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2: Top of the third inning. Dodgers are a game back of the Brewers for the best record in the National League. Milwaukee and the Mets still scoreless in the top of the third. Red Sox up 1-0 on the Marlins, bottom five. A solo homer by Mickey Gasper has accounted for the game's only run. Rays leading the Tigers 1-0 top of the fifth on an RBI single by Johnny DeLuca. Yanner Diaz, a solo home run. Dalton Varsho with an RBI single. That's given the Astros a 2-0 lead on the Yankees in the bottom of the third inning. AL West leading Rangers and the AL Central leading White Sox are scoreless in the bottom of the first inning. Former NBA player Enes Kanter Freedom banned by the Chicago Sky from Wintrust Arena. He was removed from the building by security Sunday after being involved in a verbal altercation with a Sky player in the third quarter. NFL Raiders coach Clint Kubiak didn't say much when asked about the severity of Ashton Gentry's injury. He simply said he's on the mend.
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6: Why are you laughing, Ian Fitzsimmons?
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6: I heard Mike Golick Jr. I heard him saying that he knew somebody in a fantasy league, and the punishment was that you take a laxative and you go into an escape room.
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6: What's happening in college sports might feel a little bit like a colonoscopy right now. Things are moving at lightning speed. At first, it was the Big Ten saying they're not interested in NFL players playing college football. And now it is the SEC. You're listening to Amber and Ian. We're presented to you by Progressive Insurance. Jonathan Zaslow's here.
7: Hey.
6: He's filling in for Ian tonight. Hello, Zaslow.
7: Hello.
6: You can find him at Zaslow Show. You can find me at Amber W Sports. So the SEC has now come out directly against LSU and said, forget about you, LSU, and Lane Kiffin, and the multiple players you have coming back from the NFL, and also a basketball player as well. Let's not forget about Will Wade in this equation. And SEC has said, we are passing a rule that none of this is going to go down. So here's what the SEC passed after a meeting with its conference leaders, with its AD and its commissioner. They all get together. It's a unanimous vote.
8: And this was, by the way, after just kind of like dipping its toe in the water yesterday.
6: Oh, this is after we got just the bad on you. We don't condone this. But then they didn't really condemn it.
8: It was a soft launch yesterday. Anything.
6: Yeah, it was a soft launch. You're right. It was a soft launch relationship.
8: Let's put this out.
6: Gram.
8: It means nothing.
6: Right.
8: Let's see what kind of reaction it gets.

0: Yeah, and the reaction was sort of like, well, that was a nothing burger. And so then the SEC saw what the Big Ten did, and all of a sudden the Big Ten was getting all this press coverage about how great the Big Ten was. The Big Ten has integrity. Meanwhile, I don't know what college football players were actually going back to these Big Ten schools. I don't have that information. Don't forget, this doesn't apply to every NFL player in the world or every NFL player getting cut by these teams. Obviously, it only applies to a very specific group of athletes that are trying to get their fifth year of eligibility, who graduated this past May and played 4 years in college. And the reason that we keep talking about college football in this equation is because that's what it's 1 week away. But this ain't just college football by any means. There's athletes all over the place in all sorts of sports that have filed lawsuits about this exact thing. But we have to rush over these institutions and over these conferences to go ahead and issue these statements and now make these actual rules, because we are right up against college football season. So here's what the SEC did today. After soft launching yesterday, they have hard launched today. SEC institutions are not permitted to have an athlete on its roster who has previously declared for the NFL, NBA, or WNBA draft and didn't appropriately withdraw.
1: Okay.
0: Signed a contract with an NFL or other pro football league, NBA, G League, WNBA, or affiliate.
1: Okay.
0: Or been listed on an NFL, G League, or WNBA roster.
1: Okay.
0: And then it goes on to say the commissioner is authorized to enforce this expectation with penalties against member institutions.
2: All right. So what does that mean? What does that mean in a situation like has happened at LSU now? Because you got the kid, Daquan Wright, who, you know, cleared waivers from Cleveland, and he's presumably going to join LSU. And Lane Kiffin spoke about it yesterday that, you know, hey, this isn't kid's fault. He's allowed to get recruited. We're going to recruit best players. So does this end that? Like, that's a no-go now?
0: Well, effectively, the SEC now has the power to punish LSU if they move forward with that plan. It's not just Daquan, right? They also had a D-end, I believe, who also played under Kiffin at Ole Miss, who got cut by the Saints, who was planning to come back to LSU. So for them, it right now affects multiple football players. And again, there's the basketball player as well and other sports that are involved in this thing. But for LSU specifically, yes, those two football players right now, according to now the SEC rules, are not supposed to play for LSU. Now, what do I do if I'm those football players? I'm immediately running to court, and now I'm trying to sue the SEC, and that's what's going to happen. We're about to have all four power conferences probably pass a very similar rule. It's not just going to be the Big Ten and the SEC. The Big 12 is meeting tomorrow, the athletic directors of the Big 12.
2: And the NCAA is just sitting around watching, doing nothing, just chill.
0: Well, the NCAA can't do anything. I mean, the NCAA has been sued in Louisiana, and right now there's an injunction in place against the NCAA. That lawsuit is just the NCAA. So a lot of people are confused. I'm seeing this all over the place where people think, well, how can the SEC do this when there's an injunction in place? Well, no, that case is just against the NCAA. It's not against the SEC. And so now you have to go file a separate case or try to get the SEC adjoined into that lawsuit. And that's a legal process. And what the SEC and the Big Ten know is that takes some time. And so now these kids are trying to run to court, or they will be within the next 24 hours trying to run to court, because now they have to try to sue their conference. And again, college football season, Zaslow, is a week away. You and I, for College Football Campus Tour at ESPN Radio, we're going to be in Baton Rouge, Louisiana.
2: I want to see Daquan Wright. I'm not going to get to see the star tight end for LSU, possibly.
0: Wright now has like 10 days to try to sue the SEC and get the court to take notice of it and get an injunction in the immediacy. And he also has to spend his money doing that on the lawyers, because the lawyers are about to be making even more money.
2: Lawyers love money.
0: Oh, lawyers, all right, slow down. Money. We all love money. All right.
2: Love money.
0: Lane Kiffin, he spoke yesterday. He spoke again today. This feels like Lane Kiffin, in hindsight, campaigning for the SEC not to do what the SEC just did. This was Lane Kiffin earlier today, before the SEC passed this new rule, on the Pat McAfee Show.
3: Over 100 athletes in multiple sports were cleared and said, you can go play, whether you signed pro contracts or not, whether you participated in training camps or mini camps, you are allowed to play. And that is the court order. And so I think in that, as you think back to all the different court orders of great players that were granted, whether that was Diego Pavia or now Trinidad for a 6-year, you know,

0: We followed all those. All court orders have been followed. So I think you're going to get in a really interesting situation if now, as a conference, you start to say, well, we're not going to follow this court order that's been issued. And we're going to say that these kids that the court says can go anywhere, we're going to say, no, you can't.
1: But they don't have to follow the court order, Lane, because they're not involved in that court case. And that's the power right now of being the conference. Now, what's interesting about this, Aslo, is the conferences so far have sort of used the NCAA as a buffer so that they're not the one that is always getting sued. But if the conferences are going to start taking these things in their own hand and making these rules, and especially if we see a super conference one day, that is now the institution that is going to get sued.
2: So a couple things here, Amber. When Lane Kiffin is talking about that this morning on McAfee, and then of course later on in the day we learned that the SEC is in fact, you know, joining ranks essentially with the Big Ten, you got to figure Lane Kiffin, he knew this was about to happen.
1: Yes.
2: Right? Like, there's
1: it
2: no
1: feels
2: way
1: like campaigning from him for
2: yeah
1: content.
2: Yeah, like he's getting out in front of it a little
1: yep.
2: bit. He knows they're talking, he knows this might be about to be announced, like
1: probably why he went on McAfee.
2: Yeah, like he's definitely aware of that. All right, that's the first thing that I would say. And the second thing is, how crazy is it that, I mean, you just go back and think of all the years that college football has been in existence, all right? And today, in the year 2026 of our Lord, you have college football coaches who are talking about court orders to allow players to play for them.
1: That's so good.
2: It's yeah,
1: totally
2: see,
1: good to
2: and,
1: me,
2: okay,
1: though.
2: You know what? And I got a third thing. I got a third thing that I'm going to add now. And the third thing is, I want everybody to make sure they are aware of what the rest of today's episode of Amber and Ian here on ESPN Radio is going to sound like. And it is going to sound like a woman who is having the best time. All right, the best time, because she gets to talk wall to wall now about law, about lawyer stuff, and mixing in. She's mixing in her two favorite things. That's the law and football. And that's going, those are going to collide. That's a collision course that's happening now over the next couple hours here. Just prepare yourself for someone who sounds tickled to death to be able to talk about this.
1: Sex is cool and all, but have you ever seen every show lead with sports law stuff?
2: That's right. That's
1: it's
2: right.
1: So good. And college football stuff, nonetheless. When you and I also do a college football traveling show together that kicks off in a week, it is so good. All my worlds colliding. But that might not be how everybody feels. There's a lot of frustration, obviously, right now in the landscape across college sports. So we will stick with this theme. 888-SAY-ESPN if you want to chime into the conversation here on Amber and Ian with Zaslo filling in. 888-729-3776. Coming up next, though, we are in the midst of our ESPN Radio Two-A-Days. We are going to dive into America's team. We will head to Dallas right here on ESPN Radio.
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24: Added pass rushers Rashawn Gary and Von Miller. They made moves in free agency with safety Jalen Thompson and corner Kobe Durant, and they added through the draft, notably with Caleb Downs with the number 11 overall pick. The questions still need to be answered when the games are real, but there is real optimism regarding the Cowboys' defense in 2026.
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27: Oh, Dolly. We haven't even mentioned Dolly. We'll get to that later. Dolly Parton, RIP, absolute legend. But let's talk about a legendary team in the Dallas Cowboys, certainly a legendary franchise. We're in the midst of our ESPN Radio Two-A-Days here on Amber and Ian. Jonathan Zaslow's here. He's filling in for Ian tonight. The Cowboys don't get enough attention, Zaz, so let's give them a little bit of attention. And for that, we bring in Isaiah Standback, Talking Cowboys podcast. Of course, you can catch him on Good Morning Football on NFL Network. And Isaiah, thanks for hopping on with us. We just heard it there on the in the open. Christian Parker, he takes over this defense, 34 years old, thought of as a young, sort of brilliant, innovative mind, even though he doesn't have that coordinator experience. What have you noticed so far from him and his staff? I think there's 9 coaching changes on that side of the ball.
28: Well, the number one thing that you have to talk about when referencing Coach Parker is his confidence. He's somebody who's not lacking confidence at all. He knows exactly who he is. He knows what system he comes from, and he knows the system that he wants to instill. The coaches that he brought underneath his umbrella are all about one thing, and that's just literally coaching. That's one thing that we kind of assume takes place when you get to the NFL level. But honestly, at the position level, it really isn't as effective as it should be. And these guys are really coming in with a point of emphasis of ensuring that everybody gets taught, everybody gets developed. Just because they're professional athletes doesn't mean that they should stop learning and growing. And that's exactly the responsibility that these guys are coming in and taking on. So there's an aura about him and his staff, and it's been impactful so far.
29: Isaiah, is it eerie at all how calm and organized the Dallas Cowboys seem to be this

0: preseason and training camp?
1: Man, it's a relief. I can tell you that much from covering these guys over the last 6 years. You know, we've seen, you know, drafts come and go. We've seen, you know, free agent acquisitions, trades. We've seen all the drama. We've seen everything. This is how you would hope that an organization would move, is allowing these guys to have consistency, is allowing these guys to have focus, to not have to worry about all the circus that comes around the team. There's already going to be enough of a circus that revolves around the star, some warranted, some unwarranted, but all, you know, going all to the favor of building the brand. But as much calm and consistency as you can establish within a locker room, the better our team is going to be. And now, obviously, back-to-back years with Coach Schottenheimer, majority of the offense is returning. You make a couple of additions there, and then you bring an entirely new defensive coordinator and staff with acquisitions that are all pointing in the direction that you're really trying to go get this thing. It's inspiring and it's encouraging for a lot of these guys in the locker room.
2: One of the reasons that it has been a calm offseason, though, in training camp for the Cowboys is largely because George Pickens decided to just play on the tag, and he didn't cause a lot of drama when they ended up in a contract dispute, unlike we've seen in years past from other players. So I'm curious to know, because I've also heard his role is going to be expanded in this offense. Obviously, it is a contract year for him. How is he looking, Isaiah, and do you think he's going to have an extra chip on his shoulder to prove something?
1: You know, George Pickens doesn't come across as somebody who feels as if he has to prove anything. I think that he's somebody who feels as if he's been mistitled. You know, people have always labeled him as a troublemaker, as somebody who is unemotionally intelligent or whatever it might be, right? Sporadic. But that's not him. And I don't think that he's coming at this season trying to prove people wrong. He's just being himself. He really is one of the key heartbeats on the offensive side of the ball. When you see him go out to practice, he's the energy bus. He's the guy that everybody's rallying around. He's the one that everybody's laughing, cracking jokes with. And that's just him being his natural self. That's not any asserted effort. That's just George. So when he takes the mature step to go ahead and sign the franchise tag, he understood that there's still this stigma revolving around him and his name because of his history with the Steelers. But that's slowly going away. And if he can follow up this season with even what he did last year or even remotely close to it, then he's not concerned about a payday. It's going to hit.
0: Isaiah, tell us a little bit about what you're hearing or seeing about the rookie Caleb Downs.
1: Caleb Downs, he is, just imagine Christian Parker in player form. That's exactly who Caleb Downs is. He's somebody who's very confident. He's eager to learn at all times. You see him before practice. You see him during practice working with Christian Parker and the rest of the secondary coaches. You see him after practice. You know, sometimes you get these rookies that come in and, hey, maybe the first week of training camp, these guys are staying after because they've heard that, you know, if you stay after practice and talk to the coaches, that's a good thing. It looks good and it's good for you. And then that kind of fades away to the background and they go back to what they used to do maybe in college. Not Caleb Downs. Caleb Downs is after practice until the security blows the whistle and tells him to go inside the locker room until he has to leave the field. He's learning. He's working with veterans. He's working with the receivers, trying to learn anything that he possibly can. He's like a computer that literally just downloads the moves. Something happens to him. If he loses, he downloads it, he analyzes it, and then he makes sure that it doesn't happen again. So he's always evolving, always getting better, and that's why this young man is going to be one of the better defensive backs in this league.
2: You can check out Isaiah Standback on the Talkin' Cowboys podcast. Also, of course, you can see him on Good Morning Football. Dak, last year, Isaiah had his second best, statistically speaking, year in the NFL, and it was under year one for Schottenheimer. So what does that marriage in their sophomore season together look like this year? What changes or steps forward, if any, do you expect to see?
1: Yeah, I just think that it's going to be just another evolution of the offense. I mean, I think there's this assumption that the offense is going to return to its glory from last year, and I would like to press the brakes a little bit on that because this is the NFL, and just because you have majority of your staff coming back, majority of your roster coming back on that side of the ball, it's not as easy as you would believe just to run it back. People are familiar with your schemes. People are familiar with your concepts, your blocking schemes, all those things. So coach and Dak are both going to have to continue to evolve on a week-in and week-out basis, but I would be remiss to say that he's probably more confident, obviously, running the same system, having the same language. So you can expect him to take steps forward, but it's just as easy as showing up and playing ball.
2: 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Thanks, Isaiah. We appreciate your time.
1: I appreciate y'all. Thank you.
2: I think the Cowboys are going to be good this year, Zaslo.
0: I think the Cowboys are going to be good, too, but I also think that NFC East is

0: Very unpredictable.
1: I think it's very up for grabs. And I say that including, not that I think the New York Giants are going to win the division, but
0: You're so high on the Giants.
1: No, I'm not high. It's relative, right? Like, I don't think the Giants are going to win the division. I don't even think the Giants are going to compete for the division, but I think the Giants are going to be a much improved team. I think the Giants are going to look like a serious team this year because they have a serious coach. And I think they're going to be in the mix, and I think that that makes it a really competitive division.
0: Yeah. I mean, listen, I think that they're going to be an interesting team to watch. I don't think that right now they're Cowboys or Eagles level at all. Certainly, I think it's still those two teams competing for the top of that division. But I think Dallas is going to be right there neck and neck because I think Dallas is really going to be.
1: I love when Dallas is good. I do. I know it's easy to hate them. They're super polarizing. I like when Dallas is good.
0: Yeah.
1: I think it'd be fun if Dallas were good and Dallas is able to win some playoff games. I think that's fun.
0: The Fantasy Football Marathon wraps up tonight at 11 p.m. Eastern. 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The SEC made a big statement today.
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8: Good afternoon for ONN Sports. I'm Isaiah Jacob. In college football, the Big Ten has unanimously approved a rule banning players with NFL ties from returning to the conference. That includes players who signed a pro contract, appeared on an NFL roster, or declared for the draft as an underclassman without withdrawing. The move comes after LSU added 2 former NFL players who received an extra year of eligibility through a court ruling. In the NFL, the Cleveland Browns have their starting quarterback for Game 1 of the 2026 season, and through much controversy, it's Deshaun Watson. Head coach of the Browns, Todd Monken, spoke on the difficulty of naming a starting quarterback.
9: Any decision where it's so close, both guys competing the rear ends off, I mean, it is a hard decision. It's not a hard decision to start Jared Verse at defensive end, right? That's easy, right? But that's what we're paid to do, try to put the best players on the field that give us the best chance to score points and move the ball.
8: Cleveland's next preseason game is Thursday against the Patriots, but no starters will participate. In baseball, the Guardians continued their hot streak yesterday, beating the Angels 4-2. Cleveland has now strung 5 in a row, and as it stands, holds the final wild card spot in the AL. They look to stay hot tonight against the Angels at 9:40. The Reds also in the late slate. They face the Giants at 9:45. They're coming off a 5-0 loss to San Francisco last night, but Brady Singer will be on the mound tonight for Cincy. For ONN Sports, I'm Isaiah Jacob.
10: Your Skynet overnight forecast calls for partly cloudy skies with a low of 58 degrees. For Wednesday, mostly sunny with a high of 83. Wednesday night could get some showers or thunderstorms move through the area, an overnight low of 64 degrees. For Thursday,

0: Today, mostly sunny, a high of 83. Friday, we'll have sunshine, 81, and Saturday, sunny and 82 degrees. For Skynet Weather, I'm Max Crenshaw, ESPN Radio, 1430 AM and 105.7 FM.
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5: Well, Major League Baseball, Dodgers trying to run their winning streak to 7, have Tyler Glasnow back on the hill tonight in Atlanta. He's been out since May 6th with a back issue. He's given up 3 runs on 4 hits, 6 strikeouts so far. Braves and Dodgers tied at 3, bottom of the 4th inning. Luis Lara, RBI single, has given the Brewers a 1-0 lead on the Mets, top of the 5th. Red Sox and Marlins tied at 2, bottom of the 6th inning. A two home runs for Mickey Gasper. Tigers leading the Rays 1-0, top of the 7th. Max Clark's got a 2-run homer. Yankees have taken a 3-2 lead on the Astros in the top of the 5th. Cody Bellinger with a 3-run homer. White Sox a 6-run bottom of the 1st against Jacob deGrom. They're up 6-1 on the Rangers in the top of the 5th inning. Former NBA player Enes Kanter Freedom banned by the Chicago Sky from Wintrust Arena. He was removed from the building by security Sunday after being involved in a verbal altercation with Sky point guard Natasha Cloud late in the 3rd quarter.
6: Hey, it's Rochelle Smallman, and coming up Wednesday, we continue to get you ready for the 2026 season as we go 2-a-days with the Eagles. No A.J. Brown, so what should we expect from Jalen Hurts? We'll talk about it on Unsportsmanlike, 6 a.m. Eastern, right here on ESPN Radio, ESPN2, and ESPNU.

0: down the street and the traffic starts jumping. Come on, Zaslo, sing it.
1: I gotta tell you, I've found it rather delightful, all of the nice things and outpouring of praise over the last few hours since the news of Dolly Parton's passing. Everyone has really nice things to say, and I found it sweet. I mean, obviously, it's, you know, it's sad. She was 80 years old. She lived a very full life.
0: Very full life. That, hell of
1: like,
0: a ride.
1: That's how I look at it when you're around that long. She lived a really full life. So rather than, you know, be sad about it, I like hearing all the really nice, like I saw Eminem post this really sweet tribute to Dolly Parton, and
0: I'm under the impression that she was an incredibly sweet lady.
1: Seems like it. Yeah, really seems like
0: and
1: it.
0: And very well respected and very kind to other artists, and I don't think that her ego ever got the best of her, even though she, you know, was always very out there and vocal and knew how famous she was, and she used her fame in all the right ways. She was incredibly philanthropic. She gave away something like 350 million children's books in her time. Plus, she has other charities and organizations she's always been part of and supported. She's donated tons of money over the years. She's also done really cool things. I mean, she has a theme park. You know, she has like all of Dolly's world and the cool things that she's built. And she's got such a hell of a story, Dolly Parton. She grew up with 12 kids in a 40-foot trailer in a trailer park in Tennessee. And that's how Dolly Parton grew up. No money, all of them living in the same room, sleeping in the same room in this trailer. And she quite literally went from rags to riches. She went from that to the penthouse, you know, as successful as you can get, famous, never had any of her own children, obviously still has a huge family because a lot of her siblings had kids and all of that. Never married her partner, but they were together for decades and decades, I think since she was like 20, so.

0: lifelong partner, all that sort of stuff. So it's just a really cool story, a wonderful woman, an absolute legend and icon. And as Aslo knows, because he knows country music so well, such an icon there in that industry as well. Also iconic is what's happening right now in college sports. You're listening to Amber and Ian. We're presented to you by Progressive Insurance. Aslo's filling in for Ian tonight. So the landscape of college sports, we know, is changing rapidly. Right now, it is moving at lightning speed because college football, it's a week away that we're going to get things kicked off in, for us on college football campus tour in Baton Rouge, Louisiana. Next weekend. And right now there's multiple players who spent some time on NFL teams coming back to LSU to play football in a week. And now they're not going to be allowed because the SEC today, this afternoon, passed in its bylaws a new rule that's saying you can't do that if you went and spent time on a professional team. And this doesn't just apply to football. They also made it apply to basketball, the WNBA as well. Well, the Big Ten had already done this yesterday. The Big Ten got ahead of the SEC. We know it's always a Big Ten SEC showdown, Zaslow. And the Big Ten beat them to this race. So yesterday, the Big Ten had issued a rule banning this exact thing. Here's what their rule says. The specific language, the people who are banned are underclassmen who've declared for the NFL draft and did not withdraw.
1: So it's just declaring.
0: Just declaring. Any football player. Now, if you declare and then withdraw from that declaration, then you're, I think, in the clear. But if you declare and you forget to withdraw and you don't get drafted, you're screwed. Any football player who signed a contract with a pro sports league. Mm-hmm. Pro sports league here is all-encompassing, obviously. They're trying to make sure that language doesn't just apply to the NFL. Anyone who is officially on a professional roster. So even if you didn't sign your contract, if you ever spent time on a professional roster. And the Big Ten confirms that a head coach would get suspended for half of the season if they play an NFL player. Also, there'd be an institutional fine and punitive punishment.
1: It's pretty severe.
0: I mean, that's incredibly severe. It's similar to what the SEC did. The SEC didn't outlaw the coach suspension.
1: There's an aspect of this, what's gone on over the last 24 hours, that I kind of like, which is it feels like the adults in the room have decided, Let's get our house in order. All right, this is not sustainable. This is not okay. Let's have a little bit of integrity and let's make some rules here. All right, and so the Big Ten officially did it first yesterday, and then the SEC, who did a soft launch yesterday, they dipped a toe in the water and they let the Big Ten be the real first one to come out and do something about it. Now the SEC has done something about it, and now apparently tomorrow the Big 12 going to do something about it. So after that, I guess
0: after
1: the ACC,
0: that everyone's enrolling at Clemson and FSU.
1: Yeah, maybe the ACC is dragging their feet because they figure, hey, we're going to have all the spoils here. We're going to be able to do whatever we want. So
0: Miami's about to be the big winner here. Are you sure that you're still against NFL players, if I put it in that context?
1: I mean, I'm very against it. If you try to make the NFL and you can't make the NFL, guess what? It's time to go get a job. Go get a job. Not, you don't get to go back and play more college football. You can go back to college if you want. Anyone can go back to college.
0: Well, you can also play on an NFL scout team.
1: Yeah. Right.
0: Because you still can make, being on that team in the NFL, I think you still make $250,000.
1: Yeah, if you were on the practice squad for 18 weeks or an entire season, something like 300 some odd thousand dollars that you would make.
0: A bleep ton of money when you're considering your, 6 months of the year. So there you go. You can easily do that and still make money. But here's the caveat.
1: But if not, obviously, get a job.
0: Well, 300,000, as good as that is for all the rest of the world and all the rest of us, 300,000 compared to the 3 million you could get at NIL at LSU or whatever it is, 1 million, whatever it is that the Daquan Wrights of the world are getting.
1: Okay, so hold on a second.
0: That's why they're going back to college.
1: All right, so hold on a second. Now, I'm legitimately asking this. I don't have the answer to it. A player like Daquan Wright, You're telling me he's going to make something like $3 million?
0: I don't know that. I'm just throwing stuff out because I said $300,000, so I was making the millions work, just carrying the three over. I do not know that. I would think that would be high for a Daquan, right?
1: Because
0: I think he led the FBS in receptions as the fourth, not led them, but he was a top five player in FBS receptions as a tight end last season. So,

0: Oh, this is a very good player that we're talking about.
1: Okay, because I would just venture to guess a player who is not going to make an NFL team, or it's looking like they're not going to make an NFL team. That guy's not going to be some big star in college where he's going to make a ton of NIL money for going back for a fifth year.
0: Well, first of all, there are, especially at the quarterback position, we know that. And quarterback's now we're not
1: different.
0: Seeing that. Now we're not seeing that.
1: But let me also add.
0: But that's interesting.
1: But let me also add, quarterback's different. There are plenty of fifth-year quarterbacks who are really good players.
0: Really good, who aren't going to make it in the NFL.
1: But you're not going to have a quarterback who's going back to college to play his fifth year and re-enroll in the school a week before the season opens. Like, that's right.
0: That would not be reasonable. That would be very difficult for that quarterback. But, yeah, I think with a player like Daquan Wright, he asked the Browns to waive him.
1: Yeah.
0: He asked for that.
1: I would assume because he felt he doesn't have a great chance of making the team. Because if you have a chance of making the team, you're going to stay.
0: I'm guessing, but I believe he's the only one that we've heard about that was asking for it. I think all these other ones that we're hearing about and talking about were getting cut. It wasn't
1: their choice. Well, my guess also is Lane Kiffin told him, hey, listen, I got a spot for you here.
0: I think that's what happened.
1: Yeah.
0: And so, yeah, and we're,
1: you,
0: and so, yes, we're talking a lot
1: we need
0: of money.
1: You to join us now. Like, that's what happened.
0: Yeah. 888-SAY-ESPN, if you want to chime into the show. Justin has been patient. He's calling us from Tennessee. Hey, Justin, go ahead.
2: Hey, thanks for taking my call. We were talking about some of the things here just a minute ago. I'm concerned about the academic eligibility, and don't they have to be enrolled as a student to participate?
0: Yeah.
2: And isn't it a little late to enroll in college?
0: Yeah, well, and it's funny because, and thanks for the call, Justin, classes started at LSU this week. So they're already missing classes in order to go ahead and do this. And so now you have for the Daquan Wrights of the world, and it wasn't just him. There's a linebacker, I'm forgetting his name, who'd gotten cut by the Saints. He was also coming back to LSU to play football. So it was two players that were coming back to LSU to play football who had both played at Ole Miss under Lane Kiffin. Now both of them are sort of in no man's land because did they just re-enroll at LSU? And so you're missing, you know, the first few days of classes, and then are you enrolled SEC just comes out and now they pass a rule that LSU can't even have? And so now you're running to the court to try to sue the SEC, and you're going to have to try to get an injunction there with the SEC. That's a process. And again, the first game, and the SEC knows that's a process, by the way. Its conferences are very well aware that they're going to get sued, but also this is a long process. And so I think they're banking on that. But the first game is a week away in Baton Rouge. And to Justin's point, there is an academic component. I know we laugh at it. I know Matt Leinart was taking ballroom dancing his last year, so this isn't something that just started now. It's always been a bit of a laughable component to college football for these high-profile players who have NFL aspirations, but it is a thing.
1: I mean, did Lane Kiffin just screw this kid where, you know, he was still on an NFL roster? Maybe he wasn't going to make it. I don't know. But he was still on an NFL roster. He asked to be waived, clears waivers, transfer portal, wants to go to LSU now. And unless Lane Kiffin decides to go rogue, the SEC is not going to allow him to play.
0: Right. Well, it's an interesting. The Lane Kiffin angle of this is interesting. Boy, is that an unlikable athletic department at LSU.
1: Oh, I mean, Amber, between the football coach, the men's, and the women's basketball coach. Give me a break.
0: Give me a break. So let's stick with the Lane Kiffin conversation. It is wild. 888-SAY-ESPN. John, I see you. Hang on for me. Coming up next, Lane Kiffin continues to look like the biggest villain in college football. Who do you blame more? Lane Kiffin, LSU, or the NCAA for creating this situation? We'll talk about it right here on ESPN Radio.
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1: Good afternoon for ONN Sports. I'm Isaiah Jacob. In college football, the Big Ten has unanimously approved a rule banning players with NFL ties from returning to the conference. That includes players who signed a pro contract, appeared on an NFL roster, or declared for the draft as an underclassman without withdrawing. The move comes after LSU added two former NFL players who received an extra year of eligibility through a court ruling. In the NFL, the Cleveland Browns have their starting quarterback for Game 1 of the 2026 season, and through much controversy, it's Deshaun Watson. Head coach of the Browns, Todd Monken, spoke on the difficulty of naming a starting quarterback.
2: Any decision where it's so close, both guys competing the rear ends off, I mean, it is a hard decision. It's not a hard decision to start Jared Verse at defensive end, right? That's easy, right? But it's what we're paid to do, try to put the best players on the field that give us the best chance to score points and move the ball.
1: Cleveland's next preseason game is Thursday against the Patriots, but no starters will participate. In baseball, the Guardians continued their hot streak yesterday, beating the Angels 4-2. Cleveland has now strung five in a row, and as it stands, holds the final wild card spot in the AL. They look to stay hot tonight against the Angels at 9:40. The Reds also in the late slate. They face the Giants at 9:45. They're coming off a 5-0 loss to San Francisco last night, but Brady Singer will be on the mound tonight for Cincy. For ONN Sports, I'm Isaiah Jacob.
3: Your Skynet overnight forecast calls for partly cloudy skies with a low of 58 degrees. For Wednesday, mostly sunny with a high of 83. Wednesday night could get some showers or thunderstorms move through the area, an overnight low of 64 degrees. For Thursday, mostly sunny, a high of 83. Friday, we'll have sunshine, 81, and Saturday, sunny and 82 degrees. For Skynet weather, I'm Max Crenshaw, ESPN Radio, 1430 AM and 105.7 FM.
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0: 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This is Dolly's best song.
1: I was going to say, this is Dolly. I didn't know.
0: Yeah, this is Dolly Parton. This is her best.
2: Jolene, Jolene, Jolene. Please don't take him just because you...
0: R.I.P. to Dolly Parton, passed away at 80 years young. We heard that news today from her family. Her nephew announced it on her social media accounts. You're listening to Amber and Ian. Jonathan Zaslow is here. He's filling in for Ian tonight. At Zaslow Show is how you find him. At Amber W Sports is how you find me. We've been unpacking what's happening right now in college sports. The SEC today passed a rule that no former professional athletes, nobody who's gone to the NFL, ever been on an NFL roster. That also includes the NBA, the G League, the WNBA, and beyond. None of them can come back to college.
1: So they passed it unanimously. I wonder if going into the meeting, there was anyone who was going to, like, who was going to vote against it. And then once it's like, all right, 10, 11, 12, all right, I'm not going to be the one. I'm going to be the one that stands in the way of
0: this.
1: Was
0: the LSU AD not in that room? Because you have two college football players or two NFL football players going back to the football team. You have a very high profile basketball player.
1: I mean, it was 16-0. Are there 16 teams in the SEC?
0: 16-0.
1: It was the voting was 16
0: yeah.
1: nothing. Are
0: and
1: there
0: it
1: 16
0: was the
1: teams?
0: ADs, right? It was all the ADs.
1: It was
0: as eight, I understand.
1: I think it was
0: it.
1: ADs and presidents slash
0: okay,
1: chancellors.
0: So somebody was there representing LSU, right? I don't know.
1: Yeah,
0: we'll look that up.
1: So.
0: We will find out that information.
1: But that's 16 SEC teams. There's 16 teams in the SEC.
0: Yeah, but I don't know. Maybe it wasn't the actual athletic director, but the president.

0: president would certainly still.
1: All right, but still, like that president, let's say it was the president for the SEC who's voting, that it's not the AD. At some point throughout this mess over the last few days, if the president felt this way, he would go to the AD and be like, yo, this is not what we're about here.
0: I don't know. But yeah, it passed unanimously, according to Pete Thamel. So that is the rule right now in the SEC. The Big Ten passed a very similar rule yesterday. There are now a lot of lawyers, like Darren Heitner, pointing out something. Darren Heitner is an NIL lawyer. He represents tons and tons of college athletes with all sorts of NIL matters. He tweeted out that, and this is, of course, his vantage point. Now, keep in mind, he represents athletes, right? But Darren's great. And he tweeted out the TRO in Louisiana.
1: Temporary restraining order for those that aren't in the business.
0: You're in the business, so you know. Yeah, the restraining order in Louisiana does not stop at the NCAA. He goes on to argue, because in the wording of the TRO in Louisiana, which is what is allowing these players that are part of that lawsuit to go back to college because of this restraining order against the NCAA. That case is against the NCAA, not against the SEC. But Darren is saying that the wording in that temporary restraining order expressly reaches, quote, all persons acting in concert or participation with the NCAA. And so he goes on to argue that, of course, the SEC is acting in concert and participation with, because it's quite literally a conference that participates in the NCAA. And so then if you follow that logic stream, then you can go as far as saying, if a judge agrees with that in Louisiana, then that judge could find the NCAA in contempt of court because of what the SEC did today. And I've seen Pete Thamel also point that out.
1: Don't you have to go spend the night in jail if you're in contempt of court?
0: Sometimes, yes.
1: So who reps the NCAA?
0: It can also just cost you a lot of money.
1: I mean, is it like in hockey where you have a bench minor, so somebody's got to go serve it. They pick, you know, a guy who doesn't penalty kill. You go sit there for 2 minutes. Like, does the NCAA have to pick someone? Hey, listen, go spend the night in jail. I'm sorry, we're in contempt.
0: No, I'm not sure that that's how it would work here, but that would be amusing if that's how it did work. But certainly it can cost a lot of money, and obviously it can also make this entire process far more interesting. So again, that lawsuit is not against the SEC. That lawsuit is only against the NCAA. The argument on the other side of what Darren's saying is if you were a lawyer representing the SEC, you'd be saying we're not part of this lawsuit, we're not subject to this lawsuit, and that the Louisiana state court judge did not have the power or authority to prevent us from making our own laws under our bylaws that don't contradict with anything that we're in the power and rights to do because of some lawsuit that has nothing to do with us that we're not a party. And that would be the argument on the other side.
1: I think if the NCAA is found in contempt, the president of the NCAA, Charlie Baker, should have to spend a night in jail.
0: You want Charlie Baker in prison after all of this. Yeah. So that is the landscape of everything that's happening right now. 888-SAY-ESPN, if you want to chime into the conversation here on Amber and Ian. And it begs the question, who looks like they're more to blame here? LSU has certainly been made out to be the villain amongst all of this. And that's easy to do, okay, Zazzle? But you do have to keep in mind, before these rules from the SEC and the Big Ten, because there will be lawsuits because of these rules, but before that, there were more than 18 eligibility lawsuits filed in 15 different states. It was 150 athletes that were being represented in state and federal courts across the United States. All athletes that are part of that 2022 entering class who graduated this past year, who were looking then for a fifth year of eligibility after playing 4 years in sports. So certainly not just an LSU thing, even though those became the most high profile of the student athletes that we keep talking about. So is it Lane Kiffin that is the villain here?
1: I think it's easy for people on the outside to point at Lane Kiffin because he's super controversial. And it's like, okay, of course Lane Kiffin is at the center of it. And of course Lane Kiffin's going to be the first coach to publicly come out and say, yeah, like somebody's going to recruit him, so might as well be us. I'm trying to, you know, get the best football players here at LSU. It's really easy to point the finger at Lane Kiffin, but he just so happens to be the guy who was front and center.

0: Mm-hmm. Yeah, and also the most high profile of the coaches and the players that we're right now dealing with. 888 to ESPN. John has been very patient. John's calling us from Virginia. Hey, John, thanks for the call. Go ahead.
1: All right, thank y'all. I'm going to be very controversial on this one. I totally don't think there's nothing wrong with this process. I think college is supposed to prepare you for a job, and if you go and do this, you don't get that job, go back to college and make yourself better. If you say anybody that's making this incorrect, I would say it's the NFL, to be honest with you. Almost every other professional league has invested in a minor league system of some sort of development system. NFL is using college as their development system, so why can't you go back to your development system? I'm going to be out on that.
0: Thanks, John. I mean, he brings up a good point that the NFL uses college football as a development system. But also, we have seen guys go to the G League and then go back to college. I mean, that's a thing that's actively happening. So this isn't just a football thing. I want to be clear on that.
2: Right. The other major sports here in North America all have, you know, their version of minor leagues. But you can't even do it in football with it being such a violent sport. You can't lend your body to a developmental system to then go to, like, I don't even think the NFL would want that. The NFL wouldn't want to waste your years of a healthy body in some developmental system.
0: Well, also, and right now they have a free one. So it works out pretty well for them. They don't have to be the ones paying these athletes in the developmental system. Coming up, your calls, we'll get to them right here on Amber and Ian with Zaslow filling in for Ian tonight.
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2: From a back issue that sidelined him for over 3 months, 3 runs, 6 hits, 7 Ks. Mickey Gasper with a pair of solo home runs for the Red Sox. Boston and Miami tied at 2, top of the 8th inning. A 2-run home run for Max Clark. Tigers up 4-1 on the AL East leading Rays. They're in the top of the 8th inning. Luis Garcia Jr., solo home run. That's up the Yankees lead to 5-3 on the Astros in the top of the 6th. Luis Robert Jr., go-ahead solo shot. Mets leading the Brewers 2-1, bottom 6. AL Central leading White Sox with a 6-1 lead on the AL West leading Rangers. They're in the bottom of the 4th inning. 2 RBI apiece for Tristan Peters and Brenton Doyle. Kinley Rasmus broke the record for most total hits by a girl at the Little League World Series with her 5th of the tournament today. She and her Phoenix City, Alabama team beat Tacoma, Washington 4-2. Kinley is the daughter of former Major League pitcher Corey Rasmus.
3: Hey, it's Rochelle Smallman, and coming up Wednesday, we continue to get you ready for the 2026 season as we go 2-a-days with the Eagles. No A.J. Brown, so what should we expect from Jalen Hurts? We'll talk about it on Unsportsmanlike, 6 a.m. Eastern, right here on ESPN Radio, ESPN 2, and ESPNU.
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7: The NCAA finds itself in a mess. The SEC and the Big Ten are trying to clean it up, but things, frankly, are about to get even messier. You're listening to Amber and Ian. Jonathan Zaslow is here. He's been helping me unpack all of this. He's filling in for Ian tonight. At Zaslow Show is how you find him. At Amber W Sports is how you find me. We are presented to you by Progressive Insurance. You can always chime into the show at 888-SAY-ESPN. If you missed it, the SEC today, they passed a rule unanimously that NFL players, people who had spent time on professional rosters, G League players, WNBA players, and beyond, they cannot come back to college. The Big Ten passed a similar rule yesterday. We know that's in the landscape of these athletes from the 2022 class. These athletes, these student athletes that entered school in 2022, graduated this past May. They had 4 years of eligibility, and now all athletes after them get 5 years of eligibility. And because of that, they all wanted a 5th year. They run to the courts, they sue. And this is the landscape now that we're living in because there's been a lot of lawsuits in a lot of different courts around the country. Some of them wins for the NCAA, some of them losses for the NCAA. And so you did have in those court cases students coming back, trying to enroll in classes after spending time on NFL rosters, after catching passes in the preseason. And the SEC and Big Ten so far have said, nah, player, you're not doing that. We were done with you.
8: Amber,
7: you left.
8: Amber,
7: you can't come back.
8: Amber, if someone from 20 years ago was transported forward in time, do I need to explain how time travel works here? Are you good? You're all right?
7: No, I think I'm okay.
8: If someone 20 years ago, if they are transported in time to today, and they saw this headline right here on ESPN.com. Big Ten officials ban NFL players from return.
7: It would have seemed so stupid. Well, it just would have seemed stupid. It would have seemed very unnecessary because 20 years ago, you couldn't even transfer schools unless you had your coach's approval and you were sitting out for a year if you did it.
8: Yeah,
7: it's
8: your
7: so
8: coach,
7: crazy.
8: You had to go to your coach. Forget that you had to sit out for a year. You had to go to your coach. Pretty please, can I go to a different school?
7: Right.
8: And now, hey, you can play in the NFL.
7: And now you can transfer 5 times in 5 years if you want. And you can go, apparently, maybe go to the NFL and come back. That's the world that we're living in. So we're unpacking it all. 888-SAY-ESPN. If you want to chime into the show, that's what Mike is doing. He's calling from Pittsburgh. Hey, Mike, what's up?
9: Here's Stephen Vogt as the Guardians look for win number 6 in a row tonight here at Angel Stadium in Anaheim. And

0: 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That's coming up on Guardians Warm Up.
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0: evening, everyone. Welcome to the Bet365 Guardians warm-up show tonight from Angels Stadium, Anaheim, California. The Guardians and the Los Angeles Angels meeting in Game 2 of this three-game series. Jim Rosenhaus along with you about a half hour prior to tonight's first pitch. Guardians a winner in the series opener last night. Back to the 500 mark and now just 2.5 back of the front-running White Sox in the American League Central Division. They'll look to keep it rolling against an Angels ball club that is in fourth place in the AL West, 28 games under the 500 mark. Stay with us. We'll have more to come after this.
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0: Welcome back to the Bet365 Guardians warm-up show. Guardians in Anaheim to play the Angels once again tonight. And pitching has been dominant over the last week for Cleveland, specifically part of this five-game win streak. The ERA as a team the last week, 1.71. That is the best in all of Major League Baseball. Part of that, Tanner Bibee, a win his last time out. We'll talk to him about it after this.
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6: Let's check out the numbers tonight as the Guardians continue to roll. They're the favorite again. They're minus 140, and the total is 7. And speak of rolling, we continue to do that here. 8 straight winners. We go for 9 in a row tonight and going to go to Big Rig, Gavin Williams. With the strikeout prop, we're going to go over 7.5 Ks. Now, Williams has 10-plus strikeouts in 5 straight games against bottom 15 walk rate teams, just like the Angels. And he's averaging 8.5 strikeouts this year in road games against top 18 strikeout rate teams like the Angels. And this line is just 7.5. I like Gavin Williams over 7.5 Ks. That'll be my play of the day. 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
2: Welcome back to Guardians Warm-Up. Tanner Bibee's joining us, coming off a win in his last start over the weekend in Denver. And Tanner, let's start right there. How are you feeling a couple of days after that when Denver can really lock some guys up, whether they're position players or pitchers?
3: I mean, yeah. I mean, obviously, Denver brings a lot of challenges of, obviously, when you're on the mound, the profiles change a little bit. Obviously, the ball flies a little more. But obviously, something that a lot of people don't talk about is, like, the recovery aspect of it, where you sleep worse. You obviously, you get tired a lot faster. So it's just it brings a lot of different challenges that you're not used to. But now that we're out of there and at sea level, it's a lot better.
2: Do you do anything different to make sure you're ready to go for your next start?
3: I think it was just kind of a hyper-awareness of what the environment was going to do to the arsenal, pretty much. Kind of going into that, I knew the sinker wasn't really going to catch as much. And you obviously knew that, like, the fastball wasn't going to catch as much going up either. Everything just kind of like shrinks towards the center if you're looking at like a plot point thing, and I think that was just the main thing that you had to prepare for.
2: You get out of there with your 16th quality start, and it just seems like you've figured out how to be consistent as you've gotten deeper into your career. And when you look at this season, how it's going so far, do you feel that you've gotten to a point where you can really manage games now and be consistent?
3: Yeah, I mean, I feel like especially when you're trying to find like a consistent base almost throughout the year. I mean, obviously, when you're able to, I mean, go deep into games and give up three or less, I mean, the main point of the starter's job is to keep your team in the game. And I feel like that's what quality starts say. Obviously, I think it can be better, but I think to have it as a base is definitely a good starting point.
2: And you're compiling innings again, and you've been that pitcher for this team to put innings together, and at the end of the year you look up, you'll have a lot of them. How important is that to you in terms of what it not only means for you but the team as well?
3: Yeah, I mean, I feel like it's a big thing. I mean, I feel like they always say, like, best ability is availability. And obviously, I mean, through a season that goes through more than half the year, I mean, it's important to stay healthy. And I mean, no one wants to be hurt, so, and I want to contribute to the team. So it's one of those things that I want to stay healthy and I want to be out there and help the guys win.
2: The team's right there as we get closer to the last month of the season. You've been through these before, and it seems like every year they're right where they want to be or close to it. What is it about this year's team that you feel is hitting its stride right now and has a good chance to do some damage here?
3: I think we're a pretty complimentary and a super talented team. I mean, obviously, I think on the hitter side, we have a lot of young guys. I mean, DeLauder, Baz, and even like Joe has never really been through a playoff push before. I mean, I don't know, maybe he has a little bit, but like to go into like middle of September and still be in it, I feel like he hasn't really done that too much. So among many other people, but I feel like everyone's just kind of gotten a little comfortable with what their role is. And I think we have a lot of pitchers that, I mean, we've kept this relative same pitching staff for a good portion of my 4 years. So I think we've been through it a lot, and I think it's just our job to keep doing what we're doing.
2: We're here in Anaheim, not too far from home. You won't pitch this time around. I know you've had some fun pitching here before. Is it okay, though, sometimes to have that series off where you can just do your thing and get ready for your next start but not have the pressure of that starting assignment?
3: Yeah, definitely. I'm actually really excited not to start here this time. One last time did not go well. And also, it's just nice to have a couple days at home and not have to juggle seeing all, like, friends and family and also having to pitch. So, but I mean, this will be the first time, so it'll be nice to watch Parker, Gavin, Jelly throw against these guys, and hopefully we come out of here with two or three wins.
2: Well, enjoy the time while you're home. Thank you for coming by.
3: Thanks, Rosie.
2: Now, this is Tanner Bibee, Guardian starting pitcher. Another win on Saturday over in Denver. Stay tuned. More to come after this.
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3: 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We are in sunny Southern California, where the temperatures are on the rise once again. 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
4: A few clouds around through the overnight with temperatures falling back to near 60 degrees. Into Wednesday, we'll keep a mix of sun and clouds. We will have southwest winds that'll help boost our temperatures close to 80 degrees through the afternoon. We'll stay dry through the daylight hours. In the 3 News Weather Center, I'm meteorologist Jessica Van Meter.
3: Another hot one tonight here in Anaheim, and the Guardians trying to stay hot. We'll talk about it with manager Stephen Vogt next on the KeyBank Managers Show.
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3: Welcome back to Guardians Warm Up. It's the KeyBank Manager Show with Guardians manager Stephen Vogt as the Guardians look to keep it rolling here on this road swing. Another win last night. And Voter, I know you're always trying to figure out ways to win games and get certain facets of the club going in a positive direction, but it seems like from day one, starting pitching has been that backbone for this club, and we saw it again last night. And how big an advantage can that be for a team that feels so confident about their starting pitching?
9: I mean, it's huge, and I think starting pitching gives you a chance to win every night. That's the design of it, right? And Parker was some kind of special again last night. It's incredible what he's been doing all year, and gave us a great chance to win and got some timely hitting. And Austin Hedges with an opposite field two-run homer to kind of break it open, and just a really well-played game by us again last night.
3: We'll get to Hedgie in a minute because he's having just a tremendous year. But getting back to Parker Messick, and I

0: know it is certainly not top of mind for you, but we talk about it during the game. A clear candidate for American League Rookie of the Year. Obviously, there's the position player side of it, pitcher side of it. What makes him one of the best rookies in baseball?
1: I think just the consistency. I think you look at what Parker has done since day one of this year, his first start in LA. He really hasn't wavered. I mean, it's been incredible to watch somebody in their first full season. Obviously, he's never thrown this much. He's never thrown this regularly. So to just see what he's doing in late August and the consistency at which he gives us a chance to win every time out, I definitely think he should be in contention, if not the clear-cut favorite. But again, I'm a little bit biased here, but it's just been a really special year to see what he's doing.
0: All right, back to special years and Austin Hedges. Perhaps a career year at the plate, certainly one of his best with Cleveland. 34 years of age, and the amount of time he has in the major leagues, difficult to change. What has he done that's allowed him to have this success at this age?
1: He knows who he is, and he is staying diligent to a plan, and he's, you know, it's as simple as that. It really is. The best hitters in the world stay diligent to their plan, and they don't waver from it, and Austin has not wavered from his plan at any point this year, and so we're seeing a much more consistent hitter. He's always had the ability to hit. He's always been, you know, very talented, but just being able to stick to a plan has really helped him.
0: You played into your 30s. How hard is it to do that, though, at this stage of his career?
1: It's all the more important. It's extremely hard, and when you get on the other side of 32, 33, your body starts to tell you, hey, we're slowing down, but Austin's not doing that. And, you know, to his credit, he keeps himself ready to play, and you know, we try to get him in there as often as we can, but while also not running him into the ground, and try to keep him as fresh as possible. But all the credit goes to him. He's put in a lot of work at this.
0: Game two with the Angels here tonight. Chase DeLauter not in the starting lineup. How's he doing?
1: He's doing better. Again, similar to what we were dealing with against the Giants a week ago with the, you know, hamstring tightness. When we have to be smart. Again, Chase has been such a huge part of our team, and he's been healthy majority of the year. And so we have to be careful that we don't do something to jeopardize that. He's feeling better each day, and so we're hoping he can get back in the lineup soon.
0: How good has he been at communicating with you and the training staff to stay on the field and maybe when to back off?
1: He has been incredible. I mean, it's one thing to sit down at spring training and say, hey, you need to talk to us about how you're feeling. You need to tell us what's going on. But our medical staff has stayed on top of this, and Chase has been an unbelievable communicator. I mean, you know, this is real. It's not just, you know, make-believe. He wants to be in there. We want him to be in there. But, again, we have to do what's right, and that's, we got to slow play this a little bit and make sure that he's 100% when he's ready to go.
0: And circling back to starting pitching, you like them all for different reasons. Why do you like the night that Gavin Williams is on the mound?
1: I mean, he's just been so consistent as well and given us a chance to win. The way that he's just been punching people out and efficiently, and you know you're going to have an opportunity to win every time Gavin takes the ball, because he's going to go out there and compete, and he's going to fill up the strike zone and get some swing and miss. So looking forward to watching him throw again tonight.
0: That is Guardians manager Stephen Vogt, the KeyBank Manager Show. Stay tuned. 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
1: 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He'll be opposed by right-hander Walbert Urania, who's 8-9 with an earned run average of 2.80, one of the best young arms in the game going against the Guardians tonight. That's your pitching matchup. 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Stay tuned. 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
1: Good evening once again, everyone. Welcome back to Angel Stadium in Anaheim. Guardians and the Angels getting ready for Game 2 of this three-game series. Time now for the starting lineups. First for the Guardians and manager Stephen Vogt leading things off. Stephen Kwan, the designated hitter. Travis Bezzana, the second baseman, bats second. Jose Ramirez at third base will bat third with Joe Adell in right field hitting cleanup. Nathaniel Lowe, the first baseman, bats fifth. Angel Martinez in left field hits sixth. Patrick Bailey does the catching. He'll bat seventh. Petey Halpin in center field hits eighth. And batting ninth, the shortstop, Brian Rocchio, with Gavin Williams on the mound. Now for the Angels and manager Kurt Suzuki. Leading things off, Zach Neto, the shortstop. Mike Trout in center field bats second. Moises Ballesteros does the catching. He'll hit third. Vaughn Grissom at first base bats cleanup. Josh Lowe, the right fielder, hits fifth. Christian Moore at second base bats sixth. Gustavo Campero is the left fielder hitting seventh. Denzer Guzman is the third baseman batting eighth. And Adam Frazier, the designated hitter, bats ninth. On the mound, Walbert Urania, a right-hander. Those are your starting lineups. Now stay tuned. When we return, it's tonight's first pitch on the Cleveland Clinic Radio Network.
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0: Good evening, everyone. Welcome to Cleveland Guardians Baseball Tonight from Angels Stadium in Anaheim, California. It's the Guardians and the Los Angeles Angels in Game 2 of this three-game series. Jim Rosenhaus along with you. Tom Hamilton with the road trip off. Hammy joins us when the team returns home on Friday night to open up a big homestand against the Kansas City Royals. And filling in for Tom in Anaheim on this portion of the trip, on loan from Guardians Television, Chris Jimenez. And Chris, always good to see you. And you catch the Guardians again at a time where they're playing arguably their best baseball of the season.
1: It's been really great to see, much needed on that front as well.

0: Well, I'm just excited that this offense is finally starting to click on all cylinders right at the right time. The pitching's always carried the load. Now this offense is starting to catch up, and I think we're ready for maybe a fun September, if you get my drift.
1: Boy, and you talk about that offense, and the acquisitions at the trade deadline have been tremendous.
0: They certainly have. Nathaniel Lowe, not only defensively at first base, but just gives you a quality professional at-bat at the plate. And then, of course, we got Joe Adell, who can hit the ball out of Yellowstone National Park, let alone any ballpark in Major League Baseball. He's been as advertised. Both these guys have fit seamlessly into the clubhouse. And then, of course, Foster Griffin. We can't forget Foster Griffin. Just because he's a pitcher in this situation, he's done a fantastic job as well and really lengthened out this starting rotation for us as well.
1: And speaking of pitching, we could have an outstanding pitching matchup here tonight. The records coming in would indicate as such. Gavin Williams for the Guardians, of course, but Walbert Urania on the mound for Los Angeles, having an outstanding rookie season.
0: Yes, he really is. It is high octane. It's 100 plus miles an hour. He sits around 98. We'll run it up to 102, and I've even seen 103 on here before, but the changeup is his go-to pitch. He'll throw it in any count, in any situation. Extremely confident young man. You got to get him up in the strike zone because he wants to utilize that ball on the ground with the sinker at 100 plus miles an hour.
1: Well, he has led his team out on the field here at Angels Stadium. Big ballpark, seats better than 45,000 with the year that the Angels have had this season, and it's the second worst record in the American League. The crowds are down here toward the end of the season, but again, a ballpark with some tradition to it dating back to when it opened in 1966. Down the lines here, 330 in left field, 350 to dead left, and then to the left center deep alley, 389. 396 to dead center, 365 to right center, and down in the corner in right field, again, 350. And the low walls are in the corners here, only 5 feet high near the foul poles, and then 8 feet high the rest of the way around. And, Chris, something we saw last night, the ball will carry here the first inning or so, but after that, you really have to crush one to get one out.
0: Yeah, if Christian Moore did not get that ball out last night in the ninth inning off Cade Smith, I don't know what ball may have left this ballpark at that point. I was watching guys take batting practice today, and they were just flicking balls out of here. So there is something to what you're talking about. Call it the marine layer. Just call it a little bit thicker air tonight. You hope you do your damage early, because trying to hit the ball out of the ballpark here later in the game could be a struggle.
1: Could be a different story the day game. But night baseball tonight. Umpiring crew, Doug Eddings, the crew chief behind home plate. Mike Malinsky, the first base umpire. Emil Jimenez is the second base umpire. And Gabe Morales is around at third. The Guardians coming in, winners of five in a row, as they are back to the 500 mark coming in. And as we speak, 2.5 back of the front-running White Sox in the AL Central. And if the season ended right now, Cleveland would have the third and final wild card spot and a postseason berth in October. All right, we're set for baseball on a good baseball night here in Southern California. Hot once again, but clear skies, barely a cloud in the sky, and very little breeze to speak of, maybe blowing out just a little bit, but not much. Stephen Kwan to lead things off against Walbert Urania, the right-hander, ready to go. And here's the first pitch of tonight's game, and it's downstairs for ball one.
0: And 99 miles an hour.
1: 87 degrees at game time here in Anaheim. Next pitch, and that's on the inside corner for a strike. 97
0: that
1: time.
0: He must be getting tired. Yeah, I was going to say 97 now. Again, this young man, an electric arm. Has really worked on the breaking ball this year, but the changeup, once again, just that go-to pitch.
1: Here's his pitch to Kwan, who swings and lines it foul out of play off to the left. So the count now 1-2 on Stephen Kwan, who continues to sizzle. Two more hits last night, batting 357 since July the 1st, on base 457. Here's the pitch to him. Swung on, slapped to the left side, base hit into left field. It is like clockwork now for Stephen Kwan, opening the game with a single to the opposite field.
0: Yeah, you just wonder when teams are going to start to catch on that's what Stephen Kwan is trying to do, especially with two strikes. Allow that baseball to travel, utilize those hands. We talked about it last night, how much more confident he feels in not only catching the ball deep, but staying on top of the baseball.
1: So an early base runner for the Guardians. Travis

0: Bezzano will step in. Bezzano in the number two hole tonight, playing second base. The pitch to him, low and outside for ball one. Bezzano with a night off last night as Stephen Vogt's trying to get some players off their feet when he can after that weekend in Colorado in the high altitude, and just respecting that time of year as well. Here comes the 1-0 pitch from Ureña, and it's outside for a ball. That time the changeup at 93.
1: I want to talk about and just add on what you were talking about, getting guys' days off their feet. I think it's great to see Jose Ramirez in the lineup playing defense again today.
0: Here's the pitch to Bezzano in there for a strike.
1: Especially after that altitude trip, you know, just having a chance to talk to a few of the guys in the dugout here the last couple of days, how much it really does affect them. It's amazing that a little altitude can do some damage.
0: Next pitch to Bezzano, swing and a miss. Counts now 2-2 on Travis Bezzano. Well, that's the hard part. You play the games in Denver, and that's a challenge. But it's what happens after that, too, that can linger for a while. No score in this one. Top half of the first. Here's the pitch. And it's called strike three on the outside corner. And Bezzano does not agree. He's going to challenge early. And let's see how this one goes. The ABS says it's a ball. Good
2: pitch. Challenge. A ball. Cleveland still has two challenges.
1: Well, Trav was very adamant as soon as Doug Eddings raised his hands that he turned around and immediately tapped the helmet on that. Had a pretty good feel, and he was correct.
0: So the count now 3-2. Long set, now the pitch. Quan bluffed, and the pitch is outside for ball four. It's a walk. First two hitters reach base. First and second for Jose Ramirez.
1: Well, we saw Stephen Kwan be very aggressive, at least on the bluff side of things there at first base. You know, even with Jose Ramirez up, don't be surprised to potentially see a double steal with Ballesteros behind the plate tonight. Not known for his throwing capabilities.
0: Here's the pitch to Ramirez. Is swung on and fouled off. Third base side, out of play. Jose batting 235 coming in with 10 home runs, 39 driven in. Still looking for that first home run since his return from a five-week stay on the injured list with the hamate surgery. The 0-1, low and outside for a ball. 100 miles an hour with sink.
1: It is as much fun to catch as it is to try to hit that, I can tell you that for sure. Just a power arm.
0: The 1-1 pitch swung on, and that's blooped foul beyond the dugout on the third base side. It's the Angels dugout. Let's get you that Angels defense here in the top half of the first inning. In left field, Gustavo Campero, Mike Trout in center, Josh Lowe around in right. Here comes the pitch on a 1-2 count to Ramirez. Swing and a miss. Ramirez down on strikes, tried to fight the changeup and was out front.
1: That was a good one, too. Dropped straight down at 94 miles an hour. Miranda did a great job of getting on top of that changeup, working that thing straight down. Hard to believe a 94-mile-an-hour changeup can be considered a changeup, but I guess when you got 103 in the tank, that works.
0: Joe Adell will take his hacks. Here's the pitch, and it's swung on and chopped foul at home plate for strike one. Adell in his return to Anaheim last night, first at-bat. A great reception. A lot of the fans standing here for him for what he has done as an Angel over the years. First time back for him. Here comes the 0-1. Swung on. There's a chopper to third. Scooped up. No. Foul ball. Foul ball as that one just clipped the foot of Joe Adell.
1: Might be the only place on his left foot, Rosie, that doesn't have a pad on it right now. And the ball somehow found a way off the very tip of his toe, as he does have a pad off the front of his foot, but just doesn't quite go down far enough.
0: Yeah, from the knee on down, that's from that foul ball off his knee.

0: shin guard.
1: Yeah. Here comes the 0-2 pitch to Adele. Swung on, ground ball to third, fair ball. Grabbed by Guzman, throws across, got him at first. Wow, Guzman with a terrific throw as he was in foul territory when he let it go. Close play, we'll see if the Guardians want a challenge as the base runners move up to second and third.
2: Hey, how you doing, Nathaniel?
1: And there is no challenge by the Guardians.
0: Well, that was Guzman's only play as that ball took him into foul territory. He did a great job, and boy, that was really close at first base, but did a great job of changing his momentum and allowing him to make a perfect throw there to first base.
1: Nathaniel Lowe, the batter, trying to deliver yet again with runners in scoring position, and he takes a pitch down low for ball one. Lowe, hitless last night, but drove in a run with a sac fly, and in a low-scoring game, that was big. A 4-2 Guardians win. Here's the 1-2. Breaking ball down low. I believe I said 1-2. They haven't wiped out the scoreboard yet. It should be
0: it's 2-0, I think.
1: Here's the pitch. There's a strike on the outside corner.
0: And again, that 94-mile-an-hour changeup. Holy smokes. It's guys like this that make me happy I'm retired.
1: How do you hit this?
0: You don't.
1: Yeah, I mean, he's given up some runs this year,
0: yeah,
1: but
0: not many, though.
1: And the Guardians with a great chance here in the first inning. The 2-1 swung on, and there's a chopper to the right side. The first baseman has it. Flipping to the bag is Grissom, and there in time is the pitcher, Urania, ahead of Lowe for the out. Guardians threaten, but do not score. We head to the bottom of the first. It's the Guardians nothing. The Angels coming up.
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1: The big right-hander out of North Carolina, Gavin Williams on the mound, 27 years of age and having a wonderful season as he goes to work on Zach Neto. Scoreless game, bottom of the first here in Anaheim. Williams' first pitch is an off-speed breaking ball on the inside corner. Strike one to Neto.
0: Well, that's a sign of respect right there to Neto, knowing he's extremely aggressive. You don't often see that.
1: Next pitch, swing and a miss. Another breaking ball, 0-2.
0: My guess is Mr. Nettle will see a few of those tonight. But again, first pitch of the baseball game, a nice breaking ball. Good sign from Gavin.
1: The 0-2, fastball up, 1-2 the count. And as good a repertoire as anybody in the game right now, Gavin.
0: No
1: Williams.
0: Doubt about it. Making his 27th start so far this month, he's 2-1 with a 3.8 ERA.

0: Here's his pitch. Low and outside. Did he check it? No, he went too far as they made the appeal. Down to first base umpire Mike Malinsky. He rings him up, and Neto reluctantly goes back to the dugout.
1: Quite surprising. Certainly didn't look like, at least from our vantage point, that Neto did go around, but give Patrick Bailey a ton of credit. Immediately pointed over to first base. And that's strikeout number one for Gap.
0: Mike Trout, the batter. Here's the pitch from Williams. And it just misses outside for ball one. Williams, he's going just about six innings a start, averaging almost 12 strikeouts every nine innings to go along with three walks, a number that has dropped in the second half.
1: Yes.
0: Next pitch. That goes back to the screen. Did he check his swing and foul it? Well, the scoreboard says 2-0.
1: But to get back to Gavin, 10 walks so far in the month of August ties the most he's had of any month so far.
0: The 2-0 outside for a ball.
1: But that's something that Gavin's done an unbelievable job of cleaning up this year. Last year, leading the American League in walks with 88. He's now sitting at 47, and he's got about 13 less innings pitched this year so far.
0: The 3-0 on the outside corner for a strike. Trout will walk. He's walked 87 times this season. His on-base percentage coming in was .381. 20 homers, 46 driven in for the 11-time All-Star, three-time MVP, and he pops one up foul and out of play first base side. What a career it's been for Mike Trout. This is season number 16 for him. At 35 years of age, the 3-2 swung on, fouled off at home plate. The last 5 years marred by injuries, and he was on the injured list for 3 weeks earlier this season with a hamstring issue. The payoff pitch swung on, fouled away, first base side. So we'll do it again on 3-2 to Mike Trout. Our game time temperature tonight, 87 degrees. 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Here's the pitch to Trout. Swung on, ground ball, third base, hit the bag. Grabbed by Ramirez, throws, not in time. Somehow Hosey got to that ball, but just couldn't get much on the throw, and Trout safe with a single.
1: Well, you're right. He couldn't get much on this throw. This ball was hit right down the line. Hosey, knowing he's got to get rid of it extremely quickly, just wasn't able to get enough on it, but still a perfect two-hop throw right to Nathaniel Lowe. Nice jump spin over there, third base.
0: There's Moises Ballesteros. Came over from the Cubs in a trade deadline deal. Powerful young hitter catching tonight. Here's the pitch from Williams. Fastball in there for strike one. Mike Trout at first base. Doesn't run as much as he once did, although 11 steals, and he hasn't been caught this year. So a little bit more base running this year from Trout, who's also playing a lot of center field. Here's the 0-1. Swung on, and that's lashed down the left side, foul.
1: Well, that's something Mike Trout talked to manager Kurt Suzuki about in spring training. Trying to get out there, get more reps in center field. I think it makes him feel more comfortable. Feels like he's, you know, potentially affecting the game a little bit more from that side of it as well.
0: 0-2, the count on Ballesteros. Here's the pitch to him. In tight. Counts now 1-2. Ballesteros playing in his 20th game with the Angels. Overall this season between the Cubs and Los Angeles, .214 average with six homers, 27 driven in. Big left-handed batter. Throw to first, back safely is Trout. Evan Williams has it. For a big man, a good move to first base.
1: Yeah, very athletic for a bigger guy, for sure.
0: He goes 6'6", 250. Here's his 1-2. Swing and a miss. Strike three. Ballesteros down on strikes. Two down in the inning. Vaughn Grissom will bat.

0: Gavin Williams. The strikeouts continue to pile up on the season now. 203 strikeouts.
1: Well, that's officially now good for the second most in Major League Baseball. Second to Jacob Mizorowski of the Milwaukee Brewers.
0: The pitch to Grissom misses outside for a ball. Yeah, the Miz, you feel like they might concede that really early, that he is the strikeout king this year.
1: But nonetheless, 200 strikeouts, that's not something to bat an eye out. That's extremely important.
0: 1-0 pitch, misses outside and low.
1: And I just don't think something like that gets enough credit. To do it in the middle of August, I think, really shows you how talented and how many strides Gavin has made this year.
0: Here's the 1-1 delivery. Swing and a miss. 1-2 the count on Grissom. Young first baseman acquired from the Red Sox in the offseason. Batting 245 with 7 homers, 51 driven in. Right-handed batter. With Mike Trout at first in a scoreless game. Bottom of the first inning. The 1-2. Low and outside. He laid off a sharp breaking pitch.
1: That was a nice sweeper right there. That was sharp. Gavin overcooking that ball just a hair. Never really started that thing on the plate. That was a ball out of his hand and just continued to go. Good job by Patrick Bailey right there as well. Being athletic behind the plate.
0: The 2-2 swung on, and that's lifted high and deep down the left field line. It is a fair ball home run. It just stayed fair, wrapping around the foul pole. And the Angels take a 2-0 lead on home run number 8 off the bat of Vaughn Grissom.
1: Well, Gavin overcooked the pitch before that. He undercooked that one. That was a hanger, to say the least. That ball backed up on Gavin. Went with the overhand curveball on that pitch as opposed to the sweeper. It's got a little bit more of a top-to-bottom shape to it. And that thing ran right into Vaughn Grissom's barrel.
0: Now Josh Lowe with 2 outs, bases empty. Here's the pitch. And it's on the outside corner for strike 1. And his home run number 26 allowed by Gavin Williams. Second in the American League. Here comes the 0-1 pitch. Waved at and missed late on the hard stuff, and it's 0-2. That home run, 389 feet down the left field line. Here's the 0-2 pitch. Swung on, fouled off. Just barely got a piece to stay alive.
1: I like the pitch call right there. Pitch before that, Josh just kind of waved at a fastball up in the strike zone. That ball was a little bit lower, but now in an advantage count, you'd love to see him expand.
0: The 0-2, up high. 1-2 the count. Josh Lowe, the younger brother of Guardians first baseman Nathaniel Lowe. So a nice chance for a little family reunion here this week. The 1-2 pitch. Swung on, foul tip, hung on to by Bailey, the catcher, for strike 3. That retires the side, but the Angels strike on the 2-run home run by Vaughn Grissom. 2-0 Los Angeles as we head to the second.
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0: As leads things off, and he takes a pitch down low for ball one. Walbert Ureña, the 22-year-old on the mound for Los Angeles. Here's the pitch, and it's down low for a ball. Were it not for the season Parker Messick's having, we'd be talking about this guy as the top rookie pitcher in the American League.
1: I think you're absolutely spot on with that. He has been lights out and only getting better.
0: Here's the 2-0. Strike called on the outside corner with the heat at 99.
1: It's a pretty effortless, 100, 99, 100, 101. It's very impressive.
0: The 2-1, way outside for a ball. 3-1. Well, he hails from the Dominican Republic. Signed by the Angels as a free agent back in 2021. And didn't take him all that long for a youngster to get here. Next pitch, outside and high. He walks Martinez to open the top half of the second inning.
1: So far, it looks like he's struggling, at least to the left-handed hitters, of really trying to execute that two-seamer, that sinker, on the outer third of the plate. Ballesteros, in the same regard, having a hard time catching it as well.
0: This cannot be an easy catch.
1: No, trust me.
0: Patrick Bailey steps in, and he takes a pitch outside for ball one.
1: When you've got that power run or power sink, Fausto Carmona was like that, a.k.a. Roberto Hernandez. And he had the very similar type of spin profile in his ball.
0: Throw to first, back safely, just back in was Martinez. Well, we can tell you, over the first four innings, we play the Conrad's Score 4, Win 4 New Tires contest. Guardians score four or more runs in any of the first four innings, and we'll give away four Bridgestone tires. Bailey looks at another pitch outside the zone, high and away, and Ballesteros is going out to the mound to have a chat with his pitcher. Patrick Hurley of Cleveland is our contestant. Patrick wins a set of four Bridgestone tires courtesy of our friends at Conrad's Tire Express and Total Car Care if the Guardians can put together a four-run inning. Within the first four, visit econrads.com to enter. Now the mound meeting broken up. Everybody heads back to their spots. Count of 2-0 on Bailey. Facing Walbert Ureña. 8-9 on the year. His ERA, a stellar 2.80. 9 strikeouts every 9 innings. The walks up. Here's the pitch. And it's low and outside for ball 3. Came in averaging a little bit under 5 walks every 9 innings. Right. And that's dropped a little bit as the season's gone along.
1: It has. But again, forcing him to throw a strike, you got to think, Patrick.
0: And he 100%. Looks at ball 4 outside. He forced him to, and he couldn't do it.
1: Well, that's 8 straight balls without a strike. Petey's certainly taking this first pitch. I would not be shocked either to see him potentially take the first few.
0: No visit yet from the dugout. As Ureña will continue now facing Petey Halpin, left-handed batter hitting 214 with 3 home runs, 9 runs driven in. Here's the pitch. He shows bunt, and he bunts it back to the mound. On it, Ureña. He'll go to first. Bad throw. Pulls the first baseman off the bag, the second baseman covering. Safe at first is Halpin. All hands are safe as the other runners move up, and now they're loaded for Brian Rocchio.
1: Well, Ureña did a good job of fielding the baseball. The problem with that is he didn't have his feet underneath him to throw the baseball to first. He was looking to go to second, potentially even third base right there, and just tried to flick that ball over to first base. But with the speed of Petey Halpin, there was really no chance.
0: Brian Rocchio, the batter. Here's the pitch. And it's swung on, ripped to first. Coming home with it is Grissom for one. Back to first is Ballesteros. Double play. 3-2-3 on the double play. Now there's two down. The threat still going for Cleveland. But it was bases loaded, nobody out. Now they need some action.

0: with two down.
1: Well, that was unfortunate because Brian Rocchio hit that ball on the screws just directly to Vaughn Grissom there at first base, who then executed the rest of the play.
0: So two down, runners at second and third. Top of the lineup, Stephen Kwan steps in, and he takes a pitch down low for a ball. Kwan already with a base hit tonight, leading off the game, a single to left. By the way, Halpin reached on an error by the pitcher. On that wild throw, here's the pitch. And it's outside for a ball.
2: Catcher's challenge, a ball call.
0: Ballesteros is not buying it. So here comes the challenge. And the ABS says it is indeed a ball.
2: Pitch was a ball. Cleveland has one challenge left.
1: Well, by an inch, it was a ball at 100.
0: You mentioned catcher struggle. How about umpires?
1: Yeah, no doubt.
0: With all the movement.
1: No doubt.
0: The 2-0. Just missed outside for ball three. Guardians trailing 2-0 as we play in the top half of the second inning. A couple of men in scoring position. Here comes the pitch. Fastball strike on the outside corner. Stephen Kwan continuing a tremendous stretch. He's had some hot stretches in his career.
1: Right.
0: This might be the tops. Here's the 3-1. Outside and low, ball four. Third walk in the inning. The Guardians haven't taken advantage yet, but a great opportunity here for Travis Bezzana. Bases loaded, two down. Bezzana walked his first time up. Left-handed batter. The pitch to him. Outside, ball one. And now we see the pitching coach, Tim Levesque, on his way to the mound. Until August 11th, it had been Mike Maddox. But Maddox was let go on August the 11th, along with assistant pitching coach Darryl Scott and the bullpen coach, Dom Chidi. Sweeping changes made by the Angels with their pitching department. And the numbers bear out that it has been a success.
1: I will say, since, you know, those three coaches being let go, which was August 11th, the Angels pitching staff leads the majors with a 2.02 ERA. Very impressive.
0: And president of baseball operations, on an interim basis, at least for now, John Mozeliak, he said they wanted to get a little bit more technical if they could. We'll explain if we have a chance. The 1-0. In tight, 2-0, they have the technology here that most teams have, but apparently it wasn't being used to its fullest, and some of the pitchers complained about that they wanted more on the technology and analytics side. Here's the 2-0 on the outside corner for a strike, 2-1.
1: Well, it's not something we've heard a lot of in today's day and age. We want more technology, please. But I do think there is a place in the game for certain aspects of that.
0: The 2-1 on the outside corner, strike two call.
1: That was a good pitch right there. Nice changeup. Very well executed, and it looks like that mound visit may have awoken Urania out there.
0: Now the 2-2 swung on, and there's a high pop-up, shallow left near the line. Long run for anyone, but here comes the left fielder, and making the catch is Campero to retire Bezzana and the Guardians. Frustrating inning. Bases loaded, nobody out. They do not score, and we head to the bottom of the second. Angels 2, Guardians nothing.
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8: Gavin Williams back to work, bottom of the second inning. And he fires a strike on the inside corner to second baseman Christian Moore. Moore just back up for the minor leagues, playing in only his 10th game here tonight. The pitch. And that's upstairs for a ball. 1-1 the count. It's 2-0 Angels. A two-run home run from Vaughn Grissom in the first inning, doing the damage. Now the 1-1 pitch. Down low. 2-1 the count. Fans, whenever the Guardians win, your Northeast Ohio Ford dealers will donate $500 to Cleveland Guardians charities to support expanded access to youth sports in Cleveland. Next pitch to Moore is upstairs for a ball. Christian Moore, a former top pick of the Angels in the draft of 2024. Here's the 3-1 on the outside corner for a strike. 3-2 the count. He was picked 8th overall in that draft and made his major league debut last summer, the 5th player from that draft to debut. Well, it seems like everybody in the first round is here in the big leagues. The 3-2 swung on and he hammers one high and deep to left, way back there, and that ball is gone into the bullpen. Another home run for the Angels, and they now lead it 3-0.
9: I wasn't sure, even with the weather being warm, if that ball was going to sneak out of here in left field. But it did just get over the fence.
8: Yeah, first home run on the season for Christian Moore. And Gavin Williams now with 28 home runs allowed this season. Gustavo Campero steps in. Here's the pitch. And the left-handed hitter takes a strike on the outside corner. You know, we haven't seen the Guardians have to be in comeback mode all that much in their recent hot stretch. The 0-1, swing and a miss. And it's 0-2. They've been playing with leads, getting that good pitching. Well, the offense will need to do damage here tonight against a really tough starting pitcher. Here's the 0-2 pitch. Swung on, fouled back into the net.
9: Well, it's not like the offense has not had their chances, at least early here in this game. So if you are looking for some signs of positivity, that's certainly one. They've made Reyna work significantly here the first two innings.
8: Here's the 0-2. Outside and high for a ball.
9: But like we've seen all season, or most of the season, finding that big hit in those situations has eluded this team.
8: Here's the 1-2. Down low, 2-2. It's come along a little bit during the month of August.
9: Yes.
8: So they're battling some early challenges here tonight, but a lot of baseball left. We're only in the bottom of the second inning.

0: Here's the 2-2. Outside and high for ball three. And Williams just not looking like he has settled in yet, yeah, and as sharp as we've seen recently. The big right-hander lets it fly on 3-2. Swung on, and that's lined foul down the right side. Another hard-hit ball by an Angels batter. Gustavo Campero. Parts of 9 years in the minor leagues. And now getting a little more opportunity in the big leagues. Here's the pitch. And it's swung on, grounded near the middle, and on through a base hit into right center field. Campero aboard. Still nobody out. Another base runner for the Angels.
1: Well, this here was a breaking ball that just kind of stayed, again, in the heart of the plate. Another curveball and not the sweeper in this particular case. Two separate pitches. Carl coming out to the mound now, probably going to talk about trying to get ahead a little bit more, not trying to be too fine once you do get ahead. That's how you get the hitter back into a count and allow him to take advantage of those balls middle-middle. When you're in an advantage count, you can maybe get away with a few more of those from here from time to time.
0: Rare have been the early mound visits by Carl Willis when Gavin Williams is on the mound, but that's the case here tonight in Anaheim with the Angels up 3-0. Dollar Bank is proud to be a banking partner of the Guardians. They have 28 locations across Northeast Ohio, and they're ready to provide solutions to help get you there. Jim Rosenhaus along with Chris Jimenez over from the TV side for this series here in Anaheim. Denzer Guzman steps in, and he takes a strike on the inside corner. Another of the really young Los Angeles Angels, and they got younger at the trade deadline, trading 7 established big leaguers and getting 8 prospects in return. Here's the 0-1. Swing and a miss, and it's 0-2. Most of those prospects are in the minor leagues right now for the Angels. Guzman, another youngster, just 22. The number 8 prospect in the Angels system heading into the season. Batting .227 on the year. 6 homers, 23 driven in. Throw to first, back safely. Is Campero. Gavin Williams trying to rein it in as the Angels are making him work hard here early. 42 pitches. The pitch, low and outside by a lot.
1: Yeah, that wasn't a competitive pitch right there by any way, shape, or form. And that's kind of been what I was talking about. If you're in an advantage count like that, going for the kill right there and not trying to be too fine.
0: Now the 1-2 in the dirt. What a stop by Bailey on a short hop in the other batter's box.
1: Well, that's why I say catchers are the best athletes right there, Rosie. We're just shortstop with catcher's gear on. And that's exactly what Patrick Bailey looked like right there. Did a great job of kind of sliding himself out into that left-handed batter's box and timing that pick perfectly.
0: Now the 2-2 from Williams. Swung on, and there's a high pop-up foul and out of play right side. Bailey had the reputation before the Guardians acquired him of being a tremendous defensive catcher. What have you seen that's been really impressive since he got here?
1: Well, he's certainly been as advertised, and I've been amazed with his quick assimilation to this pitching staff. He was on it from the get-go.
0: Here's the 2-2. Swung on, looped foul off the netting. And we'll do it again on 2-2.
1: When you get a guy like Patrick Bailey, who's an established veteran catcher, and he immediately goes out there in his first start and starts commanding certain pitches from these guys that know exactly what they want to do already, that'll tell you something.
0: The 2-2 in the dirt, and that one pops free on Bailey, gets behind him, and the base runner will move up on the wild pitch. Campero, though, he went limping into second base. I wonder if he pulled a muscle or cramped on his way to second. But the trainer and manager Kurt Suzuki

0: are on their way to the mound.
1: Hey. I almost wonder if he did get a cramp, because it is a hamstring that he's grabbing. And it certainly looks like he's not feeling too hot right now.
0: Well, it has been extremely hot here. Even the locals saying how hot it has been. So you wonder if it's a cramping situation or not as they continue to talk it over. Guardians trailing 3-0 as the road trip winds up tomorrow. Boy, Guzman or Campero is coming out of the game. That's it.
1: He's got a pretty significant limp while doing it.
0: Jose Siri is going to go in and pinch run for him. And we'll stay in the game in the outfield. So Siri into the game to pinch run for Campero. But day baseball tomorrow here, a 4:07 Cleveland time first pitch. And then the Guardians back home. They take on the Royals Friday night, Sugardale Dollar Dogs. And a post-game fireworks show presented by Hyundai. 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First and lining it down that line in right field for a base hit. And more is Guzman. This will score the pinch runner Siri into second with a double is Guzman. And it's now 4-0 Angels.
1: Again, Gavin found himself in a full count having to come in the strike zone to sinker. It's actually above the strike zone. Guzman did a great job of keeping his barrel inside it and shooting this ball down the right field line for an RBI double.
0: So still nobody out in the inning. A home run, a single, and a double. Two runs are in. And the number 9 hitter, Adam Frazier, the designated hitter, steps in. Here's the pitch from Williams. Bunt attempt. And a good bunt. Third base side of the mound. Picked up by Williams. Throws to first. In time for the out. Guzman advances to third.
1: Nice bunt here by the veteran Frazier. Knew exactly what he was trying to do. Get that ball down on the ground to the third base side. Forcing Gavin Williams to get off the mound. Field the baseball cleanly and execute the throw.
0: And now the Guardians have to bring the infield in for Zach Neto at the top of the Angel lineup. He struck out to open tonight's game. Here's the pitch from Williams. Outside, ball one. It has been anything but easy tonight for Gavin Williams.
1: It has certainly been a struggle so far early on. 26 pitch first inning, 24 here still in the second.
0: Next pitch to Neto in the dirt. Gets past Bailey just a little bit. No advance. Guzman remains at third. 4-0. Angels in front and looking for more in this bottom half of the second inning. Here's the pitch from Williams. Fastball strike on the inside corner at 97. Neto, the reigning American League Player of the Week. What a week he had. Here's the pitch. Breaking ball on the inside corner for a strike. Ended up 14 for 28. Had a 7 RBI game against Houston. And he truly has been one of the steady hitters in a lineup that's been in flux for the Angels. Now the 2-2. Swung on, line drive, base hit, center field. That'll bring in another run as crossing home plate is Guzman on the RBI single by Zach Neto. 5-0 Los Angeles.
1: This ball was struck pretty hard as well. Gavin did a good job of evening the count. Just challenged him with a fastball, and Neto was ready for it as he hit a screamer right back up the middle. And now the guard's bullpen is active with Matt Festa warming up down there.
0: Mike Trout, the batter,

0: Throw to first. Neto back safely. Well, certainly that was the danger in Denver, was getting deep into the bullpen early in games. They survived that. And actually, the starters did great work getting deep into games in Denver, but it's been a struggle here tonight. The pitch swung on, line foul, first base side. Adam Eaton, the first base coach for the Angels, almost leaned back into that line drive.
1: It's a good thing he's wiry down there, because that ball was screaming at him too.
0: Trout singled his first time up, an infield single. Here's the pitch. Fastball, strike on the outside corner. 0-2 the count. Trout asks for time.
1: I don't think he loved the strike two call there from Doug Eddings.
0: The Angels already down to just one challenge, so they'll probably be careful here for a little bit. Quick throw to first, back safely. Is the base runner Neto. Now the 0-2 to Trout. Way upstairs. 1-2 the count. What a career it has been for Trout, all with the Angels. This is 16th season. 424 home runs, a career batting average of 390. Now the 1-2. Poked foul at home plate. He just stayed alive on a breaking ball. Now, if he can stay healthy, he might have more games played this year than he's had in a long, long
1: time.
0: Quite
1: some time, yeah.
0: Did play 130 a year ago. And he's got a good chance to pass that. This is game number 114 for him. The 1-2 upstairs, 2-2.
1: What do you think? Hall of Famer for you?
0: Yes.
1: Me too.
0: Absolutely.
1: No question.
0: Yeah. Three MVPs.
1: Yeah.
0: That would do it. And over 400 home runs. Now the 2-2 pitch. Down low, ball three. Boy, it is just not there tonight for Williams. He's at 60 pitches, and we're only in the second inning. 34 this inning. And I am sure in that Cleveland dugout, they're trying to be very careful with these starters down the stretch,
1: right,
0: that there's some concern pitch count-wise in one inning.
1: Yeah, my guess is this is potentially his last batter here.
0: The 3-2, there goes the runner, and the pitch is fouled back and out of play. So we'll do it again on 3-2. Neto, he has 18 stolen bases on the season. He's been caught 11 times, so not a good percentage. But some pretty good speed over there at first. Another payoff pitch coming with one out. Here it is. There goes the runner, and the pitch is up high for ball four. Trout works a walk. That's the first allowed by Gavin Williams, and it will be the last. Here comes Stephen Vogt. Boy, a shocker tonight in Anaheim. Gavin Williams, so steady all season long, does not make it out of the second inning. We'll take a timeout. 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
4: Right-hander Matt Festa on to pitch for the Guardians, who trail 5-0 in the bottom half of the second inning, and the Angels still working on it with runners at first and second and one away. They have chased the starter, Gavin Williams. Here's Festa's pitch. Nope, he steps off, checks the runner back to second base. Moises Ballesteros, the batter. Matt Festa, he's on for the 57th time. He's 2-3, an ERA of 3.81. Here's the pitch, and it's upstairs for ball one. Well, it's 5-0 Angels, so a long way to go in this one. And obviously the Guardians trying to get back in it.
5: Sure.
4: But short term, they're trying to manage the bullpen the remainder of the night now, as the next pitch is up high for a ball. 2-0 the count. How much do they have to lean on certain pitchers that could impact tomorrow's game?
6: Correct. That's the tough thing. Not getting out of the second inning certainly puts a little extra pressure on those guys.
4: The 2-0 is swung on and fouled back. Out of play, just off to our right, or left, excuse me. Chris Antonetti over there, president of baseball ops, in town with the ball club here in Anaheim. 2-1 the count. Here it comes. Swing and a miss. Good fastball that time, and Ballesteros chased it upstairs. Ballesteros, big man. If you looked up, like, prototypical 1950s catcher, he's got the catcher's body. It's changed a little bit in recent years.
6: So you saying I wasn't prototypical?
4: No,
6: then, right?
4: I don't.
6: Okay, good.
4: No. The 2-2 swung on, fouled back. Patrick Bailey, I mean, if he walked by and say, right. If I didn't know he was a catcher, you wouldn't know.
6: You're exactly right.
4: Yeah. But this guy, if
6: this young man
4: catcher,
6: here at the plate, you definitely would think, okay, I think I know where you may play. You're either a DH full-time or you can catch.
4: A sturdy build.
6: Sturdy is a good way to put it.
4: Ballesteros, there go the runners, and the pitch is swung on and fouled back. And we'll do it again on 2-2. The Cubs loved him. He was their top prospect. Saw plenty of major league time this season with Chicago. But at the trade deadline, they needed an arm for their bullpen and acquired Ryan Zephyrjohn from the Angels. And this is what they parted with.
6: Yeah, the price was certainly steep for quality relievers.
4: The 2-2, breaking ball down low. 3-2 the count. And we'll see how much the Guardians can get from Festa tonight. I imagine Logan Allen can give them some length.
6: Right.
4: The 3-2 swung on, yanked foul over to the Guardians dugout on the first base side.

Five runs on six hits and an error for the Angels. No runs, one hit, no errors for Cleveland. Next pitch, swing and a miss, strike three. Got him to chase upstairs for the second out in the inning. And with runners at first and second, the cleanup hitter, Vaughn Grissom, steps in. Yeah, he gave the big jump to the Angels. That's right. In the first inning. Two-run home run. And they've scored three.

0: Moore here in the second. Here's the pitch. Swung on, and that's lifted to center. Shallow, charging in Halpin, and he makes the running catch to retire Grissom and the Angels here in the second. But we'll head to the third with Los Angeles out to the big early lead, 5-0, the Angels over the Guardians.
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0: Guardians down 5-0, and Jose Ramirez leading things off takes strike one from Walbert Urena, the hard-throwing rookie right-hander. The 0-1 swung on, lifted foul and out of play. That's off to the third base side. Guardians trailing here by a bunch with a long way to go. Top half of the third. One way to get back in. Here's the 0-2 outside and high, 1-2. If we give away a car this inning,
5: that's right.
0: They're back in the game.
5: I like the sound of that.
0: It is the Hyundai Grand Slam giveaway inning. There's a swing and a foul back. Just off to our left, upstairs. Michael Golder of Wadsworth is our contestant tonight. Guardians hit a Grand Slam here in the third. Michael Golder of Wadsworth wins a Hyundai Kona, courtesy of your Northern Ohio Hyundai dealers. Pitch to Hosey, swing and a miss. Got him out front. Oh, tipped it, so. Or did he? Hosey talking about it with Doug Eddings, and now he heads back to the dugout, so he did indeed strike out.
5: I don't know if that ball was actually dropped by Ballesteros or not. Oh, that was caught clean. On the transfer, as they say.
0: Joe Adell, the batter. Takes a strike on the inside corner. Adell, he was retired on a great play by the third baseman Guzman back in the first inning. And he takes some chin music up and in for a ball. 1-1 the count. By the way, if you want to enter and have your chance to win a brand new Hyundai Kona, visit HyundaiGrandSlam.com.
5: Ooh.
0: And there's a blast foul, deep foul down the left side, well into the upper deck.
5: Wow. He got barrel on that one, but was just a bit early. That ball went over the Angels' dugout about 530 feet into the third deck.
0: Joe Adell doesn't get cheated on his swings very often.
5: No, he doesn't. That was awesome.
0: Here's the 1-2. Swing and a miss, strike three. Adell down on strikes. Third strikeout for Urena. And again, there were some opportunities in the first two innings. You feel like with this guy, you better get him. or it's going to be tough.
6: Yeah, against

0: you know, elite pitchers, guys with great stuff. You have to take advantage of those guys early in the baseball game because they settle in.
1: Nathaniel Lowe, the batter, takes one down low for a ball.
0: You let a guy like this settle in, it's pretty much game over with this kind of stuff.
1: Now the 1-0 pitch. Off speed on the outside corner. Strike one. Again, you're right. It's the power arm, but the secondary stuff. That completes the package for Urania.
0: You know, in a situation like this where he's been spotted a 5-run lead, it may give him the opportunity to go out there and throw some more fastballs. You know, let the movement on that pitch do its job.
1: A 1-1 swung on, pulled foul over to the on-deck circle on the first base side. 1-2 the count.
0: I think Nate wants that one back, though. He got a little spinner right down the heart of the plate. It was just a hair early.
1: Next pitch, down low for a ball. 2-2 the count. Well, it has not been an easy season for the Angels as they came in second worst record in the American League, just ahead of the Athletics. The 2-2 swung on, line drive, base hit center field. Nathaniel Lowe continues to swing a hot bat for Cleveland.
0: Well, this was a great swing. Again, just complete barrel here from Nathaniel Lowe. Line drive up the middle. Didn't try to do too much. Again, just a true professional at bat there. Nice, smooth, easy swing.
1: Now Angel Martinez. A walk his first time up. Guardians down 5-0. Third inning, the pitch. And it's on the outside corner for a strike.
0: Now the key here for the Guardians, you're not going to get all these runs back in one swing. So you got to continue to fight. You got to scratch and you got to claw.
1: Martinez lines one to left. Right there, Jose Siri makes the catch. Side retired. Base hit left stranded. We head to the bottom of the third inning. It's the Angels 5, the Guardians nothing.
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1: Five nothing Angels. We head to the bottom of the third inning. Reliever Matt Festa is on. He came on last inning for the starter, Gavin Williams. And his first pitch is upstairs for ball one to Josh Lowe. Lowe struck out his first time up. Next pitch from Festa, swung on and launched high and deep, but foul down the right side. Not a play. Final line for Gavin Williams tonight. Inning and a third. He allowed 6 hits, 5 runs, walked 1, struck out 3, couple of home runs in there.

0: Here's the 1-1 pitch. Upstairs for a ball, 2-1. And not only Gavin Williams, but any of the Guardians starters, when they don't make it out of the second inning, that is a big-time rarity. The 2-1 outside, 3-1.
1: Yeah, I mean, just a rarity in general, but especially with this streak that they've been on. Now, that's only the third inning, or the third time in 27 starts now for Gavin. He hasn't made it through five innings.
0: The 3-1, high and away, ball four. Lowe walks to open the bottom half of the third inning. First walk allowed by Festa. Here comes Christian Moore. Moore homered to open last inning. His first home run of this season after he hit seven a year ago in his rookie major league season. Right-handed hitter out of the University of Tennessee. Here's the pitch, and it's swung on, a check swing actually, fouled off. 0-1 the count. 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Here's the pitch to Moore, and it's in tight for a ball. 1-1 the count on Christian Moore. Low off the bag at first. Here's the pitch. Breaking ball missed inside. Counts now 2-1 on Moore. We're at Angel Stadium in Anaheim, California. One of the older ballparks in baseball now. Here's the 2-1. Nope, throw to first. Back safely. Is low. This ballpark opened back in 1966. The Angels, they started in 1961, but they didn't have their own place to play for a while. Now the 2-1. Swung on, popped him up. On the infield, Lowe had gone with the pitch, so he has to scramble back as Rocchio makes the catch, the shortstop, and Lowe was able to make it back to first base.
1: Well, that ball was hit a mile high in the air, and that's the only thing that allowed Lowe to get back to first base, as he had no idea this ball was put in play. Travis Bazzana with a great fake over there, a head-first slide into second base, and is still able to get himself back before the ball was caught.
0: Jose Siri with his first at-bat. Came on as a pinch runner after Gustavo Campero had to leave with a hamstring injury. The pitch to Siri is down low for ball one. Josh Lowe at first, his brother Nathaniel Lowe holding him on. What do you think those conversations are like?
1: I was just thinking that, actually. I was wondering if he put a tag a little extra harder on him.
0: The 1-0, that's on the inside corner for a strike, 1-1.
1: That Festa just picked over, and I was interested to see what that tag would look like. Maybe a little payback for some times as younger kids.
0: Now the 1-1 delivery. Swung on, and that's popped up. Down the right side, bending foul and out of play. So it's 1-2 to count now. The Lowe brothers, they were in the Tampa Bay Rays organization at the same time, but never in the big leagues at the same time. So in pro ball, they have not played on the same team, but a lot of nights like tonight where they played against each other. Throw to first, good throw. Back in time is Lowe. Good move by Festa.
1: It certainly was. Good quick feet there. This may get taken a look at here. It was really close.
0: And they will not look at it. So the at-bat continues with a 1-2 count. Jose Siri, veteran outfielder now. And again, this is first at-bat on the night. Came in hitting 253, 7 homers, 23 driven in, and he swings and misses at the high fastball for strike three. Two down in the inning. Second strikeout for Festa.

0: Now Denzer Guzman will step in. Guzman with an RBI double his last time up and later scored. Now he's in the second. Two in the first, three in the second for the Angels, and they now lead it 5-0 here in the third. Here's Festa's pitch. Swung on, foul back off the netting. Strike one. But talking about the big A here, and we hear about the cost of new stadiums, whether it's the NFL, ballparks.
1: It's got usually a B behind it.
0: Yep. Not back in 1966. This place cost only $24 million.
1: That's it, huh?
0: Yeah.
1: Seems like a steal.
0: Now they've spent way more than that on various renovations here. As the Rams, they used to play at the LA Coliseum, but then they came here and they were a tenant here. And when that happened back in the 80s and early 90s, they expanded this and enclosed it all the way around. Here's the 0-1. Swung on, and there's a high pop up right side. Foul territory, maybe a play for Lowe, and he makes the catch right in front of the stands for the last out in the inning. We'll talk more about the different iterations of Angel Stadium next half inning. But we can tell you after three innings of play here in Anaheim, it's 5-0, the Angels over the Guardians.
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6: You've got the home for Guardians Baseball. 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
0: Bottom third of the lineup due in for the Guardians. Fourth inning. And the pitch to Patrick Bailey sails low and outside for ball one from Walbert Urania, who has limited Cleveland to just two hits, and he's working with a five-run lead. A 1-0 yanked foul by Bailey off the facing of his own dugout. And quickly it's 1-1. Just a couple other footnotes on Anaheim Stadium, Angel Stadium here in Anaheim. Here's the 1-1. Down low, 2-1. The Rams were here from 1979 until they left for St. Louis in the early 90s. And once they did, they reopened the outfield area, took down that upper deck that circled the ballpark. Next pitch is outside and high. And that's when they put the waterfall out there,
1: okay,
0: the rock
1: right.
0: formation. Really try to personalize it for baseball, and this place was as loud as they come for a while. The 3-1 inside, ball four. Back when the Angels won the World Series in 2002, and for most of that decade, this was a really tough place
1: yes,
0: to play.
1: It really was. Even into the team 2000s, this place was really difficult to come into. And of course, they were in the playoffs like seemingly every single year. And then Mike Trout came along.
0: Petey Halpin, the batter, takes a pitch down low. Remember they had the Thunder?

0: sticks during the...
1: Absolutely. Thunder sticks, the rally monkeys.
0: Yes. I mean, they were. You were dealing with a lot if you were with the opposition.
1: You certainly were. And the noise, to your point.
0: Here's the 1-0. Swung on, chopped foul. I mean, look, the Dodgers will always be number one in Southern California, but for a while there, the Angels had a pretty good niche. Fans enjoy coming here to Orange County. And they had a really good following, but they have struggled mightily, have not been in the postseason since 2014, and smaller crowds here this week, as you'd expect, than we've seen in a long, long time. 1-1 the count. Long set. Now time is called. And one really neat piece of trivia. The first game here was Angels White Sox back in April of 1966. White Sox won that game 3-1. Here comes the 1-1 to Halpin. Swung on, and it's a tapper foul outside of first. The winning pitcher in that game, Tommy John.
1: No kidding.
0: Yep. Passed away last week. One of the great pitchers of his era, and of course, a trailblazer for
1: certain.
0: The revolutionary surgery. But he was the winning pitcher in the first game here. Next pitch, outside for a ball. That was pre-Tommy John surgery.
1: Yes, exactly.
0: Nobody knew what that was at that point. He still had a good arm that he was blessed with. And then it broke down on him, but they fixed him up with a revolutionary new surgery, and he had a tremendously long career.
1: 26 years, I believe? Is that what it was?
0: Just under 300 wins.
1: And
0: you just wonder, Chris, that alone in today's day and age should get him in the Hall of Fame anyway. But his time on the regular ballot came and went. There's a swing and a tapper foul.
1: Well, I think the way, you know, the voting has taken place in the past, it will have to change a little bit. You know, you got the COVID year that now, you know, certain players are going to have to deal with. You almost wonder, you know, when Jose decides to retire.
0: The 2-2 swung on, and that's looped to shallow center. Coming on, Trout. He makes a diving attempt, and he made the catch. Vintage Mike Trout right there with a running, tumbling grab coming in on that sinking liner to take a base hit away from Petey Halpin.
1: Well, this was all about the jump. He was on it from the get-go. Again, you think of a guy that probably knows this ballpark better than anybody from that vantage point. Did a great job of keeping that ball in front of him and the glove behind it. Nice diving forward catch.
0: Ryan Rocchio, the batter, takes a pitch outside for ball one. Now, at this stage, Trout not quite as dynamic defensively as he once was, but you mentioned it earlier, he wants to play center field as often as possible. Here's the pitch, low and in for a ball.
1: I think that shows something, too, that, you know, he hasn't just given up on it yet. He's not willing to just relegate himself to a DH. He knows it keeps him actively involved in the game, able to help in more ways than just with his bat.
0: Here's Urania's pitch on the inside corner for a strike. 2-1 the count. Just to put a wrap on the Tommy John discussion. Tommy John in his major league career, 288 wins.
1: Good enough for me.
0: The 2-1 bounced in there. Gets away from the catcher. That will allow Bailey to move up. And yes, 26 years on the mound and a revolutionary surgery.
1: Yeah, I mean, just amazing. And I believe the revolutionary surgery, he pitched 14 years after, if I'm not mistaken. Might have been
0: right.
1: 12. Just absolutely incredible. And, you know, again, shows the longevity of what players used to do.
0: Here's the pitch. Swing and a miss. Had him out front. He had the surgery in 1975. Missed that year. And then came back in 1976 and did not retire until after the 1989 wow. season. Now the 3-2. Swung on, grounded sharply to the second baseman Moore. He has it. Throws on to first

0: Coney front, he was scheduled to pitch for Columbus tonight. Try and get you some numbers on that in a little bit. Jason Coney with some arm fatigue, but making his way back. Reese Hoskins, lower back issue. He's on the injured list. Here's the pitch to Kwan. Fastball outside, ball one. On the other side for the Angels, Nolan Schanuel, a really good first baseman. He's out with an intercostal muscle strain, the 1-0. Inside, 2-0 to Kwan.
1: Those intercostals can be tricky. That's basically a fancy way of saying an oblique.
0: Now the 2-0, bunted by Kwan, but bunted foul off to the third base side.
1: You might be wondering why Stephen Kwan would bunt right there. Down five and a runner at second base with two outs and a 2-0 count. The third baseman was playing pretty much in short left field. If he could have got it down in fair territory, it was a guaranteed hit.
0: And the Guardians need base runners. The 2-1 down low, 3-1.
1: Ken, I think if you're seeing the ball as well as Stephen Kwan is seeing the ball right now, you're thinking that ball is fair or foul down the line. If it's foul, so be it. I could still hit with a strike.
0: Here's the 3-1. That's in there for a strike to run the count full. Payoff pitch coming to Kwan. Swung on, ripped foul outside of first. The Northeast Ohio Ford Dealers out of town scoreboard. The first place White Sox, they were winners tonight over Texas, 11-7. Guardians came in 2.5 back of the White Sox in the AL Central starting play tonight. 3-2 pitch, swung on, and that's launched. Foul, right side and out of play. We were talking about it before the game. Can the White Sox hold up? Pitching-wise, right? Boy, they've had some high-scoring games here in recent weeks. The 3-2 swung on, broken bad roller, third base. And that's going to sit on the grass, and Kwan will be safe at first base with a broken bat roller about 45 feet. Bailey ends up at third.
1: See, Rosie, exit velocity is not everything. Holy smokes, this bat broke into at least three or four fair good pieces there. This ball got in on Stephen Kwan, did a good job of just fighting it off. But I'm not sure he could have rolled that baseball any better. With a little extra English, that was about as good as that bunt he attempted there in that 2-0 count.
0: Now Travis Bissana. Here's the pitch to him. He swings and he drives it right center field. Heck, it's down for a base hit. Splits the gap up against the wall. Scoring is Bailey. Headed to third. Holding there is Kwan. As Bissana is in at second base with an RBI double. And the Guardians are on the board. It's now the Angels 5, Cleveland 1.
1: Well, just like that, a little extra life to this offense. Travis Bissana got a 99-mile-an-hour fastball right down the middle and did exactly what you're supposed to in that situation. Drive that thing to the pull side gap. Patrick Bailey scores easy from second base. And now we're sitting at second and third here with two outs.
0: Jose Ramirez, the batter, takes a pitch outside for ball one. RBI number 40 for Bissana. Double number 17.
1: Wouldn't this be a good time for his first home run off the injured list?
0: The pitch to Hosey. He rips it foul outside of first.
1: To be fair, though, to preface that, Rosie, I don't think there's ever a bad time for a homer, but there's certainly really good times for one.
0: Yes. A few more line drives as time has gone by and he gets further away from that surgery. Here's the pitch to him. On the inside corner for a strike. So 5-1, the Angels lead. But, gosh, you'd take a flare right now that brings in two.
1: Single works.
0: The 1-2. Swung on, line drive, base hit, right.

0: again. This one headed to the gap. Two runs will score. Hosey's on his way to second, in with a slide. And it's a two-run double for Jose Ramirez. And this one just got a little tighter. Angels 5, Guardians 3, as Cleveland has struck for 3 runs here in the fourth.
1: Well, just an unbelievable job by your franchise icon. 2 at-bats for Jose Ramirez before this one. 2 strikeouts, both on changeups, down and away. What do you think he got this time? A changeup, and he did not miss it.
0: So for Jose Ramirez, double number 21, now with 41 runs batted in. Tim Levesque, the interim pitching coach, is out to the mound to have a chat with Urania, giving us a chance to pause. 10 seconds, station ID on the Cleveland Clinic Radio Network.
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0: Jim Rosenhaus, along with Chris Jimenez, back with you in Anaheim, along with Mike Noto, our on-site engineer, and Brian Motze back at command center. It was not the pitching coach, Tim Levesque. It was Kurt Suzuki. The night is done in the fourth inning for Walbert Urania, as the Guardians strike for 3 runs. We'll have a pitching change. Tell you about the new pitcher after this.
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0: Jose Fermin, a right-hander, on to pitch for the Angels, and he fires a strike on the outside corner to Joe Adell, and he's quickly ahead 0-2 on Adell. Adell, the tying run at the plate. Angels leading 5-3 with Jose Ramirez out at second. Here's the pitch. Down low for a ball, 1-2 the count. 3 runs on the board already this inning for Cleveland. And their top run producer for the last 3 weeks is at the plate, Joe Adell. 13 runs batted in his last 6 games. The 1-2, down low, 2-2 the count.
1: Well, he hasn't had an RBI yet tonight, so it's a good time to continue that streak.
0: He's due.
1: He's certainly due. It's been too many at-bats.
0: 18 runs batted in his 18 games with Cleveland coming in. 80 on the year total. Here's the pitch. He swings, chops it to third. Up with it, Guzman throws to first. Low, in time at first with a great scoop by Grissom. And Adell's retired on a close play to end the inning. But the Guardians score 3 and will head to the bottom of the fourth. It's the Angels 5, the Guardians 3.
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6: New pitcher on for the Guardians as we head to the bottom half of the fourth inning here in Anaheim. It's already their third pitcher on the night. Right-hander Craig Yoho. He'll face the number 9 hitter, Adam Frazier. Frazier sack bunt his first time up, and he takes a fastball strike from Yoho. The right-hander acquired from the Brewers just prior to the trade deadline. Here's the 0-1. Swung on, and that's looped toward the bag at second. Couple of hops for Rocchio. Fields and throws, and he gets him at first. Tricky play, but Rocchio smoothed it out nicely.
7: It really was, and you almost thought that ball might hit second base because it was kind of squibbed up the middle off the end of the bat. Brian Rocchio did a good job of playing that thing just off that hop off the base there and securing the ball and finishing out the play.
6: Now Zach Neto at the top of the lineup. He shows bunt, pulls it back, pitches down low for ball one. Yoho, a couple of rough ones early when he first got to Cleveland, but now he's starting to settle in a bit.
7: Right.
6: Here's the 1-0. Changeup down low, 2-0.
7: I think this is...
8: The catcher challenged the pitch.
7: A good challenge.
6: You think?
7: It certainly looked close to me, at least.
6: Here we go. ABS says,
7: here we go.
6: Indeed.
7: All right.
8: Boy, that the pitch was... is a strike. Cleveland has 2 more challenges.
6: That had a lot of the strike zone.
7: I was going to say, I certainly thought it looked like it was a strike.
6: You and Patrick Bailey are on the same page. And that's a good thing. Here comes the 1-1. In there for a strike. 2-1. Or 1-2, excuse me. Neto, one of the fine young shortstops in the game today, an RBI single in 2 trips tonight. 5-3, Angels in front. We're only in the bottom of the fourth inning. Here's the 1-2, down low, 2-2. The Angels took a 5-0 lead in this one. But again, it's a different Cleveland offense now. Earlier in the year, you might have said,
7: yes. I think that's a fantastic point. There's really a different vibe in this offense now.
6: The 2-2 pitch is chopped foul at home plate. And as has been the custom so often, really the last decade plus, Cleveland, it's been a second half team, and they get to this point in the schedule and things really start to fall into place. The 2-2, swing and a miss, strike 3. There's that changeup again. Neto down on strikes.
7: Saw 5 consecutive changeups there from Craig Yoho, and this one was disgusting. It took a right-hand turn down and in, almost like acting like a left-handed slider there to Zach Neto. Not a fun feeling by any way, shape, or form.
6: Now Mike Trout. Fastball misses outside and high for ball one. Trout tonight has reached on an infield single and walked. And he's made a great catch in center. The 1-0. Outside and low, 2-0.

0: there was a time in this man's career that you got to this count and you just put four fingers up.
1: The 2-0, that's in there for a strike, 2-1.
0: That's how good Mike Trout was. I mean, it. There were not a lot of places that you could go within the strike zone that he could not hit a ball a long way.
1: The 2-1, swing and a miss. 2-2 to count. Good cutter that time.
0: That was a really good cutter, and they did a great job of two fastballs before that, mixing in that cutter there. Now, you can see that Mike's looking for that changeup.
1: The 2-2 misses outside.
0: And that is Yoho's bread and butter. And after five consecutive changeups to Neto, the at-bat before, you got to think he's looking for that.
1: The 3-2 swung on and blasted left center field way back there. And that ball bangs off the base of the wall. On it quickly as Halpin throws to second, but Trout's in with a stand-up double.
0: And surprise, surprise, what do you think he hit? The changeup. Oh, there's still a little juice left in that tank. He got one that he liked. And he put a pretty good swing on it.
1: Boy, with the changeup, you've got to have that good location.
0: That thing's got to be fading down below the plate. That ball was about 3 feet away from being a home run for Mike Trout.
1: Voices Ballestero steps in. Here's the pitch to him. Outside, ball one. Ballestero's been up twice, struck out twice.
0: A ball from Mike Trout, 111 miles an hour off the bat.
1: Now the 1-0. Off speed, catches the outside corner. 1-1. 5-3, Angels lead. Bottom of the fourth. On a hot night again in Southern California. 87 degrees at game time. The 1-1. Fastball missed inside. 2-1. A little more humid here than we're accustomed to.
0: It certainly is. And again, we talked to some folks today that were talking about this being very uncommon for this time of the year.
1: The 2-1 pitch from Yoho. Swung on, popped up foul, and out of play, third base side. Tomorrow's supposed to be a hot one.
0: Yes, it is.
1: Temperature predicted to be in the upper 90s tomorrow with plenty of sunshine. Day baseball, 4:07 Cleveland time, first pitch. The 2-2, low and outside, ball three. Then an off day Thursday, back home Friday to open a 10-game homestand. Three with the Royals, three with the Blue Jays, four with Detroit.
0: Big series.
1: The 3-2, swing and a miss, strike three. Got him with the change, side retired. Yoho works around the double by Trout, and we'll head to the fifth. It's the Angels 5, the Guardians 3.
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2: Guardians down by two as we reach the fifth inning here in Anaheim. Nathaniel Lowe, the batter, facing right-hander Jose Fermin, came on last inning. Here's the pitch, and it's down low for ball one. Lowe, one for two. He singled his last time up in the third. Fermin took over for Walbert Urania last inning and got the final out in the inning. The 1-0. Strike called on the outside corner. Urania only goes 3 2/3. Allowed 3 runs, 2 earned on 5 hits. Walked 5. That was the big number. And struck out 3. The 1-1. Just a bit down low. 2-1 the count.
3: We're getting good professional take right there from Nathaniel Lowe. Gotta look up against this guy. Change up plays right here.
2: The 2-1 swung on, lined foul off the netting down the right side. 2-2. Whether they're fair or foul, Lowe seems to hit line drives every time up.
3: He certainly does not seem to hit a lot of balls soft.
2: Big left-handed hitter.
3: Yes. Controls the strike zone, fills up the batter's box.
2: The 2-2 swung on, ground ball to the second baseman Moore. He's up with it, throws on to first for the out. One down here in the fifth. And that'll bring up Angel Martinez. Hey, when you've got rust to bust, use PB Blaster, a Cleveland original since 1957. PB Blaster, always work it like a pro. Martinez with a walk and a line out to left. Switch hitter left side. The pitch from Fermin is swung on and popped up. Foul. This one comes back and out of play behind home plate. Now the 0-1 pitch to Martinez. Swung on. Bouncing ball right side on through. Base hit. For Angel Martinez to right field. So Martinez now 1 for 2 with a walk. Here's Patrick Bailey. He's been up twice, walked twice, and scored a run. Jose Fermin on the season. 41 appearances, 4-2 the record, an ERA of 3.09. Here's the pitch. And it catches the outside corner for a strike.
3: Good pitch right there from Fermin. We talked about the changeup and the slider. The slider being Fermin's best pitch. I'm sure Patrick Bailey's sitting there looking for that particular pitch in this situation.
2: The 0-1. That's in there. Strike 2 called on the fastball that time at 96. Martinez, pretty good speed over there at first base. The pitch to Bailey. Swung on and foul tipped at home plate. 0-2 the count on Bailey as that got a piece of the catcher by Asteros. Same two clubs tomorrow afternoon. The series and road trip finale for the Guardians. 4:07 first pitch. It'll be Joey Cantillo looking for win number 10 against right-hander Grayson Rodriguez, who was acquired in a deal with the Orioles in the offseason. Finally pitching healthy again. Now the 0-2. Swung on, foul back. Big cut by Bailey.
3: Good swing right there, too. Just missed it. Really good pass here. This is a sinker at the very top of the strike zone, right in the heart of the plate. Those are the ones that

0: in your mind you see going a long way.
1: Here's the 0-2. Down low for a ball. 1-2 the count on Bailey.
0: Again, good take on the slider there from Patrick Bailey. This year against right-handed sliders in particular, he's hitting 296. So you hope Fermin has a chance to just throw one of those spinners right down the middle and let's have a little fun.
1: Here's the 1-2 from Fermin. Swung on, chopped foul off the foot of Bailey. And he'll hop around behind home plate. Doesn't seem fair on a night when you're catching that you foul one off your foot.
0: Well, Chad Wolf's trying to come out, and he's waving him off, so I guess he's all right. But I agree. They take enough bumps and bruises. As that thing got, looked like almost the back part of his front foot. Oh, my goodness.
1: Seems like an odd angle,
0: yeah,
1: to be able to get there.
0: Again, slider kind of coming down and in towards back foot.
1: Here's the pitch. Called strike three on the outside corner. Bailey caught looking for the second out in the inning.
0: Well, that was about as perfect of a pitch as you could throw. I mean, a perfect sinker in the bottom outer third of the plate. Not much Patrick Bailey could do about that, but lick your wounds and walk back to the dugout.
1: Petey Halpin, the batter. Here's Fermin's pitch, and it's inside for ball one. You were mentioning last night, Halpin, during his senior year high school, family moved down to this part of California from Northern California. One of the travel ball teams he played on, the Angels select team, played games here on a regular basis. Wednesday nights a lot. Here's the 1-0. Swung on, line drive, base hit center field. Headed for second and holding there is Martinez. And Halpin's aboard with his first hit on the night. And the Guardians are at it again. Two on, two gone, trailing 5-3 for Brian Rocchio.
0: Again, Petey Halpin starting to swing the bat a lot better of late, getting some opportunities, certainly taking advantage of that. Just a nice, smooth stroke, not trying to do too much. Use the big part of the field and keep the line moving.
1: See if Rocchio can keep it moving. He's grounded out twice tonight. Switch hitter, left side, the pitch. That's in there for a strike. Soriano with the slider that time. I believe I said Soriano. Fermin with the slider. Here's the pitch. Swung on, line drive, base hit right field. This will score another run as Martinez comes around third. He will score. And Brian Rocchio comes through with an RBI single. And it's now a one-run game. Guardians still trail, but they pull closer at 5-4.
0: Well, I'm going to tell you why Brian Rocchio has turned into an unbelievably talented young middle infielder. We're talking about a young man that was sent down to AAA last year to work on at-bats just like we saw right there in situations where we saw him in the past try and launch a three-run homer, bringing the game to him, slowing the game down, letting it come to him, knowing that a base hit right there does as much damage as a three-run homer. That's a fantastic at-bat there from Rocchio.
1: And it brings a visit to the mound by the pitching coach, Tim Levesque. And it's a quick mound visit as Stephen Kwan will be the batter with runners at first and second. Two outs. Guardians once again, a little more success with men in scoring position than had been the case so often this season. And here they are right back in the game. And Stephen Kwan trying to get it done with two outs. Already 2-for-2 with a walk. The pitch from Fermin, down low, ball one. Guardians 4-for-11 with men in scoring position. Here comes the 1-0 to Kwan. That's in there for a strike. That'll even the count of 1-1.

0: Petey Halpin, the base runner at second, is the tying run. Brian Rocchio, the go-ahead run at first. Here's the 1-1, swung on, line drive, base hit right field. Racing around third, heading for home, scoring is Halpin. Into third goes Rocchio. Kwan has tied it with an RBI single to right. This one's even at five.
1: Just like that. The Guardians find a way to tie this baseball game up. Stephen Kwan got a slider right down the middle, just a spinner. When you've got a guy at the plate that's been as white hot as Stephen Kwan, now his third hit on the evening, just continues to roll along. Fantastic job of, again, continuing to keep the line moving.
0: And now, Guardians with a great opportunity to take the lead with Rocchio down at third base, Kwan on at first. Travis Pisano will step in. Here's the pitch, and it's on the inside corner for a strike to Bazzana. He's one for two, drove in the Guardians' first run on the night last inning with a booming double up the alley in right center. And he put them in front right here. We're in the fifth. The pitch on the inside corner for a strike. And again, this team confidence through the roof right now. Guessing in that dugout, not too much concern about a five-run deficit early on. Here's the 0-2. Swing and a miss. Bazzana down on strikes, and the side is retired. But the Guardians tie it with two more runs, and we'll head to the bottom of the fifth. Guardians 5, the Angels 5 on the Cleveland Clinic Radio Network.
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0: Left-hander Logan Allen on the pitch for the Guardians. As we head to the bottom of the fifth inning, 5-5 the score. Already 16 hits in this game between the two clubs, and Allen's first pitch to Vaughn Grissom sails high and away for ball one. Grissom put the Angels in front initially with a two-run home run in the first inning. Angels eventually led 5-0 after two, but three in the fourth, and then two more in the top half of this inning. Cleveland has tied it. Next pitch, a strike. Logan Allen, most of his year has been spent with AAA Columbus, after being a regular part of that rotation last year. And there's a swing and a high fly ball deep left field, way back and gone. And just like that, the Angels

0: Braves are back in front on a booming home run to left. His second on the night, Vaughn Grissom.
1: Not exactly what you wanted right there, if you are Cleveland, but Logan Allen hung that little sweeper that just didn't quite get where he wanted it to go. And now you have to be able to turn the page very quickly and get right back after it. Got to keep the score right where it is. Let this offense go back to work.
0: 6-5. Angels back in front. First career multi-homer game for Vaughn Grissom. Josh Lowe, the batter, takes a pitch inside for a ball. Good old-fashioned slugfest we have going here tonight. Allen winds it up, delivers, and his pitch is a strike.
1: Well, if you're Logan Allen, you have to continue to pound the strike zone right here.
0: And he does so, and there's a swing and a miss by Lowe.
1: Again, imperative to keep the score where it's at right now. Go challenge these guys.
0: Next pitch to Lowe is popped up foul. This one comes straight back and out of play. Grissom now with 9 home runs on the season. Next pitch to Lowe is swung on and fouled off again. 2-2 the count. The 2-2 misses outside for ball 3. Allen's 3-2 swung on and lifted high in the air to center. Plenty of room out there for Petey Halpin, who makes the catch for the first out in the inning. So one away for Christian Moore. He's homered tonight. One of 3 home runs for the Angels. 2 by Grissom. And then Moore's back in the second inning, his first on the season after he hit 7 major league home runs a year ago in his rookie campaign. Here's the pitch to him, and it's swung on and chopped foul at home plate. We're in the fifth, 6-5 Angels.
1: Already in the fifth, huh?
0: There's a lot going on in this one. Here's the pitch. It's low and outside for a ball. It seems anymore in the pitch clock era. Boy, a lot of games. Here's the 1-1. Swing and a miss. 1-2. You don't see many 3-hour games anymore.
1: Which has been great. Yeah, the pitch clock has been one of the best additions to baseball that we've had in quite some time.
0: The 1-2. Swung on. It's chopped foul at home plate. We'll do it again.
1: And I have to admit, I was very much against it when it was first put in.
0: How come?
1: I just thought it was putting extra pressure on guys. You know, from a catching standpoint, just because that's the position I played, sometimes it takes a little time to think things out back there. You're taking, maybe the guy took it a certain way or you missed in a certain location. You're always thinking 1 or 2 pitches ahead. And these guys have just seamlessly taken that and run with it and used it to their advantage.
0: Next pitch to Moore is swung on and skied to shallow center. Charging in is Halpin. Now he's there, and he makes the catch for the second out in the inning. And it has definitely picked up the pace of games.
1: Boy, has it ever.
0: Now tonight, the one thing you can't control with the pitch clock, a lot of deep counts. Neither starter really had their good command tonight. And we've had a ton of offense as a result. 6-5, Angels in front here in the fifth. Jose Siri steps in, and he takes strike 1 on the outside corner. Siri did not start tonight, but he took over for Gustavo Campero, who had to leave with a hamstring injury. Next pitch, inside. Did that clip him? It did. It got him on the way by. Siri hit by a pitch, and he'll take first base with 2 down.
1: Well, again, not what Logan Allen was wanting to do with that, but if you are going to miss, it's better to miss on that inner third of the plate. Just pulled this one a bit right off of the thigh of Jose Siri.
0: So a 2-out base runner for the Angels.

0: Denzer Guzman steps in. 1-for-2 with an RBI double. Here's the pitch. And it's a strike on the inside corner. 0-1 the count on Guzman. Next pitch from Allen. Sails outside for a ball, and he checked his swing. 1-1 the count. Now the 1-1. Swung on, popped him up, foul. That's off to the first base side and out of play. Logan Allen had made 19 starts with Columbus this season, 6-3 with an ERA, a shade under 4.5. The 1-2, swing and a miss, strike three. Down goes Guzman for the third out in the inning. But the home run by Vaughn Grissom leading off the fifth has put the Angels back in front. It's 6-5, Los Angeles over the Guardians.
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0: New pitcher on for the Angels. They have turned to a left-hander, Taylor Saucedo. And he's on to face Jose Ramirez, a switch hitter who turns around, bats from the right side. First pitch in tight for ball one. Saucedo right back. Next pitch. In there for a strike, and the count's now 1-1. Taylor Saucedo, 14 appearances, 0-1, an ERA of 5.23. Here's his pitch. And that's in there for a strike.
6: Well, he will be facing two righties in this particular case. Jose Ramirez hitting 304 against left-handed pitching, and now Joe Adell.
0: The 1-2 swung on and lifted high and deep, but foul down the left side and out of play.
6: As I mentioned, Joe Adell hit 314 against left-handed pitching. So, interesting move, and hopefully it pays off in our favor.
0: Now the 1-2, outside and high, 2-2. Interesting to see how Kurt Suzuki plays this. He only got 3 2/3 from his starter, and they're a man short in the pen because they have a six-man rotation. The 2-2 swung on, and that's popped up high in the air, right side, shallow right, going out the second baseman more, and he makes the catch. One away. Saucedo, the second reliever used, were only in the sixth inning. So we'll see how the Angels play it.
6: It'll certainly be interesting. You would like to think he was going to try

0: get multiple innings out of one of these guys here.
1: Joe Adell, the batter. Adell 0 for 3. The pitch to him. Outside and high for ball one. Saucedo, he's been in the big leagues before with the Blue Jays and Mariners. Here's the pitch, and it's swung on and foul tipped at home plate. Saucedo, a 33-year-old lefty, born in Honolulu, but now makes his home in Washington State. Now the 1-1. Breaking ball swung on and missed. 1-2 the count. Guardians down by a run here in the sixth inning. Saucedo delivers, and his pitch is high and away for a ball. 2-2 the count on Adell. With one out, base is empty. The 2-2 pitch. Swing and a miss, strike three. Adell down on strikes. First for Saucedo. Two down in the inning, and that'll bring up Nathaniel Lowe. You can become a Guardians season ticket holder for next season. 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Next pitch from Saucedo is swung on and missed. Good breaking ball. 0-2 the count.
2: We'll give Saucedo a lot of credit. He went through Jose Ramirez, Joe Adell, and now is in an 0-2 count against Nathaniel Lowe.
1: The 0-2. Waved at and missed. Strike three. They made the appeal, and the third base umpire rings up Lowe. Side retired on a couple of strikeouts by Saucedo. We'll head to the bottom of the sixth inning. It's the Angels 6, the Guardians 5.
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1: Logan Allen back to work for the Guardians. Adam Frazier leading it off, and he hits it. Came up and in. Frazier hit by a pitch. Second hit batsman for Allen since he came on last inning, and this one opens the bottom of the sixth.
2: Well, again, not how you want to start if you're Logan Allen. This ball did just graze Adam Frazier. But now the top of the lineup going through the teeth here, just...
1: Zach Neto takes a pitch down low.
2: You got to feel like the Angels like where they're at right now with Neto, Trout, and then Ballesteros.
1: Here's the one.

0: Oh, swung on, blasted foul and out of play, upper deck, first base side. Now, imperative that the Guardians get something solid here in terms of innings from Logan Allen, as the bullpen's been used quite a bit. Here's the 1-1. That's in there for a strike. 1-2 the count.
1: That was the good one right there. Backdoor sweeper. Zach Nadel not able to pull the trigger on that pitch. Really well executed.
0: The 1-2 bounced foul outside of third. Hot night here in Anaheim. 87 degrees at game time. And a smallish crowd on this Tuesday night. Here comes the 1-2. Outside and high, 2-2. The Angels are not in last place, but they're ahead of Sacramento by just a game. Here's the 2-2. Swung on, and there's a high fly ball to left. Settling under it, Kwan. And he makes the catch. So one down, and Mike Trout will back. Trout tonight has singled, doubled, and walked.
1: Well, how about a ground into double play? Let's add that to the scorecard, huh?
0: Well, there was a time where you had a hard time doubling up like Trout on a ground ball. Here's the pitch on the inside corner for a strike. Still runs well, but now in his mid-30s, not quite what he once was. Here's the 0-1. Tried to check his swing on a breaking ball low and in, and he did not. So quickly, it's 0-2 on Mike Trout. MVP awards in 2014, 16, and 19.
1: In those 3 years, it was special.
0: Here's the 1-2 pitch, and it swung on and popped up. Shallow right center, sinking fast, coming over, making the catch is Angel Martinez. And Frazier scrambles back to first after a nice play by Martinez. Joe Adell in right field tonight.
1: That was a fantastic job by Big Joe. I think Petey Halpin's initial break was back in center field, and Joe was on it from the beginning. Not only did he secure the baseball, he got up and immediately looked to first base.
0: Next batter, Moises Ballesteros, and he takes a pitch outside and low for ball one. Now the 1-0. Swung on, ground ball to the right side. Bazana's up with it, throws on to first for the out. And no damage done by the Angels in the sixth. We head to the seventh. It's the Angels 6, the Guardians 5.
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2: Manuel Martinez leads things off for the Guardians. He's 1-for-2 with a walk. Switch hitter in from the right side now. And he takes a pitch high and outside from Taylor Saucedo, who came on last inning. It's 6-5, Angels. We're in the top of the seventh, and we'll get to the out-of-town scores this half inning. Next pitch to Martinez on the outside corner for a strike. Our scoreboard brought to you by your Northeast Ohio Ford dealers. White Sox win tonight 11-7 at home against Texas. So at the very best for the Guardians, the best they can do tonight, if they can come from behind and win, they would remain 2.5 back of the front-running White Sox in the AL Central. Baltimore a winner. They beat St. Louis 13-1 in St. Louis. Orioles, they're still hanging around on the periphery of the wild card chase.
3: And we end up going there in just 2 weeks. Could be a big series.
2: The 1-2 swung on, foul back and out of play. Guardians head to Baltimore after the upcoming homestand. They'll be there Labor Day and then the next two nights. The Birds, they are now 3 games under the 500 mark. Other games in the American League. Houston, a 9-7 winner in New York amidst some changes at the top of their baseball ops department and maybe in the manager's office. Joe Espada managed tonight. Here's the 1-2 outside and high, 2-2.
3: Well, Joe missed the game the other night due to a personal family issue. And then as soon as he came back to work the next day, he had a new boss.
2: The 2-2 swung on, popped him up, third base side of the infield. Into foul ground goes the third baseman, Guzman, and he makes the catch. Martinez retired for the first out here in the seventh. And some turnover in Houston. Did you say, was it last night you were saying it? All-time nice guy, Joe Espada?
3: Oh, yes. Yeah. One of the best.
2: Been a pleasure meeting him the last couple of seasons when the Astros have played the Guardians. Here's the pitch to Patrick Bailey, and it's outside.
3: It shows something that it was now out publicly that he won't be brought back next year, and he still chose to come back and stay with the boys. I think that shows something.
2: The 1-0. Outside, 2-0. So that's interesting because say they go on a run and have a big run in the postseason, what do you do?
3: That is a great question, and I hope that they have to find that out, honestly.
2: The 2-0. Swing and a miss. 2-1.
3: And let's just put it this way. I hope we beat them in the ALCS, and they have to make a decision.
2: After that.
3: There we go.
2: There you go. You're covered.
3: There we go.
2: One out. Base is empty. Here's the pitch, and it's on the outside corner for a strike. Well, we heard this last night from the Tarps Off crew up in the upper deck.
3: A little smaller tonight, though.
2: For now, the 2-2, breaking ball outside. But a chance of sell the team. As fans here, it's been long enough where they have not had a postseason team.
3: Right.
2: The 3-2, inside ball 4. Bailey draws a one-out walk. Guardians have that tying run potentially on base.
3: Well, Patrick Bailey's been on base now 3 times, all via walk. And we are going to get a pinch hitter here.
2: David Fry out of the dugout into the on-deck circle. And we'll see if there's a change on the mound by the Angels. There is a right-hander getting loose. So Fry, who has not seen any action since being called back up from AAA Columbus on that last homestand, he will bat for the first time. And he will face Taylor Saucedo

0: So Fry bats for Halpin.
1: Well, we oftentimes hear Stephen Vogt talking about that highest leverage situation. Perfect opportunity here for David Fry.
0: Here's the pitch. And it's on the outside corner, strike one.

0: with Columbus and was recalled just prior to that road trip starting in Colorado last weekend. Here's the 0-2. Called strike three on the outside corner. Fry caught looking. Two down in the inning. Brings up Brian Rocchio, the number nine hitter. Rocchio, 1-for-3 with an RBI single. His last time up, last inning. Guardians with two in the fifth, tied it at five. Here's the pitch. Swing and a miss, strike one. But now it is 6-5 Angels after a home run in the bottom of the fifth from Vaughn Grissom. We're now in the seventh. Six runs on eight hits for the Angels. Five runs, nine hits for the Guardians. Here's the pitch. Swung on, blasted foul off to the right side and out of play.
1: That might have been the pitch that Brian Rocchio wants back in this at-bat. It was a little sinker on the outer third. Did a good job of trying to go the other way with it. Unfortunately, he's just a hair late on that swing decision.
0: The 2-2. Swing and a miss. Strike three. Rocchio down on strikes. Side retired. And we have reached the stretch in Anaheim. Your score, the Angels 6, the Guardians 5.
2: The pitch swung on.
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0: Changes defensively for the Guardians. David Fry stays in the game in left field. He had pinch hit in the top half of this seventh inning. And moving over from left to center is Angel Martinez. Joe Adell remaining in right. Vaughn Grissom, the batter. He's had a big night, a pair of home runs, including the tiebreaker in the fifth inning in a 6-5 Angels lead. He takes a pitch down low from Logan Allen, and the count is 2-0. Now the 2-0 pitch. Check swing, roller, foul outside of third. Let's pause. 10-second station ID on the Cleveland Clinic Radio Network.
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0: Vaughn Grissom hits a ground ball up the middle, but behind the bag at second, fielding and firing is the second baseman, Travis Pizzana, and he retires Grissom on a close play at first base.
2: Well, it's a good job by Travis going to his right side, just to the right of second base there. Fielding the ball cleanly, being able to keep his feet underneath him and make the strong throw to first base to get Grissom by a hair.
0: Now Josh Lowe

0: takes a pitch outside for a ball. Jim Rosenhaus along with Chris Jimenez joining us here in Anaheim with Tom Hamilton, the road trip off. Hammy back on Friday. Next pitch, swung on and missed. And it's 1-1. Mike Noto is our on-site engineer. And Brian Motze is back at command center. A 1-1, down low, 2-1. As we get you past midnight, thanks for staying with us. Guardians baseball tonight from the West Coast. The 2-1 pitch is looped to shallow center. That one's sinking fast and it falls in. Lowe's aboard with a bloop single. A one-out base runner for the Angels now in the seventh. White Sox have already won tonight, so the Guardians need to come back and pick up a W to stay within 2.5 of the front-running Sox. Chicago beat Texas 11-7. Now Christian Moore, 1-for-3 with a home run. He swings, taps one to the second baseman, Bazzana. He'll throw to first in time for the out. So two down, the runner advances to second and low. And now it's Jose Siri. The Guardians, they've already gotten 2 2/3 from Logan Allen. What a big boost that was it would give to the bullpen if he can continue. Here's the pitch to Siri, and Siri swings and fouls it off at home plate.
1: I mean, aside from the leadoff homer from Vaughn Grissom, he's come in and done his job.
0: Siri had fouled one off his foot, so needs a little extra time. Day game tomorrow, so quick turnaround. As Allen sets, here's the pitch. Outside and high for a ball, 1-1. Here's Allen's 1-1. On the inside corner for strike two call.
1: Good changeup right there, too, from Logan Allen. He's thrown a few of those this evening so far. It's been pretty successful.
0: The 1-2, low and away. But changeup again.
1: Went right back to it. Tried to push that or keep that out to that bottom and away corner of the strike zone there. Just wasn't able to quite execute it on the plate.
0: The 2-2, swing and a miss, strike three. Allen with another scoreless inning. He keeps the Guardians close. We'll head to the eighth. It's 6-5, the Angels over the Guardians on the Cleveland Clinic Radio Network.
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0: New pitcher on for the Angels as we reach the eighth inning, with the Guardians trailing 6-5 here in Anaheim. Top of the lineup, Stephen Kwan will face Ryan Watson, a right-hander, waiver claim from the Red Sox earlier this month. And here he is in a high-leverage situation late. Kwan's had a terrific night again. Here's the pitch, and it's in there for strike one. Tonight, Stephen Kwan, three hits, all singles, a walk, a run scored, and a run driven in.
1: It's amazing. Just continues to march his way up past 270 into the 280s.
0: The 0-1 on the outside corner for a strike, 0-2. Watson, in his time with the Angels, has not allowed a run in 5 1/3 innings. Here's the pitch, and it's down low for a ball. With Boston, he had appeared in 35 games with an ERA of 4.53. 28 years of age out of Auburn, Alabama. Here's his 1-2. Swung on, line drive, left center. Trout comes on, dives, and this time he did not make the catch. It drops. Kwan thought he caught it. He's off the bag and just gets back in time as they threw behind him. And Kwan's aboard with a leadoff single. Anything but routine.
1: Anything but, and I don't blame Stephen Kwan for 1 second for thinking that Mike Trout caught that ball. Full out layout. That glove hits the ground and the ball just squeaks out from him, but Stephen Kwan can't see it from right there. You can see he's just disgusted with his look. And then all of a sudden, it's get back as soon as you possibly can.
0: Well, what an effort by Trout. That ball was in the glove. He had it as he was diving, but then it popped free when he hit the ground. Leadoff base runner tying run at first base for Travis Bezzana. Bezzana's 1-for-3 with a walk, the base hit, a fourth inning RBI double. 6-5 Angels, eighth inning. Watson sets at the belt. Here's his pitch. And that's a strike on the outside corner. Cutter that time from Ryan Watson.
1: Cutter's the pitch that Ryan Watson loves to utilize. Throws that almost 50% of the time.
0: Here's his pitch. Called strike on the outside corner. Bezzana in the hole, 1-2. Kwan off the bag at first. The 1-2 pitch, swung on, lifted, foul down the left side, not a play. A lot more up the middle and to the opposite field from Bezzana.
1: To me, when he's really truly going good and feeling right, that's the type of swing you'll see. Every now and again, he'll drive one to the pull side in the gap like we saw for the double earlier.
0: The 1-2, outside.
1: But he has been hitting the ball a lot harder consistently as of late. Again, another good sign. He's been pitched really tough here early on in his big league career.
0: The 2-2. Swung on, a slow tapper right side. Moore has it. He'll shovel to first in time for the out. As Kwan moves up to second, Bezzana gets that runner into scoring position even though he's retired. Now Jose Ramirez, 1-for-4 on the night. A two-run double back in the fourth inning for Jose. Big spot here. Chance to tie it with a base hit. Watson steps off, checks the runner back over at second base. Good speed there in Stephen Kwan. Now the pitch to Ramirez. Strike called on the outside corner. 0-1 the count on Ramirez. Well, he's had some success against the Angels in his career.
1: Yes,

0: has. Here's the 0-1. That's in there for a strike, and it's 0-2. 64 career games against the Angels. Jose Ramirez has 21 home runs, and he's driven in 47. Again, in 64 games. The 0-2 down low, 1-2. Career OPS against the Angels, well over 1,000.
1: Well, safe to say he likes hitting here in this ballpark, or against this team in particular.
0: 1-2 the count. Tying run at second. Here's the pitch. Swung on, line to left. That gets down for a base hit. Rounding third, heading for home is Kwan. Here's the throw, cut off. Into second goes Ramirez. He's in safely. Kwan has scored, and this game is tied again. 6-6 on the RBI base hit for Jose Ramirez.
1: Well, this is vintage Jose. Got a cutter on the outer third of the plate. Didn't try to do too much. Allowed that ball to travel. A little flop shot there over the third baseman Guzman's head. Stephen Kwan's off to the races. Guzman cuts that ball off, trying to get Jose Ramirez, who never stopped. That motor just continues to keep running.
0: And for Ramirez, it is a double. As Joe Adell steps in, swings, grounds one to short. Corralled by Neto, throws to first in time for the out on a close play. Ramirez advances to third.
1: Well, Jose, realizing that ball was not hit very hard, got inside on Joe Adell, immediately took off towards third base. And Adell hustling down the line because that ball was not hit very hard. Made that play very close at first base as well.
0: Yep, now Nathaniel Lowe, 1-for-4. And this is a great spot for him against a righty. The pitch in there for a strike. Lowe has been racking up the RBIs against right-handed pitching. Overall for the Guardians, 11 runs driven in. And this is 17th game. The 0-1 swung on, pulled foul outside of first base. That's amazing. And if you see this a lot when the Guardians are in Florida against either the Marlins or the Rays. But it's almost like a home game when they score here.
1: That is true.
0: Here's the 0-2, down low, 1-2. Not quite, but a lot of Cleveland fans here.
1: Cleveland fans travel extremely well, and that's to their credit. But this offense tonight is giving them something to cheer about.
0: Here's the 1-2. Swung on, fouled off at home plate, and that got a piece of the catcher by Asteros, who's a little slow to get up. We'll do it again on 1-2 to Nathaniel Lowe. The Toyota Highlander has plenty of room and comfort, connectivity for all your devices, and the most advanced safety features all standard. 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One and two, the count on low. Go ahead run down at third, Jose Ramirez. Here's the pitch. Waved at and missed, strike three as he chased the curveball. Low strikes out, but the Guardians tie it on the RBI double by Ramirez. We head to the bottom of the eighth. It's Cleveland 6, the Angels 6.
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4: New pitcher out for the Guardians, bottom of the eighth inning. It's right-hander Colin Holderman. After good work by Logan Allen, allowed a home run to the first batter he faced, but then nothing else over three innings. And we have a 6-6 ball game with Denzer Guzman to lead things off. Here's the pitch. Fastball strike from Holderman on the inside corner, 0-1. Holderman, 6-3, ERA 2.29 after 51 relief outings. The 0-1 on the outside corner for a strike.
5: Pitch. Perfect pitch right there, a little backdoor sinker, ran that thing right back over the edge. Outstanding job. Now you got the opportunity to throw your sweeper right off of that. Those two pitches coming on the same plane going opposite directions.
4: Here comes the 0-2. Swing and a miss, strike three. And it's exactly what he did.
5: He had him set up perfectly for it. Then he went out there and all he had to do was execute. It's exactly what happened. That sweeper was disgusting. Coming off that exact same plane that he just threw that right back two-seamer on. No chance.
4: Number 9 hitter, Adam Frazier, steps in. Frazier, 0-1. He's been hit by a pitch and sacrificed. Here's the pitch. Inside, did it get him? Hit by a pitch. Oh, and that has been a real problem for Holderman. Hit batsman. And for Holderman, that's the 10th hit batsman he's had this season.
5: Every single one of them, seems like, is on a sweeper to a left-handed hitter.
4: And nails the back foot.
5: Always.
4: So a base runner at first base, a potential go-ahead run with the top of the lineup, Zach Neto stepping in. Here's Holderman's pitch. Fastball strike on the outside corner.
5: The ground ball would be a beautiful thing right now, as Travis Pezzana is pretty much almost directly behind second base.
4: But a pitch to Neto. He tried to check his swing on a breaking ball. Couldn't do it. That's a strike. 0-2 the count. Neto red hot. Tonight, 1-for-4 with an RBI single. The reigning American League Player of the Week. Holderman had gone behind the mound just to take a break. Now he's back up there. And here comes his 0-2. Swung on, and there's a high fly ball to center. But not going anywhere. Under it, Martinez makes the catch. Two down. Runner remains at first. And now it's Mike Trout. Tonight, 1-for-3. Make it 2-for-3 with a walk for Trout. One run scored. And he'll wait as Patrick Bailey heads out to the mound to have a chat with Colin Holderman. The Guardians have some activity in their pen.
5: Looks like Eric Sabrowski, possibly.
4: Indeed it is. Left-hander. Now the mound meeting complete. Enbridge Gas Ohio wants to remind you, whether you're an individual or contractor, state law requires that you call 811 before you dig to have underground utilities marked. Trout digs in. Holderman ready to go. Right on right. Here's the pitch. Breaking ball down low for ball one.

0: Well, I think in this situation, the reason Patrick Bailey went out there with Ballesteros on deck, not quite the hitter that Mike Trout is, even in today's day and age.
1: The 1-0 is yanked foul off his own dugout, third base side. And it's 1-1 on Trout.
0: You're out there, you're talking about where are my safe zones, where do I want to miss, where is okay to miss. So if I'm trying to go for a strikeout, what is my safe zone exactly where I'm trying to miss if it's going to happen?
1: Throw to first, back safely is Frazier.
0: You're going to be very careful with Mike Trout. Not that you're trying to pitch around him, but he's going to hit your pitch.
1: Here's the 1-1. Swung on, and there's a high fly ball to dead center. Back is Martinez. He's at the wall. He leaps, and that ball is a catch by Martinez. Had to wait for him to show the umpire, and he did, robbing Trout of extra bases at the wall in center. He was way up, maybe above the wall. It would have been close, but what a grab by Martinez, who did not start tonight in center, but makes a great play to keep this game tied as we head to the ninth. Guardians 6, the Angels 6 on the Cleveland Clinic Radio Network.
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1: Ninth inning underway, and naturally, Angel Martinez leads things off because that's how baseball works. You make the great catch, you lead off next inning. Ben Joyce, the pitcher for the Angels, and the pitch is chopped foul out of play, third base side. Quickly 0-2 on Martinez. And again, Chris, just looking at a couple of replays to see if his glove was above the wall, but I think he was in front of the fence.
0: It did look like he was in front of the fence.
1: Yeah.
0: Would have been really close one way or another.
1: The 0-2 high and away.
0: At 101, by the way, because this young man can bring the heat. I think he currently holds the record for the fastest pitch ever thrown.
1: 105 in college. Here's the 1-2. Swung on, foul tipped, hung on to. Martinez down on strikes for the first out in the inning. But at the very least, that catch prevented an extra base hit if it did not go out. And Adam Frazier, he would have come around and scored as he would have been off with the pitch, obviously with two outs. And that would have put the Angels in front. But a great catch by Martinez at the fence and center. Now it's Patrick Bailey who takes a pitch down low for a ball. So we remain tied at six.
0: Amazing.
1: Ninth inning,

0: Joyce delivers, and his fastball misses outside.
1: I was reading something today on Ben Joyce talking about how they have changed the ball position in his hand, and it's actually helped make his fastball better, if that's even possible.
0: Here's the 2-0 in tight, ball three. Well, it might be possible, but it's clearly not fair. I mean, seriously. Seven appearances around injury issues. No runs allowed in 6 2/3. Here's the 3-0. Down low, ball four. So a walk to Bailey. Guardians have the go-ahead runner on base. Cade Smith warming in the Guardians' pen. Out to the mound. Mound visit for Moises Ballesteros. And Zach Neto comes in the shortstop. And for the Guardians, Chase DeLauder will pinch hit. And this is good to see on a lot of different
1: great
0: levels.
1: Sign. Yes, it is. We weren't quite sure today before we got a chance to talk to Stephen Vogt before he actually came outside and worked out a little bit if he was going to be available. But this is a great sign right here. And I'll be honest, I have to imagine Vody told him, if you hit one in the gap, stop at second base. Please, just do it for all of us.
0: Two triples on Sunday, and he hasn't played since. But back in there now in a key spot. The pitch to him. Down low, ball one. Guardians and Angels tied at six in the ninth. Ben Joyce sets at the belt, and here's his pitch. And DeLauder fouls it back. Good rip, 1-1 the count.
1: Well, he was right on that ball. Did not miss that one by much.
0: One and one the count on him. Here it comes. Fastball up high. DeLauder came in batting .288. 13 home runs, 59 driven in. Left-handed hitter with good pop and really good bat control. Here's the 2-1. Swung on, and that's blasted high and deep down the left field line in the corner, reaching out and into foul territory. The left fielder Siri was out of play when that ball went foul, and no catch is ruled by the umpire.
1: I think that ball hit his glove and came out. He goes down and goes into the stands, and I think it hit the netting. That's what I think happened. I think it hit the netting. It hit the netting going down the left field line, goes directly or stops directly right there where he came into the stands.
0: Wow. So 2-2. Joyce lets it fly, and it swung on and missed. DeLauder down on strikes. Two down in the ninth. Now Brian Rocchio. Joyce just getting back to action this month. He was on the injured list with right shoulder inflammation to start the season, but now trying to finish strong. Here's the pitch, and Rocchio takes it inside for ball one. Brian Rocchio, 1-for-4 with an RBI single. Patrick Bailey, the base runner at first. Two outs, 6-6 game in the ninth. Here's the 1-0. Swung on, foul back into the net. And it's 1-1 on Brian Rocchio. White Sox have already won 11-7 at home over Texas tonight. Guardians came in 2.5 back of the front-running White Sox in the AL Central. Cleveland was up by a half game for that third and final wild card spot. Now the 1-1. Swing and a miss. Good breaking ball.
1: Well, that was a good one. Brian Rocchio just a hair out in front of that.
0: At 95, yeah, that gets you out front.
1: And that's the hard part, right? When you got 105 in the tank. Having to prepare for all of that.
0: The 1-2, swing and a miss, strike three at 102. Fastball gets him.

0: Side retired. We head to the bottom of the ninth. Guardians and Angels tied at 6 in Anaheim.
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0: So Adele.

0: Changes for the Guardians. Stephen Kwan, who had been the DH to start the game, he's into the game in center. Angel Martinez goes back to left. That's where he started. And then he was in center for a couple of innings. Made a great catch. You could argue a game-saving catch. Eric Sabrowski on the hill. And his pitch to Moises Ballesteros is down low for a ball. We're tied at six as we play in the bottom of the ninth inning. Sabrowski has been terrific on to try and send it to extras. Here's the pitch. Ballesteros swings and pops it up foul behind home plate and out of play. So your outfield, Martinez in left, Kwan in center, Adell in right. Now the 1-1, waved at and missed. 1-2 to count, and the Guardians give up their DH.
1: Yes, they give up their DH in this situation. And the further on this game goes, the more you get nervous, having already given him up in that particular case. But
0: they have a couple of pinch hitters on the bench.
1: They certainly do. Austin Hedges and Angel Hanau.
0: Now the 1-2. Called strike three on the outside corner. One down in the bottom of the ninth. And that'll bring up Vaughn Grissom, who's had himself a night. Two home runs, three runs batted in. Sabrowski is 4-2 with an earned run average of 3.16 and been especially strong lately. Here's the pitch. Breaking ball on the inside corner, strike one.
1: And a good one at that. That was a nice sharp breaking ball there from Sabrowski. Really good to see.
0: Now the 0-1. Swing and a miss. Went right back to it. Last five appearances, Sabrowski's allowed one hit. He's kept the walks down lately as well. No walks in those five appearances.
1: We've seen the velo tick back up a little bit as well. And hopefully that means nothing but good things in regards to him being on the other side of the injury.
0: Next pitch, down low for a ball.
1: Man, can you imagine getting the best version of him back here for this stretch run?

0: such a key. Good tandem with Tim Heron, right, who's throwing well from that left side. The 1-2, breaking ball down low, 2-2. Well, they got a nice boost from another lefty tonight, Logan Allen.
1: Yes, they did. He came in, certainly did his job. Three innings, one run, a couple of walks, and a strikeout.
0: Now the 2-2. Swung on, foul back. You know, strikeouts the specialty for Sabrowski. Almost 15 strikeouts every nine innings.
1: Incredible.
0: Only Mason Miller, the Padres closer, is a little bit better at 16.
1: And I think he's pretty good, too, from what I hear.
0: That's the rumor. Here's the 2-2. Swing and a miss. Strike three, and there's another one. Two up, two down on two strikeouts.
1: Well, that's one of the things that makes Eric Sabrowski so unbelievably good is he's got the big curveball that drops. It's a little bit slower. And then the harder slider, which is what he punched out Grissom with right there. And then, oh, yeah, by the way, I got 94 to 96 in the tank, too.
0: Now he faces left-handed hitting Josh Lowe, who takes a breaking ball strike. Slider that time. 6-6. Two outs, bottom of the ninth. Here's Sabrowski's 0-1. Swing and a miss. 0-2. Good heat.
1: 94, the top part of the strike zone. Eric Sabrowski's got one of those fastballs that appears as the hitter sees it. It wants to drop, but it kind of stays on that same plane.
0: The 0-2. Swing and a miss. Strike three. Sabrowski fans the side. And we'll head to the 10th. Extra innings tonight in Anaheim. It's the Guardian 6, the Angels 6 on the Cleveland Clinic Radio Network.
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1: On game.

0: Wings and the Fire and Paige Beckers of Dallas. She had herself a night.
1: A walk for three. Paige with a rebound and launches the three.
2: Paige Beckers! Okay, Paige Beckers! You hoopin' hoopin'!
3: Nothing can stop me. I'm all the way up.
4: NBA TV on the highlight there. The Wings 96, the Fire 78.
0: That was a fantastic call. Yeah, she said, okay, Paige Beckers. Okay, Paige Beckers. You hooping, man. I feel like I was on the court. Like, right, I felt like Rutgers. I was in the park, man. I was at your local gym. And when someone gets in that zone, okay, I see you, E. Golden. Mm-hmm. Okay, you hooping. Oh, you put your big boy pants on today, right. Okay? Like, that's, man, that was awesome. That was really cool. The Wings, though, they clinched the playoff spot with this win. First postseason appearance since 2023. All 8 playoff spots have now been clinched in the WNBA. So big ups to Paige Becker. She was hooping. And big ups to the Wings, who have hooped their way into the postseason. How about the Mystics and the Mercury? What about Sonia Citron?
5: Austin, who has been dynamic. 6 on the shot clock now. Executed to perfection, Citron with the deuce.
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0: Mystics 23rd win this season, second most for any season in team history. They had 26 back in 2019. Kiki Iriefen had 18 points and 10 rebounds, 18th double-double this season. She sets a Mystics single-season record. And Emmett, I don't know if you heard, she's a good friend of the show.
4: Oh, yeah, she's a good friend.
0: Why are you saying like you're not? You don't believe it? You're on the show.
4: I believe it. Yeah, I believe it. Good friend. We love her.
0: Unbelievable. See, again, another definition, another example of it. Be your own people. My man left me out to dry. I mean, he left me literally hanging. This dude, when Kiki was on the show, Emmett's on the show talking about Kiki. Can you hear me?
4: He's
0: serenading her, and then when I say she's a friend of the show, he's like,
4: I didn't say it with
0: your chest.
4: Yeah, she a friend of the show.
0: Oh, man. Yeah. Oh, kick rocks, man. He's Emmett Golden. I'm Q Myers. It's game night here on ESPN Radio as we show love to the ones that deserve it. Let's turn our attention to Major League Baseball. Maybe Emmett will have my back a little bit more. The Red Sox and the Marlins. This one took extra innings.
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7: 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It is cranked. It's in the track. It's in the wall. Goodbye. A slam for the Red.
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4: 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And that is how it ended, with the Red Sox 7, the Marlins 3, the final in 11.
0: The Red Sox season high 14 games over 500. We're a season worst 14 games under 500 on

0: June 24th. Think about that. Per Alliance Sports Bureau, 62 days into second is the second fastest turnaround from 14 games under 500 to 14 games over in Major League Baseball history, trailing only the 1914 Boston Braves, who had did it in 59 days and won the World Series. You remember that 1914 Boston Braves team, don't you?
1: Yeah, there was some guy named Babe Ruth, I think, somewhere doing something.
0: Did you see him hit a home run? Did you see how far he hit it?
1: Man, I know it didn't go 580-something feet. I know that. It's the biggest farce in the history of sports.
0: The Red Sox get the love. We show them that love as they win that game 7-3. It took 11, but they got it done. The Mariners and the Phillies, I don't know what happened, but someone woke up the bat of Cal Raleigh.
2: Back in 2002, the windup and the 2-1 pitch to Cal. Swinging a drive down the right field line. Stay fair. Gone. Goodbye, baseball. Four consecutive home runs for Cal Raleigh. Ties the game at 1-1.
3: Nothing can stop me. I'm all the way up.
1: Seattle Sports, 7:10 a.m. on the call. The Mariners get the victory over the Phillies 4-1.
0: I just want to know why Cal Raleigh was on the back of a milk carton for so long and why. What's changed now? Right?
1: Great question.
0: What's changed? Second player in Mariners history with the home run and four straight at-bats, joining Mike Cameron in 2002, all in one game on May 2nd, 2002 at the White Sox, including two in the first inning, and then back-to-back games with home run for the first time since April 26th and 27th this season. He has been MIA.
1: Mm-hmm.
0: And now he's all over everything. I don't know if someone said, hey, by the way, we're playing in regular season baseball now. We'd like you to show up to the party. They should have told him that a long time ago because now he looks like the big dumper.
1: Right, right. I could end it all, though. I could end it all. All I got to do is jump on DraftKings and hit get any time home run, and I bet you he cool off.
0: Yeah, you are bad luck.
1: I am.
0: For sure. Don't do that to Cal.
1: He's not
0: playing all season long like Cal. The last couple days, he's been the big dumper. So we'll give him a lot of credit for that. The Mariners 4, the Phillies 1. How about the Pirates and the Padres? Wasn't a lot of action in this one.
4: Here it comes, and a line drive field toward the wall. It's a cruise missile, and it is a missile. Wow, he took a changeup and lines a cannonball over the right field wall. His 17th, 1-0 Buccos.
3: Nothing can stop me. I'm all the way up.
1: A highlight courtesy of 93.7 The Fan, and that is all it took. The Pirates won, the Padres 0.
0: Yeah, man, that's pretty wild, right? And that was in the top of the 9th.
1: Yeah.
0: Top of the 9th, so that thing was 0-0 for the longest. O'Neill Cruz handles his business, and the Pirates get the dub over the Padres. Let's give you one more. The Diamondbacks and the Cubs. What do the Diamondbacks have to do in this one?
2: And a 2-1. Swung on and hit high. It's hit deep. It's on its way.
1: That's how it sounded on Arizona Sports, 98.7 FM. The Diamondbacks get the 5-4 victory over the Cubs.
0: You know, I just saw a highlight on SportsCenter about the Mets and the Brew Crew. It took extra innings to get it done. The Mets win 3-2, and it happened on an errant throw to home. Like, the Brewers were trying to throw the Mets out at home, and it was just an awful throw. It should have been an out at the plate, and it wasn't even close. It's like when you try to throw someone out. Like, it wasn't even close. It would have been a bad Emmett throw.
1: Man,
0: that's
1: I
0: all that would
1: rifle.
0: Have been. More of that on SportsCenter all night. It's coming up next here on ESPN Radio, the all-new ESPN app, SiriusXM Channel 80, and tune in.
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12: 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College conferences aren't just pumping the brakes. They have slammed the brakes, throttled back, and pulled the ripcord all at once. That is straight ahead. But Major League Baseball giving us some drama lately as well. And if we hop into the Wayback Machine and travel to, Monday night in Seattle.
13: There's a swing and a high fly ball deep to right field. A towering shot. Harper going back and goodbye, baseball. Cal Raleigh. Swing and a drive deep to right field. Cal does it again. Goodbye, baseball.
14: Swung on. Crossed. Right field. Has he done it again? It is gone. Cal.
12: Seattle Sports 710 AM, three at-bats for Cal Raleigh on Monday, and he made each of them count. Now we fast forward to Tuesday in Seattle.
13: The windup and the 2-1 pitch to Cal, swinging a drive down the right field line, stay fair, gone, goodbye baseball.

0: most in a two-game span in his career. By the seventh, Mariners were padding their lead.
1: One ball, one strike. Bases loaded, two outs. Mariners up one. Raley, the pitch. Swung on. Parachute, left field, falling fast. It's down. It's a hit. Ward scores. JP right behind him. He scores. Two RBI base hit. Tom Canzone clapping his hands at first base as the Mariners lead 4-1.
0: Seattle Sports, 7:10 a.m., 4-1 the final. Mariners 7-3 in their past 10 games. They've gone from 6 games back to 2.5 back in the AL West. Phillies, meanwhile, back-to-back losses after their 9-game win streak. Phillies hitters, they struck out 11 times on Tuesday. Snaps a 28-game streak of 10 strikeouts or fewer. Had been their longest streak since 2012. Phillies, though, don't lose ground to the Padres in the wild card because San Diego was having trouble with Pirates pitching.
2: Here's the 1-1 offering from Skeens. And swung on and missed. 97 miles an hour. He's been there most of the night. Couple 98s. A little bit better velo. Looks like the command has been a little bit better for Skeens. 1-2. Here's the pitch. Check swing. Did he go? No. As
0: 93-7 the fan. Skeens in the bullpen shutting down the Padres. Skeens, 6 innings of 3-hit ball, 4 strikeouts, 16 career starts now with 6 scoreless innings. They shut down the Padres, but that said, the Pirates don't score either until the ninth.
2: Here it comes, and a line drive field toward the wall. It's a cruise missile, and it is a missile. Wow, he took a changeup and lines a cannonball over the right field wall. His 17th, 1-0 Buccos.
0: Cannonball, 93-7 the fan. That's the only scoring in the game. Pirates beat the Padres 1-0. O'Neill Cruz with the home run. First career go-ahead homer in the ninth inning or later. Pirates get the win over the Padres, who remain a game ahead of the Diamondbacks for the final National League wild card spot. Padres scoring in the ninth, getting the win in San Diego. Pirates get the win in San Diego. In Arizona, Cubs had a ninth inning lead on the Diamondbacks. They had the lead.
1: And a 2-1. Swung on and hit high. It's hit deep. It's on its way. Good night. It's a game winner for Ryan Waldschmidt. 2-run homer. His second walk-off home run this season. And the Diamondbacks stun the Cubs 5-4.
0: Diamondbacks with the walk-off win. Arizona Sports 98-7. Waldschmidt, 2 RBI, the walk-off home run. 3 homers on the season. He's the first rookie in Diamondbacks history with a pinch hit walk-off home run. They have 4 walk-off home runs this season as a team. That's the most in the National League. Diamondbacks with the win move a game back to the Padres for the third and final wild card spot in the National League. Sports Center all night, ESPN Radio. It's been a minute since we've seen Tyler Glasnow, but Tuesday made his first start since early May after being on the 60-day IL.
3: I mean, it felt like a long time. I think anytime you're out that long just doing rehab the whole time, it definitely sucks. So it's exciting to be able to get back, but I am glad too. My body's in a spot where I felt like I was before. So I'm just, glad I feel healthy. My stuff feels good.
0: Glasnow, 5 innings, 3 earned runs. All of them came in the first inning. Struck out 7 over those 5 innings in his first start since May 6th. So the Dodgers were in a hole. They tied it up. But then in the 8th.
1: 2-0 pitch. Swung on and whistled in the left center. Base hit. Braves take the lead in the 8th. Ozzie got the slider he was looking for and shot it right up the middle. And the Braves cash in that run. And a big 2-out knock for Ozzie Albies.
0: And that would be the difference. 680 the fan. Braves a 4-3 win over the Dodgers. Albies the go-ahead RBI single in the bottom of the 8th inning. Third go-ahead hit in the 8th inning or later this season. That's the most on the team. Atlanta's won 3 of the 4 against the Dodgers this season. For Shohei Ohtani in the loss, 1-for-5. Snapped a 4-game streak without an extra base hit. Did have a triple in the loss. ESPN Fantasy Football. 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
1: Browns are waiving tight end Daquan Wright, who has an agreement in place to play for LSU if he clears waivers.
2: Once you go to the NFL, to me, you're in the NFL. You don't get the opportunity to come back. That means you're kicking somebody else off your team. I don't think that's fair to the players that worked all summer, all spring.
0: It's been a wild spell for college athletics, specifically football in the spotlight at the moment. And partial question, who can play? We've seen the rulings that there are some who could return. For example, Wright's return from the Cleveland Browns to LSU? Question mark. The SEC among the conferences saying, I don't think so. The Big Ten was the first one out on Tuesday. The SEC joined them. Unanimous opposition to athletes leaving the NFL and returning to college team. Conferences are swiftly passing new rules. In the SEC, it gives Commissioner Greg Sankey full authority to enforce it, quote, with penalties. ESPN's Dan Wetzel.
3: You could see this coming, and college football loves to be dramatic, but it wasn't until Adam Schefter reported over the weekend that Daquan Wright, who played for Ole Miss last year and was part of the Cleveland Browns training camp, was about to hit waivers, was getting cut, and was going to head to LSU to play this season, that people started paying attention. And the moment that happened, I have rarely seen all of college athletics unify and get outraged over something. The sheer assault to the common sense of what college athletics has always been, even after 5 years of dramatic change, the idea that someone would come from an NFL training camp back to college just sent everyone into a tizzy, started having emergency meetings, coaches speaking out. It all just went wild the last couple of days.
4: Big Ten, SEC, Notre Dame, alignment on this issue. How close are the other major conferences to publicly declaring a stance?
3: It's expected the ACC and Big 12 will follow along and try to come up with something that will ban professional athletes, people who have played in professionals, had a contract, whatever they want to do it, and follow that lead. So I think that you'll have that. Whether all the conferences follow along, we will see. There could be a strategic advantage for some conference to say, hey, we'll take these guys if you don't want them. And that's always part of college athletics also. Everyone's generally out for their own best interest.
4: I don't think it's cynical to ask, though, how much all of these policies even matter. Like, what's to stop a judge from issuing a TRO to prevent these rules from being enforced?
3: Absolutely nothing. And these will be challenged immediately. Plaintiff attorneys have already said they'll file suit tomorrow or as soon as possible on this. The issue here is that the NCAA in June created a thing called the 5-on-5. They gave all of their active athletes in college sports a fifth year of eligibility. Normally, you would have 4 years to play. Now you get five. The players that completed their eligibility, graduated, basically the class of 2026, they finished after four. They started filing suit saying, hey, look, we should have been grandfathered in. We have been prevented the opportunity to play an extra season. They have found judges to agree with that. These rules would not be any different, really, than what the NCAA had already done. So why would the decision be any different? Now, these rules are saying, hey, you chose to go to the NFL. These players and these plaintiffs will argue, we didn't choose it. We didn't have the option to play that fifth year. Had we gotten it, we never would have gone to the NFL. So there is a compelling argument, and judges have found it compelling to strike all of this down. So while this story continues to be wild and dramatic, I think it's still in the early innings of play here.
0: So it's the athletes from the incoming class of 2022, essentially, that's the issue. Not just football. Some of them looking for that fifth year that they really didn't know about until, in some cases, they had already left school. Multiple sports, but currently football in the spotlight, and more specifically, LSU, which has put Lane Kiffin in the crosshairs. On the Pat McAfee Show Tuesday,
5: I told our staff, whoever the kid chooses, the first kid chooses will be the poster child school, not the first to recruit. There's all kinds of schools that recruited him, including our conference and including his previous school. But he chose us. And so I said, hey, when he decided to choose us, I said, just get ready, guys. This is going to come. This will be Lane Kiffin, LSU, you know, doing something that nobody else is doing. Yeah, I don't worry too much about that. I think as you talk about Dylan,

0: Sometimes the difference between the hero and the villain isn't very far apart, and it changes very often. I see your wrestling stuff there, so you know, referred to Hulk Hogan before.
1: Hell yeah, he's brother.
0: A villain, then a hero, then a villain, then a hero again, and then a villain. So, you know, it happens sometimes. And, you know, when you're trying to do things at the highest level, a lot of times people want you to apologize for what you're doing when you're chasing greatness. And that's what we do here as a program. That's how we run it. And our players know that. And I think our fans and administration, wherever you've been, they love it when you're there. And so they understand that you're doing the best for their program at the time so that they can win and they can have everything that they want and they're wanting to have on Saturdays.
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3: I think it's easy for people on the outside to point at Lane Kiffin because he's super controversial. And it's like, okay, of course Lane Kiffin is at the center of it. And of course Lane Kiffin's going to be the first coach to publicly come out and say, yeah, well, like somebody's going to recruit him, so might as well be us. I'm trying to, you know, get the best football players here at LSU. It's really easy to point the finger at Lane Kiffin, but he just so happens to be the guy who was front and center.
2: And now conferences like the Big Ten, like the SEC, are saying, no, once you've gone pro, you cannot come back. The SEC giving Greg Sankey some wide-ranging authority. SEC analyst Cole Kublik.
4: I'll say this, and I'm going to read this here because I have it, so I want to get it correct. The commissioner is authorized to enforce this expectation with penalties against member institutions. I think that's important. That is Commissioner Sankey saying, try me, because this will be challenged legally. I can almost guarantee it. Why? Because everything else in college sports is being challenged legally. I think Thomas Mars and the other lawyers around the NCAA that have had some success will look at this and say, there's holes in it. We're going to go after it. We think we can still get some of these guys on these rosters. But that line means a lot to me. That is Commissioner Sankey saying, I understand there might be legal loopholes. There might be ways you think you can get around this. Don't do it.
5: The term self-governance has been thrown around. And I think, Cole, people think from the outside, well, that just means the SEC is going to go run off and maybe the Big Ten will go with them and there's that super conference. That's not the self-governance that Greg Sankey and them have talked about. This seems to be that.
4: Self-governance, in my opinion, and having some conversations with Greg Sankey about it, means doing things essentially that the NCAA cannot because of the legal ramifications potentially involved. We saw the statement. We saw what Commissioner Sankey essentially has laid out saying, we will punish you the way we deem fit if you try to go and do this. That's, to me, what self-governance means and what they're trying to accomplish, Dari, when you go and make a move like this. I think there are a lot of SEC head football coaches right this moment that are having a gigantic sigh of relief. We don't have to go look. We don't have to have conversations. We don't have to answer questions. Yeah. We don't have to talk about it anymore. Are there one or two that maybe had something up their sleeve, they were looking to add a guy? Maybe. Tough. Not going to happen anymore, yeah. But at least you can move on with the roster that you got. Probably some SEC football players, too, that are sitting back saying, at least I know I've got my spot now.
2: And in the SEC, ESPN's Pete Thamel said the vote was 16-0, unanimous in the SEC. Straight ahead, dance cards full. Sports Center All Night continues. It's ESPN Radio.
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6: On NBA TV as the Wings beat the Fire 96-78, clinching a playoff spot with that win. The first playoff appearance since 2023. And with the Wings capturing the spot, all eight playoff spots have now been clinched. Wings going to the postseason for the first time since 23 with Coach Jose Fernandez.
7: Coach Jose, going into this, you said this was not the same old Dallas Wings, and now you're headed to the playoffs. How do you feel in this moment?
8: Yeah, that's what we talked about during training camp, right? So, good thing is we've still got five games left, one before the World Cup break, but this is what we talked about setting out to do, being one of the top eight teams in the league.
7: You mentioned training camp. How have you seen yourself over this experience further become a connector of people and how this team has rallied around your mission?
8: Yeah, it's all about growth, and I'm just extremely proud on how they've grown and what they've done to this point to get here.
7: Going into this, Arike Ogunbowale, Paige Bueckers have been your true leaders. How have you seen them grow through this whole experience?
8: Oh, tremendously. I think Arike's given up a lot of herself, you know, and you see the growth and you see the amount of people talking in the locker room and in huddles and practice. It's great to see.
7: You're talking about giving up a lot of yourself. You left the program after being there for 25 years to come to this Dallas Wings team. How does tonight further cement that you made the right choice?
8: Well, I knew I made the right choice when I took the job because I knew we could come here and do some special things, but it wouldn't be without having an incredible staff and incredible group to work with.
7: Congratulations, Coach. You're headed to the playoffs.
8: Thank you.
6: Wings going to the playoffs. Paige Bueckers, 22 points, 11 assists in the win on Tuesday. She goes to the postseason for the first time. Wings have three straight wins overall, their longest since the All-Star break. Sun, Sky.
9: 15 on the timer. Edwards hits a hard screen. She's open inside.

0: by 26 points, 10 rebounds. First career game with 25 and 10. NBC Sports Boston with the call. Sun, 6-point win over the Sky, 87-81, their second straight home win. Mystics, a 10-point win over the Mercury.
1: Boston, who has been dynamic, 6 on the shot clock now. Executed to perfection, Citron with the deuce.
0: WNBA League Pass, Mystics 94-84 over Phoenix. Mercury with 25 losses this season. Fourth season in franchise history with at least 25. For the Mystics, their 23rd win this season, second most for any season in team history. Kelsey Plum, 10 points and 17 minutes off the bench in her home debut for the Mercury after playing 4 games on the road after being acquired by Phoenix. So WNBA teams in the postseason, Dallas, along with Minnesota, Golden State, Las Vegas, Atlanta, Indiana, New York, and Washington. Teams that are out, Portland Fire, along with the Toronto Tempo, the two expansion franchises, they miss out, along with Chicago, Phoenix, L.A., Connecticut, and Seattle. SportsCenter all night, ESPN Radio. Back to baseball. Houston rallies in New York against the Yankees.
2: And Diaz pokes this in the right field down the line. Over toward the corner goes Jones at the wall. See you later! Second home run of the night for Yiner Diaz. Took advantage of the short porch in the Bronx, and it is 6-6. First pitch by Hedrick, and Alvarez hits this in the right center, and it's down for a base hit, and that's going to bound all the way to the wall. Pena racing to third. He's going to score without a throw. Yordan looping over to third base with an RBI triple. The Astros lead it 7-6. Yordan's third hit of the night.
0: Astros with 3 in the 8th inning. KBME 790 AM, they rally for a 9-7 win over the Yankees. Astros 20th multi-run comeback win this season, most in the American League. Yankees 9 runs allowed. They're still banged up. As for down the stretch, ESPN's Jorge Castillo.
3: And Aaron Judge is inching towards returning in September. He has not played since May 31st with that stress fracture and a right rib. And the Yankees need him to really supercharge this offense that has really struggled of late. And the Yankees were sort of expecting, not sort of, they were expecting another big bat to come back here soon. Giancarlo Stanton, who has been out since late April with a right calf strain. Well, last week he had a big setback and suffered a left calf strain. And Giancarlo Stanton, while the Yankees have not ruled him out to return this season, chances are he will not return this season. The calendar at this point, as Aaron Boone said over the weekend, it is challenging to see him return this year.
4: Okay, and a couple of pitchers to keep an eye on.
3: So Max Fried yesterday threw a live batting practice session, live BP, 4 innings, 60 pitches. His next step could be a rehab assignment, doing a start in the minor leagues, or Aaron Boone left the door open for him starting Saturday against the Red Sox in one of the Yankees' 2 games of their doubleheader. And the reason why, a big reason why Max Fried, beyond the fact that he's one of the best pitchers in the American League, a big reason why the Yankees need him, is Ryan Weathers went down with an injury on Saturday here at Yankee Stadium, left forearm strain. He's going to return, the Yankees hope, at the end of the season as a reliever, as will Clark Schmidt.
0: Yankees hoping to be healthy by the time the postseason rolls around. United against going in reverse. That's next. SportsCenter all night. It's ESPN Radio.
5: 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Ellie De La Cruz and the Cincinnati Reds are at Wrigley to face MVP candidate PCA and the Chicago Cubs.
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1: Good afternoon for ONN Sports. I'm Isaiah Jacob. In college football, the Big Ten has unanimously approved a rule banning players with NFL ties from returning to the conference. That includes players who signed a pro contract, appeared on an NFL roster, or declared for the draft as an underclassman without withdrawing. The move comes after LSU added two former NFL players who received an extra year of eligibility through a court ruling. In the NFL, the Cleveland Browns have their starting quarterback for Game 1 of the 2026 season, and through much controversy, it's Deshaun Watson. Head coach of the Browns, Todd Monken, spoke on the difficulty of naming a starting quarterback.
2: Any decision where it's so close, both guys competing the rear ends off, I mean, it is a hard decision. It's not a hard decision to start Jared Verse at defensive end, right? That's easy, right? But that's what we're paid to do, try to put the best players on the field to give us the best chance to score points and move the ball.
1: Cleveland's next preseason game is Thursday against the Patriots, but no starters will participate. In baseball, the Guardians continued their hot streak yesterday, beating the Angels 4-2. Cleveland has now strung five in a row, and as it stands, holds the final wild card spot in the AL. They look to stay hot tonight against the Angels at 9:40. The Reds also in the late slate. They face the Giants at 9:45. They're coming off a 5-0 loss to San Francisco last night, but Brady Singer will be on the mound tonight for Cincy. For ONN Sports, I'm Isaiah Jacob.
3: Your Skynet overnight forecast calls for partly cloudy skies with a low of 58 degrees. For Wednesday, mostly sunny with a high of 83. Wednesday night could get some showers or thunderstorms move through the area, an overnight low of 64 degrees. For Thursday, mostly sunny, a high of 83. Friday, we'll have sunshine, 81, and Saturday, sunny and 82 degrees. For Skynet weather, I'm Max Crenshaw, ESPN Radio, 1430 AM. 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
6: We're seeing about players returning to college.
7: Browns are waiving tight end Daquan Wright, who has an agreement in place to play for LSU if he clears waivers.
8: LSU is behind a lot of the Louisiana case. There's going to be a lot of players that are part of this group that filed in Louisiana that will probably end up playing at LSU.
9: Once you go to the NFL, to me, you're in the NFL. You don't get the opportunity to come back. And you have a limited roster limit now. So if you invited somebody back to your team, that means you're kicking somebody else off your team. I don't think that's fair to the players that worked all summer, all spring.
6: If you're a homeowner, you may know about backflow preventers. Got a sprinkler system in your yard, for example, got that little one-way valve in the system to stop contaminated water from flowing back into the clean drinking water supply. Pro athletes aren't contaminated. It's an analogy. College conferences trying to prevent the backflow of athletes from the pros to the collegiate level. Daquan Wright in the spotlight, looking to head back from Browns camp to land at LSU. It's been certainly a topic of discussion among college football. Head coaches certainly paying attention. Josh Heupel at Tennessee, Dan Lanning at Oregon, Pete Golding from Ole Miss, Kalen DeBoer, Alabama, John Summerall from Florida, Ryan Day from Ohio State, PJ Fleck from Minnesota, Tony Elliott from Virginia, all of them.
10: We're not currently evaluating anybody that's on NFL rosters, and you know, my thought is just to each his own is my thought.
11: I'm not the NCAA. I think in general, you guys certainly have a clear picture of how I feel about that entire situation to begin with.
9: It used to be once you had an agent or once you went and did the combine or once you went to mini. I mean, all those things qualified as you were no longer an amateur. You're a professional now once you declared for the draft. So to let any of those players come back, you know,

0: fair or unfair to them. It's unfair to the sport, and I think it's unfair to the players that are on current teams, you know, for those guys to be coming back.
1: All of us obviously have a responsibility to our current roster, and then there's a responsibility in the chair that you're in also to, you know, produce a really good football team. I'm strictly basing it on, okay, what's in the room right now, right? Our numbers are where they're supposed to be. We got really good players that we went and recruited that have invested and bought into what we're asking them to do.
2: There's a possibility out there of someone that was on our roster in the past, but again, right now, that he wouldn't be able to come in and play. So I can't control that. Can't worry about that. You just never know each day in the world we're in right now.
3: Look, I had Jake Retzlaff last year on July 27th. So I'm not like holier than thou, acting like I'm not going to add a player. If it's best for Florida football for us to add a player, we'll add a player.
4: The conferences have to decide if there's a point where their rosters have to be locked in. Because once some of these guys become available, adding them to the roster is going to provide advantage for certain teams.
5: As of right now, from what I've been told, we've maximized what we can do. I just never know what the changes will be. But if, you know, they want to say that we can bring back guy's first name that starts with T and ends with J, then we'll bring Tyler Johnson back if we can.
6: You either coach it or you allow it. The tough part is we're allowing it. Like, there's adults that are allowing, you know, things to happen, right? I think we just need to stop allowing it.
7: Adults in the room are trying to stop it from happening. 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
8: We're at the point now, Freddie, where I feel like we have to have a commissioner of college football.
9: Oh, we've needed that for a while, but carry on.
8: For that structure, for that balance, and for things to be different, because now it has become the Wild Wild West, in my opinion.
7: Wild Wild West trying to put its foot down and halt things. On Tuesday, the Big Ten unanimously voted to prohibit football players who signed pro contracts, appeared on an NFL roster, or declared for the draft as underclassmen without withdrawing, prevent them from going back to college. The SEC following suit, banning any players who've been drafted or listed on rosters in the NFL, NBA, WNBA. They can't compete in SEC athletics. Other conferences like the ACC, Big 12, also considering implementing similar restrictions. They're expected to meet this week as well. ESPN's Heather Dinich.
10: What's next for LSU? I mean, really, there are three options. You can either fight it out in court. You can walk away from these players. And this is, you know, Will Wade, too, who's got a basketball player who's coming in. Or you can break the rules and see what the penalties are. And I also asked an SEC spokesperson tonight if they're going to publicize what the penalties are. And I was told that that is to be announced. So they've got a couple of options here, but I think at the end of the day, one thing that we can probably be sure of is that legally, this is far from over.
11: Are these athletes now just kind of stuck in limbo, or do you think they still enroll at LSU? You know, how do you think the players are going to handle this?
10: Well, see, that was one of the logistical questions anyway, and that's why you have Marcus Freeman at Notre Dame saying we can't do this because we can't get players enrolled right now for a master's degree because school started already. So even if these respective conferences did not enact these rules today, there were still a lot of questions about if this was going to actually happen and how it would all take place. But as for what the players are going to do, I would expect their attorneys to fight this. Our colleague Pete Thamel got a quote from attorney Ryan Downton, who represents clients that are impacted by this ruling. And the attorney said, quote, "It's cartel-like conduct when NCAA conferences attempt to create their own spur-of-the-moment rules in response to courts enjoining those same rules at the NCAA level." So, like I said, the one thing that we can be sure of is this is going to continue in the court level. Here's the other thing, too, that listeners need to understand. This is happening for a very specific reason right now. It's because in June, the NCAA changed its eligibility model and said players now have 5 years to play five seasons, right? And so when you turn 19 or when you enroll in college, your eligibility clock starts ticking. But there are players from the 2022 class, the 2022-2023 academic year, who

0: say, wait a minute, I have another year that I'm not getting because they didn't grandfather in that particular class. And the reasoning from the NCAA is people have moved on. Coaches have built their rosters without those players. And there are a lot of reasons why they didn't make it retroactive. So you have a tight end like Daquan Wright, who was playing with Cleveland and dressed with the Browns on Saturday, mm-hmm. and is in the transfer portal because he thinks, and he has argued successfully in a Baton Rouge court, that he still has 1 year left of eligibility. So to your point, what does Lane Kiffin do? Does he continue to pursue him and get in trouble with the SEC? Does he just say, listen, this isn't going to work out. Good luck to you. We'll see what happens. But I'll tell you one thing. LSU has a lot of good players on their team because they have used tight ends who played for him at Ole Miss, sure. But I think they're also going to be okay if this doesn't work out.
1: Conferences seem to be united in their reactions, too. They are reacting quickly to the notion of players returning to college, saying in various forms, no. Earlier on the Rich Eisen show,
2: there's this loophole, and these kids were told you don't have any eligibility left. Oh, and the NCAA has now created a rule after they've left in June that these kids probably would have liked to have known before they decided to make the draft choice that they made. Part of me is like, damn's the brakes, though. That's it. It's too bad. They created a rule that gives other people eligibility that you just didn't know about. They just created it after you're gone. They seek injunctive relief, and somebody shocked the world in the state of Louisiana, where Baton Rouge resides, says, okay, now I know there are just two that wound up at LSU, and there's more to come. I mean, cut down day in the National Football League is right around the corner. And you know who I feel for the most? Are the players who are currently in their regular years of eligibility who might lose a gig because of this.
1: Still to be decided, and it will be decided probably by the attorneys and perhaps the courts. As for the football stuff, the final quarterback question in the SEC has been answered. Vanderbilt naming Blaise Berlewitz as the starter, although freshman Jared Curtis expected to play during the season opener and seems to have a path to take over. ESPN analyst Cole Kublik.
3: This is ideally the way that you want to do it. When you have a veteran that's been in the system, and it's not just the fact that he was around Diego Pavia, he's been with offensive coordinator Tim Beck, he's been with Jerry Kill, who are both on staff right now at Vanderbilt. The thing with this offense is the difficulties don't necessarily come with what you're asked to do, seeing defensive backs or reading a defense. The difficulties become with football manipulation, getting in and out of a fake, when to cut and run upfield, when to pitch a ball, not to pitch a ball. Those decisions have to be natural, Dari, and they have to happen quickly. It's why Diego Pavia was so good. He was tough, he was fun, he was a competitor, but he could manipulate the football in that offense better than anybody I had seen. Blaise Berlitz has a little bit of that craftiness inside of him. You know, he'll make a no-look throw. He'll juke a guy out on the perimeter. He's got a strong enough arm to make all the throws that you need. And most importantly, in this offense, with this staff, he's tough. He will stand in the pocket and deliver the football. But you have a super talented, more than likely, more talented quarterback on the roster that you can now ease into action. You don't have to just say, hey, Jared Curtis, you're the guy.
4: Yeah.
3: Go figure it all out. Guess what? You're going to get 20 different looks that we never showed you in practice because they know you're a freshman and they're going to come after you and try to knock you out of the game and force you into mistakes that you're likely going to make. So now put the veteran in, let him run the show, pick your spots that you want your five-star super talented guy to play in, and then work him in as the season progresses.
4: What do you tell, though, the incumbent starter here now in Berlewitz to not have him looking over the shoulder all the time, right?
3: You tell him right now.
4: What if I throw two picks? I'm done, right?
3: No, you're number one, but you have to earn it every day. And I think Clark Lee has operated that way. Blaise Berlitz, having been with him for a while, knows full well this is not a job that was given, and this is not a job that I'm just going to keep. It has to be earned each and every day.
1: And he will start week one for Vanderbilt. SportsCenter all night, ESPN Radio, from college to the pros, which is the natural progression of things in football. Jamar Chase giving everybody a little scare in practice on Tuesday, says he's fine after suffering a left knee injury that cut his practice time short Tuesday.
5: I don't know like what exactly went down or how I did it. I'm gonna be honest, I really don't know. I just it was like an incident of me missing a ground or missing my footing or something like that. No, I don't think I got tangled. I think

0: is like something on my own.
1: Chase was attempting to bring in a pass down the right sideline when the injury occurred. Says it's considered a hyperextension, but he doesn't consider it very serious. Earlier on ESPN Radio, ESPN Bengals reporter Ben Baby.
2: They were not overly concerned. I imagine they'll go through and try to make sure that everything is, check off all the boxes. But we did not get any indication whatsoever that there was a lot of major concern. In fact, Matt went over to Bengals team president Mike Brown, who at 91 years old is still watching every practice out there in the heat. He went over there. Mike did not seem all that concerned as well. So, you know, it, by all accounts, it seems like the Bengals got something that could have been pretty bad.
1: Chase limped off under his own power. Bengals, as Ben Baby mentioned, not overly concerned. Speaking of injuries, Michael Penix Jr. back practicing finally. What about starting? ESPN's Adam Schefter.
3: I think there is a chance that it does turn out to be Michael Penix. I think that Tua did not seize that opportunity over the summer, is what it sounds like. And they were waiting for him to play well, and it was uneven. And now they obviously thought they might be in a position where they could wait for Michael Penix and not have to rush him along. You got to make sure he's physically right before anything happens. But they went from a position of, let's see how long it takes Michael Penix, to where we really could use Michael Penix here now. Do I think there's a chance he can start opening? Yeah. Doctors cleared him for the 11-on-11. If he's physically up to the challenge, I think he's got a real chance to start on opening day.
1: And now he's working back at full speed with the Falcons. SportsCenter All Night, ESPN Radio. Speaking of offenses, trying to get honed in and attacking the Chargers, Jim Harbaugh bringing in Mike McDaniel as offensive coordinator.
4: Wanted to be crisp and, you know, clean. You know, we got several things that we were working on offensively, and you don't want to see those, you know, show up. And want to see improvement. And that's, it's really hard 11 guys to get them to do their assignment, you know, their technique, their job. It's never perfect, but you want to see that level of crispness and execution.
1: And Harbaugh wants that offense looking sharp as they head into the season. ESPN analyst Field Yates.
5: The Chargers offense is going to be super, wait for it, charged this year. This Miami Dolphins team over the past 4 years with Mike McDaniel, a team with less talented quarterback, was amongst the most explosive offenses during his first two seasons. Justin Herbert, as a result, is my quarterback 6. There were 3 weeks during Tua Tagovailoa's first season with Mike McDaniel that he was a top 2 scoring quarterback. He also led the NFL in passing yards. Tua is now playing for the minimum with the Falcons. Justin Herbert's amongst the best quarterbacks in the NFL. I am very excited about this Los Angeles offense, and for no player more so than Justin Herbert.
1: And it comes from the top down with the changes in the coaching staff, especially the coordinator position. Digging out of the hole, now standing high, too. SportsCenter All Night continues. It's ESPN Radio.
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8: Good afternoon for ONN Sports. I'm Isaiah Jacob. In college football, the Big Ten has unanimously approved a rule banning players with NFL ties from returning to the conference. That includes players who signed a pro contract, appeared on an NFL roster, or declared for the draft as an underclassman without withdrawing. The move comes after LSU added 2 former NFL players who received an extra year of eligibility through a court ruling. In the NFL, the Cleveland Browns have their starting quarterback for Game 1 of the 2026 season, and through much controversy, it's Deshaun Watson. Head coach of the Browns, Todd Monken, spoke on the difficulty of naming a starting quarterback.
9: Any decision where it's so close, both guys compete in the rear ends off, I mean, it is a hard decision. It's not a hard decision to start Jared Verse at defensive end, right? That's easy, right? But that's what we're paid to do, try to put the best players on the field that give us the best chance to score points and move the ball.
8: Cleveland's next preseason game is Thursday against the Patriots, but no starters will participate. In baseball, the Guardians continued their hot streak yesterday, beating the Angels 4-2. Cleveland has now strung five in a row, and as it stands,

0: holds the final wild card spot in the AL. They look to stay hot tonight against the Angels at 9:40. The Reds also in the late slate. They face the Giants at 9:45. They're coming off a 5-0 loss to San Francisco last night, but Brady Singer will be on the mound tonight for Cincy. For ONN Sports, I'm Isaiah Jacob.
1: Your Skynet overnight forecast calls for partly cloudy skies with a low of 58 degrees. For Wednesday, mostly sunny with a high of 83. Wednesday night could get some showers or thunderstorms move through the area, an overnight low of 64 degrees. For Thursday, mostly sunny, a high of 83. Friday, we'll have sunshine, 81, and Saturday, sunny and 82 degrees. For Skynet weather, I'm Max Crenshaw, ESPN Radio, 1430 AM and 105.7 FM.
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25: 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Golf, PGA Tour Commissioner Brian Roloff saying, essentially, you had your chance. He says the tour has no current plan to bring back the returning member program. It would be a potential pathway for players like Bryson DeChambeau, John Rahm, Cameron Smith. They wanted to return from LIV Golf. LIV's future is in doubt. There may be players like those guys looking for a spot to play in 2027.
26: Great thing about golf is it's a meritocracy, and basically you earn what you earned. And I think whatever we do for whomever, whatever player, if you've been on the tour before or haven't been on the tour before, you're going to have to earn it, right? And so you're going to have to earn your way back. And then second, look, we're a membership organization. We don't have a collective bargaining agreement. These guys are under contract at the tour, but what we do have is rules. That's how we keep the whole thing together. And if we didn't have those rules, all this great things we're talking about, a tour championship and all these events, we couldn't put on for fans and our partners. So because they're rules, that holds everything together. And if you violate those rules, there'll be consequences. So what those will be, I don't know. We've been very public. Those guys are under contract. I don't know when they're not going to be under contract. If they can demonstrate that they're no longer on a contract, then we'll have a conversation. But that hasn't been the case yet.
25: Five-time major champ Brooks Koepka did use the returning member program to go back to the PGA Tour in January after he left LIV, but that window did close. ESPN's Mark Schlabaugh. Here's the back to baseball. The win streak continues for the Royals.
27: Here's the pitch. Smack to left center field. Collins angles over. It's down for a hit. Collins cuts it off. Cameron and Bateman coming to score. Lucas goes to second. Here's the throw. Stretch into a double. The game is over. The Royals win 5-3.
25: 96-5 the fan, 5-3 the final as the Royals get their ninth consecutive win. White Sox an 11-7 win over the Rangers, who fall a half game behind the Astros for the AL West lead. Extra innings for the Guardians.
28: Here's Jose Ramirez. Go ahead, run at third. Here's the pitch. Swung on and drilled. Left center field. Base hit and more. Near the gap. Scoring is Rocchio. Racing to third, being waved home is Kwan. Here comes the relay. Kwan slides in safely into second with a two-run double. Jose Ramirez.

0: The Guardians grab the lead 8-6.
1: WTAM as the Guardians win it 8-6 in 10 innings. Guardians bullpen 8 2/3, 3-hit ball, 12 strikeouts among 6 different relievers.
2: Sports Center all night. Number 5.
1: In Atlanta, Tyler Glasnow returns to the mound for L.A. He goes 5, but the Braves snap a tie with the Dodgers in the 8th. 680 the Fan.
3: 2-0 pitch. Swung on and whistled in the left center. Base hit. Braves take the lead in the 8th. Ozzie got the slider he was looking for and shot it right up the middle. And the Braves cash in that run and a big 2-out knock for Ozzie Albies.
2: Number 4.
1: Paul Skeens and the Pirates pitching shut down the Padres. So Pittsburgh only needed this in the 9th. 93.7 the Fan.
4: 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And a line drive field toward the wall.

0: bets get a win in 10, due in part to the fact Milwaukee was denied a chance to score in the ninth. 880 ESPN New York.
1: Here's the 2-1 pitch. Swinging a liner towards short. Caught by a diving Lindor. And that retires the side. A brilliant game-saving catch by Francisco Lindor on a line drive on which Lindor had to go to his right and make a backhanded diving stab.
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0: Red Sox win in 11 in Miami, doing quite a bit of damage in that 11th. 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
0: In Arizona, Diamondbacks trailed the Cubs by a run in the bottom of the ninth. Arizona Sports 98.7.
3: And a 2-1. Swung on and hit high. It's hit deep. It's on its way. Good night. It's a game winner for Ryan Waldschmidt. Two-run homer, his second walk-off home run this season, and the Diamondbacks
0: and the Diamondbacks moved to within the game of the Padres for the third wild card spot in the National League. Marlins are four games out of a wild card spot. Cardinals are five games out. As for the American League wild card, Guardians with their 10-inning win still hold the third wild card in the American League. Rangers are a game out. Baltimore 2.5 back. Mariners, Twins, Blue Jays all three games behind of that third wild card spot in the American League. Speaking of the Mariners, how about 4 for 4? That's next. SportsCenter all night. It's ESPN Radio.
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10: 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College conferences aren't just pumping the brakes. They have slammed the brakes, throttled back, and pulled the ripcord all at once. That is straight ahead. But Major League Baseball giving us some drama lately as well. And if we hop into the Wayback Machine and travel to, Monday night in Seattle.
11: There's a swing and a high fly ball deep to right field. A towering shot. Harper going back and goodbye baseball. Cal Raleigh. Swing and a drive deep to right field. Cal does it again. Goodbye baseball.
12: Swung on. Crossed. Right field. Has he done it again? It is gone. Cal.
10: Seattle Sports 710 AM, three at-bats for Cal Raleigh on Monday, and he made each of them count. Now we fast forward to Tuesday in Seattle.
11: The windup and the 2-1 pitch to Cal, swinging a drive down the right field line, stay fair, gone, goodbye baseball. Four consecutive home runs for Cal Raleigh, three last night, and his first at-bat tonight off of Aaron Nola with a screaming line drive just fair down the right field line, ties the game at 1-1. And in four consecutive official plate appearances, Cal Raleigh has hit a home run. Four in a row for Cal Raleigh.
10: That one ties the game with the Phillies on Tuesday. Cal Raleigh, second player in Mariners history to homer in four straight at-bats. Mike Cameron did it in 2002. Raleigh with four homers in his past two games, most

0: losses after their 9-game win streak. Phillies hitters, they struck out 11 times on Tuesday. Snaps a 28-game streak of 10 strikeouts or fewer. Had been their longest streak since 2012. Phillies, though, don't lose ground to the Padres in the wild card because San Diego was having trouble with Pirates pitching.
1: The 2-2, and he went this time, swing and a miss as the home plate umpire.
2: And there's that slider down and away for the chase. I mean, anytime, that's where the information that catchers get is so critical to setting up that next pitch. There's no way you should be able to get to a 97-mile-per-hour fastball up and in, and then absolutely cover a slider down and away.
0: 93-7 the fan. Skeens in the bullpen shutting down the Padres. Skeens, 6 innings of 3-hit ball, 4 strikeouts, 16 career starts now with 6 scoreless innings. They shut down the Padres, but that said, the Pirates don't score either until the 9th.
1: Here it comes, and a line drive field toward the wall. It's a cruise missile, and it is a missile. Wow, he took a changeup and lines a cannonball over the right field wall. His 17th, 1-0 Buccos.
0: Cannonball. 93-7 the fan. That's the only scoring in the game. Pirates beat the Padres 1-0. O'Neill Cruz with the home run. First career go-ahead homer in the 9th inning or later. Pirates get the win over the Padres, who remain a game ahead of the Diamondbacks for the final National League wild card spot. Pirates get the win in San Diego. In Arizona, Cubs had a 9th-inning lead on the Diamondbacks. They had the lead.
3: And a 2-1. Swung on and hit high. It's hit deep. It's on its way. Good night. It's a game winner for Ryan Waldschmidt. 2-run homer. His 2nd walk-off home run this season. And the Diamondbacks stunned the Cubs.
0: Diamondbacks with the walk-off win. Arizona Sports 98-7. Waldschmidt, 2 RBI. The walk-off home run. 3 homers on the season. He's the first rookie in Diamondbacks history with a pinch hit walk-off home run. They have 4 walk-off home runs this season as a team. That's the most in the National League. Diamondbacks with the win move a game back to the Padres for the 3rd and final wild card spot in the National League. Sports Center all night, ESPN Radio. It's been a minute since we've seen Tyler Glasnow, but Tuesday made his first start since early May after being on the 60-day IL.
4: I mean, it felt like a long time. I think anytime you're out that long just doing rehab the whole time, it definitely sucks. So it's exciting to be able to get back, but I am glad too. My body's in a spot where I felt like I was before. So I'm just, glad I feel healthy and my stuff feels good.
0: Glasnow, 5 innings, 3 earned runs, all of them came in the first inning. Struck out 7 over those 5 innings in his first start since May 6th. So the Dodgers were in a hole. They tied it up. But then in the 8th,
5: 2-0 pitch. Swung on and whistled in the left center base hit. Braves take the lead in the 8th. Ozzie got the slider he was looking for and shot it right up the middle. And the Braves cash in that run and a big 2-out knock for Ozzie Albies.
0: And that would be the difference. 680 the fan. Braves a 4-3 win over the Dodgers. Albies the go-ahead RBI single in the bottom of the 8th inning. 3rd go-ahead hit in the 8th inning or later this season. That's the most on the team. Atlanta's won 3 of the 4 against the Dodgers this season. For Shohei Ohtani in the loss, 1-for-5. Snapped a 4-game streak without an extra base hit. Did have a triple in the loss. ESPN Fantasy Football. 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Right now, SportsCenter all night.
6: Browns are waiving tight end Daquan Wright, who has an agreement in place to play for LSU if he clears waivers.
7: Once you go to the NFL, to me, you're in the NFL. You don't get the opportunity to come back. That means you're kicking somebody else off your team. I don't think that's fair to the players that worked all summer, all spring.
0: It's been a wild spell for college athletics, specifically football in the spotlight at the moment. And partial question, who can play? We've seen the rulings that there are some who could return. For example, Wright's return from the Cleveland Browns to LSU? Question mark. The SEC, among

0: The conference is saying, I don't think so. The Big Ten was the first one out on Tuesday. The SEC joined them. Unanimous opposition to athletes leaving the NFL and returning to college team. Conferences are swiftly passing new rules. In the SEC, it gives Commissioner Greg Sankey full authority to enforce it, quote, with penalties. ESPN's Dan Wetzel.
1: You could see this coming, and college football loves to be dramatic. But it wasn't until Adam Schefter reported over the weekend that Daquan Wright, who played for Ole Miss last year and was part of the Cleveland Browns training camp, was about to hit waivers, was getting cut, and was going to head to LSU to play this season, that people started paying attention. And the moment that happened, I have rarely seen all of college athletics unify and get outraged over something. The sheer assault to the common sense of what college athletics has always been, even after 5 years of dramatic change, the idea that someone would come from an NFL training camp back to college just sent everyone into a tizzy, started having emergency meetings, coaches speaking out. It all just went wild the last couple days.
2: Big Ten, SEC, Notre Dame alignment on this issue. How close are the other major conferences to publicly declaring a stance?
1: As expected, the ACC and Big 12 will follow along and try to come up with something that will ban professional people who have played in professionals, had a contract, whatever they want to do it, and follow that lead. So I think that you'll have that. Whether all the conferences follow along, we will see. There could be a strategic advantage for some conference to say, hey, we'll take these guys if you don't want them. And that's always part of college athletics also. Everyone's generally out for their own best interest.
2: I don't think it's cynical to ask, though, how much all of these policies even matter. Like, what's to stop a judge from issuing a TRO to prevent these rules from being enforced?
1: Absolutely nothing. And these will be challenged immediately. Plaintiff attorneys have already said they'll file suit tomorrow or as soon as possible on this. The issue here is that the NCAA in June created a thing called the 5-on-5. They gave all of their active athletes in college sports a fifth year of eligibility. Normally, you would have 4 years to play. Now you get five. The players that completed their eligibility, graduated, basically the class of 2026, they finished after four. They started filing suit saying, hey, look, we should have been grandfathered in. We have been prevented the opportunity to play an extra season. They have found judges to agree with that. These rules would not be any different, really, than what the NCAA had already done. So why would the decision be any different? Now, these rules are saying, hey, you chose to go to the NFL. These players and these plaintiffs will argue, we didn't choose it. We didn't have the option to play that fifth year. Had we gotten it, we never would have gone to the NFL. So there is a compelling argument, and judges have found it compelling to strike all of this down. So while this story continues to be wild and dramatic, I think it's still in the early innings of play here.
0: So it's the athletes from the incoming class of 2022, essentially, that's the issue. Not just football. Some of them looking for that fifth year that they really didn't know about until, in some cases, they had already left school. Multiple sports, but currently football in the spotlight, and more specifically, LSU, which has put Lane Kiffin in the crosshairs. On the Pat McAfee Show Tuesday,
3: I told our staff, whoever the kid chooses, the first kid chooses, will be the poster child school, not the first to recruit. There's all kinds of schools that recruited him, including our conference and including his previous school. But he chose us. And so I said, hey, when he decided to choose us, I said, just get ready, guys. This is going to come. This will be Lane Kiffin, LSU, you know, doing something that nobody else is doing. Yeah, I don't worry too much about that. I think as you talk about villains, sometimes the difference between the hero and the villain isn't very far apart. And it changes very often. I see your wrestling stuff there. So you know, I referred to Hulk Hogan before.
4: Hell yeah,
3: he's
4: brother.
3: A villain, then a hero, then a villain, then a hero again, and then a villain. So, you know, it happens sometimes. And, you know, when you're trying to do things at the highest level, a lot of times people want you to apologize for what you're doing when you're chasing greatness. And that's what we do here as a program. That's how we run it. And our players know that. And I think our fans and administration, wherever been, they love it when you're there. And so they understand that you're doing the best for their program at the time so that they can win and they can have everything that they want and they're wanting to have on Saturdays.
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0: think it's easy for people on the outside to point at Lane Kiffin because he's super controversial. And it's like, okay, of course Lane Kiffin is at the center of it. And of course Lane Kiffin's going to be the first coach to publicly come out and say, yeah, like somebody's going to recruit him, so might as well be us. I'm trying to, you know, get the best football players here at LSU. It's really easy to point the finger at LSU, at Lane Kiffin, but he just so happens to be the guy who was front and center.
1: And now conferences like the Big Ten, like the SEC, are saying, no, once you've gone pro, you cannot come back. The SEC giving Greg Sankey some wide-ranging authority. SEC analyst Cole Kublik.
2: I'll say this, and I'm going to read this here because I have this. I want to get it correct. The commissioner is authorized to enforce this expectation with penalties against member institutions. I think that's important. That is Commissioner Sankey saying, try me, because this will be challenged legally. I can almost guarantee it. Why? Because everything else in college sports is being challenged legally. I think Thomas Mars and the other lawyers around the NCAA that have had some success will look at this and say, there's holes in it. We're going to go after it. We think we can still get some of these guys on these rosters, but that line means a lot to me. That is Commissioner Sankey saying, I understand there might be legal loopholes. There might be ways you think you can get around this. Don't do it.
3: The term self-governance has been thrown around. And I think, Cole, people think from the outside, well, that just means the SEC is going to go run off and maybe the Big Ten will go with them and there's that super conference. That's not the self-governance that Greg Sankey and them have talked about. This seems to be that.
2: Self-governance, in my opinion, and having some conversations with Greg Sankey about it, means doing things essentially that the NCAA cannot because of the legal ramifications potentially involved. We saw the statement. We saw what Commissioner Sankey essentially has laid out, saying we will punish you the way we deem fit if you try to go and do this. That's, to me, what self-governance means and what they're trying to accomplish, Dari, when you go and make a move like this. I think there are a lot of SEC head football coaches right this moment that are having a gigantic sigh of relief. We don't have to go look. We don't have to have conversations. We don't have to answer questions. Yeah. We don't have to talk about it anymore. Are there one or two that maybe had something up their sleeve, that were looking to add a guy? Maybe. Tough. Not going to happen anymore, yeah. But at least you can move on with the roster that you got. Probably some SEC football players, too, that are sitting back saying, at least I know I've got my spot now.
1: And in the SEC, ESPN's Pete Thamel said the vote was 16-0, unanimous in the SEC. Straight ahead, dance cards full. SportsCenter All Night continues. It's ESPN Radio.
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7: Who's on NBA TV as the Wings beat the Fire 96-78, clinching a playoff spot with that win. Their first playoff appearance since 2023. And with the Wings capturing the spot, all eight playoff spots have now been clinched. Wings going to the postseason for the first time since 23 with Coach Jose Fernandez.
8: Coach Jose, going into this, you said this was not the same old Dallas Wings, and now you're headed to the playoffs. How do you feel in this moment?
9: Yeah, that's what we talked about during training camp, right? So, good thing is we've still got five games left, one before the World Cup break, but this is what we talked about setting out to do, being one of the top eight teams in the league.
8: You mentioned training camp. How have you seen yourself over this experience further become a connector of people and how this team has rallied around your mission?
9: Yeah, it's all about growth, and I'm just extremely proud on how they've grown and what they've done to this point to get here.
8: Going into this, Arike Ogunbowale, Paige Bueckers have been your true leaders. How have you seen them grow through this whole experience?
9: Oh, tremendously. I think Arike's given up a lot of herself, you know, and you see the growth and you see the amount of people talking in the locker room and in huddles and practice. It's great to see.
8: You're talking about giving up a lot of yourself. You left the program after being there for 25 years to come to this Dallas Wings team. How does tonight further cement that you made the right choice?
9: Well, I knew I made the right choice when I took the job, because I knew we could come here and do some special things, but it wouldn't be without having an incredible staff and incredible group to work with.
8: Congratulations, Coach. You're headed to the playoffs.
9: Thank you.
7: Wings going to the playoffs. Paige Bueckers, 22 points, 11 assists in the win on Tuesday. She goes to the postseason for the first time. Wings have three straight wins overall, their longest since the All-Star break. Sun, Sky.
10: 15 on the timer. Edwards sets a hard screen. She's open inside. A new career high for Edwards. 26. Timeout, Chicago.
7: Career high, 26 points, 10 rebounds. 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NBC Sports Boston with the call. Sun, 6-point win over the Sky, 87-81. Their second straight home win. Mystics, a 10-point win over the Mercury.
11: Boston, who has been dynamic. 6 on the shot clock now. Executed to perfection, Citron with the deuce.
7: WNBA League Pass, Mystics 94-84 over Phoenix. Mercury with 25 losses this season. Fourth season in franchise history with at least 25. For the Mystics, their 23rd win this season, second most for any season in team history. Kelsey Plum, 10 points in 17 minutes.

0: minutes off the bench in her home debut for the Mercury after playing four games on the road after being acquired by Phoenix. So WNBA teams in the postseason, Dallas, along with Minnesota, Golden State, Las Vegas, Atlanta, Indiana, New York, and Washington. Teams that are out, Portland Fire, along with the Toronto Tempo, the two expansion franchises, they miss out, along with Chicago, Phoenix, L.A., Connecticut, and Seattle. SportsCenter all night, ESPN Radio. Back to baseball. Houston rallies in New York against the Yankees.
1: And Diaz pokes this into right field down the line. Over toward the corner goes Jones at the wall. See you later! Second home run of the night for Yiner Diaz. Took advantage of the short porch in the Bronx. And it is 6-6. First pitch by Hedrick. And Alvarez hits this into right center. And it's down for a base hit. And that's going to bound all the way to the wall. Pena racing to third. He's going to score without a throw. Yordan loping over to third base with an RBI triple. The Astros lead it 7-6. Yordan's third hit of the night.
0: Astros with three in the eighth inning. KBME 790 AM. They rally for a 9-7 win over the Yankees. Astros 20th multi-run comeback win this season. Most in the American League. Yankees 9 runs allowed. They're still banged up. As for down the stretch, ESPN's Jorge Castillo.
2: And Aaron Judge is inching towards returning in September. He has not played since May 31st with that stress fracture and a right rib. And the Yankees need him to really supercharge this offense that has really struggled of late. And the Yankees were sort of expecting, not sort of, they were expecting another big bat to come back here soon, Giancarlo Stanton, who has been out since late April with a right calf strain. Well, last week he had a big setback and suffered a left calf strain. And Giancarlo Stanton, while the Yankees have not ruled him out to return this season, chances are he will not return this season. The calendar at this point, as Aaron Boone said over the weekend, it is challenging to see him return this year.
3: Okay, and a couple of pitchers to keep an eye on.
2: So Max Fried yesterday threw a live batting practice session, live BP, 4 innings, 60 pitches. His next step could be a rehab assignment, doing a start in the minor leagues, or Aaron Boone left the door open for him starting Saturday against the Red Sox in one of the Yankees' two games of their doubleheader. And the reason why, a big reason why Max Fried, beyond the fact that he's one of the best pitchers in the American League, a big reason why the Yankees need him, is Ryan Weathers went down with an injury on Saturday here at Yankee Stadium, left forearm strain. He's going to return, the Yankees hope, at the end of the season as a reliever, as will Clark Schmidt.
0: Yankees hoping to be healthy by the time the postseason rolls around. United against going in reverse. That's next. SportsCenter all night. It's ESPN Radio.
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12: Good afternoon for ON Sports. I'm Isaiah Jacob. In college football, the Big Ten has unanimously approved a rule banning players with NFL ties from returning to the conference. That includes players who signed a pro contract, appeared on an NFL roster, or declared for the draft as an underclassman without withdrawing. The move comes after LSU added two former NFL players who received an extra year of eligibility through a court ruling. In the NFL, the Cleveland Browns have their starting quarterback for Game 1 of the 2026 season in

0: Through much controversy, it's Deshaun Watson. Head coach of the Browns, Todd Monken, spoke on the difficulty of naming a starting quarterback.
1: Any decision where it's so close, both guys competing the rear ends off, I mean, it is a hard decision. It's not a hard decision to start Jared Verse at defensive end, right? That's easy, right? But that's what we're paid to do, try to put the best players on the field that give us the best chance to score points and move the ball.
0: Cleveland's next preseason game is Thursday against the Patriots, but no starters will participate. In baseball, the Guardians continued their hot streak yesterday, beating the Angels 4-2. Cleveland has now strung five in a row, and as it stands, holds the final wildcard spot in the AL. They look to stay hot tonight against the Angels at 9:40. The Reds also in the late slate. They face the Giants at 9:45. They're coming off a 5-0 loss to San Francisco last night, but Brady Singer will be on the mound tonight for Cincy. For ONN Sports, I'm Isaiah Jacob.
2: Your Skynet overnight forecast calls for partly cloudy skies with a low of 58 degrees. For Wednesday, mostly sunny with a high of 83. Wednesday night could get some showers or thunderstorms move through the area. An overnight low of 64 degrees. For Thursday, mostly sunny, a high of 83. Friday, we'll have sunshine 81 and Saturday, sunny and 82 degrees. For Skynet weather, I'm Max Crenshaw, ESPN Radio, 1430 AM. 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
8: Browns are waiving tight end Daquan Wright, who has an agreement in place to play for LSU if he clears waivers.
9: LSU is behind a lot of the Louisiana case. There's going to be a lot of players that are part of this group that filed in Louisiana that will probably end up playing at LSU.
10: Once you go to the NFL, to me, you're in the NFL. You don't get the opportunity to come back. And you have a limited roster limit now. So if you invited somebody back to your team, that means you're kicking somebody else off your team. I don't think that's fair to the players that worked all summer, all spring.
11: If you're a homeowner, you may know about backflow preventers. Got a sprinkler system in your yard, for example. Got that little one-way valve in the system to stop contaminated water from flowing back into the clean drinking water supply. Pro athletes aren't contaminated. It's an analogy. College conferences trying to prevent the backflow of athletes from the pros to the collegiate level. Daquan Wright in the spotlight looking to head back from Browns camp to land at LSU. It's been certainly a topic of discussion among college football. Head coaches certainly paying attention. Josh Heupel at Tennessee, Dan Lanning at Oregon, Pete Golding from Ole Miss, Kalen DeBoer, Alabama, John Summerall from Florida, Ryan Day from Ohio State, P.J. Fleck from Minnesota, Tony Elliott from Virginia, all of them.
12: We're not currently evaluating anybody that's on NFL rosters. And, you know, my thought is just... To each his own is my thought.
13: I'm not the NCAA. I think in general, you guys certainly have a clear picture of how I feel about that entire situation to begin with.
10: It used to be once you had an agent or once you went and did the combine or once you went to mini. I mean, all those things qualified as you are no longer an amateur. You're a professional now once you declare for the draft. So to let any of those players come back, you know, fair or unfair to them, it's unfair to the sport. And I think it's unfair to the players that are on current teams, you know, for those guys to be coming back.
14: All of us obviously have a responsibility to our current roster, and then there's a responsibility in the chair that you're in also to, you know, produce a really good football team. I'm strictly basing it on, okay, what's in the room right now, right? Our numbers are where they're supposed to be. We got really good players that we went and recruited that have invested and bought into what we're asking them to do.
15: There's a possibility out there of someone that was on our roster in the past
5: But again, right now, that he wouldn't be able to come in and play. So I can't control that. Can't worry about that. You just never know each day in the world we're in right now.
15: Look, I had a Jake Retzlaff last year on July 27th. So I'm not like holier than that.

0: acting like I'm not going to add a player. If it's best for Florida football for us to add a player, we'll add a player.
1: The conferences have to decide if there's a point where their rosters have to be locked in, because once some of these guys become available, adding them to the roster is going to provide advantage for certain teams.
2: As of right now, from what I've been told, we've maximized what we can do. I just never know what the changes will be. But if, you know, they want to say that we can bring back guy's first name that starts with T and ends with J, then we'll bring Tyler Johnson back if we can.
3: You either coach it or you allow it. The tough part is we're allowing it. Right? There's adults that are allowing, you know, things to happen, right? I think we just need to stop allowing it.
4: The adults in the room are trying to stop it from happening. Earlier on ESPN Radio, our Harry Douglas.
5: We're at the point now, Freddie, where I feel like we have to have a commissioner of college football.
6: Oh, we've needed that for a while, but carry on.
5: For that structure, for that balance, and for things to be different, because now it has become the Wild Wild West, in my opinion.
4: Wild Wild West trying to put its foot down and halt things. On Tuesday, the Big Ten unanimously voted to prohibit football players who signed pro contracts, appeared on an NFL roster, or declared for the draft as underclassmen without withdrawing, prevent them from going back to college. The SEC following suit, banning any players who've been drafted or listed on rosters in the NFL, NBA, WNBA. They can't compete in SEC athletics. Other conferences like the ACC, Big 12, also considering implementing similar restrictions. They're expected to meet this week as well. ESPN's Heather Dinich.
7: What's next for LSU? I mean, really, there are three options. You can either fight it out in court. You can walk away from these players. And this is, you know, Will Wade, too, who's got a basketball player who's coming in. Or you can break the rules and see what the penalties are. And I also asked an SEC spokesperson tonight if they're going to publicize what the penalties are. And I was told that that is to be announced. So they've got a couple of options here. But I think at the end of the day, one thing that we can probably be sure of is that legally, this is far from over.
8: Are these athletes now just kind of stuck in limbo, or do you think they still enroll at LSU? You know, how do you think the players are going to handle this?
7: Well, see, that was one of the logistical questions anyway. And that's why you have Marcus Freeman at Notre Dame saying we can't do this because we can't get players enrolled right now for a master's degree because school started already. So even if these respective conferences did not enact these rules today, there were still a lot of questions about if this was going to actually happen and how it would all take place. But as for what the players are going to do, I would expect their attorneys to fight this. Our colleague Pete Thamel got a quote from attorney Ryan Downton, who represents clients that are impacted by this ruling. And the attorney said, quote, "It's cartel-like conduct when NCAA conferences attempt to create their own spur-of-the-moment rules in response to courts enjoining those same rules at the NCAA level." So, like I said, the one thing that we can be sure of is this is going to continue in the court level. Here's the other thing, too, that listeners need to understand. This is happening for a very specific reason right now. It's because in June, the NCAA changed its eligibility model and said players now have 5 years to play five seasons, right? And so when you turn 19 or when you enroll in college, your eligibility clock starts ticking. But there are players from the 2022 class, the 2022-2023 academic year, who say, wait a minute, I have another year that I'm not getting because they didn't grandfather in that particular class. And the reasoning from the NCAA is people have moved on. Coaches have built their rosters without those players. And there are a lot of reasons why they didn't make it retroactive. So you have a tight end like Daquan Wright, who was playing with Cleveland and dressed with the Browns on Saturday, mm-hmm. and is in the transfer portal because he thinks, and he has argued successfully in a Baton Rouge court, that he still has 1 year left of eligibility. So to your point, what does Lane Kiffin do? Does he continue to pursue?

0: him and get in trouble with the SEC? Does he just say, listen, this isn't going to work out. Good luck to you. We'll see what happens. But I'll tell you one thing. LSU has a lot of good players on their team because they have youth tight ends who played for him at Ole Miss, sure. But I think they're also going to be okay if this doesn't work out.
1: Conferences seem to be united in their reactions, too. They are reacting quickly to the notion of players returning to college, saying in various forms, no. Earlier on the Rich Eisen Show,
2: there's this loophole, and these kids were told you don't have any eligibility left. Oh, and the NCAA has now created a rule after they've left in June that these kids probably would have liked to have known before they decided to make the draft choice that they made. Part of me is like, damn's the breaks, though. That's it. It's too bad. They created a rule that gives other people eligibility that you just didn't know about. They just created it after you're gone. They seek injunctive relief, and somebody shocked the world in the state of Louisiana, where Baton Rouge resides, says, okay, now I know there are just two that wound up at LSU, and there's more to come. I mean, cut down day in the National Football League is right around the corner. And you know who I feel for the most? Are the players who are currently in their regular years of eligibility who might lose a gig because of this.
1: Still to be decided, and it will be decided probably by the attorneys and perhaps the courts. As for the football stuff, the final quarterback question in the SEC has been answered. Vanderbilt naming Blaise Berlowitz as the starter, although freshman Jared Curtis expected to play during the season opener and seems to have a path to take over. ESPN analyst Cole Kublik.
3: This is ideally the way that you want to do it. When you have a veteran that's been in the system, and it's not just the fact that he was around Diego Pavia. He's been with offensive coordinator Tim Beck. He's been with Jerry Kill, who are both on staff right now at Vanderbilt. The thing with this offense is the difficulties don't necessarily come with what you're asked to do, seeing defensive backs or reading a defense. The difficulties become with football manipulation, getting in and out of a fake, when to cut and run upfield, when to pitch a ball, not to pitch a ball. Those decisions have to be natural, Dari, and they have to happen quickly. It's why Diego Pavia was so good. He was tough, he was fun, he was a competitor, but he could manipulate the football in that offense better than anybody I had seen. Blaise Berlitz has a little bit of that craftiness inside of him. You know, he'll make a no-look throw. He'll juke a guy out on the perimeter. He's got a strong enough arm to make all the throws that you need. And most importantly, in this offense, with this staff, he's tough. He will stand in the pocket and deliver the football. But you have a super talented, more than likely, more talented quarterback on the roster that you can now ease into action. You don't have to just say, hey, Jared Curtis, you're the guy.
4: Yeah.
3: Go figure it all out. Guess what? You're going to get 20 different looks that we never showed you in practice because they know you're a freshman and they're going to come after you and try to knock you out of the game and force you into mistakes that you're likely going to make. So now put the veteran in, let him run the show, pick your spots that you want your five-star super talented guy to play in, and then work him in as the season progresses.
4: What do you tell, though, the incumbent starter here now in Berlowitz to not have him looking over the shoulder all the time, right?
3: You tell
4: what,
3: him right
4: what
3: now.
4: What if I throw two picks? I'm done, right?
3: No, you're number one, but you have to earn it every day. And I think Clark Lee has operated that way. Blaise Berlitz, having been with him for a while, knows full well this is not a job that was given, and this is not a job that I'm just going to keep. It has to be earned each and every day.
1: And he will start week one for Vanderbilt. Sports Center all night, ESPN Radio, from college to the pros, which is the natural progression of things in football. Jamar Chase giving everybody a little scare in practice on Tuesday. Says he's fine after suffering a left knee injury that cut his practice time short Tuesday.
5: I don't know like what exactly went down or how I did it. If I'm be honest, I really don't know. I just it was like an incident of me missing the ground or missing my footing or something like that. No, I don't think I got tangled. I think it's like something on my own.
1: Chase was attempting to bring in a pass down the right sideline when the injury occurred. Says it's considered a hyperextension, but he doesn't consider it very serious. Earlier on ESPN Radio, ESPN Bengals reporter Ben Baby.
6: They were not overly concerned. I imagine they'll go through and try to make sure that everything is, check off all the boxes. But we did not get any indication whatsoever that there was a lot of major concern. In fact, Matt went over to Bengals team president Mike Brown, who at 91 years old is still watching every practice out there in the heat. He went over there. Mike did not seem all that concerned as well. So, by all accounts, it seems like the Bengals dodged something that could have been pretty bad.

0: Chase limped off under his own power. Bengals, as Ben Baby mentioned, not overly concerned. Speaking of injuries, Michael Penix Jr. back practicing finally. What about starting? ESPN's Adam Schefter.
1: I think there is a chance that it does turn out to be Michael Penix. I think that Tua did not seize that opportunity over the summer, is what it sounds like. And they were waiting for him to play well, and it was uneven. And now they obviously thought they might be in a position where they could wait for Michael Penix and not have to rush him along. You got to make sure he's physically right before anything happens. But they went from a position of, let's see how long it takes Michael Penix, to where we really could use Michael Penix here now. Do I think there's a chance he can start opening day? Yeah. Doctors cleared him for the 11-on-11. If he's physically up to the challenge, I think he's got a real chance to start on opening day.
0: And now he's working back at full speed with the Falcons. SportsCenter All Night, ESPN Radio. Speaking of offenses, trying to get honed in and attacking the Chargers, Jim Harbaugh bringing in Mike McDaniel as offensive coordinator.
2: Wanted to be crisp and, you know, clean. We got several things that we were working on offensively, and you don't want to see those, you know, show up, and you want to see improvement. And it's really hard 11 guys to get them to do their assignment, you know, their technique, their job. It's never perfect, but you want to see that level of crispness and execution.
0: And Harbaugh wants that offense looking sharp as they head into the season. ESPN analyst Field Yates.
3: The Chargers offense is going to be super, wait for it, charge this year. This Miami Dolphins team over the past 4 years with Mike McDaniel, a team with less talented quarterback, was amongst the most explosive offenses during his first two seasons. Justin Herbert, as a result, is my quarterback 6. There were 3 weeks during Tua Tagovailoa's first season with Mike McDaniel that he was a top 2 scoring quarterback. He also led the NFL in passing yards. Tua is now playing for the minimum with the Falcons. Justin Herbert's amongst the best quarterbacks in the NFL. I am very excited about this Los Angeles offense, and for no player more so than Justin Herbert.
0: And it comes from the top down with the changes in the coaching staff, especially the coordinator position. Digging out of the hole, now standing high, too. SportsCenter All Night continues. It's ESPN Radio.
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6: Good afternoon for ONN Sports. I'm Isaiah Jacob. In college football, the Big Ten has unanimously approved a rule banning players with NFL ties from returning to the conference. That includes players who signed a pro contract, appeared on an NFL roster, or declared for the draft as an underclassman without withdrawing. The move comes after LSU added 2 former NFL players who received an extra year of eligibility through a court ruling. In the NFL, the Cleveland Browns have their starting quarterback for Game 1 of the 2026 season, and through much controversy, it's Deshaun Watson. Head coach of the Browns, Todd Monken, spoke on the difficulty of naming a starting quarterback.
7: Any decision where it's so close, both guys competing the rear ends off, I mean, it is a hard decision. It's not a hard decision to start Jared Verse at defensive end, right? That's easy, right? But that's what we're paid to do, try to put the best players on the field to give us the best chance to score points and move the ball.
6: Cleveland's next preseason game is Thursday against the Patriots, but no starters will participate. In baseball, the Guardians continued their hot streak yesterday, beating the Angels 4-2. Cleveland has now strung 5 in a row, and as it stands, holds the final wild card spot in the AL. They look to stay hot tonight against the Angels at 9:40. The Reds also in the late slate. They face the Giants at 9:45. They're coming off a 5-0 loss to San Francisco last night, but Brady Singer will be on the mound tonight for Cincy. For ONN Sports, I'm Isaiah Jacob.
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1: Your Skynet overnight forecast calls for partly cloudy skies with a low of 58 degrees. For Wednesday, mostly sunny with a high of 83. Wednesday night could get some showers or thunderstorms move through the area, an overnight low of 64 degrees. For Thursday, mostly sunny, a high of 83. Friday, we'll have sunshine, 81, and Saturday, sunny and 82 degrees. For Skynet weather, I'm Max Crenshaw, ESPN Radio, 1430 AM and 105.7 FM.
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1: 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Golf PGA Tour Commissioner Brian Rolopp saying essentially, well, you had your chance. He says the tour has no current plan to bring back the returning member program. It would be a potential pathway for players like Bryson DeChambeau, John Rahm, Cameron Smith. They wanted to return from LIV Golf. LIV's future is in doubt. There may be players like those guys looking for a spot to play in 2027.
2: Great thing about golf is it's a meritocracy, and basically you earn what you earn. And I think whatever we do for whomever, whatever player, if you've been on the tour before or haven't been on the tour before, you're going to have to earn it, right? And so you're going to have to earn your way back. And then second, look, we're a membership organization. We don't have a collective bargaining agreement. These guys aren't under contract to the tour, but what we do have is rules. That's how we keep the whole thing together. And if we didn't have those rules, all this great thing we're talking about, a tour championship and all these events, we couldn't put on for fans and our partners. So because they're rules, that holds everything together. And if you violate those rules, there'll be consequences. So what those will be, I don't know. We've been very public. Those guys that are under contract, I don't know when they're not going to be under contract. If they can demonstrate that they're no longer on a contract, then we'll have a conversation. But that hasn't been the case yet.
1: Five-time major champ Brooks Koepka did use the returning member program to go back to the PGA Tour in January after he left LIV, but that window did close. Back to baseball. The win streak continues for the Royals.
3: Here's the pitch. Smack to left center field. Collins angles over. It's down for a hit. Collins cuts it off. Cameron and Bateman coming to score. Lucas goes to second. Here's the throw. He's out at second. The game is over. The Blue Jays score two, but Nathan Lucas gets thrown out at second base trying to stretch into a double. The game is over. The
1: 96-5 the fan, 5-3 the final as the Royals get their ninth consecutive win. White Sox an 11-7 win over the Rangers and fall a half game behind the Astros for the AL West lead. Extra innings for the Guardians.
4: Here's Jose Ramirez. Go ahead, run at third. Here's the pitch. Swung on and drilled. Left center field. Base hit and more. Near the gap. Scoring is Rocchio. Racing to third, being waved home is Kwan. Here comes the relay. Kwan slides in safely into second with a two-run double. Jose Ramirez. The Guardians grab the lead 8-6.
1: WTAM as the Guardians win it 8-6. In 10 innings, Guardians bullpen, 8 2/3, 3-hit ball, 12 strikeouts among 6 different relievers.
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0: Number 5.
1: In Atlanta, Tyler Glasnow returns to the mound for L.A. He goes 5, but the Braves snap a tie with the Dodgers in the 8th. 680 the fan.
4: 2-0 pitch. Swung on and whistled in the

0: cash in that run and a big two-out knock for Ozzie Albies.
1: Number four.
2: Paul Skenes and the Pirates pitching shut down the Padres. So Pittsburgh only needed this in the ninth. 93.7 The Fan.
3: Here it comes. And a line drive field toward the...

0: get a win in 10, due in part to the fact Milwaukee was denied a chance to score in the ninth. 880 ESPN New York.
1: Here's the 2-1 pitch. Swinging a liner towards short. Caught by a diving Lindor. And that retires the side. A brilliant game-saving catch by Francisco Lindor on a line drive on which Lindor had to go to his right and make a backhanded diving stab.
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0: Red Sox win in 11 in Miami, doing quite a bit of damage in that 11th. 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
0: In Arizona, Diamondbacks trailed the Cubs by a run in the bottom of the ninth. Arizona Sports 98.7.
5: And the 2-1. Swung on and hit high. It's hit deep. It's on its way. Good night. It's a game winner for Ryan Waldschmidt. Two-run homer, his second walk-off home run this season. And the Diamondbacks
0: and the Diamondbacks moved to within a game of the Padres for the third wild card spot in the National League. Marlins are four games out of a wild card spot. Cardinals are five games out. As for the American League wild card, Guardians with their 10-inning win still hold the third wild card in the American League. Rangers are a game out. Baltimore 2.5 back. Mariners, Twins, Blue Jays, all three games behind of that third wild card spot in the American League. Speaking of the Mariners, about 4 for 4. That's next. SportsCenter all night. It's ESPN Radio.
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7: Hey, this is Rich Eisen coming up on Wednesday. 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
2: 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College conferences aren't just pumping the brakes. They have slammed the brakes, throttled back, and pulled the ripcord all at once. That is straight ahead. But Major League Baseball giving us some drama lately as well. And if we hop into the Wayback Machine and travel to, Monday night in Seattle.
3: There's a swing and a high fly ball deep to right field. A towering shot. Harper going back and goodbye, baseball. Cal Raleigh. Swing and a drive deep to right field. Cal does it again. Goodbye, baseball.
4: Swung on. Crossed. Right field. Has he done it again? It is gone. Cal Raleigh. His first three-homer game of his career.
2: Seattle Sports 710 AM. Three at-bats for Cal Raleigh on Monday. And he made each of them count. Now we fast forward to Tuesday in Seattle.
3: The windup and the 2-1 pitch to Cal. Swing and a drive. Down the right field line. Stay fair. Gone. Goodbye, baseball. Four consecutive home runs for Cal Raleigh. Three last night. And his first at-bat tonight off of Aaron Nola with a screaming line drive. Just fair down the right field line. Ties the game at 1-1. And in four consecutive official plate appearances, Cal Raleigh has hit a home run. Four in a row for Cal Raleigh.
2: That one ties the game with the Phillies on Tuesday. Cal Raleigh, second player in Mariners history to homer in four straight at-bats. Mike Cameron did it in 2002. Raleigh with four homers in his past two games, most in a two-game span in his career. By the seventh, Mariners were padding their lead.
5: One ball, one strike. Bases loaded, two outs. Mariners up one. Raleigh, the pitch. Swung on. Parachute, left field, falling fast. It's down. It's a hit. Ward scores. JP right behind him. He scores. Two RBI base hit. Tom Canzone clapping his hands at first base as the Mariners lead 4-1.
2: Seattle Sports, 710 AM, 4-1 the final. Mariners 7-3 in their past 10 games. They've gone from six games back to 2.5 back in the AL West. Phillies, meanwhile, back-to-back loss.

0: slider down and away.
1: 93-7 the fan. Skeens in the bullpen shutting down the Padres. Skeens, six innings of three-hit ball, four strikeouts, 16 career starts now with six scoreless innings. They shut down the Padres, but that said, the Pirates don't score either until the ninth.
2: Here it comes, and a line drive field toward the wall. It's a cruise missile, and it is a missile. Wow, he took a changeup and lines a cannonball over the right field wall. His 17th, 1-0 Buccos.
1: Cannonball. 93-7 the fan. That's the only scoring in the game. Pirates beat the Padres 1-0. O'Neill Cruz with the home run. First career go-ahead homer in the ninth inning or later. Pirates get the win over the Padres, who remain a game ahead of the Diamondbacks for the final National League wild card spot. Pirates get the win in San Diego. In Arizona, Cubs had a ninth inning lead on the Diamondbacks. They had the lead.
3: And the 2-1. Swung on and hit high. It's hit deep. It's on its way. Good night. It's a game winner for Ryan Waldschmidt. Two-run homer, his second walk-off home run this season. And the Diamondbacks stunned the Cubs 5-4.
1: Diamondbacks with the walk-off win. Arizona Sports 98-7. Waldschmidt, two RBI, the walk-off home run. Three homers on the season. He's the first rookie in Diamondbacks history with a pinch hit walk-off home run. They have four walk-off home runs this season as a team. That's the most in the National League. Diamondbacks with the win move a game back to the Padres for the third and final wild card spot in the National League. Sports Center all night, ESPN Radio. It's been a minute since we've seen Tyler Glasnow, but Tuesday made his first start since early May after being on the 60-day IL.
4: I mean, it felt like a long time. I think anytime you're out that long just doing rehab the whole time, it definitely sucks. So it's exciting to be able to get back. But I am glad, too. My body's in a spot where I felt like I was before. Glad I feel healthy. My stuff feels good.
1: Glasnow, five innings, three earned runs. All of them came in the first inning. Struck out seven over those five innings in his first start since May 6th. So the Dodgers were in a hole. They tied it up. But then in the eighth,
5: 2-0 pitch. Swung on and whistled in the left center base hit. Braves take the lead in the eighth. Ozzie got the slider he was looking for and shot it right up the middle. And the Braves cash in that run and a big two-out knock for Ozzie Albies.
1: And that would be the difference. 680 the fan. Braves a 4-3 win over the Dodgers. Albies the go-ahead RBI single in the bottom of the eighth inning. Third go-ahead hit in the eighth inning or later this season. That's the most on the team. Atlanta's won three of the four against the Dodgers this season. For Shohei Ohtani in the loss, 1-for-5. Snapped a four-game streak without an extra base hit. Did have a triple in the loss. ESPN Fantasy Football. 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
6: Browns are waiving tight end Daquan Wright, who has an agreement in place to play for LSU if he clears waivers.
7: Once you go to the NFL, to me, you're in the NFL. You don't get the opportunity to come back. That means you're kicking somebody else off your team. I don't think that's fair to the players that worked all summer, all spring.
1: It's been a wild spell for college athletics, specifically football in the spotlight at the moment. And partial question, who can play? We've seen the rulings that there are some who could return. For example, Wright's return from the Cleveland Browns to LSU? Question mark. The SEC among the conferences saying, I don't think so. The Big Ten was the first one out on Tuesday. The SEC joined them. Unanimous opposition to athletes leaving the NFL and returning to college team. Conferences are swiftly passing new rules. In the SEC, it gives Commissioner Greg Sankey full authority to enforce it, quote, with penalties. ESPN's Dan Wetzel.
8: You could see this coming, and college football loves to be dramatic, but it wasn't until Adam Schefter reported over the weekend that Daquan Wright, who played for Ole Miss last year and was part of the Cleveland Browns training camp, was about to hit waivers, was getting cut, and was going to head to LSU to play this season, that

0: people started paying attention. And the moment that happened, I have rarely seen all of college athletics unify and get outraged over something. The sheer assault to the common sense of what college athletics has always been, even after 5 years of dramatic change, the idea that someone would come from an NFL training camp back to college just sent everyone into a tizzy, started having emergency meetings, coaches speaking out. It all just went wild the last couple days.
1: Big Ten, SEC, Notre Dame, alignment on this issue. How close are the other major conferences to publicly declaring a stance?
0: As expected, the ACC and Big 12 will follow along and try to come up with something that will ban people who have played in the professionals, had a contract, whatever they want to do it, and follow that lead. So I think that you'll have that. Whether all the conferences follow along, we will see. There could be a strategic advantage for some conference to say, hey, we'll take these guys if you don't want them. And that's always part of college athletics also. Everyone's generally out for their own best interests.
1: I don't think it's cynical to ask, though, how much all of these policies even matter. Like, what's to stop a judge from issuing a TRO to prevent these rules from being enforced?
0: Absolutely nothing. And these will be challenged immediately. Plaintiff attorneys have already said they'll file suit tomorrow or as soon as possible on this. The issue here is that the NCAA in June created a thing called the 5-on-5. They gave all the active athletes in college sports a fifth year of eligibility. Normally you would have 4 years to play. Now you get five. The players that completed their eligibility, graduated, basically the class of 2026, they finished after four. They started filing suit saying, hey, look, we should have been grandfathered in. We have been prevented the opportunity to play an extra season. They have found judges to agree with that. These rules would not be any different, really, than what the NCAA had already done. So why would the decision be any different? Now, these rules are saying, hey, you chose to go to the NFL. These players and these plaintiffs will argue, we didn't choose it. We didn't have the option to play that fifth year. Had we gotten it, we never would have gone to the NFL. So there is a compelling argument, and judges have found it compelling to strike all of this down. So while this story continues to be wild and dramatic, I think it's still in the early innings of play here.
2: So it's the athletes from the incoming class of 2022, essentially, that's the issue. Not just football. Some of them looking for that fifth year that they really didn't know about until, in some cases, they had already left school. Multiple sports, but currently football in the spotlight, and more specifically, LSU, which has put Lane Kiffin in the crosshairs. On the Pat McAfee Show Tuesday,
3: I told our staff, whoever the kid chooses, the first kid chooses, will be the poster child school, not the first to recruit. There's all kinds of schools that recruited him, including our conference and including his previous school. But he chose us. And so I said, hey, when he decided to choose us, I said, just get ready, guys. This is going to come. This will be Lane Kiffin, LSU, you know, doing something that nobody else is doing. Yeah, I don't worry too much about that. I think as you talk about villains, sometimes the difference between the hero and the villain isn't very far apart. And it changes very often. I see your wrestling stuff there. So you referred to Hulk Hogan before.
4: Hell yeah, he's brother.
3: A villain, then a hero, then a villain, then a hero again, and then a villain. So, you know, it happens sometimes. And, you know, when you're trying to do things at the highest level, a lot of times people want you to apologize for what you're doing when you're chasing greatness. And that's what we do here as a program. That's how we run it. And our players know that. And I think our fans and administration, wherever been, they love it when you're there. And so they understand that you're doing the best for their program at the time so that they can win and they can have everything that they want and they're wanting to have on Saturdays.
2: Spotlight, rightly or wrongly, on Lane Kiffin at LSU. 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
5: I think it's easy for people on the outside to point at Lane Kiffin because he's super controversial. And it's like, okay, of course Lane Kiffin is at the center of it. And of course Lane Kiffin's going to be the first coach to publicly come out and say, yeah, like somebody's going to recruit him, so might as well be us. I'm trying to, you know, get the best football players here at LSU. It's really easy to point the finger at Lane Kiffin, but he just so happens to be the guy who was front and center.
2: And now conferences like the Big Ten, like the SEC, are saying, no, once you've gone pro, you cannot come back. The SEC giving Greg Sankey some wide-ranging authority

0: SEC analyst Cole Kublik.
1: I'll say this, and I'm going to read this here because I have it, so I want to get it correct. The commissioner is authorized to enforce this expectation with penalties against member institutions. I think that's important. That is Commissioner Sankey saying, try me, because this will be challenged legally. I can almost guarantee it. Why? Because everything else in college sports is being challenged legally. I think Thomas Mars and the other lawyers around the NCAA that have had some success will look at this and say, there's holes in it. We're going to go after it. We think we can still get some of these guys on these rosters, but that line means a lot to me. That is Commissioner Sankey saying, I understand there might be legal loopholes. There might be ways you think you can get around this. Don't do it.
2: The term self-governance has been thrown around. And I think, Cole, people think from the outside, well, that just means the SEC's going to go run off and maybe the Big Ten will go with them and there's that super conference. That's not the self-governance that Greg Sankey and them have talked about. This seems to be that.
1: Self-governance, in my opinion, and having some conversations with Greg Sankey about it, means doing things essentially that the NCAA cannot because of the legal ramifications potentially involved. We saw the statement. We saw what Commissioner Sankey essentially has laid out, saying we will punish you the way we deem fit if you try to go and do this. That's, to me, what self-governance means and what they're trying to accomplish, Dari, when you go and make a move like this. I think there are a lot of SEC head football coaches right this moment that are having a gigantic sigh of relief. We don't have to go look. We don't have to have conversations. We don't have to answer questions. Yeah. We don't have to talk about it anymore. Are there one or two that maybe had something up their sleeve, that were looking to add a guy? Maybe. Tough. Not going to happen anymore, but at least you can move on with the roster that you got. Probably some SEC football players, too, that are sitting back saying, at least I know I've got my spot now.
0: And in the SEC, ESPN's Pete Thamel said the vote was 16-0, unanimous in the SEC. Straight ahead, dance cards full. SportsCenter All Night continues. It's ESPN Radio.
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19: He has done this year with his team.
20: It was on NBA TV as the Wings beat the Fire 96-78, clinching a playoff spot with that win. The first playoff appearance since 2023. And with the Wings capturing the spot, all eight playoff spots have now been clinched. Wings going to the postseason for the first time since 23 with Coach Jose Fernandez.
21: Coach Jose, going into this, you said this was not the same old Dallas Wings, and now you're headed to the playoffs. How do you feel in this moment?
22: Yeah, that's what we talked about during training camp, right? So, good thing is we still got five games left, one before the World Cup break, but this is what we talked about setting out to do, being one of the top eight teams in the league.
21: You mentioned training camp. How have you seen yourself over this experience further become a connector of people and how this team has rallied around your mission?
22: Yeah, it's all about growth, and I'm just extremely proud on how they've grown and what they've done to this point to get here.
21: Going into this, Arike Ogunbowale, Paige Bueckers have been your true leaders. How have you seen them grow through this whole experience?
22: Oh, tremendously. I think Arike's given up a lot of herself, you know, and you see the growth and you see the amount of people talking in the locker room and in huddles and practice. It's great to see.
21: You're talking about giving up a lot of yourself. You left the program after being there for 25 years to come to this Dallas Wings team. How does tonight further cement that you made the right choice?
22: Well, I knew I made the right choice when I took the job because I knew we could come here and do some special things, but it wouldn't be without having an incredible staff, an incredible group to work with.
21: Congratulations, Coach. You're headed to the playoffs.
22: Thank you.
20: Wings going to the playoffs. Paige Bueckers, 22 points, 11 assists in the win on Tuesday. She goes to the postseason for the first time. Wings have three straight wins overall, their longest since the All-Star break. Sun, Sky.
23: 15 on the timer. Edwards sets a hard screen. She's open inside. A new career high for Edwards. 26. Timeout, Chicago.
20: Career high 26 points, 10 rebounds. First career game with 25 and 10. NBC Sports Boston with the call. Sun, 6-point win over the Sky, 87-81. Their second straight home win. Mystics, a 10-point win over the Mercury.
24: Boston, who has been dynamic. 6 on the shot clock now. Executed to perfection, Citron with the deuce.
20: WNBA League Pass, Mystics 94-84 over Phoenix. Mercury with 25 losses this season. Fourth season in franchise history with at least 25. For the Mystics, their 23rd win this season, second most for any season in team history. Kelsey Plum, 10 points in 17 minutes off the bench in her home debut for the Mercury after playing four games on the road after being acquired by Phoenix. So WNBA teams in the postseason, Dallas, along with Minnesota, Golden State, Las Vegas, Atlanta, Indiana, New York, and Washington. Teams that are out, Portland Fire, along with the Toronto Tempo, the two expansion franchises, they miss out, along with Chicago, Phoenix, L.A., Connecticut, and Seattle. SportsCenter All Night, ESPN Radio. Back to baseball. Houston rallies in New York against the Yankees.
25: And Diaz pokes this into right field down the line. Over toward the corner goes Jones at the wall. See you later!

0: second home run of the night for Yiner Diaz. Took advantage of the short porch in the Bronx, and it is 6-6. First pitch by Hedrick, and Alvarez hits this in the right center, and it's down for a base hit, and that's going to bound all the way to the wall. Pena racing to third. He's going to score without a throw. Yordan loping over to third base with an RBI triple. The Astros lead it 7-6. Yordan's third hit of the night.
1: Astros with three in the eighth inning. KBME 790 AM, they rally for a 9-7 win over the Yankees. Astros 20th multi-run comeback win this season, most in the American League. Yankees, nine runs allowed. They're still banged up. As for down the stretch, ESPN's Jorge Castillo.
2: And Aaron Judge is inching towards returning in September. He has not played since May 31st with that stress fracture and a right rib. And the Yankees need him to really supercharge this offense that has really struggled of late. And the Yankees were sort of expecting, not sort of, they were expecting another big bat to come back here soon. Giancarlo Stanton, who has been out since late April with a right calf strain. Well, last week he had a big setback and suffered a left calf strain. And Giancarlo Stanton, while the Yankees have not ruled him out to return this season, chances are he will not return this season. The calendar at this point, as Aaron Boone said over the weekend, it is challenging to see him return this year.
3: Okay, and a couple of pitchers to keep an eye on.
2: So Max Fried yesterday threw a live batting practice session, live BP, four innings, 60 pitches. His next step could be a rehab assignment, doing a start in the minor leagues, or Aaron Boone left the door open for him starting Saturday against the Red Sox in one of the Yankees' two games of their doubleheader. And the reason why, a big reason why Max Fried, beyond the fact that he's one of the best pitchers in the American League, a big reason why the Yankees need him, is Ryan Weathers went down with an injury on Saturday here at Yankee Stadium, left forearm strain. He's going to return, the Yankees hope, at the end of the season as a reliever, as will Clark Schmidt.
1: Yankees hoping to be healthy by the time the postseason rolls around. United against going in reverse. That's next, SportsCenter All Night at ESPN Radio.
4: 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Ellie De La Cruz and the Cincinnati Reds are at Wrigley to face MVP candidate PCA and the Chicago Cubs.
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10: Good afternoon for ONN Sports. I'm Isaiah Jacob. In college football, the Big Ten has unanimously approved a rule banning players with NFL ties from returning to the conference. That includes players who signed a pro contract, appeared on an NFL roster, or declared for the draft as an underclassman without withdrawing. The move comes after LSU added two former NFL players who received an extra year of eligibility through a court ruling. In the NFL, the Cleveland Browns have their starting quarterback for Game 1 of the 2026 season, and through much controversy, it's Deshaun Watson. Head coach of the Browns, Todd Monken, spoke on the difficulty of naming a starting quarterback.
11: Any decision where it's so close, both guys competing the rear ends off, I mean, it is a hard decision. It's not a hard decision to start Jared Verse at defensive end, right? That's easy, right? But that's what we're paid to do, try to put the best players on the field that give us the best chance to score points and move the ball.
10: Cleveland's next preseason game is Thursday against the Patriots, but no starters will participate. In baseball, the Guardians continued their hot streak yesterday, beating the Angels 4-2. Cleveland has now strung five in a row, and as it stands, holds the final wild card spot in the AL. They

0: to stay hot tonight against the Angels at 9:40. The Reds also in the late slate. They face the Giants at 9:45. They're coming off a 5-0 loss to San Francisco last night, but Brady Singer will be on the mound tonight for Cincy. For ONN Sports, I'm Isaiah Jacob.
1: Your Skynet overnight forecast calls for partly cloudy skies with a low of 58 degrees. For Wednesday, mostly sunny with a high of 83. Wednesday night could get some showers or thunderstorms move through the area, an overnight low of 64 degrees. For Thursday, mostly sunny, a high of 83. Friday, we'll have sunshine, 81, and Saturday, sunny and 82 degrees. For Skynet weather, I'm Max Crenshaw, ESPN Radio, 1430 AM. 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
8: College. Browns are waiving tight end Daquan Wright, who has an agreement in place to play for LSU if he clears waivers.
9: LSU is behind a lot of the Louisiana case. There's going to be a lot of players that are part of this group that filed in Louisiana that will probably end up playing at LSU.
10: Once you go to the NFL, to me, you're in the NFL. You don't get the opportunity to come back. And you have a limited roster limit now. So if you invited somebody back to your team, that means you're kicking somebody else off your team. I think that's fair to the players that worked all summer, all spring.
11: If you're a homeowner, you may know about backflow preventers. Got a sprinkler system in your yard, for example. You got that little one-way valve in the system to stop contaminated water from flowing back into the clean drinking water supply. Pro athletes aren't contaminated. It's an analogy. College conferences trying to prevent the backflow of athletes from the pros to the collegiate level. Daquan Wright in the spotlight looking to head back from Browns camp to land at LSU. Been certainly a topic of discussion among college football. Head coaches certainly paying attention. Josh Heupel at Tennessee, Dan Lanning at Oregon, Pete Golding from Ole Miss, Kalen DeBoer, Alabama, John Summerall from Florida, Ryan Day from Ohio State, PJ Fleck from Minnesota, Tony Elliott from Virginia, all of them.
12: We're not currently evaluating anybody that's on NFL rosters, and you know, my thought is just to each his own is my thought.
13: I'm not the NCAA. I think in general, you guys certainly have a clear picture of how I feel about that entire situation to begin with.
10: It used to be once you had an agent or once you went and did the combine or once you went to mini. I mean, all those things qualified as you are no longer an amateur. You're a professional now once you declare for the draft. So to let any of those players come back, you know, fair or unfair to them, it's unfair to the sport. And I think it's unfair to the players that are on current teams, you know, for those guys to be coming back.
14: All of us obviously have a responsibility to our current roster, and then there's a responsibility in the chair that you're in also to, you know, produce a really good football team. I'm strictly basing it on, okay, what's in the room right now, right? Our numbers are where they're supposed to be. We got really good players that we went and recruited that have invested and bought into what we're asking them to do.
15: There's a possibility out there of someone that was on our roster in the past, but again, right now, that he wouldn't be able to come in and play. So I can't control that, can't worry about that. You just never know each day in the world we're in right now.
16: Look, I had Jake Retzlaff last year on July 27th, so I'm not like holier than thou, acting like I'm not going to add a player if it's best for Florida football for us to add a player. We'll add a player.
17: The conferences have to decide if there's a point where their rosters have to be locked in, because once some of these guys become available, adding them to the roster is going to provide advantage for certain teams.
18: As of right now, from what I've been told, we've maximized what we can do. I just never know what the changes will be. But if, you know, they want to say that we can bring back guy's first name that starts with T and ends with J, then we'll bring Tyler Johnson back if we can.
19: You either coach it or you allow it. The tough part is we're allowing it. Like, there's adults that are allowing

0: allowing, you know, things to happen, right? I think we just need to stop allowing it.
1: Adults in the room are trying to stop it from happening. 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
2: We're at the point now, Freddie, where I feel like we have to have a commissioner of college football.
3: Oh, we've needed that for a while, but carry on.
2: For that structure, for that balance, and for things to be different, because now it has become the Wild Wild West, in my opinion.
1: Wild Wild West trying to put its foot down and halt things. On Tuesday, the Big Ten unanimously voted to prohibit football players who signed pro contracts, appeared on an NFL roster, or declared for the draft as underclassmen without withdrawing, prevent them from going back to college. The SEC following suit, banning any players who've been drafted or listed on rosters in the NFL, NBA, WNBA. They can't compete in SEC athletics. Other conferences like the ACC, Big 12, also considering implementing similar restrictions. They're expected to meet this week as well. ESPN's Heather Dinich.
4: What's next for LSU? I mean, really, there are three options. You can either fight it out in court. You can walk away from these players. And this is, you know, Will Wade, too, who's got a basketball player who's coming in. Or you can break the rules and see what the penalties are. And I also asked an SEC spokesperson tonight if they're going to publicize what the penalties are. And I was told that that is to be announced. So they've got a couple of options here, but I think at the end of the day, one thing that we can probably be sure of is that legally, this is far from over.
5: Are these athletes now just kind of stuck in limbo, or do you think they still enroll in at LSU? You know, how do you think the players are going to handle this?
4: Well, see, that was one of the logistical questions anyway. And that's why you have Marcus Freeman at Notre Dame saying, we can't do this because we can't get players enrolled right now for a master's degree because school started already. So even if these respective conferences did not enact these rules today, there were still a lot of questions about if this was going to actually happen and how it would all take place. But as for what the players are going to do, I would expect their attorneys to fight this. Our colleague Pete Thamel got a quote from attorney Ryan Downton, who represents clients that are impacted by this ruling. And the attorney said, quote, it's cartel-like conduct when NCAA conferences attempt to create their own spur-of-the-moment rules in response to courts enjoining those same rules at the NCAA level. So, like I said, the one thing that we can be sure of is this is going to continue in the court level. Here's the other thing, too, that listeners need to understand. This is happening for a very specific reason right now. It's because in June, the NCAA changed its eligibility model and said players now have 5 years to play five seasons, right? And so when you turn 19 or when you enroll in college, your eligibility clock starts ticking. But there are players from the 2022 class, the 2022-2023 academic year, who say, wait a minute, I have another year that I'm not getting because they didn't grandfather in that particular class. And the reasoning from the NCAA is people have moved on. Coaches have built their rosters without those players. And there are a lot of reasons why they didn't make it retroactive. So you have a tight end like Daquan Wright, who was playing with Cleveland and dressed with the Browns on Saturday, mm-hmm. and is in the transfer portal because he thinks, and he has argued successfully in a Baton Rouge court, that he still has 1 year left of eligibility. So to your point, what does Lane Kiffin do? Does he continue to pursue him and get in trouble with the SEC? Does he just say, listen, this isn't going to work out. Good luck to you. We'll see what happens. But I'll tell you one thing. LSU has a lot of good players on their team because they have used tight ends who played for him at Ole Miss, sure. But I think they're also going to be okay if this doesn't work out.
1: Conferences seem to be united in their reactions, too. They are reacting quickly to the notion of players returning to college, saying in various forms, no. Earlier on the Rich Eisen Show,
6: there's this loophole, and these kids were told you don't have any eligibility left. Oh, and the NCAA has now created a rule after they've left in June that these kids probably would have liked to have known

0: where they decided to make the draft choice that they made. Part of me is like, damn's the brakes, though. That's it. It's too bad. They created a rule that gives other people eligibility that you just didn't know about. They just created it after you're gone. They seek injunctive relief, and somebody shocked the world in the state of Louisiana, where Baton Rouge resides, says, okay, now I know there are just two that wound up at LSU, and there's more to come. I mean, cut down day in the National Football League is right around the corner. And you know who I feel for the most are the players who are currently in their regular years of eligibility who might lose a gig because of this.
1: Still to be decided, and it will be decided probably by the attorneys and perhaps the courts. As for the football stuff, the final quarterback question in the SEC has been answered. Vanderbilt naming Blaise Berlowitz as the starter, although freshman Jared Curtis expected to play during the season opener and seems to have a path to take over. ESPN analyst Cole Kublik.
2: This is ideally the way that you want to do it. When you have a veteran that's been in the system, and it's not just the fact that he was around Diego Pavia. He's been with offensive coordinator Tim Beck. He's been with Jerry Kill, who are both on staff right now at Vanderbilt. The thing with this offense is the difficulties don't necessarily come with what you're asked to do, seeing defensive backs or reading a defense. The difficulties become with football manipulation, getting in and out of a fake, when to cut and run upfield, when to pitch a ball, not to pitch a ball. Those decisions have to be natural, Dari, and they have to happen quickly. It's why Diego Pavia was so good. He was tough, he was fun, he was a competitor, but he could manipulate the football in that offense better than anybody I had seen. Blaise Berlowitz has a little bit of that craftiness inside of him. You know, he'll make a no-look throw. He'll juke a guy out on the perimeter. He's got a strong enough arm to make all the throws that you need. And most importantly, in this offense, with this staff, he's tough. He will stand in the pocket and deliver the football. But you have a super talented, more than likely, more talented quarterback on the roster that you can now ease into action. You don't have to just say, hey, Jared Curtis, you're the guy.
3: Yeah.
2: Go figure it all out. Guess what? You're going to get 20 different looks that we never showed you in practice because they know you're a freshman and they're going to come after you and try to knock you out of the game and force you into mistakes that you're likely going to make. So now put the veteran in, let him run the show, pick your spots that you want your five-star super talented guy to play in, and then work him in as the season progresses.
3: What do you tell, though, the incumbent starter here now in Berlowitz to not have him looking over the shoulder all the time, right?
2: You tell
3: what,
2: him right
3: what
2: now.
3: What if I throw two picks? I'm done, right?
2: No, you're number one, but you have to earn it every day. And I think Clark Lee has operated that way. Blaise Berlitz, having been with him for a while, knows full well this is not a job that was given, and this is not a job that I'm just going to keep. It has to be earned each and every day.
1: And he will start week one for Vanderbilt. SportsCenter All Night, ESPN Radio, from college to the pros, which is the natural progression of things in football. Jamar Chase giving everybody a little scare in practice on Tuesday, says he's fine after suffering a left knee injury that cut his practice time short Tuesday.
4: I don't know like what exactly went down or how I did it. I'm gonna be honest, I really don't know. I just it was like an incident of me missing the ground or missing my footing or something like that. No, I don't think I got tangled. I think it's like something on my own.
1: Chase was attempting to bring in a pass down the right sideline when the injury occurred. Says it's considered a hyperextension, but he doesn't consider it very serious. Earlier on ESPN Radio, ESPN Bengals reporter Ben Baby.
5: They were not overly concerned. I imagine they'll go through and try to make sure that everything is, check off all the boxes. But we did not get any indication whatsoever that there was a lot of major concern. In fact, Matt went over to Bengals team president Mike Brown, who at 91 years old is still watching every practice out there in the heat. He went over there. Mike did not seem all that concerned as well. So, you know, by all accounts, it seems like the Bengals got something that could have been pretty bad.
1: Chase limped off under his own power. Bengals, as Ben Baby mentioned, not overly concerned. Speaking of injuries, Michael Penix Jr. back practicing finally. What about starting? ESPN's Adam Schefter.
6: I think there is a chance that it does turn out to be Michael Penix. I think that Tua did not seize that opportunity over the summer, is what it sounds like. And they were waiting for him to play well, and it was uneven. And now they obviously thought they might be in a position where they could wait for Michael Penix and not have to rush him along. You got to make sure he's physically right before anything happens. But they went from a position of let's see.

0: how long it takes Michael Penix to where we really could use Michael Penix here now. Do I think there's a chance he can start opening? Yeah. Doctors cleared him for the 11-on-11. If he's physically up to the challenge, I think he's got a real chance to start on opening day.
1: And now he's working back at full speed with the Falcons. SportsCenter All Night, ESPN Radio. Speaking of offenses, trying to get honed in and attacking the Chargers, Jim Harbaugh bringing in Mike McDaniel as offensive coordinator.
2: Wanted to be crisp and, you know, clean. You know, we got, you know, several things that we were working on offensively, and you don't want to see those, you know, show up. And we want to see improvement. And it's really hard, 11 guys, to get them to do their assignment, you know, their technique, their job. I mean, it's never perfect, but you want to see that level of crispness and execution.
1: And Harbaugh wants that offense looking sharp as they head into the season. ESPN analyst Field Yates.
3: The Chargers offense is going to be super, wait for it, charged this year. This Miami Dolphins team over the past 4 years with Mike McDaniel, a team with less talented quarterback, was amongst the most explosive offenses during his first two seasons. Justin Herbert, as a result, is my quarterback six. There were 3 weeks during Tua Tagovailoa's first season with Mike McDaniel that he was a top two scoring quarterback. He also led the NFL in passing yards. Tua's now playing for the minimum with the Falcons. Justin Herbert's amongst the best quarterbacks in the NFL. I am very excited about this Los Angeles offense, and for no player more so than Justin Herbert.
1: And it comes from the top down with the changes in the coaching staff, especially the coordinator position. Digging out of the hole, now standing high, too. SportsCenter All Night continues. It's ESPN Radio.
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5: 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Mm. That's who they want to be.
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6: Good afternoon for ONN Sports. I'm Isaiah Jacob. In college football, the Big Ten has unanimously approved a rule banning players with NFL ties from returning to the conference. That includes players who signed a pro contract, appeared on an NFL roster, or declared for the draft as an underclassman without withdrawing. The move comes after LSU added two former NFL players who received an extra year of eligibility through a court ruling. In the NFL, the Cleveland Browns have their starting quarterback for Game 1 of the 2026 season, and through much controversy, it's Deshaun Watson. Head coach of the Browns, Todd Monken, spoke on the difficulty of naming a starting quarterback.
7: Any decision where it's so close, both guys competing the rear ends off, I mean, it is a hard decision. It's not a hard decision to start Jared Verse at defensive end, right? That's easy, right? But that's what we're paid to do, try to put the best players on the field that give us the best chance to score points and move the ball.
6: Cleveland's next preseason game is Thursday against the Patriots, but no starters will participate. In baseball, the Guardians continued their hot streak yesterday, beating the Angels 4-2. Cleveland has now strung five in a row, and as it stands, holds the final wild card spot in the AL. They look to stay hot tonight against the Angels at 9:40. The Reds also in the late slate. They face the Giants at 9:45. They're coming off a 5-0 loss to San Francisco last night, but Brady Singer will be on the mound tonight for Cincy. For ONN Sports, I'm Isaiah Jacob.
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1: Your Skynet overnight forecast calls for partly cloudy skies with a low of 58 degrees. For Wednesday, mostly sunny with a high of 83. Wednesday night could get some showers or thunderstorms move through the area, an overnight low of 64 degrees. For Thursday, mostly sunny, a high of 83. Friday, we'll have sunshine, 81, and Saturday, sunny and 82 degrees. For Skynet weather, I'm Max Crenshaw, ESPN Radio, 1430 AM and 105.7 FM.
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1: 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Golf PGA Tour Commissioner Brian Roloff saying essentially, well, you had your chance. He says the tour has no current plan to bring back the returning member program. It would be a potential pathway for players like Bryson DeChambeau, John Rahm, Cameron Smith. They wanted to return from LIV Golf. LIV's future is in doubt. There may be players like those guys looking for a spot to play in 2027.
2: Great thing about golf is it's a meritocracy, and basically you earn what you earned. And I think whatever we do for whomever, whatever player, if you've been on the tour before or haven't been on the tour before, you're going to have to earn it, right? And so you're going to have to earn your way back. And then second, look, we're a membership organization. We don't have a collective bargaining agreement. These guys aren't under contract at the tour, but what we do have is rules. That's how we keep the whole thing together. And if we didn't have those rules, all this great things we're talking about, a tour championship and all these events, we couldn't put on for fans and our partners. So because they're rules, that holds everything together. And if you violate those rules, there'll be consequences. So what those will be, I don't know. We've been very public. Those guys are under contract. I don't know when they're not going to be under contract. If they can demonstrate that they're no longer on a contract, then we'll have a conversation. But that hasn't been the case yet.
1: Five-time major champ Brooks Koepka did use the returning member program to go back to the PGA Tour in January after he left LIV, but that window did close. Back to baseball. The win streak continues for the Royals.
3: Here's the pitch. Smack to left center field. Collins angles over. It's down for a hit. Collins cuts it off. Cameron and Bateman coming to score. Lucas goes to second. Here's the throw. He's out at second. The game is over. The Blue Jays scored two, but Nathan Lucas gets thrown out at second base trying to stretch into a double. The game is over. The Royals win 5-3.
1: 96-5 the fan, 5-3 the final as the Royals get their ninth consecutive win. White Sox an 11-7 win over the Rangers, who fall a half game behind the Astros for the AL West lead. Extra innings for the Guardians.
4: Here's Jose Ramirez. Go ahead, run at third. Here's the pitch. Swung on and drilled. Left center field. Base hit and more. Near the gap. Scoring is Rocchio. Racing to third, being waved home is Kwan. Here comes the relay. Kwan slides in safely into second with a two-run double. Jose Ramirez. The Guardians grab the lead 8-6.
1: WTAM as the Guardians win it 8-6. In 10 innings, Guardians bullpen 8 2/3, 3-hit ball, 12 strikeouts among 6 different relievers.
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5: How good is that? Are you not entertained?
0: Number 5.
1: In Atlanta, Tyler Glasnow returns to the mound for L.A. He goes 5, but the Braves snap a tie with the Dodgers in the 8th. 680 the fan.
4: 2-0 pitch. Swung on and whistled into left center. Base hit. Braves take the lead in the 8th. Ozzie got the slider he was looking for and shot it right up the middle. And the Braves cash in that run and a big 2-out knock for Ozzie Albies.
0: Number 4.
1: Paul Skeens and the Pirates pitching shut down the Padres. So Pittsburgh only needed this in the 9th. 93-7 the fan.
6: Here it comes. And a line drive field toward the wall. 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
1: Here's the 2-1 pitch. Swinging a liner towards short. Caught by a diving Lindor. And that retires the side. A brilliant game-saving catch by Francisco Lindor on a line drive on which Lindor had to go to his right and make a backhanded diving stab.
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0: Red Sox win in 11 in Miami, doing quite a bit of damage in that 11th. 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
0: In Arizona, Diamondbacks trailed the Cubs by a run in the bottom of the ninth. Arizona Sports 98.7.
3: And the 2-1. Swung on and hit high. It's hit deep. It's on its way. Good night. It's a game winner for Ryan Waldschmidt. Two-run homer. His second walk-off home run this season. And the Diamondbacks
0: and the Diamondbacks moved to within the game of the Padres for the third wild card spot in the National League. Marlins are four games out of a wild card spot. Cardinals are five games out. As for the American League wild card, Guardians with their 10-inning win still hold the third wild card in the American League. Rangers are a game out. Baltimore 2.5 back. Mariners, Twins, Blue Jays, all three games behind of that third wild card spot in the American League. Speaking of the Mariners, about 4 for 4. That's next. SportsCenter all night. It's ESPN Radio.
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8: Good afternoon for ONN Sports. I'm Isaiah Jacob. In college football, the Big Ten has unanimously approved a rule banning players with NFL ties from returning to the conference. That includes players who signed a pro contract, appeared on an NFL roster, or declared for the draft as an underclassman without withdrawing. The move comes after LSU added two former NFL players who received an extra year of eligibility through a court ruling. In the NFL, the Cleveland Browns have their starting quarterback for Game 1 of the 2026 season, and through much controversy, it's Deshaun Watson. Head coach of the Browns, Todd Monken, spoke on the difficulty of naming a starting quarterback.
9: Any decision where it's so close, both guys competing the rear ends off, I mean, it is a hard decision. It's not a hard decision to start Jared Verse at defensive end, right? That's easy, right? But that's what we're paid to do, try to put the best players on the field that give us the best chance to score points and move the ball.
8: Cleveland's next preseason game is Thursday against the Patriots, but no starters will participate. In baseball, the Guardians continued their hot streak yesterday, beating the Angels 4-2. Cleveland has now strung five in a row, and as it stands, holds the final wild card spot in the AL. They look to stay hot tonight against the Angels at 9:40. The Reds also in the late slate. They face the Giants at 9:45. They're coming off a 5-0 loss to San Francisco last night, but Brady Singer will be on the mound tonight for Cincy.

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1: Your Skynet overnight forecast calls for partly cloudy skies with a low of 58 degrees. For Wednesday, mostly sunny with a high of 83. Wednesday night could get some showers or thunderstorms move through the area, an overnight low of 64 degrees. For Thursday, mostly sunny, a high of 83. Friday, we'll have sunshine, 81, and Saturday, sunny and 82 degrees. For Skynet weather, I'm Max Crenshaw, ESPN Radio, 1430 AM and 105.7 FM.
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6: 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College conferences aren't just pumping the brakes. They have slammed the brakes, throttled back, and pulled the ripcord all at once. That is straight ahead. But Major League Baseball giving us some drama lately as well. And if we hop into the Wayback Machine and travel to, Monday night in Seattle.
7: Here's a swing and a high fly ball deep to right field. A towering shot, Harper going back, and goodbye baseball! Cal Raleigh, swing and a drive deep to right field. Cal does it again, goodbye baseball!
8: Swung on, crossed, right field! Has he done it again? It is gone! Cal Raleigh, his first three-homer game of his career!
6: Seattle Sports, 7:10 a.m., three at-bats for Cal Raleigh on Monday, and he made each of them count. Now we fast forward to Tuesday in Seattle.
7: The windup and the 2-1 pitch to Cal, swinging a drive down the right field line, stay fair, gone, goodbye baseball. Four consecutive home runs for Cal Raleigh, three last night, and his first at-bat tonight off of Aaron Nola with a screaming line drive, just fair down the right field line, ties the game at 1-1, and in four consecutive official plate appearances, Cal Raleigh has hit a home run. Four in a row for Cal Raleigh.
6: That one ties the game with the Phillies on Tuesday. Cal Raleigh, second player in Mariners history to homer in four straight at-bats. Mike Cameron did it in 2002. Raleigh with four homers in his past two games, most in a two-game span in his career. By the seventh, Mariners were padding their lead.
9: One ball, one strike. Bases loaded, two outs. Mariners up one. Raleigh, the pitch. Swung on. Parachute, left field, falling fast. It's down. It's a hit. Ward scores. JP right behind him. He scores. Two RBI base hit. Tompkins zone. Clapping his hands at first base as the Mariners lead 4-1.
6: Seattle Sports, 7:10 a.m., 4-1 the final. Mariners 7-3 in their past 10 games. They've gone from 6 games back to 2.5 back in the AL West. Phillies, meanwhile, back-to-back losses after their 9-game win streak. Phillies hitters, they struck out 11 times on Tuesday. Snaps a 28-game streak of 10 strikeouts or fewer. Had been their longest streak since 2012. Phillies, though, don't lose ground to the Padres in the wild card because San Diego was having trouble with Pirates pitching.
10: The 2-2, and he went this time, swing and a miss as the home plate umpire.
11: And there's that slider down and away for the chase. I mean, anytime, that's where the information that catchers get is so critical to setting up that next pitch. There's no way you should be able to get to a 97-mile-per-hour fastball up and in, and then absolutely cover

0: right field wall. His 17th, 1-0 Buccos.
1: Cannonball. 93-7 the Fan. That's the only scoring in the game. Pirates beat the Padres 1-0. O'Neill Cruz with the home run. First career go-ahead homer in the ninth inning or later. Pirates get the win over the Padres, who remain a game ahead of the Diamondbacks for the final National League wild card spot. Pirates get the win in San Diego. In Arizona, Cubs had a ninth inning lead on the Diamondbacks. They had the lead.
2: And the 2-1. Swung on and hit high. It's hit deep. It's on its way. Good night. It's a game winner for Ryan Waldschmidt. Two-run homer, his second walk-off home run this season. And the Diamondbacks stun the Cubs 5-4.
1: Diamondbacks with the walk-off win. Arizona Sports 98-7. Waldschmidt, two RBI, the walk-off home run. Three homers on the season. He's the first rookie in Diamondbacks history with a pinch hit walk-off home run. They have four walk-off home runs this season as a team. That's the most in the National League. Diamondbacks with the win move a game back to the Padres for the third and final wild card spot in the National League. SportsCenter all night, ESPN Radio. It's been a minute since we've seen Tyler Glasnow, but Tuesday made his first start since early May after being on the 60-day IL.
3: I mean, it felt like a long time. I think anytime you're out that long just doing rehab the whole time, it definitely sucks. So it's exciting to be able to get back. But I am glad, too. My body's in a spot where I felt like I was before. So I'm glad I feel healthy. My stuff feels good.
1: Glasnow, five innings, three earned runs. All of them came in the first inning. Struck out seven over those five innings in his first start since May 6th. So the Dodgers were in a hole. They tied it up. But then in the eighth,
4: 2-0 pitch. Swung on and whistled into left center. Base hit. Braves take the lead in the eighth. Ozzie got the slider he was looking for and shot it right up the middle. And the Braves cash in that run. And a big two-out knock for Ozzie Albies.
1: And that would be the difference. 680 the Fan. Braves a 4-3 win over the Dodgers. Albies the go-ahead RBI single in the bottom of the eighth inning. Third go-ahead hit in the eighth inning or later this season. That's the most on the team. Atlanta's won three of the four against the Dodgers this season. For Shohei Ohtani in the loss, 1-for-5. Snapped a four-game streak without an extra base hit. Did have a triple in the loss. ESPN Fantasy Football. 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
5: Browns are waiving tight end Daquan Wright, who has an agreement in place to play for LSU if he clears waivers.
6: Once you go to the NFL, to me, you're in the NFL. You don't get the opportunity to come back. That means you're kicking somebody else off your team. I don't think that's fair to the players that worked all summer, all spring.
1: It's been a wild spell for college athletics, specifically football in the spotlight at the moment. And partial question, who can play? We've seen the rulings that there are some who could return. For example, Wright's return from the Cleveland Browns to LSU? Question mark. The SEC among the conferences saying, I don't think so. The Big Ten was the first one out on Tuesday. The SEC joined them. Unanimous opposition to athletes leaving the NFL and returning to college team. Conferences are swiftly passing new rules. In the SEC, it gives Commissioner Greg Sankey full authority to enforce it, quote, with penalties. ESPN's Dan Wetzel.
7: You could see this coming, and college football loves to be dramatic, but it wasn't until Adam Schefter reported over the weekend that Daquan Wright, who played for Ole Miss last year and was part of the Cleveland Browns training camp, was about to hit waivers, was getting cut, and was going to head to LSU to play this season, that people started paying attention. And the moment that happened, I have rarely seen all of college athletics unify and get outraged over something. The sheer assault to the common sense of what college athletics has always been, even after 5 years of dramatic change, the idea that someone would come from an NFL training camp back to college just sent everyone into a tizzy, started having emergency meetings, coaches speaking out. It all just went wild.

0: last couple days.
1: Big Ten, SEC, Notre Dame alignment on this issue. How close are the other major conferences to publicly declaring a stance?
0: As expected, the ACC and Big 12 will follow along and try to come up with something that will ban professional athletes, people who have played in the professionals, had a contract, whatever they want to do it, and follow that lead. So I think that you'll have that. Whether all the conferences follow along, we will see. There could be a strategic advantage for some conference to say, hey, we'll take these guys if you don't want them. And that's always part of college athletics also. Everyone's generally out for their own best interest.
1: I don't think it's cynical to ask, though, how much all of these policies even matter. Like, what's to stop a judge from issuing a TRO to prevent these rules from being enforced?
0: Absolutely nothing. And these will be challenged immediately. Plaintiff attorneys have already said they'll file suit tomorrow or as soon as possible on this. The issue here is that the NCAA in June created a thing called the 5-and-5. They gave all of their active athletes in college sports a fifth year of eligibility. Normally, you would have 4 years to play. Now you get five. The players that completed their eligibility, graduated, basically the class of 2026, they finished after four. They started filing suit and saying, hey, look, we should have been grandfathered in. We have been prevented the opportunity to play an extra season. They have found judges to agree with that. These rules would not be any different, really, than what the NCAA had already done. So why would the decision be any different? Now, these rules are saying, hey, you chose to go to the NFL. These players and these plaintiffs will argue, we didn't choose it. We didn't have the option to play that fifth year. Had we gotten it, we never would have gone to the NFL. So there is a compelling argument, and judges have found it compelling to strike all of this down. So while this story continues to be wild and dramatic, I think it's still in the early innings of play here.
2: So it's the athletes from the incoming class of 2022, essentially, that's the issue. Not just football. Some of them looking for that fifth year that they really didn't know about until, in some cases, they had already left school. Multiple sports, but currently football in the spotlight, and more specifically, LSU, which has put Lane Kiffin in the crosshairs. On the Pat McAfee Show Tuesday,
3: I told our staff, whoever the kid chooses, the first kid chooses will be the poster child school, not the first to recruit. There's all kinds of schools that recruited him, including our conference and including his previous school. But he chose us. And so I said, hey, when he decided to choose us, I said, just get ready, guys. This is going to come. This will be Lane Kiffin, LSU, you know, doing something that nobody else is doing. Yeah, I don't worry too much about that. I think as you talk about villains, sometimes the difference between the hero and the villain isn't very far apart. And it changes very often. I see your wrestling stuff there. So you know, referred to Hulk Hogan before.
4: Hell yeah, he's brother.
3: A villain, then a hero, then a villain, then a hero again, and then a villain. So, you know, it happens sometimes. And, you know, when you're trying to do things at the highest level, a lot of times people want you to apologize for what you're doing when you're chasing greatness. And that's what we do here as a program. That's how we run it. And our players know that. And I think our fans and administration, wherever we've been, they love it when you're there. And so they understand that you're doing the best for their program at the time so that they can win and they can have everything that they want and they're wanting to have on Saturdays.
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5: I think it's easy for people on the outside to point at Lane Kiffin because he's super controversial. And it's like, okay, of course Lane Kiffin is at the center of it. And of course Lane Kiffin's going to be the first coach to publicly come out and say, yeah, like somebody's going to recruit him, so might as well be us. I'm trying to, you know, get the best football players here at LSU. It's really easy to point the finger at Lane Kiffin, but he just so happens to be the guy who was front and center.
2: And now conferences like the Big Ten, like the SEC, are saying, no, once you've gone pro, you cannot come back. The SEC giving Greg Sankey some wide-ranging authority. SEC analyst Cole Kublik.
6: I'll say this, and I'm going to read this here because I have this. I want to get it correct. The commissioner is authorized to enforce this expectation with penalties against member institutions. I think that's important. That is Commissioner Sankey saying, try me, because this will be challenged legally. I can almost guarantee it. Why? Because everything else in college sports is being challenged legally. I think Thomas Mars and the other lawyers around the NCAA that have had some success will look at this and say there's holes in it.

0: We're going to go after it. We think we can still get some of these guys on these rosters, but that line means a lot to me. That is Commissioner Sankey saying, I understand there might be legal loopholes. There might be ways you think you can get around this. Don't do it.
1: The term self-governance has been thrown around. And I think, Cole, people think from the outside, well, that just means the SEC is going to go run off and maybe the Big Ten will go with them and there's that super conference. That's not the self-governance that Greg Sankey and them have talked about. This seems to be that.
0: Self-governance, in my opinion, and having some conversations with Greg Sankey about it, means doing things essentially that the NCAA cannot because of the legal ramifications potentially involved. We saw the statement. We saw what Commissioner Sankey essentially has laid out saying, we will punish you the way we deem fit if you try to go and do this. That's, to me, what self-governance means and what they're trying to accomplish, Dari, when you go and make a move like this. I think there are a lot of SEC head football coaches right this moment that are having a gigantic sigh of relief. We don't have to go look. We don't have to have conversations. We don't have to answer questions. Yeah. We don't have to talk about it anymore. Are there one or two that maybe had something up their sleeve, they were looking to add a guy? Maybe. Tough. Not going to happen anymore, yeah. But at least you can move on with the roster that you got. Probably some SEC football players, too, that are sitting back saying, at least I know I've got my spot now.
2: And in the SEC, ESPN's Pete Thamel said the vote was 16-0, unanimous in the SEC. Straight ahead, dance cards full. Sports Center All Night continues. It's ESPN Radio.
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4: Beat the Fire, 96-78, clinching a playoff spot with that win. Their first playoff appearance since 2023. And with the Wings capturing the spot, all eight playoff spots have now been clinched. Wings going to the postseason for the first time since 23 with Coach Jose Fernandez.
5: Coach Jose, going into this, you said this was not the same old Dallas Wings, and now you're headed to the playoffs. How do you feel in this moment?
6: Yeah, that's what we talked about during training camp, right? So, good thing is we've still got five games left, one before the World Cup break, but this is what we talked about setting out to do, being one of the top eight teams in the league.
5: You mentioned training camp. How have you seen yourself over this experience further become a connector of people and how this team has rallied around your mission?
6: Yeah, it's all about growth, and I'm just extremely proud on how they've grown and what they've done to this point to get here.
5: Going into this, Arike Ogunbowale, Paige Bueckers have been your true leaders. How have you seen them grow through this whole experience?
6: Oh, tremendously. I think Arike's given up a lot of herself, you know, and you see the growth and you see the amount of people talking in the locker room and in huddles in practice. It's great to see.
5: You're talking about giving up a lot of yourself. You left the program after being there for 25 years to come to this Dallas Wings team. How does tonight further cement that you made the right choice?
6: Well, I knew I made the right choice when I took the job because I knew we could come here and do some special things, but it wouldn't be without having an incredible staff and incredible group to work with.
5: Congratulations, Coach. You're headed to the playoffs.
6: Thank you.
4: Wings going to the playoffs. Paige Bueckers, 22 points, 11 assists in the win on Tuesday. She goes to the postseason for the first time. Wings have three straight wins overall, their longest since the All-Star break. Sun, Sky.
7: 15 on the timer. 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She's open inside. 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Timeout, Chicago.
4: Career high 26 points, 10 rebounds. First career game with 25 and 10. NBC Sports Boston with the call. Sun, 6-point win over the Sky. 87-81, their second straight home win. Mystics, a 10-point win over the Mercury.
8: Austin, who has been dynamic. 6 on the shot clock now. Executed to perfection, Citron with the deuce.
4: WNBA League Pass, Mystics 94-84 over Phoenix. Mercury with 25 losses this season. Fourth season in franchise history with at least 25. For the Mystics, their 23rd win this season, second most for any season in team history. Kelsey Plum, 10 points and 17 minutes off the bench in her home debut for the Mercury after playing four games on the road after being acquired by Phoenix. So WNBA teams in the postseason, Dallas, along with Minnesota, Golden State, Las Vegas, Atlanta, Indiana, New York, and Washington. Teams that are out, Portland Fire, along with the Toronto Tempo, the two expansion franchises, they miss out, along with Chicago, Phoenix, L.A., Connecticut, and Seattle. Sports Center all night, ESPN Radio. Back to baseball. Houston rallies in New York against the Yankees.
9: And Diaz pokes this into right field down the line. Over toward the corner goes Jones at the wall. See you later! Second home run of the night for Yiner Diaz. Took advantage of the short porch in the Bronx. And it is 6-6. First pitch by Hedrick. And Alvarez hits this into right center. And it's down for a base hit. And that's going to bound all the way to the wall. Pena racing to third. He's going to score without a throw. Yordan loping over to third base with an RBI triple. The Astros lead it 7-6. Yordan's third hit of the night.
4: 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KBME 790 AM. They rally for a 9-7 win over the Yankees.

0: Astros 20th multi-run comeback win this season, most in the American League. Yankees 9 runs allowed. They're still banged up. As for down the stretch, ESPN's Jorge Castillo.
1: And Aaron Judge is inching towards returning in September. He has not played since May 31st with that stress fracture and a right rib. And the Yankees need him to really supercharge this offense that has really struggled of late. And the Yankees were sort of expecting, not sort of, they were expecting another big bat to come back here soon, Giancarlo Stanton, who has been out since late April with a right calf strain. Well, last week he had a big setback and suffered a left calf strain. And Giancarlo Stanton, while the Yankees have not ruled him out to return this season, chances are he will not return this season. The calendar at this point, as Aaron Boone said over the weekend, it is challenging to see him return this year.
2: Okay, and a couple of pitchers to keep an eye on.
1: So Max Fried yesterday threw a live batting practice session, live BP, 4 innings, 60 pitches. His next step could be a rehab assignment, doing a start in the minor leagues, or Aaron Boone left the door open for him starting Saturday against the Red Sox in one of the Yankees' 2 games of their doubleheader. And the reason why, a big reason why Max Fried, beyond the fact that he's one of the best pitchers in the American League, a big reason why the Yankees need him, is Ryan Weathers went down with an injury on Saturday here at Yankee Stadium, left forearm strain. He's going to return. The Yankees hope at the end of the season as a reliever, as will Clark Schmidt.
0: Yankees hoping to be healthy by the time the postseason rolls around. United against going in reverse. That's next. SportsCenter All Night. It's ESPN Radio.

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7: Good afternoon for ONN Sports. I'm Isaiah Jacob. In college football, the Big Ten has unanimously approved a rule banning players with NFL ties from returning to the conference. That includes players who signed a pro contract, appeared on an NFL roster, or declared for the draft as an underclassman without withdrawing. The move comes after LSU added two former NFL players who received an extra year of eligibility through a court ruling. In the NFL, the Cleveland Browns have their starting quarterback for Game 1 of the 2026 season, and through much controversy, it's Deshaun Watson. Head coach of the Browns, Todd Monken, spoke on the difficulty of naming a starting quarterback.
8: Any decision where it's so close, both guys competing the rear ends off, I mean, it is a hard decision. It's not a hard decision to start Jared Verse at defensive end, right? That's easy, right? But that's what we're paid to do, try to put the best players on the field that give us the best chance to score points and move the ball.
7: Cleveland's next preseason game is Thursday against the Patriots, but no starters will participate. In baseball, the Guardians continued their hot streak yesterday, beating the Angels 4-2. Cleveland has now strung five in a row, and as it stands, holds the final wildcard spot in the AL. They look to stay hot tonight against the Angels at 9:40. The Reds also in the late slate. They face the Giants at 9:45. They're coming off a 5-0 loss to San Francisco last night, but Brady Singer will be on the mound tonight for Cincy. For ONN Sports, I'm Isaiah Jacob.
9: Your Skynet overnight forecast calls for partly cloudy skies with a low of 58 degrees. For Wednesday, mostly sunny with a high of 83. Wednesday night could get some showers or thunderstorms move through the area, an overnight low of 64 degrees. For Thursday,

0: Today, mostly sunny, a high of 83. Friday, we'll have sunshine, 81, and Saturday, sunny and 82 degrees. For Skynet weather, I'm Max Crenshaw, ESPN Radio, 1430 AM and 105.7 FM.
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3: Seeing about players returning to college.
4: Browns are waiving tight end Daquan Wright, who has an agreement in place to play for LSU if he clears waivers.
5: LSU is behind a lot of the Louisiana case. There's going to be a lot of players that are part of this group that filed in Louisiana that will probably end up playing at LSU.
6: Once you go to the NFL, to me, you're in the NFL. You don't get the opportunity to come back. And you have a limited roster limit now. So if you invited somebody back to your team, that means you're kicking somebody else off your team. I don't think that's fair to the players that worked all summer, all spring.
3: If you're a homeowner, you may know about backflow preventers. Got a sprinkler system in your yard, for example. You got that little one-way valve in the system to stop contaminated water from flowing back into the clean drinking water supply. Pro athletes aren't contaminated. It's an analogy. College conferences trying to prevent the backflow of athletes from the pros to the collegiate level. Daquan Wright in the spotlight, looking to head back from Browns camp to land at LSU. It's been certainly a topic of discussion among college football. Head coaches certainly paying attention. Josh Heupel at Tennessee, Dan Lanning at Oregon, Pete Golding from Ole Miss, Kalen DeBoer, Alabama, John Summerall from Florida, Ryan Day from Ohio State, PJ Fleck from Minnesota, Tony Elliott from Virginia, all of them.
7: We're not currently evaluating anybody that's on NFL rosters, and you know, my thought is just to each his own is my thought.
8: I'm not the NCAA. I think in general, you guys certainly have a clear picture of how I feel about that entire situation to begin with.
6: It used to be once you had an agent, or once you went and did the combine, or once you went to mini. I mean, all those things qualified as you are no longer an amateur. You're a professional now once you declare for the draft. So to let any of those players come back, you know, fair or unfair to them, it's unfair to the sport. And I think it's unfair to the players that are on current teams, you know, for those guys to be coming back.
9: All of us obviously have a responsibility to our current roster, and then there's a responsibility in the chair that you're in also to, you know, produce a really good football team. I'm strictly basing it on, okay, what's in the room right now, right? Our numbers are where they're supposed to be. We got really good players that we went and recruited that have invested and bought into what we're asking them to do.
10: There's a possibility out there of someone that was on our roster in the past, but again, right now, that he wouldn't be able to come in and play. So I can't control that, can't worry about that. You just never know each day in the world we're in right now.
11: Look, I had Jake Retzlaff last year on July 27th, so I'm not like holier than thou, acting like I'm not going to add a player. If it's best for Florida football for us to add a player, we'll add a player.
12: The conferences have to decide if there's a point where their rosters have to be locked in, because once some of these guys become available, adding them to the roster is going to provide advantage for certain teams.
13: As of right now, from what I've been told, we've maximized what we can do. I just never know what the changes will be. But if, you know, they want to say that we can bring back guys' first name that starts with T and ends with J, then we'll bring Tyler Johnson back if we can.
14: You either coach it or you allow it. The tough part is we're allowing it. Right, there's adults that are allowing, you know, things to happen, right? I think we just need to stop allowing it.
3: The adults in the room are trying to stop it from happening. 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
15: We're at the point now, Freddie, where I feel like we have to have a commissioner of college football.
16: Oh, we've needed that for a while, but carry on.
15: For that structure, for that balance, and for things to be different. Because now it has become the Wild Wild West, in my opinion.
3: Wild Wild West trying.

0: To put its foot down and halt things. On Tuesday, the Big Ten unanimously voted to prohibit football players who signed pro contracts, appeared on an NFL roster, or declared for the draft as underclassmen without withdrawing, prevent them from going back to college. The SEC following suit, banning any players who've been drafted or listed on rosters in the NFL, NBA, WNBA. They can't compete in SEC athletics. Other conferences like the ACC, Big 12, also considering implementing similar restrictions. They're expected to meet this week as well. ESPN's Heather Dinich.
1: What's next for LSU? I mean, really, there are three options. You can either fight it out in court. You can walk away from these players. And this is, you know, Will Wade, too, who's got a basketball player who's coming in. Or you can break the rules and see what the penalties are. And I also asked an SEC spokesperson tonight if they're going to publicize what the penalties are. And I was told that that is to be announced. So they've got a couple of options here. But I think at the end of the day, one thing that we can probably be sure of is that legally, this is far from over.
2: Are these athletes now just kind of stuck in limbo, or do you think they still enroll at LSU? You know, how do you think the players are going to handle this?
1: Well, see, that was one of the logistical questions anyway. And that's why you have Marcus Freeman at Notre Dame saying, we can't do this because we can't get players enrolled right now for a master's degree because school started already. So even if these respective conferences did not enact these rules today, there were still a lot of questions about if this was going to actually happen and how it would all take place. But as for what the players are going to do, I would expect their attorneys to fight this. Our colleague Pete Thamel got a quote from attorney Ryan Downton, who represents clients that are impacted by this ruling. And the attorney said, quote, it's cartel-like conduct when NCAA conferences attempt to create their own spur-of-the-moment rules in response to courts enjoining those same rules at the NCAA level. So, like I said, the one thing that we can be sure of is this is going to continue in the court level. Here's the other thing, too, that listeners need to understand. This is happening for a very specific reason right now. It's because in June, the NCAA changed its eligibility model and said players now have 5 years to play five seasons, right? And so when you turn 19 or when you enroll in college, your eligibility clock starts ticking. But there are players from the 2022 class, the 2022-2023 academic year, who say, wait a minute, I have another year that I'm not getting because they didn't grandfather in that particular class. And the reasoning from the NCAA is people have moved on. Coaches have built their rosters without those players. And there are a lot of reasons why they didn't make it retroactive. So you have a tight end like Daquan Wright, who was playing with Cleveland and dressed with the Browns on Saturday, mm-hmm. and is in the transfer portal because he thinks, and he has argued successfully in a Baton Rouge court, that he still has 1 year left of eligibility. So to your point, what does Lane Kiffin do? Does he continue to pursue him and get in trouble with the SEC? Does he just say, listen, this isn't going to work out. Good luck to you. We'll see what happens. But I'll tell you one thing. LSU has a lot of good players on their team. Could they have used tight ends who played for him at Ole Miss? Sure. But I think they're also going to be okay if this doesn't work out.
0: Conferences seem to be united in their reactions, too. They are reacting quickly to the notion of players returning to college, saying in various forms, no. Earlier on the Rich Eisen Show,
3: there's this loophole, and these kids were told you don't have any eligibility left. Oh, and the NCAA has now created a rule after they've left in June that these kids probably would have liked to have known before they decided to make the draft choice that they made. Part of me is like, damn's the brakes, though. That's it. It's too bad. They created a rule that gives other people eligibility that you just didn't know about. They just created it after you're gone. They seek injunctive relief, and somebody shocked the world in the state of Louisiana, where Baton Rouge resides, says, okay, now I know they're just two that wound up at LSU, and there's more to come. I mean, cut down day in

0: National Football League is right around the corner. And you know who I feel for the most are the players who are currently in their regular years of eligibility who might lose a gig because of this.
1: Still to be decided, and it will be decided probably by the attorneys and perhaps the courts. As for the football stuff, the final quarterback question in the SEC has been answered. Vanderbilt naming Blaise Berlewitz as the starter, although freshman Jarrett Curtis expected to play during the season opener and seems to have a path to take over. ESPN analyst Cole Kublik.
2: This is ideally the way that you want to do it. When you have a veteran that's been in the system, and it's not just the fact that he was around Diego Pavia. He's been with offensive coordinator Tim Beck. He's been with Jerry Kill, who are both on staff right now at Vanderbilt. The thing with this offense is the difficulties don't necessarily come with what you're asked to do, seeing defensive backs or reading a defense. The difficulties become with football manipulation, getting in and out of a fake, when to cut and run upfield, when to pitch a ball, not to pitch a ball. Those decisions have to be natural, Dari, and they have to happen quickly. It's why Diego Pavia was so good. He was tough, he was fun, he was a competitor, but he could manipulate the football in that offense better than anybody I had seen. Blaise Berlitz has a little bit of that craftiness inside of him. You know, he'll make a no-look throw. He'll juke a guy out on the perimeter. He's got a strong enough arm to make all the throws that you need. And most importantly, in this offense, with this staff, he's tough. He will stand in the pocket and deliver the football. But you have a super talented, more than likely, more talented quarterback on the roster that you can now ease into action. You don't have to just say, hey, Jarrett Curtis, you're the guy.
3: Yeah.
2: Go figure it all out. Guess what? You're going to get 20 different looks that we never showed you in practice because they know you're a freshman and they're going to come after you and try to knock you out of the game and force you into mistakes that you're likely going to make. So now put the veteran in, let him run the show. Pick your spots that you want your five-star super talented guy to play in and then work him in as the season progresses.
3: What do you tell, though, the incumbent starter here now in Berlewitz to not have him looking over the shoulder all the time, right?
2: You tell him right now.
3: What if I throw two picks? I'm done, right?
2: No, you're number one, but you have to earn it every day. And I think Clark Lee has operated that way. Blaise Berlitz, having been with him for a while, knows full well this is not a job that was given, and this is not a job that I'm just going to keep. It has to be earned each and every day.
1: And he will start week one for Vanderbilt. SportsCenter all night, ESPN Radio, from college to the pros, which is the natural progression of things in football. Jamar Chase giving everybody a little scare in practice on Tuesday, says he's fine after suffering a left knee injury that cut his practice time short Tuesday.
4: I don't know like what exactly went down or how I did it. I'm gonna be honest, I really don't know. I just it was like an incident of me missing the ground or missing my footing or something like that. No, I don't think I got tangled. I think it's something on my own.
1: Chase was attempting to bring in a pass down the right sideline when the injury occurred. Says it's considered a hyperextension, but he doesn't consider it very serious. Earlier on ESPN Radio, ESPN Bengals reporter Ben Baby.
5: They were not overly concerned. I imagine they'll go through and try to make sure that everything is, check off all the boxes. But we did not get any indication whatsoever that there was a lot of major concern. In fact, Matt went over to Bengals team president Mike Brown, who at 91 years old is still watching every practice out there in the heat. He went over there. Mike did not seem all that concerned as well. So, you know, by all accounts, it seems like the Bengals got something that could have been pretty bad.
1: Chase limped off under his own power. Bengals, as Ben Baby mentioned, not overly concerned. Speaking of injuries, Michael Penix Jr. back practicing finally. What about starting? ESPN's Adam Schefter.
6: I think there is a chance that it does turn out to be Michael Penix. I think that Tua did not seize that opportunity over the summer, is what it sounds like. And they were waiting for him to play well, and it was uneven. And now they obviously thought they might be in a position where they could wait for Michael Penix and not have to rush him along. You got to make sure he's physically right before anything happens. But they went from a position of, let's see how long it takes Michael Penix, to where we really could use Michael Penix here now. Do I think there's a chance he can start opening day? Yeah. Doctors cleared him for the 11-on-11. If he's physically up to the challenge, I think he's got a real chance to start on opening day.
1: And now he's working back at full speed with the Falcons. SportsCenter all night, ESPN Radio. Speaking of offenses, trying to get honed in and attacking the Chargers, Jim Harbaugh bringing in Mike McDaniel as offensive coordinator.
7: Wanted to be

0: crisp and, you know, clean. You know, we got, you know, several things that we were working on offensively, and you don't want to see those, you know, show up, and you want to see improvement. And that's, it's really hard 11 guys to get them to do their assignment, you know, their technique, their job. I mean, it's never perfect, but you want to see that level of crispness and execution.
1: And Harbaugh wants that offense looking sharp as they head into the season. ESPN analyst Field Yates.
2: The Chargers offense is going to be super, wait for it, charged this year. This Miami Dolphins team over the past 4 years with Mike McDaniel, a team with less talented quarterback, was amongst the most explosive offenses during his first two seasons. Justin Herbert, as a result, is my quarterback six. There were 3 weeks during Tua Tagovailoa's first season with Mike McDaniel that he was a top two scoring quarterback. He also led the NFL in passing yards. Tua is now playing for the minimum with the Falcons. Justin Herbert's amongst the best quarterbacks in the NFL. I am very excited about this Los Angeles offense, and for no player more so than Justin Herbert.
1: And it comes from the top down with the changes in the coaching staff, especially the coordinator position. Digging out of the hole, now standing high, too. SportsCenter All Night continues. It's ESPN Radio.
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5: Good afternoon for ONN Sports. I'm Isaiah Jacob. In college football, the Big Ten has unanimously approved a rule banning players with NFL ties from returning to the conference. That includes players who signed a pro contract, appeared on an NFL roster, or declared for the draft as an underclassman without withdrawing. The move comes after LSU added two former NFL players who received an extra year of eligibility through a court ruling. In the NFL, the Cleveland Browns have their starting quarterback for Game 1 of the 2026 season, and through much controversy, it's Deshaun Watson. Head coach of the Browns, Todd Monken, spoke on the difficulty of naming a starting quarterback.
6: Any decision where it's so close, both guys competing the rear ends off, I mean, it is a hard decision. It's not a hard decision to start Jared Verse at defensive end, right? That's easy, right? But it's what we're paid to do, try to put the best players on the field that give us the best chance to score points and move the ball.
5: Cleveland's next preseason game is Thursday against the Patriots, but no starters will participate. In baseball, the Guardians continued their hot streak yesterday, beating the Angels 4-2. Cleveland has now strung five in a row, and as it stands, holds the final wild card spot in the AL. They look to stay hot tonight against the Angels at 9:40. The Reds also in the late slate. They face the Giants at 9:45. They're coming off a 5-0 loss to San Francisco last night, but Brady Singer will be on the mound tonight for Cincy. For ONN Sports, I'm Isaiah Jacob.
7: Your Skynet overnight forecast calls for partly cloudy skies with a low of 58 degrees. For Wednesday, mostly sunny with a high of 83. Wednesday night could get some showers or thunderstorms move through the area, an overnight low of 64 degrees. For Thursday, mostly sunny, a high of 83. Friday, we'll have sunshine, 81, and Saturday, sunny and 82 degrees. For Skynet weather, I'm Max Crenshaw, ESPN Radio, 1430 AM. 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
1: 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Golf, PGA Tour Commissioner Brian Roloff saying, essentially, well, you had your chance. He says the tour has no current plan to bring back the returning member program. It would be a potential pathway for players like Bryson DeChambeau, John Rahm, Cameron Smith. They wanted to return from LIV Golf. LIV's future is in doubt. There may be players like those guys looking for a spot to play in 2027.
2: Great thing about golf is it's a meritocracy, and basically you earn what you earn. And I think whatever we do for whomever, whatever player, if you've been on the tour before or haven't been on the tour before, you're going to have to earn it, right? And so you're going to have to earn your way back. And then second, look, we're a membership organization. We don't have a collective bargaining agreement. These guys aren't under contract at the tour, but what we do have is rules. That's how we keep the whole thing together. And if we didn't have those rules, all this great things we're talking about, a tour championship and all these events, we couldn't put on for fans and our partners. So because they're rules, that holds everything together. And if you violate those rules, there'll be consequences. So what those will be, I don't know. We've been very public. Those guys are under contract. I don't know when they're not going to be under contract. If they can demonstrate that they're no longer on a contract, then we'll have a conversation. But that hasn't been the case yet.
1: Five-time major champ Brooks Koepka did use the returning member program to go back to the PGA Tour in January after he left LIV, but that window did close. Back to baseball. The win streak continues for the Royals.
3: Here's the pitch. Smack to left center field. Collins angles over. It's down for a hit. Collins cuts it off. Cameron and Bateman coming to score. Lucas goes to second. Here's the throw. He's out at second. The game is over. The Blue Jays score two, but Nathan Lucas gets thrown out at second base trying to stretch into a double. The game is over. The Royals win 5-3.
1: 96-5 the fan, 5-3 the final as the Royals get their ninth consecutive win. White Sox an 11-7 win over the Rangers, who fall a half game behind the Astros for the AL West lead. Extra innings for the Guardians.
4: Here's Jose Ramirez. Go ahead, run at third. Here's the pitch. Swung on and drilled. Left center field. Base hit and more. Near the gap. Scoring is Rocchio. Racing to third, being waved home is Kwan. Here comes the relay. Kwan slides in safely into second with a two-run double. Jose Ramirez. The Guardians grab the lead 8-6.
1: WTAM as the Guardians win it 8-6. In 10 innings, Guardians bullpen 8 2/3, 3-hit ball, 12 strikeouts among 6 different relievers.
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5: How good is that? Are you not entertained?
0: Number 5.
1: In Atlanta, Tyler Glasnow returns to the mound for L.A. He goes 5, but the Braves snap a tie with the Dodgers in the 8th. 680 the fan.
6: 2-0 pitch. Swung on and whistled into left center. Base hit. Braves take the lead in the 8th. Ozzie got the slider he was looking for and shot it right up the middle. And the Braves cash in that run and a big 2-out knock for Ozzie Albies.
0: Number 4.
1: Paul Skeens and the Pirates pitching shut down the Padres. So Pittsburgh only needed this in the 9th. 93-7 the fan.
7: Here it comes. And a line drive field toward the wall.

0: get a win in 10, due in part to the fact Milwaukee was denied a chance to score in the ninth. 880 ESPN New York.
1: Here's the 2-1 pitch. Swinging a liner towards short. Caught by a diving Lindor. And that retires the side. A brilliant game-saving catch by Francisco Lindor on a line drive on which Lindor had to go to his right and make a backhanded diving stab.
2: Number two.
0: Red Sox win in 11 in Miami, doing quite a bit of damage in that 11th. 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

0: in Arizona. Diamondbacks trailed the Cubs by a run in the bottom of the ninth. Arizona Sports 98.7.
1: And a 2-1. Swung on and hit high. It's hit deep. It's on its way.
0: Diamondbacks moved to within the game of the Padres for the third wild card spot in the National League. Marlins are four games out of a wild card spot. Cardinals are five games out. As for the American League wild card, Guardians with their 10-inning win still hold the third wild card in the American League. Rangers are a game out. Baltimore 2.5 back. Mariners, Twins, Blue Jays all three games behind of that third wild card spot in the American League. Speaking of the Mariners, about 4 for 4. That's next. SportsCenter all night. It's ESPN Radio.
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9: Good afternoon for ONN Sports. I'm Isaiah Jacob. In college football, the Big Ten has unanimously approved a rule banning players with NFL ties from returning to the conference. That includes players who signed a pro contract, appeared on an NFL roster, or declared for the draft as an underclassman without withdrawing. The move comes after LSU added two former NFL players who received an extra year of eligibility through a court ruling. In the NFL, the Cleveland Browns have their starting quarterback for Game 1 of the 2026 season, and through much controversy, it's Deshaun Watson. Head coach of the Browns, Todd Monken, spoke on the difficulty of naming a starting quarterback.
10: Any decision where it's so close, both guys competing the rear ends off, and it is a hard decision. It's not a hard decision to start Jared Verse at defensive end, right? That's easy, right? But it's what we're paid to do, try to put the best players on the field that give us the best chance to score points and move the ball.
9: Cleveland's next preseason game is Thursday against the Patriots, but no starters will participate. In baseball, the Guardians continued their hot streak yesterday, beating the Angels 4-2. Cleveland has now strung 5 in a row, and as it stands, holds the final wild card spot in the AL. They look to stay hot tonight against the Angels at 9:40. The Reds also in the late slate. They face the Giants at 9:45. They're coming off a 5-0 loss to San Francisco last night, but Brady Singer will be on the mound tonight for Cincy. For ONN Sports, I'm Isaiah Jacob.
11: Your Skynet overnight forecast calls for partly cloudy skies with a low of 58 degrees. For Wednesday, mostly sunny with a high of 83. Wednesday night could get some showers or thunderstorms move through the area, an overnight low of 64 degrees. For Thursday, mostly sunny, a high of 83. Friday, we'll have sunshine, 81, and Saturday, sunny and 82 degrees. For Skynet weather, I'm Max Crenshaw, ESPN Radio, 1430 AM and 105.7 FM.
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4: 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College conferences aren't just pumping the brakes. They have slammed the brakes, throttled back, and pulled the ripcord all at once. That is straight ahead. But Major League Baseball giving us some drama lately as well. And if we hop into the Wayback Machine and travel to, Monday night in Seattle.
5: There's a swing and a high fly ball deep to right field. A towering shot, Harper going back, and goodbye baseball! Cal Raleigh, swing and a drive deep to right field. Cal does it again, goodbye baseball!
6: Swung on, crossed, right field! Has he done it again? It is gone! Cal!
4: Seattle Sports, 7:10 a.m., three at-bats for Cal Raleigh on Monday, and he made each of them count. Now we fast forward to Tuesday in Seattle.
5: The windup and the 2-1 pitch to Cal, swinging a drive down the right field line, stay fair, gone, goodbye baseball. Four consecutive home runs for Cal Raleigh, three last night, and his first at-bat tonight off of Aaron Nola with a screaming line. Just fair down the right field line, ties the game at 1-1. And in four consecutive official plate appearances, Cal Raleigh has hit a home run. Four in a row for Cal Raleigh.
4: That one ties the game with the Phillies on Tuesday. Cal Raleigh, second player in Mariners history to homer in four straight at-bats. Mike Cameron did it in 2002. Raleigh with four homers in his past two games, most in a two-game span in his career. By the seventh, Mariners were padding their lead.
7: One ball, one strike. Bases loaded, two outs. Mariners up one. Raleigh, the pitch. Swung on. Parachute, left field, falling fast. It's down. It's a hit. Ward scores. JP right behind him. He scores. Two RBI base hit. Tom Canzone clapping his hands at first base as the Mariners lead 4-1.
4: Seattle Sports, 7:10 a.m., 4-1 the final. Mariners, 7-3 in their past 10 games. They've gone from six games back to 2.5 back in the AL West. Phillies, meanwhile, back-to-back losses after their 9-game win streak. Phillies hitters, they struck out 11 times on Tuesday. Snaps a 28-game streak of 10 strikeouts or fewer, had been their longest streak since 2012. Phillies, though, don't lose ground to the Padres in the wild card because San Diego was having trouble with Pirates pitching.
8: The 2-2, and he went this time, swing and a miss as the home plate umpire.
9: And there's that slider down and away for the chase. I mean, anytime, that's where the information that catchers get is so critical to setting up that next pitch. There's no way you should be able to get to a 97-mile-per-hour fastball up and in. And then absolutely covered a slider down and away.
4: 93-7 the fan. Skeens in the bullpen shutting down the Padres. Skeens, six innings of three-hit ball, four strikeouts, 16 career starts now with six scoreless innings. They shut down the Padres, but that said, the Pirates don't score either until the ninth.
8: Here it comes, and a line drive field toward the wall.
10: It's a cruise missile, and it is a missile. Wow! He took a changeup and lines a cannonball over the right field wall. His 17th, 1-0 Buccos.
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0: They had the lead.
1: And the 2-1. Swung on and hit high. It's hit deep. It's on its way. Good night. It's a game winner for Ryan Waldschmidt. Two-run homer. His second walk-off home run this season. And the Diamondbacks stunned the Cubs 5-4.
0: Diamondbacks with the walk-off win. Arizona Sports 98-7. Waldschmidt, two RBI, the walk-off home run, three homers on the season. He's the first rookie in Diamondbacks history with a pinch hit walk-off home run. They have four walk-off home runs this season as a team. That's the most in the National League. Diamondbacks with the win move a game back to the Padres for the third and final wild card spot in the National League. SportsCenter all night, ESPN Radio. It's been a minute since we've seen Tyler Glasnow, but Tuesday made his first start since early May after being on the 60-day IL.
2: I mean, it felt like a long time. I think anytime you're out that long just doing rehab the whole time, it definitely sucks. So it's exciting to be able to get back. But I am glad, too. My body's in a spot where I felt like I was before. So I'm just, yeah, glad I feel healthy. My stuff feels good.
0: Glasnow, five innings, three earned runs. All of them came in the first inning. Struck out seven over those five innings in his first start since May 6th. So the Dodgers were in a hole. They tied it up. But then in the eighth,
3: 2-0 pitch. Swung on and whistled into left center. Base hit. Braves take the lead in the eighth. Ozzie got the slider he was looking for and shot it right up the middle. And the Braves cash in that run. And a big two-out knock for Ozzie Albies.
0: And that would be the difference. 680 the Fan. Braves a 4-3 win over the Dodgers. Albies the go-ahead RBI single in the bottom of the eighth inning. Third go-ahead hit in the eighth inning or later this season. That's the most on the team. Atlanta's won three of the four against the Dodgers this season. For Shohei Ohtani in the loss, 1-for-5. Snapped a four-game streak without an extra base hit. Did have a triple in the loss. ESPN Fantasy Football. 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
4: Browns are waiving tight end Daquan Wright, who has an agreement in place to play for LSU if he clears waivers.
5: Once you go to the NFL, to me, you're in the NFL. You don't get the opportunity to come back. That means you're kicking somebody else off your team. I think that's fair to the players that worked all summer, all spring.
0: It's been a wild spell for college athletics, specifically football in the spotlight at the moment. And partial question, who can play? We've seen the rulings that there are some who could return. For example, Wright's return from the Cleveland Browns to LSU? Question mark. The SEC among the conferences saying, I don't think so. The Big Ten was the first one out on Tuesday. The SEC joined them. Unanimous opposition to athletes leaving the NFL and returning to college team. Conferences are swiftly passing new rules. In the SEC, it gives Commissioner Greg Sankey full authority to enforce it, quote, with penalties. ESPN's Dan Wetzel.
6: You could see this coming, and college football loves to be dramatic, but it wasn't until Adam Schefter reported over the weekend that Daquan Wright, who played for Ole Miss last year and was part of the Cleveland Browns training camp, was about to hit waivers, was getting cut, and was going to head to LSU to play this season, that people started paying attention. And the moment that happened, I have rarely seen all of college athletics unify and get outraged over something. The sheer assault to the common sense of what college athletics has always been, even after 5 years of dramatic change, the idea that someone would come from an NFL training camp back to college just sent everyone into a tizzy, started having emergency meetings, coaches speaking out. It all just went wild the last couple days.
7: Big Ten, SEC, Notre Dame, alignment on this issue. How close are the other major conferences to publicly declaring a stance?
6: As expected, the ACC and Big 12 will follow along and try to come up with something that will ban professional athletes, people who have played in the professionals, had a contract, whatever they want to do it, and follow that lead. So I think that you'll have that. Whether all the conferences follow along, we will see. There could be a strategic

0: advantage for some conference to say, hey, we'll take these guys if you don't want them. And that's always part of college athletics also. Everyone's generally out for their own best interest.
1: I don't think it's cynical to ask, though, how much all of these policies even matter. Like, what's to stop a judge from issuing a TRO to prevent these rules from being enforced?
0: Absolutely nothing. And these will be challenged immediately. Plaintiff attorneys have already said they'll file suit tomorrow or as soon as possible on this. The issue here is that the NCAA in June created a thing called the 5-and-5. They gave all of their active, all the active athletes in college sports a fifth year of eligibility. Normally you would have 4 years to play. Now you get five. The players that completed their eligibility, graduated, basically the class of 2026, they finished after four. They started filing suit saying, hey, look, we should have been grandfathered in. We have been prevented the opportunity to play an extra season. They have found judges to agree with that. These rules would not be any different, really, than what the NCAA had already done. So why would the decision be any different? Now, these rules are saying, hey, you chose to go to the NFL. These players and these plaintiffs will argue, we didn't choose it. We didn't have the option to play that fifth year. Had we gotten it, we never would have gone to the NFL. So there is a compelling argument, and judges have found it compelling to strike all of this down. So while this story continues to be wild and dramatic, I think it's still in the early innings of play here.
2: So it's the athletes from the incoming class of 2022, essentially, that's the issue. Not just football. Some of them looking for that fifth year that they really didn't know about until, in some cases, they had already left school. Multiple sports, but currently football in the spotlight, and more specifically, LSU, which has put Lane Kiffin in the crosshairs. On the Pat McAfee Show Tuesday,
3: I told our staff, whoever the kid chooses, the first kid chooses will be the poster child school, not the first to recruit. There's all kinds of schools that recruited him, including our conference and including his previous school. But he chose us. And so I said, hey, when he decided to choose us, I said, just get ready, guys. This is going to come. This will be Lane Kiffin, LSU, you know, doing something that nobody else is doing. Yeah, I don't worry too much about that. I think as you talk about villains, sometimes the difference between the hero and the villain isn't very far apart. And it changes very often. I see your wrestling stuff there. So you referred to Hulk Hogan before.
4: Hell yeah,
3: he's
4: brother.
3: A villain, then a hero, then a villain, then a hero again, and then a villain. So, you know, it happens sometimes. And, you know, when you're trying to do things at the highest level, a lot of times people want you to apologize for what you're doing when you're chasing greatness. And that's what we do here as a program. That's how we run it. And our players know that. And I think our fans and administration, wherever been, they love it when you're there. And so they understand that you're doing the best for their program at the time so that they can win and they can have everything that they want and they're wanting to have on Saturdays.
2: Spotlight, rightly or wrongly, on Lane Kiffin at LSU. 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
5: I think it's easy for people on the outside to point at Lane Kiffin because he's super controversial. And it's like, okay, of course Lane Kiffin is at the center of it. And of course Lane Kiffin's going to be the first coach to publicly come out and say, yeah, like somebody's going to recruit him, so might as well be us. I'm trying to, you know, get the best football players here at LSU. It's really easy to point the finger at LSU, at Lane Kiffin, but he just so happens to be the guy who was front and center.
2: And now conferences like the Big Ten, like the SEC, are saying, no, once you've gone pro, you cannot come back. The SEC giving Greg Sankey some wide-ranging authority. SEC analyst Cole Kublik.
6: I'll say this, and I'm going to read this here because I have this. I want to get it correct. The commissioner is authorized to enforce this expectation with penalties against member institutions. I think that's important. That is Commissioner Sankey saying, try me, because this will be challenged legally. I can almost guarantee it. Why? Because everything else in college sports is being challenged legally. I think Thomas Mars and the other lawyers around the NCAA that have had some success will look at this and say, there's holes in it. We're going to go after it. We think we can still get some of these guys on these rosters. But that line means a lot to me. That is Commissioner Sankey saying, I understand there might be legal loopholes. There might be ways you think you can get around this. Don't do it.
7: The term self-governance has been thrown around. And I think, Cole, people think from the outside, well, that just means the SEC is going to go run off and maybe the Big Ten will go with them and there's that super conference. That's not the self-governance that Greg Sankey and them have talked about. This seems to be that.
6: Self-governance, in my opinion, and having some conversations with Greg Sankey about it,

0: means doing things essentially that the NCAA cannot because of the legal ramifications potentially involved. We saw the statement. We saw what Commissioner Sankey essentially has laid out, saying we will punish you the way we deem fit if you try to go and do this. That's, to me, what self-governance means and what they're trying to accomplish, Dari, when you go and make a move like this. I think there are a lot of SEC head football coaches right this moment that are having a gigantic sigh of relief. We don't have to go look. We don't have to have conversations. We don't have to answer questions. Yeah. We don't have to talk about it anymore. Are there one or two that maybe had something up their sleeve, that were looking to add a guy? Maybe. Tough. Not going to happen anymore, yeah. But at least you can move on with the roster that you got. Probably some SEC football players, too, that are sitting back saying, at least I know I've got my spot now.
1: And in the SEC, ESPN's Pete Thamel said the vote was 16-0, unanimous in the SEC. Straight ahead, well, dance cards full. Sports Center All Night continues. It's ESPN Radio.
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1: As the Wings beat the Fire, 96-78, clinching a playoff spot with that win. Their first playoff appearance since 2023. And with the Wings capturing the spot, all eight playoff spots have now been clinched. Wings going to the postseason for the first time since 23 with Coach Jose Fernandez.
2: Coach Jose, going into this, you said this was not the same old Dallas Wings, and now you're headed to the playoffs. How do you feel in this moment?
3: Yeah, that's what we talked about during training camp, right? So, good thing is we still got five games left, one before the World Cup break, but this is what we talked about setting out to do, being one of the top eight teams in the league.
2: You mentioned training camp. How have you seen yourself over this experience further become a connector of people and how this team has rallied around your mission?
3: Yeah, it's all about growth, and I'm just extremely proud on how they've grown and what they've done to this point to get here.
2: Going into this, Arike Ogunbowale, Paige Bueckers have been your true leaders. How have you seen them grow through this whole experience?
3: Oh, tremendously. I think Arike's given up a lot of herself, you know, and you see the growth and you see the amount of people talking in the locker room and in huddles in practice. It's great to see.
2: You talking about giving up a lot of yourself. You left the program after being there for 25 years to come to this Dallas Wings team. How does tonight further cement that you made the right choice?
3: Well, I knew I made the right choice when I took the job because I knew we could come here and do some special things, but it wouldn't be without having an incredible staff and incredible group to work with.
2: Congratulations, Coach. You're headed to the playoffs.
3: Thank you.
1: Wings going to the playoffs. Paige Bueckers, 22 points, 11 assists in the win on Tuesday. She goes to the postseason for the first time. Wings have three straight wins overall, their longest since the All-Star break. Sun, Sky.
4: 15 on the timer. Edwards sets a hard screen. She's open inside. A new career high for Edwards. 26. Timeout, Chicago.
1: Career high, 26 points, 10 rebounds. First career game with 25 and 10. NBC Sports Boston with the call. Sun, 6-point win over the Sky, 87-81. Their second straight home win. Mystics, a 10-point win over the Mercury.
5: Austin, who has been dynamic. 6 on the shot clock now. Executed to perfection, Citron with the deuce.
1: WNBA League Pass, Mystics 94-84 over Phoenix. Mercury with 25 losses this season. Fourth season in franchise history with at least 25. For the Mystics, their 23rd win this season, second most for any season in team history. Kelsey Plum, 10 points and 17 minutes off the bench in her home debut for the Mercury after playing four games on the road after being acquired by Phoenix. So WNBA teams in the postseason, Dallas, along with Minnesota, Golden State, Las Vegas, Atlanta, Indiana, New York, and Washington. Teams that are out, Portland Fire, along with the Toronto Tempo, the two expansion franchises, they miss out, along with Chicago, Phoenix, L.A., Connecticut, and Seattle. SportsCenter all night, ESPN Radio. Back to baseball. Houston rallies in New York against the Yankees.
6: And Diaz pokes this into right field down the line. Over toward the corner goes Jones at the wall. See you later! Second home run of the night for Yiner Diaz. Took advantage of the short porch in the Bronx. And it is 6-6. First pitch by Hedrick. And Alvarez hits this into right center. And it's down for a base hit. And that's going to bound all the way to the wall. Pena racing to third. He's going to score without a throw. Yordan loping over to third base with an RBI triple. The Astros lead it 7-6. Yordan's third hit of the night.
1: Astros with three in the eighth inning. KBME 790 AM. They rally for a 9-7 win over the Yankees. Astros 20th multi-run comeback win this season. Most in the American League. Yankees 9 runs allowed. They're still banged up. As for down the stretch, ESPN's Jorge Castillo.
7: And Aaron Judge is inching towards returning in September. He has not played since May 31st with that stress fracture and a right rib. And the Yankees need him to really supercharge this offense that has really struggled of late. And the Yankees were sort of expecting, not sort of, they were expecting another.

0: big bat to come back here soon. Giancarlo Stanton, who has been out since late April with a right calf strain. Well, last week he had a big setback and suffered a left calf strain. And Giancarlo Stanton, while the Yankees have not ruled him out to return this season, chances are he will not return this season. The calendar at this point, as Aaron Boone said over the weekend, it is challenging to see him return this year.
1: Okay, and a couple of pitchers to keep an eye on.
0: So Max Fried yesterday threw a live batting practice session, live BP, 4 innings, 60 pitches. His next step could be a rehab assignment, doing a start in the minor leagues, or Aaron Boone left the door open for him starting Saturday against the Red Sox in one of the Yankees' 2 games of their doubleheader. And the reason why, a big reason why Max Fried, beyond the fact that he's one of the best pitchers in the American League, a big reason why the Yankees need him, is Ryan Weathers went down with an injury on Saturday here at Yankee Stadium, left forearm strain. He's going to return, the Yankees hope, at the end of the season as a reliever, as will Clark Schmidt.
2: Yankees hoping to be healthy by the time the postseason rolls around. United against going in reverse. That's next, SportsCenter all night. It's ESPN Radio.
3: 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Ellie De La Cruz and the Cincinnati Reds are at Wrigley to face MVP candidate PCA and the Chicago Cubs.
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9: Good afternoon for ONN Sports. I'm Isaiah Jacob. In college football, the Big Ten has unanimously approved a rule banning players with NFL ties from returning to the conference. That includes players who signed a pro contract, appeared on an NFL roster, or declared for the draft as an underclassman without withdrawing. The move comes after LSU added 2 former NFL players who received an extra year of eligibility through a court ruling. In the NFL, the Cleveland Browns have their starting quarterback for Game 1 of the 2026 season, and through much controversy, it's Deshaun Watson. Head coach of the Browns, Todd Monken, spoke on the difficulty of naming a starting quarterback.
10: Any decision where it's so close, both guys competing the rear ends off, I mean, it is a hard decision. It's not a hard decision to start Jared Verse at defensive end, right? That's easy, right? But that's what we're paid to do, try to put the best players on the field to give us the best chance to score points and move the ball.
9: Cleveland's next preseason game is Thursday against the Patriots, but no starters will participate. In baseball, the Guardians continued their hot streak yesterday, beating the Angels 4-2. Cleveland has now strung 5 in a row, and as it stands, holds the final wild card spot in the AL. They look to stay hot tonight against the Angels at 9:40. The Reds also in the late slate. They face the Giants at 9:45. They're coming off a 5-0 loss to San Francisco last night, but Brady Singer will be on the mound tonight for Cincy. For ONN Sports, I'm Isaiah Jacob.
11: Your Skynet overnight forecast calls for partly cloudy skies with a low of 58 degrees. For Wednesday, mostly sunny with a high of 83. Wednesday night could get some showers or thunderstorms move through the area, an overnight low of 64 degrees. For Thursday, mostly sunny, a high of 83. Friday, we'll have sunshine, 81, and Saturday, sunny and 82 degrees. For Skynet weather, I'm Max Crenshaw, ESPN Radio, 1430 AM. 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
3: What we're seeing about players returning to college.
4: Browns are waiving tight end Daquan Wright, who has an agreement in place to play for LSU if he clears waivers.
5: LSU is behind a lot of the Louisiana case. There's going to be a lot of players that are part of this group that filed in Louisiana that will probably end up playing at LSU.
6: Once you go to the NFL, to me, you're in the NFL. You don't get the opportunity to come back. And you have a limited roster limit now. So if you invited somebody back to your team, that means you're kicking somebody else off your team. I don't think that's fair to the players that worked all summer, all spring.
3: If you're a homeowner, you may know about backflow preventers. Got a sprinkler system in your yard, for example, got that little one-way valve in the system to stop contaminated water from flowing back into the clean drinking water supply. Pro athletes aren't contaminated. It's an analogy. College conferences trying to prevent the backflow of athletes from the pros to the collegiate level. Daquan Wright in the spotlight, looking to head back from Browns camp to land at LSU. It's been certainly a topic of discussion among college football. Head coaches certainly paying attention. Josh Heupel at Tennessee, Dan Lanning at Oregon, Pete Golding from Ole Miss, Kalen DeBoer, Alabama, John Summerall from Florida, Ryan Day from Ohio State, P.J. Fleck from Minnesota, Tony Elliott from Virginia, all of them.
7: We're not currently evaluating anybody that's on NFL rosters, and you know, my thought is just to each his own is my thought.
8: I'm not the NCAA. I think in general, you guys certainly have a clear picture of how I feel about that entire situation to begin with.
6: It used to be once you had an agent, or once you went and did the combine, or once you went to mini. I mean, all those things qualified as you are no longer an amateur. You're a professional now once you declare for the draft. So to let any of those players come back, you know, fair or unfair to them, it's unfair to the sport. And I think it's unfair to the players that are on current teams, you know, for those guys to be coming back.
9: All of us obviously have a responsibility to our current roster, and then there's a responsibility in the chair that you're in also to, you know, produce a really good football team. I'm strictly basing it on, okay, what's in the room right now, right? Our numbers are where they're supposed to be. We got really good players that we went and recruited that have invested and bought into what we're asking them to do.
10: There's a possibility out there of someone that was on our roster in the past, but again, right now, that he wouldn't be able to come in and play. So I can't control that, can't worry about that. You just never know each day in the world we're in right now.
11: Look, I had Jake Retzlaff last year on July 27th, so I'm not like holier than thou, acting like I'm not going to add a player. If it's best for Florida football for us to add a player, we'll add a player.
12: The conferences have to decide if there's a point where their rosters have to be locked in, because once some of these guys become available, adding them to the roster is going to provide an advantage for certain teams.
13: As of right now, from what I've been told, we've maximized what we can do. I just never know what the changes will be. But if, you know, they want to say that we can bring back guy's first name that starts with T and ends with J, then we'll bring Tyler Johnson back if we can.
14: You either coach it or you allow it. The tough part is we're allowing it. Right, there's adults that are allowing, you know, things to happen, right? I think we just need to stop allowing it.
3: The adults in the room are trying to stop it from happening. 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
15: We're at the point now, Freddie, where I feel like we have to have a commissioner of college football.
16: Oh, we've needed that for a while, but carry on.
15: For that structure, for that balance, and for things to be different, because now it has become the Wild Wild West, in my opinion.
3: Wild Wild West trying to put its foot down and halt things. On Tuesday, the Big Ten unanimously voted to prohibit football players who signed pro contracts, appeared on an NFL roster, or declared for the draft as underclassmen without withdrawing, prevent them from going back to college. The SEC following suit, banning any players who've been drafted or listed on rosters in the NFL, NBA, WNBA. They can't compete in SEC athletics. Other conferences like the ACC, Big 12, also considering implementing similar

0: restrictions they're expected to meet this week as well. ESPN's Heather Dinich.
1: What's next for LSU? I mean, really, there are three options. You can either fight it out in court. You can walk away from these players. And this is, you know, Will Wade, too, who's got a basketball player who's coming in. Or you can break the rules and see what the penalties are. And I also asked an SEC spokesperson tonight if they're going to publicize what the penalties are. And I was told that that is to be announced. So they've got a couple of options here, but I think at the end of the day, one thing that we can probably be sure of is that legally, this is far from over.
2: Are these athletes now just kind of stuck in limbo, or do you think they still enroll at LSU? You know, how do you think the players are going to handle this?
1: Well, see, that was one of the logistical questions anyway. And that's why you have Marcus Freeman at Notre Dame saying, we can't do this because we can't get players enrolled right now for a master's degree because school started already. So even if these respective conferences did not enact these rules today, there were still a lot of questions about if this was going to actually happen and how it would all take place. But as for what the players are going to do, I would expect their attorneys to fight this. Our colleague Pete Thamel got a quote from attorney Ryan Downton, who represents clients that are impacted by this ruling. And the attorney said, quote, it's cartel-like conduct when NCAA conferences attempt to create their own spur-of-the-moment rules in response to courts enjoining those same rules at the NCAA level. So, like I said, the one thing that we can be sure of is this is going to continue in the court level. Here's the other thing, too, that listeners need to understand. This is happening for a very specific reason right now. It's because in June, the NCAA changed its eligibility model and said players now have 5 years to play five seasons, right? And so when you turn 19 or when you enroll in college, your eligibility clock starts ticking. But there are players from the 2022 class, the 2022-2023 academic year, who say, wait a minute, I have another year that I'm not getting because they didn't grandfather in that particular class. And the reasoning from the NCAA is people have moved on. Coaches have built their rosters without those players. And there are a lot of reasons why they didn't make it retroactive. So you have a tight end like Daquan Wright, who was playing with Cleveland and dressed with the Browns on Saturday, mm-hmm. and is in the transfer portal because he thinks, and he has argued successfully in a Baton Rouge court, that he still has 1 year left of eligibility. So to your point, what does Lane Kiffin do? Does he continue to pursue him and get in trouble with the SEC? Does he just say, listen, this isn't going to work out. Good luck to you. We'll see what happens. But I'll tell you one thing. LSU has a lot of good players on their team because they have used tight ends who played for him at Ole Miss, sure. But I think they're also going to be okay if this doesn't work out.
0: Conferences seem to be united in their reactions, too. They are reacting quickly to the notion of players returning to college, saying in various forms, no. Earlier on the Rich Eisen show,
3: there's this loophole, and these kids were told you don't have any eligibility left. Oh, and the NCAA has now created a rule after they've left in June that these kids probably would have liked to have known before they decided to make the draft choice that they made. Part of me's like, them's the breaks, though. That's it. It's too bad. They created a rule that gives other people eligibility that you just didn't know about. They just created it after you're gone. They seek injunctive relief, and somebody shocked the world in the state of Louisiana, where Baton Rouge resides, says, okay, now I know there are just two that wound up at LSU, and there's more to come. I mean, cut down day in the National Football League is right around the corner. And you know who I feel for the most? Are the players who are currently in their regular years of eligibility who might lose a gig because of this.
0: Still to be decided, and it will be decided probably by the attorneys and perhaps the courts. As for the football stuff, the final quarterback question in the SEC has been answered. Vanderbilt naming Blaise Berlowitz as the starter, although freshman Jared Curtis expected to play during the season opener in

0: seems to have a path to take over. ESPN analyst Cole Kublik.
1: This is ideally the way that you want to do it. When you have a veteran that's been in the system, and it's not just the fact that he was around Diego Pavia, he's been with offensive coordinator Tim Beck, he's been with Jerry Kill, who are both on staff right now at Vanderbilt. The thing with this offense is the difficulties don't necessarily come with what you're asked to do, seeing defensive backs or reading a defense. The difficulties become with football manipulation, getting in and out of a fake, when to cut and run upfield, when to pitch a ball, not to pitch a ball. Those decisions have to be natural, Dari, and they have to happen quickly. It's why Diego Pavia was so good. He was tough, he was fun, he was a competitor, but he could manipulate the football in that offense better than anybody I had seen. Blaze Berlitz has a little bit of that craftiness inside of him. You know, he'll make a no-look throw. He'll juke a guy out on the perimeter. He's got a strong enough arm to make all the throws that you need. And most importantly, in this offense, with this staff, he's tough. He will stand in the pocket and deliver the football. But you have a super talented, more than likely, more talented quarterback on the roster that you can now ease into action. You don't have to just say, hey, Jared Curtis, you're the guy.
2: Yeah.
1: Go figure it all out. Guess what? You're going to get 20 different looks that we never showed you in practice because they know you're a freshman and they're going to come after you and try to knock you out of the game and force you into mistakes that you're likely going to make. So now put the veteran in, let him run the show, pick your spots that you want your five-star super talented guy to play in, and then work him in as the season progresses.
2: What do you tell, though, the incumbent starter here now in Berlitz to not have him looking over the shoulder all the time, right?
1: You tell him right now.
2: What if I throw two picks? I'm done, right?
1: No, you're number one, but you have to earn it every day. And I think Clark Lee has operated that way. Blaze Berlitz, having been with him for a while, knows full well this is not a job that was given, and this is not a job that I'm just going to keep. It has to be earned each and every day.
0: And he will start week one for Vanderbilt. SportsCenter All Night, ESPN Radio, from college to the pros, which is the natural progression of things in football. Jamar Chase giving everybody a little scare in practice on Tuesday. Says he's fine after suffering a left knee injury that cut his practice time short Tuesday.
3: I don't know like what exactly went down or how I did it. If I'm being honest, I really don't know. It was like an incident of me missing the ground or missing my footing or something like that. No, I don't think I got tangled. I think it's like something on my own.
0: Chase was attempting to bring in a pass down the right sideline when the injury occurred. Says it's considered a hyperextension, but he doesn't consider it very serious. Earlier on ESPN Radio, ESPN Bengals reporter Ben Baby.
4: They were not overly concerned. I imagine they'll go through and try to make sure that everything is, check off all the boxes. But we did not get any indication whatsoever that there was a lot of major concern. In fact, Matt went over to Bengals team president Mike Brown, who at 91 years old is still watching every practice out there in the heat. He went over there. Mike did not seem all that concerned as well. So, by all accounts, it seems like the Bengals got something that could have been pretty bad.
0: Chase limped off under his own power. Bengals, as Ben Baby mentioned, not overly concerned. Speaking of injuries, Michael Penix Jr. back practicing finally. What about starting? ESPN's Adam Schefter.
5: I think there is a chance that it does turn out to be Michael Penix. I think that Tua did not seize that opportunity over the summer, is what it sounds like. And they were waiting for him to play well, and it was uneven. And now they obviously thought they might be in a position where they could wait for Michael Penix and not have to rush him along. You got to make sure he's physically right before anything happens. But they went from a position of, let's see how long it takes Michael Penix, to where we really could use Michael Penix here now. Do I think there's a chance he can start opening? Yeah. Doctors cleared him for the 11-on-11. If he's physically up to the challenge, I think he's got a real chance to start on opening day.
0: And now he's working back at full speed with the Falcons. SportsCenter All Night, ESPN Radio. Speaking of offenses, trying to get honed in and attacking the Chargers, Jim Harbaugh bringing in Mike McDaniel as offensive coordinator.
6: Wanted to be crisp and, clean. We got several things that we were working on offensively, and want to see those show up, and we want to see improvement. It's really hard 11 guys to get them to do their assignment, their technique, their job. It's never perfect, but you want to see that level of crispness and execution.
0: And Harbaugh wants that offense looking sharp as they head into the season. ESPN analyst Field Yates.

0: The Chargers offense is going to be super, wait for it, charged this year. This Miami Dolphins team over the past 4 years with Mike McDaniel, a team with less talented quarterback, was amongst the most explosive offenses during his first two seasons. Justin Herbert, as a result, is my quarterback six. There were 3 weeks during Tua Tagovailoa's first season with Mike McDaniel that he was a top two scoring quarterback. He also led the NFL in passing yards. Tua is now playing for the minimum with the Falcons. Justin Herbert's amongst the best quarterbacks in the NFL. I am very excited about this Los Angeles offense, and for no player more so than Justin Herbert.
1: And it comes from the top down with the changes in the coaching staff, especially the coordinator position. Digging out of the hole, now standing high, too. SportsCenter All Night continues. It's ESPN Radio.
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6: Good afternoon for ONN Sports. I'm Isaiah Jacob. In college football, the Big Ten has unanimously approved a rule banning players with NFL ties from returning to the conference. That includes players who signed a pro contract, appeared on an NFL roster, or declared for the draft as an underclassman without withdrawing. The move comes after LSU added two former NFL players who received an extra year of eligibility through a court ruling. In the NFL, the Cleveland Browns have their starting quarterback for Game 1 of the 2026 season, and through much controversy, it's Deshaun Watson. Head coach of the Browns, Todd Monken, spoke on the difficulty of naming a starting quarterback.
7: Any decision where it's so close, both guys competing the rear ends off, I mean, it is a hard decision. It's not a hard decision to start Jared Verse at defensive end, right? That's easy, right? But it's what we're paid to do, try to put the best players on the field to give us the best chance to score points and move the ball.
6: Cleveland's next preseason game is Thursday against the Patriots, but no starters will participate. In baseball, the Guardians continued their hot streak yesterday, beating the Angels 4-2. Cleveland has now strung five in a row, and as it stands, holds the final wild card spot in the AL. They look to stay hot tonight against the Angels at 9:40. The Reds also in the late slate. They face the Giants at 9:45. They're coming off a 5-0 loss to San Francisco last night, but Brady Singer will be on the mound tonight for Cincy. For ONN Sports, I'm Isaiah Jacob.
8: Your Skynet overnight forecast calls for partly cloudy skies with a low of 58 degrees. For Wednesday, mostly sunny with a high of 83. Wednesday night could get some showers or thunderstorms move through the area, an overnight low of 64 degrees. For Thursday, mostly sunny, a high of 83. Friday, we'll have sunshine 81 and Saturday, sunny and 82 degrees. For Skynet weather, I'm Max Crenshaw, ESPN Radio, 1430 AM. 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

0: Commissioner Brian Roloff saying essentially, well, you had your chance. He says the tour has no current plan to bring back the returning member program. It would be a potential pathway for players like Bryson DeChambeau, John Rahm, Cameron Smith. They wanted to return from LIV Golf. LIV's future is in doubt. There may be players like those guys looking for a spot to play in 2027.
1: Great thing about golf is it's a meritocracy, and basically you earn what you earn. And I think whatever we do for whomever, whatever player, if you've been on the tour before or haven't been on the tour before, you're going to have to earn it, right? And so you're going to have to earn your way back. And then second, look, we're a membership organization. We don't have a collective bargaining agreement. These guys aren't under contract of the tour, but what we do have is rules. That's how we keep the whole thing together. And if we didn't have those rules, all this great thing we're talking about, a tour championship and all these events, we couldn't put on for fans and our partners. So because they're rules, that holds everything together. And if you violate those rules, there'll be consequences. So what those will be, I don't know. We've been very public. Those guys are under contract. I don't know when they're not going to be under contract. If they can demonstrate that they're no longer on a contract, then we'll have a conversation. But that hasn't been the case yet.
0: Five-time major champ Brooks Koepka did use the returning member program to go back to the PGA Tour in January after he left LIV, but that window did close. Back to baseball. The win streak continues for the Royals.
2: Here's the pitch. Smack to left center field. Collins angles over. It's down for a hit. Collins cuts it off. Cameron and Bateman coming to score. Lucas goes to second. Here's the throw. He's out at second. The game is over. The Blue Jays score two, but Nathan Lucas gets thrown out at second base trying to stretch into a double. The game is over. The Royals win 5-3.
0: 96-5, the Fan. Royals get their ninth consecutive win. Guardians, a 10-inning win over the Angels for their sixth straight victory. White Sox beat the Rangers. Texas falling a half game behind the Astros for the lead in the American League West. Rockies, a 3-1 win over the Nationals to snap a seven-game losing streak.
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3: Number 5.
0: In Atlanta, Tyler Glasnow returns to the mound for L.A. He goes 5, but the Braves snap a tie with the Dodgers in the 8th. 680 the Fan.
6: 2-0 pitch. Swung on and whistled in the left center. Base hit. Braves take the lead in the 8th. Ozzie got the slider he was looking for and shot it right up the middle. And the Braves cash in that run and a big 2-out knock for Ozzie Albies.
3: Number 4.
0: Paul Skeens and the Pirates pitching shut down the Padres. So Pittsburgh only needed this in the 9th. 93-7, the Fan.
7: Here it comes. And a line drive field toward the wall. And

0: Mets get a win in 10, due in part to the fact Milwaukee was denied a chance to score in the ninth. 880 ESPN New York.
1: Here's the 2-1 pitch. Swinging a liner towards short. Caught by a diving Lindor. And that retires the side. A brilliant game-saving catch by Francisco Lindor on a line drive on which Lindor had to go to his right and make a backhanded diving stab.
2: Number two.
0: Red Sox win in 11 in Miami, doing quite a bit of damage in that 11th. 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
3: The pitch.
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0: In Arizona, Diamondbacks trailed the Cubs by a run in the bottom of the ninth. Arizona Sports 98.7.
3: And a 2-1. Swung on and hit high. It's hit deep. It's on its way. Good night. It's a game winner for Ryan Waldschmidt. Two-run homer. His second walk-off home run this season. And the Diamondbacks
0: lose, but prior to blowing the lead, they had set a franchise record by scoring 30 unanswered runs over three games. In the American League, Yankees, Red Sox still holding the top two wild card spots. Boston with their win last night, a season high 14 games over 500.

0: After being a season worst 14 games under 500 June 14th. College football fast approaching. We can expect to hear more reaction from conferences as they seem resolved to try and keep pro athletes from returning to college. The Big Ten, SEC yesterday saying you can't have that extra year if you went pro. Earlier on, Matt and Myron.
1: You now are going to make it where every player since COVID gets 5 years, except us. It's an argument that on paper to me, Myron, is not a ridiculous argument.
2: Take it to court. It's your right to take it to court. It's at least the adults making a stand, trying to put something in ink that stops this, trying to draw a line in the sand.
0: Mike Golic Sr. on the Golics. They come your way each weekday, 10 a.m. Eastern, following Unsportsmanlike. They're next. It's Wednesday, August 26th. The late Mother Teresa born on this day 116 years ago. I'm Jay Reynolds. Back tomorrow with SportsCenter All Night. 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
9: Good afternoon for ONN Sports. I'm Isaiah Jacob. In college football, the Big Ten has unanimously approved a rule banning players with NFL ties from returning to the conference. That includes players who signed a pro contract, appeared on an NFL roster, or declared for the draft as an underclassman without withdrawing. The move comes after LSU added two former NFL players who received an extra year of eligibility through a court ruling. In the NFL, the Cleveland Browns have their starting quarterback for Game 1 of the 2026 season, and through much controversy, it's Deshaun Watson. Head coach of the Browns, Todd Monken, spoke on the difficulty of naming a starting quarterback.
10: Any decision where it's so close, both guys competing the rear ends off, I mean, it is a hard decision. It's not a hard decision to start Jared Verse at defensive end, right? That's easy, right? But that's what we're paid to do, try to put the best players on the field to give us the best chance to score points and move the ball.
9: Cleveland's next preseason game is Thursday against the Patriots, but no starters will participate. In baseball, the Guardians continued their hot streak yesterday, beating the Angels 4-2. Cleveland has now strung five in a row, and as it stands, holds the final wild card spot in the AL. They look to stay hot tonight against the Angels at 9:40. The Reds also in the late slate. They face the Giants at 9:45. They're coming off a 5-0 loss to San Francisco last night, but Brady Singer will be on the mound tonight for Cincy. For ONN Sports, I'm Isaiah Jacob.
11: Your Skynet overnight forecast calls for partly cloudy skies with a low of 58 degrees. For Wednesday, mostly sunny with a high of 83. Wednesday night could get some showers or thunderstorms move through the area. An overnight low of 64 degrees. For Thursday, mostly sunny, a high of 83. Friday, we'll have sunshine 81 and Saturday, sunny and 82 degrees. For Skynet weather, I'm Max Crenshaw, ESPN Radio, 1430 AM and 105.7 FM.
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17: 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I am Michelle Smallman alongside Courtney Cronin. Vegas East is here, including the aforementioned Pat Costello. Courtney, who we learned yesterday, hates love, and he specifically hates PDA.
18: Don't make out in front of Pat. Don't be friendly with anybody in front of Pat. Don't even hold someone's hand. That's what we learned. Pat doesn't want any of it.
19: That's not what we learned.
18: Yes, it is.
19: I said no, canoodling.
18: About canoodling in the park that Nuno told us somebody lost millions of How did this person lose millions of dollars? Because it didn't seem like they were a public figure. I'm still very hung up on the details of this.
20: Because part of it also is, I think he was about to jump ship to another law firm.
18: Mm.
20: And obviously that can't happen. And there's also moral clauses. A lot of people have moral clauses in their, in their contracts, and you embarrass the law firm.
19: Yeah, don't make out in public. It's immoral.
20: With a woman who's not your wife.
17: Well, that's the part.
19: Or you can lose $140.
18: Oh, we really went there.
17: Well, Cam, thank you for throwing that bomb.
18: The shark.
17: It's so true, though. Okay, well, before we get started today, and again, no Evan Cohen, no Chris Canty today. Courtney Cronin hanging in with us all morning long. Courtney, before we get to the latest happenings in sports, we lost an icon yesterday, and I want to talk about it for just a second. Dolly Parton passed after a brief battle with cancer at 80 years old yesterday. And, you know, we in sports talk about figures every single day that are larger than life, and I don't know if there are many people that are as larger than life that Dolly Parton was. And when I think about the impact that she made on this world, Courtney, it is very profound. Not only is this a person who came from severe poverty to build herself into one of the greatest songwriters, musicians, and actresses we've ever seen. She was a business mogul. She was someone that brought an incredible amount of joy to people. She was a unifier in a world that is completely divided. But she also was an incredible humanitarian. She donated hundreds of millions of dollars to charities. And I just think that the work that she did specifically in the space of children's literacy with the Imagination Library is so remarkable. So shout out to Dolly Parton, a life well lived, and RIP to an absolute icon.
18: She stood for people like you and me, the women working 9 to 5, trying to get our boss girl moves on. And she stood for the people who went through really tough times. Like, one of my favorite Dolly Parton quotes was that the way she sees it, if you want the rainbow, you've got to put up with the rain.
17: Mm.
18: And there's so much that we go through in our daily lives, silent battles that people fight every single day, and you don't really know what someone is going through behind the scenes.
17: Yes.
18: But that there is an end in sight, that there is light at the end of the tunnel, that you get your rainbow after the rain. So that one's always stuck with me. And hearing the outpouring of support yesterday and all of the things that she was involved in that a casual listener like myself might not have known, it's pretty remarkable to see how charitable she was over decades. This wasn't just when she got famous.
17: Right.
18: This wasn't just when she was at the peak of her career. I mean, hell, the woman was doing a halftime show at an NFL game not that long ago in a Dallas Cowboys cheerleader uniform and making it look good, just as good as anybody dancing out there currently. But she was doing this her whole life. And it's so cool to see that once she left where she was raised, she didn't lose home and didn't lose sight of home. She poured back into her community. And it's another person gone too soon that was a net positive across the board in society, and she will be missed.
17: Absolutely. And one more thing about Dolly, because you mentioned she stood for people like me and you. I also think it's incredibly important to note that Dolly Parton gave so many women agency to be 100% themselves. Yep. And also be women of multitudes. You looked at her and she had the big hair and she's gorgeous and she has the outfits and she looks one way. She was whip smart. She just was... People

0: you know, in the border part, like, I forget, you know, Tennessee, but the eastern part of the state where Dollywood is, near North Carolina, like, it was really cool. Like, I was, it's like an amusement park, Disney light, in the middle of Appalachia. And it was so much fun to get to see that, to see people come there that made their vacations out of it every single year and see how much, because I didn't know who Dolly Parton was at the time. I was probably 10 years old. And that those memories still stand with me all these years later. So I know they'll be throwing a party for her there all this week to remember her legacy and hopefully for the rest of time, because she put her stamp on this world, not just the music world, but in society in so many ways. And it's a legacy that has a profound impact because of the goodness that was within her throughout her 80 years.
1: In a world full of rhinestones, Dolly Parton, an absolute diamond. We are on Sportsmanlike here on ESPN Radio. We're presented by Progressive Insurance. And Courtney, at the end of the show yesterday, we got word that the Big Ten had put rules in place to prevent professional athletes from returning to school. As the day unfolded yesterday, the SEC joined the Big Ten in its unanimous opposition to athletes leaving the NFL and returning to college teams. They passed a new conference rule. It gives Commissioner Greg Sankey full authority to enforce it with penalties. This happened during an in-person meeting with league presidents, chancellors, and athletic directors. The SEC actually took it further than the news we got at the end of our show yesterday than the Big Ten. They prohibit anyone who has previously declared for professional basketball from rejoining college athletics without the appropriate withdrawal. So basically, Courtney, if you're in the NFL, NBA, or WNBA draft and you didn't appropriately withdraw, if you signed a contract with any NFL or professional football league, NBA league, or WNBA affiliate team, or you've been listed on any of those sports rosters, you cannot come back to the SEC. This was something I know you were super passionate about yesterday, Courtney, the Big Ten kicking things off, the domino effect resulting in the SEC following suit.
0: I would love to see where the Big 12 is and the ACC is by the end of the day. I want to see all the Power Four conferences take the same steps to make the rules, and then let's go a step further, Michelle. How about enforcing the rules? Because you know what's coming. Lawsuits aplenty. There will be injunctions. There will be temporary restraining orders. Let them take you to court. Hold up the rules that you decided at this time. We need this in place. This is a domino effect. The Big Ten starts it. Props to the SEC for taking it a step further. You know they're going to be in the fight of their life when they're going after LSU and Lane Kiffin for trying to get Daquan Wright to come from the Cleveland Browns after he was waived with an injury settlement to go down to Baton Rouge and re-begin, if that's even the right word, to restart his college career. They're going to have to show their muscle here and say, the rules are in place. You have to follow them. And until these were in place, colleges really had nothing. No, there was no ground for them to stand on. They said if somebody else is going to do it, like you heard Ryan Day from Ohio State mention yesterday when we played that sound, I don't want to deal with this, but we're going to do what's best for the football program. And if other schools are doing it, we have to follow suit to stay competitive. Now, you're creating a level playing field. And if the conferences, if there's not going to be an ability to collectively bargain with the college football players, which we know is, you know, always been talked about but never actually been pushed through, this is about as close as you can get to everybody playing on the same level playing field. And I really want to see the other two conferences that make up the Power Four do the same thing today.
1: Courtney, you mentioned Daquan Wright. He's the former Ole Miss tight end. He was hoping to clear waivers with the Browns, return to play for his coach, Lane Kiffin, now at LSU. What happens to players like that and teams like LSU looking to add players like Daquan Wright? Here's Heather Dinich, our ESPN college football reporter, who joined Game Night with the answer.
2: I mean, really, there are three options. You can either fight it out in court. You can walk away from these players. And this is, you know, Will Wade, too, who's got a basketball player who's coming in. Or you can break the rules and see what the penalties are. So they've got a couple of options here. But I think at the end of the day, one thing that we can probably be sure of is that legally, this is far from over. Mm-hmm.
1: Courtney, and that's what you had suggested earlier, that what is coming next, all of the legalities and litigious moments to come.
0: They are going to be sued into oblivion. And I think if you are these conferences, you really have to stand your ground here. You just created these rules because it's the right thing to do. And for the first time probably ever, you're going to have unanimous support for the institutions, for the conferences, for the NCAA, because a lot of people are

0: split on should college players be paid, should they not be paid. I don't think you're going to find many people who are going to look at pro players, because that's what they are. The second you step foot onto an NFL playing field, a practice field, and same thing now with what the SEC is saying about the WNBA and the NBA, the moment you turn pro, you can't go backwards. That's logic. We're in the court of common sense right now.
1: Right.
0: That's the right play. So enforce those rules, because you know that Daquan Wright's going to have a chance now. First off, he's a unique case. Let's drill down on this just a little bit, because I know everybody's looking at this saying, oh, well, he's trying to go from the Cleveland Browns after he signed with the Philadelphia Eagles. He bounced around a couple places, realized he's not going to make an NFL roster, and he wants to go back to college. Well, he also was a byproduct. I don't want to use the word victim here, but byproduct of when the 5-for-5 rule passed far later than he knew about it. Because if he knew that this thing was going to come into play and he was going to get that fifth year of eligibility, I don't think he declares for the NFL draft. There are several cases, not everybody, but there are several cases here of players who are just the byproduct of bad timing by the NCAA instituting 5-for-5. So he's still going to test his eligibility case here, but there was also the rule because of when he jumped into the transfer portal about him going from Ole Miss to LSU that might actually have a stronger case for denying his eligibility than him going from college to going from the pros to college. But either way, whether it's Daquan Wright, whether it's Jack Pyburn, whether it's, you know, anybody else that wants to test their chances of going back to college, they're going to be lawsuits. I really hope that these conferences will show a backbone here, let these players take them to court, and allow for the temporary restraining orders, for the injunctions to maybe make way where these guys can get on the rosters this year, but to make a hard, fast rule so that other people, when they go into pro leagues, don't try to test their luck in the pros, flame out, and try to go back to college. Because you know the floodgates could open very quickly if players start seeing this as a path, Michelle.
1: No doubt, Courtney. She's Courtney Cronin. I'm Michelle Smallman. It's on Sportsmanlike. And coming up next, one question that hasn't really been asked. Why didn't the NCAA announce the 5-for-5 rule during the school year. We'll talk about that next. We're presented by Progressive Insurance.
2: Hey, this is Rich Eisen coming up on Wednesday. Final preseason week of action. The football season's around the corner. I'll preview the Rams season in my 4-down series. The legend Bob Costas joins us to talk some baseball, and the hilarious Adam Ray stops by in studio. 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
10: Your Skynet forecast for today. We'll have sunshine, a high near 80 degrees with calm winds tonight. Partly cloudy with a low down to 57. For Wednesday, sunshine, a high of 82. Winds will be out of the southwest at about 8 miles per hour. For Thursday, a slight chance for some showers in the morning, then more later in the day, mostly sunny and 83. For Skynet weather, I'm Bert Richardson, ESPN Radio 1430 AM and 105.7 FM.
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3: Good Wednesday morning. This is the Ohio Agdat, broadcasting from the voice you know with the News You Trust studio, sponsored by BASF, where Zotavo soybeans are transforming the approach to soybean seed decision-making with trailblazing innovation and quality without compromise. I'm Joel Panor with taking a look at your farm news. Don't forget to lower your flags to half staff. That'll be through September 1st in remembrance of Dolly Parton. She passed away yesterday at the age of 80. One of the big pieces of news today, of course, Canada escalating its trade fight with the United States, announcing new tariffs ranging from 15% to 50% on about $20 billion worth of U.S. goods. The duties take effect September 8th, we're told. They'll hit several agricultural products, dairy, fish and aquaculture products, lumber, and then some farm machinery as well. Cheese will face a 25% tariff, while some whey, milk, and cream products will be taxed at 50%. The move comes in retaliation for new U.S. tariffs on Canadian goods following the collapse of trade negotiations this past week. Ohio farmers in counties going through property reappraisal this year could see some relief under updated current agricultural use values. The 2026 CAUV numbers are showing slight declines, and in many cases reflecting higher farm input costs and current agricultural economics. A major change also affects permanent pasture. Ohio Farm Bureau says pasture will now be valued more like woodland, with deductions recognizing the cost and work required to convert it to cropland. Elsewhere, USDA has begun a phased reopening of Southwest livestock ports after more than a year of restrictions tied to New World screwworm. The first crossing reopened Monday in Douglas, Arizona. Additional ports in New Mexico expected to follow under enhanced inspections. And also from USDA, they say they're purchasing additional U.S. pork for federal food assistance programs, including schools and food banks. The National Pork Producers Council says the move should provide some support for hog producers facing a difficult market. Let's talk markets, brought to you by FS Envision and High Soy Seed, made for this ground. Learn more at fsc.com/Ohio. Overnight market numbers on the rise for the grain side. September corn up 5 3/4 to 506 1/4. That's from the Chicago Board of Trade. December new crop corn up 5 1/4 to 528 3/4 per bushel. September soybeans, 3 cent gain to 1231, while new crop beans are up by 2 3/4 to 1240 3/4. And September wheat, 11 cents higher to 696 1/2. Livestock markets in the red from Tuesday's close. August cattle down $1.98 to 218 1/2. September feeder cattle dropped $4.95 to 319.28, while lean hogs for October 68 cents lower to 80.45. December lean hogs priced at just $70.35 per hundredweight. That's a $1.13 drop. Milk class 3 for September off 6 cents, priced at $16.34. More farm news at OhioAgDat.com. I'm Joel Panorwood. We thank you for tuning in to the Ohio Agdat.
4: Same thing with this. All right, we'll figure it out when it gets here. They institute 5 for 5 in June, and then a federal judge says any athlete from the class of 2022 that did not exhaust that has already gone through their fourth year can get the fifth year of eligibility. And the NCAA stood back and said, okay, like, we'll handle these on a case-by-case basis. We'll handle these as they come. It's a problem that was created because of the lack of leadership and because of the lack of ability to enforce their own rules, which, as we know, is not anything new with the NCAA.
5: No. Unfortunately, it's like a broken record, Courtney. Well, you mentioned 5 for 5. Back on June 23rd, the NCAA Division I Cabinet unanimously approved a new five-year age-based eligibility model, if I could say that. Under the new rule, athletes in all sports will be given 5 years of eligibility over 5 seasons since their college eligibility clock begins. The clock starts upon initial full-time enrollment in college or at the beginning of the academic year following their 19th birthday, whichever occurs first. Then at the end of July 31st, there was another step forward in this saga. There was a

0: injunction. Athletes who exhausted their fourth season of college eligibility in the spring were then eligible for a fifth season in 2026-2027. As you mentioned, this was a ruling from U.S. District Judge Charlotte Sweeney in Denver. It was expected to be appealed, and it had the potential to wreak havoc with rosters around the country. This is just, like I said, a saga that's never ending. And Lane Kiffin, LSU head coach, was on the Pat McAfee Show and talked about 5 for 5 yesterday.
1: Just this particular class should have been 5 for 5. From here on out, everyone gets to sum it up. Everyone gets 5 years from here on out. These players in all sports were supposed to get 5 for 5. They did not. So judges have found that the NCAA wronged them, and they should have 5 years to play. Again, this is all sports. You have softball players that have left that went to summer pro leagues that are in this court order that are allowed to come back.
0: Courtney, agree or disagree with Lane Kiffin's statements there?
2: I agree in what he's intimating, that the NCAA took way too long to institute this, and that it's not fair to the athletes who can't control the calendars of the respective pro sports that they're going into. I think in a lot of ways, my mind immediately goes to someone like Daquan Wright, not just because of the LSU ties, but because there are football players, college football players, who then are testing their luck in the pros. And this thing comes down June 23rd. They've already gone through OTAs. They've already gone through mandatory minicamp. It's not their fault that the calendar of the sport they're trying to play has already started and didn't wait for 5 for 5 to happen to see, oh, we might not have these guys. They might stay in college another year. Had they known, had they had this information last fall, because we know this is not something that just popped up this offseason. This has been in the works for a while, and it's the right rule. Let me just say one thing. 5 for 5 is good. When you're 19 and when it's either 19 years old or the second you step into college, your clock starts. It's hard to get a medical red shirt. No one's getting the COVID year anymore because we're long past that. This is to prevent people from staying in college and getting a sixth, seventh, eighth year of eligibility. Nobody wants to see that. We always make jokes about that, especially during the college football season. I remember there was a quarterback at the University of Minnesota, Adam something or another, whose last name escapes me. I'll find it. But I remember being in high school, and then by the time I was a senior in college, this guy was still playing. Like, that's what they're trying to prevent against. So it's not the rule itself that has the issue. It's the timing of it. And Lane Kiffin's right to call out the NCAA for being asleep at the wheel and not doing this sooner.
0: Why did it wait so long? Why did the NCAA wait to announce the 5 for 5 rule this summer? Why didn't it happen during the season? Joey McGuire, Texas Tech head coach, asked that question yesterday.
3: If it was me, I would have announced this decision 5 for 5 in October, where school had already started, and the guys like an Austin Romaine or a BJ Jordan would have had plenty of time to make that decision. We as teams would have plenty of time to make that decision, but they chose to do it in June. And we got to think there might be a reason. Is there a reason that powers that be wanted the chaos to pass the bill that is everybody's trying to get passed? Or was it that, no forward thinking could be the one, because we've seen that, that if you waited till October, you're eliminating people that can't get into school. So you're not even in the situation we're dealing with right now.
0: And those athletes are impacted severely because of the NCAA's timing on this one, Courtney. And I think what Joey McGuire said was profound there in many ways. But when he said there was no forward thinking, that's what it seems like we've been dealing with the NCAA for so long.
2: Forever.
0: As you mentioned, Courtney, whether it's NIL, transfer portal, athletes getting paid in some way, these debates have raged on for years before things actually started to fall into place. The NCAA could have been the bus driver on this. They could have taken control. They could have been the governing body that they were supposed to be and been the adult in the room a long time ago. And they kept kicking the can down the road, and they just have never been big picture thinkers or been the leaders that they need to be, which is why we have issue after issue after issue with 5 for 5 and the timing of this being the latest.
2: And I don't want to get too in the weeds here, because I truly cannot litigate the Sherman Antitrust Act, but there are some antitrust laws that I know they were worried about.

0: being in violation of by pushing this eligibility shift. This is not just a new rule that's in place. This is a seismic shift in college football, because getting waivers, getting red shirts is going to be so much harder to come by. That's fundamentally changing how college athletics have operated for a very, very long time. I get that they wanted to make sure that everything was in place and bulletproof, for lack of a better word, to which we find out it's clearly not, because of how all of these rules are going to about to be tested in a big way. I get that they wanted to be buttoned up, but you have so many subcommittees and committees of subcommittees and all of these different organizations within the big organization that is the NCAA that should have been more proactive in trying to push this thing through far sooner than June 23rd. They had information readily available to them for years. Yet just like NIL, it gets up to the deadline. Hey, it's here. It's coming. React to it instead of trying to create something that doesn't allow the floodgates to open from the jump.
1: She's Courtney Cronin. I'm Michelle Smallman, is on Sportsmanlike here on ESPN Radio. And coming up next, we go 2 days with the Philadelphia Eagles. No A.J. Brown, no problem. We'll talk about it next on Unsportsmanlike.
2: Hey, it's Matt Jones. Coming up Wednesday, I'm Matt Meyer. And, you know, any show can tell you who the best team in college football will be, but we're going to tell you who the worst teams will be. That's the team that's going to lose all the games. That's Wednesday. I'm Matt Meyer, 3 Eastern on ESPN Radio and ESPN app.
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12: This is Tim McManus covering the Eagles. The 2026 season is all about Jalen Hurts and the new system being installed by offensive coordinator Sean Mannion. From what we've seen this summer, it's a lot of under center, play action, throws over the middle, elements that Hurts has not majored into this point in his NFL career. It's going to push him out of his comfort zone. And the big question is, can he adapt to this new style of play? If he does, the Eagles can be looking like Super Bowl contenders once again.
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13: It's Unsportsmanlike here on ESPN Radio. Courtney Cronin and Michelle Smallman with you, and it is time to go Two-A-Days, this time with the Philadelphia Eagles, a team, Courtney, that always is full of intrigue and drama, but perhaps a little less drama this year because they have some key losses, namely wide receiver A.J. Brown, who we know last year had issues that he let us know about often, publicly, with the offense and the way things were running in Philadelphia. He heads to New England. They also lose linebacker N'Kobe Dean, Jalen Phillips, and Reed Blankenship. Some losses there, but they have some additions. I love their draft. I love the Eagles draft. Mekhi Lemon was great. I love Markel Bell, that huge offensive tackle they brought in. But Sean Mannion is the new addition that everyone is talking about. He replaces Kevin Petullo as offensive coordinator. And again, a broken record, Courtney. Jalen Hurts and a new offensive coordinator. How is he going to acclimate? He's had a new offensive coordinator every single year that he has played football at the collegiate or NFL level. We're talking Lane Kiffin, Steve Sarkisian, Mike Locksley, and Lincoln Riley in college. And then in the NFL, Courtney, Doug Peterson, Nick Sirianni, Shane Steichen, Brian Johnson, Kellen Moore, Kevin Petullo, and now Sean Mannion. During Jalen Hurts' NFL career, either the offensive coordinator hasn't worked out or it's worked out so well that they've gone to and won Super Bowls and those OCs graduate to become head coaches. So when you look at this Eagles team, the additions, the subtractions, the pressure that's on them, do you think that they are going to be back on top of the NFC East yet again and contending for Super Bowls?
14: It would be easy to say yes based on where Sean Mannion was influenced to create his offensive system. So there's a lot of Green Bay Packers, Matt LaFleur in there because that's where he just came from as the quarterback's coach. There was the Rams. He was there for 2 years. He was with the, in the Kyle Shanahan system. Like, he's got all of the pieces in place to create an offense that could be one of

0: the best in the NFL. The thing I always caution people about when you see, oh, this guy comes from this tree, or, oh, this guy was in this system for a while, now it's his turn to call plays, it'll go well, right? Kevin Petullo was in Philadelphia for a long time before he finally got the reins of the offense handed to him, and we saw how that played out. Mm-hmm. Sean Mannion has never called plays before. I'm not saying that he can't do it. I'm not saying he won't be great at it, but we truly don't know until we see how that plays out this season. And it might take a while. In order, like, this offense, and we see variations of this offense, the under center stuff that Jalen Hurts is going to do far more than he did last year. They were 32nd in QB under center dropback rate last year. They didn't use a lot of motion. He didn't throw over the middle of the field. All the things you heard Tim McManus detail there, that's going to change in this offense. But oftentimes, it takes time, a couple of months, until it looks seamless at its you know, peak. Why do I know that? Because I saw a variation of this offense and a lot of those under center schemes take place in Chicago last year. And it really wasn't until, you know, week 7 onwards that it started to look good, that it started to look like a polished product. So don't be quick to jump the gun on this. And if it looks a little rough early on in Philly, say, oh, well, Sean Mannion's a bad offensive coordinator. There is an art form to play calling. It's not a science. Not everybody can do it just because you may know the offense inside and out. So that's my only, I don't want to say reservation, but that would be my only hold up in saying, oh yeah, take this to the bank. They're going to go from being, you know, they still won the conference last, their division last year, but to say they're going to win their conference this year, I'm just a little quick to make that judgment just yet until I see this thing in work.
1: Did you, Courtney Cronin, just sit up here and say, if things look rough in the beginning in Philadelphia, mm-hmm. everybody calm down? Do we think Eagles fans are capable of that?
0: I would like to believe that after seeing this many offensive coordinators come through Philly, and some have a lot of success and go on to be head coaches. We saw it with Kellen Moore and Shane Steichen. But I would like to believe that they've been through this exercise enough to use some judgment here, that this thing is not going to look pretty necessarily from the very jump. I know that that's asking a lot, but I'm just trying to be realistic. Sure. Because these things take time. If somebody has never called plays before, it might take a couple of weeks to get in a rhythm. And anybody who says differently, anybody says, oh, well, you have veteran players, you have a great roster, you have a good offensive line still, even though you've got guys who are aging and somebody headed towards retirement, it's you have to use your judgment here to understand that this is not going to be a perfect product from the very jump.
1: I make that joke about Eagles fans being incapable of being patient and not freaking out, just because they're so passionate, of course, sure. but also because the expectations there are incredibly high, and for good reasons. 2 years ago, they win the Super Bowl. They absolutely dominate the Kansas City Chiefs, BTA, in fact, in that Super Bowl, as the Chiefs were going for a three-peat. Last year was considered, by a lot of people, an epic failure for the Philadelphia Eagles. They went 11-6. They won the NFC East. They were the only team to repeat as division champs last year. Did they repeat as Super Bowl champs? No. Did they have a successful season? By a lot of other franchises' measures, of course. But for the Eagles, not necessarily. In large part because the offense never looked like it found its rhythm under Kevin Petullo. And because A.J. Brown, former wide receiver of the Philadelphia Eagles, was publicly telling people, hey, there are issues. Pay attention. And A.J. Brown isn't there anymore, Courtney. But it's going to be very interesting to see what Jalen Hurts looks like without A.J. Brown as his primary target.
0: And there are people who are going to question whether Devontae Smith, you know, Heisman Trophy winner not that long ago, Devontae Smith, if he can be a number one wide receiver. I don't know why he gets the knock of not being that guy immediately getting that title when A.J. Brown leaves.
1: Is it just because
0: he's slight? Slender? I don't know the right word. I mean, still weighs more than you. Anybody who's complaining about that, this guy can still bench more than you. He can run faster than you. He can do anything physically better than you, probably times 10.
1: Of course.
0: But he's the wide receiver that we're going to be looking at now. And we haven't seen him a lot in training camp. He's been dealing with injuries. Same thing with Mekhi Lemon, the 14th overall draft pick for this team earlier this year. Addition by subtraction oftentimes is a real thing in sports. And I don't think it's a bad thing that they parted ways. They accomplished the job together, and now they get to move on and start the next chapter. They have good weapons still. They made some shrewd moves in free agency. They got Dontavian Wicks. They bolstered the rest of the receiving core.

0: just because A.J. Brown isn't there. And yes, he was one of the best receivers in franchise history. No one's taking that away from him. But that's in the past. You move forward now with a veteran leader who has been there for a handful of years, was drafted by the Eagles, developed in the system, and a quarterback who was the Super Bowl MVP not that long ago, 24 months ago. Can we not just take a beat and think, okay, they've got the pieces in place here. The offense, just because it doesn't have A.J. Brown, doesn't mean it has to take a step back. It may actually take a step forward because now the targets can go elsewhere. You can get the tight ends more involved, like Dallas Goedert, and you can put yourself in a situation where there's a shift that doesn't have to come with as many growing pains as you might anticipate if there was a new offensive coordinator and the same disgruntled player from last year staying in Philly.
1: Jalen Hurts and Nick Sirianni may be the most dismissed head coach, quarterback, Super Bowl winning duo in history. I mean, a lot of people look at what happened in Seattle last year and they say, oh, well, you know, Sam Darnold was an outlier. You know, when you look at his career, what happened in Minnesota and Seattle are more of outliers. I don't fall into that category, but some people do. With Jalen Hurts and Nick Sirianni, they have been to two Super Bowls and won one. So it's not like the year that they won was a fluke. And when you look at our ESPN analytics, Courtney, the Eagles have a 61% chance to make the playoffs, 45% chance to win the division, which would be three seasons in a row atop the NFC East, and a 4% chance to win the Super Bowl. We have two diehard Eagles fans in Vegas East, in Cam and Pat. You guys, where do you put the Eagles? Do you think that you guys could make it to LA on Valentine's Day?
2: Yeah, absolutely. But I think early in the season, at least, the first like real marker is going to be week four against the Rams. Like, mm-hmm. I think that's going to be a very telling game. If they can win that game and look good doing it, then I think that'll settle a lot of people's nerves.
0: Or if they don't win that game, and that, by all accounts, they are the Super Bowl favorite as it stands coming out of the NFC right now. Do you chalk that up to, hey, we just lost to the team that we very well could see again in the NFC Championship. This gave us a good taste of what is to come. I think you can look at it as a positive if it's a loss.
3: Eagles fans will not do that.
0: Yeah. I know. I'm trying to inflict logic on a fan base that would rip my head off if I the first walked around them saying any of this.
1: Courtney,
0: I don't care.
1: I appreciate it. You're not
0: trying.
3: The first four games are Commanders, Titans, Bears, Rams. If they're 2-2 after that, they'll be upset.
1: Sky is falling.
3: Yeah. And final point, Courtney, you said Devontae Smith weighs more than you. That's definitely not true. He does not weigh more than me or Pat.
0: I'm saying that there are a lot of people out there who look at him and say, oh, how could this guy possibly be wide receiver one? He turned sideways and he disappeared.
3: No, he's incredible. Like, I'm just saying he is 170. Like, most 170. Of the fan base is probably weighs more than him.
0: I say that in a tongue-in-cheek manner because there are a lot of people out there who question his durability, question whether, like, just because you're bigger doesn't necessarily equate to being a better football player.
3: He's a beast.
0: He's a beast.
3: I agree.
0: So let that be. I know that. Let him be wide receiver one in this offense. He was wide receiver one before A.J. Brown got there. He can be wide receiver one now that he's gone. I don't understand why that's so controversial to say.
1: I don't think it is either. And after coming back from Italy, I don't know if he weighs more than me. But we're working on that. The Eagles are trying to get back to the Super Bowl. A team that's trying to get there, period, is the Buffalo Bills. But are the Bills going to be as good as people think this season? We'll talk about it next on Unsportsmanlike.
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6: I'm Jay Fox on the Ohio News Network. Flags are at half mast this morning statewide as Ohio remembers music icon Dolly Parton, the iconic singer who died yesterday at the age of 80. She and Ohio First Lady Fran DeWine worked closely together, and Mrs. DeWine shared some memories yesterday.
7: I was over at Ohio State, and we

0: first she came in and greeted our family, and it was my granddaughter's 17th birthday, and so she just put her arm around Josie and sang happy birthday to her, and it was just sort of like relieved everything, you know, and it was just such a happy moment. There's nothing quite like meeting Dolly Parton.
1: In Southwest Ohio, state prosecutors have requested that the 16-year-old boy accused of shooting and killing a 14-year-old boy in Cincinnati be charged as an adult. In Southeast Ohio, the official total for rainfall in Crooksville and Perry County has been reported at 7.67 inches, triggering the region's worst flooding since June of 1950. In Central Ohio, the U.S. Department of Justice is suing Franklin County Municipal Court, claiming their rules restricting ICE arrests at court proceedings violate the Constitution. In Northeast Ohio, the Ohio State Highway Patrol has deployed aerial troopers to crack down on problematic extreme speed violators there. Tiffin City Schools has announced breakfast and lunch will be free this school year district-wide. For the Ohio News Network, I'm Jay Fox.
2: 2 hours ago, Kyle arrived at the bar.
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32: Putting all of that pressure on a Joe Brady saying, you're not just next up, but if you don't take us to where we want to go, which is getting past where Sean McDermott got you, the AFC Championship, getting to the Super Bowl, then all of this was for nothing. All of this was for nothing. The moves were for nothing. It didn't yield the best outcome, which is getting to the Super Bowl. So I know, I would say of any head coach, of any of the new head coaches, he has the most pressure on him, but I don't see the bust as, you don't get to the Super Bowl this year, you're done. They're not firing him. Are you kidding me?
33: Not going to happen.
32: He gets this job with the sign-off of the quarterback, because this is the quarterback who hears him in his headset every single play for the entirety of the NFL season. Josh had to be comfortable making this happen, and he had to have some confidence that Joe would be the one to get them over the hump. But if it doesn't happen in year one,

0: it would be lunacy to think that he would get fired.
1: But a lot of people are thinking it could happen in year one. Our Dominique Foxworth, ESPN NFL analyst, and of course, the podcast, The Dominique Foxworth Show, isn't so sure about that. Here's what he had to say.
2: They are taking their offensive coordinator and making him the head coach. Their issue was defense, so they brought in a defensive coordinator who has not been an NFL defensive coordinator. They're making a lot of changes. They've committed a lot of draft capital to get DJ Moore into the program, a guy who is towards the end of his prime and has had some injuries in recent years. Like, there's a situation that this team may not be all that good, especially to start the season. And then you look at the games that they have to start the season. Texans, Lions, Chargers, Patriots, Rams. I just think the situation there, if you get off to a bad start, it could potentially implode.
1: That is a brutal start to the season, Courtney, for the Buffalo Bills, and especially for Joe Brady, a first-time head coach. As Dominique Foxworth mentioned, at the Texans versus the Lions versus the Chargers versus the Patriots, then you go to L.A. to face the Rams. I don't know if there's a more difficult start to the 2026 schedule for any team than there is for the Buffalo Bills. They went 12-5 last season. They were second in the AFC East. They have an 85% chance to make the playoffs. But when you look at that stretch, that's going to tell. I know early on teams are finding their sea legs, so it's hard to really judge a team those first 5 weeks of the season the way we do the last 5 weeks of the season. Obviously, there's a cadence to the schedule. But if they weather that storm that early, Courtney, where they're coming out of that five-game stretch with a winning record and they look really polished, and you think, wow, this is how they start. Imagine how they could finish.
0: Yep.
1: That could really change people's opinions of the Buffalo Bills one way or the other, positively or negatively, depending on that five-week stretch.
0: The only other team that came to mind is having that murderer's row to open the season of opponents would be Washington, because they've got the two NFC opponents on the road. They go to Philly, they go to Dallas, and then you welcome the Super Bowl champion Seattle Seahawks home in week three. No big deal. But that's also very hard. But as we focus in on this Buffalo Bills team, and I mentioned the word 98, so that was 98 wins that Sean McDermott had. 98 wins, didn't get it done in 168 regular season or 164 total games. That's a long time to demonstrate a body of work that, in the eyes of ownership and the Pegulas, in the eyes of that fan base, a lot of fans stopped working. Joe Brady's going to have a pretty long leash here as a first-time NFL head coach to show, here's why it's going to be different under me. We're shifting to offense. We're taking Josh Allen, who's about to be entering the second prime of his career as a quarterback, because you know you get multiple in the early part, and you get paid, and now you're on, you know, on the 30 side of your career, and you have to take this another step. It's going to take a little bit of time to get into a rhythm of what his identity of this Buffalo Bills team is. It's probably different than Sean McDermott's, but they did spend wisely to bring in a number one receiver for him in DJ Moore this offseason. They gave up a second round pick to do so. They did add places that they needed to. And I don't think that the injuries that they had last year, remember how decimated they were towards the end of the season? We talked so much about Justin Herbert not having his top two, you know, his top tackles, Joe Alt and Rashawn Slater, for the most of the season. Josh Allen was playing with backup tackles down the stretch of the season and did fairly well in those circumstances. Health can be on their side. The new pieces that they have on this roster, particularly what they did on the offensive side and new center as well. I think they'll be okay. I really do. But it is hard to believe that the Super Bowl or bust part means if they don't get to the Super Bowl, it's all coming crumbling down. You might get Josh Allen crying in a press conference again because he's upset about not getting there, but I can't see them. The bus part doesn't make sense to me. There is no bus with this Buffalo Bills team, considering they're always a deep playoff contender.
1: But if they're not, a deep playoff contender, if things go left, let's say they start the season, we talk about that five-game stretch, and it looks like a disaster. What happens if they miss the playoffs, God forbid, or if they're one and done in the playoffs? I'm with you. I don't think Joe Brady's going anywhere, especially because of his connection with Josh Allen. But you know that there's a sense of urgency in Buffalo. They need to get this done, and they need to get this done now. Maximize Josh Allen's career. Coming up next, Courtney's Hot Mess Rankings.
0: Ooh.
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8: AP Sports, I'm Mike Hempen. In a battle of first-place teams, the Braves edged the Dodgers 4-3. Braves starter Bryce Elder says playing a good team brings out the best in his team.
9: Most of the team's been around so long that, you know, sometimes we need the better team to get guys ready to go.
8: The Astros beat the Yankees 9-7. Cal Raleigh homered in his first at-bat against the Phillies, tying a Mariners record with homers in four consecutive at-bats. The Mariners won the game 4-1. The Cubs set a franchise record by scoring their 30th straight run when they jumped out to a 4-0 lead against Arizona. The Diamondbacks rallied to win 5-4. Minnesota Vikings wide receiver Joshon Jones has been suspended for 3 games by the NFL for violating the league's substance abuse policy. The SEC is joining the Big Ten in banning pros from returning to college. I'm Mike Hempen, AP Sports.
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15: Your Skynet forecast for today will have mostly sunny skies, a high near 83 degrees. Showers and thunderstorms are likely mainly before midnight. It'll be cloudy overnight but gradually clearing by daybreak with an overnight low of 64 degrees. For Thursday, mostly sunny with a high of 82 degrees. For Skynet weather, I'm Bird Richardson on ESPN Radio, 1430 AM and 105.7 FM.

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1: at played in the NBA and has since tried to declare for the WNBA, which is a shot at the WNBA's stance on transgender players, which has become a topic that has gotten so wildly out of control and missed the mark. He ends up getting into an altercation with Natasha Cloud, who plays for the Chicago Sky, as you see there on ESPN2. Players are having to walk her back onto the court. He's antagonizing the team, and he gets kicked out. And it was the right move, but he looks like an absolute loser of all losers in this instance for buying a ticket to a WNBA game just to stir up controversy, just to put the spotlight on himself. And of course, he's not the only one. Royce White, who has scored exactly the same amount of points that Michelle and I have scored in an NBA game, despite being a highly thought of player once upon a time, he's also made comments about the WNBA simply to grift his way along after failing to win or even place on the board in any real capacity in any sort of Minnesota election where he currently resides. So the two losers, the two WNBA detractors who look like complete fools, they were fools before, they look even worse now, they come in at number five for me.
2: Courtney, I'm glad that they're on the list. Obviously, these have been situations that have been in the news. I don't want to talk about it because that's what people like that want, is they want the attention. But I think if we're going to talk about it, this is the vessel to do it.
1: Yep.
2: So number five, WNBA detractors.
1: Okay, so moving on.
3: Number four.
1: LIV Golf hasn't made this list in a while, but they're back because their next tournament's in 47 days, and the PAF, which funds LIV Golf, the Saudis, they've invested $6 billion in this league since 2022, and they are not sure that this thing is going to be able to continue. That is what they have said. They told Front Office Sports. There was a high-ranking official that told Front Office Sports that every remaining tournament is on the fence. They are hanging on by the skin of their teeth right now, but this has been something that has come to a head over the last couple of months. And the instability of this league, week after week, continues to get exposed. You know, there's questions about the viability of the four remaining tournaments that they have. So they've got LIV Golf UK, and then the three tournaments now that are going to happen in the United States may not even happen. So you've got a lot of former PGA players who are eventually trying to make their way back into the PGA who might not have any stops in the meantime because the league might go up in smoke in a matter of weeks. Number four, LIV Golf.
2: Talk about an entity that we talked about so much that has fallen so far. To your point, we haven't talked about LIV Golf in a long time because it was something that was incredibly disruptive. It was something that fractured the sport and the stars within it. And they've fallen pretty far from where they once were.
1: Yeah.
2: Number four, LIV Golf.
1: All right, moving on.
3: Number three.
1: By now, you've heard about Jed York and the arrest that happened over the weekend for the San Francisco 49ers owner back in his home state of Ohio. He was arrested on suspicion of soliciting prostitution. And it's just the latest off-field instance with the San Francisco 49ers that has not been handled properly at all to this point. It's a PR nightmare. The reports that keep coming out about what exactly he was doing in this mobile home park and his intent, allegedly, it's just gross. And the NFL will have to eventually step in here. He's embarrassing the shield. He's one of 32 owners or ownership groups. There will be discipline handed down, but not the first instance that we've seen of this with NFL owners, and certainly not the first instance of off-field drama for a team that's trying to get back to the Super Bowl. If it's not a laundry list, a CVS receipt list length of injuries and questions about the substation that still have not been squashed, it's Kyle Shanahan's mysterious circumstances surrounding his car accident this summer and all of the questions that have been raised and the team's handling of that and trying to seemingly bury some of that information

0: in exchange for $140. And it's not number one on this list. I can't wait to see what number two and number one are, because that is a hot mess if I've ever heard of a hot mess in my entire life.
1: All right, moving on.
2: Number two.
1: Yesterday, this was going to be college football. This is going to be everybody, all in one, considering the rules that were coming down from the Big Ten, enforcing that if you were a plural player, if you declared, if you stepped foot on a practice field in the NFL, you can't come back. And I was waiting to see if other universities, institution, governing bodies would follow suit. The SEC followed suit, so this has changed. But let's focus in on one SEC member institution that is really, really finding its way into some weird territory right now, and that is the LSU Tigers. I'll go in order here of the things that I think are the strangest missteps, shortcomings of this program, and you can tell me what you think. So why don't we start with Will Wade and the men's basketball team. You might remember Will Wade. He coached LSU 2017 through 2022. He got fired after a multi-year NCAA investigation into major recruiting violations and wiretap conversations. Usually if the feds are getting involved, they're undefeated, you're going to find your way out of a job. Well, they brought him back. He's back this year. And he's got four players currently on his roster. The season starts in a matter of weeks, October, when the college basketball kicks off. He's trying to outfit his roster right now. One player he turned to is somebody that, at the center of all of the things that the SEC says you can't do, including returning from the NBA, WNBA, NFL, back to college, center of this was former St. John star R.J. Lewis Jr. So the problem here, and Will Wade trying to bring this guy in, sign him to his roster, he leaves college, he declares for the 2025 NBA draft, he goes undrafted, he signs a professional two-way contract with the Jazz and the Boston Celtics. So under the rules that even before everything came into play here with the NCAA and the SEC this week, like, signing an NBA contract forfeits eligibility. So then another lawsuit, Luis sues the NCAA along with LSU to be able to get a restraining order to have him go back to college. They're looking at Alabama saying, well, Charles Bediako did this last year, James Nagy did this at Baylor. So very dangerous precedent that's being set here once again by LSU. But wait, there's more. Let's go to the women's side of things here. Women's basketball. Kim Mulkey brings in a Ukrainian center. Her name's Kate Koval. And then 2 weeks after that, they also sign a player from Russia. Well, if you've been living under a rock for the last 5 years, Russia and Ukraine have been in a major geopolitical conflict, a war that's going on over there. So Ukrainian center Kate Koval, whose father is in the Ukrainian army fighting for his country, decided that she was going to leave the program. And Kim Mulkey said it was a hard decision, but she would respect the decision that she made to leave the program. But, you know, really not such a great look to not read the room and understand that you might be bringing in a pressure cooker of a situation into your locker room in the name of winning games. Real bad roster construction there. And then, of course, there's Lane Kiffin, the Daquan Wright thing. You know, did he call Todd Monken? Just all of the mess that's around LSU. And I know I went really long on this one, but they are number two. Men's basketball, women's basketball, and football at LSU. Number one, I debated about this one because I was like, are people over this? And I'm like, no one's over this. It's the Cleveland Browns.
0: Yeah.
1: The decision that is the wrong one, naming Deshaun Watson their starting quarterback for the week one opener at Jacksonville. Everything that went into that decision, they say it's a football decision. If you're watching us over on ESPN2 right now, I don't know how you can watch this version of Deshaun Watson and say that that's the right football decision that was made. But it's a slap in the face to the fan base. It's a move that once again undermines where this team says it's trying to go and creates even more controversy, because we're all going to be waiting on the moment that the boos come in, that Deshaun won't be able to handle that, and that they pull him in favor of Shedeur Sanders when that starts Sanders' clock, and what this means for 2027. So from 5-1, once again, we start with the WNBA detractors, Enos Kanter-Freedom, Royce White, Liv Golf at 4, Jed York and the San Francisco 49ers, their latest bleep show, LSU, meaning Will Wade, Kim Mulkey, and Lane Kiffin, and then number one, the Cleveland Browns.
0: Gordon, do you think the boos will be louder on the road for

0: Deshaun Watson at Jacksonville, at Tampa Bay, weeks 1-2, or at home, week 3 versus Carolina?
1: He gave opposing fans so much ammunition by admitting that I don't know how I'm going to handle the boos. And he was being asked about his home crowd, but if I'm an opposing fan, I now know how to get in this guy's head because he told me.
0: Correct.
1: It bothers him.
0: Correct.
1: I think it's going to be just as loud on the road as it is at home, and he's not going to know how to handle that.
0: Week 2, Tampa Bay, those Pirates.
1: That cannon, when that thing goes off, when the Bucks score, I jump every single time. I know it's coming, and it's loud as hell in the press box. I can only imagine how loud it is for players on the field, and I would imagine that that's probably going to shake him mentally, too.
0: A gorgeous September day in Tampa. Everyone's throwing a few back. They're feeling rowdy and reckless. Good luck there. That is the list. Courtney's top 5 hot mess ranking. She did it in place of Evan Cohen today here on Unsportsmanlike. Objections and omissions next. We want to hear from you. 888-SAY-ESPN. That's 888-729-3776. 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
6: Your Skynet forecast for today will have mostly sunny skies, a high near 83 degrees. Showers and thunderstorms are likely mainly before midnight. It'll be cloudy overnight, but gradually clearing by daybreak with an overnight low of 64 degrees. For Thursday, mostly sunny with a high of 82 degrees. For Skynet weather, I'm Bird Richardson on ESPN Radio, 1430 AM and 105.7 FM.
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9: Good Wednesday morning. This is the Ohio Agdat, broadcasting from the voice you know at the News You Trust studio, sponsored by BASF, where Zatavo soybeans are transforming the approach to soybean seed decision-making with trailblazing innovation and quality without compromise. I'm Joel Pinor with taking a look at your farm news. Don't forget to lower your flags to half staff. That'll be through September 1st in remembrance of Dolly Parton. She passed away yesterday at the age of 80. One of the big pieces of news today, of course, Canada escalates.

0: Escalating its trade fight, with the United States announcing new tariffs ranging from 15% to 50% on about $20 billion worth of U.S. goods. The duties take effect September 8th, we're told. They'll hit several agricultural products, dairy, fish and aquaculture products, lumber, and then some farm machinery as well. Cheese will face a 25% tariff, while some whey, milk, and cream products will be taxed at 50%. The move comes in retaliation for new U.S. tariffs on Canadian goods following the collapse of trade negotiations this past week. Ohio farmers and counties going through property reappraisal this year could see some relief under updated current agricultural use values. The 2026 CAUV numbers are showing slight declines in many cases, reflecting higher farm input costs and current agricultural economics. A major change also affects permanent pasture. Ohio Farm Bureau says pasture will now be valued more like woodland, with deductions recognizing the cost and work required to convert it to cropland. Elsewhere, USDA has begun a phased reopening of Southwest livestock ports after more than a year of restrictions tied to New World screwworm. The first crossing reopened Monday in Douglas, Arizona. Additional ports in New Mexico expected to follow under enhanced inspections. And also from USDA, they say they're purchasing additional U.S. pork for federal food assistance programs, including schools and food banks. The National Pork Producers Council says the move should provide some support for hog producers facing a difficult market. Let's talk markets, brought to you by FS Envision and High Soy Seed, made for this ground. Learn more at fsc.com/Ohio. Overnight market numbers on the rise for the grain side. September corn up 5 3/4 to 506 1/4. That's from the Chicago Board of Trade. December new crop corn up 5 1/4 to 528 3/4 per bushel. September soybeans, 3 cent gain to 1231, while new crop beans are up by 2 3/4 to 1240 3/4. And September wheat, 11 cents higher to 696 1/2. Livestock markets in the red from Tuesday's close. August cattle down $1.98 to 218 1/2. September feeder cattle dropped $4.95 to 319.28, while lean hogs for October 68 cents lower to 80.45. December lean hogs priced at just $70.35 per hundredweight. That's a $1.13 drop. Milk class 3 for September off 6 cents, priced at $16.34. 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I'm Joel Penordwood. We thank you for tuning in to the Ohio AgDat.
1: Between them and LIV Golf, and to be frank, this happened right as the show was ending yesterday. Isn't that right, Cam, when you were like, wait, they fired their GM, Dana Brown. Like,
2: yes.
1: He still has time left on his contract. I don't know enough as to why they did it. The reporting isn't out there about like the actual motivation behind this, other than the fact that his contract was set to expire at the end of the season. So he had been the GM since January of 2023. Is this something that is thinking ahead to the very likely lockout that's going to happen? Is it something that happened behind the scenes? I don't know enough yet about why they did this, but yes, on the surface, doesn't look good that a team that has done as well as the Houston Astros have, certainly during the second half of the season to start, is now out of a GM, or their GM's out of a job.
2: Yeah, the timing of it was very curious, and the details haven't fully trickled out, as you mentioned, Courtney. But with the contract set to expire at the end of the season, you're thinking, why now? What could have possibly happened? And I know that they were, and they are, slash were, in first place, the AL West, when the decision was made. But when you drill into that first place, it was a little bit of fool's gold, 65-66 record at the time of Dana Brown being let go of his responsibilities. And they had lost six of their last eight games. Again, curious timing. Why would you still do that? I know that maybe the sense of urgency was there because we're in first place, but things are pointing downward. I don't know. But the Astros, a good addition to this list. 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Corey, your objections and omissions to Courtney's list.
3: My only omission would be the NCAA. My 3 points is because my number one is the whole playoffs, how many teams they're going to have. Number two, the latest, the fifth-year option. And number three, I have a question for you guys. Would they have all these problems if they had a overall commissioner of the league, like a Heather Dinnage or a McAfee or a Nick Saban? Thank you, guys.
1: Thanks, Corey.
2: Thanks, Corey.
1: I'd love to see Heather Dinnage as the president of the NCAA. Mm-hmm. I actually really like Charlie Baker. I hosted a fireside chat with him

0: 2 years ago at the national office in Indianapolis, and I think he was handed an impossible or took over an impossible job. Remember, and I'll explain why they're not on this list, but remember, like, he comes in and it's on the heels of all of the NIL lawsuits suing for back wages, the players who weren't able to take advantage of this because their window did not time up with when the NCAA started to allow this. So from the very jump, he's had to handle a $1 billion lawsuit in back wages, back pay towards athletes. So he entered into a no-win situation. But the hot mess list is a weekly thing. You can look in the way that Corey was describing this, and he said fifth year option. He meant the 5 for 5, the eligibility ruling that came down in June, and then a federal judge in Denver at the end of July then allows everybody from the class of 2022 to take advantage of it. It's not currently this week that I'm upset with the NCAA. Now, had other leagues, Big Ten says yesterday, right as we're getting off the air, no player that has played in the NFL can come back to college football. Had other leagues not followed suit, had the SEC stood idly, I would have probably targeted them for not putting legislation in place or putting a rule in place, considering what Greg Sankey, their own commissioner, said over the weekend. So I'm not going to say they get a pass, but the NCAA in the whole eligibility issue is like the fifth issue that I have with it right now. It's the conferences, and I really want to see the conferences start enforcing these rules, because you know that there are going to be players who will try to test this now and go to court and take them to court and try to sue them to be able to get that eligibility, even though many of these conferences have said no.
1: We are hearing objections and omissions to Courtney Cronin's hot mess rankings here on Unsportsmanlike. Let's go to Michael, who's tuned in via 103.5 in Illinois. Michael, objections and omissions for Courtney.
2: Hey, good morning. I'd like to put the Chicago Bears on there for moving to Indiana. That is just kind of a slap in the face to the Bears fans, even though I am a Packers fan, just like you, Michelle.
1: Shout out to you,
2: and
1: Michael.
2: Hey, we miss you in St. Louis. Keep making us proud. Thanks. Aww.
1: Thank you, Michael, and go Pack, go. What a great call. Courtney, the Bears, Indiana, your thoughts here, obviously, as someone who covers the team and the situation very closely.
0: Well, this isn't an issue this week. The hot mess list, as I just said, is something that is a week to, like, how Evan has done it since this thing was created a year ago? My favorite segment on the show, because every week there is a new issue to talk about. There's not a stadium issue at the current time, at this very week, that has risen to the level of being on this hot mess list. 2 weeks ago, the Bears held their press conference. It was George McCaskey, the chairman, Kevin Warren, the CEO and president. And the news that came out of that was that if they go to Hammond, Indiana, if they go to Arlington Heights, they're going to stay the Chicago Bears. And in Hammond, Indiana, they're now looking at an additional site to make it one big site. They haven't gone to Indiana yet. Michael, I respect the call. I respect where your mind is with that. But there is no decision. They have not made a decision one way or the other about where they're building a stadium. They're still a ways off on that. So that's why, because it's not topical to this week, that's why they're not on the list.
1: Very fair. But I'm curious, as somebody who is boots on the ground in Chicago, what's the temperature check from the fans quickly, Courtney? Like on a 1 to 10.
0: About stadium or about team?
1: About moving to Indiana. Are people freaking even though a full decision hasn't been made?
0: Yeah, there is a big portion of the fan base who can't fathom the team outside of the state of Illinois, and I give them a lot of credence for feeling that way. There's also a part of the fan base that says, call me when a shovel's in the ground, because we've been going through this dog and pony show for the last 3.5 years. And I personally resign myself to that belief, because until we actually see something tangible happen, it's really hard to think that you can project one way or the other, this certainly is going to happen or this certainly will not.
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1: 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Courtney Cronin, Michelle Smallman here with you, and our ESPN front office insider, Mike Tannenbaum, joins us. And Mike T, do we have some wine, dine, and combine questions today?
2: Yeah, let's go. Guys, what is the best decision you've ever made?
1: Courtney, go ahead.
3: I'm going to go professionally and take it all the way back to 2017. So I came to a career crossroads when I was in the Bay Area. I was working at the San Jose Mercury News covering the Warriors, Raiders, 49ers, Giants, A's, like a lot of different teams. And I was a jack of all trades, a master of none. I felt like I really didn't have my footing in something where I could sink my teeth in and say, this is mine, this is what I want to be an expert in. And that's what led me, once I started covering the NFL during the 2016 season, in 2017, the opportunity presented itself for me to leave the Bay Area, go to Minnesota to cover the Minnesota Vikings for ESPN, and started my career here to where I am today, because I wanted to know everybody on the 53-man roster and everybody on the practice squad. I wanted to know everybody in the building on a first-name basis. I wanted to truly have institutional knowledge of a team and learn how to cover it that way to make me an expert in one thing. And plus, I was also doing a lot of video work in the Bay Area. I had pushed that as far as I had could, and I decided I didn't want to do something I wasn't passionate about on an insane level every single day anymore. I was getting burned out. So making a decision to go move into the NFL world full time, to come to ESPN professionally, that was the best one I've ever made.
1: Best decision I've ever made is going to the University of Illinois. I wanted to go far away. I looked at Florida, Gainesville, NYU, Pepperdine. I wanted to go super far away. And I just so happened to go visit a friend who was older than me to go to a football game at U of I. Me and three of my girlfriends from high school. And the second I stepped foot on that campus, it was a crisp October day. The leaves had changed. I smelled the beer and Big Ten football in the air. And it felt like home. And it was just an overwhelming feeling that came over me that was like, this is where you need to be. I applied early to Illinois. I was the first one of my friends to decide. I just knew that it was home. And all four of us ended up going to Illinois. I had more fun in those 4 years than maybe anyone on planet Earth, and also found myself in an important way. I made the best friends that anyone could ever ask for. And almost every good thing in my adult life has come on the other side of going to Illinois.
2: Wow. So as a follow-up to that, what's a moment that quietly changed the direction of your life?
1: Courtney, go ahead.
3: Gosh. The moment that changed the direction of my life was probably going back to that time when I was in California. I felt lost for the first year I was out there. I went from, not to like go deep into my career path, but I was in Jackson, Mississippi, so I was a big fish in a small pond to being a minnow in an ocean in a 42-mile radius that had 7 million people. I didn't know what my identity was. I didn't know who I was. I was 25, 26 years old, trying to make it, trying to be a one-man band journalist in the number 6 market in the country. And I realized that I wasn't as passionate about being a video journalist, video storyteller at that time, as I once was. And I realized it was okay to pivot, that I wanted to, at the time, be a beat reporter, wanted to get into television reporting. And that's what I had a chance to do by leaving something behind that I was really good at, and at one time was really passionate about, but then my passions changed. And I think leaning into your passions changing doesn't mean that what you used to do isn't good anymore. It just means that you're leaving the door open for future possibilities and taking a chance on those when they present themselves.
1: Good one, Courtney. So the question was that quietly changed your life? Mine's kind of loud, but it definitely changed my life. I mean, I pulled the plug on my entire life in St. Louis and moved to New York City with one suitcase, no job, no apartment, and no plan.
2: Wow. Why'd you do that?
1: Again, just like my decision to go to Illinois, it was in the back of my mind. It's a long story that I

0: can tell at one point, but I came here to visit some friends before going on a 2-week trip. And when I went back to St. Louis, I was just, there was all these things happening. I was restless. I went to a doctor who sent me to meditative acupuncture, of all things. And in about session 3, it pulled out that I was dying to move to New York City. I was like, well, I can't do that. You can't do that. I have a great life here. That would be insane work. And the woman, shout out Christina, was like, what's the worst thing that could happen? You go there for a year and you end up coming back to your home, a place that you love with people that love you. Why don't you just go and try it? And I was like, shout out to you. I have no rebuttal. And if I don't do it now, I'm never going to do it. So I acted with the swiftness, packed a bag, informed everyone in my life. I'm moving to New York. They were like, we love you. You're crazy. We'll see you in a year. And here I am. What is that, 4 years later? Here I am, still in New York City.
1: What is meditative acupuncture?
0: So you go in a dark room and you have an acupuncturist who's hitting different points of you, obviously, with the needles. And then you've done meditation before. There's like a meditation part of it too. So you get into your deep meditative state, and then these acupuncture points are activating different things in your brain, and she's asking you some questions, and it's pulling different things out of you.
1: Wow.
0: And it might not work for everybody, but it certainly changed it. So maybe that's the answer. Meditative acupuncture changed the trajectory of my life. Plus, there was a brunch with a Real Housewife of Beverly Hills that also influenced this. It's a long story that I'll have to give you one day, but that would be it for sure.
1: Good stuff. All right, guys, we got the football season coming up, but beyond that, what's something that you're looking forward to that would surprise most people?
0: Court, go ahead.
2: It's actually going to happen this weekend, and it was before Michelle mentioned meditative acupuncture. There's self-care things that everybody does to feel their best. And within the last, I'd say, 8 months for me, it's discovering this place called Stretch Lab.
0: Mm.
2: I didn't realize how much tension I held in my body until I started going weekly to a place to do assisted stretching. Now, a lot of people do yoga, Pilates, all these different methods for activating different muscles and stretching your body. But once I started going on a regular basis, I felt mental clarity. I felt physically better. I was able to push harder in my workouts. So I haven't been in a couple weeks because it's just been insane traversing, you know, to and from New York and Bristol, Connecticut and the preseason and all these things. So I'm very excited that before we get to the NFL season, I will get back in my routine and I will be doing Stretch Lab on Saturday.
0: Okay, mine is definitely not as impactful as yours. Mine is lunch today. Because
2: I like that we're both in the short term, though. Mike's thinking about, like, oh, football season's around the corner. What big thing do you have on the horizon?
0: Yeah, that's
2: we're talking
0: good
2: about, like, this week, very, very practical and realistic
1: that
2: things that
1: great
2: are going to happen.
1: I mean, we
2: for
1: got
2: us
1: a lot, no, lot of good detail good there. Yeah.
0: So mine is lunch today, but it's a specific lunch. So I am getting my hair done today. And Mike, you have a wonderful wife. And you understand this. Courtney, of course, you know this too.
1: When I hear that, I just know it's not salary cap friendly, but keep going.
0: It is not salary cap friendly, and you're there a long time.
2: Yep.
0: When you go to the hair salon, you have to plan
2: commitment
0: in advance because you're there for a big chunk of your day. But I go to this very cool New York City hair salon, and there's this grocery store that also serves food that's around the corner, and they have tied for first, to quote the great Tony La Russa, my first tied for first favorite pizza in New York City. It's a squash blossom pizza. Don't knock it till you try it, with like a burrata on top. It is so good. So
3: what are
0: we doing
3: here?
0: A piece of pizza and I go to my hair salon. And so today is a good day because I know that pizza is coming in a matter of hours.
1: And do you have that as you're getting your hair done?
0: Yeah.
1: I mean, what could be better than that?
0: It's all these cool New York City, like, fashion girls, and then there's me, like, housing pizza, reading ESPN.com in the corner. One of these things does not belong, and it's me, but I'm glad to be there.
1: And to go for the hat trick, is there any sort of acupuncture aspect to this as well?
0: No, but they do give you a scalp massage, which I guess could maybe be in the same realm, which is another thing I'm looking forward to. I'm going to have a long afternoon, but a great day.
1: So America knows we're stretching, we're getting our hair done. I mean, yep. Like, this has been
2: self-care, Mike.
0: Self-care is important. All right, well, let's talk some football, obviously. Mike T, let's talk about the big headline of the week, Deshaun Watson being named QB1 by the Cleveland Browns. If you were in that front office, would you have made that same decision?
1: No. He's played 19 games in 6 years. He had shoulder surgery. He tore his Achilles tendon twice. He's been suspended 11 games. Let's go with Shador. It hasn't been perfect, but it never is with young quarterbacks. I think he has a good future. Deshaun's going to be a free agent at the end of the year. And I think part of being in a leadership position is saying we were wrong, cut our losses.

0: I understand for cap purposes, maybe he has to be on the roster. But what I would do is say, hey, look, you're going to be number three. Let's see what we have with Taylen Green, who I thought had a great week at the Senior Bowl. Let's go with Dylan Gabriel. And we got three young quarterbacks. Let's see what we have there. And I think it's improbable on so many levels. But, you know, one of the signs I always had in my building was, in God we trust, for everyone else we need data. And I would just challenge, you know, anybody who thinks that Deshaun will play is like, it's been 6 years since he's played good football. That's a long time in the NFL.
1: Half a decade.
2: Yeah. Mike, real quick follow-up from me. If their goal is to take advantage of this 2027 quarterback class, which is supposed to be very deep, to the levels of 2024, does this get them closer to doing that?
0: Yeah, it does, Corey. It's funny. In the back of my mind, I'm thinking like, well, like, no one's trying to tank. But yeah, sure, without question. You know, the challenge with that, though, is like, if you're a Todd Monken, you've worked your whole life to become an NFL head coach.
1: Yes. Mm-hmm.
0: You want to win games and establish yourself. I'm not saying he's going to be one and done, but like, my gosh, like, you if they go 2-15, like, the way the NFL is now, like, people are going to question, is he fit to be a head coach? So, on the one hand, the long term, you say, yeah, like, can we get a top three pick? We got a lot of really good young players on this roster. Great. But on the other hand, if I'm Todd Monken, like, I need to win games. So I thought it was a little bit of a nuance when he said, hey, you know, we start on the road. I thought that gave him a little wiggle room, but I was candidly very surprised by the decision.
1: Mike Tannenbaum, our ESPN NFL front office insider with analysis on the Browns and Wine, Dine, and Combine here on Sportsmanlike. Thanks, Mike T.
0: Thanks, guys.
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3: Hey, this is Rich Eisen coming up on Wednesday. 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I'll preview the Rams season in my 4-Down series. 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
5: I'm Jay Fox on the Ohio News Network. In Southwest Ohio, citizens of two villages were firm in their resolve to dissolve, but neither effort will move forward on the November ballot. The August 5th deadline for New Richmond residents to file with the Claremont County Board of Elections came and went with no petition. No court involvement is expected either. 263 signatures were presented to the New Richmond Village Council at their July 14th meeting. The signatures were never reviewed, and then the process stalled there. It's unclear why. In Batavia, their resolution did not have enough valid signatures to make the ballot either. Both matters won't be revisited until 2028, if at all. Police say at least one person fired several shots at officers in West Columbus yesterday, where officers detained 17 people. Members of the narcotics tactical team were serving a warrant. Officers made several attempts to get the people inside to come to the front door, were unsuccessful. Officers forced their way in, and at least one person in the home fired shots out the back at officers in the backyard. Sergeant Joe Albert with the Columbus Police comments.
6: We have recovered several firearms, so this is a very dangerous situation. And this obviously was on our radar for potentially selling narcotics. 17 people inside.
5: This is the first school year with a statewide bell-to-bell cell phone ban in Ohio public schools. The law is designed to improve student focus and lessen distractions. For the Ohio News Network, I'm Jay Fox.
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8: How certain coffee places have the plastic where it's, you know, you're meant to drink out of it, especially if it's a cold drink. Some people put straws in there. Can't you just drink out of the lid?
9: Yeah, it doesn't hit the same. You get a fountain drink, you want to drink it out of a straw. You don't want to drink it out of the cup.
10: You're also supposed to drink fountain drinks and coffee out of straws because it's better for your teeth.
8: That's really? I have heard that for the carbonation.
10: It's true.
8: Yep.
10: Never knew that.
11: But it does taste better out of a straw. I agree with that.
10: Yeah, and I just like, you know, they're doing these, like, some places have the recyclable plastic straws now. Like, can we just get rid of the paper straw in 2026?
8: As opposed to an unrecyclable, non-recyclable plastic straw?
10: Yeah, I mean, there are ones that are not, like, reused plastic that are just, I guess they just mass-produce them, and that's what's killing the turtles.
8: I guess then I've been contributing to that, because I recycle all of my plastics, including straws that apparently might not be melted down into the next plastic straw that Pat can use.
11: Sorry, I separate all my recyclables.
8: Yeah, same. Got it right over there.
10: Same.
11: Yeah, clearly, Pat.
8: Yeah, look at us trying to save the turtles, and you're just complaining about paper straws.
10: I hate the paper straw. It's the worst.
11: You know, I'm using a paper straw right now, and the top that you drink out of has disintegrated a little bit.
10: This is what I'm saying.
11: Yeah.
10: We have to figure out the paper straw technology.
11: Well, why don't you work on that, Pat, and then you could be a billionaire.
10: Yeah, I'm an ideas guy. I'm not a doer.
11: So you just need the right team around you.
10: Yeah.
11: You have the idea. You have the messaging. You just need the team to execute.
10: Exactly.
11: All right. You're Nick Sirianni.
8: There's people here that could very well help you with this. And we'd all just take a 10% cut, but we could put our heads together and make 10%. Your idea come to life. Yeah. If we're going to get $1 billion out of this, Michelle, Nuno.
11: Yeah, we're all here.
8: Pat and I are leaving with something.
10: 10% total? I'll take the rest.
8: No, 10% each of us.
10: No, I'll take the rest. You guys get 10% total.
8: Okay, ideas guy.
10: Well, that's how ideas guys work. Look at Steve Jobs.
11: Good idea.
10: I was watching a live stream yesterday. Two great streamers named Maihiga and Adapt, and they're in Alaska to see animals. Basically doing like an Alaskan safari, if you would want to call it that. And there's a clip that I saw, live actually, but now it's going viral, of them sitting on a riverbed. Looking at bears hunting salmon, and there is a bear that runs, and it looks like it was about to maul them to the point where I think everyone watching it was terrified of seeing this.

0: clip, including the people who were sitting there. You could not pay me enough money to sit on a river and watch bears eat salmon from, like, I don't know, 50 feet away or something. This was insane.
1: They didn't even flinch.
0: Well, yeah, you can't flinch. You just got to let it... Like, where are you going to go? There's bears all over. You can't see here. There's like 10 bears around them in this clip. It's crazy.
2: What does this say about me that my first question was, is that AI?
0: It's definitely not AI.
2: You sure?
0: It says I was watching it live. It's definitely not AI.
3: It says that it's 2026 and you're trying to make sure you're not getting duped like the rest of us.
2: Okay, good.
3: I think that's a perfectly reasonable response.
2: Good. I don't feel as bad then for having that response because my immediate thought was that's not real.
0: It's 100% real.
2: Kudos to them for not losing their cool. I would have jumped in the water.
0: What? Why would you jump in the water? That's the worst. That's where the bears are.
1: Because that's where the fish are that they're going after.
2: I would have freaked out. I wouldn't have known what to do, and I just probably would have reacted. Wouldn't have been proactive. I would have been reactive and just freaked out, and I'm close to the water, so I probably would have jumped, landed in there, and then I'm probably the next salmon.
0: They did explain that in this specific area in Alaska, the bears have become used to people. Like, there's not really anywhere else in the world, pretty much.
1: Humans aren't a threat.
2: Let's domesticate them. They can become pets then.
0: Yeah, but no, pass. But not, you know, even so, that clip is, like, horrifying. I would never.
1: Well, we talked about this on the show a couple weeks ago, the different approaches with bears. Remember, brown lay down, black fight back, polar bear, good luck, essentially. So them not moving is the right play. Yeah. You're not brown, because that was a brown bear charging at there. Brown lay down, and they didn't lay down, but they stayed still. So that was the right move.
2: Pat knows this. One Myron Medcalf of Matt and Myron, 3 to 5 p.m. Eastern time on ESPN Radio, believes that he could fight off a black bear if he came into contact with one by punching it in the nose.
0: Yeah, insane.
2: That has been discussed on this show. I believe that was a famed Memorial Day episode where Myron
0: absolutely
2: went
0: insane.
2: Down a long list of things that he would do to be able to save his own life. And not hurt the bear, but temporarily stun the bear, to which we all said, you're insane. The bear would eat you in two bites.
0: I couldn't fight
2: a
0: bear.
2: Can you imagine trying to punch a bear in the nose?
0: I think I could vibe a bear out, though.
1: Vibe it out?
0: Yeah.
2: Wait, what? Your plastic straw?
0: No. I think I just got good vibes and the bear wouldn't mess with me.
1: Oh, so it's just the vibes that exist right now. We're not talking about any additional vibes?
0: No.
1: You're done.
0: You just vibe it out.
3: Didn't you just say that you'd be terrified? I feel like the bear could sense that.
2: Yeah, they smell fear.
0: No, I just wouldn't be in this situation. But if I was in this situation...
1: You could be. There's bears that roam the ESPN campus in Connecticut.
2: Yes. Have you not gotten the security alert?
0: Yeah, I could vibe that bear out.
2: Oh my gosh. Anytime I've gotten that alert, because I don't work in Bristol. You guys don't work in Bristol. Well, Vegas East works in Bristol. But Michelle, do you get that alert and you're like, oh my goodness, where is this thing roaming on campus? And I don't know what I would do if I saw one on campus. I'd freak out.
1: I'm assuming they're brown bears in Connecticut, right?
2: I don't know. Vegas East?
1: Guys, are they brown bears?
3: I've not seen one, and I've been in Connecticut for 7 years. Bums me out.
1: Well, if they're brown bears, Courtney, don't panic. Don't run.
2: Yeah, go to the cafeteria and hide under a table.
3: Also, we always get the alerts about the bears, and it's like, they're in building 15. I'm like, I didn't even know they had one of those.
2: That's because it's a building up by the hill. You're probably coming out of their habitat and being like, hey, what's down here? What's for lunch? What's the just soup option inside
3: Pat.
2: The ESPN cafeteria?
0: What do you mean it's Pat?
3: Your lunch.
0: Thanks.
1: No, he's going to out-vibe the bear.
0: Not out-vibe the bear. I'll vibe the bear out.
3: He's vibing with it.
0: I'm not going to have...
2: Get it right, Michelle.
1: Vibe it out.
2: Yeah.
1: Not out-vibe the bear. Got it.
0: Yeah, it's not a competition. I'm trying
1: to be
0: competitive.
1: It kind of is a competition. Who's going to walk away alive? Out-vibe the bear. Good luck with that, Pat. We're unsportsmanlike.
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4: I'm Marcela Sanchez with an AP News Minute. In Alaska, one candidate is being accused of purposely confusing voters in the race for U.S. Senate.
5: Dan J. Sullivan has advanced to the general election for U.S. Senator in Alaska. He's a Republican, and he has the same name as the incumbent, Republican Senator Dan Sullivan, who also advanced following the August 18th primary. Dan J. Sullivan, a retired teacher, sued for a spot on the ballot and won after a judge invalidated a decision by a top state elections official who claimed that Dan J. Sullivan filed his candidacy to confuse voters. The Division of Elections listed Dan J. Sullivan on the ballot as Daniel J. Sullivan Jr. with no party affiliation. The current senator was listed as Dan S. Sullivan, Republican incumbent. I'm Donna Warder.
4: Meanwhile, in South Carolina, U.S. Senator Darlene Graham won the Republican nomination to replace her late brother Lindsey Graham on the state's general election ballot. More stories at apnews.com. I'm Marcela Sanchez.
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10: Your Skynet forecast for this afternoon. We'll have sunny skies, a high near 80 degrees, and calm winds. Tonight, partly cloudy with a low 56. Wednesday, mostly sunny with a high of 82. Wednesday night, chance of showers or thunderstorms overnight, an overnight low of 63. For Thursday, more showers or thunderstorms possible in the afternoon, otherwise mostly sunny and 83. For Skynet Weather, I'm Kara Stallings, ESPN Radio, 1430 AM and 105.7 FM.
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17: Alongside Pat Costello and that rejoin, Courtney Cronin is here. Courtney, I don't know if you saw the video of me eating chicken wings.
18: No, and I really am having a hard time wrapping my mind around how you said you eat them like a piece of string cheese. Can you explain?
17: Sure, I will take the wing, peel a piece of it off, dip it in my ranch. Ranch, not blue cheese, always. I am a girl from the Midwest and a girl with taste. Mm-hmm. And I eat it that way.
18: I'm with you on everything except how you eat the chicken wing. Are you doing these with drumsticks or are you doing these with flats? I think you could probably only do it with flats,
17: right? It's obviously easier with flats, yes.
18: Okay, so Maybe I'm a serial killer, but I'll admit something about how

0: I eat string cheese.
1: Oh, string cheese, not wings. Let's go.
0: I don't peel it. I take a bite out of it.
1: Okay, that's...
2: Oh, you're one of those people?
0: That's monstrous. One of those people. And I understand that that's not everybody's cup of tea. That's fine. But the peeling of the string cheese, getting it in between your nails, just doesn't vibe well with
3: me.
0: I'm
3: with you, Courtney.
0: So I'm trying to... Thank you, Pat. I knew that you'd be on my side.
3: That was not Pat.
2: That was Cam.
1: Thank you, Cam. That was Cam. Here's the video, Courtney. For those on the television side, you can see me and how I eat wings. Just a little peel and eat method there.
3: Disgusting.
1: It's not disgusting. It's incredibly effective.
3: You're getting more sauce on your hands. Yeah, you're getting it in between your nails.
1: It's not more sauce on your hands. You're going to have the same amount of sauce on your hands because there's only a certain amount of sauce on the wing.
3: Yeah, but at least I'm taking a satisfying bite of a chicken wing and not like a little scrap niblet.
4: So I have why don't you just go with boneless wings? Because like that's why they invented boneless wings.
1: To just get a chicken tender.
3: For people like you.
4: For people like you who do not eat wings.
1: I like wings.
0: Are you afraid of getting it in
3: your
0: teeth?
3: You like them, you just don't know how to eat them.
0: Yeah, what's the rationale for eating it like that? Because I can understand if you eat a wing and, you know, if it's a big wing and then you get sauce on your face and then you get like it in your teeth and you don't necessarily have floss with you, I understand that logic. Is that your logic?
1: No, it's not that I'm afraid to make a mess. Obviously, you're going to get messy no matter what method you deploy to eat your chicken wings. It's a couple things. One, specifically in that instance, we were at trivia, Courtney. So I was trying to keep a chicken wing out of my mouth so that I could yell out answers. And mind you, I locked in a really significant way in trivia. Pat, what was it that upset me? There was some question that upset me, and I was like, oh, it's on now. I forget what it was.
3: Called a brand. One of the questions was calling
1: a luxury brand.
3: Luxury.
1: It is not a luxury
3: shoe
1: brand.
3: And Michelle was like, that's not luxury. And then she got like the next 10 questions right, apparently.
1: Yeah, I was mad.
3: By the way, it is a luxury brand.
1: No, it's not.
3: Yes, it is.
1: It looks like kindergarten.
3: The shoes are, it doesn't look like a luxury brand, but the shoes are $600. That's luxury.
1: Is luxury the price point or is luxury the
3: price
1: quality?
3: Point. Price
2: it's
3: point.
2: The price
0: I think
2: point.
0: It starts with the price point, and then you would like to believe that if you're paying more for something, the quality is going to be more. But
3: not always.
0: To Michelle, yeah, to your guys' point, that's not always true.
1: Well, it was a good question, Cam, because it helped us come in second place, very close to winning. But no, I'm not afraid of getting messy. I just like to optimize my meal.
2: You also didn't have to get wings. You could have gotten anything. They had great pizza at that place. They had so many good food options.
3: That place has great pizza.
4: And real quick, the Google says luxury is defined by its high price, status, and exclusivity rather than just a superior material quality.
1: Okay, well, these are
2: Michelle,
1: not exclusive.
2: Wrong again?
1: These are not exclusive.
3: Can't believe Nuno just nailed the word exclusivity.
1: Yeah, Nuno, way to go. Good job.
0: Apoplectic.
4: He's apoplectic.
1: Nuno's on his A game today. You know who hasn't been on their A game in some time? The NCAA. And yesterday at the end of our show, the Big Ten said that if college athletes go to professional leagues, they cannot come back to the Big Ten. And the SEC joined the Big Ten in that suit yesterday. It had a unanimous opposition to athletes leaving the NFL and returning to college teams. They passed a new conference rule that gives Commissioner Greg Sankey full authority to enforce it, quote, with penalties. There was an in-person meeting with league presidents, chancellors, and athletic directors. The SEC actually took it further than the Big Ten initially did. They prohibit anyone who has previously declared for professional basketball from rejoining college athletics without appropriate withdrawal. So, Courtney, here's a step-by-step explanation here of what the SEC announced yesterday. Institutions not permitted to have an athlete on their roster who has, number one, previously declared for the NFL, NBA, or WNBA draft and did not appropriately withdraw. Two, signed a contract with an NFL or other professional football league, NBA G League, or WNBA or affiliate team. Or number three, been listed on an NFL or any other professional football league, NBA G League, or WNBA or affiliate roster. When you see that the Big Ten and the SEC took these measures yesterday, Courtney, your reaction was what?
0: Good. Glad that somebody's stepping up to the plate here, because the NCAA, for being the governing body of college athletics, has long struggled to enforce their own rules. So now it's on the conferences to say, let's live in the world of common sense. Let's not allow pro athletes who have been with pro teams practicing on pro rosters and playing in pro games. I know it's the preseason, and the NFL is why we're talking about this so much, because last week 16 players were given a temporary restraining order, an injunction by a Louisiana judge to be able to return to college sports, to return to their college team or go to

0: how much NIL has influenced what rosters look like, how the level playing field for some teams has been, you know, flattened, where the guys, the teams that were the best and the ones that were always winning championships now don't have that claim to fame. But this is something I think everybody can get behind. This is something that will unify college sports more than divide it in a landscape that's already incredibly divisive.
1: Courtney mentioned Daquan Wright. He is a tight end. He was originally on the Philadelphia Eagles, then to the Cleveland Browns. He was hoping, after he cleared waivers, to join LSU. He was originally at Ole Miss with Lane Kiffin, was hoping to join his former coach after he was waived by the Cleveland Browns. So that is certainly a big talking point when you look at the entire landscape of this issue. So let's talk about what happens to programs like LSU, who are hoping to bring in players like Daquan Wright, and the players themselves. We're going to hear from two people here. First up, Heather Dinich, our ESPN college football reporter, who was on game night, who talked about teams like LSU who are looking to add players. What happens to them, Heather?
2: I mean, really, there are three options. You can either fight it out in court, you can walk away from these players, and this is, you know, Will Wade too, who's got a basketball player who's coming in, or you can break the rules and see what the penalties are. So they've got a couple of options here, but I think at the end of the day, one thing that we can probably be sure of is that legally, this is far from over.
1: So these schools, these entities, Courtney, have the opportunity to fight, walk away, or break the rules. What about the players? Here's Amber Wilson, of course, ESPN radio host, on Amber and Ian last night.
3: So a lot of people are confused. I'm seeing this all over the place where people think, well, how can the SEC do this when there's an injunction in place? Well, no, that case is just against the NCAA. It's not against the SEC. And so now you have to go file a separate case or try to get the SEC adjoined into that lawsuit. And that's a legal process. And what the SEC and the Big Ten know is that takes some time. And so now these kids are trying to run to court, or they will be within the next 24 hours trying to run to court, because now they have to try to sue their conference. And again, college football season, Zaslow, is a week away.
1: So either way, Courtney, whether it's from the school side of it or the player side of it, it looks like we're in for a bunch of litigious circumstances moving forward.
0: Yes, and what I love that Amber brought up what's going to happen next, which is these athletes who thought they would be cleared to go from the pros to college football again because they just got a judge to give them a temporary restraining order, because they're trying to test the grounds here for 5 for 5. There's going to be further lawsuits. And what I would say to these conferences, the SEC and the Big Ten particularly, you know, bring it on. Let them take you to court. Let them fight this battle. And we know that there are going to be loopholes that even further complicate this. So let's take a look at the Big Ten, for example, because there is a fifth-year linebacker named Trent Hendrick, who was with Bob Chesney, who was the former James Madison coach. He's now the head coach at UCLA. He will be eligible to play for the Bruins in 2026 because of the Big Ten. So this Big Ten rule, which came down yesterday, applies to anyone who declared for the NFL draft, didn't withdraw, and then was on an NFL roster. So, you know, that ruling doesn't affect him, because even though participating in camps, he was with the Chiefs, and I'm reading here he's also with the Browns, he didn't sign a contract with either team. So he got the criteria. The reason he fits this criteria differently is because what the Big Ten said in their statement that they put out yesterday, that players who have signed a professional contract, were on a professional roster at any point, or declared for the NFL draft as an underclassman without withdrawing from maintaining eligibility for athletic competition at a conference institution. So he was able to play the extra year when he was one of those several players who was granted the temporary restraining order in Louisiana. That seems to apply to Daquan Wright too, but I think Daquan Wright's going to have to take this a step further and go back to the same judge in Louisiana if I'm him, and try to fight the SEC now for my eligibility, because he's going to claim, I have no more options here. I was just waived by the Cleveland Browns with an injury settlement. Like, the NCAA shortcomings of when they decided to enforce 5 for 5, I can't control what the NFL calendar is. I found out about this in June. I had just gone through mandatory minicamp. I had just gone through OTAs, I believe at that point, with the Philadelphia Eagles. So this is messy, and it's going to lead to more lawsuits, and it's complicated. And the bottom line here is that These conferences are doing what's right in the name of college athletics. The NCAA has long tried to stand for the amateurism model, the student athlete farce

0: that is what it is right now, because these players, not everybody, but let's take high leverage college football teams, the 1% are the ones that are making a ton of money. And he's saying, I can make more money, I can increase my draft stock, I can do better for myself by going back to college via the loophole that he got. But the conferences had to stand up so this didn't open the floodgates of anybody saying, let me go test my luck in the NFL, and if I don't make it, I'm going to go back to college football. They cannot possibly allow for that to happen, because the second they start doing it for one player, and they will probably have to grant some of these TROs and just see this thing through with a couple players here and there that will be able to, because of the judge rulings and legislation that they can work around, get to play this year. But you cannot have this become a precedent, and that is the slope that becomes very slippery once you start allowing one player in, and then the next, everybody's going to try it. The Big Ten and the SEC did the right thing. I really would hope by the end of the day that the ACC and the Big 12 step up and do the same.
1: She's Courtney Cronin. I'm Michelle Smallman. And coming up next, we stick with college football, but we're going to instead talk 2027 drafts, because Jordan Reed has his latest mock draft dropping at ESPN.com. We'll talk to him next down on Sportsmanlike.
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12: Your Skynet forecast for today will have mostly sunny skies, a high near 83 degrees. Showers and thunderstorms are likely mainly before midnight. It'll be cloudy overnight, but gradually clearing by daybreak with an overnight low of 64 degrees. For Thursday, mostly sunny with a high of 82 degrees. For Skynet weather, I'm Bird Richardson on ESPN Radio, 1430 AM and 105.7 FM.
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6: Your Skynet forecast for this afternoon. We'll have sunny skies, a high near 80 degrees, and calm winds. Tonight, partly cloudy with a low 56. Wednesday, mostly sunny with a high of 82. Wednesday night, chance of showers or thunderstorms overnight, an overnight low of 63. For Thursday, more showers or thunderstorms possible in the afternoon, otherwise mostly sunny and 83. For Skynet weather, I'm Kara Stallings, ESPN Radio, 1430 AM and 105.7 FM.
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10: Excuse me, to have a big year as well. And then also Drew Mestemaker at Oklahoma State. John Mateer, Oklahoma, is another name that a lot of people have thrown out there. Sam Levitt, LSU. Lenore Sellers, South Carolina. Just reeling off seven or eight names. It would show that why this draft is so highly anticipated. And there's a lot of people that are going to be keying in on to see how these quarterbacks materialize throughout the season.
11: Do you think it'll be better? Maybe better's not the right word. Maybe it is. 2024 draft class, we saw six quarterbacks taken in the top 12 picks. That was a record at the time. Does the 2027 quarterback draft class surpass that? And looking at the talent that you have in that class compared to what you were thinking back in 2024, will this group be better in the NFL than the current group?
10: I don't see it, or I don't view it that highly, CC, just because I don't think the talent at the top is as good as Caleb Williams and Drake May and Jaden Daniels. Now, there's still a season to be played, so eventually these guys could get there. But as far as how good that 2024 quarterback class was at the top, I don't have a quarterback graded that highly as one of those guys going into the season.
12: Jordan Reed, our ESPN NFL draft analyst, joining us here on Unsportsmanlike. We talk so much about the quarterbacks heading into this 2027 NFL draft. Jordan, what other position group should fans be looking at that could really be additive to their teams moving forward?

0: Defensive end. I think that is the one position. Then also receiver, I would throw that in there as well. I believe we have a couple of blue chip prospects at both of those positions. Jeremiah Smith, who is probably going to be one of the better wide receiver prospects that we have seen over really the past two decades. He's going to be mentioned in the same breath as guys like Calvin Johnson and Julio Jones and A.J. Green and some of these top receivers that we have seen come out over the past 20 or 25 years or so. And, I mean, he's special in every sense of the word. And, you know, he's going to have another great season at Ohio State. And then defensive end Dylan Stewart at South Carolina is another name that I believe is going to end up being a blue chip prospect in this year's draft class, along with Colin Simmons at Texas. So defensive end and wide receiver are two other positions that a lot of people are very high on going into the season.
1: We know the name Jeremiah Smith by now. He was an absolute standout in the national championship game 2 years ago against Notre Dame. And if he could have gone to the NFL by now, he probably would be starting as wide receiver one on someone's team. He's that good. Cam Coleman, still a known prospect, but maybe on a little bit of a lesser end. So him moving from Auburn to Texas this year via the transfer portal, what does that do to his draft stock?
0: He's one player I'm so excited to see play this year, just because at Auburn, the quarterback play was very bad. And, you know, that's just a part of the scheme and then the talent that they had. It was just really, really inconsistent. So a lot of times you would see Cam Coleman running down the field wide open, or he would have his matchup beat, but the quarterback just wasn't able to get him the ball. So now at Texas, he's going to step into that true wide receiver one role in Steve Sarkisian's offense, along with Arch Manning. So I'm expecting big things from him. I have him going fifth overall to the Las Vegas Raiders in my mock draft, just because, once again, this is a projection. I'm projecting him to have a huge season. I believe he's going to have over 1,000 yards and double-digit touchdowns. I firmly believe that. And if he's able to do that, I think he's going to rival Jeremiah Smith as the first receiver taken in this year's draft class.
2: Juicy, Jordan. Jordan, when you look at this crop of talent heading into the 2027 NFL draft, if you could play matchmaker and pair any player with any team that has a need at said position, the coaching staff, scheme, personnel already in place, who do you think would be a perfect fit with what team?
0: That's a great question. I honestly would go with Arch Manning to the New York Jets. Ooh. I just think the New York Jets are such a great fit to drop a young quarterback in. Right now, they have two bookend tackles in Olu Fashanu and Armon Mimbu. You have a true wide receiver one in Garrett Wilson, and then you also have Breece Hall in the backfield, and they have two young dynamic tight ends in Kenyon Sadiq and also Mason Taylor as well. So this is a great situation to drop a young quarterback in. Also, they have three first-round picks this year, so if they get the quarterback position right, you still have two more first-round picks in the upcoming draft to surround them with even more weapons. So I don't think the Jets are very far off. They just have to get this quarterback situation right, and if they're able to get somebody like an Arch Manning, I think that would be a great position for them to be in.
1: My mind just exploded when you said the Jets would be the best situation to drop a young quarterback in.
2: Because I know the first time we've ever heard that.
1: And it's never panned out that way. As it pertains to Arch, we have talked about him probably more than we should have over the last couple of years, because we expected perfection right away. And I don't think that that was fair. The last name certainly had a lot to do with that. But having seen what he went through last year, a roller coaster season that ended up smoothing out towards the end, what kind of jump do you anticipate from him that will tell you he's ready to be a top five pick in the 2027 NFL draft?
0: It really was a tale of two seasons for him last year, just because at the beginning of the year, everybody saw it. The Ohio State game was very disappointing. But I thought the first month of this season was very disappointing and underwhelming overall, just because the lower body mechanics were not really good. He was just trying too much, trying to throw like a shortstop for whatever reason. And it's crazy just because he's a Manning, so you would think the one thing that he would have really sharp or in his bag already is to be sharp mechanically. He just wasn't that. But as he got more experience, I thought really about mid-October in the Red River rivalry when they played Oklahoma, that really was a turning point for him. And he finished really strongly in the back half of the season, most notably in the Cheez-It Bowl against Michigan. I thought he played really well in that game. So building off of that momentum going into this year, I'm expecting really big things for him. This will be year three in the scheme for him in Texas. This is a make-or-break year for them, to me. They have the surrounding pieces. They've revamped the offensive line. They bought in Cam Coleman. They have two really good running backs in Hollywood Smothers and also Malik Brown. So this is an all-or-nothing season to me for Texas, just because of the surrounding pieces. And then another year for Arch Manning to develop under Steve Sarkisian.
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0: mock draft. It's juicy. There's a lot of star power and a big trade at the top. Jordan, thanks so much for the time. We appreciate it.
1: Thank you all, as always.
0: Well, coming up next, Courtney, a team who isn't looking for a quarterback, Cincinnati. 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
4: 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The Cincinnati Bengals.
6: This is Ben Baby covering the Cincinnati Bengals, and the storyline doesn't get any bigger than this. Can Cincinnati make the most of a make-or-break season? Because quarterback Joe Burrow made it very clear, this has to be the year the Bengals are Super Bowl contenders again. The last time that happened was in 2022 when Cincinnati lost in the AFC Championship game. Since then, Cincinnati has missed the playoffs in each of the last three seasons, and this offseason, the front office did everything they could to fix that. They went out and made a ton of moves, including trading for Pro Bowl defensive tackle Dexter Lawrence. Cincinnati feels like it has the roster to go and make a deep run. And if that doesn't happen, this franchise could be headed in a lot of different directions next offseason.
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7: Alongside Courtney Cronin, I'm Michelle Smallman. 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It's time to go 2 days with the Cincinnati Bengals. Courtney, the Bengals have been on the outside looking in to the playoffs for the past three seasons. Last season, 6-11, third in the AFC North. We know the formula. If Joe Burrow is healthy, the Bengals are in a good spot. If not, you know what happens. And unfortunately, more often than not, Joe Burrow has not been healthy. Last season, he missed 9 games after having toe surgery. What happened to the Bengals in that span, Courtney? They went 1-8. 22.2 points per game, 5-3, 26.8 point per games in his 8 starts. So that shows you the disparity with and without Joe Burrow. He is hoping to be healthy this year, and he is putting pressure on his team. The Cincinnati Bengals went out and they added some pieces, notably Dexter Lawrence, Boye Mafe, Jonathan Allen, and Kyle Duggar. And Joe Burrow said, it is time, Courtney. He said he is manifesting a championship season because life is too short to keep pushing things down the road, and he's sick of saying next year. Will the Bengals do what Joe Burrow said and manifest a Super Bowl this year?
8: I don't know that they will manifest a Super Bowl. They're not my pick coming out of the AFC, but they better be manifesting a playoff berth. It's been a couple years since they've been there, and a playoff win in order to keep Joe Burrow happy, because unlike Bengals quarterbacks of old and the way that this team has historically done business, Joe Burrow doesn't seem to subscribe to that, which, what do I mean by that? The Bengals are notorious for keeping mediocrity going because they don't want to pay big buyouts, they don't want to make the hard decision and take a step back. They're okay winning a couple games but not being the worst team in the NFL. That's why it took them so long to part ways with Marvin Lewis. It was year after year of a 7-9 or 9-7 finish, and he tumbled all the way down to the 6-win season before they finally made the move off of him and onto Zach Taylor. For Joe Burrow, who is in the prime of his career on this side of 30, knowing that he's got a couple more years left on this contract that he signed in 2023 that has a potential out after this season, I wouldn't be surprised if they miss the playoffs and they don't manifest some goals here or meet the manifestation of these goals, that he says, I don't really want to be here anymore. I've pushed this thing as far as I can go. Why waste your time, waste the prime of your career in a place where you can't get over the hump, where you got your guys paid? You were the de facto GM that took care of Ja'Marr Chase and T. Higgins, and it didn't yield you anything the last couple years.

0: now pour resources into at least the front seven on this defense. We'll see if this pass defense on the back end can be better, but they're trying. And if it doesn't give them what they want, why would Joe Burrow want to stay there? And I just cannot buy into the notion that he's subscribing to the Bengals' way of thinking, well, you know, if it's an expensive problem, we're going to ride it out a little bit longer before we make any sort of rash decisions. It's time. If it doesn't happen now, and I'm not saying it has to be a Super Bowl, but if they don't start to get back towards that path, I would not be surprised if at this time next year we're talking about him on a different team going into the 2027 season.
1: A lot to unpack there, Courtney. A lot of good stuff. First and foremost, when we say, we do this all the time, what does success look like for this team? Are you saying just a playoff berth is enough to get back to
0: playoff
1: the playoffs
0: berth,
1: is enough?
0: Playoff win.
1: Playoff berth,
0: playoff win. They've got to win a game. This is a team that kind of, you subscribe to the, you know, I'd call it the Dan Marino way of thinking of like, oh, you're young, they'll get back there. It's been since 2021. And a lot of injuries have taken place in that stretch since Joe Burrow went to the Super Bowl and they lost to the Los Angeles Rams. And the clock is ticking. You're at a time where Patrick Mahomes is still a hurdle. Josh Allen is still a hurdle of getting to the Super Bowl. Lamar Jackson. And then you've got the young crop of up-and-coming quarterbacks. We just had Jordan Reed on, and he was still saying that that 2024 class, the top-end talent, Drake May, Caleb Williams, Jaden Daniels, Bo Nix. Bo Nix has been to the playoffs twice already, more than Joe Burrow has in the last couple of years. Like, you have, you're being hunted, and you've got the hunters that are coming along the way. It's time. You got to do it now, and you've got to win a playoff game, because if you don't stay in the mix, you're falling behind. And that's the spot that they've been in the last couple of years.
1: So I agree and disagree with you. They have to get back to the playoffs, have to win. I think they have to get to at least the AFC Championship game. Because of the standard and the expectations that Joe Burrow has set, he keeps saying there is a sense of urgency. He has compared this team to his LSU team, yep, one of the best college football teams we've ever seen in the history of the sport that went on to win a national championship game. He recently said this, Courtney: we have to step up and make something happen this year. We're working really hard for it. The urgency is very high in the locker room. You can feel it. It's palpable. We have to be more consistent on offense. Our standard is so high, but it's so high because of what we've done and what we can do. So I'm going to push that, and we're going to keep getting better and see where we're at week one. With the standard that Joe Burrow has set, with the moves that they have made, there's not a lot of wiggle room and room for error here this season. I also think about the fact that they're the only team in their division with coaching consistency. Steelers, new head coach. Ravens, new head coach. Browns, new head coach. What's going to happen at quarterback there? We don't even know. It's Deshaun Watson for now. Maybe it'll be Shador Sanders. They have a very, I don't want to say clear-cut path to win the division, because I think the Ravens are obviously still going to be there, right there as well. But they don't have built-in excuses that they did before. The defense should be better. They were last in the NFL in pass block win rate since they drafted Joe Burrow in 2020. And no player last year had more than 5.5 sacks for the Bengals. They should be better on that side of the ball. And we know what they can do on the offensive side of the ball if healthy. Evan Cohen, our co-host here, always says, is it Super Bowl or bust if there's no bust? Well, not only do I think that Zach Taylor could be out if they don't at least get to a position where they could smell the Super Bowl again, getting to the AFC Championship game, you just outlined it. Could Joe Burrow be fed up, even though he's been complicit in their lack of success over the past three seasons, not because of anything that he's done, but things that are out of his control? He's been injured.
0: Yeah, he's got to stay on the field.
1: He has to stay on the field. And again, I know that he wants to more than anything, but if he's not healthy, they clearly have no chance without him. And I could also see a world that exists where he's like, hey, I've done everything I can do here. This is a hyper-competitive person, a very talented person who doesn't want to go down Marino Road, as you mentioned. So I think that this might be the biggest Super Bowl or bust team in the NFL.
0: This one actually fits the bill here because, speaking of, no pun intended, because we were talking about the Bills earlier in the show, about Sean McDermott to Joe Brady. Does Joe Brady have this Super Bowl or bust sort of pressure on him in year one of being their head coach? The answer there is no. Zach Taylor has been in Cincinnati since the 2019 season. 2-14, 4-11 the first 2 years, and then 10-7. They go to the Super Bowl, they lose it, 12-4 the next year. That was the last time they had any sort of AFC North dominance. Since then, they finished fourth in the division in 2023, third and third 2024 and 2025. I know that this franchise and its ownership doesn't like to

0: make, I wouldn't even call it a rash decision. They don't like to do the hard thing because the hard thing is often a very expensive thing to do, and they don't know if they're going to get something that's that much better in their mind. They don't want to fire Zach Taylor because if they really wanted to, if they felt like it wasn't good enough, you had the last 3 years to determine, okay, you were in some of these close games, you started out the season and you had all those losses, and then you were in the playoff hunt in week 18 2 years ago when Joe Burrow, I know much to Canty's chagrin, but he put himself into the MVP conversation at the end of that 2024 season.
1: He was awesome down the stretch.
0: And you still fell short. So at what point is enough going to be enough to where this team and this ownership says, we've got to change direction? They may not, because they don't believe in that same you word that Joe Burrow threw out there in the statement he made last week. Urgency. I'm glad the quarterback said it because it doesn't feel like anybody else in the organization is saying that exact phrase. They need to have a sense of urgency to feel that it is now or never. They're not getting younger. They're not getting any less expensive. And what you've seen from this quarterback is that at his best, even missing part of the season due to injury, he can still come back and carry your team.
1: No doubt.
0: I hope that they get off to a fast start this year. They need that. They have a very favorable schedule. They have a not favorable schedule in the first part of the season. It's Bucks, at Texans, at Steelers, Jags. So you've got three division winners in there, four teams that went to the playoffs, and then you get a break before the Dolphins. You should hopefully come out of that 2-2, but if they don't, then we're talking about deja vu all over again, a slow start. How will they recover?
1: It's going to be fascinating to see how this one plays out. But, Courtney, I love that Joe Burrow is putting it out there. He's saying what we all said, that he's too talented and there's enough stuff around him for them to be on the outside looking in. And I love that he is not shying away from the pressure. Well, coming up next, Evan Cohen isn't here today. He was on First Take yesterday. And Paul Feinbaum joined him and ripped into his guy. And Evan was none too pleased about it. We're going to tell you about that next. But first, I want to tell you about Lids. 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
5: I'm Jay Fox on the Ohio News Network. Investigators have determined the fire that destroyed the vacant Friendship Baptist Church in Cleveland may be arson. David Greenberg of ONN affiliate WKYC-TV has more.
6: That's according to Cleveland Division of Fire Lieutenant Mike Norman, who says that investigators don't believe the fire was set for insurance money or to acquire land. The fire broke out at the historic church on Friday in Cleveland's central neighborhood, causing an estimated $500,000 in damages. No injuries were reported, and Norman says that arrests are expected soon.
5: The identity of a man found dead in Toledo on Monday has now been determined. Amanda Fay of ONN affiliate WTOL-TV has that story.
7: Crews responded to Dana Street near Airport and Fearing. That's where investigators say police found 20-year-old Ryan Connolly's shot at least once. They also say someone picked him up and drove him in a car shortly after. Officers later found that car nearby. Right now, investigators haven't said what led up to the shooting nor whether there are any suspects.
5: In central Ohio, the family of the couple and their young son who were killed in a crash on I-71 in Delaware County earlier this year are asking the John Husted campaign for Senate to remove ads with the family's image because they were

0: used without the family's consent. While the ads are not about Husted, they were allegedly authorized by his campaign. For the Ohio News Network, I'm Jay Fox.
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4: 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If you're a fan of our show and if you know Evan Cohen's affection, his idolization of one Bill Belichick. Because yesterday, Paul Feinbaum ripped into Bill Belichick. And again, this is Bill Belichick, head coach of UNC, coming off a 4-8 season, 2-6 in the ACC. Here is what Paul Feinbaum had to say about Bill Belichick on First Take and Evan's reaction to it.
5: I'm not pulling for Bill Belichick. He's a grouch, he's a bully, and his career in college is about to go down in flames. I don't think Bill Belichick is going to survive until the end of the season. He did it to himself. He couldn't accept that nobody in the NFL wanted him anymore. And because he is Bill Belichick and he knows more than anybody, even though we all now know that it was Tom Brady who led him to all those Super Bowl championships, Brady proved that the second he got out of there, Bill Belichick had to find a university that would offer him a job and he would show the world that he is the greatest coach of all time. Instead, he's proven to be a disaster. He's one of the worst college football coaches in a short period of time I have ever seen, and I see no way this is going to be a successful landing or ending for Belichick.
6: I don't know. I guess I can go back at chaotic moments in Belichick's career and look at maybe the moment where Deflategate happened and he had a starting quarterback. The only reason that Paul's saying he won the Super Bowls, suspended for the first four games, they won the Super Bowl that year. Belichick has thrived in moments like this. The guy's been there for 1 year. He won four games. You're going to say he's the worst college coach ever? There are college coaches that went winless, that won one game. I understand that we need to separate college and pro, but we've gone completely

0: overboard. How about giving him a second season? You guys love Bobby Petrino so much as a college coach. You want him to replace Belichick. How about giving Belichick credit for that hire then, Paul? No? I mean, that's a good offensive coordinator hire, is it not?
1: Again, if you have not seen this video, you have to go back and watch, because Evan Cohen is in so much pain and inner turmoil as Paul Feinbaum rips his guy. He's biting his lower lip. He's squirming in his chair. He's just chomping at the bit to defend Bill Belichick. But Cordy, his argument for Bill Belichick being able to pull himself out of this was that he had the greatest quarterback of all time in Tom Brady, who came in to save the season in Deflategate.
2: In the NFL, no less. 32 in the NFL. Teams, 31 other teams, as opposed to college football and their schedule that they have at North Carolina, which, of course, the reason they're talking about this is because of the Week Zero game. So it wasn't like Belichick was just catching strays for no reason, but watching Evan's face, I'm looking at the First Take account on Twitter right now, and there is a screen grab towards, like, I guess it's just kind of the way it paused on my computer, of Evan just pursing his lips, looking like, I cannot wait to get my turn in here because I am going to drop the bars of all bars, which then he relates back to Deflategate and how Belichick handled that. Honestly, this is harder than Deflategate because your roster is devoid of talent at a lot of positions. Your coaching staff, your front office, let's not forget, they were embroiled in controversy this offseason. His son, Steve Belichick, leaves due to, I think, health concerns and is on, as their defensive coordinator, on medical leave indefinitely. Michael Lombardi, their general manager, who made not too many friends in the NFL world, is put on administrative leave due to some HR complaints. Belichick's got a dumpster fire on his hands at UNC. And I agree with Paul, just from the logic you heard there, his time in college football could very well be coming to an end. He might not finish the season if it looks as bad as it did last year, because they expected Belichick to come in there and to create the NFL model that other teams can then follow in college football. Other teams created the NFL model in college football, and UNC was not one of them. Belichick thought he could NFL his way into wins there by getting former coaches who have coached position groups or been special teams coordinators or defensive coordinators in the NFL, and thinking you can make it work and thinking you can make the Patriot way work at UNC. And it fell flat on its face in embarrassingly combustible fashion last year. I know Evan loves this guy. There is no way you could defend what we saw last year. And what we expect to see this year, I don't think is going to look much better. He's going to be making that face with you, Michelle, quite a lot on this show this fall when you guys bring up Belichick and UNC.
1: And I can't wait. I can't wait for it, because nothing bothers him more than Bill Belichick slander. And, you know, what we do, people know this, but just to reiterate, what we do is a really intimate thing, right? We sit in a windowless room with people and talk to them for 4 hours on and off the air every day. And you really start to learn about people's intricacies. And, you know, Kevin or Evan and Canty, they'll give me a look or shift in their seat some way. We can read their body language and anticipate one another in a really profound way because we spend so much time together. When I watched that video and I saw Evan Cohen's body language, I was like, oh boy, he is dying in this moment right now. So thanks, Ev, because now we're going to just let you have it and with Bill Belichick all season long.
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1: From around the world, these are the latest international news headlines. Hundreds of people are reported missing after an avalanche of ice and rock triggered massive flash floods that swept through parts of Nepal on Wednesday, killing people and causing widespread damage. Officials say over 380 tourists, including 291 from countries including India, the US and the UK, are currently feared missing. A fire erupted on Wednesday in a nursery for newborns at a major government hospital in Pakistan's capital, killing 14 babies, according to hospital officials. Television footage showed rescue workers using ladders to reach the third floor nursery. Ukrainian long-range drones have struck a major warehouse belonging to Russia's biggest online retailer for the second time in just over a month. Thousands have descended on a small Spanish town for the annual La Tomatina food fight, pelting each other with up to 165 tons of overripe tomatoes. I'm Charles de Ledesma.
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7: Your Skynet forecast for this afternoon. We'll have sunny skies, a high near 80 degrees, and calm winds. Tonight, partly cloudy with a low 56. Wednesday, mostly sunny with a high of 82. Wednesday night, chance of showers or thunderstorms overnight, an overnight low of 63. For Thursday, more showers or thunderstorms possible in the afternoon, otherwise mostly sunny and 83. For Skynet weather, I'm Kara Stallings, ESPN Radio 1430 AM and 105.7 FM.
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13: Super Bowl champion Levante David, and that sound, by the way, courtesy of 98 Rock Super Bowl or 98 Rock, and that was from Super Bowl 55. Levante, thanks so much for joining us today. How are you doing?
14: Good morning, guys. Thank you for having me.
13: Of course.
14: I'm doing great.
13: So happy to speak with you. First and foremost, when we talk about the Tampa Bay Buccaneers, we have to focus on Baker Mayfield. Give us a little scouting report on Baker Mayfield and what he brings specifically from a leadership perspective to this locker room.
14: Oh, man, bring passion, brings integrity to the game. Guy who I always say he's a linebacker playing quarterback, just the way he plays, you know, the passion that he has, his preparation. You know, I just love to see, you know, Baker just continue to progress, you know, throughout his career from where he started to where he's at now. I'm not sure, you know, if being in the Bucs locker room did this one, but I feel like it definitely was a part of, you know, I'm just happy that I got a chance to, you know, play with the guy for, you know, 2-3 years and be able to, you know, witness his upcoming and for him to, you know, continue his success.
15: Yet this offseason, there's been some, I don't want to call it controversy.

0: controversy, but we know that Baker Mayfield feels kind of disrespected, that the Bucs didn't pay him, and the team has remained in its stance after paying Vita Vea. You know, that's still outstanding. Why do you think the team has been so unwilling to make the move to signal that Baker is our franchise guy? We're going to pay him as such.
1: I think they're willing. Yeah, I think they're willing. It's just a matter of, you know, terminology or whatever the case may be in contracts. There's a lot of stuff that goes into contract negotiations. And from my understanding, I know Baker didn't want to go through the season, you know, trying to, you know, negotiate a contract. He wanted to focus on football. So, you know, I'm sure they're probably giving him the grace on that part. But in my whole heart, I feel like they'll get something done, man. You know, the Glazer family, Jason Light, those guys are very transparent. I'm sure they end up working things through, because I know how my heart of hearts, Baker want to be a Buccaneer for the rest of his career. And I know they want him to be there too as well. You know, with the success that he's had, with the camaraderie he built with the guys in the locker room, with his weapons that he have, you know, I'm sure you don't want to go elsewhere, look elsewhere for a quarterback, because, you know, finding a good quarterback in this league is very hard to come by. And, you know, when you have one in your locker room, you know, you want to lock him in, you know, for long term. And for me, I just feel like that gets something done then. And I just think that Baker don't want to go through the season, you know, just talking about a contract. He want to focus on getting back to winning football.
2: Levante David, Super Bowl champion with the Tampa Bay Buccaneers, joining us here on Unsportsmanlike. And Levante, when you talk about Baker and his tenure in Tampa Bay, it's very different than the rest of his career. I know that the Bucs didn't win the NFC South last year, but they had been atop that division for several years. He has steadied that franchise in the wake of you guys winning the Super Bowl with Tom Brady. Yet because of the path it took for him to get there, I think a lot of people still maybe discount him and discount what he's been able to do with the Buccaneers specifically. Do you think that's the case? Do you think because of Baker's path to where he is now, that sometimes we don't give him the credit he deserves when we're ranking quarterbacks in the NFL?
1: Yeah, I think so. I think so wholeheartedly. You know, coming in the league, you know, a lot of pressure was put on Baker. You know, a lot of, you know, the microscope was put on him early. And, you know, obviously, you know, being on number one pick, you don't have the best, you know, the best things around you to be able to play successful football. And, you know, he went through those hard times, and when he started in Cleveland and ended up getting released with his injury and stuff like that, and then coming to Tampa, he prevailed. He showed us what type of quarterback he can be. And, you know, he's just been going to continue to improve. You know, the first 2 years in Tampa, he was a Pro Bowl quarterback. And last year, unfortunately, you know, he dealt with a lot of things, you know, injuries and stuff like that kind of hindered him throughout the season. And, you know, now he's fully healthy. He's going to get back to the way he played football. And for me, man, I just, like, when he came out of the locker room, our main thing was just, you know, just go out there and just be you. No added pressure, nowhere else. Just worry about just you being the best football player you can be. And having an environment that we had around him, you know, that it showed, you know, he played some of his best football. And I think he's going to get back to that this year. And, you know, Baker's a great person, man. He's all about playing football. He could care about what's going on the outside, man. I know he cares about all the guys in the locker room. I know he wants to win for that football team.
0: He seems like the guy, when he has a boulder-sized chip on his shoulder, he's going to make really good hay this year. And he's going to take the motivation that whatever it stems from, he's going to use that to his advantage. Now, speaking of quarterbacks, you were the quarterback of this defense for 14 years. You were there from 2012 all the way to 2015. You just retired. So I've got to ask you, all the quarterbacks you've seen throughout your career, who was the hardest to defend?
1: The hardest was to defend for me was always Drew Brees. It was just, you know, you thought you had a good game plan for him, and he just come out and just dissect you in different ways that you didn't think he can. You know, he gets the ball out pretty fast. His passes are extremely accurate. He was the only quarterback in that division I didn't intercept. So I always got to, you know, tip my hat off to him for that. But, you know, he's a Hall of Famer for a reason. You know what I'm saying? So it definitely was difficult going against that guy, man. He could barely touch him. He always getting the ball out. He know where he's going with the football. He knows his reads and stuff at. So it was always difficult going against that guy, man. And it definitely was a pleasure. He made me get better for sure.
2: I love that. Levante David, Super Bowl champion with the Tampa Bay Bucs, joining us here on Unsportsmanlike. There's a lot of reasons for Bucs fans to be excited about this upcoming season, Levante. Reuben Bain Jr. among them. Talk to me about him. We saw what he could do in college. He's obviously an electric football player. Talk to me about what you see in him, and have you given him any advice at all?
1: Animals. What I see is an animal. I'm going to play, you know,

0: advice that applies not only to Reuben Bain Jr., but I think a lot of us could pull some wisdom from your words right there. But you guys had a pre-existing relationship, right? Didn't he come to your football camps as a kid?
1: Yeah. You know, we grew up in the same city, same neighborhood and stuff like that. And he used to come to my book bag giveaways, you know. They showed me a picture of him, and he had my book bag giveaway, and I was like, dang, like, that's crazy, you know what I'm saying? So definitely, he went to my rival high school, so I definitely used to watch him already. He won 4 state championships in high school and things like that. You know, I'm kind of jealous about that because he used to beat my high school, but it's all good. But definitely saw a great player in him, you know, from an early age, man. He was always determined, always, you know, wanting to be great. And it shows why he's here right now. And I'm waiting for him to, you know, put it on display in front of the world.
2: Well, let's forecast this thing out a little bit, shall we? Let's say that Reuben Bain is every bit of a star that we expect him to be, given where he was drafted, given his pedigree. Mm-hmm. And this defense, this offense, this Tampa Bay team wins the division and makes their way into the playoffs once again. And let's say you get a call from Jason Light saying, hey, Levante, I don't know what you're up to right now, if you're enjoying retirement, but would you like to be a part of this playoff run? Are you answering the call, and what would your answer be to the GM?
1: Man, you know what's funny? That question came up to me a lot. A lot of people ask me that question. I even asked myself that question. What would I do? You know, because I feel like they're going to be in that situation. Honestly, I feel like they're going to be in that situation. If they give me a call, I can't take the call.
0: You can't even pick up.
1: Just because I'll pick it up. I had a conversation. I'll flirt with it. You know, I'll probably make some headlines and stuff like that. Oh, Levante David possibly might be coming back and stuff, but I probably won't do it. You know what I'm saying? Like, for me, I need a whole season. You know, I need to be in it for me to be locked in, be able to go out there and play. Because if I'm out there, they throw me out there fresh out the couch, I'm trying to play. I'm not trying to sit and watch, you know?
0: Yeah.
1: So I gotta be fully involved for me to go out there. But I definitely try to get some tickets to be on the sideline and watch them perform.
0: Now, just to further this a little bit, is there any you working out when you're working out, you're like, maybe I throw another plate on here, because what could happen? Is there any piece in the back of your mind as you're going through your life right now that's like, I might need to keep this body in shape just in case?
1: Yeah, for sure. you know, for personal reasons, you know, not just football, for personal reasons, I want to kind of like stay in shape, because, you know, some of the coaches used to jab at me talking about when I'm done, I'm going to be fat and stuff like that. So I kind of take that personal. But definitely for personal reasons, you know, I went out there for their training camp practice, you know, a couple weeks ago. And I actually did get some chills being out there walking out on the field, seeing those guys get after it. But mentally, it wasn't there. It wasn't going to happen. I'm like, nah, I'm not ready for it. Seeing those guys banging and stuff like that, I'm like, yeah, it's the reason why I retired.
2: So on the note of joint practices, maybe it's more this year. I don't know if there's any data that would prove this, but I feel like we've seen a lot of fights that have happened. Scuffles, fists, you know, fisticuffs, whatever you want to call it. I mean, we've seen guys at the Saints and Cowboys camp suplexing each other, which I've never seen in a football game. But are you for or against the fights that we see taking place in training camp? Do you want that smoke? Because I feel like as a defensive guy, you have to be the one who runs towards the pile instead of away from it.
1: Yeah. You know, like you said, though, it has been a lot of joint practice as of late. I haven't seen this many joint practices since I've been in the league, which is crazy. But, you know, for me, being a defensive guy, I started a few fights myself in joint practice, so I got to admit to that. But I think the joint practice is a good thing, you know, and I think they guys be going at it because, you know, all at the beginning of the camp, you going against the same guys over and over, and you kind of know, you kind of understand when you're going against guys and this and that, and then when you go against another team, you don't know the other guy's tempo, you don't know the other guy's pace, you might think you got Dan Escher and stuff like that, so guys kind of get upset about that, and, you know, fists get getting thrown, you know, helmets get taken off, guys get body slammed, as you say, you know, things happen, you know, it's in the heat of the moment, season about to start up, and, you know, people trying to prove themselves, people trying to make a roster spot, so it can get real intense, but, you know, me being a player, from the player side of it, I like it. I love it. You know, I want to see my guys get nasty, you know what I'm saying? So that's what I like to see.
0: Last thing

0: Levante David, Super Bowl champion here on Unsportsmanlike. We talked at the top of our conversation about Baker Mayfield and how some might consider him to be a bit underrated when it comes to his tenure in Tampa Bay. I think a lot of people might designate that same characterization towards Todd Bowles, the head coach. Tell us what Todd Bowles' strengths are as a head coach and why he's been able to be successful in his tenure in Tampa Bay.
1: Oh, man, Todd Bowles know how to relate to the guys in the locker room. You would never hear a negative thing said about Coach Bowles from guys in the locker room. Everybody know how to relate. He know how to relate to all his players. He have great relationships with all his players. Me, you know, obviously having a personal relationship, being on the defensive side, got a chance to get to know him, try to understand what he wants from me, what he wanted from me as a leader, and what he wanted from his football team. The thing that I really love, he's very transparent. You know, get a lot of coaches around this league that kind of like that are, you know, up straight up with you. A lot of guys kind of like beat around the bush, but when you get a guy who, you know, shoots you like a grown man that you are, and you know, tell you things, you know, straight up, a lot of guys have respect for that. And I think that's why a lot of guys, you know, love Coach Bowles. When you're not playing your best, he gonna let you know you're not playing your best, and when you are playing good, he gonna give you a pat on the back, which is, you know, kind of cool to feel, you know, as a football player. But, you know, I know he's been catching a lot of slack. I don't know why, you know, people, you know, just have all these different opinions about him just because, you know, people see him on the sidelines sometimes with the, you know, the stale face with no emotions and stuff like that. But we see all the emotions, man. We see the good, we see the bad, we see the ugly, man. And we love to see that. And that's what it's for, you know what I'm saying? Those team meetings and those practices, we see the real Coach Bowles, and that's why everybody love him in the locker room.
0: The Tampa Bay Buccaneers, one of the most interesting teams heading into this NFL season. Levante David, Super Bowl champion with the Bucs, joining us to break it all down. Thank you, Levante. We appreciate the insight and the time.
1: Thank you, ladies. Appreciate you. God bless.
0: You as well. Well, coming up next here on Unsportsmanlike, we've been talking about the latest mess in the NCAAs. Lane Kiffin and LSU, are they responsible for the latest problems? We'll talk about that next on Unsportsmanlike.
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7: Police are investigating a fatal crash yesterday morning that followed a vehicle pursuit in central Toledo. ONN's Jeff Hogan reports.
8: Emergency crews responded shortly after 3:30 a.m. to Central and North Detroit Avenues, where police said a stolen vehicle involved in the chase crashed into multiple parked cars. Toledo police say officers attempted to stop the vehicle after determining it was stolen. The driver, an 18-year-old man, refused to stop and fled from officers. A short time later, the vehicle crashed and the driver was pronounced dead at the scene. Four vehicles, including the vehicle that crashed into the parked cars, were towed from the scene.
7: A man who had been on the run in Northeast Ohio since mid-June is now behind bars. Brissa Bradfield of ONN affiliate WKYC-TV in Cleveland explains.
2: U.S. Marshals arrested 27-year-old Thomas Spurlock after an hours-long standoff on Cleveland.

0: West Side. He was wanted on fleeing and parole violation charges and was believed to be armed. Spurlock barricaded himself inside of a home on West 46th Street, and several hours later, marshals used pepper spray and gas to get him to surrender and took him into custody.
1: The Cleveland Guardians beat the Los Angeles Angels 8-6 in 10 innings, and the Cincinnati Reds lost to the San Francisco Giants 3-1 yesterday. For the Ohio News Network, I'm Jay Fox.
2: 2 hours ago, Kyle arrived at the bar.
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8: Your Skynet forecast for this afternoon. We'll have sunny skies, a high near 80 degrees, and calm winds. Tonight, partly cloudy with a low 56. Wednesday, mostly sunny with a high of 82. Wednesday night, chance of showers or thunderstorms overnight, an overnight low of 63. For Thursday, more showers or thunderstorms possible in the afternoon, otherwise mostly sunny and 83. For Skynet weather, I'm Kara Stallings, ESPN Radio 1430 AM and 105.7 FM.
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10: Professional breakdancer, all that type of stuff. You guys, and I do this a lot, but I'm old. I'm a lot older than you guys, and you guys are very much of the you kids. We're screwed with this with these generations. They don't know how to party. They're not drinking in cornfields.
11: They don't.
12: They do.
11: They're not drinking in cornfields. They're not dancing. They're not doing
12: their
11: skincare.
12: My sister just graduated college. They party. I promise.
13: Which college kids are you talking to, by the way?
11: All of them.
12: Yep.
14: The ones that reach out to us for career advice, yeah. And on top of that, we're on the internet.
13: So
14: we see what the get ready with me or get unready with me bedtime routine videos of college kids are. Like,
11: hold on.
14: I didn't cook in college. I didn't have a 15-step skincare routine in college. We went out 4 or 5 nights a week.
13: So you're saying doing skincare is bad? Aren't you
14: fan
13: of skincare?
14: I'm not
11: saying. You are not supposed to care about skincare when you're 18 years old.
13: Why? Why is that bad?
12: Maybe 20 years ago, you didn't do that.
14: Michelle and I used an apricot scrub that would have taken the finish off the paint of your car.
11: We used that
14: on our face.
12: That was 20 years ago.
14: Back in the day.
13: Yeah, why was that a good thing?
14: I'm not saying it was a good thing. I'm saying
13: so the kids are evolving.
14: We were about that life. And we didn't necessarily feel like going to college was all about the aesthetically pleasing world that they present it as now.
13: We got
14: to
13: rename this show.

0: though. It's now unk sportsmanlike.
1: I will say,
2: it's
1: though,
2: good, Cam.
1: I will say that, though, you know what the kids are missing?
2: Tell
1: like,
2: us.
1: When we were growing up and, the, and before, like, my time, like, there was a lot of those dance movies that you saw, like, growing up.
2: Like, say, The Last Dance?
1: Yeah, like, that type of stuff.
2: Yeah,
1: when was
2: Dirty
1: the last,
2: dancing?
1: Like, really great, like, dance movie that, like, kids
2: Honey?
1: Can be like, that's oh, what I want to do. I want to go out and, like, dance and have fun.
2: So, here's the problem. They're not dancing because they're on their
0: they
2: phones.
0: They are dancing. You're just wrong. I don't know where you got this idea that no, they're not dancing. The kids are dancing.
3: Because Michelle and I live in a Project X sort of world where we want the cornfield parties in college with the solo cups and
2: it.
3: Avicii playing and just an overall vibe. These kids are on their phones.
0: No, they're not.
3: They're
0: I mean, they might be on their phones, but they're still partying, I promise.
2: But here's my issue.
0: I do want to go to a Project X party.
3: Yeah, me too. Well, we were supposed to this summer, but I digress.
2: Don't worry.
0: Yeah, thanks, Michelle.
2: It's in the works. We have an update, which I will share off air. It's in the works.
0: That exact sentence has been said about 15 times. It's in the works. We have an update. I will share off air. And then there's not really an update.
2: It's not about me. Back to the kids.
1: The kids are now are going to trivia nights and things of that. That's
0: yeah, what's wrong with that?
3: Nothing wrong with that.
1: Nothing's wrong with that.
3: It's just they're not doing it how we did it. And if that makes
0: how do you know that?
1: They are.
0: How do you know that?
1: You're making a sweeping generalization about all college kids. That is wrong.
2: Here's my issue, though. Courtney hit the nail on the head that there are people who are going out partying and then they're putting their phone on a tripod with a ring light and they're saying, help me wash my face to get ready for bed. Do you know what Courtney Cronin and I were doing at our respective Big Ten schools after we partied with our friends? Eating pizza with ranch.
0: Yeah, they're still doing that.
2: And going to bed in an oversized t-shirt and probably forgetting to wash her makeup off because
0: like,
2: we're having a good time.
0: This is insane.
1: Right now?
0: This is a crazy, like you guys sound ancient right now.
2: I'm not worried about serums, all right?
0: The kids don't eat pizza after going out to bars anymore? Are
1: like
0: you nuts?
1: Like I've said
3: they
1: multiple
3: work
1: times.
3: Out and do like their, get their matchas in the morning.
2: Matcha and Pilates in college?
3: Before
2: forget
3: my 9 a.m. class. Are you kidding me?
0: You guys see like one TikTok and think it's every college kid.
2: No, it's not every
3: representation of who is in front
0: of us. No, it's not a representation. That's like saying, oh, I heard one reporter say something. Therefore, Courtney's every reporter.
2: Hold on. If you're a college kid, call in right now. 888-SAY-ESPN. That's 888-729-3776. Are you partying? And I don't want to hear like, yeah, I'm sitting in a room with my friends and we're filming a TikTok. That's not partying. Like, are you going to the club? Are you drinking in a cornfield? Legally, of course.
3: Yeah. It doesn't even have to be
2: things
3: drinking,
2: of this nature.
3: But are you going out and having fun?
2: Yeah.
3: I just want to make sure that the kids are having
2: out?
3: Fun.
2: Are we social?
0: I told you guys, my sister just graduated from college and was doing all of the same things that you all did and that I did in college. The same stuff.
2: What do you mean?
3: And it's not that we're against
0: I have literal
3: healthy
0: evidence.
3: Lifestyles, but it seems like they were some of these younger people were influenced by the TikTok beauty influencers of, I have to get 8 hours of sleep a night. I have to do a 15-step skincare routine. I have to do a get ready with me, all this stuff that I'm like, enjoy college. You're there for 4 years, sometimes longer, but you're there for a short period of time and it's going to blink and go by really, really quick and you're going to miss it. You have all the rest of your life to be responsible, to build a skincare routine, to be aesthetically pleasing, to curate your lifestyle. Go make mistakes, go have fun, be safe and be responsible.
0: Why are you disincentivizing young people to lead healthy lifestiles?
3: I'm not. See,
0: I
3: knew you'd go there.
0: Because that's where you're going.
3: It's not where I'm going. I'm
0: party more and don't take care of yourself is what you're saying.
2: That's what I'm saying.
3: I am not
0: Michelle
3: saying,
0: is promoting unhealthy lifestyle.
3: I'm saying be healthy, but also have fun.
0: I think they're having fun.
2: Well, hold on.
0: Fun.
2: We have someone on the phone. I don't know if it's a college student, but it is Unc Sportsmanlike here on ESPN Radio. 888-SAY-ESPN. That's 888-729-3776. We do want to hear. I want to hear from at least one college student. Are you partying or not partying? Devin, who's listening on Sirius XM in Texas, is joining us. Devin, are you a college student or do you have some insight into whether the kids are having enough fun?
4: So, unfortunately, I'm not a college student. I'm probably closer to the unk side. I'm 38. But I think we can all recognize that what we see on social media is not a fair representation of the world. And so, you know, for every 15-step skincare routine video on TikTok, there's probably a bunch of unrecorded keg stands and pizza housing and all that. And I think the kids are fine.
2: Okay, so vote one. The kids are fine from Devin. Lewis

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1: Shout out Memphis.
0: Shout out. Has a child in college, so has some insight. Go ahead, Lewis.
2: Good morning, everybody. Look, we just dropped my daughter off at Agnes Scott down in Georgia. And beautiful campus, nice, respectful young ladies. We drop her off. First night we're back at home, look on social media, she's partying.
0: Lewis, how did you take that as a parent?
2: The dream is still alive.
0: Okay, thank you for the insight, Lewis. But how did you take that as a parent? You drop your wonderful child, and by the way, congratulations on your child going to college. I'm sure you're so proud. You get home, you're feeling the emotions. She's not with us anymore in the household. You check the socials, she's partying. How do you receive that?
2: That made me feel great because you know I was sad because my baby's leaving. I love her. Shout out to Victoria, but. You know, to see her out with friends having fun, you know, I know she's going to get her grades because she's that type of kid, but I was just excited to see her out fellowshipping, hanging out, and having a good time.
0: Very cool.
1: Yeah, Lewis. And congrats. Yeah, congrats on that. That's awesome.
0: Very awesome.
1: Like, not to like make the, like bring this down, but you know, this is a hard time for parents right now that are dropping their kids off at college and for college kids who are just beginning their time at a university away from home oftentimes for the first time. It's hard to make friends, you know, early on. And it's cool to see when people bond together early on. I remember like the first couple days of being at Indiana University back in 2008 and meeting the girls on my floor, McNutt to Hoya 100. Shout out to anybody who has lived in that hellhole and floor. I mean, it was an awful dorm, but we had fun. And I just miss those days. I did not do a skincare routine back then, but we definitely ate a lot of pizza at 1 a.m. Miss those days.
0: I barely do a skincare routine now. More on this, plus what's happening in the landscape of college football next on Unsportsmanlike. 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
11: Police are investigating a fatal crash yesterday morning that followed a vehicle pursuit in central Toledo. ONN's Jeff Hogan reports.
12: Emergency crews responded shortly after 3:30 a.m. to Central and North Detroit Avenues, where police said a stolen vehicle involved in the chase crashed into multiple parked cars. Toledo police say officers attempted to stop the vehicle after determining it was stolen. The driver, an 18-year-old man, refused to stop and fled from officers. A short time later, the vehicle crashed and the driver was pronounced dead at the scene. Four vehicles, including the vehicle that crashed into the parked cars, were towed from the scene.
11: A man who had been on the run in Northeast Ohio since mid-June is now behind bars. Brissa Bradfield of ONN affiliate WKYC-TV in Cleveland explains.
5: U.S. Marshals arrested 27-year-old Thomas Spurlock after an hours-long standoff on Cleveland's west side. He was wanted on fleeing and parole violation charges and was believed to be armed. Spurlock barricaded himself inside of a home on West

0: 46th Street, and several hours later, marshals used pepper spray and gas to get him to surrender and took him into custody.
1: The Cleveland Guardians beat the Los Angeles Angels 8-6 in 10 innings, and the Cincinnati Reds lost to the San Francisco Giants 3-1 yesterday. For the Ohio News Network, I'm Jay Fox.
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14: A lot of people are there to work and find themselves. All sorts of very important qualities are things that are happening in college. But you're also there to have fun, make friends. This is a four-year period in your life that you will never get back again. Courtney, I remember when I went to college, University of Illinois, IIL. My parents dropped me off, and my dad was driving us to my dorm, and we passed a frat house, and they had a big sign that was outside, and it said, "Moms drink free, dads thanks for your daughters." Oh. And my dad was like, wow. Where am I taking you? Is this going to be okay?
15: All right, and enough unk sportsmanlike. Let's get to the kids.
14: I had a great time. I partied a lot in college, as did you, and we're concerned the kids are not.
16: And by the way, partying doesn't mean drinking till the point of excess.
14: Partying, we're dancing. We're out
16: having friends. Like, having fun with your friends.
14: Thank you for that distinction.
16: Yeah, we're not promoting debaucherous behavior or whatever else goes on in college now. But we had a lot of fun making mistakes, making friends, acting stupid within reason. And I just worry that the kids nowadays are so worried about the curated lifestyle on social media that they're not doing the same.
14: So we wanted to hear from college students, and Unc Sportsmanlike has found them, Courtney. We'll start with Natalie, who's joining us in Missouri. Natalie, you're a college student. Are you having fun? Are you partying?
17: Absolutely, and I'm a student athlete too. So going up, like getting ready for football season and to support other athletes, the athletes like to have fun and like go out, just for like the dance floor, like you were saying, like you don't even need to go out and get obliterated, but going out to

0: dance floor, yeah, that's like the best. That's the best time of the weekend.
1: Okay, Natalie, one follow up from me. Are you guys dancing without phones? Is everything recorded? Because I think that's what Courtney and I are more concerned with, is that we had this freedom.
0: We were
1: out. We could dance and be silly and be ridiculous, and we didn't have to see it the next day. Like, if I looked dumb dancing, no one's going to put it on blast the next day. Are you guys doing this free of mind and free of social media?
0: That's actually a good question. I think a lot more people have phones than you'd expect, but it doesn't, I don't think everybody's always on them all the time. I think it'll be like a quick little record, oh, fun little moment with your friends. But then after that, it's, okay, put the phones away. Let's be present in the moment. We as my team always says, we love a good hang up and hang out phrase.
1: Ooh.
0: We always say, just hang up the phones, hang out with everybody else.
1: Natalie's doing it right. Natalie, thank you for the phone call. Courtney, let's hear from another college student on UNC Sportsman, like Connor, who is listening on ESPN 1530 in Ohio. Connor, are you having fun? Are you partying?
2: Hey, I'm having beyond fun. Actually, right now, I'm walking around downtown Cincinnati with like Longworth Hall. So it might be loud, but I have a recovery walk every day after I party, and I partied last night. So if you know anything about Cincinnati, there's like streets that are like back to back to back. Every house is a party house on that street.
1: Ooh, okay.
2: I'm talking every night. You walk down Clifton every night, it is popping.
3: Love it.
2: Hey, I'm going to school to get my degree.
1: Yes, of course.
2: And make a lot of money, start a beautiful family. But I'm also going to enjoy my life because you only live at once.
1: I got to tell you, Courtney, thank you, Connor, for the phone call. Between Connor and Natalie, the kids are all right. The kids are doing great.
3: I feel good about the state of the youth right now. I really do. Thank you all for calling in and letting us know that you're okay.
1: Josh, who's listening on SiriusXM in Iowa. Josh is a father of some teenage or young adults. Josh, are the kids having enough fun?
4: The kids are having a blast. So I have a farm with an empty hay mow. And wintertime, that haymow is filled with 100 to 200 kids where I can hear the music from my house. Summertime, they're at county fairs doing bus races, trailer races. They play beer darts until the sun goes down, and they've got bonfires going on all night long. So they have a blast.
1: Josh, can you describe beer darts to me? This is a foreign game. Never heard of it.
4: So everyone sits in a circle with their lawn chairs, and we've got the old school steel darts, and you have your beer can sitting in front of you, and if you can hit one of the beer cans in front of the person, wherever you hit that beer can, you have to chug that beer to wherever the dart is. If you top it, they have to slam the whole beer.
1: Oh, wow. All right. So we're learning new games here. Josh, thank you for the information. Okay. So Courtney, we were wrong. We're very wrong here.
3: Yes. And that's okay. We can take the L on this. I just looked up beer darts and I'm watching somebody on YouTube play it right now. I don't know if I would be the right person to throw sharp metal objects at other people that are consuming a beverage, whether it's
1: safety
3: beer
1: first,
3: or something else. Just a little worried about that, but sounds like they're not only having fun, they're inventing new games along the way that were not in existence when you and I were playing bags. Or yeah. Were you? Did you call it cornhole or did you call it bags?
1: Bags in
3: St.
1: Louis. Total
3: Midwestern. Why it was for bags, that reason.
1: Yeah. And by the way, people get so mad when you say bags. They're like, it's cornhole. I'm like, relax. Where I'm from, it's bags.
5: Best drinking game, everyone.
1: Oh, you want us to go around the horn?
5: Yep.
1: Courtney, we'll start with you.
3: Sink the Biz, which if you went to Indiana, you know what that is.
1: Okay, Cam?
5: I'm going Stack Cup, aka Slap Cup, aka Rage Cage.
3: Never heard of that.
1: Foreign. Pat?
5: Huh. Okay, so you guys didn't party.
1: Please.
3: Yes, we did.
1: Pat?
6: I like good old-fashioned beer pong.
5: Love beer pong.
1: Me
5: Love
1: too.
5: Beer Great
1: pong.
5: Game.
1: That's
3: Although,
1: mine too, beer pong.
3: Real quick caveat about that. Were you someone who had the water cup? And you were just throwing into the solo cups with the beer pong ball, of age, of course, and drinking your own beer? Or were you throwing the bing pong ball that collected dust and other gross things on whichever floor it landed on and wherever it rolled into, and then throwing that into cups that you then drank out
5: that
3: of?
5: That made you immune from every disease.
1: Yeah.
6: Yeah, it depended on the environment.
3: Okay, I know the answer then.
1: I had a water cup.
3: Yeah, I had the water cup too.
6: We did both.
1: Nuno, drinking game of choice?
7: Yes.
5: yes.
7: Just drink. Flip cup. It wouldn't matter what it was.
1: Nuno's like, yo.

0: You kids need a game to drink. Oh, back in my day.
1: Hey, wait, you just walked in. Your hands are empty.
0: Here's 21.
1: Here's a drink, yes.
2: I need to see Nuno playing Flip Cup.
0: Well, we could arrange that. We're all adults.
2: Yeah, let's do it.
0: Nuno, you in?
1: Let's do it.
0: That means it's never going to happen. We're Unsportsmanlike here on ESPN Radio. Coming up next is our Unsportsmanlike Moments of the Day. 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
3: My job is on the line if the Seahawks cut the wrong guy. 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We all know that stinks. 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
12: 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Courtney Cronin, Michelle Smallman, Vegas East with you. And before we get to our unsportsmanlike moments of the day, Courtney, we would like to take this opportunity. I would, and I'm sure you would too. To congratulate Greeny, Mike Greenberg, because today is his 30th anniversary at ESPN.

0: again.
1: Time flies, man.
0: An incredible career by Greeny. I was just watching Get Up during the commercial break, and they were running through some of the highlights of Greeny's career. And, Courtney, we get to sit here in this chair because of Greeny and Mike Golic. So great to have Mike and Mike Golic Jr. back here on ESPN Radio. But what they built with Mike and Mike here at ESPN Radio is why we are able to be in this position. So shout out to them, and especially Greeny today on his 30th anniversary at ESPN. An icon, a legend, and someone who has been so gracious to our show and me in particular. Appreciate Greeny's support and his wisdom always.
1: I've always loved working with him. I love being on Get Up with him. He brings a sense of reporter integrity and journalism to that seat as the host of Get Up by the questions that he asks and the way he actively listens to his analyst. That came from years as a beat reporter when he was here in Chicago, and he covered everything, I think, from the Bulls to the Bears to working his way up to getting to ESPN, starting out an institution in radio with Mike and Mike, and then starting Get Up and making that the first thing you tune into in the morning after you tune into us. So yes. Congrats, Greeny. I hope it's awesome. I hope that you get celebrated the way you deserve today.
0: Cosign. Now to our unsportsmanlike moments of the day. Guys, Vegas East, what do we got?
2: Boy, 30 years at ESPN. Speaking of Unk, that guy's Unk. As I often reminded him.
0: Is Pat gone?
2: In the 2 years that I...
0: It just panned to you. Oh, there. I was like, did Pat leave? Right, is he mad at Unk sportsmanlike?
2: Pat's here. He's still partying. Okay. Don't worry.
0: Sorry to interrupt you, Cam.
2: As I often reminded Greeny, the 2 years that I worked on his show, he started at ESPN before I was born. He never liked that I told him that, and I don't know why.
0: I can't imagine. That's a great reminder, Cam.
1: Yeah.
2: Well, anyway, congrats, Greeny. 30 years.
0: 30
2: great years.
0: So impressive.
2: A legend. Anyway, we're talking about the kids. We're going to talk about high school kids now because Steve Levy tweeted yesterday.
0: Okay.
2: My kid is a junior in high school. Just got her schedule. She has lunch tomorrow at 9:39 a.m. What are we doing?
0: No.
2: What are we doing?
3: What are we doing here?
2: Lunch at 9:39?
1: Ridiculous.
2: What is happening here? Why is lunch at 9:39? The day probably ends at like 2. I'd be starving if I was a high school kid by the end of the day if I ate at 9:40.
0: A couple things here. One, who's having lunch before 10 a.m.?
2: Ridiculous.
0: I get up at 4 a.m. and I'm not even having lunch.
2: Sometimes I have breakfast after 10 a.m. Pat doesn't even eat until 11.
0: And number two, 9:39?
2: Crazy.
1: What a random time, but hey, you got to account for those passing periods in the hallway.
0: Just make it a clean 9:40?
1: As a sophomore, I had the early lunch at Glenbrook South High School. I want to say it was 10:39 or something. It was, again, one of those really weird times. I was like,
2: 39.
1: Can you just make it? I know you're not going to like this, Cam, because I think you were criticizing me for my whole number thing. Just make it an even number, 10:40. But even then, that's too early. You should be able to get brunch at school if that's the case. And I don't know if they're serving up avocado toast for everybody.
0: I like that.
2: Field Yates replied to the tweet and said, dad of three kids age 4 and under chiming in, 9:39 is a late lunch for us. Although for Field's kids, they're probably in like preschool, so they probably get out a lot earlier than the high school kids. So I feel like 9:39 makes more sense for lunch.
0: Yeah.
1: They're probably up at Michelle's time every morning at 4 a.m. Kids wake up early.
2: Oh my gosh, that was the worst part of school. They're like...
4: And
2: 5 a.m.
4: If you're an athlete and you eat lunch at 9:39, you have to bring a second lunch.
0: Mm-hmm. Like, but when are you going to eat that lunch? You're going from class to class. You don't get another break.
2: Right after school, before practice.
4: Yeah, right before practice.
2: And then you're yakking it up as you practice.
0: I was going to say, that doesn't feel like enough time for you to digest properly and be able to go out there and exert yourself by running and lifting.
4: One time I ate a bacon cheeseburger before a basketball game.
2: Oh, my God.
4: Terrible idea.
1: Oh, boy.
2: No way. Wouldn't have guessed.
4: Did not work out. Did not play my best.
0: Terrible decision by you. All right, guys, what's next?
2: All right, so Klay Thompson is a member of the Miami Heat, as I'm sure if you follow Evan Cohen, you've seen the 27,000 tweets about. And yesterday was his opening presser. But athletes, folks, they're just like us because Klay Thompson was late to his opening press conference because he was stuck in Miami traffic.
1: No excuse here. He lived in the Bay Area for a very long time.
2: That's true.
1: He understands how bad traffic can be and how you have to account for it. Rookie move, Klay. Where's your head, man?
2: Rookie move by a vet.
1: Yeah.
0: Wow. I wonder what Evan has to say about this. Heat culture? I thought you'd be on time.
2: Yeah. Is that a bad sign for Klay Thompson's efficiency?
1: What do you think Klay Thompson thinks of the mid-level exception for that random player that Evan brought up the other day?
2: Yeah, was he responding to Ira Winderman just like

0: Evan was?
1: This is why people shake nerds.
0: Exactly.
2: I wonder, sorry, Evan, heat culture. Is it gone? Clay, late? Just saying. I expected more from the Miami Heat.
1: What else? Yeehaw!
2: What else, guys?
0: All right, so if you remember, the Akron Zips were doing this OC of the game promotion. So basically for their first game against Robert Morris, the home opener, they were going to let a person who signed up or entered into the pool call the plays for the first drive.
2: It was very cool.
0: Selected Martin Allen Wims II is the OC of the game.
2: Let's go.
0: Congrats to Martin Allen Wims II, OC of the game for Akron against Robert Morris. My question is, are you going like five trick plays in a row? Or if you're this guy, are you scripting out like a basic start to the game? Because I think I'm running a flea flicker, an end around, and like the wildcat within the first three plays.
2: Courtney?
3: So
0: great answer.
3: No. To my understanding, doesn't he have to work with the coaching staff? It's not like he can just draw up whatever he wants. There is the caveat of you're going to be working with the staff to create what the opening script is going to look like, the first 15 plays, however many. So
0: if
3: I do think there will be
0: this,
3: some parameters put in there. I mean, let's not get crazy. You can't
0: get crazy.
2: Oh, I'm getting crazy for sure.
0: If you're going to do this, let him call the plays for the first drive. Don't edit.
2: I'm going full chaos. Full chaos.
3: I mean, there are games that have to be won here, guys.
0: Yeah, but it's one drive. Throw a Hail Mary.
2: It's just a drive.
0: What's wrong with that?
3: Gun, Buffalo right, key left, seventh heaven. You guys know what that is? The Minneapolis Miracle.
0: Nice.
3: That's what I would call right off the bat. But you got to make sure, how can you get that DB to fall down so then somebody can pivot around him and run
4: first
3: the
4: play,
3: end zone.
4: Flea flicker, first play.
0: If I don't see a flea flicker on this drive, then this whole promotion was a sham.
4: Also, fake punt for sure if it gets the fourth down.
0: And you're going for it on fourth down. You score, you go for the 2-point conversion.
2: You're being aggressive for sure.
0: For sure. Like, pedal to the metal. And then what if they score on the first drive and then like don't score the rest of the game and they're like, bring back that guy. Martin Allen Wims II. He called a great first drive and we didn't score the rest of the game.
2: Your last name is Wims. You must be whimsical.
0: Yeah, he's whimsing.
2: In the name.
3: He might not be able to. Just saying.
0: That's so lame. What is the point of this if they're going to look over his play sheet?
4: Let
0: Marty cook.
2: Let Marty be supreme. Yeah, if you're going to do this as a promo and you want people to come back and buy the tickets to do it next year, you got to let them have fun. We're on Sportsmanlike on ESPN Radio.
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9: I'm Jay Fox on the Ohio News Network. Flags are at half mast this morning statewide as Ohio remembers music icon Dolly Parton, the iconic singer who died yesterday at the age of 80. She and Ohio First Lady Fran DeWine worked closely together. Mrs. DeWine shared some memories yesterday.
10: I was over at Ohio State, and she came in and greeted our family. And it was my granddaughter's 17th birthday. And so she just put her arm around Josie and sang happy birthday to to her. And it just sort of like relieved everything, you know, and it was just such a happy moment. There's nothing quite like meeting Dolly Parton.
9: In Southwest Ohio, state prosecutors have requested that the 16-year-old boy accused

0: Accused of shooting and killing a 14-year-old boy in Cincinnati, be charged as an adult. In Southeast Ohio, the official total for rainfall in Crooksville and Perry County has been reported at 7.67 inches, triggering the region's worst flooding since June of 19.
1: Your Skynet forecast for this afternoon. We'll have sunny skies, a high near 80 degrees, and calm winds tonight, partly cloudy with a low 56. Wednesday, mostly sunny with a high of 82. Wednesday night, chance of showers or thunderstorms overnight, an overnight low of 63. For Thursday, more showers or thunderstorms possible in the afternoon, otherwise mostly sunny and 83. For Skynet Weather, I'm Kara Stallings, ESPN Radio, 1430 AM and 105.7 FM.
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0: now. Lane Kiffin and LSU sound like they're not going to go down without a fight at this point in time, which I can't wait to get to. Dad, I know it's been a very confusing couple days on that front, but man, a ton of stuff happening there. But don't want to get too far out of the beginning of this before we, you know, offer up our condolences to the great and legendary Dolly Parton. Unfortunately, passed away yesterday at the age of 80 after a brief battle with cancer. Dolly Parton, who had referenced some of her failing health in recent interviews and talked about that. But one of those people, Dad, especially for, you know, people my age, a younger generation who may know some of the hits, who may be familiar but not totally engrossed in everything that Dolly Parton stood for. The amount of things that you can learn after an event like this, a sad occasion, but an opportunity to take in and really fully appreciate just everything that this titan did is really, really impressive.
1: Well, she did so much in the entertainment world, but so much outside of it, right? To help especially kids. I mean, she was an incredible person, very tiny person, but an incredible person. I mean, certainly my era of growing up, the movie 9 to 5 with her and Lily Tomlin and Jane Fonda, Dabney Coleman. I mean, she you started to worry, as you mentioned, she started canceling appearances with health-related situations. But the songs Jolene, I Will Always Love You, 9 to 5, I mean, just like I said, a great entertainer and really funny. I mean, yes. Being interviewed, she would throw out one-liners. She as I think it was even older than my era. She was a spitfire.
0: Yes, I completely agree. And to do all of that, but also continue accomplishing, to talk about how she presented herself in a certain way, knowing she had full confidence in who she was on the inside and that she was going to play this game. More than 100 million records sold worldwide, wrote over 3,000 songs, including some of the all-timers that you mentioned here. 11-time Grammy Award winner, almost 50 nominations. Just an incredibly

0: accomplished artist, but you're right. When you think of everything that she has done outside of that, Dolly Parton's Imagination Library, gifting books to kids around the world, at this point, just under 3.2 million children registered, over 330 books awarded, would just send kids a book a month for free because she wanted so badly to instill that love of reading. Announced in 2022 that any employee at Dollywood that wanted to pursue a next level of education would have their full tuition, books, everything paid for. Just someone that constantly seemed to find the good in people, did not use any part of her life, any part of her status to do anything but wrap her arms around people who needed help and to try and make their life better.
1: Yeah, she was an incredible personality. Like I said, entertainment world and philanthropy as well of who she helped. But and again, just a fun person to talk to. I think one of her best songs, as far as I'm concerned, because I was a big Kenny Rogers fan as well. Islands in the Stream with her and Kenny singing it together. Younger generation, if you just Google that song and listen to it, it just really, really shows off, you know, their voices. You know, no auto tunes. You know, it's just their voices. It's really, really impressive. But again, when you can say she was a great entertainer but a better person, that's always the kicker, right? When you do so much with your pulpit, and boy, she really, really did.
0: Yes, I'm going to say, a really, really impressive woman in almost every facet possible. So a profound loss for those that knew her, for everyone that felt like they knew her, and the lives that she's touched. Rest in peace to the incredible Dolly Parton. Enjoy some, turn on a movie, turn on a song today, and certainly enjoy it in her honor when you get the chance. We will try and go and, you know, be even a fraction of the light that Dolly Parton was for the rest of the day on our show here. We mentioned it's a busy day in sports, particularly in the world of college athletics that we love so much. So let's get to it. No matter where you are, you can always listen to the Golics on the ESPN app or SiriusXM Channel 80. Let's get to the opening drive.
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0: That's the sound you heard of lawyers rubbing their hands together all over this great nation, because the billable hours are on their way. After, Dad, we talked about it yesterday, and you said the adults in the room need to come out here and fight back. It appears that they have now, as the SEC and the Big Ten have stepped up to the plate and decided to challenge this notion that players like Daquan Wright, who has become the name synonymous with this and probably will be in the future, cannot come back after signing pro contracts, declaring for the draft, and come back and play college athletics. So the SEC drew up this rule. It passed 16-0, which means, even if it was, you know, under threat, LSU technically did vote for this. The SEC and the Big Ten have both passed rules preventing NFL players from returning to college. Now, the SEC's rule is even broader than that. It prohibits anyone who previously declared for a professional league from pre-joining college athletics without withdrawing. So if you previously declared for the NFL, NBA, or WNBA draft and didn't withdraw, signed a contract in any of those leagues or an affiliate, or have been listed on a roster with any of those leagues or an affiliate, the SEC has now given Greg Sankey full authority to enforce these rules with penalties going forward. The Big Ten's, to my knowledge, right now just applies to football, and the other leagues, you know, Notre Dame has come out and said they're aligned with this. They're obviously not in a conference, so they won't be signing a similar agreement, but the Big 12 met yesterday and has a meeting scheduled today. The ACC has a meeting scheduled for today, so it seems like we're trending in this direction. Is this the response that you were hoping for when you chided the adults in the room for sitting on their hands yesterday?
1: Yeah, and I'm quite honestly, I'm surprised the Big Ten didn't include basketball. I mean, you would think lawyers getting involved learn to throw everything up against the wall. And you're right, it's going to be a battle now on the player side. And again, we do not fault the players for trying to come back and go through the court system if that's what they want to do. But I do think they're need, and as I've stated, with this situation, it is a one-year situation. It's the class of 22. That's it. But you also have to think about any future things that may come up, right?
0: Yes.
1: I mean, there's always something a lawyer is going to try on behalf of a player if things don't work out at the next level to get them back. So you have to, these conferences have to cover all their bases, even though this particular case we're talking about is a one-year case. What will be interesting, Mike, is you talk about the Power Four, they're going to follow along. ACC, Big 12, going to follow along. Notre Dame in it as well.

0: is you're right. What you're going to hear a lot of in the coming days is a version of the fight that we saw with the Big 12, Texas Tech, and Brendan Sorsby. We're at the end of that case where Brendan Sorsby had gone to treatment for a gambling addiction that had always been a third rail issue in college athletics. And when the Texas State Attorney General starts saying, I'm going to sue the Big 12 if you don't let him play, the Big 12 said, whoa, whoa, whoa. We're a conference and we're allowed to enforce the rules as a conference. And if you go back to, you know, Alston versus the NCAA, the case that led to revenue sharing and all this big stuff in college sports, one of the things that came out of it was, yes, the conferences are allowed to make and enforce rules. The NCAA has had this broad monopoly and, you know, the antitrust stuff that comes into play, but conferences are allowed to do this. What you bring up is important. Could all these conferences doing this at the same time look from a lawyer's standpoint like an antitrust issue, look like they're working together to suppress player opportunity? You're right. It could almost be beneficial if one of these group of six conferences is like, actually, NFL players, you guys can all come play here and hang out. Yeah. This would be totally fine. It's why Heather Dinich, our ESPN college football reporter who joined Game Night last night, said, make no mistake, this is far from over legally.
1: I mean, really, there are three options. You can either fight it out in court. You can walk away from these players. And this is, you know, Will Wade, too, who's got a basketball player who's coming in. Or you can break the rules and see what the penalties are. So they've got a couple of options here. But I think at the end of the day, one thing that we can probably be sure of is that legally, this is far from over.
0: The Golics here on ESPN Radio, Mike Golic Jr., Mike Golic Sr., that much we know for sure.
2: And here's the thing, is who would want to break the rule? Now, first off, and Greg Sankey has said they haven't made public what the punishment is, probably because they don't know yet what the punishment is. We're going to punish you. We just don't know how, but we're going to punish you. Who is going to say it's worth the punishment? Understand these players coming back. These are not star players. These are not players that you're going, uh-oh, these are now Heisman hopefuls. You know, some of them, the couple probably going to be backups. So each school is going to have to say, is it worth it now to bring them back, you know, with the possibility of penalty? So that and you have to make the penalty, I'll say it again, just like a parent, you have to make the penalty stern enough where the kid, in this case the school, won't try and do it again.
0: And I think a lot of people have looked and said ineligibility for the entire school, the wins being deemed ineligible. Quite honestly, the way that happened to my Notre Dame team because of an academic issue that ended up vacating wins. But to have a season deemed ineligible when you could be winning for a player that is a backup would be a pretty stern deterrent. It all seems to also center, and you heard Heather reference LSU right now, that world where we've seen Will Wade and Lane Kiffin at the center of this conversation around inviting former pros back into their locker room. Lane Kiffin just so happened to join the Pat McAfee show yesterday and talked about these players not being able to return despite the court order and the inconsistency that he sees in this.
3: Over 100 athletes in multiple sports were cleared and said, you can go play whether you signed pro contracts or not, whether you participated in training camps or mini camps, you are allowed to play. And that is the court order. And so I think in that, as you think back to all the different court orders of great players that were granted, whether that was Diego Pavia or now Trinidad for a 6-year, you know, we followed all those. All court orders have been followed. So I think you're going to get in a really interesting situation if now, as a conference, you start to say, well, we're not going to follow this court order that's been issued. And we're going to say that these kids that the court says can go anywhere, we're going to say, no, you can't.
2: Listen, I agree with him. They're following the court order. They're not doing anything illegal. But now your conference and the other Power Four conferences are making a rule that says you can't. So I agree. You were following the courts. If those players are allowed back and you want to bring them back, okay. But well, now your conference is making a rule.
0: I think what Lane's trying to say, though, is why are you deciding this rule is the one all of a sudden you're going to push back on? Well, and to my thought is because this is one of the core tenets of this level of the sport, that you're not just going to allow people to drift back and forth once you go and become a professional to come back to what for so long was deemed amateur athletics, which we understand that was a word messed around and used. So I would say to Lane, it's similar to, not the same as, but the idea that everyone around the sport looked at the issue with Brendan Sorsby and said, I thought we'd always

0: been pretty clear. Gambling on and around the sport you play was a no-no. And similarly here now, the NCAA and really the college conferences now are trying to draw a line in the sand and saying, no, this is a bridge too far. And yes, we have had a confusing run where we've been waivers, different things that we've had to try and cope with and haven't always been consistent on. Let's be consistent on this one thing going forward so that we are abundantly clear, hey, no matter what, this is a thing that we're not going to tolerate and allow. And I feel for these players because we've talked about it. These players caught up in the 5-for-5 rule that probably should have been grandfathered in the 2022 class. Yep. Probably should have had the opportunity to do this, but didn't. Now this all goes into effect, this rule, at a point where someone's going to get hurt. It's just like the pandemic extra year where young players on the roster now could all of a sudden raise their hand and say, hey, this feels like irreparable harm to my career that I thought I was going to start to get the reps. I thought I was going to start to get this opportunity at a school I chose, maybe in part because I saw opening here in the depth chart, and now I'm buried back down again, and it adversely affects my career in ways I can't quantify for you. Someone was always going to lose, and unfortunately, because of the timing of this now, it may have to be this class of guys.
1: So I'll say this to kind of end my point of this conversation, and I've said this since NIL and the portal started. NIL started, portal started, everybody, the sky is falling. College sports as we know it are over. Now, you know, and as rules change along the way, oh my God, the universe is falling. Now with this, what are we doing in college sports? You know what it hasn't hurt, Mike? It hasn't hurt the popularity of college sports, and in this case, college football. Stands are full. Tailgating is packed. Ratings are great. So I don't know how much people actually care about this.
0: But to me, that's irrelevant, though. Like when you're making rules for the better of the sport.
1: No.
0: That's irrelevant.
1: I agree. I'm saying from the outside looking in, from the fans' perspective, everybody talked about how all this stuff was going to hurt college sports. It hasn't from the fans' perspective.
0: Not yet. I treat this more like the existential threat where it's how long can you continue to do things like this, make your product this confusing all offseason, and not eventually push people away? Because I do think if you do that for long enough and take the fan experience for granted as they're always going to be there, eventually people are going to drift away in the core part of your audience. I think, again, this is one I can feel empathy for the players involved here who are caught up in a situation where they were failed by the adults and still say, hey, in this instance, I do think it's right for now and in the future to finally draw this line here and say, hey, we have to be consistent on this thing, not because these guys are doing something inherently wrong, but because later on, this could be used for other people to try and find loopholes in situations that make a lot less sense. 888-729-3776. 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Are we sleeping on an MVP candidate in Titletown? We'll talk to a man who believes so next. You're on the Golics on ESPN Radio.
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0: Golic Sr. back with you on the Golics here on ESPN Radio. We're so close. Last weekend of preseason games on deck, week zero college football, and then it gets going in earnest. So everyone's got to get the takes out now. And saw a spicy one from our next guest, Mike Tannenbaum, ESPN NFL front office insider, kind enough to join us now. And on the Jordan Love train is Mike Tannenbaum. Mike, good to talk to you. And let's dive right into that. The NFC North, hyper-competitive, and you are buying all the Jordan Love stock you can get your hands on. Why?
1: Morning, guys. Yeah, I love Love. You know, every year he's been a starter, guys. He's taken the team to the playoffs, and I think the key

0: is Christian Watson, because I think he's so explosive. You know, they signed him, they let Romeo Doubs go, and you know, last year first round pick Matthew Gould and someone I'm really high on. If Tucker Kraft comes back, like, this is a team that's absolutely loaded at skill players, and given his experience, his health, and his ability, I think this is set up for a massive year for him.
1: How would you rank the quarterbacks in the NFC North?
0: Yeah, Mike, that's a great question. Obviously, I would go with Jordan Love, then Jared Goff, and I really like Caleb Williams, and I think if you were just looking at the best plays each player makes, you could certainly say, you know, he's the best, but, you know, the consistency needs to be there, the completion percentage needs to improve, which I think it will. And then I think, you know, Kyler Murray, to me, is one of the more intriguing players this year. You know, he finally felt his athletic mortality last year, getting cut. You know, this was a first-round pick, and not only football, but baseball. He's a free agent, so I'm very intrigued. But I think he's clearly the fourth best quarterback right now.
2: Boy, that certainly says a lot about your division when a guy who is that talented and formerly well-regarded is the fourth best quarterback in your division. Certainly different scenario quarterback-wise in the AFC North. The Cleveland Browns named Deshaun Watson their starter. And, Mike, a lot of questions from people outside that organization on what goes into that decision. How much does ownership management play into a decision like that versus Todd Monken coming in as a first-year head coach? As you view this and everything that's gone into this decision, who do you think ultimately made that call here?
0: Well, you got to think it's Todd Monken at the end of the day. He's up in front of the team. You guys are both foreign players. Like, it should be the head coach. You know, we got to sign up in our building, and God we trust, for everyone else we need data. And just show me the data that a player that's played, right, 6 years, 19 games, suspended 11, shoulder surgery, tore his Achilles tendon twice. Like, show me the data that tells us that's going to result in a good outcome. I don't understand it. And, oh, by the way, he's going to be a free agent. Look, I've always been a Shador fan. I know it's been a little bit bumpy, but most young quarterbacks are going to have bumps in the road, guys. Like, I would go with the young ascending player. Deshaun Watson hasn't worked out. Let's, you know, cut our losses and move on.
1: That is a great line. In God we trust, on everyone else we need data. That is fantastic. So, in keeping an eye on the Cleveland Browns situation, how quickly, would a GM, ownership, as well as the coach, have a say in benching Deshaun Watson if things aren't going well and putting Shedeur Sanders in? Because I have to believe that's going to happen.
0: Yeah, Mike, I think part of the juxtaposition here is Todd Monken's a good coach. He deserves to be a head coach. And if we put ourselves in his shoes, right, he's trying to establish himself, and he's got to get off to a good start because, you know, unfortunately in our league now, one and done becomes real conversation. So, look, I think he's going to lead the conversation. He's going to want to hopefully get some wins with Deshaun Watson, as improbable as that sounds. And I think for him, he's not looking to develop Shador for next year or the next coach. So I think, you know, when he comes out and says Deshaun Watson's our guy, we got to take his word for it.
2: Talking to Mike Tannenbaum, ESPN NFL front office insider here on the Golics. Great news for people in Chiefs Kingdom. Patrick Mahomes says he's on track to start week one after the ACL injury from last season. How do you think Andy Reid and company, you know, handle him from an on-field perspective if you really are going to have a guy this close to coming off an ACL injury back on the field for you that early in the timeline?
0: I think Andy Reid answered that question back in the offseason when, you know, they brought Eric Bieniemy back and they signed Kenneth Walker. You know, this was a team last year that had one touchdown pass where the ball traveled 20 yards or more in the air. So clearly they could have used weapons if that's the way they wanted to go. But I think they're saying, hey, look, you know, Patrick Mahomes will be Superman again, maybe not from day one. And let's fortify what we can do well, which is run the ball, bring some toughness back with Coach Bieniemy. And, you know, the quarterbacks been around, they can come back from an ACL. I don't think there's any question about that. I just don't think it happens overnight.
1: So, Mike, I'm sure you see what's going on with college, with NFL guys in camps, and now with the possibility of returning to college, and just the mess that's going out, different conferences making rules now against that. From the NFL side, how much should the NFL care about this, if at all, of what college is doing?
0: Yeah, Mike, it's such an interesting conversation. I really understand both sides of it, but, you know, if you're the NFL and you take a guy that is a borderline developmental guy and want to put him on the

0: practice squad and he leaves, like, that's part of the calculus now, which is absolutely improbable to say. So this is something that needs to be fixed. It just doesn't make sense to have 25-year-olds compete against 19 and 20-year-olds. It's not fair. It's not what the system's designed to do. The system's far from perfect, but I applaud what the SEC and the Big Ten did yesterday.
1: Certainly seems like a necessary step at this juncture. Mike, we got 2 days here. We're covering the Bengals next. And I, from your standpoint, we heard from Joe Burrow the other day talking about not wanting to keep kicking the can down the road, not wanting to keep talking about next year. A lot of people interpreted that as frustration that could eventually lead to Joe Burrow trying to work his way out of Cincinnati. How did you read his comments and the expectations he has for this year?
0: I loved it. I think that's the job description of a quarterback. You're a battlefield commander, and that's exactly what you need to do. Like, send a message to the whole organization. Like, there should be. You never know in the NFL. It's the ultimate meritocracy. Certainly for Zach Taylor, it's a big year, and I love what he said. I loved how he said it, and that's one of the many reasons, you know, Joe Burrow is a great quarterback, and that's exactly what you want him, you know, to say.
2: So how do you treat major injuries coming back, like a Malik Nabers, or really a Patrick Mahomes, guys who want, and many more, guys who want to play in week one, how do you treat that to say it's a long season and let's ease our way into it?
0: Yeah, I think the big thing, Mike, is you don't want to have an ancillary soft tissue injury. And clearly, Patrick Mahomes and Malik Nabers look like they're in great shape. So to me, like, maybe they're on a pitch count. You just want to be smart because we know 17 games is a long, long season. And, you know, again, if you're like the Giants with John Harbaugh, if I could get 20 healthy plays out of Malik Nabers against the Cowboys in week one, I consider that a win. If I get Patrick Mahomes out of the first month of the season, get the rust off, I think those are all like wins for them.
1: Well, I always feel smart after we talk to you. Mike, appreciate the time, brother. Thanks so much. Excited to talk real football with you on field soon.
0: All right, guys. Thanks so much for having me. Appreciate
2: it. Thanks, Mike.
1: Awesome stuff here. In God and Mike Tannenbaum, we trust.
2: So good.
1: You guys can watch the Golix on ESPN Plus. Just head over to the ESPN app, click watch, and look for the Golix and enjoy.
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4: 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The Cincinnati Bengals.
5: This is Ben Baby covering the Cincinnati Bengals, and the storyline doesn't get any bigger than this. Can Cincinnati make the most of a make-or-break season? Because quarterback Joe Burrow made it very clear. This has to be the year the Bengals are Super Bowl contenders again. The last time that happened was in 2022 when Cincinnati lost in the AFC Championship game. Since then, Cincinnati has missed the playoffs in each of the last three seasons, and this offseason, the front office did everything they could to fix that. They went out and made a ton of moves, including trading for Pro Bowl defensive tackle Dexter Lawrence. Cincinnati feels like it has the roster to go and make a deep run. And if that doesn't happen, this franchise could be headed in a lot of different directions next offseason.
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1: The Golix, Two-A-Days rolling along here on ESPN Radio, and the Bengals are up, and man, doing them the day after Ja'Marr Chase's brief scare on the field. Anyone missed it? Ja'Marr Chase is fine for Bengals fans that might be listening.
2: Yeah.
1: But suffered a left knee injury that cut practice short on Tuesday. Tried to go catch a deep pass. Climbed back to his feet awkwardly. You probably saw the video making its way around social media. So glad he's okay, but it really does underscore between him, your star quarterback, and Joe Burrow, who's coming off a season lost to injury, just how tenuous this can feel at times for a team that, even with all that defensive improvement, is still going to be led by the offense.
2: Oh, I mean, without question. Absolutely without question. And they certainly need to. I mean, it's a team that doesn't need to run the ball better, but it would help if they could run the ball better. I think they were 29th in the league rushing, but they can live on the pass. There's no doubt about that. It would just be kind of icing on the cake to be able to run the ball. But I mean, their offense is so high powered. This is completely about the defense, which has basically redone their defensive line. As you heard, Dexter Lawrence there, Jonathan Allen they brought in, Boye Mafe they brought in as well to go along with Miles Murphy on that D line and others. So this is clearly giving Al.

0: Holden, the D coordinator, more weapons on defense, and that's the side of the ball that obviously really, really has to improve. And again, not to be a top 10 defense, though I know they'd love to be that, but just be in the top half. Just get close to that. Create some turnovers. Make some stops. Don't make Cincinnati have to win shootouts every week. And they'll be right there because they're in a division. Cleveland, we don't think, is going to be much of a competitive there. Pittsburgh, we'll see. Baltimore, you have Lamar Jackson coming back from injury, them losing some players to the Giants that John Harbaugh took. So, I mean, I think between those three teams, it's an open division.
1: Yeah, I think I would favor Baltimore in that group of teams right now, just knowing what we know about coach, the combination of guys there. But the Bengals have an opportunity because the offense has been such a steady product, and they've also been trying to add to it. You mentioned the run game. What have we heard from Cincinnati all through training camp? One of the many teams trying to institute more under center stuff into their offense. Get Joe Burrow under there. Get more play action. Marry it with more runs like we talked about with Nate Tice when he joined the show. So all that stuff trying to help an offense that's already lethal with a defense that... what do you make of the philosophy shift? Because to me, it seemed like it was time. You look down the list of guys, and most recently, Shamar Stewart, the Texas A&M superstar combine freak, who right now has been dealing with a hyperextended knee in camp, hopeful to get him back by week one. But he was kind of emblematic of what the Bengals were doing for a while. Hey, let's try and draft some young, talented guys. And it just hadn't translated at all. So they finally went out and got some veteran players like Cook, like Dexter Lawrence, like Boye Mafe in the building. And I think this is much needed to have some veteran guys in the room. You can speak this as someone that was around the league and part of some great defenses. I feel like that has ancillary effects outside of just the play on the field that would be great for this unit that's been searching for an identity.
0: It really does. Obviously, when you have a young, great player, you know, whose star is already kind of shining, it's great to watch. But to have veterans there to provide leadership and to show you how things are done, and quite honestly, defenses in the NFL, and quite honestly in college to a point, but in the NFL, they love to disguise. You love to give one look and then change that look, especially if a quarterback's under center. As I talked about, when you turn to make a play fake, you're turning your back on the defense to give that quarterback, when he has to turn back around, a whole different defense to look at. And to do that, you need one of two things. You need guys that have played together and can kind of, you know, have that unspoken, you know, communication. Or you need veterans who have been through defenses that understand disguising, not giving things away too early, because the quarterback will try and bait the defense into giving away their next look too early. So veterans help that. Players who have been together, and that's not the case here. You haven't had players on this defense that have been together for a long while, but now you have veterans who understand the value of disguising and what it can do and how much it can help the chess match between offensive coordinator and defensive coordinator.
1: Especially in an Al Golden defense. Like, we got to see it up close during his time in Notre Dame. Everyone got to see that up close during their 2024 playoff run, but you just haven't had the dogs to go hunt. And so now you get more of a backbone, especially with a guy like Dexter Lawrence, who I get last year maybe didn't look like his best season, but still is such a far departure from what the Bengals have been dealing with from the center of their defense. And then I will say, one of the young guys I am excited about, and it sounds like has already made some good inroads there, Cassius Howell, the rookie pass rusher out of Texas A&M, who's a bit of a departure, right? He's more production than maybe some of the high-end traits that you've chased before. I think sat the second preseason game because they already feel good about the reps that he's getting there. So if you can have that combination of hitting on some guys with some upside like that as rushers, having a few veterans in place to help coach up that room, you do feel better about that. So ultimately for the Bengals, they're kind of a team in an interesting spot in terms of expectations, where we talk about Josh Allen, Lamar Jackson, quarterbacks in the AFC who have been perennial Pro Bowlers, been MVPs, trying to search for that Super Bowl appearance. Joe Burrow and the Bengals have been there. It's just, unfortunately, Joe Burrow's also been unavailable to them down the home stretch of seasons way too often to go along with this bad defense. So how do you cap realistic expectations for them? Is this a Super Bowl team, or can we realistically say that with the Bengals right now?
0: It's much like when we talked about Dallas. They have a AFC, NFC between Dallas and Cincinnati, championship game level offense, and to, obviously to go on to the Super Bowl offense. Both teams do. As I said, Cincinnati and Dallas really mirror one another. Great offenses,

0: high-powered offenses, can put points on the board to an extent, and have the ability to match scores with the other team. It's the defensive side of the ball. We talked about with Dallas. They got a bunch of new players. On paper, it looks good. Here, you got new players, impressive players, that looks good on paper. But we won't know until we see it in practical application. And again, you put division in it. I agree. Baltimore deserves to be the odds-on favorite in that division, but not running away with the division. Not like they're gonna win this by six games. I think between them, Pittsburgh, I'm a little more shaky on, but Cincinnati, let's see what the improvements on defense can bring, that they can shoot for a division title or maybe a wild card spot. The offense definitely there. This is going to be smack dab on the defense.
1: Do you think they're playing for Joe Burrow's future? The way we talked about with Mike Tannenbaum, he comes out in the press conference, talks about the importance of this season. If they miss the playoffs, are we talking about a disgruntled Joe Burrow all of a sudden making waves in a way we haven't seen yet?
0: I personally don't think so. I think he is trying to get that team to do all they can. And listen, they did. I mean, they made moves. You get rid of Trey Hendrickson, but he's a guy who played just 7 games last year. He's 31 years old. You weren't going to give him a big payday. So he's gone. But they did make moves on defense. I mean, we'll have to find out if it's the right moves. But listen, we have seen Cincinnati in the past not make moves, right? And you could see the frustration for decades with Cincinnati at times, even though, again, they were in the Super Bowl a few years ago, but in how that team has run. But they have made moves this year. So let's see where it goes. But to answer your question, no. If they don't make it to the Super Bowl, I do not see Joe Burrow wanting to get out of Cincinnati. I'm saying that publicly.
1: Yeah, still lots on the line, though, for the Bengals this year. An exciting season. We just hope Joe Burrow is upright for all of it because, man, when he is, what a fun team, what a great player, and certainly what an incredible offense. All right, we'll have 2 days of the Eagles coming up in hour number two. But coming up next, are you sitting on a gold mine in a shoebox in your closet? We'll explain why here on The Golics on ESPN Radio.
2: 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And something you rest must see, a new Little League record for a big star with a bigger bat. And who's got the best new NFL rivalry uniforms? 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
6: 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Flags are at half-mast this morning statewide as Ohio remembers music icon Dolly Parton, the iconic singer who died yesterday at the age of 80. She and Ohio First Lady Fran DeWine worked closely together, and Mrs. DeWine shared some memories yesterday.
7: It was over at Ohio State, and she came in and greeted our family, and it was my granddaughter's 17th birthday, and so she just put her arm around Josie and sang happy birthday to her, and it just sort of like relieved everything, and it was just such a happy moment. There's nothing quite like meeting

0: Dolly Parton.
1: In Southwest Ohio, state prosecutors have requested that the 16-year-old boy accused of shooting and killing a 14-year-old boy in Cincinnati be charged as an adult. In Southeast Ohio, the official total for rainfall in Crooksville and Perry County has been reported at 7.67 inches, triggering the region's worst flooding since June of 1950. In Central Ohio, the U.S. Department of Justice is suing Franklin County Municipal Court, claiming their rules restricting ICE arrests at court proceedings violate the Constitution. In Northeast Ohio, the Ohio State Highway Patrol has deployed aerial troopers to crack down on problematic extreme speed violators there. Tiffin City Schools has announced breakfast and lunch will be free this school year district-wide. For the Ohio News Network, I'm Jay Fox.
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9: ONN Sports, I'm Buddy Wiles. Starting on the baseball diamond in Los Angeles, Jose Ramirez went 3-for-6 with 3 doubles and 5 RBIs. Stephen Kwan went 5-for-5 on the night, scoring 3 times, and the Guardians erased an early 5-0 deficit to come from behind and beat the Angels 8-6 in 10 innings last night. The Guardians aim for their 7th win in a row today as they wrap up the 3-game set against the Halos at 4-07. As for the Reds, their offensive woes continued last night as they fell to the Giants 3-1 in San Francisco. A frustrated Terry Francona in the postgame says that his offense has simply got to be better.
10: It's like we get in a mode where I think we're trying to hit everything. You know, the kid that came in threw his fastball to both sides of the plate, and then we started chasing the changeup. And when I say stubborn, I don't mean stubborn in a way. Like, I mean, we got to know what we want to do and stick to the plan and start trying to hit everything, and then we get ourselves in trouble.
9: The Giants and Redlegs will play the series finale this afternoon at 3:45 in the Bay. Amid Lane Kiffin and the LSU football program adding players to their roster who spent time in NFL training camps this offseason, the Big Ten Conference passed a rule on Tuesday that punishes any of their programs for doing such a thing. Any team violations would see their head coach suspended for 50% of the team's remaining games, plus face an undisclosed fine. The SEC, ACC, and Big 12 are all expected to follow suit. And on the pitch, the Columbus Crew face Club America tonight at 10:45 in the quarterfinal round of the League's Cup. I'm Buddy Wells on the Ohio News Network.
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0: The Golics here on ESPN Radio, the ESPN app. We're presented by Progressive Insurance. Mike Golic Jr. and Mike Golic Sr. We'll tell you why your Mike Golic trading card may be worth a little more than previously expected. If you've got that sitting in a shoebox somewhere, I don't know if you'll be able to pay for college for your kids, but you might be able to buy them lunch somewhere nice this afternoon. But before we get to that, I mean, speaking of Notre Dame guys, you and I have both talked to Pat Murphy.
1: Yeah.
0: Very proud Irish fan, former Notre Dame baseball player, and ho-hum, the two-time National League defending manager of the year. Took the opportunity to make an example.

0: example, one of the rookies there for the league-leading Milwaukee Brewers. This was an interesting one. So Cooper Pratt was benched after failing to not run out a play where he was thrown out at first, but apparently run out a play where Pat Murphy thought he left something out there. It was the fifth inning. He had a pop-up to shallow right. It fell between three Mets fielders and bounced right after that. He then briefly rounded first, probably could have made second, and that seems to be the issue. Here was Pat Murphy after the game talking about this teachable moment for his rook.
1: The next at bat, he popped the ball up to right field and didn't run. And the ball landed and stopped. Now, he would have easily got to second base. What could have happened after that, I'm not sure, but you can't have a guy not understanding that, and I felt like you got to have your head in the game. Because these games, like today, it comes down to Lindor's great catch or, you know, whatever it might be, an errant throw or whatever. So you've got to be in. You've got to be locked in if you're going to play at this level.
2: And to Connor Pratt's credit, he absolutely admitted, absolutely said, I got to know better. I got to run. That's certainly also knowing your manager. Pat Murphy is a tough, tough manager. But Mike, you and I, all of us, Bubba, Devin, we all looked at it and we were like, this certainly was not the most egregious one ever. It was a pop-up that could have gone foul. He hesitated coming out of the batter's box. And then he did run to first, but probably could have made it to second if he'd sprinted right out of the gate, which he said he should have done. But we were like, wow. And dude looked shocked when he got replaced immediately with a pinch runner.
0: Well, and you know, Pat Murphy kind of peeled it back. You didn't hear it there in the sound, but failed to lay down a bunt earlier in the game when he was supposed to. So you feel like this is compounding. And I don't know. To me, long season sports like baseball, the NHL, basketball are always interesting how you approach it from a coach's standpoint. This seemed like one of those. Hey, I got an easy opportunity for a teachable moment with a rookie who I like, who clearly has the right attitude based off his response, to kind of show everyone in the middle of the doldrums as we get close and you're eyeing the postseason, to kind of remind everyone, hey, we got to harp on the little things. And albeit this was in a loss, usually coaches love getting to do stuff like this in a win where you can coach from that. But again, I think in a long season, it's one of those where, all right, I got a young guy who I know can take this, who will take this because he's a rookie and I'm the one with all the accolades, and we can kind of hammer him a bit at a time where maybe I want to send the message to everyone else. So all's well that probably ends well, but we thought a pretty interesting moment there. Not nearly as interesting as all the money apparently go back out in trading cards right now. There's a great article on ESPN.com and a story right now tracing Shohei Ohtani's career in Major League Baseball through the value of trading cards that we've seen. For context here, an industry that people thought was dead for a long time.
2: Yep.
0: Has come back in a big way. You see kids ripping packs all the time now. Seeing tangible cards, I know, has to make your heart sing. Kind of makes my heart sing as someone that came up when these things were still popular. But last December, a Shohei Ohtani baseball card was set at $3 million for a sale. That number now rose to $3.365 million. You've got now, as of July of 2026, his Topps Chrome Dual Gold Logo Man autograph one-of-one signed Shohei card in both English and kanji sold for $11 million, the third highest sale ever for a sports card. Dad, I know these big sales have kind of proliferated the conversation about trading cards forever, but it seems like across the board, people are loving these again in a way that I find really nostalgic and fun.
2: Just a couple of months ago in June, there were four cards that sold for over $1 million. A LeBron James rookie card sold for $2.9 million. A Shohei Ohtani Topps Chrome sold for $2.5 million. A Mickey Mantle 1952 sold for $1.8 million. A Shea Gildas Alexander sold for $1 million. And how about a 1958 Pele card sold for $976,000. I mean, we used to, in grade school, used to flip these cards against the wall, play knockdowns, and you, whoever knocked it down kept them all. God knows how much money we lost and or won in those days.
0: Well, if you want to get some of that money back, can I interest you in a 1989 Mike Golic Sr., a 1989 score supplemented 403S, reportedly sold on eBay. A Beckett authenticated example, $69.99.
3: Whoa!
0: 2025. I'm amazed. Dad, $70 for one of your cards. We need to go back and see how many of these we have in storage now.
2: All I got to say is I'll give you my address, send it to me, and I'll sign it and send it back to you. You ain't got to waste 70 bucks.
0: All right, hold on. Listen,
2: Holy smokes.
0: As your manager.

0: future now. Yeah. We can't be giving this gold away for free, all right? We'll negotiate with people who may be interested in such a service, considering now. I mean, that's a day's per diem you're talking about right there.
1: $70. I mean, are you kidding me? I don't even know which card it is. It's a cool thing. I have a decent amount of cards out there. I don't know which
0: sick
1: card.
0: Brag.
1: Yeah, I don't know which card this is.
2: I think it's a one of one. I think it's a one of
0: one.
2: Wow. So there's only one in the world, which is why it's selling for $70, and it was autographed.
0: See,
1: I wonder who it was autographed by.
0: Or when you signed it unknowingly in the middle. Honestly, we're missing an opportunity. Forget the Mike Golic Sr. playing cards. We need you shoveling donuts on set. We need you the pot roast. You and your Euro cut shirt on a trading card. We need the Mike Golic Sr. broadcast trading card set. That, I feel like, would do some big-time numbers. So,
1: yeah.
0: Listen,
1: it would definitely
0: baby,
1: do more than the football.
0: Call us. We've got ideas here if you're willing to listen. Coming up next, golf's got ideas that we can't wait to see next.
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8: A high school principal near Cincinnati lost his job while he was helping a student in need. ONN Stacia Necken has the story.
9: The school board told him to quit or be fired after he allowed a homeless teen to stay in school. Rob Burnside met Dee Dee at East Lakota High School, and Dee Dee said living with his mom wasn't safe and his dad couldn't get a house, so the young man slept in his car. And with no address, he was then forced to withdraw from school. Well, Principal Burnside says he talked with his wife, who said, let's take him in. But the principal was then handed a letter putting him on leave because of how this all happened. So he and his wife are now Dee Dee's legal guardians.
8: NBA star LeBron James has teamed up with the PGA Tour to launch a youth-focused golf event in Akron. ONN's Angela Ann has more.
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11: Your Skynet forecast for this afternoon. We'll have sunny skies, a high near 80 degrees, and calm winds tonight, partly cloudy with a low 56. Wednesday, mostly sunny with a high of 82. Wednesday night, chance of showers or thunderstorms overnight, an overnight low of 63. For Thursday, more showers or thunderstorms possible in the afternoon, otherwise mostly sunny and 83. For Skynet weather, I'm Kara Stallings, ESPN Radio 1430 AM and 105.7 FM.
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0: NFL players who are on rosters trying to come back and play college athletics. And the big criticism of college sports for the last little run is that the rules have been too confusing and it hasn't made the experience enjoyable for fans. Every offseason have to learn about temporary restraining orders and what latest local judge is going to impact the way that the sport's governed overall. It's been frustrating. And that's why seeing what's going on right now and what's coming up in the PGA Tour's future in 2028 feels so damn exciting to me. And I think feels really exciting for golf fans because everything that we hear now about the future of this sport, from the promotion and relegation on the two series that will make up the PGA Tour starting in 2028, to now as we're going through the FedEx Cup postseason, the future of postseason play in the PGA Tour is so exciting because it seems to make sense in a way that so few other sports do right now when we're talking about the postseason. So, Dad, let's get into this. Yesterday, the PGA announced its future postseason model to include a match play event. So, in addition to having a postseason championship tournament and a postseason award for the year-long points winner, they also want to add a championship series that'll include the top 32 players from the final season-long points list. They're going to then, kind of like the World Cup, play in a group stage where it's a week where guys will play in their quads of four. And then after that, a 16-player bracket who will complete in match play style matches, all going until there's a final matchup to determine the winner of that tour championship matchup. I love it. How do you feel about this? Something that's so stark and different from what we've seen in golf as of late.
1: Oh, I love it as well. I love the match play. I'm a big, big fan of match play where one hole can help you. And obviously losing one hole is one hole where if you just blow up like Rory did, you know, and cost him the tournament, it was really only will cost you one hole in match play. And Rolap even said, he says he thinks now that he feels like calling it the playoffs now is doing it a disservice because it's just a separate competition. And I love the fact the 90 players that make the cut, they retain their player cards for the next year. So if you're not in the top 90, well, you know, things may be a little different for you.
0: Yeah, so if for people that may have missed that in the first time around, it's probably worth re-upping. You're going to have two tours essentially operating side by side. The Tour Championship Series, which is going to be the upper level.

0: And then the PGA Tour Challenger Series, where at the end of the season, players at the bottom end of that will be essentially relegated to the Challenger Series. And in the Challenger Series, you have a chance to earn your way into the Tour Championship Series. We're going to have, and I understand golf's a worldwide sport, there are players from everywhere, but we're going to have a sport that at least operates in part in the United States that's actually got promotion and relegation. This thing that's always been the envy of watching European soccer and how much the end of the season, the drama surrounding that, can potentially add to the sport. Now to have that professional golf, yeah, I think is incredible. And it all points back to the new leadership here. Brian Rolapp, who's now the CEO of the PGA Tour, who came over from the NFL and seems to have just pressed all the right buttons. He was on the Pat McAfee show yesterday and talked just in general about how he wants to see this tour do a better job of selling its product.
1: Football's not golf and golf is not football, but there are some things that are the same. At the end of the day, I say it all the time, if you think like a fan, 9 times out of 10, you're right. And I think we weren't doing a really good job of telling the stories of this competition that you see week in and week out. And I said it before, one thing that I think the PGA Tour and the NFL have similar is that the competitive parity. I mean, the difference between the best golfer in the world and the 50th is nothing. And these guys win a stroke over 4 days is the difference between winning or losing. And I think we needed to show a better way of showing that and calling the NFL Films guys, who, you know, I don't need to explain to you guys, are the best at what they do.
0: Hey, the Golics, you're on ESPN Radio, the ESPN app. How does that hit you, that comparison of football and golf?
2: I think golf for so long has just been going on the tradition of golf.
0: Yes.
2: How golf is meant to be, how golf is meant to be played, and nobody really shook it up. Brian Rolapp's coming in and he's shaking it up, trying to shake it up for the better, trying to kind of give it a little bit of a boost. Listen, it's a great sport. When LIV came into play a few years ago, that threw some turmoil into it, and we'll get into that, what Brian Rolapp has said about players trying to come back from LIV. But every now and then, everything, even outside of sports, may need a shakeup. And this is a shakeup. As he said, look at it from the fans' perspective, because that's obviously you have to have the players in mind. You can't just make it all about the fans and take away and change the game that you're playing. But you can keep the players in mind while keeping the fans in mind to try and, for lack of a better term, zhuzh it up a little bit.
0: Yeah, I think for golf, we've always heard from a lot of people, the appeal is that the pros are playing the same game that you are at your club.
2: Right.
0: That you're playing when you go out and play. That there's that through line from one to the other that you can always have as that connective point for the diehards. But golf is like a lot of other sports. You're trying to grow the game. And in recent years, what have we seen? Groups, because this was traditionally a country club sport played by predominantly white men for so many years. We've seen an influx of people of color into golf feeling more comfortable, women in golf feeling more comfortable. The content creator space is full of that. Hell, my own fiance fell in love with golf watching Full Swing. Like, what a testament to this idea that, like other sports, if you can tell the story well of your product, people who may not be, I mean, she's a bigger fan of golf than I am now. And so by selling the people that are a part of that, by selling the product and making that story both easier to tell, but also just telling it more often and more frequently, man, think about all the new people that you can invite into that and make this more of an event. Then, you know, to his point, people understand, like, it is sometimes confusing to explain the changes that have happened in the FedEx tournament, how you go each and every weekend, what matters here, why the person winning this hasn't actually won the whole thing, to all of a sudden make these answers a little bit more concrete. It's not to say you have to dumb down complicated sports. We run into this when people try and fix baseball all the time. There's a beauty in the complex parts of that game that people who love it really enjoy. And the same can be true for the intricacies of golf. But you can still, I think, shape some of these parts of the model in a way that are a huge benefit to people that want to like your game and maybe just don't know how they fit into it
2: yet. Right. Yeah, exactly right. Be more inclusive to everybody and not isolate certain fans. And to that point, how about LeBron James. LeBron James, you can tell he's getting close to retirement because he's taking up golf. And he's golfing like crazy. And obviously, he still has a bunch of influence. So there is going to be a PGA Tour back in his hometown of Akron. Now, there used to be one at Firestone. And that's where it is going to be. And it's basically it will feature amateurs and pros from the tour's Pathway to Progression Pro Bound 5 program. So it's kind of kind of a showcasing the next group to come up. So I think that's a great thing as well, an inclusive thing as well. So, yeah,

0: is the top 90 players from the season playing for playing in that one to determine the tour champion, the bonuses distributed. You're going to have a season-long points champ, and then you're going to have this championship series finale, this fun match play bit that's just mano a mano. It's the stuff that we've loved about some of the international competition making its way in there. The other thing that I'm sure has been fun for Brian Rolapp is now they've got the upper hand with the LIV guys. Oh. We saw the LIV season come to an end, and we've talked about how that tour is changing shape. Scott O'Neill, who's in charge of that for LIV, is grasping at straws, trying to now go from, all right, LIV was this renegade, to someone who's trying to say, we want to play nice with everybody, and we just want the right to exist. And so the PGA, that was on their heels a little bit at the beginning of this, that fought tooth and nail for a while, now feels like they have the upper hand. And Brian Rolapp, again on the Pat McAfee Show, talked about what it might look like now in 2026 and beyond for LIV golfers who want to come back in the wake of all this.
1: Great thing about golf is it's a meritocracy, and basically you earn what you earn. And I think whatever we do for whomever, whatever player, if you've been on the tour before or haven't been on the tour before, you're going to have to earn it, right? And so you're going to have to earn your way back. And then second, look, we're a membership organization. We don't have a collective bargaining agreement. These guys aren't under contract at the tour, but what we do have is rules. That's how we keep the whole thing together. And if we didn't have those rules, all this great things we're talking about, a tour championship and all these events, we couldn't put on for fans and our partners. So because they're rules, that holds everything together. And if you violate those rules, there'll be consequences. So what those will be, I don't know. We've been very public. Those guys are under contract. I don't know when they're not going to be under contract. If they can demonstrate that they're no longer on a contract, then we'll have a conversation. But that hasn't been the case yet.
0: The Golics here on ESPN Radio. We remember there was that returning member program that was touted as a one-time offer for players to come back. Brooks Koepka, one of the notable names that used that, had to forfeit player equity for 5 years, was ineligible for the FedEx Cup bonus pool, had to make a $5 million charitable donation. But Rolapp said that is not the standard going forward. That was a one-time thing. That's not precedent. So it's going to be interesting to see how much they decide to make it hurt for the guys that do want to come back. Some of the big names we know, Bryson DeChambeau's obviously been one of the guys remaining there. John Rahm in a similar situation. How do you see them treating these guys to make their way back?
2: They do have the upper hand. I mean, the Brooks Koepka deal could seem like a great deal, you know, at the time that he got back in and took that deal, which John Rahm, Bryson DeChambeau, and Cam Young turned down. They did not want that deal. And now the deal ain't getting any better. The deal's only going to get worse for these players because the PGA absolutely has the upper hand, unless they want to lessen the load. I don't know what direction they're going to go, but for sure, understand they have the upper hand. LIV has zero leverage. Absolutely, positively zero. Again, I'm with you. I don't understand people that are lighting their money on fire investing in LIV. Though LIV is going to become a minor league, basically running just 10 tournaments a year, and the prize money going to go way down. But, you know, guys made their money. We keep talking about John Rahm and Bryson DeChambeau. How about Dustin Johnson? He's kind of the forgotten name out there. He left the tour in 22. He was just a year removed from being the number one player in the world. Now he's 2 years removed from his last victory, but he has made nearly $70 million in winnings of the initial $125 million contract he signed. So for some of these guys, it was a financial boom for them to go to LIV, provided they got all their money, and I'm not right. Sure everybody got all their money. So it is going to be real interesting, but Brian Rolapp, who has shown certainly some toughness. I mean, there's got to be a private time in his office going, yeah, okay, you guys got to come through me to get back to the PGA Tour, and I can make it easy or I can make it hard.
0: Well, and like a lot of other instances, while he pointed out, this isn't the NFL, these aren't collective bargaining agreements, yada, yada, I'm sure Brian Rolapp has still heard from his membership. And we remember there were a lot of strong feelings. I mean,
2: yes.
0: We played the different sounds from different guys. You know, Scottie Scheffler, God love him, wasn't really mixing it up, you know, bare knuckle with everyone there. He just wants everyone back because he thinks he can beat everyone. It's the Goku of professional golf. But on the other side, you've got a guy like Rory McIlroy, who was out there being the PGA's man in public, going up against all these guys. And I'm sure they would like to see some of these guys have to earn their way back in. Hell, I mean, we're getting now, like Brooks Koepka, the example, again, that we'll keep going back. back to, who had a rough year when he came back.

0: trying to kind of make inroads, trying to make sure everyone knows, hey, I'm going to come back and play the game. We got Adam Schefter tweeting about golf. Tweets out this morning, five-time major champion Brooks Koepka joining TGL's Motor City Golf Club as the team's first player selected in the expansion process. So you talk about leagues that are operating on the side of the PGA, TGL, Rory and Tiger's baby, wanting to go and show, hey, I'm going to come play nice. I'm going to come be a part of your stuff. Try and be back in the club. All feels like the kind of efforts that you're going to need to see from these players if they want to come back and be a part of what seems like it could be the most exciting wave of golf post-Tiger Woods in our lifetime.
1: Yeah, because you look at the John Rahms and Bryson DeChambeaus. Would you love to have them on the tour? Yes. Will the tour go on without them? Yes, it will. Now, those are names you eventually want back. So there's a line of how tough you make it to come back and how easy you make it to come back, but also letting them know it's going to be a little more than a slap on the wrist.
0: I'd imagine that line will be heavily influenced by how good you are and how much money we think that you can make us, as tends to be the case in most sports. So again, golf clap for the PGA Tour. I can't wait for 2028. Jacked up for this, and I have a feeling that we are not alone in that. If you're not able to listen to the Golics today, make sure you catch up on the show with the Golics wherever you get your podcasts available each and every day. Coming up next, all eyes on the Philadelphia Eagles offense this season. Can Jalen Hurts finally take that next step from Check's Notes Super Bowl winning quarterback to guy who can throw over the middle here on ESPN Radio?
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8: A high school principal near Cincinnati lost his job while he was helping a student in need. 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
9: The school board told him to quit or be fired after he allowed a homeless teen to stay in school. Rob Burnside met Didi at East Lakota High School, and Didi said living with his mom wasn't safe and his dad couldn't get a house, so the young man slept in his car. And with no address, he was then forced to withdraw from school. Well, Principal Burnside says he talked with his wife, who said, let's take him in. But the principal was then handed a letter putting him on leave because of how this all happened. So he and his wife are now Didi's legal guardians.
8: NBA star LeBron James has teamed up with the PGA Tour to launch a youth-focused golf event in Akron. ONN's Angela Ann has more.
10: The LeBron James Family Foundation and the PGA Tour announced yesterday a new partnership that will create youth opportunities through golf and continue the PGA Tour's presence at historic Firestone Country Club in Akron. The partnership's centerpiece will be the inaugural LeBron James Family Foundation Invitational that's scheduled for July 6th and 7th next year. The two-day event will combine professional golf, youth engagement, mentorship, and fundraising in James's hometown.
8: In North Central Ohio, the Greek Festival in downtown Mansfield opens Friday and runs through Saturday evening. For the Ohio News

0: 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I'm Jay Fox.
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4: ONN Sports, somebody wild. Starting on the baseball diamond in Los Angeles, Jose Ramirez went 3-for-6 with 3 doubles and 5 RBIs. Stephen Kwan went 5-for-5 on the night, scoring 3 times, and the Guardians erased an early 5-0 deficit to come from behind and beat the Angels 8-6 in 10 innings last night. The Guardians aim for their 7th win in a row today as they wrap up the 3-game set against the Halos at 4-07. As for the Reds, their offensive woes continued last night as they fell to the Giants 3-1 in San Francisco. A frustrated Terry Francona in the postgame says that his offense has simply got to be better.
5: It's like we get in a mode where I think we're trying to hit everything. You know, the kid that came in threw his fastball to both sides of the plate, and then we started chasing the changeup. And when I say stubborn, I don't mean stubborn in a way. Like, I mean, we got to know what we want to do and stick to the plan and start trying to hit everything, and then we get ourselves in trouble.
4: The Giants and Redlegs will play the series finale this afternoon at 3:45 in the Bay. Amid Lane Kiffin and the LSU football program adding players to their roster who spent time in NFL training camps this offseason, the Big Ten Conference passed a rule on Tuesday that punishes any of their programs for doing such a thing. Any team violations would see their head coach suspended for 50% of the team's remaining games, plus face an undisclosed fine. The SEC, ACC, and Big 12 are all expected to follow suit. And on the pitch, the Columbus Crew face Club America tonight at 10:45 in the quarterfinal round of the League's Cup. I'm Buddy Wells on the Ohio News Network.
6: That song, when she said, "We need to go our separate ways, I need to become a solo artist," and then apparently on the ride home from that, wrote Light of the Clear Blue Day. Just an amazing artist and the ability to pour and pull out of those situations. Unbelievable here. Speaking of pulling things out of certain situations, we talked earlier in the show about Pat Murphy, the manager for the Brewers, taking a rookie out because he didn't run as hard as he needed him to, didn't get to second when he thought he could have here. It's about being coachable.
7: Right.
6: Which is what you always want here.
7: Yep.
6: We've talked, our staff spends a lot of time at trivia on Tuesday nights in the greater central Connecticut area. And Devin, you guys were telling us this morning, you guys wound up in a tiebreaker situation decided by rock, paper, scissors, which I love, but we wound up with a real good lesson in coachability. What went down here?
8: Yeah, so we weren't full strength last night at trivia. It was Bubba, Eric Hanneman, and myself. Normally we have a pile of like 5 or 6 other people. And, you know, just to tout ourselves, I haven't been there when we haven't at least come in second. So we were struggling. We battled back to get into a tie for third, and as you mentioned, it comes down to a best of 3 rock, paper, scissors. We told Eric, we're like, we're sending you up there to battle with this other guy, and we said, no matter what you do, no matter what happens in this rock, paper, scissors match, you go 3 straight rocks. You make your opponent change. You get in his head, and he's like, all right, I got it. No problem, coach. I'm there. I got you guys. All right, so he lays down rock. Opponent lays down paper, so we lose the first one. And so obviously the sweat starts, you can see it starts glistening on the forehead a little bit.
9: But hey, no problem, because we got a plan.
8: We have a plan in place. He goes rock, the other person goes scissors. All right, it's 1-1, we're going down to the last one.
9: Perfect.
8: We're like, if he goes rock, we're going to win. He decides to lay down scissors, which ties with his opponent. So they're going to another one, tied 1-1. And

0: And then he decided to go back to rock, which the opponent put down paper. And listen.
1: But, again, if we would have won.
0: We would have won.
1: Because that person put down scissors.
0: And, and his opponent, after he laid down scissors, he just knew he was going back rock.
2: Oh.
0: He knew what the game plan was after that, and we didn't adjust. It was pretty embarrassing. I'm not going to lie.
3: Can I ask a question?
0: Yes.
3: This is a trivia contest, right?
2: Yeah.
3: This is a tiebreaker for a trivia contest, right?
0: I know where you're going.
2: Yeah.
3: Why wouldn't the tiebreaker be another friggin' trivia question?
1: No. I believe that is for
3: the hell. What the hell kind of is this?
1: That's the tiebreaker for the first place. For anything else, they just want us to leave the building immediately.
3: It's a question. No. One question would have been quicker than at best 2 out of 3 rock, paper, scissors.
2: No, see, I have the perfect sports comp. This was the penalty kicks of trivia, where we got to end this in a timely fashion and we want to go out in a flaming blaze of glory. Because answering a question, fun, part of the game, and like is often criticized in soccer, penalty kicks, not emblematic of the rest of the game. You're siphoning it down to one part, but it's an entertaining part. And watching rock, paper, scissors, even if you're not the one involved, captivating. One of my favorite things ever. The strategy involved, like you just said here, we're talking during the break about should you get a timeout before the last one if you go there. So this, to me, is just giving the people what they want.
1: No, everyone was lined up watching it. People were...
0: Yeah. Oh, there was a little bit of a drum roll when they knew it was coming down to one final rock, paper, scissors, too.
2: See? Just...
0: But I do hear what you're saying, though.
3: I admit it's exciting, just like penalty kicks is exciting. I see that, but it just seems, again, you're not saving time. Just understand that. Whereas in penalty kicks, you're saving time. You're not playing the regular game. I understand that. You're not saving time as opposed to asking one more trivia question.
2: I disagree. You've got all the deliberation around a trivia question. If you time that out, you are absolutely saving time.
0: What happens if you tie again, though? You tie the trivia question, you're going to keep going.
2: You're just going to keep asking them. It could go on forever.
3: Do you have a time limit on answering questions?
2: Well, I mean, the bar closes, I think.
3: Well, no, I mean, in the actual tournament, in the actual competition, is there a time limit on answering questions?
0: There's not a set time limit, but Cam Pratt, who works on the morning show and is the host of trivia, he keeps it moving pretty quick. So it's an unwritten rule that you got to get your papers up.
3: Okay, this was not a time-saving move. This was just an entertaining move.
2: And it was entertaining. Yeah. We can spend a whole other day talking about rock, paper, scissors strategy here because I have thoughts. But you guys tried to coach him up the right way. Didn't show the ability to be coachable. We're going to have to huddle up. We fix those problems internally. We'll present a united front out here to everybody else. Internally, we're going to have some hard conversations. Speaking of that, the Golics here on ESPN Radio. Got to have hard conversations about 2-a-days in the NFL. Let's get to the Philadelphia Eagles.
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6: This is Tim McManus covering the Eagles. The 2026 season is all about Jalen Hurts and the new system being installed by offensive coordinator Sean Mannion. From what we've seen this summer, it's a lot of under center, play action, throws over the middle, elements that Hurts has not majored in to this point in his NFL career. It's going to push him out of his comfort zone. And the big question is, can he adapt to this new style of play? If he does, the Eagles could be looking like Super Bowl contenders once again.
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2: All right, the Philadelphia Eagles, one of the most polarizing teams year in and year out in the NFL, in large part because of two people who can call themselves Super Bowl champions at two of the most important positions in sports, quarterback and head coach. That would be Nick Sirianni and Jalen Hurts, respectively. Dad, why do you think we on the outside world spend so much time going over these two with a fine-tooth comb, considering what they've accomplished?
3: It is amazing, isn't it? It is somewhat stunning. Then you throw in the A.J. Brown drama, which is finally over, him being with the Patriots now. I wish I knew. I mean, this team has been to the Super Bowl twice, winning once. And, oh, by the way, Jalen Hurts has been the best player on the field in both of them. But whenever you talk about Jalen Hurts and Sirianni,

0: remember Sirianni used to call the plays. Then he gives up the plays. Then he called the plays. Now Sean Mannion is going to call the plays. But if it's not going well, will Sirianni, you know, start to call the plays again? The bottom line to me, though, with this team is they need to get the running game going again. 2 years ago, when Saquon Barkley had over 2,000 yards, they were second in the league in rushing. Last year, they were 18th. O-line injuries, Lane Johnson, Landon Dickerson, both had some, were nicked up. Others were nicked up at times as well. That needs to be a healthy unit because it is one of the biggest and best in the league when they are healthy. And then, I mean, you look at the amount of systems that Jalen Hurts has played under, and you could sit there and say, is that an excuse? But it's also a reason. Even from college to the NFL, he has had so many different coordinators and schemes that he has played under. It's been amazing. But again, there is some where Jalen has to look in the mirror of not throwing the ball over the middle. That's taking away a big part of the field. But I, like I said, I don't think one side of the ball can carry the other side. And I think, and again, you heard there, under center more. That seems to be the theme of more than a few NFL teams, under center a little more. And I think this has to be a kind of an evenly split offense and defensive production.
1: Yeah, this change to Sean Mannion as the play caller that coincides with the trend that we've seen for Philadelphia that works, right? Remember, they've had success when they've brought in an outside coordinator who they thought was the best for the job, and they have failed when they've promoted internally on offense for someone that's been around there that they want to reward for being a part of their organization. It's been an impossible trend to ignore here, but it does fit within the larger picture of the rest of the NFL, the Shanahan-McVay stuff taking over that does operate out under center and at least introduces some elements of structure that can help out your players. Because I think the biggest criticism, Dad, and it goes back to what you talked about with the offensive line, the injuries for the group up front, the stress it put on those players in particular and the best players on the team like A.J. Brown, like Devonta Smith is, it was an offense that on its worst days just rolled the ball out and said, our players are better than yours.
0: Right.
1: And when you had a fully healthy offensive line, when you had Jeff Stoutland, the all-world offensive line coach who doesn't call it home anymore, and you could just walk guys off the ball, yeah, everyone, including the quarterback, looked really good. And when you didn't, life got hard because it was a really simple formula for opposing defenses to solve. And so I do think having an offense that's going to afford you a little bit more of the common luxuries that we see in this league for a team that's still incredibly talented in the right areas, even without A.J. Brown, I think is going to be a welcome salve. And then, oh, by the way, on the other side, you've still got what people imagine will be the best defense in the NFC East and one of the better defenses led by Vic Fangio, who's had all his copycats that haven't quite been able to replicate the success he has with all the talent they still have in Philadelphia.
0: Yeah, remember, you still have Jalen Carter, just a wrecker on the defensive line, without question. And, you know, A.J. Brown's gone. You have Devonta Smith still counting on. But Dontayvion Wicks coming from Green Bay, Mekhi Lemon, their draft pick, going to be heavily counted on. But then there's Dallas Goedert. Dallas Goedert had 11 touchdown catches last year. Mr. Reliable for them. But I do think this hinges around the running game. Everybody talking about how Dallas can overtake them. People aren't sure about Washington with some of the pieces they lost and Jaden Daniels coming back from injury. And the Giants, Harbaugh, certainly the coach, trying to toughen that team up. But do they have enough to compete in the East? But most people think it's between, and I think they're right, between Dallas and Philadelphia. And I still would give the edge to Philadelphia, but they have to get that running attack going.
1: Completely agree. The Eagles, always Super Bowl or bust when you've won one of the two that you played in recently and have been a perennial representative. Them's the breaks. They are also home to my favorite story of the preseason, which is the buddy cop movie, Willie Lampkin, one of the shortest players in the NFL playing offensive line, former O-lineman out of North Carolina, and rookie draft pick Markell Bell out of Miami, who's a 6'9 mountain of a man, both of whom playing great ball for this team, both of whom make my fat heart sing with joy. The Philadelphia Eagles, I'm sure, will produce no shortage of headlines, but probably, I'd imagine, will still produce an incredible football team. We'll see about the ceiling, but we know the floor there is still very, very high. ESPN Radio is presented by Progressive Insurance. You can round out your protection with life, phone, and pet health insurance. As we roll along here, the Golics on ESPN Radio and the ESPN

0: a great time for the San Francisco 49ers. Obviously, on the field, their training camp has been marred by injury. But off the field, an ugly story involving their owner, Jed York, who now apparently, as reported yesterday, used a pseudonym and responded multiple times to a fictitious ad for a prostitute prior to his arrest in Ohio over the weekend, according to an incident report obtained on Tuesday by ESPN. Yet apparently contacted an undercover officer posing as a prostitute twice on Saturday with no response before a third message on Sunday offering to meet in East Palestine, Ohio, where the arrest ultimately took place when he arrived at that agreed upon location. York was charged with two misdemeanors, but later amended the prostitution charge to a disorderly conduct as a part of a plea agreement. Here, he reportedly pleaded no contest, paid $1,150 in fine, and was sentenced to one day in jail for that charge, with one day already considered to be served. Now, York's attorney hasn't responded to messages from ESPN. The 49ers said this is a legal matter that's been resolved, and an NFL spokesperson said the incident would be reviewed under its personal conduct policy, which, Dad, we've seen talked about in the past, right, is supposed to actually deal more seriously with members of front offices, people in this level, because of what they represent, because of the position of power. So what do you expect to be the fallout of this for the 49ers and for Jed York?
1: Well, it would be interesting because, remember, Robert Kraft went through something like this, right, at a massage parlor, and he was not disciplined by the league, and you know they hold obviously ownership in a higher esteem than the players as far as punishment is concerned, but Robert Kraft was not punished. So, and again, Jed York, the personal side of this, that's his side of this. It's now, what does the league do? Remember, the league doesn't normally, you know, it doesn't depend on what happens legally. Legally, nothing happened to Robert Kraft, but still, the league could have implemented some discipline, and from my recollection, they did not. So this will be interesting to see if Jed York says, well, you didn't do anything to Robert Kraft, why are you going to do something to me? And then I guess the other thing is, I mean, what are you going to do to the owner? I mean, you're going to, what would Robert Irsay?
0: So it was Jim Irsay back Jim in Irsay. 2014, yeah. Pleaded guilty to a misdemeanor charge on driving while intoxicated and was arrested in March of that year. He was fined $500,000 by the NFL and suspended for 6 games. And I understand your point that what does it do to suspend an owner for 6 games,
1: right,
0: to anyone? He can't go sit in his box and watch his favorite team. But I do just think, fines especially, and I understand they're super rich, but you find a way to make it hurt enough and send the message, I think, to your player constituency as much as anything. We talk about all the time who these messages stand for, and for players who are, we see, constantly punished for off the field impropriety in certain ways, I think the message has to be sent to them as much as anything that we are also going to hold ownership to this standard when they also run afoul of the law.
1: Yeah, I mean, you want to hurt an owner, and it depends on how egregious the act is, and I'm not saying this one would serve it, but it's the amount of money that you would find it, and quite honestly, you own the team, so it should affect the team. Would it be draft picks, right? Again, depending on how egregious the act is, I'm just talking overall now.
0: Sure.
1: You have to do, having them not go to a game is nothing. That is laughable to say that's discipline. So it's the owner of a team. You have to do something that's going to basically hurt the team, again, depending on how egregious the act is.
0: No, completely agree. And so that'll be the, you know, delicate balance for the NFL to try and, you know, figure out. And again, this is, unfortunately, I know for years, you know, we've heard the likes of Dan Le Batard talk about when, you know, the NFL got into the business of punishing for off-the-field transgressions with players, and especially in that instance, using games as one of the ways to measure the severity of that, you get into a weird comparative game that at times makes it really uncomfortable for people sitting at home looking at the different things that have been punished. Hell, we talk about the inconsistency of rules applied in the NCAA and the college level. The NFL has certainly felt some of that at times once they started to get into this, especially when Roger Goodell came into power and started dealing with all this a little bit more sternly. So again, 49ers owner Jed York arrested in Ohio over the weekend. Again, according to an ESPN incident report.

0: campaign on Tuesday used a pseudonym, responded multiple times to a fictitious ad to a prostitute before that meetup.
1: And let me just add, because I brought up the Robert Kraft. The Robert Kraft situation, the state prosecutors dropped the solicitation charges against Kraft because they talked about secret video surveillance inside the massage rooms, violated constitutional rights. But my point still stands that legally nothing has to happen to the person for the league to step in and do something, and the league did not.
0: No, exactly. And yes, conduct detrimental can be a broad brush that the commissioner in the league gets to pay for. You also always have the conflict of interest of Roger Goodell is an employee of the owners of the league, which always creates an interesting dynamic here, and it's one that we'll monitor going forward. All right. Coming up next, we will veer back to football as we end the show. Where is J.J. McCarthy going to land on the depth chart this season for the Minnesota Vikings? We'll answer that and more as Bubba takes us through some Love It or Shove It here on Golix.
2: Hey, this is Rich Eisen coming up on Wednesday. 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I'll preview the Rams season in my four down series. 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
13: Olivia Miles, who should be in a top three race for the MVP. She is must-see TV anytime you watch her.
14: Oh, no, I'm going to stop you right there. 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

0: Golics here on ESPN Radio, paying tribute to the late Dolly Parton all morning long. Porter Wagner was the collaborator I was thinking of before. 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Speaking of the goods, Bubba, fresh off trying to help along with producer Devin coach up one of their collaborators, speaking of, in Trivia Night and Rock, Paper, Scissors, here with a little Love It or Shove It to help finish off the show with us today. An oldie, but always a goodie. Bubba, what do we got?
1: That's right. This is the first Love It or Shove It in whatever. It's been 3 years. The last one was done at the Golic household when I made the surprise appearance at your house in the final week of Golic and Wingo.
0: So wow.
1: First Love It or Shove It since then. So let's see if we can do a proper one here. I'm going to make a statement. You guys are going to love it or shove it. Very simple game here. We had a lot of issues in the past. Let's see if we can get past it here. So we're going to start with a simple one. The Browns are making the right decision sitting Shedeur Sanders in week 3 of the preseason. Love it or shove it?
2: Oh, you're starting out with an easy one. This is a shove it. Listen, you defer, obviously, to Todd Monken, who's seen every throw these two have made, not just only in preseason games, but in practice. But as I have said all along, if it's close, I would have started Shedeur Sanders. And I highly doubt Deshaun Watson ran away with it. So I absolutely shove this.
0: See, I love this for that exact reason, because at this point, the last thing on earth you want, if you're Todd Monken of the Browns, is Shedeur Sanders going out in the third preseason game and balling. Because now your decision looks even worse than it already has to the people who disagree with it. So I actually love this from the Browns. This is a heads-up play from the coaching staff trying not to make an already bad, complicated situation worse.

0: You know what? I was going to say,
1: I don't think Golic understood the question.
0: I did. I've already blown it.
1: Let's start over here. Just,
0: I didn't hear you finish the question.
1: The question is, Golic, the Browns are making the right decision sitting Shedeur Sanders in week 3 of the preseason.
2: This next
1: love
2: one.
1: It or shove it.
0: I love it.
2: Okay. I mean, Jesus. Yeah. Unbelievable.
0: My fault.
2: You talk about being coachable. Yeah. It's a game you play.
0: Yeah.
2: This is your game.
1: We're picking up right where we left off at your old basement there.
2: Yeah. God help us.
1: All right. Let's try this one. We talked about it earlier with Mike Tannenbaum. Jordan Love is set up for an MVP season in Green Bay. Love it or shove it.
0: I think I love it. Again, I think the offense is going to have to pick up the slack until Micah Parsons gets back. And that's going to fall on the shoulders of Jordan Love. So I tend to love this one. And I hope I answered it correctly.
2: I think you're going to get out of this one clean. And I also love this. I think he's going to be a guy that's absolutely in this conversation. I think talent-wise, a lot of it's been there. I think they talked about cleaning up some footwork stuff mechanically for him this offseason. And I think the group in front of him looks pretty promising going into this season in a way that would make me bullish. If you give him time and room, I think even with a receiving core that hasn't necessarily had the bona fide number one everyone's talking about, there's enough talent, even with the losses they had this offseason, to keep in contention along with the defensive point you made. I think we did that one right. We did that one.
1: One for two. Pat Mahomes says he's on track to play week 1, but the Chiefs would be better off giving him more time to rest before starting week 1. Love it or shove it. We'll start with Junior.
2: I'm going to shove it and say, hey, if he's ready, I mean, we see modern medicine erasing the recovery time for Achilles and knee injuries left and right now. You got to trust the doctors and the player. And we always talk about this. The last hurdle tends to be mental. Mahomes seems like a guy made of the right stuff to where I worry less about that. If you combine that with, as Mike Tannenbaum and many have noted this offseason, a team that's maybe rededicated to the run game in a way they desperately need to be, then I think you got to trust the player to go out and play within himself until he feels more comfortable moving around and doing some of the Mahomesian things we've seen.
0: I agree. I shove this. I think it would be different if Mahomes just started practicing, right? And it was closer to the start of the season. But he's been practicing for a while. Again, coaches wait to hear the all good from the doctors. Coaches don't have a say in it. It's doctors clearing player. And he was cleared a while ago. So he is up to speed on everything. You're not trying to rush him to get in shape to play a game. So I shove this.
1: All right, let's go to Minnesota. J.J. McCarthy will be the third-string quarterback for the Vikings. Love it or shove it, Golic.
0: Which Golic? Come on, Bubba.
2: That's on you, Bubba.
1: Senior.
0: Yeah. I think I love this one. I think I like Carson Wentz as the backup. This is a unbelievably competitive division where, you know, you're kind of not looking to bring someone along anymore, right, because of how competitive it is. JJ has been too inconsistent. So I think if something happens to Kyler Murray, you go in with the experience of a Carson Wentz.
2: Completely agree. I love this one for that exact reason. I think for your backup, that's the archetype that you want. And with J.J. McCarthy, this is a fight they called earlier than the other quarterback competitions.
0: Yes.
2: It appeared very clear to everyone that Kyler Murray was going to be that guy. And you're right. I think the Minnesota Vikings learned a lot like the 49ers did with the Trey Lance experiment. What their appetite was for that step back that was going to come with a young player who is a little bit more of a project. And I think when their nose got bloody, they realized they don't like how that feels at all. And so they're going to make sure that Kyler Murray's backstopped by a veteran.
1: Michael Penix should be the Falcons' starting quarterback, love it or shove it, Junior.
2: I'll love this one, and I'm sure we're both on the same page with this. I understand you were able to get Tua for a bargain price because, kind of like Kyler Murray, he was coming in a reclamation project after the team that he had been drafted by let him go. But I think skill set wise at this point, Tua was always in the perfect marriage with Mike McDaniel in that offense. And I think now you need to see what you're going to get out of Michael Penix. Now that he's healthy and back out there, I think, A, there's more upside. And I think if you're Kevin Stefanski coming in, you're trying to find answers to figure out whether or not you're going to be dipping into the draft this year, and you've got to work through your former first-round pick first.
0: I do love this one. I'm a little hesitant on when he gets to start.

0: He's just starting 11-on-11 now, close to the start of the season, a la the Patrick Mahomes, who's actually been playing for a while. But I still love this one. You got to figure out who your quarterback's going to be. If you ask me, you know, is it going to be one of those two or someone different at the end of the year, I might lean toward that. But for now, I definitely think Michael Penix gives you a better chance to win, so I love it.
1: All right, we didn't start very strong.
0: No.
1: But I feel like we finished with some of our best stuff on that. I'm going to chalk that up to it's early. Dad's still getting limber. He's an older man. We got to kind of work our way back into this. Next week's Love It or Shove It, going to be incredible. The next show, Rich Eisen up here on ESPN Radio, going to be great.
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6: I'm Kate Burdett on the Ohio News Network. The family of victims of a crash in Central Ohio's Delaware County is asking a political campaign to take down a TV ad. Colin Dorsey of ONN affiliate WBNS-TV in Columbus has details.
7: That ad, paid for by the National Republican Senatorial Committee and authorized by Houston's campaign, targets his political opponent, former Senator Sherrod Brown. The semi hit several cars, resulting in a 9-vehicle crash. It killed the Saposkis and their son Logan. The semi driver, Modu Ngam, is charged with 3 counts of aggravated vehicular homicide. The Saposky family is now asking Senator Husted's campaign to remove that ad.
6: In Southwest Ohio, a judge has determined the fate of a former police officer who encouraged violence against a teenager. ONN's Brianna Albizu explains.
8: Yesterday, Middletown Municipal Court Judge Noah Powers sentenced former police officer Jamie Patterson to 2 years of probation for dereliction of duty as a law enforcement officer. During a response to...
9: Your Skynet forecast for this afternoon, mostly sunny skies, a high of 83 degrees. For tonight, showers and thunderstorms likely. Those will mainly happen before midnight. It'll be cloudy, but gradually clearing by daybreak with a low of 64 degrees. For Thursday, mostly sunny and a high 82. Friday, sunshine with a high near 80 degrees. For Skynet weather, I'm Kara Stallings on ESPN Radio, 1430 AM and 105.7 FM.
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23: 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And now, it's Rich Eisen.
24: Hey, everybody. Welcome to this edition of the Rich Eisen Show. I'm not lying. It's Wednesday. Just check the calendar. You know what I mean? Like, I always shoot you straight here. 844-204-RICH is the number to dial right here on Disney Plus, the ESPN app, ESPN Radio, Sirius XM, Channel 80. We're all over the place. You can't avoid us. If you do, stop by anytime. YouTube.com/Rich Eisen Show is another way to hang out with us. 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It's a lot of fun. Mugs, hats, shirts, Mendoza Mania, so much for you to be paying attention to. It's great. There's a lot of time for phone calls today, so light up the phones. We'll take them. No guests, hour number one. But we do have Bob Costas in hour two and Adam Ray, hour three. And so lots of fun stuff. I checked on my fifth year of eligibility at Michigan yesterday. Don't have it.
25: I'm here.
24: I might sue my way in there. I don't know.
25: Yeah.
24: Cause that's the way things go. Honestly, college football is so off the rails. We discussed it yesterday and it's gotten even crazier between then and now, just in terms of how many people in the NFL are talking about it. Cause they have no idea, you know, if anybody that they're about to cut is going to go back to college, you know, crazy. Again, the phone number to dial is 844-204-RICH, number to call us. What's over there, Chris Brockman? How are you, buddy?
25: I'm great, man. Just a reminder, everybody, be a good person today.
24: Thank you. Okay.
25: That takes no effort.
24: Every single... What, did something happen I need to know about?
25: No,
24: somebody cut you off in traffic?
25: No, just still thinking about Dolly Parton yesterday. She was just, you know, the greatest human being and all she did for, you know, charity and underprivileged people across the country. So be a good person. It's really simple.
24: I like it. Terrific. Yeah. You know, in terms of this here, I appreciate you saying that. Just remember that for what's more likely that's coming up later on.
25: Right? Well, I'm going to put you in some tough spots. Get ready.
24: Okay.
26: Do as I say. So there's only as I do.
25: Yeah, I mean, only goes.
24: No, but he's talking about real life.
25: Yeah.
24: I dragged him back down to the level of our program. How are you, Mike Delton?
27: Good morning. I'm bad, but meaning good.
24: Okay.
27: TJ, I knew, would laugh at that.
24: Did he go Michael Jackson on us to start right there?
25: Shimon.
26: Certainly Michael Jackson.
24: Hi, TJ. Candles lit.
26: I just know this. If you ever let go of me and I ever lose this job, I'm heading back to WPPJ. All right, I'm going back to college.
24: You're going back to school.
27: College.
24: You're going back to school, which is Oregon.
27: A lot of
24: you're going back to Oregon.
25: Throw it up. Throw up the O, TJ. Hey,
24: you already got the shoe.
25: Throw it up.
26: I mean,
28: when the ducks quack, feed them.
26: They left me up there.
24: Okay.
28: When the ducks quack.
24: Today's date is August 26th.
25: Oof.
24: I can't believe we're still playing it.
25: I'm serious.
24: Hit it.
29: A-A-Ron.
23: Is he back yet?
29: Where is A-A-Ron?

0: Now,
1: this was born out of, like, you know what? There's no question that he's coming back. So let's start a segment called Is He Back Yet?
2: It's the gift that keeps on giving.
1: I guess, unless he doesn't come back. Because if he's not back yet, then why isn't he back yet?
3: Right.
1: Mm-hmm. So now we've got to ask, you know, Sean McVay again.
2: Oh, the tough question.
1: Bless him, man. Bless him. This is the laid back part of Southern California, right? Because if this was East Coast, if this was Boston, if this was New York,
3: Philly.
1: You know what I mean? Philadelphia. Oh,
2: it'd be like, Donald, where you at?
3: Yeah, exactly.
1: If he's not coming back yet, to hell with him.
2: Yeah, we don't want him.
1: We don't need him.
2: We don't want
1: him.
2: What's he waiting for?
1: He's turning his back on us.
2: Yeah. He was at the end when he left anyway, so he got cares?
1: All my freaking hopes up.
4: Now I gotta turn my back.
3: Cam Hayward was like Aaron Rodgers. He's like, I mean, we're the Steelers. I don't know what he's waiting for.
5: Exactly.
1: I mean, and that's Western Pennsylvania. but that's the fans. The coach would be at this. I've asked, you know, you've asked it so many times. I don't know how many different times.
3: You're right, I don't have time.
1: I don't know how many times I have to
0: Where
1: say
0: is
1: the same thing
0: right now.
1: You know what I mean?
3: Right.
1: But Sean McVay up there, and are these aviators? Is that what he's got?
6: Let me see. Yeah, oh yeah.
1: That lid,
5: too
1: laid
5: cool.
1: back.
6: I wear those.
5: Too cool for school.
1: You know what I mean? That's what happens when you go hang out in the south of France with your six pack. You know what I mean?
6: Here.
1: You come back nice and cool and chill. Also helps to have a roster like this.
3: Oh, yeah.
1: All right. Mike, you ready? Look at you.
6: I even got the hat.
1: In honor of
6: Look
1: Sean McVay,
6: guy.
1: You put on
6: My
1: the aviators. Team. All right. This is what he had to say when it was asked of him again. Where is he back yet?
7: Any decision from Aaron yet?
3: Nope, no updates on that.
7: In terms of the roster deadline coming, is it...
3: We've had plans if he's there and if he's not.
7: Okay.
3: Yeah,
7: Does it work to your advantage one way or the other? If
3: not really.
7: Not?
3: Like I mean, if he ends up doing it later, I mean, you could hypothetically, but that's not even part of our thought process. Our thought process has been, let's look at a 53 with him and a 53 not including him. And what does that look like? There's some different guys that, you know, you have some potential roster exemptions that we've talked about. All those things are things that we think about. And whenever a decision's made, if that is the direction that he goes where he wants to play, then we have, you know, plans accordingly. And if not, we have plans for those as well.
1: So, in other words, his plan.
3: Yeah, there's plans.
1: Did he also create a new word, hypothetically?
3: I did hear that.
1: Which is possibly beautiful, right?
3: Yeah.
1: Like a mixture of hypothetically and aesthetically.
3: I did notice that.
1: So, if you're waiting for Aaron Donald, might as well start creating new polysyllabic words.
3: Why?
1: Because it would be possibly beautiful, except to the rest of the league, which is why we're going to constantly talk about it until we get a friggin' answer.
6: He also threw out there if it happens later, right? Did you notice that?
1: Yes, because what's the point of rushing the guy?
6: Yeah, I'm saying, like,
1: if you don't think McVay is, you know, got 99 on speed dial just to chit chat, or you know what, I'm going to go about my business getting the rest of this Super Bowl roster ready. That's it. You know what I mean? He's got some other fish to fry. I don't know what the fish are. I don't think he fries much for his diet either.
3: I don't think so.
1: You know,
6: he seems like a salmon.
1: Fresh. Seriously, what's the point? So if Aaron Donald's like, you know what, I'm not coming back week one, then it'll be a constant source of conversation until he does return. And then, you know, why not play half a season? Makes sense. Mm-hmm.
6: Also, it's easy for him to have a smile like that when you know you've got Myles Garrett.
3: That too.
1: Yeah. So yes, we're talking about it a lot, and I understand the fatigue other fan bases may have. Adam Ray's coming up in hour number three. He's a diehard Seahawk fan. They are the defending Super Bowl champs, and we're looking like at the Rams as if they've already won the damn thing. And if Donald comes back, then good night. That's the end of it, right? Then it's a wrap. Mm-hmm. So that's Seattle saying, give me a break. Dan Campbell was the first at a podium to basically say, oh, you know, season's over. Thanks for coming here today. You know? So, the thing that just surprises me so much about it is, as Albert Breer mentioned earlier this week, he needs to see if he can play like himself. Guy's 35, and I still look at him like he's, you know, an Avenger coming back, which they are in September. But

0: Seahawks against the Patriots, who are like, yeah, we can give up wide receivers. Does that concern you at all, by the way?
1: Which part?
0: That they look at their roster and Keyshawn Booty is expendable?
1: Their wide receiver room, you know, Mike Vrabel did say the other day, we're not a very deep team. Wide receiver room was very deep. And I think Keyshawn Booty was a guy, yeah, a lot of success last year with Drake May. But he asked for a trade. He wanted out. He was seemingly the odd man out with A.J. Brown and Romeo Doubs added into the mix. And I think he was expendable. And, you know, if you can get a chance to get some depth in your secondary by adding a safety there, I think that's a move. It's a win-win for both teams.
0: And you're adding somebody because Christian Gonzalez might not be there?
1: I don't think so. I feel like that's going to get done. I mean, he was at practice yesterday, fully participating. The both sides are working on it. You hear Albert and some of these other insiders talk. It's 50-50 on if a deal gets done before week one, but it's not a Baker Mayfield situation where there's a hard deadline. I think if week one comes and goes, there are two sides are still going to be working on a deal. I think he's going to get it.
0: So Mark Wahlberg's coming on this show next week. Who does the win-loss game first, you or him?
1: Ooh, Rich Eisen, great question.
0: When are you doing it, is basically what I'm saying.
1: You know, I've seen everyone else do it. TJ's done it twice.
2: Yes. Two times.
1: And I was hoping to just kind of fly under the radar and maybe get to week one without doing
2: that. Oh, no, that was never a possibility.
0: You want to do it right now?
2: I don't see why not.
1: Let's do it right now. Let's go.
0: Let's go.
1: Do it live.
3: Hypothetically.
0: Oh, you got the new drop, hypothetically.
4: Oh my.
3: Hypothetically.
0: Let's see if this
1: hypothetically, I'm going to do the win. Patriots win.
0: Hypothetically,
1: right,
0: looks good for you.
1: Let's do it.
0: Because the Patriots are taking. This is a perfect bookend. We've got Adam Ray coming on in hour three. I imagine he'll do the win loss game for the Seahawks.
1: That's true.
0: Or we'll force him to do it.
1: I love Adam.
0: Now it's time for you to realistically tell us, hypothetically, how this is going to go down. Ready to go? Music, please. Chris Brockman. Yeah. Right off the bat, Biggie.
1: Here's the thing.
0: Seattle, what happened?
1: I remember a banner raising in Foxborough one year, yes, and the Chiefs came to town and absolutely waxed us.
0: And?
1: So it is possible that a team celebrating and raising a banner can get kind of stunned and punched in the mouth on opening night. Patriots win.
0: Okay. Way to set it up. I appreciate it. I thought you were hypothetically speaking.
2: Yeah.
0: By the way, I should say these things.
1: Now you're gonna say it. Yeah, you're gonna.
0: All right. Home opener against the Steelers.
1: Yeah, win.
0: That's Jacksonville.
1: Win,
0: dude. I don't know. Every single time I read about Jacksonville and hear about Jacksonville, they are not a homecoming. Last year's not a one-off.
1: We'll see.
0: Okay, now you're visiting Buffalo.
1: New stadium vibes.
0: What does that matter? People might not be able to see it.
1: It really doesn't matter. Loss.
0: Okay. 3-1, home for the Raiders.
1: Oh, the revenge game from last year. Game. The weirdest game of the 2025 season.
0: Mike Vrabel's first game as head coach.
1: What was that? Win.
0: Okay. You're now 4-1. Jets.
1: Move on.
0: .com or .org. 5-1. Now
1: thinking about going to this game, since they're going to be the Indiana Bears soon. Short week, road, don't love it, loss.
0: Okay, 5-2 at the Dolphins.
1: Weird stuff happens in Miami, but that team is, I don't know, win.
0: 6-2, home for the Packers.
1: What do we think about Green Bay this year? I'm not sure. Win.
2: I think they're going to be better.
0: 7-2. You are in Munich against the Lions.
1: That's a tough one. It's just kind of a weird game. Weird things happen. We'll say loss.
0: Okay.
1: 7-3 at the bye.
0: 7-3 at the bye. Okay. Coming off it. I assume you're going to this one.
1: Correct. Cage and I were actually looking at tickets last night.
0: Okay.
1: Obviously going to be a Patriots home game. Win.
0: 8-3. Home for the Bills.
1: Win.
0: 9-3. Home for the Vikings on a Thursday.
1: Win.
0: Okay. 10-3 at the Chiefs on a Monday night.
1: Kind of weird game. Chiefs, tough game. We'll say loss.
0: 10-4 at the Jets.
1: Win.
0: 11-4. Home for the Broncos.
1: Win.
0: 12-4. That was very confident. 12-4 home for the Dolphins.
1: Win.
0: 13-4. So just like last year, huh?
1: Better on paper roster. Another year with the Josh McDaniels system. Mike Vrabel, obviously coach of the year last year.
0: Okay.
1: Drake May. So I
0: just kind of put down Brockman because you're not anyway. I could say Brockman in denial. I could put that. Should I say that? Say Brockman in denial.
1: Denial what? Literally won 13 games last year. You guys remember that, right?
0: Brockman, 13-4.
2: That was last year, though.
0: All right, phone lines are lit.

0: 13, might have been 14.
1: People want to play win-loss game. Normally we do the what's more likely on a Friday, but we're going to do it very next. How about that?
0: Oh,
1: Bob Costas coming up in hour number two. I'll ask Bob if he's got a fifth year of eligibility at Syracuse.
0: That would be amazing. Me and Bob are coming back next year.
2: What if we're roommates?
0: I don't know if Bob would want that.
1: Adam Ray in hour three. 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
8: I'm Kate Burdett on the Ohio News Network. The family of victims of a crash in Central Ohio's Delaware County is asking a political campaign to take down a TV ad. Colin Dorsey of ONN affiliate WBNS-TV in Columbus has details.
9: That ad, paid for by the National Republican Senatorial Committee and authorized by Houston's campaign, targets his political opponent, former Senator Sherrod Brown. The semi hit several cars, resulting in a 9-vehicle crash. It killed the Sapolskis and their son Logan. The semi driver, Modu Ng, is charged with 3 counts of aggravated vehicular homicide. The Sapolsky family is now asking Senator Husted's campaign to remove that ad.
8: In Southwest Ohio, a judge has determined the fate of a former police officer who encouraged violence against a teenager. ONN's Brianna Albizu explains.
10: Yesterday, Middletown Municipal Court Judge Noah Powers sentenced former police officer Jamie Patterson to 2 years of probation for dereliction of duty as a law enforcement officer. During a response to a domestic violence call, Patterson encouraged family members to strike a teen who said she needed the physical discipline. The teen was struck over 10 times with a belt and suffered emotional trauma. Patterson will not serve jail time. She resigned from duty and abandoned her police career.
8: And Ohio lawmakers are considering new restrictions on flock license plate cameras, including a proposal that would ban government agencies from using them. I'm Kate Burdett on the Ohio News Network.
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3: Your Skynet forecast for this afternoon, mostly sunny skies, a high of 83 degrees. For tonight, showers and thunderstorms likely. Those will mainly happen before midnight. It'll be cloudy, but gradually clearing by daybreak with a low of 64 degrees. For Thursday, mostly sunny and a high 82. Friday, sunshine with a high near 80 degrees. For Skynet weather, I'm Kara Stallings on ESPN Radio, 1430 AM and 105.7 FM.
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9: 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Why don't you? We left here yesterday seeing the video out of Bengals practice.
10: Oh, man. Thinking
9: Ja'Marr Chase was done for the year. Did you see that?
10: Yeah, we saw it before we got off air.
9: Oh, my God.
11: I don't know how there. His leg was shredded.
9: Yeah, Burrow fades back, and, you know, he lets it loose, and you take a look at it. And, by the way, nice throw.
11: Great throw.
9: Ja'Marr stops it, and then his left leg gets caught up, and it looks like it buckles, and he's on, you know, all fours.
11: And somebody off camera does the OS. Like,
9: you know, right.
11: Like, because God.
9: Yeah, there's our season on the ground right
11: there.
9: And has to sit down. And sure enough, trainer comes over. And you and I, we're all looking at it. And then practice ends. And he's chit-chatting with the local reporters. You know, oh, everything's fine. If I could, if there was a game tomorrow, I'd play it. Just a little hyperextension. Yeah. It's football.
10: Luckily.
11: Jeez.
9: Right?
11: It does. And it happens.
9: Bengals fans had to spend like an hour of their lives
11: freaking out
9: on Tuesday.
11: He's not practicing today, but he says he's fine.
9: We shouldn't see him until week one.
11: Like 45 minutes before the game. Like warm up.
9: Let's stop practicing.
11: Yeah.
9: Week one practice, then you can come back.
10: But just even sit
9: back,
10: man. That didn't even look like it was anything. He wasn't making a cut. He wasn't going hard. He was just going.
11: He just landed funny, and his leg kind of wobbled, and then he's grabbing it, and you're like,
9: oh my God.
11: Oh,
9: hey, Ja'Marr, listen, just sit tight, man. Just binge watch what? Like, does he need to catch up on Linus?
11: Right.
10: He should.
11: I'm too behind.
9: No, oh, so good this year.
10: Rich, because there's no way a guy like him is going to, you know, go halfway, you know, 50% through practice.
11: Right.
10: He's a 100% going all out. So you got to save him from himself.
9: So,
11: jeez,
9: that was great. Certainly anybody that's already drafted in fantasy as well. But obviously for him, it is great to see that he is fine and dandy. Meanwhile, Ashton Jeanty went down, as you know, in practice the other day, and you're hearing guys were taking knees and what happened to him and

0: we're learning, you know, it's interesting what type of coach these new head coaches are going to be. Like when Ben Johnson arrived in Chicago, I don't know. I mean, people who covered him in Detroit and have known him would have known this, but to find out what a total hard ass he is, mm-hmm. you know, and, you know, as serious to use the Swirsky brothers phrase, as a heart attack or a Ditka hurricane, you know what I mean? Hurricane Ditka. And then you're learning, like, Todd Monken. I had no idea he had, like, Bill Parcells in him.
1: Right.
0: He sounds like him. He talks like him.
1: He's kind of funny, yeah.
0: Clint Kubiak, I don't know. And he's been brutally honest about players need to compete. I'm not naming a starter. Move on. You know, I'm not going to sit here and talk about, you know, Mendoza's possibility of being a starter, you know, by becoming completely stream of consciousness with the media. Everyone needs to compete for their jobs. And hey, wide receiver room, I'm looking at you. Somebody needs to start carving out a role here. Who's going to catch the football from the quarterback, whoever it's going to be? And then this is how he's treating the Ashton Jet. Like, everyone's hunting and pecking about his injury. Hit it.
2: Do you have any updates on Ashton Gentry and the severity of his injury?
3: Yeah, I'm not going to get into the injuries. He's on the mend.
2: Is there any talk or conversation about starting the season on IR for Ashton?
3: Not going to talk about injuries. He's on the mend.
4: Interesting.
0: Maybe he's got the Belichick in him.
5: Or the Marshawn.
0: Don't even mention the injuries. Don't even talk about it.
4: Don't even talk.
0: He's on the mend.
5: I'm only here so I don't get
4: on the mend.
0: Well, I mean, they're not. The Raiders aren't opening up against the Dolphins this week, right? So he doesn't have to put out an injury report, right?
4: Right.
0: Right. Okay. Poof. We're so close. We're going to get answers. I want answers. I can handle the truth. Let's go to Tim in Arizona, line 6. Mikey, what's up, Tim in Arizona? How you doing?
6: Hey now, Rich.
4: Hey now.
0: What's going on?
6: Hey, Rich.
0: Hey, Tim.
6: I have it. I've got it.
0: What do you have? What's
6: the doctor, and he told me that I have Mendoza mania.
1: Yes. Hey.
6: So, and I'm going to have it all my life.
0: Okay.
6: I'm never going to get over it.
0: What do you need for Mendoza mania? What do you take for Mendoza mania? What do you do?
6: Well, I went to the doctor, Dr. Davis, and we looked in his crystal ball.
0: Okay.
6: And what we saw in his crystal ball
0: was
6: 8 Super Bowl appearances, 6 Super Bowl rings as a quarterback. Then he goes on to coaching, and he wins 4 more Super Bowl rings.
0: Jeez. Oh, my.
4: Wow.
0: You do have Mendoza mania.
6: That's what we saw in the crystal ball, Rich.
0: You do.
6: And I am so excited about my Mendoza mania. I purchased the shirt.
0: Out of ball.
6: I haven't received it yet,
0: but
6: I'm looking forward to it.
0: RichEisenShop.com. Thank you, Tim, in Arizona. I appreciate that. What, in all seriousness, what do you like? Because I know what speaks to me about him, from him. What speaks to you about him?
6: Oh, he has it. He has it. He has everything that you want in a person. He has everything that you want in a quarterback. He is a leader. We all know this. We know what's going to happen in the future. And he's not going to fail it. And you know what, Rich?
0: Mm-hmm.
6: You nailed it. Out of all the people out there, you nailed it by saying the biggest trade was the trade that did not happen. When they traded, when they got Tyler Lindenbaum,
0: mm-hmm.
6: and they thought, you know, they got rid of Crosby,
0: right.
6: and it freed up the money.
0: Right.
6: That right there will be just Saturday in Peyton Manning for the next 10 to 12 years.
0: Man.
6: And you know what? He won't choke in the playoffs like Peyton did.
0: Wow.
6: He's going to win big time in the playoffs.
0: Well, Tim, I am mandated to point this out on behalf of Peyton Manning. Just ask the head coach of Mendoza Mania, whose dad has a ring on his finger because, in many ways, of Peyton Manning.
4: And Von Miller.
0: Okay, fine.
6: And I understand that Chris,
0: Gary had a nice run in Denver, and part of the reason is because of the guy you're referring to, Tim.
1: But and if he doesn't,
6: I am a true Colts fan.
1: And if he doesn't, Tom Brady will just get the rules changed.
6: I know all about that.
0: This guy,
6: Peyton, was the greatest regular season quarterback ever.

0: But in the playoffs, he overthought things. I love Peyton. I love the Mannings. But let's be honest here.
1: Yep.
0: He choked in the playoffs. Didn't he, Chris?
1: Oh, don't spin that one in the zone for him. That's, he's going to take that like big poppy out to Ted Williams' seat.
2: The red seat.
1: Thanks, Tim. That's Tim in Arizona right here.
0: Mendoza will not choke.
1: Ladies and gentlemen.
2: Mendoza.
1: Mendoza mania. The man clearly has it.
3: It's worthwhile,
1: bro. And there's one, only one prescription, and you need more t-shirts.
2: Yeah. Consult your doctor, too.
1: RichEisenShop.com.
2: Yeah.
1: I think we're going to put a red and white one out there as well.
2: Oh,
1: those who might have been a fan of his for a while. Just throwing it out there. 844-204-RICH. Number to dial. Phone lines open. Somebody replace it. Tim in Arizona. So we normally do this on Fridays. Bobby Bones is going to be sitting in this chair for the next 2 days. Our friend from Tennessee. He's flying all the way out from Nashville.
2: We know how Bobby flies too, TJ.
1: It rhymes with TJ.
2: Yeah.
1: So Bobby's coming out here.
2: Wow.
1: Because it's Taylor's Bat Mitzvah week. I'm tapping out next 2 days to be present. Listen, this best dad ever sign doesn't just show up on me.
3: No, that's, you gotta earn that.
1: I did, actually. There's the price tag from the gift from years ago.
2: How many years running is this?
1: It's been a while.
3: Yeah,
1: I can't believe they spent this much money on a best dad ever.
2: There's no way it still cost that.
3: Can we do by the way?
1: At any rate, it's time for What's More Likely, presented by Pella Windows and Doors.
2: Let's go.
4: What's more likely?
5: Never say never, but never.
1: All right, everybody. What's more likely? Presented by Pella Windows and Doors here on this day. Chris, what do you have for me?
2: Guys, happy hump day. Great to see you. Let's go. All of these are related to week 3 of the preseason matchups.
1: All right.
2: Guys, more likely preseason week 3 Super Bowl preview. Rams Chargers or Seahawks Chiefs?
1: Okay, be nice to everybody, huh?
2: Be nice.
1: You started this show.
2: Not in What's More Likely. It doesn't really carry over.
1: Jeez. Seahawks, Chiefs, or Rams, Niners?
2: I mean, you had Rams, Chargers as your 1-2 and your 2-2 early.
1: I will go Seahawks, Chiefs.
2: Interesting, Jason.
1: I'll go Seahawks, Chiefs.
2: Who would you pick in that game?
1: Which game?
2: Seahawks Chiefs Super Bowl.
1: I have to see how it works. I mean, there's, I don't know, circumstances.
3: That's not how this works, so I don't want to sound like Chris.
1: Circumstances.
2: Thank you, TJ.
1: See how it goes. Circumstances.
3: It's full of choices,
1: really. Yes. Hypothetically.
2: Hypothetically.
3: Yeah, you got to drop. You didn't pick the Rams.
1: You're asking me who's going to win a hypothetical
2: Super Bowl.
3: By the way, I looked that up. That is not a word.
1: I love Rams Chargers too. I actually had that in a way.
2: You did. I think there was 3 ways.
3: Remember the other day he called me a fence sitter. Seems like he's.
1: I'm not sitting on a fence. I gave you my answer about what's more likely.
2: Yeah, these aren't going to be.
1: Not Seattle can repeat by getting back. They've done it before, and when they got back, we all know they didn't win it.
2: Mm-hmm.
1: And the reason why they're setting up themselves for back-to-back is they exercised that ghost last year, and they're really freaking good. You know, and I think the Chiefs can put it all together and get back there, too. So that's where I'm going. I need to see the Chargers not lose 15 people and Justin Herbert putting together a great run for the first time in his career. The other ones have done it before. How does that sound as your answer? And I'm not choosing between the Seahawks and Chiefs Super Bowl 61 matchup on the final Wednesday of August. It's not going to happen. What else you got over there? Unlikely.
2: But you take the Chiefs. It's fine. Guys, Steelers-Bills preseason matchup this weekend. Yes. Who's more likely to have more rushing touchdowns this season? Josh Allen or every Steeler combined?
1: Combined, huh?
2: Last year, so you want some numbers real quick. Josh Allen had 14 rushing touchdowns. Yes. The Steelers rushed for 11.
1: I know. Because Gainwell was catching many of them.
2: Gainwell caught a lot of passes.
1: You know what I mean? Gainwell was like their main, offensive engine last year. I'll go Josh Allen again. I'll do it again. And by the way, James Cook had 14 as well. 20 rushing touchdowns from those two guys alone.
2: That's a lot.
1: So, and Joe Brady's going to do it again. And I'll take Josh Allen, have more rushing touchdowns than the Steelers combined. Although Rico Dowdle might

0: got something to say about it now. Steelers have improved, baby. Question is how much? I don't know why I ever said the word baby either.
1: Yeah. It's okay, baby.
0: What else you got?
1: Guys, is it more likely Commanders-Ravens this weekend? A little Beltway matchup.
0: Right.
1: Is it more likely Jaden Daniels is back to his rookie year form? Or Derrick Henry does it again? 1,600 yards, 15 touchdowns.
0: I will say, as much as I don't want to say Derrick Henry can't, I'll just say Jaden Daniels gets back to his rookie form. I do not believe last year is an indicator of his career path. I can't sit here and say that. You know? And then we had Chase Daniel yesterday.
1: Yeah, he's
0: I asked
1: all,
0: about all the new situations, quarterbacks matched up with new offensive coordinators, or new offensive coordinators hooked up with new quarterbacks. He mentions Jaden Daniels as the one who's going to benefit the most out of any changes anywhere on that department because of David Blau.
1: Wow.
0: So I'll go. It's more likely Jaden Daniels is back to his rookie form again because 1,615 touchdowns combined again. I mean, this is a first ballot Hall of Fame.
1: I shortchanged him. He had 1,616 last year.
0: I know.
1: That's
0: he's
1: crazy.
0: Insane, and he's so great, and I love him. But you asked what's more likely.
1: I did.
0: So there you have it.
1: That's the name of the segment.
0: Thank you. By the way, speaking of being early, I was the first one to say into the microphone, Derrick Henry's a Hall of Famer. And you guys pushed back.
1: Well, at the time, he was not.
0: Years ago.
1: Yeah, like 4 or 5 years ago when you said this.
0: I know, but I know it when I see it.
1: You projected properly.
0: Thank you.
2: You also said not to trade for Giannis, so I think those.
1: Wow.
0: And Knicks, and the Knicks.
1: And they finally did, actually.
0: The Knicks listened to me just, you know, 6 years later.
1: Just saying.
0: And the Miami Heat did trade Tyler Herro.
1: Finally,
0: hey, they got six more years out of Tyler Herro before finally doing
1: it.
0: I said, don't do it.
1: That's true. Tyler Herro.
0: Because of Tyler Herro.
1: That's right.
0: What else?
1: Texans Panthers this week in preseason final week. Receiver you'd rather have in fantasy, guys, Nico Collins or T-Mac to throw a McMillan?
0: I would rather have Nico Collins. I mean, again, come on now. I mean, McMillan, great job last year. Offensive play, rookie of the year, 1,000 yards receiving. But come on now.
2: Why can't he do Nico's that again?
0: I think he's going to improve. I chose him in best ball thinking he will improve. But Nico Collins is, you know.
2: You're biased.
0: He's a beast.
2: You're biased.
0: Sure, he's a Michigan Wolverine. You know, and as long as his Buckeye can actually start throwing.
1: Can he stay healthy for a whole year?
0: Same. I don't know. Great question.
1: He's a monster, but man.
0: He's a beast. He's just an absolute physical beast. So I'll take Nico.
1: Big matchup could be a possible Super Bowl preview, although that would be, you know, pretty wild. More likely to win the South this year, the Bucks or the Jaguars?
0: Oh, I'll take the Jaguars, man. I really believe in them right now. I'm buying it. I'm buying it.
1: Duval juice.
0: I am.
1: Drinking it over there, huh?
0: Really dig what Liam Cohen is building there and how he's going about it. And he's just really plugged into his QB. Last year, Trevor Lawrence really took a leap forward. And they went in places like Denver and just punked people.
1: That's true. Yeah.
0: You know what I mean? They're physical. Did you hear Baker say off of the practice, the joint practice between the two, that they got out physical by Jacksonville? And that if it was a game, he didn't think they would have won it. If that was a game based on the how they were being out physicaled. Dude,
1: I'm telling you, man.
0: Oh, I didn't stutter. Jaguars.
2: Jaguar.
0: 100%. Yeah, man.
1: Fun. All right, two more. Dolphins, Falcons.
0: Oh, by the way, just last thing. Those Jaguar Texans game this year?
1: Ooh. Sloppy knockers.
0: And London gets to see one of them. What else?
1: Running back, you'd like to have more rushing yards. Not total yards, TJ. Rushing yards this season. Bijan Robinson or Devin Achane? Two of the best backs in the NFL. Oof.
0: I'll go Bijan. I'll do it. Although our guy Halfley came in here and said, I'll carry him.
1: I know, he's going to give him 40 looks a game.
0: I know.
1: Probably not really, but he wants to.
0: Big shrug emoji about what else is there in Miami and if people can key on Achane and things of that nature.
1: Yeah.
0: Going to have a problem throwing it to the point where everyone's just going to take Achane.
1: Yeah, not sure who their wide receiver one is.
0: That's where I'm going yet. I mean, but this has nothing to do with Achane's ability. Nothing.
1: He's great.

0: What else, Chris?
1: Last one, Rich, and I'm going to put you on the spot again.
0: Why not?
1: Because I know you like these two guys.
0: I don't like being put on the spot, though.
1: Bengals-Eagles.
0: Okay.
1: In the preseason. TJ, chime in as well.
2: Okay.
1: More likely quarterback to end their career with more Super Bowl wins.
2: Dak Prescott.
1: Joe Burrow or Jalen Hurts?
0: Hurts is one up.
2: Yeah, I mean.
0: Hurts is one up.
1: Yeah, I know that. Mm-hmm. I've been watching.
0: And I'll go Hurts.
1: Is the final score 1-0?
0: No.
1: Okay.
0: It is not 1-0.
1: When it's all said and done.
0: When it's yes, that's the whole point here, to end their careers.
1: Yeah, I wrote it.
0: I know.
1: Yeah.
0: So yeah,
1: I think each guy gets one.
0: I believe
1: in the next decade.
0: Let's put it this way: I believe in one organization over the other.
1: I agree with you there.
0: So that's part of it, isn't it?
1: Does Joe Burrow stay win there? His Super Bowl with Cincinnati?
0: I don't know where he works. All I know is the hat.
1: Okay.
2: Hey, Chris. Okay. Here's the one. Maybe I missed this because I was looking something up. Do either of these quarterbacks finish with the same team?
0: He just estimated that.
2: All right, that's why I was just checking.
1: Well, I would say, look at Tom Brady and Peyton Manning.
2: Yeah, Joe Montana, like
1: Aaron Rodgers, like it just
0: exactly just rarely doesn't.
1: Yeah,
0: happen.
1: It just rarely happens.
0: Well, I mean, plus I don't know if this matters. One fan base is
1: ready to
0: desperate
1: run.
0: To keep one guy there, and another part of the other fan base
1: ready to run him out of the rail
0: would drive him to the airport.
1: Yeah,
2: the grass is not always greener, people.
0: Kelly Green.
1: Kelly Green. Oh,
0: I beat you to that punt. Listen.
2: I knew. I loved it because I knew one of you would.
0: Is that right? Is that what it was?
1: Yeah. We both were fighting for
0: very
1: it.
0: Good. Yeah. Basically, what you just did for Philadelphia, you helicoptered right in. Just like your new Sixer. What's More Likely is brought to you by Pella Windows and Doors. 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I've got a top five list inspired by one Cooper Eisen came up with the top five list.
1: Hey!
3: One more. I did not know
0: this. It's going to be. So get that ready for that top five. Should I tell you what the top five is?
1: No.
2: Let us guess.
1: No. Stick around.
2: Wait a minute. I'd like so we can lobby some options around, though.
0: Okay.
2: During the break. So
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7: I'm Kate Burdett on the Ohio News Network. The family of victims of a crash in Central Ohio's Delaware County is asking a political campaign to take down a TV ad. Colin Dorsey of ONN affiliate WBNS-TV in Columbus has details.
8: That ad, paid for by the National Republican Senatorial Committee and authorized by Houston's campaign, targets his political opponent, former Senator Sherrod Brown. The semi hit several cars, resulting in a 9-vehicle crash. It killed the Saposkys and their son Logan. The semi driver, Modu Ngam, is charged with 3 counts of aggravated vehicular homicide. The Saposky family is now asking Senator Husted's campaign to remove that ad.
7: In Southwest Ohio, a judge has determined the fate of a former police officer

0: officer who encouraged violence against a teenager. ONN's Brianna Albizu explains.
1: Yesterday, Middletown Municipal Court Judge Noah Powers sentenced former police officer Jamie Patterson to 2 years of probation for dereliction of duty as a law enforcement officer. During a response to a domestic violence call, Patterson encouraged family members to strike a teen who said she needed the physical discipline. The teen was struck over 10 times with a belt and suffered emotional trauma. Patterson will not serve jail time. She resigned from duty and abandoned her police career.
0: And Ohio lawmakers are considering new restrictions on Flock license plate cameras, including a proposal that would ban government agencies from using them. I'm Kate Burdett on the Ohio News Network.
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4: Your Skynet forecast for this afternoon, mostly sunny skies, a high of 83 degrees. For tonight, showers and thunderstorms likely. Those will mainly happen before midnight. It'll be cloudy, but gradually clearing by daybreak with a low of 64 degrees. For Thursday, mostly sunny and a high 82. Friday, sunshine with a high near 80 degrees. For Skynet weather, I'm Kara Stallings on ESPN Radio, 1430 AM and 105.7 FM.
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9: 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All right. I think your win-loss game for the Patriots smoked out the most famous Patriot win-loss game player in the history of this show, Dustin in Arkansas.
10: Dustin.
9: What's
10: Come
9: up,
10: on,
9: Dustin?
11: Hey. Hey, guys. Thank you for taking the call. Hope you all having a good day so
9: we
11: far.
9: We are. What's on, on your mind there?
11: Well, Mr. Brockman, I thought your win-loss predictions were interesting, but it's too high. They're not going to have a winning record this year.
10: I mean, Dustin,
9: wait a second.
10: Like, what do we do?
9: So may I handle this?
10: Of course.
9: Dustin in Arkansas, you became world famous, if I may, by calling in saying I'm a diehard Patriot fan and then predicted the Patriots to go 0-17. This was last year. They do go 13-4. They do go to the Super Bowl. You're now calling up saying that somebody else's version of this is hanky to you, and you're now saying they're not going to have a winning record again. Are you running this okey-doke? By the way, this would be an incredible commitment to a bit.
10: It's great.
9: That you are not really a Patriot fan sitting right there in the heartland of our country, right in the middle of it. What do you got?
11: No, I firmly believe that. It's a Super Bowl hangover. I mean, usually when teams lose a Super Bowl, they don't do so great the next
6: year. Except the Patriots, who won the next

0: next year.
1: So, Dustin, what do you, did you tell Adam you wanted to put something on this? Is that what I'm telling you?
2: Yeah, I thought if the Patriots have a losing record, Mr. Brockman, you can donate to the charity of my choice. Okay. And I think in honor of the amazing Dolly Parton's passing yesterday, $100 to the Imagination Library. And if the Patriots have a winning record, then I will donate $100 to your charity of choice.
0: We
2: and
0: can do it to St. Jude.
2: Even though the Patriots are going to lose, we're all winners.
0: Done and done.
1: Okay, Dustin.
3: I like your chances here, bro.
1: Well, somebody's going to make charity.
0: I will donate anyway.
1: Because it's not
0: at the end of the season.
1: Right.
0: But, Dustin, come on, man.
1: Yeah.
0: Eight and nine?
2: You know what? I will, if they win nine games, I will call that week if they win the ninth games and admit I was wrong and admit that you were correct.
0: Dustin, okay. did you do win-loss already? I believe you have, right?
1: Yes, he did. He had them go 7-10. You know, 7-10.
0: 7-10.
2: Yeah, excuse me.
1: Yeah,
2: okay.
1: Yeah, you have them 7-10. So on the week that they win their ninth game, that's 1, 2, 3, 4, 5, 6, 7, 8, 9. The ninth would be December 6th against the Bills, late afternoon on CBS. So Monday, December 7th, mark that on your calendar, Dustin. Okay.
2: I will do so.
1: Either way, but in between, call back. That's
0: of course.
1: In Arkansas.
0: Thank you, Dustin.
1: All right, let's be fair and balanced. This should be fun. Sid in Atlanta.
4: Sid.
1: What's up, Sid?
5: Yes, I'm there.
1: What's going on, Sid?
5: What's going on, Rich? How you been, my friend?
1: What's going on? What would you care to do, Sid? You want to do something here? You want to play? You want to do a little win loss? Is that what you want to do?
5: Yes, and I want to do this. Unfortunately, from the New York Jets, I'm a diehard Jets fan. Unfortunately.
1: Mm. Well, the way you said "unfortunately" means you're from my neck of the woods. Where are you? Are you a Queens guy? Is that did I pick that up or what? Where are you from?
5: No, I'm from Bed-Stuy, Brooklyn, New York.
3: Bed-Stuy, do or die.
1: All right, now yeah, this is legit. Right. This is legit. You are legit. I can hear it from your accent. Let's get the Jets schedule up. Let's do it right here. The New York Jets start against Robert Saleh's Tennessee Titans. What do you got?
5: Well, Saleh knows us because he coached us a few years ago, so that's a loss for us.
1: All right. Now you're home for the Packers.
5: That's a loss. Jordan Love and Matt LaFleur, they're going to destroy us.
1: Okay. Now you're 0-2 going to Detroit, man.
5: At the Lions with that coach they got up there with Jared Goff, Jamar Gibbs, Amara St. Brown. Yeah, that offense will destroy us.
1: All right, 0-3 at the Bears now.
5: Caleb Williams and Ben Johnson. What else can I say? That's a L.
1: 0-4 home for the Browns. That will be a saucy crowd if that happens. Whew.
5: Now with this one, I'll give us the win on that.
1: All right.
5: I believe in Geno, unfortunately.
1: 1-4. 1-4 at the Patriots.
5: That's a loss.
1: 1-5
5: home. Y'all destroy us.
1: 1-5 home for the Dolphins.
5: Now, with that one, they have a new quarterback with Malik Willis. I'll give us the win on that.
1: Okay, now we're 2-5 home for the Raiders.
5: That's a loss.
1: 2-6 at the Chiefs.
5: Come on now. That's the story. That's the story.
1: 2-7. 2-7, home for the Bills.
5: Oh, home for the Bills. Okay, well, I'll give us a nice big L.
3: Uncle Will.
1: 2-8 at the Chargers.
5: Justin Herbert, John Harbaugh, not even close.
1: 2-9 at the Dolphins.
5: With these division games, it's always neck and neck, tuck and tuck, but we'll lose that too.
1: This is now a disaster, 2-10 with the Broncos.
0: Sid, who's the quarterback at this point?
1: Who'll be the coach? Yeah. Be honest. All right, keep going.
5: Oh, well, the quarterback's still going to be the terrible Geno Smith, who holds on to the ball too long. He has a high turnover value, poor decision-making, and he's unable to elevate players and not to miss his off-field distractions. I can't stand the guy. Well, let's keep going.
1: Okay. That's now 2-11. We got to finish up strong quickly at the Cardinals.
5: We're going to finish up strong. We're actually going to win that one.
1: Okay, 3-11. We got 30 seconds left. Home for the Patriots.
5: Brockman, we get destroyed by the Patriots again.
1: Okay, 3-12. Home for the Vikings.
5: Justin Jefferson and Kyler Murray going to have a career day against us. We get destroyed.
1: 3-13 at the Bills.
5: And with this one right here, the Bills will rest all their players because they have the division locked up. And we are definitely going to lose that one as well.
1: 3-14 says Sid in Atlanta to wrap up.

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4: Two of the Rich Eisen Show is on the air. Bob Costas will join us shortly, talk some baseball with Bob, and I will ask him if he has a fifth year of eligibility at Syracuse remaining. I checked on my year at Michigan. You know, I might sue my way back in. I don't know. College sports is off the hook. It's totally off the hook. It's almost like unruly because, listen, at the end of the day, I understand it's tough for us to wrap our arms around how quickly things are changing and how they're changing. But none of us, even on the craziest of days, could see coming the NFL as feeder system to college football.
6: Or the NFL preseason.
4: It's always the other way around for, you know, good reason, because that's what happens when people get older. They move from college into professional ranks. Now, I understand that college is run like professional football with general managers now and contracts, but no unions, and some rules, but not really. You know, portals, they open, they close. Really? Portals open and close.
6: That's what portals do.
4: And currently, there is a group of players in portals now, once they're cut by NFL teams, able to come back and sit in a portal because a judge in Louisiana ruled that a new rule that college football instituted for players to get 5 years of eligibility in 5 years. A five-year period of 5 years of eligibility. You can't have 5 years of eligibility over 8 years. I believe this is what it is. I haven't read the fine print, but then a judge in Louisiana then comes in and says, well, for players in the 22-23 season that are not eligible to now get this new rule to benefit them, it now benefits them. Mm. And now those players were allowed to enter a portal after they've turned pro to take advantage of this. And LSU is with Lane Kiffin, one of the schools. They're not the only ones. I mean, Texas took one. There's other schools that are out trying to take players that are now entering a portal back after a brief dalliance with the National Football
6: League. Ever so okay? brief.
4: And so I was saying yesterday that the people I felt for the most in all of this were the players currently at the schools who have been promised playing time, have earned playing time, have been told about playing time, now having their falls potentially up in the air because some players from the NFL are coming back to college. And kudos to Kirby Smart, who said this yesterday before the SEC made any actions, which we'll talk about in a second, about whether he was asked if Georgia was going to start diving in

0: portal to take a look at some players coming back to college from the NFL?
1: No, we're not currently evaluating anybody that's on NFL rosters. And, you know, my thought is just to each his own is my thought. I'm worried about our team, our organization, how we do things. The opportunities presented to the guys on our team is important to me. They've earned those opportunities through an offseason, through a summer program, through a really tough fall camp. And you know, you have to decide each and every person if that's valuable enough to warrant replacing your players that, you know, have worked with your team with others. You know, hey, they might be better. So our job is to upgrade and try to get better as much as we can and win games. So some people feel like that gives them an opportunity to be better and doesn't change their culture, then more power to them.
2: There you go.
0: I love that answer. It's like, we got guys here. I promise playing time.
2: Right.
0: And if you feel that you can get better, you know, and not upset your culture, sit right there, then more power to them. Well, the SEC, after that press conference on Tuesday, joined the Big Ten in saying, nah, ain't happening. As a matter of fact, the SEC came out and said, according to Greg Sankey, they're going to pass new conference rules that gives Commissioner Greg Sankey full authority to enforce it with penalties. Unanimous opposition, the SEC had. 16-0. League presidents, chancellors, and athletic directors in the SEC all got together and voted to give Sankey full enforcing with penalties. And we have on the screen here, according to Pat Forty of Sports Illustrated, what the penalties are. Half-season suspension for a head coach, a fine commensurate with 50% of the budget of the sport that takes a player. The SEC voting privilege is revoked on business matters, and the commissioner's latitude to slap more on them. And that's if you take a player that has been made free to return from the NFL, the NBA, or the WNBA, which means we are going to take the highest revenue sports, football and men's and women's college basketball, and institute this. Now, what does that mean for the kids that are in the portal who are supposed to be joining Lane Kiffin? Well, LSU is one of the 16-0, right? LSU voted for this.
3: Yep.
0: So is what's happening with the football and basketball programs not in concert with school president or athletic director or chancellor or whatever? Then I find that hard to believe, because they hired Lane Kiffin to suddenly go ahead and do what he's doing with LSU. And what he's doing is truly nothing, I guess, illegal. And you're wondering how LSU might take it. The only way you can is to listen to how Lane Kiffin described why his program is taking this path. Give a listen to this and then get ready for a CBS Sports report about LSU's involvement with these lawsuits.
4: We have, you know, made a decision to recruit some kids around the country. And, you know, through these multiple injunctions around the country, which this is not a first time, they've been in college sports for a while, a group of players were granted a fifth year of eligibility around the country in multiple sports. And through them winning their injunction and entry into the portal, they're available to recruit. And so ourselves, like many places around the country, are recruiting them. And at the end of the day, you know, because of these rulings, they're either going to play for you or they're going to play somewhere else around the country. So we've made a decision to recruit them, like probably most people are. In my opinion, knowing the information, I think it's really wrong to be critical of these kids. You know, they were granted a fifth year by a judge saying that they were wronged by the NCAA and that they should have had the fifth year all along, like all the kids moving forward will have a fifth year. So I think there's a lot of misinformation that people don't understand why these are getting them. It's not because of some other reasons that people may think. It's simply that a judge decided that they should have had the fifth year like everyone moving forward will have.
0: Makes sense, right? When you say

0: it up in the Louisiana lawsuit, which sources have pointed out wasn't tried in Baton Rouge by accident. So LSU sees, according to this report, that this new 5-and-5 rule happens. But what about the kids in this bucket that had this ruling come out too late for them to make an informed decision about whether to return to school or go into the NCAA draft? Let's reach out to those players. Let's reach out to their representation to let them know, hey, we see a legal loophole that if you're willing to drive through it, we're willing to take your kid to play. Yep. Am I picking up what I'm reading here?
1: That's how I'm taking it. And now my question is LSU paying their legal bills also?
0: I have no idea, but all I know is now there is a transfer portal way of getting from school to school. There's now a transfer portal way for you to enter it with the legal portal. And if you find the right judges and you have the smart legal people on your staff to realize this, and you're like, okay, I don't care about messing with my culture by telling kids who have been working hard that you no longer have snaps because we recognize this legal loophole, and we started calling people to say, if you want to file a lawsuit, just let us know you're doing it.
2: Am I reading this right?
0: Am I reading this right?
3: Thank you, Tyreek.
0: You know, and Lane in this same press conference was saying, I wouldn't like to be my boss that hired me and then come and say, hey, here's these guys going around the country playing, making teams better. Why aren't we recruiting them? Because we may end up playing against them. That's the way I'm thinking about it, and I don't think that's unique. And you could say, you're right.
3: He's probably.
0: But right. Are you the one who told these kids, hey.
3: Right.
1: Hey, you should think about doing this.
0: Sue everybody. Yeah. Suddenly sounds like a jerky boy.
4: Saul Rosenberg.
0: Get your shoes and your glasses and come to LSU and play some football.
5: I'll come over to your joint.
0: Sizzle chest.
4: It's the truth.
0: It's crazy.
4: Not funny, but
0: man.
4: It's crazy.
0: But now here's the SEC saying, great idea, but maybe you don't want to coach half the season if you take the kid, unless there's another lawsuit coming. And then, you know, the minute you think Lane is talking out of one side of his mouth and then there's the other side of the mouth, he dropped this about Todd Monken mentioning that Lane called him. Like, now I know why Lane's calling me about my tight end that
1: I never
0: I'm not
1: him
0: dressing because the medical staff says he's not healthy. This is what Lane had to say about that.
6: There's some inaccuracies in that story, but I don't know. Maybe someone else called him and said they were me, you know? So I actually don't know Todd. So I guess somebody left him a text or call that was me, because I don't know where I have his number.
0: Okay.
3: Oh.
0: So they went running to Todd Monken in Cleveland, and Monken's like, my bad. Did you hear this?
1: No.
0: Yeah. Hit it.
7: One of our staff had said, that's when I said us, not me, okay? I said that Lane Kiffin, one of our staff had said that they'd gotten a text. I should have followed through with it. Maybe they meant someone from their staff, right? That's on me. Should not throw someone's name out there without what? Following through with it, right? I was just making light of it. I was really not trying to make a big thing of it. It was just like, man, what this world we've come to. And I shouldn't have thrown that out there, right? Like, to me, hey, I can't control this, right? It was almost silliness and goofiness, like, really? This is what we've come to, where guys can be here and go back to college? It's really not a big deal, other than I probably shouldn't have without knowing for sure, you know? So it is what it is.
8: When did you know that Daquan
7: I knew it when it got on social media. How the hell would I know? I mean, I've never had to deal with it. Like, who's had to deal with, like, oh, and that happens. It happens in college with everybody. Like, they catch word of something, right? You have players on your own team, you're like, catching word from so-and-so that he might be entering the portal. It's just word of mouth. They're not going to come to you.

0: tell you and stuff. But, hey, you know what? I'm thinking about going back to college. No. So it was a weird situation. He got hurt. He's going back to college. It is what it is. Good luck to him. He's a good kid. And they're going to do a great job at LSU. That's what they should do. Their job is to get the best players they can to win games. I'm not mad at anybody. I was actually, like I said, shouldn't have, like, taken what I'd heard and ran with it.
1: Wow.
2: It's just nuts. I think Sean McVay summed it all up when he was asked about it. Do you hear that soundbite, that quote? He was asked about NFL players going back to college. Quote, I feel like I took a freaking gummy.
3: Gummy, yeah, I saw that.
2: End quote.
3: I saw that.
2: I guess now, if your football program, you got to have a general manager, right?
3: Yeah.
2: You got to have somebody in charge of the NIL.
3: Yep.
2: You got to have somebody who's, you know, also recruiting. You got to have facilities. You've got to have now a great legal team to try and find a loophole so you can tell some kids, why don't you sue your way onto our team, according to CBS Sports.
3: Is this really what we want to be doing?
2: And then the adults in the conference leadership are like, yeah, no, this ain't happening. And LSU is one of the schools that unanimously said, yeah, this isn't happening. Yet the coach of both the basketball and football programs are saying, yeah, this is happening because you want us to win, right? Wild. Let's take a break. When we come back, we'll ask Bob if he's got a fifth year of eligibility in Syracuse, everybody. Oh, yeah. We didn't even mention Pete Golding, apparently, of Ole Miss sweeping for bugs once Lane left. Let's take a break. Bob zoomed in. This is the Rich Eisen Show here on a very busy Wednesday. 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
6: I'm Kate Burdett on the Ohio News Network. A 2-year-old child was struck by a vehicle and killed Sunday afternoon in Dark County. ONN's Brianna Albizu has details.
7: A 2-year-old boy is dead after being hit by a pickup truck in the private drive of the home where he lived. His mother was the driver. The Dark County Sheriff's Office says the mother thought her son was inside the home when she went to move the truck. Somehow, the toddler managed to get out of the house and into the driveway where he was hit. The child was airlifted to Dayton Children's Hospital where he died. No charges have been filed or are expected, but the case is still under investigation.
6: In Northeast Ohio, a Wycliffe nurse will avoid prison time after pleading guilty in the death of an 84-year-old patient who was found outside a Warrensville Heights care center. And a historic church burned down last week in Cleveland, and now that case is being investigated as suspected arson. Dave Chadowski of ONN.

0: affiliate WKYC-TV has that story.
1: Investigators now believe last week's fire that destroyed Cleveland's historic Friendship Baptist Church was intentionally set as police worked to identify a suspect. The church was built in 1894 and first used as a synagogue before becoming Friendship Baptist Church, which has deep roots in the city's civil rights movement. And there is a photo circulating on social media that appears to have been taken inside the church during the fire. Police say that photo is now part of their investigation.
0: I'm Kate Burdett on the Ohio News Network.
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6: Your Skynet forecast for this afternoon, mostly sunny skies, a high of 83 degrees. For tonight, showers and thunderstorms likely. Those will mainly happen before midnight. It'll be cloudy, but gradually clearing by daybreak with a low of 64 degrees. For Thursday, mostly sunny and a high 82. Friday, sunshine with a high near 80 degrees. For Skynet weather, I'm Kara Stallings on ESPN Radio, 1430 AM and 105.7 FM.
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11: Been to the chaos. I think there were a lot of people that were okay with corruption, but not okay with the subsequent chaos. And what I've seen advanced congressional initiatives, perhaps, it's more to put a cap on it, almost like to have some kind of salary cap that smooths out the chaos. But no one that I can think of, maybe somebody out there, is saying this. It is fundamentally perverse to pay a kid beyond the cost of education to come to your university. Fundamentally perverse. And another thing that always bothered me was during the conversations for a decade or more about this, a standard trope was everybody's getting rich off this except for the athletes who are being exploited. That says implicitly that the education is worth nothing. So if this athlete attends class,

0: So you got to believe under these circumstances, many of them aren't even attending class. And if you play at four or five different universities, do the credits transfer if you have any credits at all? But in theory, that kid could be sitting next to another student. He's a student athlete, theoretically. Another student whose parents worked multiple jobs to put him and perhaps his siblings through college, saving hundreds of thousands of dollars if he gets a scholarship. And we all know there are studies that say if you have a college degree, you're likely to make much more over the course of your life than if you don't. So the idea that nothing matters here, the education doesn't matter, that's fundamentally perverse. And all of this is an affront to not just common sense, but any principle that should prevail at a university.
1: For the radio audience that just joined, that's the voice, as you know, of the 29-time Emmy Award winner, Bob Costas, here on The Rich Eisen Show. Let's jump into the subject matter of the last time we spoke, Tarek Skubal destroying baseball and the Dodgers doing the same thing. And, you know, I guess this is baseball, Bob. At the end of the day, in the interim, the guy has just one win. That's it for the Dodgers. Yeah. And I know that's not the only telling statistic, but it hasn't tilted the playing field just yet. Well, maybe it happens in October at the end of the day anyway, but I give it
0: his last outing against the Pirates, he got nicked for a few runs in the first inning, and then he settled in and had like six strong innings after that. And he's coming off minor elbow surgery in the middle of this season. He wasn't having a season with the Tigers equal to his Cy Young back-to-backs in the two previous seasons. But something else about that trade before we get into the larger issue of baseball's economic structure. You said to yourself, when we heard before Skubal wound up being dealt to the Dodgers, that a number of other teams were in the mix. Let's say you're Milwaukee, which has a strong farm system. And I understand, and I've spoken with people, they made what they thought was a very strong offer to the Tigers. But why wouldn't you, if you were the Brewers, go a step farther? Why wouldn't you say to yourself that it's very likely that we meet the Dodgers at some point in October in a division series or in an LCS? In a division series, in four of the five games, because they build in extra off days for television, we could, in theory, throw Mizorowski and Skubal at the Dodgers, no matter how much better they might be over 162. And in truth, the Brewers have a better record than the Dodgers right now. But we know what happened last October when they had a better record that wound up being swept by the Dodgers in the LCS. Why wouldn't you look at a scenario where Mizorowski and Skubal could pitch potentially four or at least three of a best of five, pitch at least four, maybe five if they combined in a game seven in a best of seven LCS? Why wouldn't you push all the available chips into the middle of the table to do that? Now, I know that teams have a general model, and that model for the Rays or the Guardians or the Brewers is different than the Yankees or the Dodgers. But aren't there circumstances in which you say, wait a minute, we're going outside that model right now? We've been a consistent contender. We make great use of our limited resources, but we haven't been to the World Series since 1982, and we've never won the World Series. What would it mean to our brand and to our fan base if we could get to the World Series?
1: And so, I guess at the end of the day, why not? Indeed.
0: Yeah.
1: Right? I mean, and the Rays, too, at this point in time.
0: And, you know, another thought is the Dodgers, and last time I was on with you, people misinterpreted, I guess, or some people did, when we were talking about how smart the Dodgers are as an organization, how they have overwhelming resources, yes, and we'll find out. I don't know all the particulars. None of us do yet. We'll find out if the financial circumstances of the Dodgers change as everything's being looked into in Mark Walter's empire.
1: Yeah, right.
0: But we can't deny that they have made very intelligent and effective use of their overwhelming resources. And part of what they might have been thinking about is not so much acquiring Skubal, who's a definite plus, but keeping him away from a team like the Brewers. The Dodgers are playing a long game. Last year, they slow walked to 93 wins, which was the third best division winner. And it could happen to them again. They could have to play in the wild card round again. But all their planning is pushing toward October, getting that deep pitching staff completely healthy and all ready for October. They're going to have a half dozen guys, any one of whom would have been either the ace or no worse than

0: number two pitcher on any other team. And so if Edwin Diaz craps out, as so far he has, okay, one of these starters is going to be our closer. Robleski was an all-star. Maybe he's our left-handed piece coming out of the bullpen in combination with somebody else. It's overwhelming the advantages they have. But by adding Skubal and keeping him away from the Brewers, that's another good chess move.
1: Well, I mean, that's exactly what the Dodgers do every year, right? Is that certainly folks around here in Los Angeles wringing their hands over the pen stinks. It's terrible. Oh, let's just throw Sasaki out there, you know, and let's get him in a role out of the blue. Kershaw at one point, as you all know, came in out of the pen first time in his life, you know, and then it all works out because Roberts pushes the right buttons knowing when. But, you know, you do take a look at the Central with the Cubs and the Brewers. Would you say that's where the biggest challenge might be? I know the Padres have come on a little bit. There's the Braves in the mix as well. The Phillies, you know, with the Diamondback. I mean, you got them up on the screen right here. This is basically your playoff picture in the NL. We're penciling the Dodgers in for October again right now.
0: Yeah. Look, I know that some people don't want to hear this, and it doesn't justify the inequities in baseball's present economic system, but almost any team could win any given short series in October. Mm-hmm. The Dodgers, now granted it was pre-Yamamoto and Ohtani, but the Dodgers lost back-to-back to the Padres in 22 and to the Diamondbacks from their own division in 23 in the division series. And as an aside, I think baseball ought to put in a rule that says in the first round, in the wild card round, you can't meet a team from your own division. Right now, when you looked at those standings, the Padres would be playing the Dodgers, assuming that the Padres finish ahead of the Diamondbacks and the Dodgers wind up. Well, that's not true. The Braves have a lesser record than the Dodgers. Mm-hmm. But let's say the Dodgers wound up with a third best division record.
1: Sure.
0: You'd wind up playing a team that you just sprinted past for 162 games. You wind up playing them in a best 2 out of 3 roll of the dice. That doesn't make much sense. I think you should keep divisional foes away from each other as long as possible when you get to the postseason.
1: Yeah, I mean, the Braves and the Phillies, that might be a more feasible scenario as we're currently seeing it play out right now. Where do you stand on the PCA versus Ohtani conversation for the MVP in the NL right now, Bob?
0: Obviously, Ohtani is the greater player, no disrespect to PCA. But I think even though some of the way people view this has changed over time, the idea of most valuable in the minds of most voters, at least historically, was somewhat different than player of the year. Player of the year, somewhat different than most valuable. Pete Crow Armstrong likely has a number of great seasons still ahead of him, but this, to this point, is his greatest season. And the impact he's had with his bat, with his defense in center field, and with his base running. You know, Ohtani was once a 50-steal guy. He doesn't run the bases quite the way he used to. For obvious reasons, they got to be cautious. And just as obviously, Ohtani, unicorn that he is, contributes as a pitcher. I think a lot of voters say Ohtani is in the mix. He's going to be first or second every single year, barring injury. He's going to be first or second in the MVP voting every single year. And this is PCA's best year. And he certainly elevated his team. And the Dodgers, without Ohtani, certainly that would be a huge blow to lose him. But the Dodgers have a lot more going for them besides Ohtani. So if we're interpreting it as this is PCA's career year, and his value to the Cubs might be in this 1 year marginally better than Ohtani, if we have an excuse to vote for someone other than Ohtani, this year we have a good excuse.
1: Yeah, I'm with you on that. Do you think Ohtani should stop pitching, Bob? What do you think?
0: He doesn't want to stop pitching.
1: So that's the end.
0: He doesn't want to.
1: Then that's it. I mean, because it's Ohtani's world and we're paying rent and you just got to keep him
0: happy. Yeah, that's right. And the Dodgers want him to pitch in October.
1: Why not? I guess. The American League mosh pit. Who emerges? Could be anybody, obviously. The Rays have hit a rough patch. The Red Sox have cooled off since they're 35-5. The White Sox are starting to, you know, perform very well again. There's always the Guardians, which is a difficult team to

0: get passed. Any thoughts on this mosh pit, as I mentioned?
1: Well, again, as we're talking about the haves and the have-nots, no one wants to hear this, but the Yankees are where they are, and if the postseason would start tomorrow, they would have home field in a best 2 out of 3 against the Red Sox, which is a marquee matchup for television. But they've done this largely without Aaron Judge. Max Fried is only now coming back. Carlos Rodon is only now coming back. They were without Bellinger for a while. He came back and homered either last night or the night before. So when they get to full strength,
0: Stanton, I think, has run out of calves to strain. I think he's got, there's only two of them. And he's now got both of them.
1: Yeah. Which is a shame, because no matter how many games he misses during the regular season, he's always been a tremendous October performer. He has like all-time stats in the postseason. But even without Stanton, when you look at the depth of the Yankees pitching, and if Judge is back and their lineup is at full strength, then you have to give the Yankees a pretty good chance to get to the World Series.
0: Mm. Yankees-Dodgers again would be something else. That would be,
1: you know, it would work for television, and a good portion of the baseball world would be up in arms, and with good reason. There has not been a team in the bottom half of MLB payrolls to win the World Series since 2015, and that was Kansas City. Fans in general, all the surveys indicate this. Mm-hmm. Fans in general feel that the deck is stacked against most teams. The Dodgers paid more in luxury tax last year than 16 MLB teams paid in payroll. But maybe the most telling comparison is this. In the last decade, the Pittsburgh Penguins have won the Stanley Cup. Are they in the same economic circumstance as the Pirates? The Lightning has won the Stanley Cup. Are they in the same economic circumstance as the Rays? The Panthers have won the Stanley Cup. Are they in the same economic circumstance as the Marlins? And in the NFL, are the Chiefs, who've won the Super Bowl 3 times in the past decade, are they in the same economic circumstance as the Royals? The NHL has a hard cap, so there's that. The NBA, it's you need a PhD 5 times over to figure out what their cap is, but it exists. And here's a key point about the NBA. In the last 2 finals, you've got the Pacers against OKC, and you got the Spurs against the Knicks. So you take the Knicks out. 3 of those 4 teams not only would be small market teams in MLB, they would never even have a team. They're too small a market to have a team in Major League Baseball. Now, in the NFL, they have a cap, yes, but the problem was solved back in Pete Rozelle days when they decided to share the massive and ever-growing television revenues equally, which is why the Green Bay Packers are not in the same circumstance as the Milwaukee Brewers. They can compete equally with good management, a little luck, with New York, Chicago, Los Angeles. Somehow, without getting into all the granular aspects of this, the average baseball fan understands that even if with 3 wild cards and 3 separate divisions and the 2 central divisions generally grouping teams that are in like economic circumstances with the possible exception of the Cubs, they understand that there's a way to sneak in there and anything can happen, but that in the big picture, it is not fair.
0: Well, and we could spend the next hour and 20 minutes finishing my show if you had the time and I didn't have other guests, with you telling me stories about Marvin Miller and Donald Fehr and the history of the union. You know, that's a non-starter. The whole everything that you just said is right. There's no question about that. And you also know the history of labor disputes in other sports. You know the owners aren't really going to sit down and try and figure it out themselves and then come with a reasoned proposal to the players. They're just going to throw it on the players and say, you figure it out. Like, that's the way we get a nuclear winter and even worse, potentially, Bob, right? Like, so what's the answer?
1: Yeah, you know? I know you're a little short on time.
0: No, go for it.
1: I think the approach of the owners this time is going to be to appeal as much as they can to the rank and file. Look, we want a salary cap, but that's not a cap necessarily on any individual salary. It's a cap on overall team payrolls. But we will absolutely offer a payroll floor, so every team has to pay up to that floor. We will also share all of the local media revenues. Now, it doesn't match the NFL.
0: Right.
1: But since the collapse of the regional sports networks, a lot of teams really took a hit. But the Dodgers didn't, the Yankees didn't, the Red Sox didn't, the

0: Mets didn't, no matter how they may squander their resources. So if we can, if we can who's that laughing?
1: That's
0: in the background?
1: My guy, Mike Del Tufo. That was a great line bomb.
0: So if we can centralize our media revenues that way, that will have a leavening effect. They could offer the players free agency after 5 years rather than after six. They could increase the minimum salary. They could say, look, we'll improve pensions, which are already very generous in baseball, but we'll improve the pension program. All these things designed to appeal to the rank and file. The last time there was a potential stoppage, it didn't cost any games, like 5 years ago, the issues that were on the table were slightly different. But this is revealing. There's an executive council of the Major League Players Association. All eight of them, disproportionately very high salaried guys, Scott Boras guys, not a criticism of Boras, he does his job very, very well. Mm-hmm. They voted 8-0 to reject the owner's proposal. But the players overall, through their player representatives, voted 26-4 out of the 30 teams to accept it. So I think the approach, I don't know all the particulars, but the approach is going to be, hey, we're going to make this better for 90% of you. Half of you are consigned to teams that don't have a really good chance to compete anyway. So why don't we change the overall landscape? And the result is not going to be any one of you standing on a corner rattling a tin cup asking for spare change.
1: As succinct as you could possibly make it, man, let's, you know, we're going to clip and save that and hopefully keep replaying it if the two sides don't listen to each other when it all comes down to it.
0: Last thing, less than a minute.
1: Sure.
0: This gets lost on people. Look, the players were right in every way, right on principle, going back to Marvin Miller and all the rest. And the owners didn't help by being duplicitous, and they were caught colluding in the 1980s, all that stuff. But the idea that this always has to be a holy war and that a salary cap is just a principle that we cannot even talk about doesn't take into account this simple fact. A league is a business in which the competitors must simultaneously be partners. The Dodgers can't play an intra-squad game and get the same television ratings. Half the league is responsible for every competition. You know, that should be obvious. You can run a diner down the street under different business principles than a five-star restaurant on the other side of the street, and they can both be successful on their own terms. But that doesn't work in a league. Why does no one get upset back in the day with whatever Mike Tyson's purse was or whatever someone won in a golf tournament or tennis? Because those are individual things for either prize money or what Tyson got or any other boxer got is what the business calculation said their worth was when they stepped into the ring. In baseball and any other sport that has a league, yes, players should be handsomely compensated and they are. But the league itself has to function. And recognizing that, recognizing the stepping back and recognizing what should be obvious, the definition of what a league is, as opposed to almost any other business, then there have to be devices in place so that the league runs in not just a more efficient way, but in a way that better serves its customers, who are the fans.
1: Love it. Well said, Bob, as always, and I'm with you. I totally hear you and agree with you, although I would pay good hard-earned American dollars to watch the Mets play the Savannah Bananas once. Like, that would be great.
0: And then when they lost to the Bananas.
1: I know.
0: Can you imagine the back page of the New York Post?
1: Oh, my God. Yes. That's bananas! Exclamation point.
0: That's better than what I was going to say. Slipping on a banana peel.
1: Ladies and gentlemen, Bob Costas right here on the program. Great to see you, Bob.
0: See you, Rich.
1: We'll chat again soon. The one and only Bob Costas. And then Soto would get on stilts, right? And then you don't see the Savannah Bananas? You know, you
2: haven't seen? I don't know if that'll help him catch.
1: Bob's on
3: it. We would crush the
1: right there. Hey, listen, I hope what he said, man, I hope what he said is just like, let's get the rank and file. The rank and file tell the gajillionaires, let's figure this thing out.
2: Right.
1: Figure this thing out. But, you know, when you tell the kids you can be a gajillionaire under the system, it'll be tough.
2: Yeah.
1: Awesome stuff with Bob. We're back with more in a moment.
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3: 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Here's a portion of our latest episode. Next series up is against the Royals, and like you kind of alluded to with some of the other series that they've been playing, Royals, things haven't been going the best for the Royals throughout this year, but even still, they have, of course, a handful of guys that can do some damage, but how more important do these Central games become as we get later and later in the year?
4: Well, and here's where the schedule comes into play, Lance. The Royals have won 8 in a row, I think, or 8 out of 9. They're hot now,
3: yeah.
4: And they have Bobby Witt Jr. and and they have really good starting pitching. They have so those veteran starters like Michael Wacha and others. So that's not going to be some pushover series next weekend. They've been taking apart the Tigers this week or over the weekend. They did good work against them, and so again, sometimes it's when you play a team. Remember now, in spring training, I think a lot of people had the Royals pegged as a contender.
3: Yeah.
4: But anything that could has gone wrong. Their bullpen was a mess early on, cost them some games. They had some key injuries. But that's not going to be an easy series when the Guardians get back home.
3: Angel now has had really just a great time at the plate since kind of bursting on the scene right when he called up. Fans were like, oh, I didn't know about this guy. And what's that been like to watch him perform so well since he got the call up?
4: You know, he's been terrific. And there's times where you think, wait, is this guy 10 days, 2 weeks into the big leagues, or is he a veteran? Just because of the quality of the at-bats, whether they end in a base hit or not, you know, he'll spoil some pitches. He doesn't seem to chase very much. And again, it's early. They're going to start to get that book on him and pitch him differently based on what opposing pitchers have seen. But he's been terrific. And what it's allowed Stephen Vogt to do, he's been able to give Travis Bezzano some days off. And you might say, well, come on, he's a young kid. What does he need that for? But, you know, he's going through the ups and downs of a first major league season.
3: Right.
4: And he's never played this many games before. So it's given him some time off. It's given Brian Rocchio time off. And they're still managing Jose Ramirez coming back. So that extra infielder has allowed them to do some things with the others to keep everybody reasonably fresh at a time of year where everybody's all banged up.
3: And you mentioned these guys earlier, Nathaniel Lowe, Joe Adell, some of the guys, of course, they brought in at the trade deadline, and they've both already had some very good moments since joining the team. What's it like to see those guys basically seemingly fit right into the team?
4: You know what? It's kind of fun. And I feel like in any year where you look back after that season ends and you said, hey, they went on a good run there. What was the key? Just it seems like that injection of the right player or players at the trade deadline really helps. And it just seems like Adell, Lowe, and Foster Griffin on the mound have been exactly what the doctor ordered for this team. And I asked Tanner Bibee about it yesterday, and gosh, he's been here since 23 now and seen some really good teams. And he said it's kind of fun because Adell's never been in this spot where he's been in a pennant race. The Angels have really been struggling. Mm-hmm. So he's excited as all heck to be a part of a pennant race and then having some fun and really enjoying it. Nathaniel Lowe's been in these spots before, so he's been down this road and knows what it's all about, and that's helpful. So you kind of have both sides of it, and you can't deny the performance that both have had in terms of coming up big in key spots.
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0: 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All right. It's four downs time with the Los Angeles Rams. This one's easy. This one was like the simplest one. I have to do much research. Hit it.
1: Four downs with Rich.
2: Here we go. What is
0: up? Season preview of the Los Angeles Rams four down style. This one was easy. This one was real simple. You know what first down is? First down.
3: Is he back yet?
1: Is he back yet?
4: Where is A-A-Ron right now?
0: Is he back yet?
3: No.
0: He's not. I get it. Coach. I think it's inevitable still, but the fact that it's still now, we're in the last Wednesday of August, you're thinking maybe not, but who cares? They'll take him whenever the hell he wants to be taken, and if he doesn't, well, they've got a pretty hell of a great of a roster to fall back on. So, but he comes back. Oh boy, is he back yet? His first down, second down. Here
1: second down
0: for the Rams. And this again just goes to show you how good they are. And how few questions there are that I'm asking as a legitimate second down question. Who's the backup quarterback?
5: That's a legit question.
0: I know that. Because everything else is ready to roll. And again, Matthew Stafford, last year, 1 year ago at this time, is like, is he going to be able to stand upright, let alone take a snap? And then he has an MVP season. So let's knock on this, that this is not even going to be an issue. But would they be able to win the Super Bowl if they have to go a significant amount of time with either Stetson Bennett or Ty Simpson?
5: Or Jimmy Garoppolo.
0: I don't know. He's not, I really believe the Rams are, and I go in high register here, would go into the season with either one of these kids. Maybe I'm wrong. Third down. You could say this about any team, but again, I'm grasping at straws here. How healthy can they stay? You're just basically saying if they stay healthy and they keep playing football at full strength, they're going to win the Super Bowl, or they're going to go to the Super Bowl, or they're going to win their division, and then who knows any given Sunday, blah blah blah. You could say this about any. This could be a down for any of the 32 teams in the NFL, but this one is truly. What am I going to sit here and wonder about their running back room, the receiver room, their line? Come on. Fourth down.
1: Fourth down.
0: No, really, is he back yet? I mean...
1: Is he back yet?
4: Where is A-A-Ron right now?
0: Really? I mean...
6: Where are you?
0: All right, I'll give you...
3: Okay, I thought that was really fourth down.
6: It could have been, though.
0: All right, I'll give you another fourth down. How off the hook can Myles Garrett be?
5: Yeah.
0: Okay. Like, that's the question, is seeing him on a winning team with a quarterback that can put points on the board and let him hunt in a way, which is frightening to say, that he's never really been able to do, with a lead, to protect a fourth quarter lead over and over again. A down and distance where he can go hunt all the time. The scoreboard helps. The down and distance helps. The pressure the offense puts on the defense of the opposition helps. How off the hook can this guy be? Certainly if A-A-Ron comes back. And that's my four downs on the Los Angeles Rams. Adam Ray, diehard Seahawk fan, to be fair and balanced, coming up in studio in our third hour.
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21: A.J. Brown could care less about closure when it comes to Jalen Hurts and the Philadelphia Eagles. 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He's on to the next. 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I'm going to make up a word. Openshire. 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
3: 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Call us 844-204-RICH. Adam Ray is about to stop by in studio to have a chat with us. And always a fun, funny time with him. We'll take some phone calls in just a couple of seconds just to let everybody know. 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YouTube.com/Rich Eisen Show for that. We're closing in on 1.2 million.
4: I said 1.2.
3: Followers on that, or subscribers, whatever they want to call it. There's our Instagram, TikTok, Facebook. 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Somebody called in earlier today and said, hey, I got a Mendoza Mania t-shirt, hats, mugs, various other t-shirts that rep the show and other things that we say into this microphone that might be kind of silly. And it's all there, RichEisenShop.com. For all those out there, we greatly appreciate anybody who connects with us that way. And let's take some phone calls here on the program. Michael in Louisiana here on the Rich Eisen Show. Michael, are you the judge that's letting everybody come back from the NFL? Michael?
5: I am not the judge.
3: Okay.
5: I am just a lifelong LSU fan.
3: Okay.
5: I've been on your show with you twice and Susie twice.
3: Ah, great.
5: I'm the one that Brockman didn't like the fact that I let my Yorkie sleep in the bed with me, which we're not even getting on that. But
3: good for you, Michael. You do that, man. You do that.
5: This Lane Kiffin deal, you hit the nail on the head when you said, yeah, we expected a fair amount. I don't know if we expected this, but, you know, he hadn't broken any rules yet.
3: No.
5: You know, we're kind of liberal with our morals down here. So, but, you know, if you look at the coaching situation,
3: yes,
5: in Baton Rouge, Lane Kiffin's not even the best story. Will Wade, we fired him for NCAA sanctions, and the guy that he replaced was Johnny Jones. Well, we hire him back, and he hires Johnny Jones back as an assistant. Now he's just trying to get everybody. We got four players on the basketball team now.
3: Well, here's the deal, Michael, is that there's going to be lawsuits. Certainly, if the SEC is coming down and saying the kids that Lane has in the portal all teed up to join his team now can't, I'm reading that there are some exceptions potentially where they can, and if they can't, then there's going to be lawsuits filed and all right. of that business. And again, it just speaks to what Bob Costas also said moments ago, and
5: I did listen.
3: You know, where he basically said that this is, you know, this is not what NIL is for, and what it has wrought has now wrought a whole bunch of legal avenues for players to gain eligibility or go to the pros and come back, which is nuts, Michael. That's crazy.
5: But y'all saw it coming, though. I remember with you, Dan mm-hmm. Patrick, all were saying, says, once you open up this can of worms, it's where, unfortunately, that we're headed. I don't understand how a district judge, you know, can do it, which is a smaller judge here in Louisiana, or even with Chambliss at Ole Miss.
3: I don't know, but thanks for the call, Michael.
5: Ole Miss graduate.
3: I appreciate the call. Call back in.

0: enjoy your Yorkie sleep time. There will be more lawsuits.
1: Many more.
0: I mean, you're reading right now. Yeah. Like, what's happening? The SEC is like, 50% of the football budget, you're going to get fined.
1: And the coach half the season?
0: Well, just think about it. I mean, LSU might wind up with the most expensive roster in college football, which is probably over, I mean, $50 million. Crazy, man. This world is nuts. All right. So, coming up with a top five for everybody here. I crowdsource. I speak to you guys, right?
2: Yep.
0: Right.
2: Yep. All the time.
0: I try to.
2: Part of a crowd.
0: No bad ideas from anywhere.
3: Well, I mean, sometimes.
0: I just might not agree, right? So I mentioned to Coop the other day, I got to do a top five. Mm-hmm. And he goes, how about you come up with a top five most surprising players of the upcoming NFL season? You try and predict it. So I sat with him, and we chose one from every team.
3: Okay.
0: Ooh. Who would be the most surprising? And then I started weeding
3: him out.
0: This out and winnowing down the list. And a number of times I'm like, should I do this? And he would look at me and goes, it's your list.
3: Ooh.
0: It's your list. I'm like, would it be different with your list? And he goes, this is your list, Ed. I'm like, okay.
3: This is your list.
0: And so interestingly enough, I've come up with my list. The top five who I believe will be the most surprising players of the 2026 NFL season, brought to you by Hyundai.
4: High five. 1, 2, 3, 4, 5.
5: Rich's top five.
0: All right. I chose, Coop approved, unless he's just like, no, it's your list, Ed. Here we go. I had to put a quarterback here.
3: Okay.
0: I thought about Malik Willis, but I just don't know. I thought about Geno, and then I just couldn't. So I'm going to go with number five most surprising players of 2026. I'm going to go Jacoby Brissett.
3: Oh, wow.
0: I'm going to say he's going to wing it. Year 11, okay? 10 years in, he's got Marvin Harrison Jr. there, Michael Wilson there, Trey McBride. There. Jeremiah Love here. Tyler Algier there. James Conner coming back there. He's got a lot in front of him. And Mike LaFleur dialing it up. I'm going to say he has a surprising year. And one of the most surprising things is you're not going to see Carson Beck.
3: Oh, wow.
0: He's going to keep Carson Beck off the field.
3: Dang.
0: Might not be pretty sometimes, but it is going to be like Big 12 action nuts. You know what I mean?
3: Okay.
0: I'm going Jacoby Brissett 5.
3: Fun.
0: Next up. Number 4, I'm going with a defender. Mm-hmm. Second year player. His first year, he didn't light it up. And we found out he had a shoulder problem, which required a cleanup. I don't know why I feel this way, because everybody thinks that Jeremiah Trotter Jr. is the better player there in Philadelphia at this position. But I'm going Jihad Campbell at 4. You know, like Howie getting another kid from Alabama, an SEC kid, right? And he's getting another kid just to start balling out. I don't know why I feel this way. Anybody in Philadelphia will tell you the preseason action really hasn't shown it, but then there's other times you see him flashing in practice, and you see it would be the most Philadelphia Eagle thing that this kid is now like, what? So Zach Bond's got the green dot, and then this kid's going to go loose. I kind of feel it. Number 3, another defender. Same division. You know where I'm going. You know where I'm going, sir. I told you. Draft night.
3: You did.
0: Cowboys take him, and I texted you on the spot during live NFL Network action.
3: This is the facts.
0: Jayshon Barnes from the University of Michigan.
3: Ooh. You love that guy.
0: He was
3: some things.
0: Wolverine's best defensive player, fastest as well. I saw things out of him. I'm like, he is fast, and he is playing with bad intentions.
3: He looks mean out there, too.
0: And I think he is going to ball out.

0: Brooks is going to have a nice run of it here, literally and figuratively. And number one, my most surprising player of the year. He's in a position, and I think he's going to wind up giving his college teammate a run for his offensive rookie of the year money. Jadarian Price, I'm going with him. Okay. He has got the opportunity. Zach Charbonnet isn't ready to go yet. He's been under the radar in college. He's under the radar in the draft. And he's on the defending Super Bowl champs, who everybody is, from what I hear, they're going to throw it to the backs more. And I think he's going to just show up, and it's going to be like, oh, man, that's why they let Kenneth Walker walk. And I know they let him walk way before they drafted him. I get it. It'll be an one would think, irrational thing to say. Oh, they let him walk because they knew they were going to get this kid in the draft. You never know you can get anybody in the draft, but it was such a no-brainer to get him in the draft. And I think he's going to have a really stupendous year. Give him my
1: son. One more. Oh. I did not know this.
0: I don't know if he's making the team. I'm hoping he is, and I think he will. Because Calvin Austin blew out his knee for the Giants.
2: I saw that.
0: And I'll just say this here within my four downs, I mean, in my top five most surprising players of the year. He showed up at St. Jude, by the way, for my run this year, Calvin Austin. Good dude, doesn't deserve this. He has put great karma into the world. And he took time out of his off season to show up at St. Jude and help raise money for that incredible place in Memphis, Tennessee, giving me tips that I knew that he knew that wasn't going to actually be useful to me to run my 40. But he's now out. Odell Beckham Jr., I'm putting him.
3: It would be cool.
0: How great would this be? I might be just trying to speak it.
3: Yeah, that's fine.
0: Odell coming back for the Giants and having a really nice season. Wouldn't that be surprising to you?
2: It would be.
0: Okay, so I'm putting it out there. I don't know if I'm right here. This whole damn thing is a dart throw. And talk about random. Every single person in my top five, 1 through 5, starts with the letter J. So if Sesame Street wants to sponsor my top five, it's sponsored by Jacoby Jihad, Jay Sean, Jonathan, and Jadarian.
3: Did you do that on purpose?
0: I did not. Okay. As soon as it's over, I looked at Cooper. I'm like, they're all start with J. He goes, that's your list, Dad.
4: He did it hypothetically.
3: Hypothetically?
0: Yeah.
1: Hypothetically?
0: There it is for you right there.
3: I love it.
0: My top five most surprising players of 2026 is brought to you by Hyundai. 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
3: Let's go.
0: Is he as himself?
4: Yeah,
3: okay. 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
0: Okay, very good. 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
4: I'm Kate Burdett on the Ohio News Network. The family of victims of a crash in Central Ohio's Delaware County is asking a political campaign to take down a TV ad. Colin Dorsey of ONN affiliate WBNS-TV in Columbus has details.
5: That ad, paid for by the National Republican Senatorial Committee and authorized by Houston's campaign, targets his political opponent, former Senator Sherrod Brown. The semi hit several cars, resulting in a 9-vehicle crash. It killed the Saposkys and their son Logan. The semi driver, Modu Ngom, is charged with 3 counts of aggravated vehicular homicide. The Saposky family is now asking Senator Husted's campaign to remove that ad.
4: In Southwest Ohio, a judge has determined the fate of a former police officer who encouraged violence against a teenager. ONN's Brianna Albizu explains.
6: Yesterday, Middletown Municipal Court Judge Noah Powers sentenced former police officer Jamie Patterson to 2 years of probation for dereliction of duty as a law enforcement officer. During a response to a domestic violence call, Patterson encouraged family members to strike a teen who said she needed the physical discipline. The teen was struck over 10 times with a belt and suffered emotional trauma. Patterson will not serve jail time. She resigned from duty and abandoned her police career.
4: And Ohio lawmakers are considering new restrictions on flock license plate cameras, including a proposal that would ban government agencies from using them. I'm Kate Burdett on the Ohio News Network.
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13: Your Skynet forecast for this afternoon, mostly sunny skies, a high of 83 degrees. For tonight, showers and thunderstorms likely. Those will mainly happen before midnight. It'll be cloudy, but gradually clearing by daybreak with a low of 64 degrees. For Thursday, mostly

0: sunny and a high 82. Friday, sunshine with a high near 80 degrees. For Skynet weather, I'm Kara Stallings on ESPN Radio, 1430 AM and 105.7 FM.
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5: Audience is about to return here. Okay. Adam Ray is on the Rich Eisen Show back here. We just saw a clip of the Adam Ray Show Fridays exclusively on Netflix, and you were the head coach, Ron Donnelly, interviewing Mike McDonald and John Schneider of the Seahawks. You roasted the team. Is that going to appear on Hard Knocks next week?
6: TBD, TMI, HPV. We don't know. They were up there, and they, I think, captured it all.
5: Okay. There you are.
6: But we will see. You know, this is one of my favorite seasons. Obviously, I think you're biased when it's your team. The access you get is wild. We have, you know, I think it is. Is it a first to have a Hard Knocks season on a team that just won the chip?
5: I think the Ravens did it years ago, right? Isn't that the one where the Ravens won it all in 2000, and then they were the Hard Knocks right after that? If not, maybe the first
7: Hard
5: Knocks,
7: right? Yeah, that's true. 2001 was the first Hard
5: Knocks. Right, and then because there is a famous scene where the cameras were rolling when Billick canceled the game in the vet because the seams for the for the turf were like they were massive gaps.
6: Wow.
5: I remember that.
8: Yep.
5: So at any rate.
6: Yeah, the storylines.
5: It is rare though.
6: It is rare, yeah. And you know, we have obviously a quarterback with his, you know, I guess first full 2 years in a row where he's the guy, Coach McDonald. I mean, the injuries I think from this past weekend really,
5: Bobo you're talking about?
6: Bobo and Bud Clark, I think that really put a damper on the chance of my, I think, because the episode was pretty heavy. They featured the rookie talent show, but right, that's so internal
5: right,
6: that maybe having somebody like me on the outside. But I do have quite a few of the roast jokes if you'd like to hear some of
7: Yes.
6: And I'll make sure to sift through to
5: just keep them somewhat safe for
6: here. Yeah.
5: On the Rich Eisen Show. Mind flipping me that water bottle that you have there because they paid for it.
6: How about that? Yeah, and you know what?
5: There we go. Adam Ray, everybody. So these are the jokes that you used or did not use?
6: Well, you know what? They're all jokes that I used.
5: Okay.
6: But I will
5: roasting the Seahawks.
6: Roasting the World Super Bowl champion Seattle Seahawks. And, you know, here we go. Let's see. Sam Darnold is here. Sam Darnold, it'd always be funny to me that we won a Super Bowl with a quarterback that looks like Special Ed Sheeran. Sam Darnold is the hardest working, most palest guy I've ever seen. He'll be the first quarterback in NFL history to go on the IR with a sunburn. Let's see here. JSN, boy, he's scared.
5: Did you call him Special Ed Sheeran?
6: Yeah. He loved it. I've known Sam for 8 years. He said, bring it. And there's quite a few I gave to Sammy D that only Hard Knocks will hopefully air.
5: All right.
6: JSN is scary, man. The only people he scares more than cornerbacks are white announcers who aren't totally sure how to pronounce his last name. let's see. He is adorable, though. Look at that face. JSN looks like every 25-year-old playing a high school student on the Disney Channel. what else we got? Rashid Shaheed is here looking like every power forward in the WNBA. let's see. Cooper Kupp is here. Cooper Kupp looks like every guy who's offered to clean my windshield at a red light. Cooper is a devout Christian. Yeah, I'd believe in miracles, too, if I was a white wide receiver in the NFL. Devin Witherspoon is here. Devin looks like a drug dealer with a Twitch stream. He's had more impact on Seattle. I haven't seen a spoon have an impact on Seattle like this since the heroin epidemic.
5: Wow.
6: Spoon loves trash talking, which you don't know is just regular talking, but with a Florida accent. Spoon, I'm not saying Spoon is a little off, but he's only got to enter concussion protocol after a pregame interview. Leonard Williams is here. Good to see you. Loved you in Moana. What's that?
7: Loved you in Moana.
5: Hanging on for dear life.
6: Okay, good.
5: Over there.
6: Julian Love is here. Julian went to Notre Dame where he majored in helping white girls disappoint

0: parents. Let's see here. What else we got? Bunch Club.
1: DJ's done over there.
0: Hey, Abe Lucas, Drake Thomas, Tyakata, Nicki Minwari, Nicki Minaj, George Halati. Let's see.
2: These are all.
0: Derek Hall is here looking like P. Diddy after 20 years of lifting weights in prison. okay. All right. Sounded better in the car on the way over. Let's see. Derek is an early star of Hard Knocks. It's the first time we've seen him on HBO since he got killed on The Wire.
2: They're all roast jokes, everybody.
0: I had a couple on Mike.
2: What do you got? Did you roast the
0: cookie? I got McDonald. I go, Mike McDonald over here looking like every ring bearer at a woman's second wedding. I go, doesn't Mike look like a little boy who made a wish to be big and it just kind of worked? Yeah, but Mike was a great sport. I mean, like, it was, Schneider was, I walked in. That's the thing, too, is I think there's so much footage. I mean, you know, they mic'd me up. I went the day before.
2: Okay.
0: Because.
2: This as Ron Donnelly?
0: Yes, as Ron Donnelly. But I went the day before to just, you know, get in a day early and go over to the facility and kind of, you know, scout out where we're going to do it. And Mike was like, come to the end of practice. I can kind of, you know, say Adam's going to be here tomorrow to roast you guys. And then we can set it up that, like, Adam had to cancel. You know, go back to handle some pregnancy stuff. My wife is 6 months pregnant.
3: Buddy.
0: Yep, it works. Thank you, bud. And so then he basically said Adam had to cancel, but I found a replacement, Coach Ron Donnelly. And I was like, what a brilliant way to kind of set up a little bit, give it a little bit more of a storyline. So I was at practice, they mic'd me up, and I was, you know, chumming up with a lot of the coaches that I know. And then Mike. From my vantage point, he was like, come break down practice. That's not what he said, but that's how I interpreted it. So practice ends and everyone huddles to the middle, which, by the way, if you haven't like been on the outside of that, it's terrifying. Yeah. I mean, they are massive. And they're all coming together around the middle. And Mike just goes, hey, you know, we got a friend of the team, Adam Ray, is going to come in and you know, kind of talk to you guys tomorrow. And then he just kind of gives a 2 second pause. And I'm like, I think that's me. So I just, I go, AJ, excuse me, bud. I go through, I go, guys, keep it going for Coach McDonald. I go, who's just about to have his second child, you know, blah, blah, blah. I go, which is wild because he still has the face of a guy who thinks girls have cooties. And then I start roasting Sam and a few other guys. And I talk about how he was, you know, verbally abusing the team, and I was here to kind of lighten the mood. You know, after he had that clip where he was like, turns out it's my effing practice, you know? And then I kind of go,
2: by the way, that was an awesome,
0: amazing moment, right? Like, just a very,
2: that was with Derek Hall, right?
0: Yes. Yeah, yes.
2: He kicked him off.
0: Because I hadn't yet seen that type of emotion from him. He's a very chill, mild mannered dude. And he's so, you know, the same way Pete was, like, they're so sweet on the outside that you're like, are you even capable of raising your voice?
2: Yeah.
0: But man,
2: oh yeah.
0: You're a football coach in the NFL. You probably, it's a prerequisite, right?
2: No doubt.
0: So then I just go, all right, guys, let's break it down. You guys are scary as hell and whatever. And I go, 1, 2, 3, Hawks. And they all came in. We broke it down. And I was like, all right, well, that whole chunk is a good 45 seconds that I feel like Knox could throw in if they wanted to. But alas.
2: You wanted on Hard Knocks so bad.
0: Dude, it's one of my, I love the show.
2: It's really, you've been there and done that.
3: Pushing.
2: And plus on top of it, man, like you have to be pinching yourself. That the Super Bowl champion Seattle Seahawks have opened their doors.
0: The fact that they even welcomed the opportunity.
2: And you're addressing the team.
0: Yeah.
2: You're entertaining the team.
0: Yeah, it was cool.
2: You're interviewing the general manager and the head coach for your show on Netflix.
0: Totally. Bro, you're right. It shouldn't be
2: great. Like this is a mic drop.
0: Whether they use it or not, you're right. And I you have to do things, and you guys can attest to this. It's like once you get going in this business, there are so many things out of your control.
2: Yeah.
0: So you have to truly do it for the experience. And the fun factor of it was so great. And like, there's this little bar called Dino's across from the VMAC that John and the Hawks kind of, you know, it's their watering hole.
2: Yeah.
0: And it's
2: across from
0: the facility. Yeah. And it's like, it's where they do deals. It's where they hang. It's just, it's an amazing sports bar that feels like it's almost out of a Cheers type show.
2: Mm-hmm.
0: And so we went there after in full makeup and hung out after and had some cocktails, and like that part was fun, but the whole lead up to it and the preparing, and shout out to my boy Pat Barker, who's an amazing comedian and roast joke writer, helped me get set for this, and so working with him to do that was great. And then the rep of doing it, aside from the roast, I did a Big Poppy where I first met Brockman.
3: Yeah, that was
0: that.

0: And then I did one for the Steelers and then one for the Hawks 2 years ago, Mike's first year. So this was my, and then the Mariners. So this is my fifth one. So it's not like I'm some vet. So yeah, the experience of it, you hope will, if let's say they end up roasting Tiger or LeBron for Netflix. Like maybe now I have a little more experience to be like, I'd love to throw my name in the hat for that.
1: Yo, Adam Ray here on the Rich Eisen Show. Okay. Let's manifest, since it worked so well the last time. For those who might not know what I'm referring to, you came on this show last time you were in studio here was right before the divisional playoff game. Your Seahawks got the one seed, so you had the week off. Yeah. You knew the Niners were coming in. You stopped by here, and we had this exchange. You beat the Niners.
0: Yeah.
1: Then you go, you want the Rams or the Bears? Let's go. Oh, let's go for it right
2: now.
1: Yes. You want the Rams or the Bears? Screw it. You want the Rams.
0: Okay. I want the Rams.
1: So you want to go take care of the Niners for a second time. Then you want to take care of the Rams a second time.
0: Yeah.
1: Then you want to go to the home of the 49ers and win a championship.
0: Dude.
1: Against who? Who do you want? You want the Patriots just because you want to exercise that ghost?
0: Oh, my God.
1: Like, seriously. What's the ultimate for you? What will make you pit out? Dude. You know, like your GM. What do you want, Adam?
0: Dude,
1: what's the ultimate?
0: I think you just nailed it.
1: Okay, so what happened after that? You beat the crap out of the Niners. You got the Rams. You beat them. You go to the home of the Niners. You win it against the Patriots. It actually happened. We manifested it. So now it's the follow-up season. Now you're the defending Super Bowl champs.
0: Yeah.
1: Let's manifest this now.
0: We were the hunters. Now we're the hunted.
1: Well, what happens? Like, what? Clearly, you win the division, right?
0: I believe so. Okay. I don't think the Cardinals are much of a threat. I know what I do love about this season, our schedule is not ideal. Like, I think we have a lot of, some big TV games, which is awesome.
1: That's what happens when you're the defending Super Bowl champ.
0: Totally. And I think we're an exciting team now, and there's a lot of storylines, and we have the best receiver in football.
1: Nice. Yeah,
0: and I think our defense is, up there with the best, if not the. Yeah, but, right. I mean, you included, I think, right? Our picking, most people are just not even giving us the credit of last season and saying that the Rams have just, that the Rams, I hear this more often than not, that the Rams lost it. We didn't win it. And however you want to look at it, there's no wrong way to eat a Reese's, but that feels like a wild take.
1: Right.
0: I feel like we play better when we are kind of not being talked about, a little bit of the underdog situation. I remember when I was up there last year and we were maybe two games away from that Rams Thursday night game. And, and Sam, I was like, dude, I feel like people are still not even talking about what's happening. And he's like, we love it. He's like, once you start getting all those expectations, like we now have, that's when things can get tricky. But
1: so now
0: I'm feeling good.
1: Champs. So you win the division.
0: Yeah.
1: Okay.
0: Oh, so we're now predicting.
1: We're manifesting.
0: We're making it.
1: It worked the last time.
0: Yeah.
1: I mean, we literally sat here and gave you the roadmap that you weren't even thinking about. So let's try this again.
0: And then from the bowl, didn't we make a prediction? And I think I was saying like 44-6 or something.
2: Oh, yeah. And I was like, we're going to keep it close. We're going to win. Yeah.
1: No, you got in Drake May's head that
2: did not
1: right,
2: go
1: from,
2: well.
1: Right from jump.
2: He might have been completely hurt.
1: But
2: yeah.
1: So because we all know where this winds.
2: You guys earned it.
1: For you to go back to back.
0: It's crazy.
1: Okay. To be the first back-to-back, since obviously the Chiefs did it, and then have an opportunity to just go back-to-back and go back-to-back by winning the titles in the homes of the Niners and the Rams.
0: Again, I didn't put that together.
1: Okay, so this is, the question
0: get on the internet.
1: How do we get to this, and who would you want to beat in Super Bowl 61 in the home of the Rams? You have to, first of all, you have to beat the Rams to get there, right?
0: Yeah.
1: We're reverse engineering.
0: Unfortunately, yes. That is just par for the course.
1: You have to admit that. Is this an NFC championship game?
0: I believe so.
1: Do you want it to also be in SoFi, so you play in SoFi two games in a row?
0: Oof. No, because that feels almost.
1: All right. So we want to host the
0: I believe
1: Rams
0: so.
1: Here.
0: I believe we haven't hosted it since 2014 against the Pack. And
1: you just did it last year? What are you talking about?
0: Oh, that's right.
1: Yeah.
0: Where are we right now? by the way. It's just, can you tell that I'm already prepping for fatherhood?
1: Football DeLorean. Okay. So you want to take on the Rams in Seattle again and do it again. So
0: yes.
1: So the same thing.
0: Yes.
1: Do you want to take, is there somebody else in the NFC you want to take down in the divisional round just to switch it up?
0: You know,
1: the Cowboys.
0: Yes, I feel I just was with

0: My buddy Sam Alford, who's a big fan of the show, and he is also a big Cowboys fan. He's been off the wagon for a bit, and he has saved himself a lot of emotional wear and tear, but he just told me last night he's back on because he thinks that this year they're going to the Super Bowl.
1: Well, TJ's not ever hopped off the Cowboys bandwagon.
0: Well, this is why you have a seat on this program.
1: He also feels the same way.
0: You do.
2: That we're going to the Super Bowl? I am not.
3: Yeah, come on, TJ. Quite there.
2: They want me to say it, Adam Ray, but I'm not going to say it.
1: What did you say at the coffee machine during the first hour commercial break to me?
2: What we say off air is between us, Rich. All right,
0: between us and the Nespresso.
1: I'll say it. He says to me while we're waiting, I'm waiting for a coffee. He's putting his mug in the microwave because he's a tea drinker. He's not a coffee drinker.
0: Good for you.
1: And he says to me, "We're winning the Super Bowl."
0: Under his breath.
2: That's just banter, Adam.
1: Yeah. Just like, and he knows he feels it. He doesn't want to say it with conviction.
0: Sure.
1: He feels there's a football god listening over here and he's just going to slap him down.
0: Get it out.
2: That was just pre-show convo.
1: Okay. So, you know, basically, it was your team that Romo botched the snap against. So it's not like you have anything against
0: There's plenty of clips for them to pull up.
1: Who do you want? Like, this is what I'm trying to say. What would be best for you? If you want to take out the Niners again, you can run it back.
0: Fine. I mean...
1: Anybody else in the conference that you've got an axe to grind against that you want
0: to... I'm trying to figure that out. I think that if you run it back against Niners and Rams, I don't know how you make it more special than last year.
1: Understood. Well, here's what you do is how you make it more special. Because the last time you guys tried to get two in a row, we all know what happened. And that was a ghost you exercised last year in the home of the Niners.
0: Right.
1: Who else would there? The Steelers. Let's go. Let's hit them all.
0: Now
1: we got the muscle, right?
4: Yep.
1: The Super Bowl 40.
0: Wow.
3: That's right.
0: Okay. That acts. Wow. You want to talk about. People have talked.
1: Hasselbeck is the one that brings the trophy.
0: Wow.
3: Yep.
0: Wow. And it's Rodgers' last chance.
1: Yes.
0: You're kind of like.
1: Yes.
0: Taking,
3: right.
0: Maybe everybody like shoots
3: get
0: up with a vaccine, like, you know, together or something. I don't know. But hey, come on. It works. Okay. Yeah, try it.
1: I plead the fifth.
0: But yeah.
1: So listen.
0: We're all jokes.
1: What do we got now?
0: This feels very. I like this because that Super Bowl, I'll never forget. I was with my college girlfriend at the time with her family, and that game was so... That was the first... I think it's the first time I can remember losing it and having... You know when you're just like so... You have blinders on that you don't even know who you're around, right? You've got like new potential in-laws and family members, and you're like, there is a game going on, Nana. Sit down and shut up. And like this... I mean, the calls, the game, it was like I couldn't even believe... I hadn't experienced this type of winning in any Seattle sports yet.
1: Scores and he doesn't really even crease his helmet. Creases the goal line.
3: The ball doesn't go over.
1: Yeah,
3: right?
1: the penalties, the holding calls, and all that. So let's get this. This is something,
0: Rich,
1: clearly.
0: This
1: stuck
0: is why you're the best in the biz. This is it, dude. This is how we do it. Because, look, I don't want to say it erased the 2014 Super Bowl, Brock, last year.
3: Sure.
0: It definitely chipped away at it. It's one of those. We'll never get over that. But, I mean, it did. You win another. You go back to back, and now you got three. Like, fans at some point have to go, like, all right, you can't just go, should be four. Like, three's wild, and back to back is wild. And the fact that John Schneider, GM of the year,
1: yes,
0: Hall of Famer, no doubt, and we talked about this at Dino's, I go, two chips with two different teams.
1: And everything. He's the only one ever.
0: And completely different squads.
1: All of them.
0: That's wild.
1: It is.
0: John, you're the man.
1: So, okay. So we landed on this.
0: I think it's the Steelers Seahawks. Brilliant, dude.
1: What? How many teams could go back to back by winning the Super Bowl in the homes of their hated rivals in division?
0: Against the teams that they lost to prior.
1: Correct.
3: Wow.
0: This.
1: To erase all bad history, like the end of The Godfather, all family business settled.
4: Yep.
1: Right?
0: Wow, dude. Under new ownership, too.
1: Yeah.
0: This is.
1: Come on.
0: Wow. What a great start for them.
1: We're manifesting.
0: Wow. Anybody else want to get behind other than Rich and I? All right.
4: No, go Rams.
0: No, go Rams. I get it. Yeah.
1: Well. Now, just for your, you know, silly, stupid, idiotic, if I may say, theories. If you're a Steeler fan, would you sign up for that?
3: Oh no.
0: Oh, you don't want any piece of the
1: hops, do you? Go all the way to the Super Bowl?
3: You think Steelers go? Oh, interesting.
1: You'd rather, knowing that his philosophy is if a team gets blown out, Like, say the Niners at the hand.

0: of your team.
1: No, no, no. It's if you know you're
0: rather,
1: going to lose.
0: Would yeah. rather just not
1: you
0: even
1: you know you're going to lose.
0: There. I don't want to have that feeling of getting blown out.
2: My Mariners were 8 outs away from the World Series last year, and I had to talk myself into the idea that, you know what, it's good we didn't go, because we probably would have gotten swept by the Dodgers, the All-Star team. F that, dude. I'm so bummed we didn't go. Like, yeah. That would have been awesome.
0: Yeah.
2: Right. Yeah, to go to, like, the...
0: Loved
2: the,
0: and lost, yep. Rather than ever in love.
2: 1,000%.
3: I'm with
1: it. That's no, the but, way no, I'm but the beginning of the right. season is, hey, you're not going to win anything. But would you rather have blah, blah, blah, blah, blah?
0: Get it over with. Way close? Yes. How about that's happened last year to you? Did you like your 13-4?
3: He loved it.
2: Did you like
1: it? I mean, it kind of sucked. We lost the Super Bowl.
2: Like your 13-4? Did you?
1: Kind of sucked.
2: Did you enjoy every Sunday mattering? Did you enjoy your family rallying around the tube?
1: I kind of wish we went 0-17.
0: Keep going, Adam.
3: Wow. Yeah, go, Adam. Get him.
1: You know what I mean?
3: Get him.
2: Wow.
1: Because I got 6 of those, Adam.
3: You see?
0: Wow.
3: Geez, geez.
0: Yeah,
3: doesn't matter.
0: Yeah, but he doesn't have 7.
3: The last
0: tell
3: one.
0: Him. Tell him. Tell him he doesn't have 7.
2: Get
0: him.
2: You don't have 7.
3: Adam, boy. 2 from New York.
2: You don't have 7. Where'd that 7 one end up?
1: Yeah. We're 7. CJ and I talk about the time. I'd give all of them back to have 19-0.
0: Oh, my God.
3: You didn't, New York.
1: That season sucked.
2: You give them all up to have 19-0?
0: You give up all of them.
4: Yeah, we had really? This talk the other day. He said he would.
0: Wow.
4: Or at least 3 of them.
0: Oh, but that was off air, though. Look at you.
2: It was off
0: You're
2: air.
0: You're using something
2: was,
0: off air against him.
3: No, we were.
0: Inspired you?
3: We were on air.
2: By the way, great side podcast, Teej, if you want to start it up off air, and it's just all the coffee machine combos.
3: Yes. Oh, yes.
0: Which, we're by the way, it wasn't even a conversation. It was just him coming up.
2: Unprovoked.
3: It was awkward. We were both standing there. We had to talk about something.
0: I know.
3: We can air that show.
0: And I was sitting here thinking, like, here we are in a commercial break, and literally half of the people on the show floor are back there having a cup of joe.
2: Oh,
0: he just says to me,
2: gosh.
0: We're winning it all this year.
2: Yeah. I've been there, dude. I've been there where you just feel like, yeah.
3: Off air.
0: But
3: I'm with that.
0: Like,
3: with,
0: he was on the record. He had to say it underneath his.
3: I don't know. Can we get away? Because some of the stuff we say off air.
5: Tonight, the Red Sox come back. In 2004, I would give up championships.
3: Well, you got 20.
5: No, I'd give them all up.
1: You'd rather not make the playoffs in 2004, or would you rather have lost?
5: Tell with me, the 3-0 come to Boston, though.
1: Like, come on.
0: Of course I wanted it. You've got to be in it
5: you
0: to win,
5: be there,
0: man.
5: Yeah.
3: It's like Lotto.
0: Loved and lost and rather not loved it all.
1: Oh, sorry, you'd rather all be the face of the biggest choke job ever.
0: Okay. What do I care? I don't care. I still put my head on the pillow. I'm still up.
1: Gotta wear it.
0: Who I am. I don't
1: care.
0: I don't care.
1: Saying.
2: What are the odds for the Seahawks? Are we even being
1: third best, 11-1.
0: Woo! Great. And the best are the Rams?
1: Yeah, Rams are 5-1.
0: Second?
5: Wow.
1: Bills 10-1.
2: Bills. Yeah. Always Bills.
5: Yeah. You can't get mad if they
0: Bills win. The Super Bowl.
2: I don't think I want that. As much as I love Josh Allen, I
0: take care of Super Bowl 4.
2: Yeah, I'm sorry. We have no... Josh, you're a great guy. There's no bad blood there. There's no beef.
0: Yeah.
2: You know, beef, it's what's for dinner, and it's also a part of my past. You know what I'm saying? And Aaron Rodgers, it'd be cool to see it. It would also be cool to see somebody that is truly at the
0: end of the road.
2: At the end of the road,
0: last
2: you know,
0: game.
2: He's the fourth Boys to Men member, as far as I'm concerned, and he is, you know, wait until the water runs dry, and he'll make love to something at the end. I think that's it.
0: Yes,
2: and he'll be thinking about. But guess what? After the game, he'll be thinking about yesterday when he didn't lose the Super Bowl.
0: Him. About last night podcast, and of course the Adam Ray Show every Friday, exclusively on Netflix.
2: And the tour, my big theater tour, continues until I shoot my special this fall. AdamRayComedy.com. We've got Hawaii. San Diego, Anaheim, Seattle, Philly, Chicago.
3: Motown Philly.
2: Say it again.
3: Motown Philly,
2: baby.
3: Back again.
2: I'm playing the Washington State Fair September 23rd.
3: Yeah,
2: I went to this fair. It was formerly the Puyallup Fair growing up in Lake Forest Park, Washington. We took the bus about almost an hour away. And then, I went and saw Third Eye Blind, Hootie and the Blowfish, Bare Naked Ladies. Woo. I mean, just the hits kept on coming. Now I'm playing and headlining this fair. When I went in seventh grade, 1995, my buddy Dwight Engel and I met two girls at a bat mitzvah, and pre-cell phone, we go, let's go to the Puyallup Fair. This is the first time we're meeting girls out at a thing like this that aren't at our school. Do you remember what that was like?
3: Oh, yeah.
2: The nerves that come with, these are away game gals. These are girls that you don't even know if they are going to kill you. Or not. Like, you don't know what's going on, but you're like, let's meet you at the fair. At least it's a public area. If you do something shady and poison us in a funnel cake. So we go, let's meet at noon. 2 hours go by, and Dwight and I are just, I don't know if you want to say pathetic, lonely, horny, whatever you want to say. We are young adolescent males, and we wait for Rich upwards of 2 hours for these gals, and finally

0: Dwight's like, we got to, let's have ourselves a day. And I go, let's do that. And we start roaming around. And I kid you not, I'd say about 45 into walking around, who do we see with two other guys at the clown game? And she goes, and I quote, when did you guys get here? And if I was as quick and sharp and just, you know, dealt with hecklers the way I do now, I would have fired something back that would, you know, like, we actually been here. You know, I would try to kill with kindness, but I couldn't have been more defeated and just be like, we were waiting at the game for 2 hours.
1: And now, get your tickets.
2: That's right.
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5: 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Here's a portion of our latest episode. Next series up is against the Royals, and like you kind of alluded to with some of the other series that they've been playing, Royals, things haven't been going the best for the Royals throughout this year, but even still, they have, of course, a handful of guys that can do some damage. But how more important do these central games become as we get later and later in the year?
6: Well, and here's where the schedule comes into play, Lance. The Royals have won 8 in a row, I think, or 8 out of 9. They're hot now,
5: yeah.
6: And they have Bobby Witt Jr., and and they have really good starting pitching. They have so those veteran starters like Michael Wacha and others. So that's not going to be some pushover series next weekend. They've been taking apart the Tigers this week, or over the weekend. They did good work against them. And so, again, sometimes it's when you play a team. Remember now, in spring training, I think a lot of people had the Royals pegged as a contender.
5: Yeah.
6: But
5: yeah.
6: Anything that could has gone wrong. Their bullpen was a mess early on, cost them some games. They had some key injuries. But that's not going to be an easy series when the Guardians get back home.
5: Angel now has had really just a great time at the plate since kind of bursting on the scene right when he called up. Fans were like, oh, I didn't know about this guy. And what's that been like to watch him perform so well since he got the call up?
6: You know what? He's been terrific. And there's times where you think, wait, is this guy 10 days, 2 weeks into the big leagues, or is he a veteran? Just because of the quality of the at-bats, whether they end in a base hit or not, you know, he'll spoil some pitches. He doesn't seem to chase very much. And again, it's early. They're going to start to get that book on him and pitch him differently based on what opposing pitchers have seen. But he's been terrific. And what it's allowed Stephen Vogt to do, he's been able to give Travis Bezzano some days off. And you might say, well, come on, he's a young kid. What does he need that for? But, you know, he's going through the ups and downs of a first major league season.
5: Right.
6: And he's never played this many games before. So it's given him some time off. It's given Brian Rocchio time off. And they're still managing Jose Ramirez coming back. So that extra infielder has allowed them to do some things with the others to keep everybody reasonably fresh at a time of year where everybody's all banged up.
5: And you mentioned these guys earlier, Nathaniel Lowe, Joe Adell, some of the guys, of course, they brought in at the trade deadline, and they've both already had some very good moments since joining the team. What's it like to see those guys basically seemingly fit right into the team?
6: You know what? It's kind of fun. And I feel like in any year where you look back after that season ends and you said, hey, they went on a good run there. What was the key? Just it seems like that injection of the right player or players at the trade deadline really helps. And it just seems like

0: and Foster Griffin on the mound have been exactly what the doctor ordered for this team. And I asked Tanner Bibee about it yesterday, and gosh, he's been here since 23 now and seen some really good teams. And he said it's kind of fun because Adell's never been in this spot where he's been in a pennant race. The Angels have really been struggling. Mm-hmm. So he's excited as all heck to be a part of a pennant race and then having some fun and really enjoying it. Nathaniel Lowe's been in these spots before, so he's been down this road and knows what it's all about, and that's helpful. So you kind of have both sides of it, and you can't deny the performance that both have had in terms of coming up big in key spots.
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4: 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All right, that wraps up this show. I appreciate those who are on hold for wanting to chat with us. Unfortunately, we're out of time on this program. Adam Ray was just...
5: He's a talker.
4: Delightful.
6: So good.
5: He's a talker.
4: Delightful. Bobby Bones is going to be in this chair over the next 2 days. I will be tapping out to spend time with family.
6: Family.
4: As Taylor family. Has her big day coming up this week.
5: Congrats, man.
7: So awesome, dude. Congratulations.
4: Thank you. Appreciate
6: you
4: that.
6: You keep mentioning a suit, but there's also going to be a lot of tears I think you're going to lose.
4: Oh, I already know.
6: Yeah.
4: Just thinking about it. We Ooh. Watched, you know, there's Carol, always man. That montage that you put together of photographs and videos. You know, Susie's been honchoing that. She showed it to me, and it's just like...
6: You got DJ Quick DJing?
4: Say it again?
6: Is DJ Quick going to DJ?
4: DJ Quick. DJ who?
6: An Entourage episode already had DJ Quick.
4: Oh, that's right. No. There's no DJ Quick.
7: DJ Clue?
4: There's none of that.
7: Funkmaster Flex?
4: But as soon as I'm done here, I'm picking up the alcohol for everything.
7: Oh, buddy.
6: Whoa.
7: Nice. Let's go.
4: Oh, you're going...
6: Drinks?
7: I know. Well, Sarah and Cage will be there.
6: Okay. Drinks are on the house.
4: Okay.
6: I don't think they'll be drinking alcohol, though.
7: Sarah will.
6: Drinks are...
4: Well, listen.
6: Cage is going to be dominating.
4: Nick Jonas is the Jonas that's on tomorrow, correct?
7: That's right.
6: Yeah, yes.
7: Right.
4: Bobby Bones just... He's got that deep Rolodex.
7: Man. Yeah, he does.
4: And he just... That's all he wants to do is talk sports.
7: He's great.
4: That's what I love about him.
7: Excited to see Bobby.
4: And yeah, I think Ian Rappaport will be on
7: Rap Sheet tomorrow. Yep. Howie Mandel on Friday.
4: In studio.
7: That's right.
4: Which means he's going to rearrange chairs.
7: And he may not leave.
4: Yeah. I love
6: we got a we got no contest coming up in about a half an hour.
4: Where's O'Shea? What happened?
6: You know, doing movie star stuff. He just landed not long ago, so he should be in.
7: Oh man,
4: who's your guest?
6: Our guest is NXT star Cruz Montana, who we've interviewed.
8: O'Shea's on his way
6: last year, but he's now in NXT, WWE. He's got a big title match coming up, so talk about that.
4: That's going to be in your RSS feed and the YouTube channel of our show later.
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25: I'm Christine Lisi. ACC Athletic Directors met today, and there's momentum for the ACC to join the Big Ten and SEC in banning NFL players from joining rosters at their schools, reports ESPN's Pete Thamel. Still a few more steps before that happens, though. The goal is for the ACC board to meet and vote in the next 24 hours. This week's actions by the conferences is about one thing, according to ESPN football analyst Louis Riddick.
26: Keeping it fair for kids who are 17, 18, 19 years old playing college football, and having them not play against guys who are 24, 25, 26 years old, that's the kind of thing that really starts to bother me, is when you have older guys who are physically more developed at 24, 25, and 26 playing against guys who are true freshmen, 19 and 20 years old.
25: NFL Falcons quarterback Michael Penix Jr., continuing to make his way back from a torn ACL, will not play in Friday's preseason finale. Tua Tagovailoa will start.

0: Guard Cooper Rush, Jack Strand will get reps afterwards. Penix Jr. just returned to practice, full practices on Monday. Giants receiver Calvin Austin III out the entire upcoming season with a torn ACL in his right knee.
1: Hey, it's Michelle Smallman, and coming up Thursday, we wrap up our 2 days with the Patriots. 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
5: Probably can't. I didn't watch Charlie Brown like that. Lucy.
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4: 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You know,
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4: Myron has never put respect on Franklin's name.
5: Oh, Franklin.
4: Franklin.
5: Yeah.
4: I almost bought you for Christmas that year, by the way, a Franklin bobblehead, because I saw one in the store, and I was like... These are hard to find. I was going to send you one of them, and I didn't. It's Matt Myron here on ESPN Radio, presented by Progressive Insurance. He's Myron Metcalf.
6: I am Matt Jones in New York. He's in Minneapolis, ready to rock here on a big afternoon. College football starts tomorrow. Do you realize that, Myron? Tomorrow, there are games.
5: Presbyterian,
6: Youngstown State. Lots of teams are going to be playing. So right now on ESPN, Curaçao is playing Nicaragua in the Little League World Series, which, as I've said many times, goes on for 6 to 7 months.
5: It does.
6: How is this still going on? They have been playing for 3.5 weeks at this point. When does this thing end, Byron?
5: Well, and all these countries, I imagine, had to go through the same thing to reach this point, right? So they've been playing a long time too, man. It's crazy.
6: And the people from like Curaçao and Nicaragua, how long? It's got to be expensive to come here and just move here for a month and play baseball. Like, how does everybody get to do that?
5: I mean, I assume it's like us. Like, our best athletes usually have the resources to travel and do what they need to do. Probably some wealthy parents in there as well.
6: But there's supposed to be a rule. You have to live within the town that you live in. You're not allowed to, like, go from town to town. You know what happened in Tulsa? They ended up in court, and they weren't able to play.
5: What does that have to do with Nicaragua? You think Nicaragua sent us the best players from some town in Nicaragua? Yeah, that's not who got on the plane.
6: No, you think they just collectively pulled the players from Nicaragua and brought them?
5: Listen, there were some people who were told to stay home. Your services are no longer needed.
6: Well, all right, fair enough. By the way, the Little League World Series will end in mid-October, right around the regular World Series. But you can continue to watch it on ESPN. Which, speaking of ESPN, you know, we are just like 10 days away from they're bringing the ESPN Radio Summit, where we all will go to Bristol, Connecticut, and meet each other. I just got the schedule yesterday. I don't know if you saw it. They're going to have all of us on ESPN Radio. We're having a trivia night, a bowling night, and various other group building activities. So it's like when you move into college before you make your real friends and you have to have these forced social interactions. Are you excited for trivia and bowling?
5: Yeah, trivia and bowling would be fun. I don't want to do trust falls with the Golics, though. Like, I don't know. Like, how far are we?
6: You don't think you can catch Bob and Mike?
5: No, how far are we going with the group
6: I don't know.
5: Activities?
6: You know, now, you and I have to be trivia partners together. Yeah, are you going to bring me down? Because, like, otherwise we would win.
5: No, you're gonna bring yourself down because you're not going to let me answer any questions. That'll be the test.
6: Oh, really? You think you're good at trivia?
5: I think I'm better than you realize, but we're a team.
6: Oh, really?
5: We're a team, so you can't just answer unless we agree on the answer. You can't just give the answer.
6: So you would argue you're good at general trivia.
5: General trivia I'll be good at. Yeah, and sports trivia I'll be good at as well. But my challenge is I'm going to

0: pick some right answers and you're not going to give them. You're going to pick something else. That'll be the challenge.
1: Okay, how about this? If you're good at sports trivia, I will just give you a quick question. All right? Can you name 7 teams in the Western Conference in the NHL? Go.
0: Yeah, no one's going to ask these questions. The San Jose
1: Sharks. I'm asking a question. 7 teams.
0: The San Jose Sharks.
1: Okay, there's one.
0: The Utah Mammoth.
1: 2.
0: The Minnesota Wild.
1: Okay, 3.
0: The Los Angeles Kings.
1: 4.
0: Let me see. The Las Vegas Golden Knights.
1: 5.
0: The Dallas Stars.
1: 6. One more.
0: And 7 is going to be Phoenix no longer has a team.
1: There you go. This is why you're not going to win trivia.
0: There was no timer.
1: Yeah, there was no timer. I think 14 or 15 teams. You ended up getting 6. Matt Myron is presented by Progressive Insurance.
0: I can't be on a team with you. Get me off the team. Get me on somebody else's team. If you all are listening to ESPN Radio right now, take me off of Matt Jones's team. I will not do trivia with him because this is how it's going to go.
1: No, I believe you're very good. Round out your protection with life, phone, and health insurance. It's time to go off the top.
2: What are we thinking about?
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1: So the continuing saga of who's going to play college sports, specifically can you leave professional teams to come back to college teams, goes into day 2 today as the SEC announces officially that they will not allow players who sign pro contracts to play in college this season. Now, that's going to get challenged in court for a variety of reasons. I think there's a chance the SEC loses that challenge, but it came out right before the show started that it was a unanimous vote of SEC presidents against allowing pro players, but one president abstained. And I would like everybody at home to guess what president it was that abstained. Yeah. The answer, of course, is LSU. LSU abstained. The other 15 voted. Now, here are the rules. If you previously declared for the NFL, NBA, or WNBA draft and did not withdraw, you will not be able to play. If you signed a contract with an NFL, NBA, G League, or WNBA team, or you've been listed on an NFL, NBA, or WNBA roster. Now, even amongst those 3 sentences, there are some room for discrepancy. For instance, mm-hmm. if you sign a summer league deal, what does that count or not? We're still going to have to see. Then the question is, if you didn't declare for the draft, but you were in the draft because you thought your eligibility had ended, what will that mean? But bigger picture, Myron, do you think these rules will stand out in court or hold up in court? And do you think it's funny that LSU abstained?
0: I think you got to call it the LSU rule, right? I mean, it's literally the SEC against LSU. I don't know if we've ever seen anything like this, where an SEC is directly contradicting a school that's really at the center of all this. Here's why I think the challenge will be for these leagues. Matt, I remember when there were conversations about paying players.
1: Yes.
0: And ultimately, the NCAA lost, essentially, because it was the idea that all of these teams were collectively not allowing these players to benefit off their names, images, and likenesses, right? An antitrust lawsuit, I believe.
1: Correct.
0: So now if you have the SEC and the Big Ten, and now there's conversations in the Pac-12 and the ACC, and all the Power Four leagues are saying, yep, we're going to block these athletes, doesn't that kind of put these schools in a similar situation?
1: Well, let me just start with this. I noticed you mentioned some of the conferences.
0: Yeah.
1: You did not mention the Big 12 conference. And the Big 12 conference is yet to even hint that they're going to ban these athletes.
0: Yeah.
1: Wouldn't it be funny if the SEC and the Big 10 ban these professional players from coming back to college, and then they all go to the Big 12,
0: yeah,
1: and all of a sudden the Big 12 is just loaded with talent? Because, by the way, there have been teams in the Big 12, including Texas Tech, that have said, we're going to try to get all of them.
0: Yep.
1: So, do you think the SEC and Big Ten will continue their moral stance if these other conferences don't join them and say, hey, yeah, you guys can have those rules, but for me and my house, we will serve the altar of trying to win games?
0: No, I don't think it'll stick, right? Like to me, we got to talk about who these athletes are. Like, these are athletes who weren't going to make the 53-man roster on these NFL teams. These
1: Correct.
0: Were sort of in-between guys. Good players,

0: that said, nope, it's still black and white. Those are pros. This is college. Matt, I don't know that that argument holds up anymore with the changes we've seen in the last couple of years.
1: Well, yes. I mean, you're trying to act like there's a difference between pro and college sports now. I mean, we've talked many times. Some of these players are making more money in college than they made in the pros.
0: But tell people, on that note, tell people what Kentucky's Milan Momcilovic
1: is making $6 million a year. $6 million a year.
0: Yes.
1: $6 million.
0: I mean, come on.
1: LeBron James making $4 million.
0: Come on, man.
1: $6 million. LeBron's making $4 million. That's all you need to know. But let me explain to you why, in my opinion, the NCAA is completely bogus in their rules. Let me read you rule one. You are not permitted to play college athletics if you previously declared for the NFL, NBA, or WNBA draft and did not withdraw. Okay. Now that sounds reasonable, right? You went through the draft, you didn't get picked, or you didn't like where you got picked. You want to come back. Now, that sounds reasonable, but let me remind you of a policy that's existed for 50 years. Have you ever heard of college baseball?
0: Yeah.
1: College baseball players are allowed to go through the draft after their junior year. If they don't like the team that they get picked on, they're allowed to come back to college. What is the rational basis for the NCAA to say, yes, those are going to be the rules in baseball, but in basketball and football, that violates everything. We can't do it.
0: Yeah.
1: Explain to me, seriously. Yeah. I'm being honest. Someone tell me why that makes sense. They have allowed baseball players to enter the draft and come back my entire life. Mm-hmm. Baseball players use the ability to come back as leverage in deciding the contracts they're going to get negotiated. Why does the NCAA say, in order to preserve the legacy of college sports, we have to stop doing this when they've been doing it in baseball for 40 years?
0: But Matt, I think that's how we ended up here. I think that's why you have a bunch of judges who,

0: and football scholarship too. So yes. I got money for both.
1: Toast is in Texas. Yeah. Go ahead, Toast.
0: Okay.
2: Hey,
0: Toast.
2: So
1: can I ask you a question before you do Toast? Your comment? Why do you go by Toast?
2: September 12th, 2001, and I had an Arabic first name.
1: Oh. So you changed your name.
2: Sort of.
1: Well, can I ask you, what was your original name?
2: Man, do I got to be putting all my governments out like that?
0: Okay. I mean, you called up and said this is Toast from Texas.
1: Okay, no, fair enough.
0: And you're surprised people got questions.
1: Let me ask you, man, I'm sorry. This is going to be a little more interesting than your point, I think.
0: Yeah.
1: So you changed your name to Toast. Do you ever wish, like now, you know, the mayor of New York is named Zoran. Do you ever wish that, like, you had kept that name, or are you good with Toast?
2: I'm good with Toast.
1: If you're good with Toast, I'm good with Toast.
0: Okay,
1: and I like Toast. It's wonderful for breakfast. What do you got?
0: Yeah.
2: So the issue with the backflow between like baseball and stuff like that, it's a lot of dudes on those baseball rosters. So like, and the parity within baseball itself. This is before the Dodgers. We'll talk about that later. So, like, you can end up on a major league roster.
0: I don't mean to interrupt. I'm just stuck on this a little bit. And I just want to know, what were the top candidates in terms of names? Like, can you tell me
1: That's
0: what the
1: true.
0: Other...
1: Did you consider, like
0: was
1: Muffin?
0: Were there other candidates besides Toast?
1: Did you consider Muffin or Croissant?
0: Yeah, what were the possibilities?
2: There's a backstory. Like one of our cafeteria lunch ladies couldn't pronounce my government name to save her life. So I'm going through the breakfast line one day with some of my friends. And so I'm walking through the line, and she sees me, and she points at me because I had to order extra slices of toast every morning for breakfast. She points at me and says, "Toast," and I said, "Yes." And it was Daniel who reacted, "Yo!
0: Toast." They called you Toast from then on.
1: All right. Well, so there you go. September 12th, you turned into Toast. All right. Well, I appreciate the call. I don't even know what you called
0: I don't know
1: about.
0: What he's talking about beyond that. You can't call up and say my name is Toast, and we're not going to ask.
1: Toast, thank you for calling questions. The Matt and Cookie Show. It's 888-SAY-ESPN. We are here on ESPN Radio.

0: We will take more of your calls and do some headlines. Toast. That's a great name. Yeah. Right back.
1: Hey, it's Amina Smith and Christina Alexander today on SC Plus, presented by NBA 2K27, only on Disney Plus. It's a walk-off bonanza, late-game heroics from the Mets and the Diamondbacks. And something you rest must see, a new Little League record for a big star with a bigger bat. And who's got the best new NFL rivalry uniforms? All that today on SC Plus.
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13: 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Colby's in Georgia. Before we do some headlines, Colby, how are you?
14: Hello, what is up? I am doing very well.
13: I like you, Colby. You called earlier. You're from, what's the name of the town you're from again?
14: Fortson.
13: Yeah, I remember we looked it up. That's got some good places. All right, what do you got, Colby, in Fortson?
14: I wanted to ask y'all, why have the Dolphins sucked for so long?
13: I mean, that's a tough question, Colby, because they, many reasons, from their hires to who they signed to not being able to pick a quarterback to some bad injury luck with Tua. So there's just a lot of reasons. Are you a Dolphins fan?
14: Yes, I am, but
13: Are you thinking about switching to a new team, Colby?
15: Pick a different team. You don't have to go through this.
14: No, I can't do that.
13: Oh, you can.
15: At 14, you can pick a new team.
13: I feel like you're still. Yeah. I feel like you're still young enough, Colby, to pick another team. Would you have any interest in it? We could help you.
15: We could.
14: No.

0: Okay. I love the Dolphins too much, but I hate them at the same time.
1: Oh, you love them and you hate them. Okay, I got it. The last time we talked, you, I think it was something about relationships. Have you found a new girlfriend yet?
0: No, probably because I'm a Dolphins fan.
1: Women don't like Dolphins fans, do they? Well, I understand. Well, Kobe, nice to hear from
2: you. That's real.
1: I like Kobe.
3: You can pick a team. I'll accept it up until about 19 years old. Your teenage, you get to pick anything beyond that is ridiculous. No. You can't pick a team after that age, but up until about 19, you're fine.
1: Well, I feel like if you can be drafted by the military, you can switch teams at that age.
3: Okay. Yeah.
1: Well, so like I think when you go off, when you graduate high school, you are stuck with what you did. So for instance, I grew up a Braves fan. And then I moved to close to Cincinnati. I wanted to be able to go to games, so I switched to the Reds. Terrible decision. The Reds are the worst team to root for in America. But I did it so I could go to games. I feel like if you're moving across the country, if you're doing something, you can switch teams at 18, but then that's it. You can't do it again.
3: Well, there's no age requirement if it's a sport that you're not really invested in. Like, okay. If you've never cared about baseball, you can pick a new team at 60. That doesn't matter. But if you grow up with a team, you get until age 19.
1: Can you root for a secondary team? Like, if you're a New York Yankees fan and you move to Arizona to retire, can you also cheer for the Diamondbacks?
3: Absolutely not. Because you already had a team in that sport. Now, you can cheer for a team that has nothing to do with that
1: sport. You can't even secondarily cheer for them?
3: No, there's no secondary team.
1: Okay, let me give you another example. I'm a Kentucky fan. Yeah. I have a child that goes to Iowa. Can I cheer for Iowa?
3: In everything but basketball. I mean, I would say, yeah. Not in basketball.
1: So I can have a secondary team in college, but not in the pros.
3: Yeah, but you can't. But that's not going to be your basketball team. If you want to be an Iowa football fan because your kid goes there, fine. But not a Kentucky, not an Iowa basketball fan.
1: Okay. All right. Yeah, there you go. Those are the Myron rules for fandom.
3: Age 19.
1: Maybe we should do them at some point. What are the rules for fandom? Let's go to headlines.
4: Today's headlines.
1: Let's get started. What's up first, James?
5: Yeah, let's go with a tweet from Bleacher Report yesterday saying Rick Ross says he's, quote, unbeatable at Madden and hasn't lost in 8 to 9 years. Ross wouldn't reveal which teams he uses, but he says he has a three-team rotation. Yeah, you guys believe that he's undefeated?
1: 8 to 9 years?
5: Yeah, insane.
1: He's Rick Ross. I mean, first of all, if he hasn't lost in 8 to 9 years, then the rap career is suffering. You should be able to do, like anybody really, JFK used to say, you show me a great golfer, I show you a man that's neglecting other things in his life. Okay. That's even more true about video games. If you are the best at Madden and haven't won lost in 8 or 9 years, Myron, you got other things wrong with you. And I feel like Rick Ross has got other stuff to do. I don't buy it.
3: Rich people always think the folks around them are trying their hardest, right? Like, oh, let's go play this game with Rick Ross, who pays me money. Uh-oh, Rick, you That's won true. Again.
1: It's true.
3: How did I throw the ball out of bounds? I don't know how that happened. Like, rich people always assume that everybody's giving their best effort. That's not happening for Rick
1: That's Ross. A really good point. Yeah. If you're only playing people who are paying you,
3: they're on, your employees you are not going to try to beat you if you're Rick Ross.
1: That's exactly right. Yes, Mr.
3: Like the
1: Ross.
3: The gardener's like, all right, fine, Rick, if you want to play.
1: Wow, the onside kick worked again, Rick. What First am I down. Supposed to do?
3: First down, accidentally punted. How did that happen?
1: Hit the wrong button. Stop it, Rick Ross. Rick Ross. I would refer to a song, but what's the biggest Rick Ross song? He's been famous my whole life, but I don't know what he's saying.
3: Hustling. Every day I'm hustling.
1: Oh, is that? Every day I'm hustling.
3: Yeah, that's his.
1: See? I know. Yeah. I know Rick Ross. What's next?
5: I want to tell you guys about quite possibly the greatest golfer to ever live that you have no idea who she is.
1: Donald Trump?
5: No.
1: Oh, okay.
5: So her name is Donna Warner. And she is a member at the Oh man, this is a tough
1: you
5: one.
1: You wrote the word.
3: You wrote that.
5: I know. I can't.

to the Bet365 Guardians warm-up show today from Angel Stadium in Anaheim, California. It's the Guardians and the Los Angeles Angels in the finale of this three-game series. Jim Rosenhaus along with you about a half hour prior

0: to today's first pitch. Hot weather, sunny, and the Guardians trying to make it a perfect road trip as they won again last night in 10 this time by a final score of 8-6. The winning streak now 6 in a row, and they head into play 2.5 back of the front-running White Sox in the American League's Central Division. Stay tuned. We'll have more to come after this.
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0: Runner at third, Moore the tying run out at second. The 2-2, swing and a miss, strike three. Cade Smith does the job, and the Guardians win a thriller tonight in Anaheim. It took 10 innings to do it, but they have now won 6 in a row. They defeat the Angels tonight, 8-6. Welcome back to the Bet 365 Guardians warm-up show. The bullpen was big last night. 8 2/3 innings to get the job done in a 10-inning win. Most innings by the pen for Cleveland since April of 2023. Logan Allen was a part of it. We'll talk to him next.
5: Here's the Bet 365 Minute, where winning is everything, with Scott Davidson.
6: Let's look at the numbers. The finale out west against the Angels. Guardians favored to pull off the sweep. They're minus 135, and the total is 8.5. And my play of the day is going to be on the guards to pull off that sweep and take care of the Angels again this afternoon with left-hander Joey Cantillo. Now, we talked about the Angels' struggles against lefties on Monday when they faced Parker Messick, and that gave us a play of the day winner. Same deal here. The Angels, 13-27 against lefties. That's the second worst mark against left-handed starters in the American League and among the worst in baseball. And Grayson Rodriguez, he's got a 6.5 ERA for the Angels. I think the guards get to him. 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
0: Welcome back to Guardians warm-up series finale here in Anaheim this afternoon. We're joined by Logan Allen, part of a tremendous win last night for the Guardians. So many players who contributed in key ways. And Logan, three innings for you at a key time in the game, and you kept it close. And what was that like coming in on a night where Gavin Williams is pitching and yet the bullpen's called early?
7: Yeah, it's just, that's our job down there, is to pick up the starters whenever they need us. And, you know, Gavin's been doing it all year, so, you know, those games where you do

0: struggle, it is nice to be able to pick him up and obviously keep the team in it and, you know, give us a chance to win. And obviously Gavin didn't have his best stuff, but, you know, he kept us in it as well. He left the game and gave us a chance to win, and that's all you can ask for.
1: And certainly for you, you have great familiarity with this team from a season ago and a couple of stints up here this year. When you see Stephen Kwan have the night he had and Jose Ramirez had the night he had, do you feel like, hey, this team should be in great shape down the stretch because of what you know about those two?
0: Yeah, I feel like I said last night, these guys are kind of like traditionally the guys that kind of get us going. So, you know, anytime those guys are rolling and playing well, I feel like it kind of boosts the lineup, you know, brings a boost of energy to the clubhouse. And obviously with some of the reinforcements that we have now in the lineup as well, it's like marrying those two things together. And, you know, it's really exciting to see what we got going.
1: And obviously to come back in a game, the bullpen has to do its job. You're in the bullpen, and we've always seen you as a starter before. How have you handled that transition up here to working out of the pen and being able to contribute?
0: It's been great. It's obviously different. I've had a lot of experience starting, and it's cool to get the experience now to the bullpen. But any opportunity to be up here is an opportunity that I'm, you know, grateful for. So, you know, obviously thankful for that and just trying to make the most of it while I'm up here and, you know, help the team win games, throw up as many zeros as I can whenever they call my name.
1: And it always seems like you're level-headed in the time that we've known you. This year, more than any, important to try and keep your focus regardless of where you are and keep moving forward?
0: Yeah, no doubt. I mean, this year's definitely been big about, you know, figuring out who you are as a player and kind of, you know, being grounded in that and trusting who I am as a pitcher and, you know, feeling confident in that. And I feel like I've been able to do that, whether I'm in, you know, here or in Columbus. And, you know, like I said, just happy to be up here now and helping us win games and help contribute.
1: And you mentioned that timing-wise, great time to be here. Team probably playing its best baseball. How closely had you followed it while you're at Columbus and then to be able to come up here and see them playing their best baseball?
0: Yeah, I mean, we're following along a lot with, you know, the games on there. Obviously, a lot of the schedules coincide. So, we're, you know, you're always kind of box score watching. So, you know, we always kept up with how the guys are doing. And obviously, you know, you're always one call away. So, everyone's always keeping tabs. But it's obviously really cool to see us kind of turning a corner and playing good ball right now. And, yeah, we're excited to keep it rolling.
1: Logan, great to see you again. Thanks for coming by.
0: Thank you, Rosie. Appreciate you.
1: That's Logan Allen, Guardians pitcher, who was tremendous in last night's 8-6 win. Stay tuned. More to come after this.
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9: High clouds will continue to increase out ahead of a line of storms out in Indiana and western Ohio. That line of storms will likely move into our western counties and then fade this evening as it moves into Cleveland. Outside of that, low 80s.

0: for highs this afternoon. Tonight, stray shower. We're back down into the 60s, and then we're behind the front tomorrow, so tranquil weather expected. The sunshine, a few clouds, and stray shower left over in our eastern counties. Temperatures tomorrow in the upper 70s. From the 3 News Weather Center, I'm senior meteorologist Matt Wintz.
1: Hot one here in Anaheim this afternoon. Sunny and warm, and the Guardians red hot. We'll talk about it with manager Stephen Vogt next.
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1: Welcome back to Guardians Warm Up. It's time for the Manager's Show, presented by Key Bank with manager Stephen Vogt. As the Guardians look for a sweep of the series and the road trip here in Anaheim today, more on that in just a little bit. But first, a look back at last night's thriller. Just a run-of-the-mill push-button game for you, right?
5: Yeah, a little ho-hum, you know, 10-inning affair that, you know, nothing to think about, no moves. No, what an exciting game. What a statement win for our guys. You know, get down early with Gavin on the mound. He comes out of the game in the second, and that night does not look good. And for our guys to fight back and fight back multiple times and ultimately take a win, so many good performances to talk through, but just a gutsy win for our guys.
1: And you've played winning baseball for a while now. That's 6 in a row in the win column. But why is a win like that important as you get deeper into this thing?
5: Well, I think you look at our season, and there's been numerous games that Gavin has started where, you know, we didn't help him out, and he gives us a performance that should have led to a win, and it didn't. And, you know, he goes out and didn't quite have it last night, and what did the team do? They picked him up, and that's what good teams do. They don't quit. They don't go away. Our guys, there was never a feeling of we're losing this game. They kept the energy going in the dugout, and we knew we were going to come back and give ourselves a chance, and they did.
1: So many key performances by so many different players, but Jose Ramirez has arguably his best game of the season. What have you seen from him lately that's indicated that, all right, maybe he's different, but he's battling through and can get some good things done?
5: Well, I think you're starting to see him hit the ball harder, and, you know, that's just indicative. I mean, he's coming off of a wrist surgery. I mean, let's not shy away from it. And, you know, I think for him, he got some pitches to hit, and he hit them hard, and that's a really good sign. He's starting to feel better. He's communicating that he's feeling better each day, and it's still there. He's still battling through it, but it's Jose Ramirez. He's going to find a way, and he's going to, you know, he's been picking up our team and carrying us for a long time, even before I was here, and he did it again last night.
1: And what does that mean for his teammates when he has a game like that?
5: I mean, when Hosey goes, we go. And there's no one that brings more energy to our dugout than Hosey. And we just all marvel at how he plays. I mean, 30 stolen bases after missing 5 weeks already in August. That's pretty impressive in itself. And just, you know, when guys are on base, you know, we know he's going to get the job done. And, man, he had a great night.
1: You've won 6 in a row, but

0: you've been saying for a while that you felt good about this team and you were seeing some positive signs. Even before the wins started coming consistently, what was telling you that maybe there was a good stretch coming?
1: We're too good for it to continue to trend the way it was. I mean, we went through a tough stretch. We went through a very tough stretch. But the guys didn't lose resiliency. The guys didn't lose faith. And you have to continue to believe. That's the only thing you can do. You cannot get caught up in the negativity. You cannot get caught up in wins, losses. You have to just keep your head down, show up every day, ready to win, and go out and do your best. And we were doing a lot of things really well. We just weren't finding ways to win. And that's why I kept saying it's going to turn. And, you know, it's been a nice little stretch run for us here. We'd love to finish it off strong here, but we got a lot of baseball left, and we got to keep working.
0: That is manager Stephen Vogt, the KeyBank Manager Show. 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Stay with us. We'll have more to come after this.
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0: to the Bet365 Guardians warm-up show from Angel Stadium in Anaheim. 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Left-hander Joey Cantillo for the Guardians. 9-7, an earned run average of 3.73. He'll be opposed by right-hander Grayson Rodriguez, 4-5, with an ERA of 6.41. That's your pitching matchup, and that'll do it for Guardians warm-up. Stay tuned. 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
6: Good once again, everyone. 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Guardians and the Angels getting ready for the finale of this three-game series. Time now for the starting lineups. First for Cleveland, manager Stephen Vogt has Stephen Kwan in the leadoff spot playing center field. Travis Bezzana at second base, bat second. Jose Ramirez, the DH, will hit third. Joe Adell in right field, bats cleanup. Nathaniel Lowe, the first baseman, bats fifth. Angel Martinez in left field hits sixth. Angel Hanau, the third baseman, bats seventh. Austin Hedges will do the catching, bat eighth. And Brian Rocchio at shortstop hits ninth. On the mound, lefty Joey Cantillo. Now for Kurt Suzuki and the Angels, leading things off, the shortstop, Zach Neto. Mike Trout, the designated hitter, bats second. Vaughn Grissom will be at first base. He's batting third. Christian Moore, the second baseman, bats cleanup. Jose Siri in left field will hit fifth. Josh Lowe, the right fielder, bats sixth. Denzer Guzman at third base bats seventh. Tyler Heineman is the catcher hitting eighth. And Bryce Teodosio is in center field batting ninth. On the mound, Grayson Rodriguez. Those are your starting lineups. Now stay tuned when we return. It's today's first pitch on the Cleveland Clinic Radio Network.
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0: Good afternoon, everyone. Welcome to Cleveland Guardians Baseball Today from Angel Stadium in Southern California, Anaheim. It's the Guardians and the Los Angeles Angels. This is the finale of a three-game series and the final game of what has been a wildly successful six-game road swing for Cleveland. Jim Rosenhaus along with you. Tom Hamilton with the road trip off. Hammy will be back on Friday when the team returns home to take on the Kansas City Royals. We've been joined on this leg of the trip on loan from Guardians TV, Chris Jimenez, the former major leaguer, and a good portion of that time with Cleveland. And Chris, the Guardians, they've taken care of business to the extreme on this road trip, playing their best baseball of the season.
1: Yes, couldn't have come at a better time for the Cleveland Guardians as well, as they needed a stretch like this, if only just to continue, you know, to gather momentum going into September. We know what happened to this team last year. I don't think you can necessarily rely on the fact that, hey, we can just flip that switch on, but if that's what they want to do every year, more power to them.
0: Well, they're playing good baseball, and another win last night, their sixth in a row, as they won a 10-inning game, 8-6, and a lot of the victories on this road trip have been pretty straightforward. Good hitting, good pitching. This one needed a big comeback from five runs down early.
1: Yeah, they did. Down five in the second inning, you start to think, oh boy, could this be that turning point, and what a way to exit that five-game winning streak. But to give credit to this offense, they continued to scratch and claw, scratched a few out. A couple innings later, ended up tying that baseball game up and going into extra innings. This was a massive team win, and morale's about as high as I've seen it right now in that clubhouse.
0: He mentioned team win, and the bullpen logged 8 2/3 innings last night, so it's a little thin out there today, putting some pressure on the starting pitcher, Joey Cantillo, to get deep.
1: There's no doubt about it. It's a hot, muggy day. We've talked about how hot it's been here. This has been unseasonably hot in Southern California. You just hope that Joey can go out there and throw strikes, attack the strike zone. He's got incredible stuff and the ability to cruise in this game, but getting strike one is of the utmost importance.
0: And he'll be opposed by right-hander Grayson Rodriguez, at one time one of the top pitching prospects in the game when he was at the Baltimore Orioles, now coming back from injury. And the biggest key for him is he's been healthy, and he's starting to come on down the stretch.
1: Yeah, he really is. The slider has gotten a lot better over the last three starts in particular. It's good premium velo, 96 to 98. You hope he can continue to throw strikes. That's been an issue for him in the past. So these guys are going to have to get him up in the strike zone today. Tons of early count fastballs. So if you're looking to attack early, look for your zone and get that changeup and slider up in the strike zone.
0: Well, we'll play today's game at Angel Stadium in Anaheim. It opened up back in 1966. The capacity just over 45,000, and it will be almost empty today because it is a brutally hot day here. Temperatures could approach the 100-degree mark, real feel-wise and regular temperature-wise at some

0: point in time. There's not a cloud in the sky, so the folks that are here are trying to tuck it under the limited shade that they have to try and find a cooler spot, but that's a challenge.
1: It's certainly a challenge today in particular. The sun directly over the top of us right now. And I'll tell you what, you know this full well. It's not very cool in this booth right now either.
0: And we'll see if the ball flies, too, with night games here. A lot of hard-hit balls died on the warning track, but maybe not today in the sunshine as pretty good fence distances here. 330 down the line in left field to dead left, 350. Then left center branches out to 389. 396 to dead center, 365 to right center, and down that right field line, 350. 8-foot high home run fence most of the way around, except in the corners where it drops down to 5 feet. And we saw Angel Martinez test that center field 8-foot high wall last night as he took a home run away from Mike Trout. I asked Angel about that key catch late in the game, and he said he's not sure if it would have gone out or not, but he made a great grab just the same. And that defensive play really helped the Guardians on their way to the 10-inning win. The Angels have taken the field, and they do so behind Grayson Rodriguez. Your umpiring crew, Mike Malinsky, he's the home plate umpire. Emil Jimenez at first base. Gabe Morales, the second base umpire. And the crew chief is Doug Eddings. He is around at third. And again, on the mound, Grayson Rodriguez, a former top-round draft pick of the Baltimore Orioles, acquired via trade in the offseason for Taylor Ward. And still reasonably young with a bright future ahead at the age of 26. But as we mentioned at the top, some injuries have set him back, and he's starting to find his groove now late in the season.
1: Yeah, he's making his 15th start of the season here in Anaheim. He's essentially missed the last 22 months because of injury. So, you know, easy to see why the Angels would want to take a chance on him. 4 years of team control left for Taylor Ward. Just, you know, a single year. And the Baltimore Orioles actually ended up trading Taylor Ward at the trade deadline this year. So essentially a half a season for 4 years of control over a starter that's got some incredible stuff.
0: So Rodriguez ready to go. His overall numbers this season, the ERA almost at 7, at 6.41 with a record of 4-5 coming in. Stephen Kwan to lead things off, hot off a 5-hit game last night. Here's the pitch. And we are underway as the first pitch is down low for ball one. And we are at 92 degrees at game time here. Bright sunshine. Rodriguez right back to it to Kwan. Next pitch on the inside corner for a strike. 1-1 the count.
1: Well, it certainly feels every bit of 92, and I'm sure it's significantly warmer down there on the playing surface.
0: Here's the 1-1. Kwan chops it foul at home plate, and the count's now 1-2. Second career 5-hit game for Kwan last night. Last time he did it back in the 2022 campaign. On base 6 times as he also walked. Here's the 1-2. Swung on, ripped foul outside of first. Just past Sandy Alomar on the first base coaching lines. Ruglis Odor coaching at third again for the Guardians. Just underway, no score, top half of the first inning. Rodriguez with the 1-2, swung on, popped it up foul, back out of play. And we'll do it again on 1-2 to Kwan. The average now up to .274 on the year. The on-base percentage, .378.
1: It's amazing.
0: The 1-2, down low, 2-2. It doesn't seem like that long ago where Kwan was just fighting to stay above the 200 mark. But it really clicked in mid-June and then really started sizzling at the 1st of July and since. The 2-2, just down low. No challenge by the catcher, Tyler Heineman, on a pitch that looked like it had the plate, but just a little bit low. So a full count for Kwan. Here it comes. Swung on, looped foul and out of play. Third base side. We'll do it again on 3-2. And this is what you like to see, a lot of pitches.
1: There's no doubt going to be the ninth pitch of the at-bat here to Stephen Kwan in the first. He continues to not only get hits, but can work an at-bat with the best of them.
0: 3-2 pitch, swung on, ground ball near the middle, on through, base hit, center field. And the daily leadoff single for Stephen Kwan continues.

0: And Josh Lowe is around and right. Get the infielders for you after this pitch to Bazzana. And the next pitch is swung on and chopped foul at home plate, and quickly it's 0-2. On the infield, Vaughn Grissom at first. Christian Moore is the second baseman. Zach Netto at shortstop. Denzer Guzman is around at third with Tyler Heineman catching. The 26-year-old out of Nacogdoches, Texas, Grayson Rodriguez. Here's the 0-2. Swung on, foul tip, hung on to by Heineman. That's strike three. And Bazzana is down on strikes.
1: Well, a good pitch here from Grayson Rodriguez after what was a long at-bat. He just went fastball, middle away to Travis Bazzana, who was just underneath the pitch for a foul tip, strike three. And now here comes Mr. Doubles himself.
0: Jose Ramirez with three doubles last night, producing five RBIs. The pitch to him on the inside corner, strike one. And Jose starting to come around at the plate. Took him a little bit coming off of that hamate surgery. Average up to 240. 10 homers, 44 driven in. The 0-1. And it's on the outside corner for a strike, and it's 0-2. And it's just amazing the impact he has on his teammates. They love seeing what happened last night. RBI doubles in key spots, including the two-run double in the 10th inning that proved to be the game winner. The 0-2 is swung on and popped up foul out of play, third base.
1: Yeah, it was great to see Jose. You know, that was a big game for him, I think, mentally as well. You know, just continuing to make that rehab process a real thing, not only physically, but the mental side of that, which, again, for somebody as good as him, you don't think you'd necessarily have to go through, but that's the way it goes.
0: Here's the 0-2, and it's up high, 1-2. There's maybe 10 people in the upper deck on the third base side right now, and they're all tucked up under the overhang. And they came down and chased after that foul ball, and that's why you hear the cheering in the background. The 1-2, swung on, line drive, base hit right field. Moving up 90 feet to second is Kwan, and Ramirez, he has a solid line drive single to start his day.
1: Well, Jose picking up right where he left off last night as well. Has nice, easy, smooth swings. Again, that was a fastball at the bottom part of the strike zone. Jose just kind of stayed right behind that ball with the barrel, served it out into right field, and now Joe Adell comes up with runners at first and second.
0: And he has been an RBI machine since joining the Guardians. 18 runs batted in his first 19 games with Cleveland. Here's the pitch to him. He swings and chops it foul for strike one. Now Adell enjoying his return to Anaheim, a team that drafted him in the first round, developed him. He had his best season here last year. Here comes the 0-1. On the inside corner for a strike, and the count's now 1-1 on Adell. And really nice receptions from the fans here each time he has come to the plate.
1: Great to see, too. Great fans when you know it's nothing that the young man can do.
0: Here's the 0-2. Swung on, ground ball near the middle. Picked up by Moore, the second baseman. Steps on the bag for one, throws to first, double play. So Grayson Rodriguez works out of the jam. No damage done, and we played a half inning in Anaheim. It's the Guardians nothing, the Angels coming up.
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8: The 26-year-old left-hander Joey Cantillo takes the mound today for the Guardians. Hails from Honolulu, Hawaii, 6'4", 225. One of the bright young pitchers in the American League. Will face Zach Neto in this scoreless first inning. Neto, right-handed hitting shortstop for the Angels. And he takes a breaking ball in there for strike one.
9: We're going to get a challenge here.
10: Challenging the strike call?
9: First pitch of the game. I love it.
8: So the Angels living on the edge. And the ABS says it's a strike.
9: Oof.
8: Very quickly, Los Angeles down to one challenge. So 0-1, the count on Neto, the reigning American League Player of the Week after going 14 for 28 last week. Here's the pitch, and it's outside for a ball. Change up that time. Neto with a 7 RBI game in that week gone by. Here's Cantillo's 1-1 on the outside corner.
9: Great
8: strike two.
9: Ball. Great breaking ball right there. And again, I think that's a very good sign early on in this game for Joey. He's thrown three separate pitches already to Zach Neto. Two of those three for strikes.
8: Here's the 1-2. Swung on and chopped foul at home plate. He'll do it again on 1-2. Neto with two hits in the series in 9 at-bats. Former top-round pick of the Angels. Here comes the 1-2 delivery. Swung on, and that's line to left. Charging in, but playing it on the hop is Angel Martinez. And it's a leadoff single for Zach Neto.
9: Well, that ball was not hit as hard as Angel thought it was right off the bat. I do believe that ball got in on Zach quite considerably, actually. Give him a little credit for being able to fight that ball off just enough to dump it into left field in front of Angel. But so far, so good. I like what I'm seeing out of Joey Cantillo. Again, a major key for him today is pounding the strike zone.
8: Mike Trout steps in. Pitch to him. Swung on, and he blasts it high in the air to right center. Cruising after it, the right fielder, and making the catch is Joe Adell. Not far from the warning track, but Trout is retired.
9: And another first pitch strike there from Joey. He's 2 for 2. On the afternoon so far, and now finds himself potentially a pitch away from getting out of this inning.
8: He faces Vaughn Grissom. Had a big night last night with 2 home runs for the Angels. 9 on the season now and 54 driven in. Right-handed hitting first baseman. Runner at first, no score. Here's the pitch. Outside for a ball. Game time temperature, 92 degrees. 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Hire, pay, and grow your team with Gusto. Bright sunshine, very little breeze, maybe blowing out just a little bit. Throw to first, back safely is Neto. The defense for the Guardians today, Martinez in left, Stephen Kwan in center, Joe Adell in right. Nathaniel Lowe at first, Travis Bezzana at second, Brian Rocchio at short, Angel Hanau around at third with Austin Hedges catching. Here's the pitch. And it's on the outside corner for a strike. Another good off-speed pitch from Cantillo. So 1-1 the count on Grissom. With Neto at first base, one down.

0: Here's Cantillo's pitch. Off speed on the inside corner for a strike.
1: Another curveball there. Again, something that I think Austin Hedges identified is going to work very well for Joey this afternoon.
0: Long set. Now the 1-2. Curveball. Foul back. Grissom stays alive. For Joey Cantillo, he has been durable. Made every start. This is number 28 on the season for him. He's 9-7. His earned run average, 3.73. Goes just about five innings a start. 10 strikeouts, four walks every nine innings. And gets it done with a heavy use of that curveball. We've seen that already. Here comes his 1-2 delivery. Swung on, chopped foul at home plate. Grissom, again, staying alive. And what a road trip it's been for Cleveland. They swept the Rockies three in a row. Now they're trying to do the same to the Angels here in Anaheim and actually sweep the season series. They won the three games back in Cleveland in May. Here comes the 1-2 to Grissom. Swung on. There's a slow tapper third base side. Picked up by Cantillo. Spins and throws it down the right field line. On his way to third is Neto. He's going to come home. Here comes the relay. It goes to third. Neto scores. Hung up in a rundown is Grissom. He's tagged out by Hanau. But the run comes across on the error by Joey Cantillo. And the Angels take a 1-0 lead.
1: Well, I'm sure this is a play Joey would love to have back. Probably really no reason to even throw that baseball as Vaughn Grissom was getting down the line, and that ball was hit essentially like a soft bunt down the third baseline. Joey trying to make a play, but good backup there by Joe Adell getting the ball in to the cutoff man.
0: Christian Moore steps in with a runner at actually tagged out at third base, Grissom. So Moore at the plate with nobody on base. Two down, but a run in. And the Angels in front quickly. Here's the 1-0. Low and outside, and the count's now 2-0 on Moore. Well, we saw the Guardians fall behind 5-0 last night, but that's not something you want to make a habit of. Here's the 2-0. That's outside and high for ball three. Moore, another former first-round draft pick by the Angels, playing in just his 10th game this season in the big leagues. Most of it spent at AAA. Here's the 3-0. Outside and high, ball four. He walks him on four in a row.
1: Well, Joey's going to have to take a step behind the mound right here, catch his breath. And sometimes, young players in particular, you go out, you try to make a play. Things go sideways, and now you have to recollect yourself. He's got to get himself back in this at-bat right here to Jose Siri.
0: Siri steps in, batting 250, seven homers, 23 driven in. The pitch to him, curveball on the inside corner for a strike. By the way, that slowly hit ground ball that resulted in a run off the bat of Vaughn Grissom. He was credited with a single and then a throwing error by Cantillo. Here's the pitch, and that's on the outside corner for a strike. And then Grissom was thrown out trying to advance to third on that error. Adell to Nathaniel Lowe at first base, and then Angel Hanau, the third baseman, applied the tag. Here comes the 0-2 pitch. There goes the runner, and the pitch is swung on and missed. Strike three, and that retires the side. But the Angels score first, and we'll head to the second inning. Los Angeles 1, the Guardians nothing.
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5: Guardians trailing 1-0, second inning here in Anaheim. Nathaniel Lowe leads things off for the Guardians, and Grayson Rodriguez fires a strike on the outside corner. 95 on the fastball. We'll see a lot of that today as he averages mid to upper 90s with his hard stuff. Here's the 0-1, and that's swung on and peppered into right center field. A base hit off the bat of Lowe. It's deep in the gap. Does he go for it? Nope, stays at first base with a long single, sharply struck by Nathaniel Lowe.
6: Well, if there's a right field arm that Nathaniel Lowe probably knows better than any right field arm in Major League Baseball, it is his younger brother, Josh. As he smoked this baseball, looked like this ball was going to get in the gap. But give his younger brother, Josh, a little credit, was not about to let his brother lead off with a double.
5: So Lowe's aboard for Angel Martinez. Rodriguez delivers, and his pitch is outside for a ball. Well, in the first four innings we play, the Conrad's score four, win four new tires contest. Guardians score four or more runs in any of the first four innings. Joanne Corey of Silver Lake wins a set of Bridgestone tires. Martinez swings and skies one high in the air to center. Coming in on it, Teodosio, and he makes the catch. First out in the inning, no advance by Lowe. If you'd like to enter the Conrad's Score 4, Win 4 New Tires contest, visit econrads.com. 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Here's Angel Hanau. Night off last night for Hanau. Rookie infielder, the pitch to him. And it's outside for ball one. Hanau, 17 games into his major league career. The average still up at 290. He has a home run, three runs driven in. Here's the pitch from Rodriguez. Fastball strike on the inside corner.
6: Good hard fastball right there, too, from Grayson. Not much Angel could do. I think he's rightfully so, kind of looking up and out over the plate here on this.
5: Next pitch to him. And it's outside and high for a ball. Guardians trying to match their longest winning streak of the season. They won seven in a row back in May. The 2-1. Strike called on the outside corner. 2-2. And Chris, we've talked about a little bit on this road swing. Teams that are struggling. Some of the worst records in baseball. The Guardians are playing right now in Colorado and the Angels. And prior to that, the Giants. You still have to go out and play the game right.
6: Yes, you absolutely do. And it's not, you know, who you play, it's when you play those certain teams.
5: Here's the 2-2. Just downstairs for ball three.
6: And right now, obviously the Angels are still trying to find a new identity after the trade deadline and trading seven players off their major league roster. There's an infusement of a lot of young talent here now. And the same thing can be said for the Rockies.
5: Payoff pitch. Swung on, ripped to first, just

0: just foul near the belt. So we'll do it again on 3-2. Now the Guardians have done what they've needed to do on this road trip so far. They had won the final game of the homestand against the Giants last Thursday. And now trying to sweep a road trip and sweep the season series from the Angels. It would be the fourth time that they have done that in a series of five games or more. The 3-2 swung on, and that's lifted high in the air, but foul down the left side and out of play. Guardians swept the Angels in 2019, 2017, and 1994.
1: That doesn't happen often, that's for sure.
0: Now the payoff pitch. Swung on, and there's a high fly ball to dead center. Settling under it, Teodosio, and he makes the catch shy of the warning track. Anao is retired, and Lowe remains at first base now with two down, with the Angels up 1-0 in this top half of the second inning. Austin Hedges will step in, playing in the shadow of his hometown, San Juan Capistrano. Down the road, heading towards San Diego a little bit. And he's had mom and dad here for couple of the games.
1: Saw him out yesterday, having a chat with everybody.
0: What a year for Hedges at the plate as Lowe draws a throw. That doesn't happen very often. Austin Hedges batting .270, 5 homers, 21 runs batted in. Career batting average under .200 coming into this season, and it's been a long career for Hedges. More than a decade in the big leagues. Here's the pitch to him, and he swings and lifts it to shallow center, coming on Teodosio, and he makes the catch to retire Hedges and the Guardians in the second. After an inning and a half, it's the Angels 1, the Guardians nothing.
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0: One nothing. The Angels lead as Joey Cantillo takes the mound in the bottom of the second for the Guardians, facing Josh Lowe. Right fielder, left-handed batter. Here's the pitch, and it's upstairs for ball one. Lowe batting .213 with 10 home runs, 27 driven in. Had to work through some injury issues this season. Here's Cantillo's 1-0 delivery to Lowe. Off speed again. Stays high for ball two. And we want to send out happy birthday wishes, belated birthday wishes to the best traveling secretary in baseball, Jared Jones. Next pitch is down low for a ball.

0: All Jared Jones, birthday number 33 today. And when you're from Indiana and you're 33, that's the Larry Bird birthday.
1: Kind of a big deal.
0: Larry Bird, number 33, for his tremendous career. There's a pitch down low for a ball. Lowe draws a four-pitch walk and a leadoff base runner, but JJ celebrating his birthday last night. And now rewarded with a travel day today.
1: But it was at least nice of the boys to reward his birthday with a very nice team-oriented victory at that.
0: Yes. And now right back to work. The travel days are the World Series days for the travel guys.
1: If you want to call it that.
0: They have to be on their game, and JJ as good as anybody. Denzer Guzman steps in, takes a pitch outside and high for ball one. Now the 1-0 from Joey Cantillo. Low and inside. 2-0 the count. I don't know how those guys keep track of them on a travel day.
1: I know.
0: I mean, I don't know how many suitcases
1: JJ might have arguably the hardest job of anybody in the entire organization. The amount of jobs that he has underneath his umbrella of travel director.
0: The 2-0 outside. 3-0.
1: Exponentially large amount of jobs that poor JJ has to do. But like you said, he always does it with a smile. He's more than happy to help. And unbelievable at his job.
0: Now the 3-0 pitch. On the outside corner for a strike. 3-1. Guzman. Young third baseman. And again, the Angels undergoing roster turnover, trying to get younger, full rebuild. The 3-1, outside and high for ball four. So back-to-back walks by Cantillo. And with nobody out, that's runners at first and second for the Angels. Out to the mound, Austin Hedges to have a chat with him.
1: Yeah, this is a good visit here from Austin. Seven straight balls before Joey got a strike in there to Guzman before that final ball four. I think this group in the infield right now knows how important it is for Joey to get it deep into this ball game as he possibly can. Again, hot, humid, probably a little sweat on the hands. Maybe not the best feel for the baseball, but they are going to have to find a way this afternoon to get him through at least, at the very least, five innings, you've got to think.
0: You would think that they have to get there somehow, some way. Hey, the Guardians and PNC Bank are going to bat for small business. Throughout the season, join PNC Bank in honoring six local businesses that could make a difference in the community. Tyler Heineman steps in. The pitch to him. He shows bunt, pulls it back, takes it down low for a ball. Heineman, a nice pickup in a cash deal with the Blue Jays back in June. Veteran catcher. Played in 33 games with the Jays this year. Right-handed batter, the pitch to him. Shows bunt, pops it up behind the plate. Hedges is there, and he makes the catch. In foul territory, Heineman pops out trying to bunt.
1: Well, thank you very much. First and foremost, that's an uneasy feeling. Your job there is to get that ball put on the ground. Popped it up just off the dirt there at home plate. Easy play for Austin Hedges. And now, again, you hope that's that maybe that little break that Joey needs to find himself back in the strike zone and cruise.
0: Bryce Teodosio steps in, and he takes a strike on the inside corner with the curve. 1-0, Angels lead. And they are threatening here in the second inning with two on, one out. And their number nine hitter, Teodosio, just up from AAA Salt Lake today. In the lineup in center field, but batting just 198 in 34 big league games this year. Open stance from that right side. And now Cantillo steps off. Off day tomorrow for the Guardians. They're back at it Friday night, opening up that 10-game homestand against Kansas City. Next pitch, low and in for a ball.

0: Royals for three, and then an off day Monday. Blue Jays come in for three, and then the Tigers for four on Labor Day weekend. Now the 1-1. Curveball missed outside. 2-1. So command an issue early. Yes. For Cantillo.
1: Yeah, it has been. And again, it's when Joey's good, he is in the strike zone early and often. And I've said this multiple times. I still, to this day, think he has the best pure stuff of any starter on our staff.
0: The 2-1. Curveball, strike on the inside corner. And leaving it at 2-2.
1: And sometimes when you have stuff as nasty as Joey's, it can be very difficult to control on a daily basis. His last start was in Colorado. You and I talked about this before the game.
0: First, the 2-2. Low and in, ball three.
1: About how his curveball was breaking 4 inches less up in Colorado. So trying to find that arm spot, you know, that your release point for that pitch, getting that ball to go or break the direction and the depth that you want it to now coming here to sea level, and it's hot and humid. Not an easy task to continue to find in-game that release point you need.
0: And that's where you feel for the Rockies pitchers, because
1: no
0: they go through this all the time.
1: Yes.
0: For the Guardians, it's once every other year. The 3-2 pitch. Low and in, ball four. A walk to Teodosio, and now they're loaded up on walks with only one out. And arguably the top hitter for the Angels, Zach Neto, coming in. Neto at the top of the lineup singled his first time up, and he'll have to wait as pitching coach Carl Willis is on his way to the mound to have a chat with Joey Cantillo. Don't forget the September Guardians Ballpark Pass presented by Planet Fitness is on sale now. Get a standing room only ticket to all 13 September home games, just $59. Matchups in there against the White Sox and Tigers, among others. 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So the mound meeting complete as Willis heads back to the dugout. Four walks already in the game for Cantillo, three this inning. And now Neto steps in. Long set. Here's the pitch. Outside and high for ball one. Josh Lowe, the base runner at third. Denzer Guzman is out at second. And Bryce Teodosio is on at first. 1-0 Angels already. Here's the pitch. And it's outside and high. Ball two. Cantillo battling those command issues early. Trying to settle in a hurry. Here's his pitch. Swung on, a chopper foul outside of third. So 2-1 the count on Zach Neto out of Campbell University in Buies Creek, North Carolina. He's from Miami, but said none of the Florida schools recruited him.
1: No kidding.
0: When it was time to go to school and play college ball. Here's the 2-1. And it was inside. Did it hit him? Yes, it did. It clipped Neto on the way by in the knee. So he's hit by a pitch that forces in a run from third, and it's 2-0 Angels. Josh Lowe comes down the line from third. Neto heads to first with his 64th run batted in. Base is still loaded, still only one out.
1: It looked like this ball got Zach Neto on the back knee, just grazed that back knee. And now again, Joey Cantillo needed a ground ball here against Mike Trout in the worst kind of way.
0: Trout looks at an off-speed pitch outside for ball one. Very few fastballs so far today from Cantillo, and sometimes he'll use that a little bit more often than you would think to take hitters off the breaking stuff. There's a swing and a line drive to center. Coming on, making the catch is Stephen Kwan. Tagging, heading for home and scoring, standing up is Guzman. The throw came into second. Teodosio got back there. But the second

0: fly by Mike Trout plates another run for the Angels, and it's now a 3-0 Angel lead.
1: Well, this is just a good job by Mike Trout, not trying to do too much, staying in the big part of the field, get it out there just deep enough. And Stephen Kwan, realizing as he's running in to catch this ball, because the play's right in front of him, the runner at second base initially broke to third, thought about trying that ball out at second base.
0: Vaughn Grissom steps in. He takes a pitch low and in for ball one. Grissom reached on an infield single. There was a throwing error on the play, and the Angels' first run came around to score back in that first inning. Here's the 1-0. Swung on, and that's lifted high in the air to right. Settling under it, Joe Adell. And the right fielder makes the catch. Side retired, but the Angels had a pair of runs, and we'll head to the third. It's Los Angeles 3, the Guardians nothing on the Cleveland Clinic Radio Network.
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0: Three nothing Angels as we hit the third inning, and it is the Hyundai Grand Slam giveaway inning. 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Brian Rocchio will get it started for the Guardians. Number nine hitter facing right-hander Grayson Rodriguez, who fires a strike on the outside corner. 0-1 the count on Rocchio. Rocchio batting .247, 10 homers, 54 driven in. Switch hitter, left side. Rodriguez fires away, and the off-speed pitch catches the outside corner for a strike. Rodriguez right back to it, and it's swung on and foul tipped at home plate.
1: Nice job there by Brian Rocchio, just trying to be a little pesky. That pitch was arguably too close to take, so good job. Lives to see another day here.
0: The 0-2 swung on, and he lifts it high in the air to left. But right there is Siri to make the catch. And there's one gone here in the top half of the third. Jim Rosenhaus along with Chris Jimenez this afternoon on loan from Guardians TV. Tom Hamilton with the road trip off, but Hammy will be back on Friday night when the team returns home to take on the Royals. Big homestand coming up. We have Mike Noto with us in the booth here in Anaheim, and back home at Command Center, Brian Motze. Here's the pitch. Stephen Kwan takes it for a strike on the outside corner. Kwan had another base hit leading off the game today after a 5-for-5 night last night. Here's the 0-1 upstairs.

0: for a ball. 1-1. We hope you're enjoying your late afternoon back home. Maybe you're in the car driving home from work and have the game on. Here's the 1-1. Down low, 2-1. Bright sunny day here in Anaheim with our game time temperature of 92, and it's up to 94 now.
1: I believe it.
0: We might get triple digits today.
1: Well, I did see on the news this morning that was a possibility.
0: The 2-1 swung on, and that's lifted foul and out of play on the left. And again, very few fans are out in the sunshine. There's a big upper deck here and a second level, so some shade throughout the ballpark. The 2-2 swung on, lined foul, left side out of play. And everybody's tucked
1: nice
0: underneath.
1: Nice play down there, too. A gentleman with a barehanded jumping catch.
0: That's a game on a Wednesday afternoon.
1: Absolutely.
0: The 2-2 swung on. There's a tapper to the second baseman. Up with it, Moore, and he throws low. Ball bobbled, but they say that Grissom hung on to it long enough for the out. So Kwan is retired for the second out in the inning. And that'll bring up Travis Bazzana. Look, a lot of the folks undercover here. Just a brave few getting that good bright sunshine. We'll see how long they last out there. And as Bazzana steps in, here's the pitch. And it's on the outside corner for a strike. I mean, no lie, Chris, I think there's 12 people
1: in the
0: bleachers and right.
1: Yeah.
0: The 1-0-1 pitch is swung on and missed. It's 0-2.
1: I kind of imagine that is about the hottest place on earth right now. Those bleachers.
0: It looks like tinfoil out
1: it
0: there.
1: It does.
0: Which I probably
1: and
0: shouldn't
1: the sun
0: laugh.
1: Just radiating off those poor seats.
0: Yes. Now the 0-2 pitch from Grayson Rodriguez. Breaking ball down low. Checked his swing. It's been that kind of road trip. The strength and conditioning staff, the training crew, it has been all about hydration and everything else that they do to keep these guys going in a good direction when it's hot. Here's the pitch, and it's swung on, foul back.
1: Yeah, they certainly made their money this trip for sure. And again, I was talking with Tanner Bibee the other day about that specific thing, it being the first time he pitched in Colorado, and just asked him if he felt a noticeable difference. And he said he was absolutely blown away with how much of a difference he felt being at altitude.
0: There's the 1-2. Swung on. Ground ball. First base. Fair ball. Diving stop. Grissom. Backhand toss to first. Not in time. Safe at first is Bazzana with an infield single despite a great effort from the first baseman, Vaughn Grissom.
1: Well, that was a great effort. He smothered that baseball, rolled around, and as he rolled, tried to get up and shovel that ball to a Grayson Rodriguez The ball shoveled, his glasses actually came off of his hat, and he threw those and the ball at the same time. I saw something go flying, was wondering what it was. We had a chance to see it here on the replay. Fortunately, he may need to wipe those off before he puts them back on his hat.
0: Rodriguez must have been wondering, what is going on? Well, Bazzana at first. Two-out base runner for the Guardians. They trail 3-0. Angels with 3 runs on just 2 hits. No runs, 4 hits for the Guardians. Here's the pitch. And it's down low for ball 1. Jose Ramirez, the batter, a single his first time up. Building off the big night last night when he had the 3 doubles and 5 runs batted in. The pitch to him. Outside for a ball. 2-0 the count on Jose.
1: Well, I'm sure Jose would love to find his way on right now with Joe Adell on deck. You just feel like Joe's kind of waiting for that signature welcome home moment.
0: The 2-0 swung on line and it hit Bazzana. The line drive hits Bazzana, so the inning is over. Another line drive for Jose Ramirez, ticketed for right field. But with Bazzana at first, he started making that move to second and got smoked with that line drive. It looks like he

0: is okay. The side is retired. And we'll head to the bottom of the third. Anaheim in Anaheim. The score, the Angels 3, the Guardians nothing.
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0: Bottom of the third inning underway. Joey Cantillo fires to Christian Moore, who swings and misses for strike one. Moore walked his first time up. 1-1 the count on him. 3-0 Angels lead as Cantillo delivers the 1-1 breaking ball in there for a strike. Last inning ended on a line drive off the bat of Jose Ramirez that hit the base runner Travis Bazzana. So Ramirez gets credit for a single. He's now 2-for-2. And because Bazzana's out, the out is recorded unassisted by the second baseman. Here's the 1-2. In tight, 2-2. And Bazzana stays in the game at second. He was drilled.
6: Yes, he
0: like
6: was.
0: Near the ribs, maybe?
6: No, I think that actually got his arm, his right arm.
0: Now the 2-2. Upstairs for a ball, 3-2. Cantillo, he's really had command issues here today. Four walks already, as well as a hit batsman, and that forced in a run last inning. Here's his payoff pitch. Swung on, foul back, and out of play, straight back. He'll do it again on 3-2.
6: Well, if Joey can find a way to keep the game score as it is, we saw the bullpen for Anaheim get worked overly aggressively yesterday night. You hope this offense has got another comeback in them.
0: The 3-2, down low, ball four, more walks for the second time. And the Angels, they did make a move to add an arm to their bullpen before the game. The Guardians did not. They'll try and make it through here today. Up to the plate for Los Angeles, Jose Siri. He struck out his first time up. Hey, don't forget, coming up Sunday, it's the final Kids Fun Day of the summer. Guardians and Royals get to the ballpark early, all kinds of fun activities, and post-game kids run the bases. The pitch to Siri is swung on and missed for strike one. 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Moore with a leadoff walk, off the bag at first. Here's the pitch, and Siri takes it on the inside corner. Strike two call. Well, there was a good fastball.
6: Yes,
0: we haven't seen many fastballs so far from Cantillo.
6: No, we haven't, but I have seen Joey wipe his hand off on his pants about six times.
0: The 2-0 curve just missed outside.
6: And again, I know the humidity out here, which is not something you're used to on the coast, but you got to feel like that's giving him fits with holding on to the baseball.

0: Here's the 1-2. Swung on, ground ball to short. Rocchio to the back for one. Bazzana to first. Double play. Nicely turned around the bag by the Guardians. 6-4-3.
1: Well, that was an outstanding job by Joey. Getting that ball put on the ground, a little 2-for-1 action right there. You love that. Now, if he can just find a way to get strike one and then try to expand from there. Go in the heart of the plate. It's okay to do that early in the count. Nothing he throws is straight, so everything he throws moves. So if you aim middle, give yourself the best room for error.
0: Josh Lowe, the batter, takes a pitch low and outside. It's 3-0 Angels, bottom of the third. Here's Cantillo's 1-0 pitch to the veteran, Josh Lowe. Swung on and popped him up. High in the air on the infield, battling the sun, Rocchio, and he makes the catch. Side retired. We head to the fourth. It's the Angels 3, the Guardians nothing on the Cleveland Clinic Radio Network.
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0: Guardians trailing 3-0 as Joe Adell will lead things off in the fourth inning for Cleveland. Adell bounced into a double play his first time up. He is 1-for-9 here in his return to Anaheim. And I mean, everybody here speaking so highly of Joe Adell's time with the Angels as he takes a pitch in tight from Grayson Rodriguez. I mean, from the elevator operators, yes, to the guys down at guarding the door downstairs, right, by the clubhouse, they loved him.
1: They certainly love him. There's still a couple of Joe Adell giveaways.
0: The 0-1 swung on, chopped to short, up with it. Neto throws to first in time.
1: Next homestand, I believe, there'll be a jersey giveaway. There's also a bobblehead still of Joe that they're going to continue to give away. So I think that shows, you know, what he meant to this organization.
0: Now the other acquisition at the trade deadline, Nathaniel Lowe will step to the plate. He singled his first time up. One of the others, I should say. Here's the pitch, and it's on the outside corner for a strike. 3-0, Guardians trailing. Trying to get something going offensively here against Grayson Rodriguez, who's coming off a strong effort in a win over Houston his last time out. Did not allow an earned run in 7 innings against the Astros. Here comes his 0-1. Swung on, fouled away, third base side. Let's pause 10 seconds. Station ID on the Cleveland Clinic Radio Network.
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0: The 0-2 to Nathaniel Lowe is swung on and missed. Strike 3. Lowe down on strikes. 2 quick outs for Grayson Rodriguez.

0: in the top half of the fourth inning as he records his second strikeout. And with the bases empty, here comes Angel Martinez, who flied to center his first time up. Rodriguez delivers, and his pitch is on the outside corner for a strike. Jim Rosenhaus along with Chris Jimenez this afternoon with Mike Noto, our on-site engineer, and Brian Matze back at command center on a hot day in Anaheim, 94 degrees and climbing with bright sunshine. Here's the 0-1. Inside, it hit him. Down goes Martinez in that left side batter's box. And he is slow to get up.
1: Well, if I'm not mistaken, he's been hit on that back leg before and was actually wearing a guard on his back knee at one point during the season. This was a slider that it was a heat seeker. Oh, man, right on the shin of his back leg, just to the inside of the calf. That could not have felt good.
0: Well, he makes it down to first base. He'll stay in the game for now as Angel Hanau steps in. Switch hitting third baseman today for the Guardians. Fly to center, first time up. Guardians trailing 3-0. Trying to chip away here at Grayson Rodriguez, who fires a breaking ball strike on the outside corner.
1: Well, we've seen Grayson Rodriguez be very aggressive early in the count with four-seam fastballs.
0: Next pitch to Martinez, or excuse me, Hanau is outside for a ball.
1: But he's mixed in some sliders early in the count as well. But with a three-run lead, you love to see how aggressive he's being in the strike zone. That's kind of that thought process Joey can take.
0: Here's the 1-1. Outside and low, 2-1. Guardians came into play today back over the 500 mark at 67-66. Currently hold the third and final wild card spot. The 2-1 swung on, ground ball up the middle, and a base hit into center. Speeding around second on his way to third is Martinez. And Angel Hanau with another sharp base hit up the middle. Guardians have runners on the corners with two down.
1: Well, again, another excellent swing by Angel Hanau. Just a laser beam up the middle. Got a pitch to his liking up and out over the plate. Put a good smooth swing on it. And Angel Martinez, that's about as easy of a first to third as you can ask for right there. And now let's see if we can't get a little something cooking here with Austin Hedges coming up in two outs.
0: Meeting at the mound as the catcher Heineman went out. Don't forget, Marathon knows that fans are the true co-pilot of any team. Marathon is here to keep you and your team fueled up all summer long. Marathon, driven together. Guardians down 3-0, but an opportunity here in the fourth with runners on the corners. Two outs, and Austin Hedges the batter. Hedges fly to center his first time up. Here's the pitch to him. Down low, ball one. Manager Stephen Vogt giving Austin Hedges a lot of credit for keeping this team's mindset positive when they were going through some tough stretches in the month of June. And kind of on the fringes of the postseason picture for a while. Here's the 1-0. Breaking ball outside. 1-1. He said Edgy just keeps reinforcing that by the time it's all said and done, they're going to be at the top of the division and in the postseason.
1: And you got to have that positive mentality always. There's always one guy in the clubhouse that can keep it.
0: The 2-0. There's a strike on the inside corner.
1: And Hedgie's that guy that's just continually positive. But I think he's honest positive, too. There's certain times when it's okay as the team leader, the team morale guy, to get in someone's face and say the things that need to be said, have those tough conversations.
0: The 2-1. Strike two called at the top of the zone, and now it's 2-2 on Austin Hedges.
1: But the one thing Austin Hedges has not done is wavered in his thought process and his love and ability to keep this group together.
0: 2-2 the count on him.

0: Down to 1 second.
1: Here's the 2-2. Strike three called on the outside corner. Hedges caught looking. Side retired. Guardian strand apparently head to the bottom of the fourth. It's the Angels 3, the Guardians nothing.
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11: You've got the home for Guardians baseball. Yay! On WFOB.
1: Joey Cantillo to face the bottom third of the Angels lineup as we head to the bottom of the fourth inning. It's 3-0 Los Angeles. And Desmar Guzman will lead things off. Pitch to Guzman is low and in for a ball. Cantillo, he allowed a run in the first on his own throwing error. Here comes his 1-0 to Guzman. And Cantillo hung on to it, did not make the pitch. Oh, he caught a spike on the mound. That'll go as a pitch clock violation.
0: I think he did catch a spike.
1: Boy, you see that. That could have.
0: It could have been terrifying. Yeah, I mean, any time a pitcher has to shut down a windup like that, certainly scary.
1: The 2-0. Outside and high for ball three. And the walks really hurt. In the second inning, he walked three in the inning, hit a batter, and two runs scored. And that's where we stand, 3-0 Angels. The 3-0, way outside, ball four, and that already. For Joey Cantillo, is walk number six.
0: Six.
1: Leadoff walk here in the fourth. Tyler Heineman will step in. He tried to bunt back in the second inning and popped out to the catcher, Austin Hedges, in foul ground. Here's the pitch, and Heineman takes a strike on the outside corner. Kind of an odd line score right now. Three runs, only two hits, and no errors for the Angels. Guardians, no runs, six hits, and an error. Here's Cantillo's 0-1. Swung on, yanked foul outside of third. 0-2 the count on Tyler Heineman. Again, picked up from the Blue Jays in mid-June.
0: He actually caught two of the three games we played in Toronto earlier on the season.
1: First start in this series. Here's the 0-2. Off speed, down low. Heineman, been around a long time as he was drafted back in 2012 by the Astros out of UCLA.

0: The 1-2 swung on, and he lines one to right. But moving over, making the catch, is Joe Adell. One away. And here comes the youngster, Bryce Teodosio. Just back up from the minor leagues today, and that's Salt Lake in the farm system for the Angels. Salt Lake City, you hear them every once in a while, is a potential expansion city.
1: I've heard that name bounded about multiple times. Think that'd be a great place.
0: Here's the pitch, and it's swung on, popped up, first base side, foul ground, in the box, making the catch is low. Would that work, you think?
1: I think it would. I mean, it is a beautiful place. You're going to find it's probably very similar to what Denver is in Colorado for the Rockies and how they play. There's some elevation there. There's some weather that you may have to deal with as well. But the views are to die for, and a great fan base up there.
0: Top of the lineup, Zach Neto, the batter. Cantillo delivers, and it's swung on and missed, strike one. Well, boy, it sure seems like the next round of expansion coming after everything squared away on the labor front.
1: Yeah, I would have to imagine. There's a few things that these two sides need to get ironed out before that happens.
0: Here's the 0-1 on the inside corner. Strike two called. And it certainly seems like Nashville is a shoe-in to be one of the cities, and if they expand by two.
1: They have been talking about Nashville for, it seems like, the last 20-plus years. Yeah. Funny enough, I've heard Oakland's name being thrown around in that, and I'm like, wait a minute. How is that considered an expansion team?
0: Throw to first. Back safely is Guzman. Now that they go one near the east with Nashville taking care of that. Then they
1: right.
0: think they'd want to balance it with one out west, and we'll see. Here's the pitch. Swung on, a tapper foul at home plate. 0-2 the count on Zach Neto, who has singled and driven in a run when he was hit by a pitch. That was back in the second inning.
1: Yeah, I suppose if you're going to get hit by a pitch, you know, having an RBI come along with that's probably the only thing that makes that feel better.
0: Cantillo. From the stretch, here's his pitch. Swung on, blasted foul, upper deck over on the first base side. We'll do it again on 0-2 to Neto.
1: I don't know if you've seen some of the realignment possibilities as well, if there is expansion.
0: The 0-2, just a bit outside, 1-2. I mean, it sounds like they're going to blow the whole thing up and start over.
1: It's kind of what it sounds like, yeah.
0: And make maybe more regional-type divisions.
1: Correct.
0: If they
1: Correct.
0: Can make them more regional. Here's the pitch. There goes the runner, and the pitch is popped up on the infield. Settling under it, Rocchio, and he makes the catch, the shortstop does, to retire Neto. And the Angels in the fourth. Four complete in Anaheim. It's the Angels 3, the Guardians nothing.
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4: Fifth inning, Brian Rocchio to lead things off for the Guardians, and he takes strike one on the outside corner. Facing Grayson Rodriguez, who has thrown the ball well, a second straight start where he has been awfully tough on the opposition. Next pitch to Rocchio, line down the right side, foul.
5: Ball just going foul, too. Boy, that would have been a nice start to this inning.
4: And Guardians down by three and really haven't gotten much going against Rodriguez.
5: Well, they've had opportunities. Just to, once again, that kind of big hit with runners in scoring position eluding them.
4: Here's the 0-2. Swung on, and that's lined to left center, sinking fast, coming over, making the catch, and then dropping it is Siri, and into second goes Rocchio. Boy, it looked like Siri was going to make a circus catch, but he couldn't hang on.
5: He was full-out Superman style, and I do believe that ball just hit off of his thumb and kind of rattled around in his glove a little bit there. It did just hit right off the thumb. And he had to go a long way to get leather on that ball, but here we are. Brian Rocchio finding himself with a leadoff double in the fifth.
4: Double number 19 for Rocchio. Now Stephen Kwan at the plate. Here's the pitch. And Rodriguez fires a strike on the outside corner. 95 on the fastball that time. Again, his last start, Houston. Two unearned runs he allowed in seven innings. The pitch to Kwan. Swung on, yanked foul outside of first. Guardians have seen him before, twice with Baltimore. He was 1-0, an earned run average of 3.00. Last year, shoulder woes, an elbow issue, and he missed the entire season. Here's the 0-2. Swung on, chopped back over the mound. The shortstop charging Neto. Gloves and throws, and Kwan's retired. But he does advance the base runner as Rocchio ends up at third with less than two down.
5: Well, again, a good read there by Brian Rocchio. Soft chopper over Grayson Rodriguez's head. It's an easy read to get yourself to third base here. Now with one out, Travis Pezzana up at the plate. Again, the infield will be back here. So your thought as Travis Pezzana, I have to find a way to put something in the field of play.
4: Here's the pitch from Rodriguez, and it's outside for ball one. So far today, Pezzana has struck out and reached on an infield single. And then in a bizarre play that happens every now and again, he was hit by a line drive from Jose Ramirez for the final out in the third inning. Next pitch to him is down low for a ball, and the count's now 2-0. Angels in front, 3-0 in the fifth. Here's the 2-0. Swung on, and that's lifted high in the air to deep left. Back on it is Siri, and he makes the catch. Tagging, heading for home, and scoring is Rocchio. And the Guardians are on the board on the sacrifice fly by Travis Pezzana. It's now the Angels 3 and the Guardians 1.
5: And again, a great AB there from Travis Pezzana. Just throwing the barrel of the bat at the baseball, getting that ball to go in the outfield. That's almost a free RBI in that situation with the infield playing back. Did a good job of just finding enough barrel on that ball, lifting it out towards the left field line, and really no chance for Siri to throw Rocchio out at home there.
4: Up to the plate now, Jose Ramirez, and he takes ball one high and away. Ramirez already 2-for-2. The pitch to him on the outside corner for a strike. Three hits last night. They were all doubles. Five runs batted in for Ramirez.
5: And the ball he hit last time.

0: 105.5 miles an hour.
1: The 1-1 misses inside. And that's significant if you were Travis Bazzana, the base runner who was hit by line drive. Here's the pitch to Ramirez. He swings and loops it foul, out of play, off to the left.
0: Looking at 105.5 off the bat. That's the hardest ball I have personally seen Jose hit since he's come back. Again, just another good sign. Barreled some balls up over 100 miles an hour yesterday. Now a couple here this afternoon.
1: 2-2 the count. Here it comes. Oh, he tried to check his swing on a pitch in the dirt, did he? He did not. And Ramirez is retired. They don't have to tag him. He didn't make a motion toward first. But he strikes out. The inning's over. But the Guardians score their first run. And we'll head to the bottom of the fifth. It's the Angels 3, the Guardians 1.
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1: Mike Trout leads it off for the Angels, bottom of the fifth inning, and their DH today takes a pitch down low for a ball. Trout with a good game last night in center, with a couple of diving catches.
0: A little vintage Mike Trout last night.
1: Here's the 1-0, and he swings and fouls it off at home plate. They just about put the Angels in the lead in the eighth inning last night with a booming drive to center. But a great catch was made by Angel Martinez to take at the very least extra bases away and maybe a home run.
0: Yeah, I still think there's a good chance that potentially was a homer. But Angel Martinez, the play of the night, certainly defensively, and ultimately ended up being that game-saving catch that we talked about.
1: He needs a little extra time after fouling that one off his foot. Hey, score big on authentic gear at MLBShop.com. 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Now Trout's back in there, and he takes a strike on the inside corner. 1-2 the count on Mike Trout. 3-time most valuable player, 11-time All-Star. Here comes the 1-2. From Cantillo, down low, 2-2, and it's yet another year of disappointment, win-loss-wise, for the Angels. They have not had a winning season since 2015. The 2-2, down low, 3-2 the count on Trout.
0: Although I think there is finally some sense of optimism here in Anaheim, because there's a clearer direction on way this organization is going forward. They made some really impressive trades and a

0: acquired, again, a ton of talent here at the big league level.
1: Payoff pitch to Trout. Outside and high, ball four, and another walk allowed by Joey Cantillo. That's his seventh. And for Cantillo, that is well above his career high. He had walked five in a game a couple of times.
0: Well, I do think, you know, Rosie, with the game last night going the way it did, he's probably going to be out there for at least the rest of this inning.
1: Vaughn Grissom, the batter, swings and pops one up high in the air, shallow left. Coming on, Martinez, and he makes the catch as Rocchio was going out to help him out. And Martinez came in and got it done. One down.
0: Well, a nice one pitch out right there certainly helps that scenario out. This is one of those situations, again, just given where the game is at, it's a 3-1 ball game. Normally, I think Stephen Vogt, Carl Willis would have probably gone to the bullpen already, but given where they are after last night.
1: Christian Moore swings and misses, strike one.
0: Now, Joey's probably out there for every bit of his 100-pitch limit.
1: He's at 79 right now. Next pitch to Moore, low and in. Good stop by Hedges. 1-1 the count on Moore, who's been up twice, walked twice. Drafted in the first round back in 2024, was in the big leagues a year ago.
0: Yes.
1: The fifth fastest to make it from that draft class. Here's the 1-1. Swung on, ground ball to short. Diving stop, Rocchio. Flips to the back for one. Puts on it at first. Oh, he got him! What a double play by the Guardians. Rocchio with the diving stop, and what a turn by Bazzana. And that retires the side.
0: Unbelievable.
1: Doesn't get much better. We head to the sixth. 3-1. Guardians trailing here in Anaheim.
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0: Sixth inning here in Anaheim, and Grayson Rodriguez facing Joe Adell comes up and in with the first pitch. Just missed hitting him. Adell got out of the way for ball one. Adell's 0 for 2. He's bounced into a double play and grounded to short. Rodriguez allowing just the one run, scattering seven hits. The right-hander delivers, and it's swung on and lifted high and foul down the left side and out of play.
1: Well, that ball got in on Joe. He's going to need himself a new bat. But they've clearly not wanted to let Joe Adell get extended on anything here today, and pretty much

0: this series.
1: Just 1 for 10 in the series is Adele, and he had been red hot coming in. 3-1, Guardians trail. The 1-1 pitch swung on, and it's popped up. Shallow center. Out goes the second baseman Moore, and Moore makes the catch right in front of the center fielder, Teodosio. One down. Up steps Nathaniel Lowe, and we remind you, Enbridge Gas Ohio says whether you are an individual or contractor, state law requires that you call 811 before you dig to have underground utilities marked. Here's Nathaniel Lowe, 1-for-2. Pitch to him, and Rodriguez leaves it down low for a ball. Now, again, Rodriguez came in with an overall earned run average this year of 6.41. The 1-0, up high, 2-0. But he's been much better than that lately. Last five starts, his ERA in the low threes. And the pedigree is there. Always been considered a top prospect. The 2-0 outside, 3-0. But injuries really halted his development with the Orioles, and he just didn't have much time on the Major League mound with Baltimore because of injuries. Now the 3-0. Outside, ball four. Lowe draws the walk, and the Guardians have a base runner here in the sixth.
0: Well, there's a little action in the Angels' bullpen. Sammy Peralta warming up.
1: And you are wondering, would that double play keep Cantillo in the game? The Guardians' pen looks quiet right now.
0: Yes, it does. I figure the score being what it is.
1: Pitch to Martinez. Down low, ball one.
0: There's really no harm in allowing Joey to go back out there. No harm meaning if, you know, he gets himself into trouble, then that bullpen can get hot. But
1: next pitch to Martinez in there for a strike.
0: Again, just given the state of the bullpen right now, I think any out you can get past the fifth inning is a beautiful thing, you know, for Steven Vogt.
1: Now the 1-1 pitch. Swung on, popped him up, right side, shallow right. Moore is out. Coming on, the right fielder Lowe, and he makes the catch. So another pop-up. Two down in the inning. And Angel Hanau will bat. Guardians trailing 3-1. Back home this weekend against the Royals, including Saturday afternoon, a 4-10 start. And it's a giveaway day, throwback 1936 Bob Feller jerseys, the giveaway on Saturday, courtesy of Franklin University. 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Kurt Suzuki out to the mound, the manager for the Angels. That's going to be it for Grayson Rodriguez. He threw well today and leaves on the top of a 3-1 score. 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
2: Left-hander Sammy Peralta is on to pitch for the Angels. And he comes on with a runner at first and two down. He'll turn Angel Henao around to the right side. And the first pitch is swung on and foul tipped for strike one. What a good effort by Grayson Rodriguez. Yes. Awfully sharp for the Angels today. Here comes the 0-1 from Peralta. Swung on, ground ball to short. Right there, Neto flips to the bag in time for the force. And the side is retired. For the Guardians in the sixth, no runs. They strand a base runner. We head to the bottom of the inning. It's the Angels 3, the Guardians 1.
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2: Three to one, Angels in front, bottom of the sixth here in Anaheim. Joey Cantillo still at it, and he fires away, and it's pounded foul outside of third by Jose Siri. Siri, 0-for-2. He has struck out and grounded into a double play. Cantillo with 7 walks today, yet he's still in there at 81 pitches in the sixth inning. His next pitch is outside for a ball.
8: Yeah, it's hard to believe that with 7 walks in a baseball game, you could still find yourself here in the sixth, under 85 pitches at that.
2: Here comes his 2-1 to Siri. Swung on and fouled back. I got my phone to do it that time. Not Siri.
8: Mine is, I'm still waiting for mine, and it just hasn't happened yet.
2: It just lit up. I think it says, what do you want?
8: Yeah, what can I do for you? How about a couple more outs, Siri?
2: The 2-2 to Siri. Swung on, line to third, caught by Henao.
8: There's one. Siri must be listening to you at this point.
2: All right, Josh Lowe steps in. No reaction from the phone. A walk and a pop out. Now, Cantillo's kept the team around, and that's been the MO for the Guardians. Here's the pitch, and it's swung on. That's lined to second, and it's caught by Bazzana. Two lineouts, two quick outs for Cantillo.

0: Tillo.
1: And a broken bat at that. Joey continuing to find a way to wiggle in and out here now with two outs. I think you have to be extremely aggressive right here in the strike zone. Somehow find your way out of this game with a quality start after walking seven would be something magical.
0: Denzer Guzman, the batter, and he takes a strike. He's been up twice, walked twice. Here's Cantillo's 0-1. Waved at and missed. Might have been his best curveball of the day. A beauty.
1: Well, he certainly seems like he's starting to settle in, and that's crazy to think here with 89 pitches in the sixth inning. But sometimes better late than never.
0: Gets out of this quick. Maybe he earns the seventh. Here's the pitch. Down low for a ball. Now we count 1-2 on Denzer Guzman. Guardians down by two. Well, plenty of time remaining in this one. We're only in the bottom of the sixth. The 1-2 from Cantillo. Breaking ball down low. 2-2 the count.
1: Well, the bullpen's still quiet here at Angel Stadium. And showing a little confidence in Joey, I think that's also a great thing.
0: Here comes his 2-2 pitch. Swung on, ripped to third, caught. Hanau with a leaping grab prevents that ball from going into left. Nice play by Angel Hanau. Three line drive outs in the inning, and we head to the seventh. It is the Angels 3, the Guardians 1.
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0: Seventh inning here in Anaheim. Guardians still trailing. It's 3-1. Angels in front. Reliever Sammy Peralta, the lefty, who came on last inning, continues. He'll face Austin Hedges. Hedges 0-2 today. Here's the pitch. Off speed in there for a strike. Get you caught up on the out-of-town scoreboard this half inning. 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White Sox play tonight. They are hosting Texas once again. Guardians came in 2.5 back of Chicago for the top spot in the division. Next pitch to Hedges, misses low and outside, and it's 1-1. There is a final from this afternoon. Tampa Bay shut out the struggling Tigers 3-0 in Detroit. The 1-1 swung on and foul back. Freddy Peralta doing the honors in that one.
1: I believe that was his first victory as a Tampa Bay Ray.
0: All right.

0: Other action this afternoon. A couple of games going on as we speak. First, the 1-2. Here it is. Called strike three on the outside corner. Boy, Hedges looks like he wants to challenge, but thinks better of it and heads back to the dugout.
1: Well, this one was close regardless. I think it might have just barely clipped that top part of the strike zone. Pretty much a perfect pitcher's pitch in that situation. But Hedgie probably making the wise decision there to not challenge and save it for another time.
0: Brian Rocchio, the batter, shows bunt, takes a strike. Other games this afternoon in baseball. Arizona hosting the Cubs. They lead that game 2-0, the Diamondbacks do, in the top half of the ninth inning over in Phoenix. Giants and Reds, they're in the top of the seventh. Giants lead that game up the coast in San Francisco, 6-3 over Cincinnati. Here's the 0-1. Swung on, it's pulled foul outside of third.
1: Rafael Devers has hit three consecutive games with a ball in the bay over the right field fence in four of the last six. So he is starting to swing the bat a little bit better as well. Thank goodness we got him out of town in time.
0: Timing's everything.
1: Yes, it is.
0: Other games going on as we speak. San Diego shutting out the Pirates 2-0 down the coast in San Diego. Top of the seventh inning there. And it's the Phillies 6, the Mariners 0. And boy, the Mariners have had one of those years where no one can figure out what is going on for a team with a lot of talent.
1: They have a ton of talent. And if it wasn't for their pitching staff, you know, they might be or might have one of the worst records in baseball. But that pitching staff has been on point.
0: The 0-2, swing and a miss, strike three. Back-to-back strikeouts for Sammy Peralta here in the seventh. Two quick outs for the Guardians, and now we head back to the top of the lineup for Stephen Kwan. Guardians trailing 3-1 here. Came in 2.5 back of the White Sox in the division. If the season ended right now, they would have a wild card playoff berth. As Kwan takes one inside for a ball. In the wild card standings, the Yankees have the first seed, then Boston, then the Guardians. By a game over Texas right now. Here's the pitch. On the outside corner, called strike. The other team's hanging around. Yeah, Baltimore 2.5 behind Cleveland. Seattle, Minnesota, and Toronto are all three back. It wasn't that long ago the Guardians were below all those
1: teams.
0: That's
1: the truth.
0: The 1-1 on the outside corner for a strike.
1: With how jumbled up the American League is this year, one good week could really be the separator that you need. And I think we're kind of seeing that play out right now.
0: It is amazing. 1-2 the count. The pitch to Kwan. Tapped foul slowly at home plate.
1: Nice job there by Stephen Kwan. That was a late breaking slider. Almost a bit of an emergency swing there from Kwani, but did a great job of just fouling it off. And again, living to see another pitch.
0: Here's the 1-2 pitch. Swing and a miss, strike three. Peralta strikes out the side, and we've reached the stretch in Anaheim. Your score, the Angels 3, the Guardians 1.
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3: 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What a play by Kwan! 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
5: Guardians trailing 3-1, and they have gone to their bullpen for the first time as we head to the bottom of the seventh inning. Left-hander Tim Herron will take over for the starter, Joey Cantillo. Tyler Heineman, the batter. Here's the pitch from Herron. Slider on the inside corner, strike one. Tim Herron has really been throwing the ball well of late, and he's on now to try and keep it close here in the seventh. On the season, Herron 2-4, an ERA of 3.38. This is appearance number 56. Next pitch to Heineman. Bounce to third. Foul ball. Paid attendance here at Angel Stadium today. Paid 25,161. And many are tucked up underneath the
6: I'm
5: the overhangs.
6: For the 25 part.
5: Yeah. Those are paid tickets, but I'm sure a lot of people, if they knew they were going to be out in the sun, said, maybe another day or night would be better. A smoker today. Here's the 0-2. Swung on, and there's a high fly ball to left. Hanging up there for Martinez. He makes the catch, and there's one down.
6: Well, nice job there by Timmy. Again, the breaking ball looks like it's on point again today. Coming in relief here of Joey Cantillo, who, Rosie, somehow, some way, we need to start calling him the magician, apparently, because he wriggled himself out of some serious trouble, managed to get a quality start out of that with seven walks and just three runs given up.
5: Bryce Teodosio steps in, and he takes a pitch low and away. You know, only the three runs, two were earned on only two hits, but those seven walks had him in trouble a lot, but somehow made it through six. The 1-0 swung on and foul back out of play. Good heat that time from Herron at 95.
6: Well, when Tim Herron throws strikes, which again, I know I feel like we say that a lot, but when Herron throws strikes, he's pretty much unhittable.
5: The 1-2, actually the 1-1. Now it's 1-2 as that's a strike on the inside corner. One out, base is empty. Herron delivers down low for a ball. That'll even count at 2-2.
6: Well, I like the thought there. They tried to go four-seam in for a strike. That worked out. And then tried to throw the slider off of it. It just was too low right out of the hand.
5: The 2-2 swung on, and there's a high fly ball to left center. Long run for the left fielder, and making the catch is Martinez in the gap in left center. Two down.
6: Good job there by Angel. Got a good jump on that ball. Took off after it pretty good there for a minute, but realized, okay, I think I'm going to be able to haul this one in.
5: Top of the lineup, Zach Neto, the batter, with two down. Base is empty here in the seventh. 3-1, Angels in front. Pitch to Neto, in there for strike one.
6: Boy, when Tim's throwing the ball like this, this is fun to watch.
5: And then you have two dominant lefties in the pen. We saw Eric Sabrowski was dominating last night in his one inning of work. Here comes the 0-1. Swing and a miss. Just a slider that disappeared on the back foot.
6: Yeah, but everything to me, that slider sets off that fastball lane. And he's really shown the ability to throw the fastball.

0: ball inner third to these righties for a strike.
1: The 0-2 just missed outside.
0: Tried to go backdoor breaking ball right there as a freeze pitch. Neto smartly took that, probably knowing he couldn't hit it if he tried to swing at it. He'll take your chances.
1: Next pitch to Neto, down low for a ball, and the count's now 2-2. Tim Heron out of Indiana University. Here comes his 2-2 pitch. Fastball high and away, 3-2. Well, you'd love to get Neto and avoid facing Mike Trout. Here comes Heron's payoff pitch. Swung on, and that's line to left near the alley, reaching out, diving attempt. Another great catch by Angel Martinez. What a series, what a road trip defensively for Martinez. How did he get to that?
0: Looked like a young Chris Jimenez out there for a second. Holy smokes. Fantastic diving play there, going towards the warning track. I mean, that was unbelievably impressive. Will probably be on the top 10 plays this evening.
1: I think the top one play.
0: I think it was the top one play. That's incredible.
1: It retires the side. We head to the 8th, 3-1 Angels.
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1: Travis Bezzana bunts to lead things off here in the eighth inning, and it's a bunt base hit as he put it up the first baseline. The pitcher, Peralta, couldn't handle it. And Bezzana's aboard with a leadoff single, and that's it for Sammy Peralta. Kurt Suzuki to the mound will make a pitching change right here, and we'll take a break. It's 3-1. The Guardians trail, but they have a runner on in the eighth inning.
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3: Right-hander Luke Murphy is on the pitch facing Jose Ramirez. Guardians down by two. Ramirez tying run at the plate. Here's the pitch, and it's up high for a ball. Travis Bassanet, bunt base hit to lead off this eighth inning. 3-1, Angels in front. Guardians trying to come back and get the sweep of the series and the road trip. Here's the 1-0. Swung on and missed. The bat goes flying. Almost nailed Joe Adell in the on-deck circle.
4: Man, I know Jose didn't mean to throw that. In particular, throw it at his teammate. But I can think of better teammates to throw it at than Joe Adell.
3: Anyway, Joe, it might just bounce right off.
4: It's
3: no harm.
4: True. That's a good call.
3: Tell it. Big, strong man. And he's now back settling in the on-deck circle as Ramirez digs back in. Here comes the 1-1 from Murphy. Nope. Throw to first. Back safely is Bazana. Luke Murphy is appearing in his 11th game. He's 0-1, an ERA of 1.74.
4: Yes, has been very good. 9 strikeouts in those 10 and a third innings.
3: The 1-1, swung on, foul back. 1-2 the count. Hosey has followed up last night's 3 doubles, 5 RBI performance with a 2-for-3 day. Couple of singles so far. Up there now in a key spot here in the 8th. The 1-2 from Murphy. Fastball outside. 2-2 the count. Murphy, 26 years of age. Out of Nashville, Tennessee. Pitched at Vanderbilt. 2-2 the count. Here's the pitch. Called strike 3. Boy, it came right after him with a fastball, and Ramirez took it for the first out in the inning.
4: Yeah, I don't think Hosey was looking for that particular pitch right there. Give Murphy a little credit. He just painted something down, bottom third of the plate. And Murphy has a tendency to throw a ton of cutters, in particular with 2 strikes, and I think Hosey got caught looking for that.
3: Joe Adell, the batter, right on right. Here's the pitch, and Adell takes strike 1 on the inside corner. Adell, 0-for-3. 1-for-11 in the series, but as we've seen so far, he's one swing away from hitting one a long way. Tremendous power. Here's the 0-1, and he takes it inside for a ball, 1-1. Another 95-mile-an-hour fastball that time from Murphy.
4: And they are making a very conscious effort of staying on the inner third of the plate here to Joe Adell this series.
3: Throw to first, back safely, is Bazana.
4: If he does see something away, it's spinning going away from him. But very few mistakes in the heart of the plate for Joe this series.
3: Here comes Murphy's 1-1 pitch. No, he throws back to first. Leaning was Bazana, but somehow he got back. That was close.
4: Well, that's now the second pickoff attempt. You got to feel like Travis is being a little aggressive out there, trying to find himself in scoring position. This may be that time.
3: The 1-1, low and outside. Hard breaking pitch that time, and it's 2-1. Hey, check out the all-new redesigned hybrid Toyota RAV4, America's best-selling SUV. 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The 2-1. Outside, ball 3.
4: And
3: The Angels bullpen

0: on right-handed pitching. Here's the pitch. And Lowe takes it low and in for ball one. And Tyler Heineman's going to go out. Tim Levesque, the interim pitching coach, he heads out there too.
1: Probably a good idea. This is not the guy you want to fall behind too far. And again, you're just kind of breaking up the momentum here. If you're, you know, the Angels just trying to get a reset. Murphy out there, he's got great stuff. You got to go out there, you got to let him know, hey, listen, let's go after him with your best pitch and your best location right here. Maybe this is an area we want to stay away from. But you're a ground ball away from getting yourself out of this inning. Let's not forget that as well.
0: Now the mound meeting breaks up. Don't forget, when you've got rust to bust, use PB Blaster. It's a Cleveland original since 1957. PB Blaster, always work it like a pro. Lowe digs back in with a 1-0 count. First and second, one away. Here's the pitch. Swung on, yanked foul past Sandy Helimar in that first base coach's box. And it's 1-1 on Lowe. 15 runs batted in his last 21 games. That includes late in his time with the Reds. Here's the 1-1. Down low, ball two. Well, we mentioned it earlier in the series. It has been a bullpen in flux. In fact, they carry seven relievers right now. Not one of those seven was on the opening day roster.
1: Still amazing to me. And you can have that much turnover in a bullpen.
0: 2-1, upstairs, ball three.
1: Well, Nathaniel right now has to be hunting one pitch in one zone and have one thing on his mind, and that's driving a ball over the fencing they have set up in the outfield. This is his chance to be picky right here and let it rip.
0: Stepping off is Murphy. Took a look at second base, but nobody there. Bazzano, the base runner, at second. Joe Adell, the potential tying run, on at first. 3-1, Angels in front. Here's the 3-1. Swung on, and that's looped to shallow left. That's going to fall in for a base hit. Scoring easily. Standing up is Bazzano. Adell advances to second, and Nathaniel Lowe comes through again. An RBI base hit, and the Guardians are to within one at 3-2.
1: Well, as good of an at-bat as that was for Nathaniel Lowe, didn't get the most barrel on this pitch, got enough of it to lift it out just past the outstretched arm there of Zach Neto. We need to give a little credit to Travis Bazzano right there. He was off and running on contact, knew exactly where the shortstop was. Great base running there by Trav. And was able to score easily. And now, again, something cooking here in the eighth.
0: Angel Martinez will bat. He's 0-2. He's been hit by a pitch. Guardians trailing 3-2, but threatening big time here in the eighth inning. Adell, the potential tying run at second. Here's the pitch, and it's swung on and chopped foul at home plate. 0-1 the count on Martinez, who already has made a huge impact on this game with a great catch that ended the bottom half of the seventh.
1: Well, this is the situation right here for Angel. We've seen him in the past have some young at-bats trying to hit the three-run homer. A base hit does a lot of good here.
0: The 0-1 misses down low. 1-1 the count.
1: And with that being said, I'm not saying it's not okay to pick and choose your spot, but you take your chance, you miss that pitch, the next thing you know, you got to get back after it and stay to the big part of the field and working at bat.
0: The 1-1. Swung on. There's a bouncing ball to the second baseman. Moore to the bag for one. Over to first. Double play. The Angels work out of it with no further damage. The Guardians do score, and we'll head to the bottom half of the eighth inning in a one-run game. It's the Angels 3, the Guardians 2.
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10: A second inning of work for Tim Herron, and the lefty reliever leaves a breaking ball up and outside to Mike Trout for ball one. Trout today 0-for-1, but a sac fly and a walk. Here's the pitch to him. That misses outside for ball two. Both bullpens busy, as you'd expect, in the bottom of the eighth inning. Here's the 2-0. Down low, 3-0. Hunter Gaddis loosening for the Guardians. And Ryan Watson is heating it up for the Angels. Looks like he'll get a save opportunity.
11: Yeah, I guess that answers our question of, will Ben Joyce be available day game after a night game?
10: Here's the pitch. Trout looks at a strike on the outside corner. Now, he's had injury issues.
11: Yeah, and I mean, just given the situation the Angels are in as well, there's really no need to push in this situation. You want to hopefully have him continue the season, or finish the season healthy.
10: The 3-1, breaking ball drops in there for a strike. Good curve. So it's 3-2 on Trout. In that number two hole in the lineup, Vaughn Grissom is next, and then Christian Moore in the home half of the eighth inning here in Anaheim. Here's Herron's payoff pitch. Swung on, ripped foul off the camera bay just beyond the Angels dugout. So another 0-2 coming to Trout. Here it is. Swing and a miss, strike three. The slow curve got him.
11: I don't think that ball ended where Mike thought it was going to initially. That was a backup breaking ball. And sometimes those do have a tendency to work out from time to time.
10: And that'll be it for Tim Herron. Steven Vogt's on his way to the mound. Guardians manager with a pitching change brought to you by Spartan Storm Shield. He's looking for Hunter Gaddis. And we'll tell you about Gaddis when he comes in and we return. It's 3-2, Angels over the Guardians.
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3: Hunter Gaddis on to pitch for the Guardians with one out and the bases empty in the bottom half of the eighth inning. It's 3-2. Cleveland's trailing here in Anaheim. And Gaddis will face Vaughn Grissom. Time for today's Cleveland Clinic caregiver shout out. Big thanks going out to the caregivers at South Point Hospital for everything they do to care for patients and families. Here's the first pitch from Gaddis, and it's on the outside corner for strike one. Grissom is 1-for-3. His base hit was a bunt single back in the first inning, and the game's first run scored on the same play on a throwing error by Joey Cantillo, the starting pitcher. Here's the 0-1. Swung on, and there's a high fly ball to right. Adele settling under it, and he makes the catch for the second out in the inning.
4: Well, that run that you just talked about, unearned from Joey Cantillo, is proving to be quite large right now, as this is just a one-run ball game here with three offensive outs left, at least for the Guardians.
3: And we've talked so much about the improved offense on this road swing and some really good pitching. The defense has been outstanding. That's one of the few miscues that has proven costly, and we'll see if the Guardians can overcome it. Christian Moore, the batter, the pitch from Gaddis, breaking ball outside corner for a strike. The amount of tremendous catches in the outfield during the Sys game trip is staggering. Here's the 0-2, or the 0-1, excuse me, down low. 1-1 the count.
4: You hear Stephen Vogt talk about that all the time. Defense has to be buttoned up. They have to be at a premium, knowing full well that's how they're going to win baseball games.
3: The 1-1. Down low, 2-1.
4: Good pitching, great defense, and some timely hitting. That is a recipe for success.
3: Now the 2-1 from Hunter Gaddis. Breaking ball, missed outside, 3-1. If you're looking ahead to the ninth, the Guardians have the bottom third of the lineup scheduled. Angel Henao, Austin Hedges, and Brian Rocchio. Next pitch, swing and a miss, 3-2 the count. And again, the pitcher warming up in the pen for the Angels is Ryan Watson, a right-hander. Payoff pitch coming. Long hold by Gaddis. Now the pitch. Swung on, lashed foul off the netting above the Guardians' dugout. A paid crowd of better than 26,000, but a lot of those folks trying to find shade on a hot one. Upper 90s. Bright sunshine, relentless sunshine here in Anaheim. The 3-2, outside and high, ball four. Moore draws his third walk on the afternoon.
4: Well, this was a close pitch. It was up and away, though. After four straight breaking balls from Hunter Gaddis, he decided to try to sneak a heater and just missed with the location he was aiming for.
3: Now Jose Siri, 0-for-3. The pitch to him, swing and a miss, strike one. Siri, the former Houston Astro, former Tampa Bay Ray. Gaddis delivers, swing and a miss. 0-2 the count.

0: Well, this has got a count that calls for expanding the strike zone as much as you possibly can right here. You have him in swing mode. It's an 0-2 count. He's chased up above and just off both the first and second pitch. Try your hand right now. Expand the zone. See what he does. If he goes fishing, perfect. If he takes it, that sets up maybe a fastball.
1: Here's the 0-2. Waved at and missed. Strike three.
0: There you go with the expansion. Great job executing right there. And now it's time to go find a way to score a baseball, or score a run, and win this baseball game.
1: Hunter Gaddis getting it done in the eighth. We head to the ninth. Anaheim, the site. The Guardians trailing 3-2.
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1: Right-hander Ryan Watson is on to pitch for the Angels and trying to close it out. He was acquired off waivers from the Red Sox organization earlier in the month of August. So far this season, overall, 42 appearances, 1-0, an ERA of 4.21, a couple of saves, and he faces Angel Henao, who takes strike one. Austin Hedges' spot in the lineup is next, but Chase DeLauter is in the on-deck circle as the Guardians trail by a run, trying to pull one out late. Here's Watson's pitch, and it's swung on and chopped to the second baseman, Moore. He's up with it, throws to first for the out, and one quick one for Ryan Watson here in the ninth. So here's DeLauter, who will pinch hit for Austin Hedges on the season. DeLauter batting .287, 13 home runs, 59 runs driven in. And he's been battling that hamstring issue that had him out of the lineup on the last homestand. And he did not start any of the games here in Anaheim. Did pinch hit last night, pinch hits again here today. The pitch to him on the outside corner, strike one.
0: Good sweeper there from Watson to start DeLauter off. And if you're Chase, you're doing anything you can to get yourself on base. At that point, it's probably Petey Halpin for a pinch run opportunity.
1: Tyler Heineman, the catcher, out to the mound to have a chat with Watson. If you're wondering, DeLauter is a pinch hitter, is 1-for-4. And you're right, you know Petey Halpin's at the ready. If DeLauter gets on, yes. Pinch run. Brian Rocchio waits on deck. Angels 3, Guardians 2. Here in the top half of the ninth inning. Now we're ready to go. Watson delivers. And it's swung on, bounced up the middle. Base hit, center field. DeLauter gets the job done.

0: Little seeing eye single up the middle, and the Guardians have the tying run aboard.
1: Well, Chase, thank you for your contribution today. Just an absolute professional hitter he continues to be. It's hard to believe that he is a rookie still. And his approach at the plate, his knowledge of the strike zone, and his just understanding the situation of the game. He knows, yeah, great, if I get a chance to maybe get an account that I can try to drive a ball here, I can do that. But down on the count right there, just took what the pitcher gave him with a single up the middle.
0: Petey Halpin pinch runs for him. Brian Rocchio at the plate, the pitch to him, swung on, line drive, base hit, center field. Halpin to second and hangs on right there. Back-to-back singles with one out. And the Guardians have something brewing here in the ninth, trying to tie it up, trailing by a run.
1: Oh, good job there again by Brian Rocchio. Got a backdoor cutter, just kind of flared it out there into left center field. And Petey Halpin smartly shutting it down there around second base. They're in scoring position with one of the hottest hitters on the planet at the plate.
0: That would be Stephen Kwan, 1-for-4 today, 8-for-14 in the series. Here's the pitch to Kwan. On the outside corner, strike one. Kwan with men in scoring position, batting .322 on the season. And he has the speedy Petey Halpin out there at second right now. Here's the pitch. Swung on and drilled deep down the right field line. One hop over the wall and into the seats. A ground rule double, which actually hurts the Guardians as Halpin scores the tying run. But that holds Rocchio at third on the double by Kwan.
1: Well, you said it. That actually hurts the Guardians in this particular scenario. That five-foot wall with the ball bouncing over, it gives Stephen Kwan a ton of credit. This is a cutter middle in. He just turned on this baseball, kept his hands through it, the barrel behind it. That ball stayed true all the way down the line. And that's an RBI double, and we got a tie ball game.
0: Infield in for the Angels. Travis Bazzana, the batter. Second and third. Here's the pitch. Swung on and driven to right. But right at the right fielder, Lowe, who makes the catch. Tagging, coming home. Scoring is Rocchio. And the Guardians take the lead here in the ninth. Bazzano with the sack fly makes it 4-3 Cleveland, and Kwan moved up to third on the play. Wow.
1: Do we have hints of guard's ball coming back? Because it certainly looks like it. That's great team baseball. Great job of understanding what the situation of the game counts for right there and calls for. And now they are going to put Jose Ramirez on. And my guess is he won't be on first base for very long.
0: So the intentional walk to Hosey. And rather face Joe Adell in a right-on-right spot. Two outs, two runs in, 4-3 Cleveland. And again, it's the offense that has really come to life here in the month of August, making come-from-behind games much more common. There goes Ramirez with the pitch. The pitch is down low. No throw. And he'll get credit for a stolen base. Number 31.
1: Well, that wasn't too terribly difficult to predict right there. And now a big knock from Joe Adell could be the blow that this team needs.
0: The 1-0. Swung on. Line foul. Down the line. Left side and out of play. And it counts now 1-1. Now, bear in mind, the Guardians' bullpen is on fumes today. And as we look out there, it is not Cade Smith. The 1-1. Swung on, popped him up on the infield. Battling the sun, Grissom, the first baseman, makes the catch. And Adell is retired. But the Guardians score two. And we'll head to the bottom of the ninth. It's Cleveland 4, Los Angeles 3 on the Cleveland Clinic Radio Network.
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0: changes for the Guardians. Getting the opportunity to close today is Eric Sabrowski, the left-hander. Cade Smith working the last two nights and three of the last four, so he's down. And Sabrowski gets an opportunity at his second major league save if he can get it done. 4-3 Cleveland. First batter he faces, Josh Lowe, who swings and lines one foul out of play down the left side. The Guardians with two in the top half of the ninth, leading for the first time today. Looking for a perfect 6-0 road trip. Sabrowski delivers, and it's swung on, bounced off of Sabrowski's leg, and he'll retrieve it with no chance to retire Lowe, who reaches it first. We got the comebacker, but it was Lowe, and he just couldn't get a glove on it.
1: And that was unfortunate, too, because Brian Rocchio was right there waiting for this baseball. You can't necessarily fault Sabrowski right there trying to make a play, and it's obviously natural reaction when that ball's hit back at you. But with Rocchio being right there, you feel pretty confident he was probably going to make that play. But nonetheless, Sabrowski finds himself with a little bit of pressure on his side. Let's see how he may have a chance to bear down right here.
0: Now, the infielders come in. They want to talk about potential scenarios. Of course, Sabrowski goes after Denzer Guzman, who is 0-for-1 with a walk. Well, you figured it would be a different look at the end of the game. The Guardians got six innings from their starter, Joey Cantillo. Then it was Tim Herron for an inning and a third. Hunter Gaddis finished the eighth inning, and now Sabrowski here in the ninth. Here's the pitch to Guzman. On the outside corner, strike one. We saw Sabrowski in last night's game. He got the win, striking out the side in the ninth inning. Here's the pitch. Swung on, foul back. That was that 8-6, 10-inning win for the Guardians. That was a 5-run deficit they wiped out. It was 3-0 at one point today. Still 3-2 heading to the ninth, but now Cleveland's in front 4-3. Here's the 0-1. Check swing, foul at home plate. And it's 0-2 on Guzman.
1: Well, you'd love to see Sabrowski maybe expand the strike zone here. I think it's pretty clear you got Guzman, who's a young player in swing mode, trying to be the hero right now. Eric Sabrowski can take advantage of that aggressiveness. You got basically two pitches here to kind of play with this 0-2 count before it's leveled back up.
0: The set. And the pitch. Swung on, line.

0: foul down the left side, out of play.
1: And that curveball was below the strike zone right there. I think Patrick Bailey wanted that ball in the dirt, didn't quite get there. But that now opens up that top part of the strike zone above with the four-seam fastball. Again, like I said, you have a young man in swing mode like this, expand the strike zone and take advantage.
0: Quick throw to first, back safely is low. Just letting them know that they're aware he's over there. 0-2 the count on Guzman. Sabrowski's ready to go. Here's his pitch. Fastball up. 1-2 the count.
1: Good try right there. That was the right thought process. Maybe just a hair high, as it was just a ball out of his hand. But now that gives you options. You can double up on that pitch. Again, you can expand below the strike zone here with the breaking ball.
0: The 1-2. High and outside. 2-2. Chase, not yet anyway.
1: Well, not that high either. You know, that's just a little high. Again, the thought process spot on there. Just the execution of the height is
0: 2-2, swung on and foul back.
1: Well, now we can make fun of the TV guys because I saw Arch just dive out of the way of that one.
0: They are just down the row here on the press level. In the line of fire on that last foul ball.
1: Somebody's been getting a text here real quick.
0: Now the 2-2 from Sabrowski. Swung on, and there's a high pop-up shallow left. Going back on it, Hanau, and the third baseman makes the catch. That's the first out in the inning.
1: Well, that was great communication between Brian Rocchio and Angel Hanau. Generally, that's a shortstop's ball. And the third baseman would then retreat back to the base, but Hanau called that ball very early on. And because of that, Brian Rocchio had to pivot and get himself to third base. But good job of executing and communicating right there.
0: Another mound meeting, not with the pitching coach Carl Willis, but just Patrick Bailey heading out to have a chat with Sabrowski.
1: This is going over the pinch hitter now, and Travis d'Arnaud.
0: D'Arnaud will pinch hit for Tyler Heineman. D'Arnaud has been hurt some this year, batting just 164 coming in. Here's the pitch. And it's on the inside corner, strike one. D'Arnaud, veteran catcher. Home run, 3 runs driven in this year, but been in the major leagues a long time. Pinch hitting assignment for him here in the ninth. Here's the 0-1, runner on the move. The pitch is upstairs. The throw squirts through and into shallow center. Halpin backing up on the play prevents a further advance by Lowe. And that's huge as he remains at second with a stolen base.
1: This is a really quick release here by Patrick Bailey. Great jump by Josh Lowe. Just a little short hop. The Travis Bazana kind of looked like a kick to the side on him just a bit there. Was not able to secure that ball and make the tag at the same time. Not sure the ball was there in time anyway. But again, Bazana holding the tag on low at second.
0: The 1-1 down low
1: is what kept him there. And great backup there by Petey Halpin. Immediately fielding that baseball, you felt like if Lowe took off to third base, we were going to have a play there as well.
0: 2-1 the count. Here's the pitch. Swing and a miss. Just the good fastball that time from Sabrowski.
1: Great angle on that fastball. He got underneath, you know, the 2 to Guzman before that, but staying on top of that and letting it ride.
0: Here comes his 2-2 pitch to Travis d'Arnaud. Just missed. Bailey thinks it's a strike, and he's asking for a challenge. So let's see what ABS says. Could be a big overturn, and it is a ball. Guardians still have 1 challenge remaining. So the count is full on Travis d'Arnaud. Well, Sabrowski ready. Here's the pitch.

0: Swing and a miss, strike three. Got him anyway. Two down. And a pinch hitter, another pinch hitter will come to the plate for the Angels.
1: Well, I love the challenge there first and foremost from Patrick Bailey. That's the reason you have to. You take your chance right there. That ball may have just hit the corner. Obviously, ABS showed it didn't, so you take your chance, and then you go right back after him after that.
0: Oswald Peraza will pinch hit. First time we've seen him in this series. In from the right side. Sabrowski with that tying run in scoring position delivers. Breaking ball on the outside corner. Strike one. 4-3 Cleveland here in the ninth. They score two in the top half of the inning to take their first lead on the day. And now Sabrowski trying to close it out. Here's the 0-1. Low and inside. 1-1. Peraza batting .226 on the year with 7 homers, 24 driven in, 3-for-13 as a pinch hitter. Here's the 1-1. Called strike two on the inside corner. And now Sabrowski can end it with a strikeout. Peraza asks for time.
1: This is the guy you want right here. You got to be aggressive. Advantage count for Eric Sabrowski with Neto on deck, who you really want no part of.
0: The 1-2 swung on, foul back and out of play. So we'll do it again on 1-2. Zach Neto has been a red-hot hitter. But he won't get a chance if Sabrowski can end it right here. Two down, ninth inning. The 1-2 pitch. Just upstairs. And could the game end on a challenge? Bailey's going to try it. Let's see what ABS says. The challenge is a ball.
2: Correct. Cleveland is out of challenge.
0: That would have been something.
1: That certainly would have been.
0: We have not seen that yet. So it's 2-2 on Peraza. With Lowe, the tying run out at second base. Two outs. The pitch from Sabrowski way upstairs for ball three. Another fastball from Eric Sabrowski. Three and two the count now on Peraza, the pinch hitter. Here comes the payoff pitch. Swung on and popped him up. First base side. Son of Factor coming on now. The second baseman. And Bassana makes the catch with a snow cone in the webbing. He somehow got it done. Man. Bailing out Lowe, who was battling the sun. Chris Jimenez, perhaps a typical end of what you'd expect to a wild road trip for the Guardians that finishes 6-0.
1: There is no doubt about it. What a way to finish off an incredible road trip and keep this momentum going back home for the longest homestand of the season.
0: Final score today, the Guardians 4, the Angels 3.
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3: Well, another come-from-behind win, second in 2 days here in Anaheim. The Guardians winners today 4-3, and a perfect road trip at 6-0. And Chris, a lot of different ways to win that we've seen on this trip. But the last two games, I think especially encouraging from an offensive standpoint, and the bullpen, again, rising to prominence.
4: Yes, and you said it perfectly. The fact that you could come back two times being down late in baseball games, and again, I understand the Angels are in a position where maybe their record doesn't indicate they're a great team. They've still got plenty capable of talent down there, and you have to find ways to scratch and claw. I think it shows you the grit of this ball club and the no quit, the will. This was a big moment for this group, and they answered the test.
3: 7 in a row overall, and they are now 2 games over the 500 mark. Thank you so much for coming by and being with us here in Anaheim. I know you're back on the TV side a little bit later on in the month of September, but always great to see you. Thank you.
4: Appreciate you. Thank you. You get your normally scheduled program back, and you don't have to deal with me anymore. So thank you for the last 3 days.
3: That is Chris Jimenez on loan from Guardians TV, the former longtime major leaguer and Cleveland Guardian and Indian. And we thank him for coming by for the series here in Anaheim. Your final numbers for this one, for the Guardians, 4 runs, a dozen hits, 1 error, 9 men left stranded. For the Angels, 3 runs, only 3 hits today, no errors, and 6 men left on base. Hunter Gaddis gets the win, now 2-3. Eric Sabrowski with his first save of the season, and Ryan Watson takes the loss, falling to 1-1. Time of the game, 2 hours and 41 minutes. Paid crowd, 25,161. Stay with us. It's Guardians wrap-up, and it comes your

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2: Good evening once again, everyone. Welcome back to Angel Stadium in Anaheim. Following a 4-3 Guardians win today, completing the series sweep of the Angels. We'll have all the highlights on our Honda Drive at Home game summary, hear from manager Stephen Vogt, and have much more as well. But first, a final look at the out-of-town scores from throughout baseball. And the Guardians came in 2.5 back of the first-place White Sox in the American League Central Division. White Sox hosting Texas, and they'll get started in just a little bit on the south side of Chicago. Earlier today, Tampa Bay shut out the Tigers in Detroit by a final score of 3-0. Another shutout, this one in Phoenix, as the Diamondbacks blank the Cubs 2-0. Another shutout, this one in Seattle. The Phillies 6, the Mariners 0. That's a final now from Seattle. And some of the other action ongoing in baseball. Wild one up the coast in San Francisco. The Giants were leading the Reds 9-2 late. It's now 10-9 Cincinnati in the bottom half of the ninth inning. Elsewhere, San Diego shutting down the Pirates down in San Diego 3-0. That game in the top of the ninth. Miami leads Boston 1-0. Top of the second in Miami. And they're underway in our nation's capital. Colorado and the Nationals no score. Bottom of the first inning. The rest of it later on. Right here, Guardians, a 4-3 winner over the Angels. We have our Honda Drive at Home game summary next.
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2: Guardians a winner today here in Anaheim, and they had to come from behind in a second straight game to do it. 4-3 the final, but it started quickly for the Angels as they scored an unearned run in the first inning off of starting pitcher Joey Cantillo. With a man aboard, Vaughn Grissom hit a little tapper to the side of the mound, and Cantillo picked it up and threw it past the first baseman, and that allowed Neto to come all the way around and score. There was an error on the play, a throwing error by Cantillo, and that made it 1-0. Angels. Then, in the second inning, Anaheim scoring a couple of more on a hit batsman with the bases loaded. That was Zach Neto who took the pitch and got drilled in the leg, and that forced in a run, made it 2-0. And the next batter, Mike Trout, with a sac fly, brought in another run to make it 3-0. But that was it for runs today for the Angels, and the Guardians would mount the comeback starting in the fifth inning. They did so with a leadoff double from Brian Rocchio. He advanced to third

0: a ground out, and Travis Bazzana brought him in with a sac fly to make it 3-1. Then in the eighth inning, they drew closer. Bazzana was able to reach, leading off the inning with an infield single, and then later on in the inning, Nathaniel Lowe came through. Here's the 3-1, swung on, and that's looped to shallow left. That's going to fall in for a base hit. Scoring easily, standing up is Bazzana. Adele advances to second, and Nathaniel Lowe comes through again. An RBI base hit, and the Guardians are to within one at 3-2. So it was 3-2 heading to the top half of the ninth inning. That's when the Guardians would score the decisive two runs. Pinch hitter Chase DeLauder with a one-out single in the ninth. Then Brian Rocchio with a base hit, and that brought Stephen Kwan to the plate. Here's the pitch. Swung on and drilled deep down the right field line. One hop over the wall and into the seats. A ground rule double, which actually hurts the Guardians as Halpin scores the tying run, but that holds Rocchio at third on the double by Kwan. The very next hitter was Travis Bazzana. Second and third, here's the pitch. Swung on and driven to right, but right at the right fielder Lowe, who makes the catch. Tagging, coming home, scoring is Rocchio, and the Guardians take the lead here in the ninth. Bazzana with the sac fly makes it 4-3 Cleveland, and Kwan moved up to third on the play. Wow. So a two-sac fly day for Travis Bazzana, and that second one in the ninth inning put the Guardians over the top and gave them the 4-3 victory, as Eric Sabrowski was strong in the ninth, getting a save opportunity with Cade Smith having worked a lot lately, unavailable. Sabrowski got the job done in the ninth. The Guardians a winner with four runs on 12 hits, one error, nine men left stranded. For the Angels, three runs, three hits, no errors, six men left on base. Hunter Gaddis with the win, now 2-3. Sabrowski with the save, his first, and Ryan Watson takes the loss, falling to 1-1. Time of the game, 2 hours and 41 minutes. Paid crowd, 25,161 here at Angels Stadium on a hot day in Southern California. Stay with us. When we come back, we'll hear from manager Stephen Vogt.
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0: Welcome back. It's Guardians Wrap Up from Angels Stadium in Anaheim, where the Guardians are winners today, 4-3. A perfect 6-0 road trip after the sweep of the Angels. Let's head downstairs and hear from manager Stephen Vogt.
7: What can you say about Joey, knowing your bullpen situation and how tough Sierra struggled early?
8: Yeah, man, what a performance. He did not have his best stuff today, did not have his best command. But to gut out six innings, three runs on a day we absolutely needed six.

0: innings from him. Just such a great performance by Joey. And like I said, didn't have his best stuff, didn't have his best command, but found ways to get quick outs. He and Hedgie both great job getting through six.
1: We always have a conversation about quality starts and what MLB says a quality start is. Knowing your situation, would you say that's above a quality start?
0: Absolutely. I mean, like I said, we were hot in the pen. They were hot in the pen. But at the end of this nine in a row, we needed that. And so that was the start of the year, in my opinion. I mean, just because we didn't have the innings to finish the game. So what a great job by Eaton.
1: You talk about Travis and just what Travis has done the last two nights. We didn't really ask about him last night.
0: Yeah, you know, Travis was going through it there for a while, and like we talked about, he's got to stay stubborn to who he is. And he had some huge swings of the bat, some, you know, even the bunt single to get us going. He's finding ways to impact games, playing great defense, and yeah, Travis has been great for us all year.
2: Was that ball get him on the hand?
0: Like, I didn't. I think it got him in, like, the arm. Yeah, it was hit pretty hard. Tough to get out of the way of that one.
3: Given the magnitude of these games now, the exhilaration of a win like this, I mean, this was pretty special.
0: Yeah, I mean, the last two nights have been really special for us. It's, you know, those are games that we just haven't been able to complete, you know, as consistently as we'd like to. But to come back in the ninth and steal one like that, that's huge to cap off a great road trip and an unbelievable nine-day stretch. And we're going to enjoy the heck out of this off day tomorrow.
4: What can you say about the Lauder starting that whole thing?
0: Yeah, I mean, again, Chase is ready. You know, he's been one of our best hitters all year. And, you know, great at-bat last night off the bench and another one today. And, you know, just continues to stay ready. And we're hoping he's back out there soon.
1: What do you think of Sobrowski? Just getting that close. And you talked about he's been better recently than you saw it there.
0: Yeah, I mean, Eric's been great for us, you know, for the majority of the year. And, you know, again, it took the whole village to do this nine-game stretch. And, you know, on a day with no Cade and no others, you know, our bullpen stepped up in a huge way. Timmy Herron facing four hitters that they have the platoon advantage, and didn't matter. He went out and did that, and Gaddy and Rocket.
3: How do you reflect now on this stretch here as we get close to September?
0: It's going to be a blast. You know, obviously we're getting close to September. We know where we are. We're playing really good right now, and we just got to keep that rolling.
5: So the Guardians will head on home now and enjoy an off day at home and welcome the Kansas City Royals to town on Friday night with a 7:10 first pitch. Airtime for Guardians warm-up, 6:35, and they will do so two games over the 500 mark as they continue their dogged pursuit of the first-place White Sox in the American League Central Division. Season ends right now. The Guardians are in terms of the postseason, with that third and final wildcard playoff spot. As always, here in California, Southern California, I want to thank Mike Noto, our on-site engineer. Back home at Command Center, Brian Motze. And for Chris Jimenez, this is Jim Rosenhaus reminding you the final score from Angels Stadium in Anaheim. The Cleveland Guardians 4, the Los Angeles Angels 3. Have a great night, everyone.
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8: I don't believe in coincidences. Maybe it is. But I also find it very interesting that after the Big Ten did that yesterday, guess who got a five-year extension today?
9: Tony Petitti.
8: The state's commissioner of Big Ten. You know why?
9: Thank you for being a leader.
8: Yeah, thank you for your service. Thank you for bringing us all this money and letting it be known. This is our sport when it comes to administrative duties. It ain't going to be the players outside of NIL and transfer portal. And it ain't going to be guys like Lane Kiffin think they can rogue their way and get away with what they believe is right for their team, even against the system when it comes to college football. He is Harry Douglas and Freddie Coleman. Thanks for joining us on the Wednesday Groove-a-thon edition. When it comes to Freddie and Harry, real quick, I got to throw this at you real quick, HD. Mm-hmm. When it comes to not being over, and I thought Heather Dinich, ESPN College Football reporter, when she was on Game Night last

0: own spur-of-the-moment rules in response to courts enjoining those same rules at the NCAA level. So, like I said, the one thing that we can be sure of is this is going to continue in the court level.
1: So let me get this straight.
2: Cartel-like? Yeah. Oh, my gosh. Yeah.
1: So let me get this straight. You're trying to accuse the SEC and the Big Ten of doing something, a knee-jerk reaction, but you failed to think about that because that's what a judge did with an injunction? If that's not knee-jerk to help out LSU or what a Lubbock, Texas judge tried to do to help out Texas Tech, come on, dude. That's great lawyer, great lawyering. Well done by that client's lawyer to put that out there. But don't play fast and loose with infactuals, which is what that person is trying to do.
2: Here's another piece to it, right? Like, you know, how many of these local judges have a relationship with, you know, officials and, you know, love Lane Kiffin to the nth degree. And because of that, they're making these rulings and have ties to these universities. That's a piece of it that I don't think people are bringing up enough.
1: Be careful who you lie down with.
2: that's in the good book.
1: This PSA from brothers Coleman and Douglas. Be careful who you get involved with because you think it's going to be beneficial to your reputation and beneficial to your pocket, because there's only going to be one person left standing. It's going to be the guy or the person you decide to bring ties to that may wind up getting off scot-free, and you're left with all the dirt. Remember, you've been warned. It's the Wednesday Groove with Unknown. 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Round out your protection with life, phone, and definitely pet health insurance. So we go from college football and that mess to the mess that has been the Cincinnati Bengals to start the season. Why would they use the word manifest to make sure that this year will not be like the last 3 years? 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
7: This is Ben Baby covering the Cincinnati Bengals, and the storyline doesn't get any bigger than this. Can Cincinnati make the most of a make-or-break season? Because quarterback Joe Burrow made it very clear. This has to be the year the Bengals are Super Bowl contenders again. The last time that happened was in 2022 when Cincinnati lost in the AFC Championship game. Since then, Cincinnati has missed the playoffs in each of the last three seasons, and this offseason, the front office did everything they could to fix that. They went out and made a ton of moves, including trading for Pro Bowl defensive tackle Dexter Lawrence. Cincinnati feels like it has the roster to go and make a deep run. And if that doesn't happen, this franchise could be headed in a lot of different directions next offseason.
6: ESPN Radio, your home for the NFL all season long, as we get you ready for Super Bowl 61, February 14th, on ESPN, ABC, and the Walt Disney Company.
8: Well, Bengals quarterback Joe Burrow says they're trying to manifest a Super Bowl this season, HD. So what's the biggest reason for optimism for the Who Days in Cincinnati?
9: Well, so number one, when you talk about the Cincinnati Bengals, you go all the way back to 2021, the year that they won the AFC Championship game, beat Patrick Mahomes and company, and played for a Super Bowl before losing to Matthew Stafford and the Rams. We've all seen it before. We've seen this before, so it's not far-fetched to say, man, this is a team that could potentially be in the Super Bowl, because it's not like they were great from a numbers perspective on defense. They just knew how to make plays in certain moments of ball games. So that's my optimism. We know that this team is capable of getting to that big game. It's about how consistent, how healthy, and how that defense can come along the way as well, too.
8: Yeah, that's my reason for optimism, because the defense should be better with Dexter Lawrence II. As you heard Ben Baby say, Boye Mafe, the defensive end, I think he's going to be really, really good. Keeping on Oren Burks at the slot linebacker position, can do so many different things in that defense. That defense should be better. This way, all the optimism is not just on the offensive side, which means that's less of a burden for Joe Burrow, and that offense to carry.
6: The Cincinnati Bengals.
8: What is the reason for concern?
9: It's going to be the health of Joe Burrow. We've seen him get sacked in a preseason game already, but the lack of protection over the years, the hits have accumulated and also led to Joe Burrow missing a lot of time throughout his duration of being in the NFL as a starting quarterback for the Cincinnati Bengals. Mm-hmm. We know if he's healthy, that they have an opportunity. That offense is going to be potent. They're going to put up high-flying numbers with Ja'Marr Chase and T. Higgins and company. Chase Brown, give him the football more. But if Joe Burrow's not healthy,
8: Yeah,
9: let's just go ahead and say Zach Taylor will not be the head coach for 2027.
8: My reason for concern is that Joe Burrow put it out there about trying to manifest the Super Bowl.
10: I'm trying to put it out into the world. I'm trying to manifest it. I'm trying to show our guys the urgency that I have and that I want us to have as an organization to go and make it happen. You can keep pushing it down the road, or you can talk about it now and say this is the year. And you know, I'm tired of saying next year, next year, next year. This is it. Your life is too short to keep pushing things down the road, and I'm trying to instill some urgency and some intensity in everybody to go and get be great every day and try to go make it happen.

0: That's a lot of pressure to put on yourself individually and collectively. Do they have enough of that fortitude to make that happen? That's a concern for me.
1: The Cincinnati Bengals.
0: Who's the most important non-quarterback in Cincinnati?
2: Yeah, I'm going to the newly arrival player on defense, Dexter Lawrence II. Sexy Dexy is what they call him, and he has a little dance that he loves doing it. My daughter loves that dance, by the way, Fred Coleman, and she does it in the kitchen all the time. My wife's like, knock that off. I'm like, no, baby, that's the Sexy Dexy. Go ahead, poopy. That's what I call my daughter. But, you know, just Dexter Lawrence and trying to bring a different attitude and a different, I would say, repertoire to the defensive side of the ball. Mm-hmm. You look at four new arrivees on that side of the football, defensive line-wise, Bouye Mafe, who won a Super Bowl last season, Jonathan Allen, Dexter Lawrence, and then they drafted Cassius Howell. That defense has to be better than it has been the last few years.
0: Most important non-quarterback is the coach, Zach Taylor. How's he going to coach this football team? Especially your quarterback put it out there that we got to try to manifest a Super Bowl. Not making the playoffs, not winning the division, but manifest a Super Bowl. And many people wonder if Zach Taylor is coach enough to make sure that can be a manifest destiny for the Cincinnati Bengals.
1: The Cincinnati Bengals.
0: What is one word that best described the boys in Cincinnati?
2: This is easy. Urgency.
0: Yes.
2: We heard it from Joe Burrow. We understand the urgency that Zach Taylor has coming into this season because he's on the hot seat. When you look at that defense and their defensive coordinator, they understand the urgency on that side of the football. Ja'Marr Chase, he understands the urgency. So that's my word, Freddie.
0: What you said. Let's move on.
1: The Cincinnati Bengals.
0: This seemed to be a success with the Who Days, if what?
2: Two things. Number one, Joe Burrow's playing in 17 games, or I would say 16, because if they sewed up a playoff spot in a seeding, they're not going to play Joe Burrow in the last game. Number two, that defense being drastically better than they have been the last few years. You can't be at the bottom of the barrel in just about every statistical category on defense and think that you're going to have an opportunity. It's sad that you had a guy in Trey Henderson who led the league in sacks, Joe Burrow led the league in passing yards, and Ja'Marr Chase won the Triple Crown, but they don't have a playoff berth to even show for it.
0: Yeah, this seemed to be a successful Cincinnati. Their defense is at least top 16. If they're able to be in the middle of the pack and a little bit above that, then the offense won't have to worry about trying to win games 34-31 and 31-28. If the defense can do a lot better, that could be a good thing for Cincinnati. So our midweek check-in takes a look back and gets you ready for what's going to be a really terrific sports weekend. That's next to Groove-a-thon, Freddie and Harry.
1: Camp to camp, team to team.
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1: 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Because there's never been a better time to honor this amazing place we all call home. 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
2: Angels 4-3. Eduardo Rodriguez struck out 9 in 7 innings. Diamondbacks took care of the Cubs 2-0. Chicago has lost 5 of its last 7. Padres beat the Pirates 3-0. Jackson Merrill drove in a run and scored another. 6 shutout innings for Freddy Peralta. Rays blanked the Tigers 3-0. Tampa Bay currently up 4 on the Yankees in the AL East. Big 12 athletic directors have unanimously agreed to ban professionals from returning to Big 12 schools in all sports. This follows in line with similar concepts announced yesterday by the Big 10 and SEC. The ACC, meantime, is waiting to have its policy formalized. Quarterback Tua Tagovailoa will start for the Falcons in Friday's preseason finale against his former team. Cooper Rush, Jack Strand will also get in reps after that. Michael Penix Jr., coming back from a torn ACL, will not play. He just returned to full practice this week. Buccaneers coach Todd Bowles confirming rookie pass rusher Reuben Bain Jr. will be available for week 1. He's dealing with an AC sprain.
3: 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We know Deshaun Watson is QB1, but how many wins will that translate to for Cleveland this season? 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

0: the ESPN app, SiriusXM Channel 80, as well as tune in. Don't forget to tell that smart speaker to play ESPN Radio. What do you need to know that's already happened or what's going to happen? 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
1: Number one.
3: All right, so number one, let's go to Major League Baseball. Let's go to my Atlanta Braves beating the Dodgers last night. Ozzie Albies did a great job in the bottom of the eighth inning, driving in the go-ahead run, which was Matt Olson. So far this season, the Atlanta Braves are 3-1 versus the two-time defending champions, Los Angeles Dodgers. Game two of that series is going on right now. It's the bottom of the first, and already the Braves have a 1-0 lead. They have a game tonight and also a game tomorrow. This is a very important series, I would say, in my opinion, for the Atlanta Braves, because against the upper echelon teams of late, we've had some very, very close games, but our pitching has not fared out in the right direction that has allowed us to lose those games.

0: games by one run. So this series is big. I think also because the Philadelphia Phillies have gone on a hot streak as well.
1: Yes, they have.
0: So you want to continue to, you know, have some distance with them within the division. So Atlanta Braves doing a great job so far right now. 1-0 over the Dodgers in the bottom of the first.
1: Speaking of division battles, the last couple of years when Yankees and Red Sox gotten together, it's been like whatever. This weekend, a three-game set involving those two because they're in a division where the three best teams in the American League are all in the American League East. Tampa Bay with 79 wins, Yankees with 74 wins, and the Red Sox, who can't be beat late, with 73 wins. They won five in a row, and these two teams get together for a three-game set this weekend. That's going to feel like playoff baseball involving those two old rivals in the AL East.
2: Number two,
0: let's go to the Little League World Series. And this young lady has been outstanding so far in the Little League World Series, Kenley Rasmus. She has the most hits for a girl in Little League World Series history, and she also tied Monet Davis with 14 strikeouts so far within the Little League World Series. She is the niece of former Astros favorite Kobe Rasmus, and her father, Corey, is another former Major League Baseball player as well. So it's in her DNA, and she is the best player on that team from Alabama, Phoenix City to be exact. They play, I think, if I'm not mistaken, tonight, Freddie. Is it tonight?
1: Well, right now they're losing 4-0 in the bottom of the first inning, so okay. They need to get that going.
0: So they were in a bind the other day, and her uncle who coaches said, you know what, forget all this nonsense. I'm going to put my niece on the mound.
1: Mm-hmm.
0: Put her on the mound. She did a remarkable job pitching, and then also on the other side from the plate batting. So looking for them and see if they can come back and win this game tonight that they're playing right now currently.
1: Yeah, down to Ohio 4-0 in the bottom of the first inning. It's an elimination game. The loser is out, and the winner tries to have a chance to play to get to the U.S. championship.
0: Well, as a matter of fact, she's up to bat right now.
1: There you go to it. Fear the bow, because she has that bow in her hair, and a lot of young girls have been wearing that bow around Williamsport, Pennsylvania with the Little League World Series going on. My number two involves a big game this week in the college football to kick off the college football season. Can Chapel Bill win week one versus TCU? Of course, I'm about Bill Belichick, the head coach of North Carolina. These two teams will go to Dublin, Ireland to take on each other noon Eastern time on ESPN this Saturday. Last year, all that fanfare, he comes strolling out there to the home crowd, and then TCU beat the fool out of him in North Carolina and beat them soundly. Well, Bill Belichick has a very long memory. He also has new players and a new quarterback, but TCU is not trying to hear all of that. Can Chapel Bill get off to a good start? Because if he doesn't, it could be another long season in North Carolina and could be the last season that we see Bill Belichick in charge of a football team.
2: Number three.
0: Let's shift to the National Football League. The Atlanta Falcons. Michael Penix Jr. would not be playing in the final preseason game. Well, we just heard that news from head coach Kevin Stefanski. I think that's the right move. You have a guy that's coming off of ACL, and it's not his first one. He's had multiple within his career. But I was at practice the last 2 days.
1: Okay.
0: And that was the first time that Michael Penix Jr. this offseason has done 11-on-11 drills. From a standpoint, because, Freddie, I'm a guy who tore his ACL back in 2009, you have to get back accustomed to people being around your legs on a consistent basis. So I do believe this is the right move by the Atlanta Falcons and by the head coach, Kevin Stefanski, to allow Michael Penix Jr. some more time before week one to actually doing 11-on-11 drills and having people being around him. I was seeing him the other day, did a great job of flushing out the pocket, looked good in doing so as well. But here's Michael Penix Jr. on how he feels right now currently playing the quarterback position.
3: Each and every day I'm getting better, getting more confident. And, you know, I'm not playing this week because, you know, obviously I only had 3 practices under my belt under doing 11-on-11 stuff. But I've been feeling really good. And, you know, as long as I keep the track that I'm on, I definitely feel like I will be where I need to be mentally and physically to feel confident enough to go out there in week one. And, you know, as far as, you know, being healthy and all that, I feel good.
0: That's Michael Penix Jr. Also, here's Kevin Stefanski on when he's going to name a starter for the Atlanta Falcons this season.
4: Whenever they tell me I have to. And that depth chart has to be put out. I'm not trying to be coy. Just we'll focus on what's available to us, what information's available to us. Obviously, this has been something that, you know, we need to work through as people come back off of injury. I mean, Tua was injured to start camp, and then Mike's been injured, you know, and not doing the 11-on-11. So you just, every day, you're just trying to make decisions based on who's available to you. The good news is very, very happy with our guys and the progress they've all made.
0: So let me go ahead and translate that for everyone.
1: I know what it is.
0: It's coming down to the wire.
1: Mm-hmm.
0: At the last moment when he has to make that decision will be made.
1: I have a different translation. Michael Penix Jr.

0: hurry up. That's a different translation. I really don't want to start Tua Tagovailoa outside of a preseason game. So, Michael Penix Jr., please ramp it up.
1: Well, Freddie, to your point, man, just seeing some of the throws that he is capable of making and seeing them live the last 2 days, and I say to myself, man, it's only a handful of quarterbacks that can actually make these throws in the NFL.
2: Absolutely.
1: You see that talent, and it's hard to overlook.
0: Yeah, because Tua Tagovailoa does not overlook throwing the short pass. But he does overlook throwing the deep overpass. And with Drake London, that ain't going to fly. My number three, big game WNBA weekend. Tomorrow night, the Golden State Valkyries, by the way, boy, did they put on the Minnesota Lynx the other night. Beat them by 14 in Minnesota. They take on New York Liberty team that has won 11 out of the last 13 games. That's on Thursday. And then on Sunday, the Atlanta Dream, who just picked up DeWanna Bonner, who was bought up by the Phoenix Mercury, became a free agent. She goes to that basketball team, Angel Reese and the like. They'll take on the Minnesota Lynx on Sunday. The top eight teams have already been settled in terms of the playoffs. The Lynx right now the best record, followed by Golden State, then the Aces, then the Dream, then the Fever, then the Liberty, then the Mystics, then the Wings. Could be a nice litmus test kind of game. If the Valkyries take on a team that won the NBA WNBA championship 2 years ago, and a Dream team take on a Minnesota Lynx, and many people believe could win it when it's all said and done.
1: So let me ask this question right now, Freddie. Yeah. I see the Washington Mystics are in the 7th seed, and the New York Liberty, they're in the 6th seed, but you know, it's a game and a half between the 6th seed and the 8th seed. Is it still possible for the Dallas Wings to get out of that 8 spot? Because I'm telling you, you don't want that 8 spot going against the Minnesota Lynx.
0: Well, there's right now they're half game behind the Washington Mystics. So, yeah, the possibility is going to be there. Not having AZ Fuss going to hurt this team. But the Paige Beckers, Shepherd, Maddie Segrist off the bench, they've been able to step up a little bit more for a team that last year only won 10 games, but this year winning 23, the second most in history of that franchise. And we got the bonus plan, baby.
3: Number four.
1: Let's go to the ACC. Games that we have this weekend. I know Lane Kiffin and company and LSU has taken over the reins, but you have NC State versus Virginia. Dave Duren has done a great job with this program over the years, but you have quarterback C.J. Finley and also Tony Elliott, who made the ACC championship game a year ago, although they lost to Duke Blue Devils. But Bo Prabula is now their quarterback moving forward. They also have other transfers as well. I can't wait to see this ACC showdown. These games are very, very important between these two teams, because the goal is to get to an ACC title game and with the potential of winning that and making the college football playoffs.
0: Just think how close Virginia was to really not having that whole discussion after they lost to Duke in the ACC championship game. But Tony Elliott has got that program turned around, and many people wonder if he could actually do it, being the former assistant to Clemson, getting a job at Virginia, and now he's got things really where he wanted to be, where they could be a consistent contender in the ACC. With Harry Douglas and Freddie Coleman, it is the Wednesday Groove-a-thon, known as Freddie and Harry, presented by Progressive Insurance and ESPN Radio, the ESPN app, and SiriusXM Channel 80. So we had our top six from our selection committee of the six things we associate the most with going back to school. If you missed it, we'll bring it to you. As a matter of fact, tell us exactly what do you associate the most when it comes to bringing your behind back to school.
3: You heard from us.
4: I love talking.
3: Now it's your turn to weigh in.
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7: Good afternoon. For ONN Sports, I'm Isaiah Jacob. The SEC is taking a stand against professional athletes returning to college sports. The conference unanimously approved a rule banning players who have declared for the NFL, NBA, or WNBA draft, signed professional contracts, or appeared on a professional roster from returning to compete at an SEC school. The move follows a similar rule passed by the Big Ten and comes after recent court rulings opened the door for former pros to regain college eligibility. LSU is one of the schools directly affected, with Lane Kiffin having recruited former NFL players who were granted additional eligibility. With the Big Ten and SEC on board, the Big 12 and ACC are expected to make changes soon. The Reds, now losers of three in a row, dropped to the Giants.

0: yesterday 3-1. They're back underway now, facing the Giants for the final game of their series. Nick Lodolo on the mound for Cincy. In Cleveland, the Guardians now red hot. They've won 6 in a row after their win against the Angels last night, 8-6. They're looking to sweep the series today. They're 2.5 games behind the White Sox, who are first in the Central, and as it stands, holds the final wild card spot in the AL. In NFL news, Bengals star Ja'Marr Chase had a scare at practice after awkwardly landing on his left leg during a play yesterday. Chase was able to walk off the field under his own power, which was an encouraging sign for Cincinnati. Chase said later that he suffered a minor hyperextension and feels fine, easing concerns about a potential serious injury. For ONN Sports, I'm Isaiah Jacob.
1: August is here, which means the start of school is around the corner. Hey, y'all, this is Lance Wood, owner of Lance Wood State Farm in Fostoria and Bowling Green. According to the Ohio Department of Transportation, the number of pedestrian and bicycle accidents are on the rise. Let's put a stop to this. We would like to remind you to take precautions to prevent school crossing accidents. 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Put down your cell phones. 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
2: Your Skynet overnight forecast calls for showers and thunderstorms likely. We'll have mostly cloudy skies, but gradually becoming clear with an overnight low of 64. For Thursday, mostly sunny with a high of 82. Friday, mostly sunny with 79. Saturday, we warm up sunny with a high 82. For Sunday, mostly sunny and 86 degrees. For Skynet weather, I'm Max Crenshaw, ESPN Radio, 1430 AM and 105.7 FM.
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0: On a Wednesday groove, I'm known as Freddie and Harry. He's Harry Douglas. I'm Freddie Coleman on ESPN Radio, the ESPN app, SiriusXM Channel 80, as well as TuneIn. Don't forget to tell that smart speaker to play ESPN Radio. 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Now, each and every Wednesday, the Horsemen get together, meaning me, HD, Shannapin, E-Dog, Eric Hanneman, and we come with a topic du jour and give six pieces as a part of that topic du jour. Today's topic, what do we associate the most when it comes to going back to school?
1: Number one.
0: Definitely got to have those new sneakers, nice and clean and nice and ready.
1: Number two.
0: Definitely got to have a new outfit, nice and clean, nice and ready.
1: Number three.
0: The new town to see who's nice and clean and nice and ready.
1: Number four.
0: When it comes to football, how ready we are for football when it comes to back to school.
1: Number five.
0: Getting on that bus and riding the bus with your friends all the way to school.
1: Number six.
0: Catching up with people that you did not get a chance to have any kind of conversation with during this summer vacation. So those were our top six reasons that we associate the most with going back to school. What's number one in your book at 888-SAY-ESPN, 888-729-3776. Miss Colleen in Syracuse, what do you associate the most with going back to school?
2: Hello, gentlemen. Thank you for taking my call.
0: Absolutely.
2: So the Great New York State Fair comes around like the first couple weeks before we go back to school after Labor Day. So the fair runs up to Labor Day, and then most schools around here go, you know, back to school the next day.
0: Believe me, middle school
2: and high school, uh-huh. That was when our parents used to be able to give us $50 and we could run rampant around the fair, chasing boys and doing whatever we had to do.
3: Okay, Colleen.
0: Whoa, Miss Colleen.
3: Okay, a little Friday on this week.
2: Don't forget the fried food, because you could eat anything fried food at the fair. It was just fried food, boys, fair rides, and...
3: Damn, Colleen.
1: Love Friday.
3: You made it known twice.
0: Exactly.
3: I like it.
0: Exactly.
3: See, every now and then, us guys, we like to be chased around, too.
0: Put it this way.
4: See, I ride that Galvatron.
3: Will. I go to that Ferris wheel with you.
0: You know, she said fried food. Quick got past fried food, boys.
3: Boys.
0: See,

0: You finished frying and food. Boys. And more boys. Colleen, we love to hustle, and we do not knock the hustle.
1: No.
0: Preston in Florida, what do you most associate the most with going back to school?
2: Man, look, everything y'all talking about is on point. I'm sorry. What's up, guys?
0: What's going on?
2: Everything y'all talking about on the list is on point. But it's when you have that fit and you lay it out and you see it and you can't go to sleep and you wake up early and you look at it and then you put it on. That's the thing that most associates me with school, because everything on the list is the same thing.
0: Mm-hmm.
2: Okay. But you have that fit, and you can't sleep at night because you know you're going to be clean when you go to school the next morning. And you go, oh, well, they're going to see me. That's what associates me the most with school.
0: I think Shannon Penn's family members have been calling in.
3: See, man, Preston hit it right. Look, you can't sleep the night before, man. You keep waking up every couple minutes looking at the clock. You're waking up all early. It's like 4:30. It's like, oh, I got a couple more hours. But I'm going to have it on, though. I'm going to have it on.
0: You know you looked at yourself in the full-length mirror, didn't you, when you did that?
3: Not just that, man. I had the whole thing. I would even, if I didn't have a full-length mirror, mm-hmm. I would put the fit on. Then I lift my leg up to make sure I can see my sneakers in the mirror.
0: Okay.
3: Oh, yeah.
0: All right, now.
3: Oh, no.
1: Oh, he flexible.
0: Yeah, well, he was flexing.
1: That man could bend like a presser.
0: He was flexible and flexing involving that. Not, like I said, not hating.
1: Okay. Shannon, a.k.a. Mr. Pretzel.
0: That's who Colleen was chasing in Syracuse around the great New York State Fair, looking for those flexibles as they're going up there. Karan in California, what do you associate most with going back to school?
4: Fellas, what I associated most with going back to school are the fits, the sneakers, and opening out the new talent. Now, in my day, initially it was PF Flyers. That's how long I go back. And from PF Flyers, it became Converse All-Stars.
0: Mm-hmm.
4: And another thing I like to say is my man, Freddie.
0: Yes, sir.
4: Monday, you alluded to Caleb Williams being better than Jordan Love in the National Football League.
0: Mm-hmm.
4: And I beg to differ.
0: Okay.
4: I believe that nobody spins the ball as good as him.
0: Okay.
4: Now, I listen to you guys every day.
0: All right.
4: This is the only show that makes you feel like you're hanging with the homies, like you're hanging out with the bros. So that being said, with Lane Kiffin, that's why they made the old adage, wherever you go, you take you with you.
0: Yup. Combined in California, absolutely.
1: Exactly.
0: When people tell you who they are, Believe them. They are not fooling around. Believe them. Good, bad, whatever that is. I think Karan, California, is going to be one of our new favorites since he loves the show so much and respects his opinion. One of our new favorites is Debo in Albany. Debo in Albany in the 518 at 888-729-3776. On the Wednesday Groove-a-thon, known as Freddie and Harry on ESPN Radio, the ESPN app, and Sirius XM Channel 80. Debo, what do you associate most when it comes to going back to school?
5: My esteemed gentlemen of culture, how y'all doing?
0: We're good, Brother Debo. How are you?
5: Excellent. Before I get my take, I want to ask one favor. If you could just wish my wife, Jennifer Jones, a happy 20th anniversary, because that just passed. I didn't get to get you guys to give that a shout out, because I would really appreciate it. And it does lead into my take.
0: Absolutely. Well, happy anniversary to Mrs. Jennifer.
1: Yes.
0: And let's hope you have 200 more. In terms with you and Mr. D.
1: Well, that and y'all keep wearing them seatbelts. I ain't forget.
5: Hey, Harry, I accept your apology from yesterday because it wasn't my seatbelt. It was the self-drive not recognizing that I'm looking at the street. And I accept your apology, and I apologize for letting that thing go off because I could have just hit the button when it started going off. That's my bad.
1: No, but I always
5: now, what
1: love,
5: I will
1: though,
5: tell you this.
1: I want to say this first, Debo. I love a guy that can express his love for his significant
0: other. Amen. Absolutely.
1: So, man, I love that. I just wanted to let you know.
5: And I appreciate that, brother, because that leads right into you an excellent show up. You're excellent, man, because you set me up. So, I've been out of school for 25 years at this point, and my wife and I have 5 kids. So, my favorite thing about kids going back to school is more time with AI. This is Joe.
0: They got a thing going on.
5: Because I work from home. So usually when the kids are home, you know, she likes to play it cool. Doesn't really like to, you know, ruffle the feathers at home. But when the kids leave school and she comes back during the day, I pop that.

0: 5 hours ahead of you, baby.
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2: There's absolutely no doubt that Debo and Mrs. Debo, they got five on it.
1: Five on it.
2: 5 hour energy and five kids. They got five on it. They've had that for a while.
1: Ain't gonna lie, boy. I do like, you know, when the kids ain't in the house and I just feel good. Hey, babe.
2: And just like the Cosby episode, because I am Mrs. Ogawa.
1: Hey, babe.
2: Hey, baby. The talent comes to you instead of you coming.
1: There's
2: to
1: a talent. Meeting.
2: Brandon in Alabama. Brandon, what's the one thing you associate most with going back to school?
3: You know, it's always going to get some new kids. And you're walking down the hall, and all of a sudden, they spot your new kicks, and then try to step on it, like, first thing.
2: Yeah.
3: And that always just kind of got me. Love you guys. I appreciate you. I listen to you on the ESPN app when I'm out of state from the Alabama. But keep on keeping on.
2: We appreciate you, my man. He's right, though, because it always was that one to step on your kicks.
1: Always. But you know, but you really have to let that one know, like, hey, man, I'm going to go ahead and let you know ahead of time. If you do this, it can turn sideways. We might be boys, but it can turn sideways. I'm just letting you know. We're going to still be friends.
2: Yeah, it ain't going to turn sideways. I'm going to kick you sideways with my new kicks. Why would people feel compelled to do that, to stain up your stuff? Just because they think it's funny. Never understood that. It's always that one.
1: Today was a great day, man.
2: It really
1: every day
2: was.
1: Always is. We got my boy E-Dog smelling dew. We got my boy Debo. There's a meeting in my...
2: This has been Freddie and Harry, the Wednesday Groove with on the mighty ESPN Radio. Keep cool.
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1: 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The rewards are high if played right. In the game, you can receive an education, choose a career, buy property, get married, and so much more. Success in the game doesn't rely on luck, chance, or even strategy. To win, you must know the rules. The Constitution is the rulebook for our game. It tells the players, you, me, the government, what's fair, what's foul, and who makes the calls. 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Because if you don't know the rules, you can't win the game.
2: 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It's an American thing. 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
5: Scored the go-ahead run, top of the ninth, on a Travis Bazana sack fly. Padres blanked the Pirates 3-0. Jackson Merrill, two hits, an RBI, and a run scored. Diamondbacks got past the Cubs 2-0. Chicago had just two hits in its fifth loss in seven games. Freddie Peralta tossed six shutout innings, got his first win with Tampa Bay. Rays defeated the Tigers 3-0. Big 12 athletic directors have unanimously agreed to ban professionals from returning to Big 12 schools in all sports. This follows in line with similar concepts announced yesterday by the Big Ten and SEC. The ACC is waiting to have its policy formalized. Positive news for the Buccaneers regarding rookie pass rusher Reuben Bain Jr. He's dealing with an AC sprain, but Coach Todd Bowles says he will be available for the season opener at the Bengals. Falcons QB Michael Penix Jr., making his way back from a torn ACL, will not play in Friday's preseason finale.
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9: I will walk in blind into the grocery store or anywhere else before I'm wearing my sunglasses inside.
10: Really? I had prescription sunglasses, I would absolutely rock them. In fact, there's definitely times that I have just not taken off my sunglasses. Because, you know, I'm a woman, you're pulling the move, you have zero makeup on, you don't really want to be seen, you're not trying to get fixed up to go to the grocery store, so you're just going to try to go in, baseball cap on, sunglasses, get the heck out.
9: Don't wear your sunglasses inside, kid.
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10: 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What I don't understand is people that wear the sunglasses in the night. You're up in the club and you're wearing the sunglasses. It's already dark in the club.
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11: 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He's Mark Zeno. I'm Gabe Neitzel. Have you worn your sunglasses inside, especially at night, Zeno?
12: No, because I'm not a D-bag. No, but like when you hear that song, though,
11: yeah,
12: the beat just owns you. I mean, you just, you know, kind of grabs you, and you want to put sunglasses on at night, but no, it's I tried it, you know, and it's just like, wow, it's really dark in here. Like, I can't see anything.
11: I can't see anything.
12: I mean, at some point, I have to choose function over fashion. You know, like when you were in college, you chose fashion or function, especially, you know, women did that. It'd be like 30, 32 degrees outside.
11: Oh, yes.
12: They're not wearing any clothes.
11: Go to school in the Northeast or Midwest, right. And yes, you
12: right.
11: will see
12: they
11: that.
12: Choose